0: Yeah, this is great.
1: I don't think it's going to last long.
2: Mother?
3: Yes, Bab?
0: Yeah, I'm calling my shots tonight.
2: Oh, hello, Mr. Gildersleeve.
4: Well, hello, Babs.
2: Mother, I hate to intrude on you and Mr. Gildersleeve like this, but I simply have to practice the piano tonight.
3: Oh, must you, Babs?
0: Bullseye.
2: Well, you're always telling me I don't practice enough, and the lessons are so expensive.
0: Mm.
2: If I can't practice, I may as well give them up.
0: Mm.
2: And you wouldn't want me to do that, would you?
3: Well, of course not, but...
2: Well, then I'll have to practice. Professor James has been criticizing my technique. He says I'm a little heavy-handed.
0: Yeah, I'll say she is.
5: Well, I suppose I shouldn't discourage your belated interest in music.
2: I knew you wouldn't. Mr. Gildersleeve, you probably think I'm always interfering when you have a date with Mother.
4: Me? Oh, no.
6: Yeah, I'm all for your practicing. Glad you want to do it.
2: Isn't he a dear, Mother? Now let's see what I'll play first.
6: In fact, Paula, we owe it to Babs to let her catch up on her practice.
2: Mr. Gildersleeve, you're so sweet to think about me.
6: You bet. Paula, let you and I go to a movie.
2: A movie? Mr. Gildersleeve, I didn't know you planned to take Mother to a movie.
6: Yeah, it seems like a good idea since you have to stay home and practice.
2: But...
6: We mustn't get behind in our music, you know. What do you say, Paula? Movie, huh?
5: Mm-hmm. Oh, I'd like that.
6: Great. Let's get our coats. I thought we'd see Sunset Sonata. It's the best picture in town.
2: Mr. Gildersleeve, did you say Sunset Sonata?
6: Yep. Have fun practicing on the piano, Babs.
2: Mother, how can you do this to me?
5: Well, do what, Babs?
2: Well, that's a picture with Yasha Mitz, the concert pianist. I really should go with you and study his technique.
0: Zeke.
5: Babs.
2: Mother, you promised to take me to see it. You said yourself it might help my music. And the bill changes tomorrow.
5: Well, I know I promised, Babs, but...
2: Mr. Gildersleeve won't mind, will you, Mr. Gildersleeve?
4: Well...
2: You just said I shouldn't get behind in my music.
6: I did, didn't I?
5: Do you mind awfully, Throckmorton?
4: Not at all.
6: Of course, the practice at home might do her more good.
2: Oh, I can practice at home any time. Wait till you come over again, Mr. Gildersleeve. You'll see.
0: Yes.
5: Well, let's get our coats. We mustn't be out too late.
2: Mr. Gildersleeve, you make the most wonderful suggestions.
0: Yeah.
2: You'll just love Sunset Sonata. Yasha Mitz plays a dreamy concerto just as the sun is setting outside his bay window.
0: My sun is set already.

0: What a dud last night was. The minute we got home from the movie, Babs got a headache, and I had to go home. Well, better pick up some aspirin on my way to the office. She thinks she has a headache. Hello, Peavy.
1: Yeah, hello, Mr. Gildersleeve. What can I do for you this morning?
0: Give me a box of aspirin, Peavy.
1: Yeah, well, would you like the large economy size?
0: You bet. Looks like this headache is here to stay.
1: Yeah, well, I saw you at the movies last night, Mr. Gildersleeve.
0: You? I didn't see you, Peavy.
1: Mrs. Peavy and I were in the balcony.
0: In the balcony?
1: Yes, ever since our courting days, we've gone up to the balcony.
0: Ew. Sentimental about it, huh, Peavy?
1: No, it's cheaper.
0: Oh, my goodness.
1: You know, I had a hankering to drop some popcorn down on you, Mr. Gildersleeve, but I was afraid it might land on one of your guests.
0: You, them.
1: Mrs. Peavy wanted to know who was with you, so I told her Mrs. Winthrop and her daughter, Babs.
0: Yep.
1: Then Mrs. Peavy wanted to know why the daughter was sitting between you and Mrs. Winthrop. I couldn't answer that.
0: You know, I can, Peavy. You know, I'll never get to see Paula alone if Babs can help it. She always drums up some excuse to sit around with us or tag along.
1: Well, it seemed that was the case last night.
0: It happens all the time. Certainly must be embarrassing to her mother.
1: That could be.
0: Yeah, I'm sure Paula wants to be alone with me as much as I want to be alone with her.
1: No, I wouldn't say that.
0: Well, I would, Petey.
1: Well, there doesn't seem to be any way we can prove it.
0: Why, George, I'm going to prove it. Last night, Paula even said I've been very indulgent. And that's over with. And I'm afraid I'll have to tell Babs so. It gets a little monotonous, Peavy, planning a twosome and always ending up a threesome.
1: Mr. Gildersleeve, your predicament reminds me of an old song I sang once in a hometown play.
0: Never mind, Peavy.
1: It was called I Never See Maggie Alone. She brings her father, her mother, Peavy. Her sister, and her brother, but I never see Maggie alone.
0: You won't see me again either. Goodbye, Peavy.

0: Oh, that was the most wonderful movie last night, Leroy.
1: I didn't think so.
0: I guess he was bored. I thought I heard him snore once.
1: And you know why he was bored, Babs.
0: I do?
1: Sure you do. You trapped him.
0: Little me?
1: Look, Babs, why don't you give Unc a break? He likes your mother. Who knows, if you didn't interfere, Unc and your mother might get married someday.
0: Leroy Forrester! My mother marry your uncle?
1: What's so funny about that?
0: My mother never take him seriously.
1: Yeah? Unc's a pretty good-looking guy when he's dressed up.
0: Leroy, if your uncle is so attractive, why has he been single all these years?
1: Well, he works pretty hard at the water department.
0: Mr. Gildersleeve wouldn't dare propose to my mother.
1: How can he with you sitting around?
0: That has nothing to do with it. If he started proposing, Mother'd refuse him before he stopped stammering.
1: Yeah? Well, if you let them alone, it wouldn't surprise me if your mother proposed to my uncle. Leap year, you know.
0: That's a leap no smart woman like my mother would take.
1: Is that so? I'll bet your mother's just been waiting for leap year so she can propose to Unc without feeling embarrassed.
0: For your information, Smarty, my mother isn't the least bit interested in being Mrs. Gildersleeve.
1: Oh, yeah? Then why do you always hang around when they're together? Why don't you leave them alone?
0: All right, just to prove it, I'll leave them alone. You'll see who does the proposing.
1: It'll be your mother.
0: It'll be your uncle if he isn't too tubby to get down on his knees.
2: You bad, Leroy.
1: Hey, here's Unc now.
0: Oh, hello, Mr. Gildersleeve.
1: Hi, Unc.
3: Hello, kiddies. Babs, I'd like to have a little talk with you.
0: Well, what about, Mr. Gildersleeve?
3: Well, it's about these evenings I try to spend with your mother.
0: Oh, well, I want to talk to you about that, too.
3: Yeah, all right, but let me talk first. Babs, I hate to have to tell you this, but...
0: Excuse me for interrupting, Mr. Gildersleeve. But before I forget it, I'd like to suggest that you call Mother for a date this evening.
3: You? What are you going to do? Practice on the piano?
0: Oh, no. I just thought it would be nice for you. Because Mother will be there all alone.
3: Hey, where are you going to be?
1: She'll be here at our house, won't you, Ben? Why don't you go on over, Unc?
0: Will you, Mr. Gildersleeve? Please?
3: Well...
0: I feel terribly guilty about having to practice piano so much and having so many headaches.
3: Honor bright?
0: You must have many romantic things to say to my mother.
1: No fair, Babs.
3: Well, I hadn't planned on doing anything this evening. But if your mother's alone, there's no use in two people being alone.
0: You're getting the idea.
3: Yeah, I think I'll take your advice and phone your mother for a date. That's very thoughtful of you, Ben.
0: Oh, not at all. Now, what did you want to tell me, Mr. Gildersleeve?
3: To tell you? Yes. Well, I just want to tell you that you're a fine little girl.
1: Oh, brother. Unc's a bigger pigeon than I saw.
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0: Well, the great Gildersleeve doesn't know it, but he's right in the middle of romantic intrigue. Babs claims the water commissioner is just waiting for a chance to propose to her attractive mother. Leroy went out on a limb claiming that Mrs. Winthrop would take advantage of leap year and propose to his uncle. Now, Leroy suspects he's out on a pretty weak limb.
1: Leroy, what made you say a foolish thing like that?
2: Well, Babs made me sore. I told her she ought to let Uncle and her mother be alone once in a while.
1: Good for you, Leroy.
2: Well, then one word led to another until I was claiming her mother would propose to Uncle if Babs gave her the chance.
1: You did get carried away, didn't you?
2: Yeah, I sure did. Boy, I wish she would propose to Unc. I sure would have the laugh on Babs.
1: Well, I know Miss Winthrop likes Miss Gildersleeve. That's a start.
2: Maybe all she needs is a little encouragement. Birdie, do you think we can make Unc irresistible?
1: Well, how much time do we have?
2: Until tonight at 8:30.
1: It's 5:15 already. We better get started.
3: Hello, everybody. I'm home.
2: Hi, Unc.
3: Well, hello, Leroy. Bertie.
1: Evening, Miss Gildersleeve.
3: You seen the afternoon paper, Bertie?
1: Yes, it's in the parlor by your chair.
2: You don't have time to read, Unc. You have to get ready for tonight.
3: You what?
2: You got a date, you know.
3: Oh, plenty of time to get ready for that. I haven't had dinner yet.
2: Hey, Unc, how about having Marge giving you a manicure while you're waiting?
3: Manicure?
2: And I'll run up and get your blue serge suit so Bertie can press it.
3: You Bertie pressed it yesterday, Leroy.
2: But you wore it to the movie. You gotta look sharp.
1: Glad to press it for you, Miss Gildersleeve.
3: Ew, what a family. I get a date and everybody's pulling for me.
2: Unc, you're not gonna wear that same old tie, are you?
3: Same tie?
2: The one with the water hydrants on it?
3: My boy, that's my favorite. The meter readers gave me that.
2: The heck with the meter readers? You've got to impress Mrs. Winthrop.
3: Well, what's your suggestion? For some reason, you seem to have a lot of them.
2: Well, I'll go up and snitch one of Bronco's. Kind Marge used to swoon over.
3: Well, I hadn't planned to make Mrs. Winthrop swoon.
2: Can't you try?
3: Yes, yes.
2: And after you shave, put on some of that shaving lotion you got for Christmas. The kind they say wows the ladies.
3: Now, Leroy.
1: You may as well put it on, Mr. Gildersleeve, because Leroy's bound and determined you're going to wow a certain lady tonight.
3: Well, could be.
2: Atta boy, Unc. I'll show that Babs.

0: Mother.
1: Yes, Babs.
0: If Mr. Gildersleeve proposed to you, you wouldn't accept, would you?
1: Oh, I've never given it a thought.
0: Well, just the same, if he should, you wouldn't accept, would you?
1: Well, let's put it this way. If any man asked me to marry him, I'd have to give it a lot of thought.
0: That's good enough for me. Are you going to wear those plain earrings?
1: Well, I plan to.
0: Why don't you wear the long diamond teardrops? The ones that make you look like Cleopatra.
1: But, Babs, they're a little dressy.
0: Well, what's wrong with dressing up? After all, you want to look as attractive as possible, don't you? Even for Mr. Gildersleeve.
1: Well, naturally, Babs, but...
0: And if I were you, Mother, I'd wear my new party dress.
1: Well, I was saving it for the Elks Club dance next month.
0: Oh, wear it tonight, Mother. Will you? Just for me?
1: But, Babs...
0: You'll be the most beautiful mother in the whole world.
1: Oh, all right. I'll go slip into it.
0: Why save it for the Elks with that big moose coming over tonight?

0: You're right, George. My collar's a little tight. Must be putting on weight. I'm beginning to look like a big moose.
1: Let me brush you off before you go downstairs, huh?
0: Yeah, thank you, my boy. How do I look?
1: Murder.
2: Here, please, Judge. Look us down here.
0: You're coming right down, Bertie. Wonder what he wants. Hello, Judge.
3: Hello, Gilda. My, you're a perfect model of what the well-dressed man should wear.
0: What's so unusual about that?
3: You usually look like what the well-dressed man used to wear.
0: Judge, what do you have on your mind?
3: Well, I can see that you don't want to go bowling.
0: No, indeed. I have a date.
3: Oh? Visiting with Mrs. Winthrop and her daughter?
0: No, not this time. Paula and I are going to be alone tonight.
3: How did you manage that?
0: Well, confidentially, Horace. I think Paula had a little talk with Babs. I think she laid down the law.
3: That's interesting.
0: Yeah, I'll say it is.
3: Gildy, does it seem strange to you that after all these months, Mrs. Winthrop has started arranging these things early in 1952?
0: What do you mean, Judge?
3: Don't you know? It's leap year.
0: Say it is. I hadn't thought of that.
3: I have, but nobody's asked me yet.
0: Well, Judge, I'm sure Paula has nothing like that in mind.
3: I wouldn't be too sure, Gilda. There are many reasons why she might want to get married. She's young and appealing.
0: She's that.
3: And she has a daughter who needs a father.
0: Judge, you're talking through your hat.
3: No, I'm not. I don't even have it on.
0: Well, put it on, Judge, and I'll see you to your car.

0: lovely evening.
1: Hello, little star. Twinkle, twinkle.
0: Yeah, I can hardly realize this will be the first evening I've ever been alone with Paula. Yeah, I wonder if she did arrange to get Babs out of the house this evening. Thoughtful woman.
2: Oh, come in. Oh, my.
0: Good evening, Paula. Nice.
2: My, aren't you handsome?
0: Yeah.
2: And what a gorgeous tie. I adore fuchsia.
0: Yeah, thank you. First time I've worn it. Now, let me take a look at you.
2: Do you, approve?
0: Do I? Wow.
2: Of course, it's a little dressy for a date at home.
0: Well, this is no ordinary date, Paula. It's really the first evening we've had to ourselves.
2: It is, isn't it? Oh, let's sit here on the couch by the fire.
0: Great. You? Nearly sat on your satin skirt?
3: What a dress.
2: It is quite billowy.
4: He's never looked at me like that before.
0: Nothing like a log fire and soft lights.
2: Well, I didn't realize it was so dark in here. Babs must have turned off some of the lights before she left.
0: You don't get up. They're fine.
3: Blaming the low lights on Babs. I wonder if Paul had turned them down on purpose.
4: He wants the lights down low. Next, he'll be wanting soft music.
0: Paula?
2: Yes?
0: Why don't I put on some records? Something soothing.
2: Throckmorton, why don't we just sit and talk?
0: Well, suits me.
4: I believe he did come over to propose.
3: She must have some reason for wanting to just talk. I wonder if she would take advantage of leap year.
2: Well, I suggested we talk, but I find it difficult to begin.
0: You do?
3: I guess she never proposed before.
2: It must be that we're so unaccustomed to being alone.
0: Yeah, I guess so.
2: I can't help feeling that Babs has annoyed you at times. But I think she actually enjoys being around you, Throckmorton.
0: Well, I hadn't thought about it that way.
2: A girl like Babs needs a father's influence.
3: Zeke, the judge was right.
2: It's the same way with my brother Rumson. When he's home, she never lets him out of her sight.
0: Well, he'll be back soon.
3: I hope. Paul's a wonderful woman. But I'd have to think this over. Yeah, I'd better change the subject.
0: Paula?
2: Mm-hmm.
0: Have you looked across the street recently? Bronco and Marjorie are starting the foundation for their new house.
2: Yes, I've noticed.
0: Yeah, it won't be long before they'll be moving out, leaving little Leroy and me.
2: Oh, you won't be lonely.
0: I don't plan to be.
3: I wonder if she's just waiting for that to happen.
4: I wonder if he thinks he's going to take me over there. He's nice, but I don't want to get serious.
3: She's beautiful, but I can't afford her.
2: Throckmorton, it's a little warm here by the fire.
0: It sure is.
2: I think I'll move over to the chair.
0: Well, I was about to move to the piano bench myself.
2: We might even go for a walk and get some fresh air.
0: Yeah, great idea. I'll get my coat.
2: And here's your hat.
0: Yeah, thank you. Let me help you with your wrap.
2: I have it.
0: Well, I'll open the door.
2: Oh, what wonderful air.
0: Yep, it's free, too. Paula, why don't we go to a movie? We can take baths.
2: You want to take Babs?
0: You bet. Let's take Leroy, too.
3: There's safety in numbers.
2: Well, I think that's a wonderful idea, Throckmorton.
4: Oh, that was close. The good thing I thought of a walk.
3: Well, I got out of that. Good thing I thought of a movie.

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1: Well, thanks for the movie, Unc.
2: You wait. Where are you going, Leroy?
1: I'll see you home, Unc. Good night, Babs.
3: Good night, Leroy. Good night, Mother. Good night, Mr. Gildersleeve.
4: Babs, wait.
3: Oh, it's way past my bedtime, Mother. I'm going in the house. Good night.
4: First time I've seen Babs in a hurry to get to bed.
2: Well, kids are hard to figure.
5: That Babs, running away and leaving us alone. She is beautiful. I wonder if I should ask her.
4: It was a lovely evening, Throckmorton.
2: Paula?
4: Yes, Throckmorton?
2: Would you like a hamburger?
4: Oh, I'd love it.
2: Great, let's go. Whew, good night, folks.

0: Greg Gildersleeve is played by Willard Waterman. The show is written by John Elliott and Andy White and is partially transcribed. Included in the cast are Walter Tetley, Mary Lee Robb, Lillian Randolph, Barbara Whiting, Gene Bates, Earl Ross, and Dick LeGrand. This is John Heaston saying goodnight for the Kraft Foods Company, makers of the famous line of Kraft quality food products. 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
2: I'm the Comic Weekly Man, the jolly Comic Weekly Man, and I'm here to read the funnies to you happy boys and honeys. 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
3: Hello, hello, hello.
4: Hello, hello, hello.
2: Little Miss Honey, how are you today?
4: Oh, I'm just fine. I've been having a wonderful time making snowmen.
2: Oh, that's marvelous.
4: Yes. The snow is 2 feet deep, and I've been playing Fox and the Geese. I just love to play Fox and the Geese.
2: So do I.
4: Oh, I like the winter. You can make up such nice things out of your head with the snow.
5: Yes, I made an interesting thing out of my head one time in the winter.
4: What?
5: An icicle on the end of my nose.
4: Huh? Oh, that's funny. Now, please read me the funnies.
2: Puck the Comic Weekly.

0: that's funny. Now please read me the funnies.
1: Pluck the Comic Weekly?
0: Yes.
1: Very well, I will in just a moment. But before I do, let's listen to this nice man. Now, here we go with Puck the Comic Weekly. And on the first page...
0: Oh, Hopalong Cassidy.
1: And we'll read Hopalong Cassidy right now.
0: Magic words for the music, please.
1: Very well, my lady. Six guns blazing as he thunders along. Give us music for Hopalong. Hoppy has been captured by the outlaw gang, headed by a girl named Calico. The gang has been operating a mine, and Hoppy has been put to work underground in the mine. As Hoppy works, he looks up, and he sees Calico standing on the other side of the little dump car. Hoppy says, "Well, I figured you'd be showing up sooner or later, Calico." Calico tells him that she can use a man like him, and she offers him a place in her organization. First picture, next row, she tells him to write a farewell letter to his Bar 20 friends, telling them that he won't be back. She tells Hoppy she can't risk having a search party show up looking for him. Hoppy realizes that this might be one way of outsmarting Calico, so he tells her, "Calico, you've just taken on a new hand." Third picture, second row. As they approach the shack where her office is, Hoppy tells Calico, "I'll tell the Bar 20 bunch that I'm quitting the ranch and going into the mining business somewhere." Calico asks him how he's going to make sure that they believe him. Last picture of the row, Hoppy picks up a handful of pyrite dust from the desk, which is what they've been mining, and he says, "I'll enclose a sample of pyrite dust as proof." Second picture, bottom row, Hoppy hands Calico a letter, enclosing the pyrite dust, and signed in his hand. Calico thanks him, then smiles coldly, saying that at last she has him in her power, that no one will come here looking for him now. Hoppy asks, "What do you mean?" Calico's henchman holds a gun on him last picture, saying, "You just writ your own death warrant." And Calico says, "Take him away, Bullwhip. I have an important letter to mail."
0: Oh, that was a mean thing to do, to get Hoppy to write that letter by a trick like that.
1: Yes, you just can't trust thieves.
0: No. Now will they kill Hoppy?
1: Well, it looks like they're going to try to.
0: Oh, and there's so many people around that mine, I don't know how Hoppy's going to escape from them.
1: Well, next week we'll find out about that. Now what?
0: Well, now could you please read Prince Valiant?
1: Certainly. Let's turn over the page. And there, on page 3, is Prince Valiant.
0: Oh, and last week he was so romantic.
1: Indeed it was, because Black Robert and Sir Reef Hook are at war with each other.
0: And Sir Reef Hook had captured Black Robert's son and tied him to a stake right inside of the enemy.
1: Yes, he'd hoped that Black Robert would surrender when he saw that his son was captured.
0: But instead, he attacked it. And then Sir Reef Hook's beautiful daughter chained herself to the stake, too, because she was in love with Adrian. That's Black Robert's son.
1: And then the battle stopped. And Val cut the two lovers loose from the stake.
0: And now please read so we can see what happens next.
1: Very well. Here we go with Prince Valiant and the Days of King Arthur. Hecate, Brecate, Grey Malkin, and Quince. Music romantic for a fair, fair prince. Prince Valiant releases the two lovers and stands back, a satisfied smile on his face. Surely, he thinks, their romantic plight will stop the war. At last picture, top row, slowly his expression changes as an angry murmur rises to a roar. It seems that no one save he and the two lovers wants peace. Val sees the grim look on Black Robert's face, first picture, next row. He's broken through the wall of Sir Rhys Castle, and Black Robert thinks that the long dispute should end in victory for him. Val quickly looks at Sir Rhys, and he sees the grim look on Sir Rhys' face also. Sir Rhys thinking that if the promised help arrives this day and attacks his enemy in the rear, that Sir Rhys can win, and he will be master of all the lands thereabout. Then Val looks at the army of fighting men, last picture of the row. The soldiers on Edith's side, not knowing the true state of affairs, are confident of victory, and they think only of the rich plunder that they can all go home with, spoils of the battle. Val has to think fast. He has a quest to complete, and except for his love of a good fight, he has no interest in this quarrel. Then, first picture, bottom row, he shouts, "Hold! The power of Rome is gone, and the barbarians are sweeping all Europe. So deed the disputed lands to your children, they to wed and unite your two houses. Three strongholds may well..."

0: carry you through the troubled times to come. A long silence follows his words and ends in the rattle of swords returning to their scabbards as Sir Rhee and Black Robert see the wisdom of Val's words and decide to agree on peace. And the fighting is over.
1: Oh, does that mean they aren't going to fight anymore?
2: That's right. Val has shown them that a huge army of cruel men are going to attack their land soon, and that Black Robert and Sir Rhee will be wiser to be friends and stick together and defend their land.
1: Oh, I'm glad Val settled things so nicely. I like people to have peace and live happily ever after, especially when they're in love.
2: So do I. Now?
1: Oh, now would you please read me Flash Gordon?
2: I certainly will. Let's go over the page past page 4. Past the Lone Ranger on page 5. Turn over that page. And there on page 7 is Flash Gordon.
1: I've been so worried because that mean old wizard is going to attack Flash and Dale and Queen Sunee. They're in the cave.
2: Yes, they're in the cave where Prince Fino and his men have been manufacturing metal weapons, which is against the wizard's law. And the wizard wants to destroy Flash and Dale and Sunee so that he can be the ruler of the planet.
1: And he's had some special machine brought up that's supposed to melt the earth even.
2: Yes, so let's read and find out if that really happens. So here we go with Flash Gordon. Riga riga doon doon, saskamatash. Let's have music for heroic Flash. The wizard Curzo has brought up the huge projector and aimed it at the earth in front of the dragon's cave where Flash and Dale are. Then he turns on the rays, aiming them at the earth in front of the cave. The rays melt the metal in the mines, causing violent earthquakes. Thoro pleads, "Stop! You'll bury Queen Sunee!" But Curzo dooms her along with Flash and Dale.
3: "Let the earth swallow them all!"
2: Meanwhile, last picture, top row. Dale and Flash. Dale and Flash see the entrance of the cave crumbling in upon them. Dale is sure they're going to be buried alive. But Flash leads the way deeper into the smuggler's caverns. He warns, "The exit tunnel is caved in. We must find another way out before the ray crushes us all." First picture, bottom row. The cave's end at an underground river that ran the smuggler's power plant. Flash admits, "We don't know where it goes, but we'll find out. Our one chance is to follow the river away from the wizard's ray." Dale and Sunee work with the men, throwing together crude rafts. Racks and shutters in the cabin walls warn that time is running short. In a short time, Flash and the rest are on their rafts, last picture, seeking to escape by the way of the underground river. And with a few salvaged tools and weapons, the little fleet drifts deeper into the underworld, just as the cavern collapses behind them.
1: The cave?
2: It certainly was. Maybe if the river is long enough and they can travel fast enough, they can come out far from where the wizards are.
1: Yes, and maybe then they can think of some way of fixing that old wizard good.
2: Well, let's hope so. And we'll find out next week in the River of Peril. And now it's time for...
1: Oh, I hope Dagwood and Blondie, because Dagwood does such funny things.
2: Well, you hope right, because it is. So pick up the first page or the second section of Puck the Comic Weekly, and here we go with Dagwood and Blondie. Ramafoo, ramafum, zim, zam, zombie. Conjure me music for Dagwood and Blondie. Dagwood has borrowed a neighbor's ladder to repair his radio aerial on the top of his house. And he's returning the ladder, saying,
4: "Well, thanks for the use of your ladder, Mr. Brump. I repaired my aerial."
2: Mr. Brump replies,
5: "Well, you're welcome, Dagwood."
2: So Dagwood walks back home. Just as he's about to go into the house, Blondie looks up on the roof and exclaims,
1: "Dagwood, you left Daisy up on the roof."
2: Dagwood looks up and sure enough sees their dog Daisy sitting on the top of the roof looking quite nervous. Dagwood dashes back to Mr. Brump. And last picture top row asks him,
4: "Oh, Mr. Brump, may I borrow your ladder again?"
2: Mr. Brump replies,
5: "Well, I just loaned it to Mr. Swabley. The storm wrecked his aerial, too."
2: So Dagwood dashes over to Mr. Swabley's house. And first picture next row, seeing Mr. Swabley's up on the roof, says,
4: "Well, I'll just borrow it for a moment while he's working on his aerial."
2: So Dagwood takes the ladder and walks off with it. this moment, Mr. Swabley, who is through working on his aerial, begins to crawl backwards down the roof on his hands and knees without looking where he's going, to where he's sure the ladder is. When he gets to the edge of the roof, suddenly... He's fallen from the roof to the ground. A moment later, Dagwood has put the ladder against his house and has climbed up to the roof. All of a sudden, last picture of the row, he feels the ladder pulled away from the house and finds himself in the air with nothing to hang on to. And he looks down and sees Swabley and shrieks, "Hey, quit pushing that ladder!" Mr. Swabley snarls,
3: "Well, you took it from under me!"
2: And drops the ladder.
4: No!
2: Sending Dagwood head first to the ground, Mr. Swabley stands there shrieking with laughter. Dagwood leaps to his feet, and in a second, Swabley and Dagwood are swapping bumps, punches, and kicks, snarling at each other like two dogs. Mr. Brump comes running and hollers,
3: "Hey, quit fighting over my ladder."
2: And he picks up the ladder, last picture of the row, as the two men stop fighting, and he walks off with it saying,
5: "Just for acting like hoodlums, I won't let either of you use it."
2: And Dagwood peevishly calls after him, "Oh, keep your old ladder." And when he sees that Mr. Brump is really carrying the ladder off, Dagwood leaps to his feet, first picture bottom row, shakes his fist at Mr. Brump and hollers, "Keep it! Keep it! I wouldn't borrow it again for $1,000,000! Keep your old ladder!" And then he starts to go into the house when Blondie points to Daisy, who is tired of waiting on top of the roof. And Blondie says,
1: "You forgot about Daisy. She's still up on the roof."
2: And Dagwood exclaims, "Oh, my goodness." And a moment later, there is a knock on Mr. Brump's door. When Mr. Brump opens the door, he finds Dagwood standing there. And Dagwood sweetly says,
4: "Oh, Mr. Brump, may I borrow your ladder?"
1: Isn't that funny? When Dagwood told Mr. Brump he wouldn't borrow the ladder again for $1,000,000, and then just a minute later he's asking him just the sweetest pie if he can borrow the ladder.
2: He certainly looks silly.
1: Yes, but look at Mr. Brump.
2: Now listen to him. He's mad.
1: Let's get away from here quick.
2: Very well. Let's get down to where Roy Rogers is.
1: And here he is, right below Dagwood and Blondie.
2: And I'll read that in just a moment. But first, here's that nice man again with something interesting to say. Now, here we go again with Puck the Comic Weekly. And on the bottom of the first page of the second section...
1: Roy Rogers.
2: Yes, Roy Rogers. Today's the day we ought to run into something really exciting because Knuckles Hardy and Furhead Fenton and Nitro Kane have gone off to set the explosion that'll blow up the riverbank so the water will run onto the Box H Ranch, which is owned by Knuckles Hardy.
1: And that's against the law, isn't it?
2: Yes, because it means that the other ranchers won't have water on their land.
1: He's doing a bad, mean, selfish thing.
2: Yes, and now Tommy, who is Knuckle Hardy's son, and Roy are on their way to see if they can prevent the big explosion.
1: Yes, and the thing that makes it so exciting is that Tommy doesn't know that it's his father that they're after.
2: No, so now let's read and see what happens with Roy Rogers, King of the Cowboys. Hi-yip-hi-yo, now here we go with Roy and Trigger. Hi-yip-hi-yo. Roy and Tommy gallop along the trail leading to the river. Tommy says,
4: "Hey, this trail brings us out of the top of the falls, Roy."
2: Roy replies, "Good. That's a logical place to blow the river and divert it from its natural bed." Meanwhile, at the falls of Rapid River, Knuckles, Nitro, and Furhead are coming out of a cave in the riverbank. Nitro says,
6: "On the timer set. In 5 minutes, the explosives in the cave will blow the riverbank sky high."
2: The three men hurriedly walk away from the cave to reach a safe spot before the explosion occurs. Knuckles Hardy says,
7: "Well, I hired you for this job, Nitro Kane. You better come off right. I'll control the whole valley. And they'll all come to me for water, blast them."
2: Last picture top row, as they reach a spot above the cave, Nitro says,
6: "3 more minutes and boom."
2: Meanwhile, at this moment, Roy and Tommy stop at a point above the cave. Tommy says,
4: "There's a cave down on that ledge, Roy. I used to play in it."
2: Roy replies, "Well, my hunch is that they'll plant the dynamite in there if they want to divert the river in a big way." So they head for the cave to look around, unaware that the explosion is almost ready to go off. Suddenly, Tommy slips, almost falls over the cliff into the river, calling,
4: "Help, Roy, my foot's slipping!"
2: At this moment, Furhead Fenton, some distance away, exclaims,
8: "Hey, look, it's Rogers and your kid, Mr. Hardy. Yeah, the blower boy slipped to the ledge."
2: Knuckles replies in horror,
7: "He'll be blowing up of the river. Kane, do something to stop it, quick!"
2: Nitro says,
8: It's too late now, Knuckles. She's due to blow.
2: Knuckles replies,
7: let go. I gotta help my boy up there. Tommy, look out! Dynamite in the cave!
1: Exciting. I won't have any fingernails left.
2: Yeah, this is a tense moment.
1: Well, my, what can Roy possibly do? He's right on top of the explosion.
2: Well, let's hope that Knuckles Hardy calls to Roy and tells him where the explosion is so Roy can disconnect the fuses.
1: Oh, I can wait and can hardly wait to find out.
2: Well, I'm afraid you'll have to. But in the meantime, let's go over the page past Jungle Jim, across to page 3, and there is Barney Google. And under that is Uncle Remus. And of course, you're not interested in that.
1: Oh, I am so. You know I am. I just love Br'er Rabbit.
2: Oh, well, pardon me. Let's stop right here, then, and I'll read Uncle Remus and his Tales of Br'er Rabbit. Say the magic words with me. Hippity-hoppity, make it a habit to give us music for old Br'er Rabbit. Uncle Remus says...
9: One time, Br'er B'ar got to bragging he was the most powerful critter in the whole county. That is, till Br'er Rabbit showed him different.
2: Br'er Rabbit and Br'er Coon are strolling through the woods one day when they see Br'er Bear and Br'er Buzzard sitting around a campfire warming a pan of soup, talking. They hear Br'er Bear say,
10: Yes, sir, Br'er Buzzard. Dye is the strongest man in the whole community.
2: And Br'er Buzzard answers,
11: Yeah, you sure is a big hunk of muscle, Br'er B'ar.
2: And Br'er Rabbit says,
12: Uh-oh, something is commencing.
2: And then Br'er Rabbit hears Br'er Buzzard ask,
11: Can you up, old man Bobcat?
2: And Br'er B'ar replies,
10: Duh, shucks, I can whoop anybody.
2: Br'er Rabbit has a bright idea, and he says to his companion,
12: Hey, come on, Raccoon, I know somebody you can't whoop.
2: And off they skitter. A little later, Br'er Bear and Br'er Buzzard are eating their soup around the campfire. Br'er Bear is still bragging, and he says,
10: Duh, I ain't scared of any critter in all these parts. I can whoop them all.
2: Br'er Buzzard asks,
11: Can you whoop more brown moose?
2: And Br'er Bear replies last picture top row,
10: I can even whoop brown moose.
2: And all of a sudden, out of the bushes behind his head, a moose head appears. And the moose gives Br'er Bear a good bite on the head. Br'er Buzzard leaps to his feet, trembling with fear, saying,
11: Yeah, he's getting out of here.
2: And Br'er Bear looks over his shoulder and sees Br'er Moose's head ferociously staring at him. And down the road, Br'er Bear and Br'er Buzzard scoot. Br'er Bear calls back,
10: I was only fooling Br'er Moose.
2: A second later, Br'er Rabbit pops his head through the bushes and giggles as he sees Br'er Bear run away.
12: Bless my eyeballs.
2: And Br'er Coon pops through the bushes and says,
12: Well, old Br'er Moose sure showed him.
2: And last picture, Br'er Rabbit and Br'er Coon are carrying a moose head mounted on a plaque, heading back for home. And Br'er Coon says,
12: Yeah, we better get this moose head back on the cabin wall, quick.
2: And Br'er Rabbit giggles,
12: Yeah, what you suppose will happen if Br'er B'ar ever meets the real Br'er Moose?
2: And Uncle Remus says,
9: Little head kin a heap of times outdo a big body.
1: Br'er Rabbit fooled Br'er B'ar.
2: Yes, they took a head of a moose that was mounted on a plaque off the cabin wall, sneaked around the bushes where Br'er Rabbit was sitting.
1: And then they stuck the head through the bushes, and Br'er Bear only saw the head, and he thought it really was Br'er Moose.
2: Yes, Br'er Rabbit certainly knows cute tricks.
1: Yes, he certainly does.
2: Well, now let's go over to the last page and see what new development has taken place with Dick, who was with George Washington in the early days of America.
1: Oh, and a very wonderful thing happened last week. You remember, Dick was captured by the German soldiers.
2: Yes, you really mean the Hessian soldiers who were on the English side.
1: Yes, and they had captured Dick, and then Dick told them that George Washington would give them farms if they would join on their side, and they did. I was so proud of Dick when he walked into George Washington's camp with those soldiers.
2: So was I, and so was George Washington, because George Washington needs soldiers.
1: Oh, please, let's read and see what'll happen next.
2: Very well, here we go with Dick's adventures, and say the magic words with me. Riggity pack, kazak, kazak. Let's have music for Adventurous Dick. To make certain that the Hessian soldiers are not up to any trickery, Washington has put them under guard. One of the captured Hessians stammer,
13: If we were told the Americans are cowards, that they won't fight, are ready to surrender.
2: Dick glances back to see Washington smiling. Dick walks off to the outskirts of the camp and sees a group of the American soldiers with packs on their backs. He greets them.
4: Oh, hiya, fellas. I got great news. Washington's not beat by a long shot. Hey, where you all going?
2: The men stop sullenly. In first picture next row, from a dozen men, Dick gets the same story. They've had enough soldiering. They're heading home. They're going to desert. One soldier holds up his foot and shows Dick stockings and shoes that are full of holes and exclaims,
13: "Hey, look at these shoes. No new ones and no food."
2: Another soldier exclaims,
13: "Everybody knows it. The war's lost."
2: And still another exclaims,
11: "And we only enlisted for 6 months. The time's up."
2: Dick looks at him, last picture of the row, and exclaims,
4: "Hey, wait, listen to me. You can't do this to the people who are going to be Americans after you. We're going to win. I know it."
2: But Dick walks back to the camp slowly and sadly. He comes by the stockade where Washington has locked up the Hessian soldiers. One of the soldiers sticks his head out, first picture bottom row, exclaiming,
13: "Ah, brave men in your American army, those who are left, huh? The British tell us right that Washington soon surrender, yeah?"
2: Dick exclaims angrily,
4: "You're wrong."
2: Then he walks over to the edge of the encampment, last picture, sadly leans against a tree and says to himself,
4: "Gosh, I knew things were tough in 1776, but I never figured they were this tough."
2: Then Dick is suddenly aware that Washington is standing beside him.
1: Isn't that too bad? All those soldiers wanting to go home.
2: Yes, the hard thing about being a soldier is waiting for things to happen. Takes a lot of patience to train and to drill, especially when you don't have good food and warm clothes.
1: But maybe Washington can encourage the soldiers, and then maybe they just won't go home.
2: Well, maybe he'll have some plan. Well, we'll find out about it next week.
1: Yes, I hope so.
2: Yes. Now look underneath Dick's adventures. Here's Rusty Riley.
1: Oh, and this is becoming very mysterious, because Rusty had trailed Squire Boggs and Captain Coon at night, and he discovered that they were using the black light.
2: The same kind of black light the smugglers were using.
1: And then Flip barked, and Squire Boggs found Rusty, and he's taken him on board an old ship, and he's locked him down below while he and Captain Coon do something very mysterious. And I'm anxious to find out what it is that they're doing.
2: Well, let's find out right now. So here we go with Rusty Riley. Gallop and run till the road is dusty. Give us music for his horse and Rusty. On the wharf, Captain Coon and Squire Boggs quickly work, storing away some mysterious cylinders which have been attached to the lobster pot markers by the smugglers and which they've pulled out of the water. Meanwhile, second picture, below the deck, inside the old schooner Hawk, Rusty is looking out a window, and he says,
4: "Golly, Squire Boggs told me to watch from this window, but I don't see anything. There's nobody down there."
2: Rusty decides to try to get out, so he climbs up to the hatch. He tries to open the hatch, which is a door to the deck. And he exclaims,
4: "Gee, I can't budge this hatch cover. Golly, they've locked me in."
2: Meanwhile, at Mr. Miles' boathouse, Mr. Kilgore, the government treasury agent, a man who is the same as a detective, has joined Tex at the spot where Rusty is supposed to have gone. As they walk along the shore, trying to trail Rusty, Tex is saying,
14: "Well, I can't figure where the lad could have gone, Mr. Kilgore. He's not out on the water, because none of our boats is missing."
2: Mr. Kilgore replies thoughtfully, "Well, then there's only one way he could have gone, Tex. That's along the path that skirts the shore." So last picture top row, they head off in the same direction as Rusty had gone. First picture bottom row, Kilgore says,
15: "And don't you think he may have just gone off on a little lark without telling you, Tex?"
2: Tex replies,
14: "No, that ain't like the lad, Mr. Kilgore. Not after I told Patty and him to go to their rooms."

0: this moment, Rusty, who is looking out the porthole of the old schooner Hulk, suddenly says to Flip,
1: "By golly, there's a rope hanging down from the deck. I believe I can reach it."
0: He reaches out and gets the rope, pulls it in through the porthole, and then says to Flip,
1: "I got it. Now to fix a sling for you, Flip, I'll loop under your front legs." And he ties the rope around Flip, then lifts Flip out of the porthole and slowly lets him down to the ground below, saying, "There you are, Flip. Now wiggle loose like I taught you."
0: And last picture, Rusty climbs out of the porthole and, curious to find out what Captain Clune and Squire Boggs are up to, says,
1: "Well, now that Flip is safe, I think I'll try to climb to the deck."
0: Yes, because if Squire Boggs and Captain Clune find out that Rusty discovers that they're in with the smugglers, you never know what they might do.
2: Oh, I certainly hope that Tex and Mr. Kilgore get there soon.
0: Well, we'll find out about that next week. Now, that's all the time I have. But before I go, here's that nice fellow with some more interesting information. Well, honey, and all you boys and girls, I gotta go now.
2: All right, Mr. Chronic Wiggly Man, but I'll be waiting for you next week.
0: Okay, that's a date, and a date with all you boys and girls. Be sure to meet me with our little friend, Miss Honey, next week when I read Puck the Comic Weekly. For I'm the Comic Weekly Man, the jolly Comic Weekly Man. I'll be back to read the funnies to you happy boys and honeys. Don't forget, boys and girls, see you all next week. Your friend...

0: sometimes you take so much trouble making half their pudding, you forget to make...
1: custard?
0: So Brown and Poulsen have made instant mix custard. 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Just add boiling water. You need no milk. And you've perfect custard in seconds.
2: Oh, yeah. Beautiful. Do you want some custard?
1: Thank you.
0: Brown and Poulsen instant mix custard. Good and creamy. Because Brown and Poulsen make it.

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0: FBI, the official broadcast from the files of the Federal Bureau of Investigation, presented as a public service by the Equitable Life Assurance Society of the United States and the Equitable Society's representative in your community. If you're between the ages of 35 and 45, here's a question you've probably asked yourself more than once.
1: Will I be alive in 1975?
0: Well, statistics indicate that right now there are 10 million men and women in this country who are over 65 years old. By 1975, it is estimated that there may be twice as many. And we at the Equitable Life Assurance Society know that age group will consist of people who are in your age bracket right now. Yes, certainly the chances are good you will be alive in 75.
1: And in 15 minutes, we'll have a suggestion which will show you how life insurance with the Equitable Life Assurance Society can help you make the most of this long life that's ahead of you.
0: Tonight's FBI file, Hijackers Incorporated.

0: Shortly after the middle of January, stories came out of the state of Florida that Al Capone had suffered a stroke. From other sections of the country came countless stories about Capone. Stories that portrayed him as a man who had once known greatness and who lay on a lonely deathbed, deserted by the many he once ruled. On January 25th, Capone died. Ordinarily, death is something to be treated with quiet solemnity. But the counterfeit nostalgia that was aroused by the passing of a man who stood as a symbol of evil was a reflection on the taste of those who shed their tears. Al Capone was a vicious criminal who lived on the blood of his fellow men. He terrorized entire cities with his mob of gangsters after World War I. He was a disgrace to America. But from his memory, let America learn a lesson and see to it that now, after World War II, we do not allow a new Capone to move in and take over. The Night's File opens in a towering office building in New York's lower Manhattan. In the executive office of one of the suites in this skyscraper, John Baldwin, president of Baldwin Enterprises, impatiently summons his secretary.
1: Ruth! Ruth!
2: I'm coming, Miss Baldwin.
1: What's happened to this organization? I've been buzzing for you for 5 minutes.
2: I was on the phone.
1: Well, where's Walter Davis?
2: He hasn't come in yet.
1: I told him to be here at 11 o'clock.
2: You know he's never on time.
1: Well, he'd better change that. I'm sick and tired of... Yes?
3: Mr. Davis is here.
1: Have him come right in.
3: Yes, sir.
1: Ruth, where's our last statement?
2: I have it right here.
1: Good.
4: Me, Mr. Baldwin?
1: Oh, come in, Davis.
4: Okay.
1: Where have you been? I definitely asked you to be here at 11 o'clock.
4: Giving your ulcer a little workout this morning, huh?
1: Skip the levity. I want to talk to you.
4: Okay, go ahead.
1: I've just been going over a statement of our quarterly earnings. Give me the figures, Ruth.
2: They're 20% less than the previous period.
1: Well, Davis, what do you think of that?
4: I'm not surprised.
1: Why?
4: The war is over now. Things are getting back to normal.
1: Our expenses aren't. We still have 30 men on the payroll and at wartime prices.
4: Want me to fire some?
1: Of course not.
4: Then, that leaves it up to you.
1: What do you mean?
4: Mr. Baldwin, this is your business. I just work here. You know, we can't hijack trucks unless you locate them for us.
1: I'd like to remind you that 10 of the trucks I located in the last 2 months slipped right through your fingers.
4: You can't steal nothing when the law is standing right over it. We still made 5 successful pickups, and that ain't a bad average.
1: You can still improve it. I have an assignment for you tonight.
4: Okay, what's the setup?
1: Truckload of imported olive oil. Ruth, what was that name I gave you?
2: Al Franklin.
1: Oh, yes. Walter, I want Al Franklin to do the job.
4: Okay, I'll tell him.
1: Now, I'd like to remind you that imported olive oil is a particularly valuable commodity. I can dispose of it for a substantial sum of money. So please, don't bungle this one.

0: You, Waller?
1: Uh-huh.
0: You called here a while ago?
1: Yeah, I didn't get an answer.
0: Oh, I came in just as the phone stopped ringing.
1: Oh.
0: Well, anything doing?
1: Yeah, Baldwin spotted a truckload of olive oil. He asked me to give you the job of knocking it off.
0: Hmm. What's the story?
1: Somewhere near 10 o'clock tonight, the truck stops at a diner just outside of Newark.
0: Mm-hmm.
1: One guy on the truck, he goes in to eat, you take over.
0: I see. Do we have duplicate keys?
1: No, he just crossed the ignition wires.
0: Oh. Say, is olive oil weight much?
1: Yeah, a good score.
0: What about us? Do we steal a little, too?
1: Naturally. Use a regular routine. Drop off here at our drop first, unload a few cases, then move on down to Baldwin's warehouse.
0: Right.
1: And don't get greedy. Don't take more than 10 cases. Remember, Baldwin's paying us to steal for him, not from him.

0: The following day, in the New York field office of the FBI, assistant to the agent in charge, Edward Garland, has just summoned Special Agent Jim Taylor to his desk.
1: You wanted to see me, Mr. Garland?
2: Yes, Jim. Sit down.
1: Thank you, sir.
2: I've just been talking to the New Jersey State Police.
1: Yes?
2: A truckload of olive oil was hijacked last night outside of Newark.
1: Oh?
2: The truck was found early this morning by the New York police. It had been emptied and abandoned in the Brownsville section of Brooklyn.
1: Any trace of the hijackers?
2: No, they made a clean getaway.
1: Any leads?
2: Nothing as yet.
1: That's the fourth hijacking over there in the past 3 weeks.
2: Yes, I know it. I don't think there's any question, Jim, that we're dealing with an organized gang. The pattern has always been more or less the same. The truck movements were spotted, no violence.
1: And in each case, the truck was found abandoned in Brooklyn.
2: Right. Come in.
3: Mr. Garland.
2: Yes, Henry.
3: Our Newark office just called.
2: Yeah?
3: They've located a witness who saw the hijacker drive the truck away last night. He believes he can identify him.
1: Oh, Henry, why did he wait this long to turn in the information?
3: He didn't know that the truck was being stolen until he read about the theft in this morning's paper.
1: Oh, I see.
3: Newark will get in touch with us as soon as this witness has gone through the files.
2: Fine. Jim.
1: Yes, sir?
2: I want you to go over to Brooklyn and check that abandoned truck. Examine it carefully, then report back here to me.

0: Good morning, sweetheart. Good
1: morning, Walter.
0: Baldwin in?
1: Yes, he's expecting you.
0: How's his disposition?
1: Terrible.
0: That figures. Well, I guess I better go on in.
1: Okay.
0: How are you this morning, Mr. Baldwin?
2: Hello, Walter.
0: Well, everything worked like a charm last night. Franklin knocked off the olive oil, put it in your warehouse, drove the truck to Brooklyn, left it there.
2: Yes, I know.
0: Pretty good haul, too. Must be worth about 10 G's.
2: It could have been worth more than that.
0: What do you mean?
2: As you probably have gathered, I pay the informers who tipped me off about the trucks we later hijacked.
0: Yeah?
2: They generally let me know the approximate value of the load.
0: Uh-huh.
2: Lately, there have been several discrepancies between what I had been promised and what actually turned up at the warehouse.
0: You mean they gave you the wrong information?
2: That was my first impression. But then I noticed that in each instance where these discrepancies occurred, the man who'd hijacked the truck was Al Franklin.
0: Well?
2: On last night's job, I obtained the exact number of cases of olive oil that were loaded in that truck before it started out. That's why I requested that Franklin do the job.
0: Yeah?
2: His delivery to the warehouse was 20 cases shy.
0: 20 cases?
2: Walter, I will not countenance thieves working in this organization.
0: No. No, of course not. You're running a legitimate grift here.
2: Exactly.
0: Well, look, what do you want me to do with the guy?
2: I'll handle this. I intend to conduct a thorough investigation. Find out if anyone else is working with him.
0: I can do that for you, Mr.
2: I'd rather do it myself. Arrange to have him meet me at the warehouse tonight.
3: Well, Mr. Garland, may I come in?
4: Yes, come ahead, Jim.
3: Thank you, sir.
4: Well, how'd you make out?
3: Well, I spent about 2 hours going over the abandoned truck.
4: Any results?
3: I picked up a number of sets of fingerprints, but I have a hunch that they belong to the men who legitimately worked around the truck.
4: Yeah, that's probably true.
3: There were no prints at all on the steering wheel or gear shift. They'd all been carefully wiped off.
4: What did you do with the prints you did get?
3: I sent them on to the identification division in Washington.
4: Good.
3: Oh, you heard anything from Newark?
4: Yes, they called about a half an hour ago. The witness identified a picture in their files.
3: Oh?
4: He seems certain it's the man he saw drive away in the truck.
3: Who was it?
4: A small-time hoodlum named Al Franklin. Has a long record.
3: Hmm. Has he ever been mixed up with hijacking before?
4: No, but he's always worked with an organized gang of some sort.
3: Any idea where he can be picked up?
4: I just checked on that.
3: And?
4: I got a report that he's living right here in New York City.
3: Did you get an address?
4: Yes. I want you to get right over there.
3: All right, sir.
4: Jim.
5: Oh, sir?
4: I'm certain that Franklin is only a small cog in this hijacking set, but he could tell us who the big fish are, so let's get it in here.

0: Who is it?
1: Me, Al.
0: Oh. All right, come ahead here.
2: Okay.
0: Why don't you use your key, Al?
2: I forgot it. Hey, what's with the hurry call?
0: I had to see you.
2: Yeah? What for?
0: We got trouble.
2: What do you mean?
0: First of all, I told you not to get greedy. I said, take no more than 10 cases.
2: Okay, so I took a few more.
0: Yeah, so you took a few. You took 20. That was too much.
2: Why?
0: Baldwin knows you clipped him.
2: How?
0: Look, he told me today he's been suspecting you right along. He found out how many cases the truck was carrying before he put you on the job.
2: You mean it was a frame?
0: That's right. He wants to see you tonight at the warehouse.
2: Yeah? What about you?
0: I'm clean.
2: You mean that's what he thinks?
0: Yep.
2: Well, what do I do?
0: I got that all figured out.
2: Yeah?
0: You can't keep the date at the warehouse. I don't want him to find out about this little drop we got here.
2: Mm-hmm. What then?
0: Well, like I told you, Al, I'm clean. I want to stay that way.
2: So?
0: So Baldwin don't talk to you. Ever.

0: We will return in just a moment to tonight's file, which shows how your FBI helps provide security for your country. Now let's talk briefly about security for those who want to be independent as they grow older.
1: Don't make me laugh, Mr. Cross. You know how taxes and the cost of living have gone up. Why, the only man who can be independent as he grows older is the fellow who's already got a big bank account.
0: Ah, that's where you're wrong. Thousands of men, many of them earning much less than you, are looking forward to complete independence in their 60s through an Equitable Life Assurance Society Independent 60s Plan.
1: Well, I'm from Missouri, Mr. Cross. You've got to show me how this plan works.
0: 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Second, you can create your retirement estate for the full amount the moment you sign the contract. 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Yes, there's nothing finer than being independent in your 60s, being your own boss, able to do the things you've always wanted to do.
1: Say, I'd like to know more about this.
0: Then I suggest that you get in touch with an Equitable Life Assurance Society representative. He'll give you the facts on the Independent 60s plan and let you make up your own mind. 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
1: That's EQUITABLE.
0: Or send a postcard, care of this station, to the Equitable Life Assurance Society of the United States. And now back to tonight's file, Hijackers Incorporated.

0: This case history from the files of your FBI contradicts a fallacy of long standing that the ordinary citizen has believed and repeated. That fallacy is that there is honor among thieves. The simple truth is that honor indicates a certain strength of character and the possession of an ordinary set of morals. But your average criminal does not have the strength of character to resist the temptation to break the law, and he is possessed of no moral stability. Loyalty, the devotion of one human being for another, is beyond the understanding of the criminal, for his very business is taking what does not belong to him. He has rewritten the ancient proverb, and his version says, "It is much more blessed to receive." Tonight's file continues in the New York field office. Special Agent Jim Taylor is just reporting to the assistant to the agent in charge, Edward Garland.
1: How did you make out, Jim?
2: Well, as you can see, I didn't bring Franklin back with me.
1: Yeah. Did he live at that address?
2: Yes. It's a rooming house, but he'd gone out about an hour before.
1: Why didn't you wait for him?
2: Well, Jennings came along with me, sir. I left him there. I wanted to follow up another lead.
1: Oh, what was that?
2: Well, the landlady let me into Franklin's room. I searched it, and lying on the dresser, I found an envelope marked storage.
1: Yeah?
2: It was open. I saw it contained a key. It was made by the Sheffield Key Company. They're right here in the city.
1: An envelope marked storage?
2: That's right. That made me think the key might possibly have something to do with the hijacker's loot. So I contacted the key company.
1: Could they give you anything?
2: Well, their records show that the lock the key fits was sold to the Phoenix Hardware Company. They're up on West 24th Street.
1: Did you check with them?
2: Well, Henry's out doing that now, sir. I thought I should report back here to you.
1: We'd better alert the local police in case Franklin decides not to come back to that rooming house.
2: I've already done that.
1: Oh, good. Yeah.
3: I see you, Mr. Garland.
1: Yes, come in.
2: Oh, hi, Henry. How'd you make out?
3: I've got a report on that lock.
1: What is it?
3: It was sold to a man named Walter Davis. The hardware store installed it for him.
1: Where?
3: A small garage on West 56th Street.
1: Mm-hmm. Did you get the number?
3: Yes, sir. Here it is.
2: Oh, Mr. Garland, we've had dealings with a man named Walter Davis before. I talked to him about 3 years ago on that West Side Bank job.
1: Oh, yes, I remember.
2: We didn't get anything on him. He's a pretty clever operator.
1: Henry, dig up a copy of Davis' record from the files. See if you can find out where he is and what he's doing.
3: Yes, sir.
1: Jim,
2: sir.
1: We're going to get a search warrant and go over to that garage.

0: This garage obviously isn't being used.
1: No. Try that key in this door.
0: Okay. That's all right.
1: Let's go in.
0: Yes.
1: Got your flashlight?
0: Mm-hmm. Right here. Doesn't seem to be anyone around.
1: No. Look, Jim.
0: Huh?
1: All those packing cases over there.
0: Yes.
1: Let's have a look at them.
0: Right.
1: Shine your flashlight on that label.
0: Yes.
1: Well, you've come to the right place.
0: Cases of olive oil.
1: Yeah, the same trade name as that shipment that was hijacked.
0: There's less than 24 cases here. This can't be the main drop.
1: No.
2: Say, look here. Cartons of inner tubes.
1: Well, that pinches it. A truck that was hijacked 2 weeks ago carried tires and tubes. I'm going out and call the office.
2: Oh, wait, Mr. Garland. There's a phone right over there.
1: Oh, fine. Jim.
2: Huh?
1: Look here.
0: A body?
1: Yeah. Let's have a look at him.
0: All right. Shot through the head.
1: Say, that's Franklin.
0: Al Franklin?
1: Yeah.
0: Are you sure?
1: Yes. When that man in Newark identified him, I got his picture out of our files. Jim, would you get the office on the phone?
0: Yes, sir.
2: I want to find out what Henry's got on Walter Davis.
0: He could be an important man in this case now.
2: Yeah.
3: FBI.
0: Hello. Mr. Garland wants to talk to Henry Marshall.
3: Just one moment.
0: Okay. Hey, Yasser.
2: Thank you.
3: Hello?
1: Hello, Henry. This is Mr. Garland.
3: Yes, sir.
1: What did you find out about Walter Davis?
3: I got his record from the files. I put it on your desk. He's living here in New York City.
1: Did you get an address?
3: Yes. You want me to pick him up?
1: No, but arrange to have him put under 24-hour surveillance.

0: Ruth? Ruth!
1: Yes? What is it, Mr. Baldwin?
0: Well, where were you this time?
1: I didn't know you were back from lunch.
0: That's no excuse. I get any calls?
1: Yes, Walter Davis phoned about half an hour ago.
0: Where is he? I've been trying to locate him all morning.
1: He's at the warehouse.
0: Did he say anything about Al Franklin?
1: Just that he'd been looking for him and couldn't find him.
0: I wonder why Franklin didn't show up at the warehouse last night.
1: Maybe he found out why you wanted to talk to him.
0: Who could have tipped him off?
1: Mr. Davis.
0: What makes you think that?
1: Female hunch.
0: Well, you could be right. Get Davis on the phone.
1: Are you going to accuse him?
0: No, not until I have proof. I want to talk to him about another job tonight.
1: Have you got a truck spotted?
0: Yes, so get him for me. I want to give him the details.

0: Garland.
1: Yes, Jim.
0: I have a full report on Walter Davis's activities.
1: Good, let's hear it.
0: Well, first of all, we've definitely linked him with Al Franklin.
1: How?
0: Well, they've been seen together around town.
1: Well, that doesn't say he committed the murder.
0: No. Well, anyway, when he left his hotel today, Davis went to a large warehouse down on West 18th Street. He stayed there most of the afternoon.
1: Did you check on the warehouse?
0: Yes, it's owned by a man named John Baldwin. Baldwin's being investigated now. Our preliminary report on him is that he's a legitimate businessman.
1: Oh, I see.
0: Baldwin has leased the warehouse to a corporation we're looking him up to.
1: Where did Davis go after he left the warehouse?
0: Well, then he had dinner at a Midtown restaurant. I left him there and Jennings took over.
2: Mr. Garland?
1: Yes, Henry.
2: A report just came in from the New Jersey State Police. A truckload of sugar was hijacked near Elizabeth less than an hour ago.
0: Oh, Henry, has Jennings checked in recently?
2: Yes, he called 10 minutes ago. Davis is still in the restaurant.
0: Wow. That eliminates him having hijacked the truck.
1: Well, after reading over Davis' record, I don't think he'd be doing the actual work. But it still could have been done by one of his gang.
0: Well, if that's true, the stolen truck could be heading for the warehouse that we trailed him to.
1: That's just what I was thinking. Jim, I want to set up a cordon around that warehouse. If that truck should move in there, I think we could clean up this whole case.

0: Mr. Garland.
1: Yes, Jim, where are you?
0: I've got the car in a parking lot right opposite the warehouse.
1: Any action yet?
0: No, sir, everything's quiet. Where's Marshall?
1: I just spoke to him. He's cruising 11th Avenue. The other car is at the station just as we planned.
0: Oh, wait a minute.
1: What is it?
0: There's a cab pulling up to the warehouse.
1: Well?
0: It's Davis. He's going inside.
1: Anyone with him?
0: No. No, he's alone. But there are other people in there. I've seen them through a window moving around. I think...
1: Hold it, Jim. I'm getting another report. Jim.
0: Yes, sir?
1: The stolen truck is moving down 11th Avenue. It's turning into your street.
0: Did Marshall pick it up?
1: Yes. He's staying well behind it.
0: Wait. There's a truck coming down the street now. It's slowing down. Pulling up in front of the warehouse. Driver just blew his horn. It's evidently a signal. The doors are opening. Going inside.
1: That's all we need. I'll notify all cars. We're moving in.

0: Start unloading, boys. I'll be with you in a minute.
1: Right.
2: Good evening, Walter.
0: Huh? Well, what are you doing here, Mr. Baldwin?
2: I'm waiting for you. Close the door.
0: Okay. I thought you didn't like to be around the warehouse when we move stuff in.
2: I don't. I made an exception tonight.
0: How come?
2: I want to talk to you about Al Franklin.
0: Well?
2: According to the afternoon papers, his body was found yesterday in a small garage on West 56th Street.
0: His... Hey, no wonder he didn't show.
2: Papers also stated that the authorities found numerous articles there that had been recently hijacked.
0: Well, then you were right about him.
2: Partially. I finally realized he wasn't smart enough to have been doing this alone, so I checked up on that garage. I found it had been leased to you.
0: What is this?
2: It's quite obvious, don't you think? Franklin was merely stewed. By killing him, you hope to clear yourself with me.
0: That's a lie.
2: Walter, you know my attitude toward thieves. I'm afraid I'm going to have to deal with you just as you dealt with him. I'm going to have to... What's that?
0: I don't know. Hey, what's going on?
3: Where are you, Davis?
0: Huh?
3: What's the trouble here?
0: I don't know this guy, Mr. Baldwin.
4: I'm a special agent of the FBI. We're taking over your business, Mr. Davis. I must say, finding Mr. Baldwin here makes the evening a complete success.

Walter Davis was turned over to local authorities, who tried and convicted him of first-degree murder. The ringleader of the gang, John Baldwin, was sentenced to serve 15 years in a federal prison. Other members of his organization were also sentenced to long terms in the penitentiary. And now we have a statement about tonight's case from the files of your FBI by Mr. J. Edgar Hoover, director of the Federal Bureau of Investigation. Mr. Hoover said, and I quote, "One of the serious problems concerning the law enforcement agencies in the United States today is the prevalence of hijacking, which has cost Americans in the past year millions of dollars. We of the Federal Bureau of Investigation are straining our every effort to break up the rings of hijackers. For just as your FBI is responsible within the limits of federal laws for maintaining your freedom of speech and your freedom of religion and your other freedoms granted under the Constitution, so too are we charged with maintaining your freedom of the highways. We intend to make it plainer than ever before to those with criminal tendencies that we will operate in 1947 on the same policy as in the past, the policy that crime must not be allowed to pay."

0: In just a moment, we will tell you about next week's exciting case from the files of your FBI. A little while ago, I gave you a few brief facts about the Independent 60s plan of the Equitable Life Assurance Society. To get full information, you'll want to ask your Equitable Society representative questions like these.
1: Exactly how much will the plan cost me?
0: The Equitable man has the answer.
1: How will it dovetail with my Social Security?
0: He's got the answer to that, too.
1: What income will it give me in my 60s?
0: Your Equitable Society representative will give you the exact figure. 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
2: Next week, we will bring you another colorful story from the files of the Federal Bureau of Investigation. Death in the Desert.
0: The incidents used in tonight's Equitable Life Assurance Society's broadcast are adapted from the files of the Federal Bureau of Investigation. However, all names used are fictitious, and any similarity thereof to the names of persons living or dead is accidental. Tonight, the music was composed and conducted by Frederick Steiner. Your narrator was Dean Carlton. This is Your FBI is a Jerry Devine production. This is Milton Cross speaking for the Equitable Life Assurance Society of the United States and the Equitable Society's representative in your community, and inviting you to tune in again next week at this same time when the Equitable Life Assurance Society will bring you another thrilling story from the files of the Federal Bureau of Investigation, Death in the Desert, on This Is Your FBI. 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
8: This is Captain Sparks, telling you that Captain Blaze, the old pirate, has been saved from the firing squad by the fast talk of Pat Ryan. Yep, Pat finally got General Chin, the commander of the guerrilla army, to patrol Blaze into his charge. But Pat didn't want Blaze tagging him around all the time, so Burma hit upon a swell idea. And we'll touch on it in just a moment. Meanwhile, hello, gang. Gosh, March is over. And tomorrow? Well, you know what tomorrow is. April Fool's Day. Say, want to play a trick on your dad? Well, tomorrow morning you say, sharp and snappy, "They're shot." And when your dad answers, "What shot?" why, you hand him a package of Quaker Puffed Wheat Sparkies or Quaker Puffed Rice Sparkies and tell him they're shot from guns. Yay! Shot from guns to make them double delicious. You've never seen such big, fat kernels of wheat and rice. They're exploded to 8 times bigger. 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

0: 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Now back to war-torn China and adventure. Terry and his troubleshooting pals flew to Madame Chai's Mountain Hospital just after it was bombed by Jap planes, but no one was injured. Madame Chai was not on hand. Instead, General Qin was in command. He immediately arrested Captain Blaze and sentenced the red-whiskered scallywag to be shot. But Pat got Blaze free and was made responsible for his good behavior. Then Irma got a bright idea.
1: Look! Old Pink Whittakers doesn't know his life has been saved, does he?
2: No, but he will know. I'm going to the jailhouse now and tell him he's free.
1: Well, he doesn't know how his hide was saved then, does he?
2: Well, you mean because I pulled a bright speech out of my hat and fired it at General Qin? No, he doesn't know that.
1: Okay, then you listen to me for a little while. You don't want old Blaze around your neck all the time, right?
2: No, but he's been placed in my custody, Burma.
1: Okay, then why don't you make a deal with Cherry Blaze?
2: A deal for what?
1: A deal for Blaze. She's always wanted him to go straight, and now she's got the chance.
2: Well,
1: Come on, let's find her. I can explain all this just as well to her. And I think she'll go for it. And so you see, Cherry, that's the way it is.
3: Now, I'm to tell Father that his life was spared because of me, and he's paroled in my charge.
1: Righto.
3: And if he doesn't do as I say, if he doesn't behave himself, I can send him back to the guardhouse.
1: That's the idea.
3: I can even have him shot.
1: Well, now, wait a minute. Not quite that.
3: Yippee! Well, maybe not. But if you folks don't say anything, I can make him think that.
2: Oh, now, look here, Cherry. There's no use rubbing it in. Be a good sport. We made this deal with you so you could turn Captain Blaze into an honest man.
1: Yeah, there's no need to turn him into a spineless jellyfish.
3: Don't jellyfish have spines?
1: I don't know. I never preserved any, and they're not on my ration card.
3: Oh, I'll play fair. He'll walk a straight line. And if he's bad, I'll send him to bed without his supper.
2: Well, come along. Let's go down and welcome the captain as he steps out of the hoosegow. We'll let you do the talking, Jerry. I say, Blaze, you can come out now. Hi, Cap. Spring out, old chap. Come out and breathe the free air.
4: Go away. Don't bother me.
3: Say, Father, I've got some news for you. Come on out.
4: Will you come back later?
3: Father!
4: How can I sleep with all your chattering?
1: Well, wake up, Ben, and watch the sunshine. You're a new man.
4: Oh, bless me, but a man can't sleep even in jail. That's the trouble with civilization. You don't get a chance to relax. Oh, my little carrot top. Nice of you to come to this gloomy old dungeon.
3: You bet it is. I saved your life.
4: What a gal for jokes. You chip off the old blockhead, eh, Patrick? Say, what is this, a welcome committee?
2: You're free, Captain. Doesn't that mean anything to you?
4: Well, yes. Then again, no.
1: And what kind of double talk is that?
4: Oh, I'd have been released from here sooner or later, so I would. Meanwhile, I catch up on my lost sleep.
3: Well, I like that. Here, I save your life. I stop you from being shot by the firing squad. And this is all the thanks I get.
4: Oh, come now, my little pepper pot.
3: Don't you pepper pot me, you old pirate.
2: It's the truth, Captain. General Qin had made up his mind to have you shot. But your life was saved because...
1: Maybe you better let Cherry explain that, Patrick.
2: Yeah. Now that your father has his eyes open, explain, Cherry.
3: Well, Father, you'll go free, but you're paroled in my charge. And at the first sign of disobedience, you'll go back to jail and... Hey, where you going?
4: I'm going to stay behind these iron bars, so I am.
3: But you're free.
4: I'm not free as long as I got you to boss me, my little...

0: dumpling?
1: Why, you...
0: There's a lot of things worse than jail, and one of them is the tongue of a nagging woman.
1: You come right out here, Mr. Blaine.
0: Not on my life. Hey, jailer, General Chin, anybody, lock me up.
1: You come out of that cell and do as I say.
0: No, thanks, Cheery. I like my freedom too well.
1: But you're in jail.
0: It isn't jail to me. Why, I'm going to fix this place up real pretty, so I am. Pin up a lot of cute pictures on the walls. Give me some lace curtains. Maybe I'll even have a flower box with geraniums in it.
1: You can't do this to me, Father.
0: And then I'm going to get myself some books. Have you read any good books lately, Patrick?
1: Oh, please, Father, come on out.
0: Cheery, my child. I've had you on my hands a long time. But I'll be doggone if I'll ever be under your thumb.
1: All right. All right. I'll tell General Chin to have you shot.
0: Tell him I'd like to oblige him, but I'm not getting up at sunrise anymore.
1: Oh.
0: I'm getting too old. Oh, I need my sleep.
1: Oh, Mr. Ryan, Burma, make him come out.
2: Mind if I come in your cell, Cap?
0: Not at all. Not at all. Step right in and make yourself at home.
2: Oh, thank you.
0: Quite a cozy little nest, eh? No running water, but it's bomb-proof and quiet.
2: Say, this place isn't bad at all. A little small, but it'll do in a pinch.
0: Yeah, I got you. Just don't feel this bunny. Nice, nice soft wood. Better than you find in most Chinese jails.
2: Burma, ever been in a cell in a prison?
3: No. Can I come in?
0: Why, sure. I'm holding open house. Next time, let me know you're dropping in, and I'll bake a cake.
3: That window is a little high up in that wall, isn't it?
0: Well, it has its advantages, Miss B. The sun doesn't shine in and wake me up, and I'm never in a draft.
3: Yeah, I see what you mean. What color are you going to do the walls this dungeon, Captain?
0: Well, now, you know, that's a problem, so it is. I think whitewash is the most practical, don't you?
3: Yeah, I think that would be best. You can't very well put wallpaper over rough stone.
2: I don't like the arrangement of this room.
0: Well, prisoners can't be choosers, Patrick. But when you think of the other advantages...
3: Yeah, that's true. You've got no rent to pay, Cap.
0: And I get my board free, too. It isn't everybody who has the meals brought to them three times a day... What did you have for luncheon, for example?
4: Well, Father...
3: What did we have, Pat? Rice, wasn't it? Rice and eggs and a bit of meat?
2: I think that's what it was.
0: Funny, that's exactly what I had. Brought to me on a platter. Now, where else could I get all that absolutely free?
4: Father!
0: Oh, go away, you bother me.
3: Well, I hope you'll be very happy here, Captain.
0: You, folks going to be around long?
2: I don't know. There's a war on, you know.
0: Really? Well, now, I think I did well to reserve this cell.
4: Father, may I come in, too?
0: Oh, by the way, Patrick, why don't you and Terry and Burma drop in some evening? We could have a game of gin rummy.
3: Your daughter is trying to speak to you, Captain.
0: Oh, well, Cherry, what is it? Why don't you run along and play with some nice, tired aeroplane propellers?
1: Oh, Father, I'm so sorry. I didn't mean to do it.
0: Well, now, what's all this, Macbeth? A child of mine in tears. Why, bless my soul, we can't have that. Now, what's the trouble?
1: I know I've been rough with you, Father. I know I talked back to you.
0: Well, now, did you not? Oh, fancy that.
1: But if you'll promise not to live in this jail room... I'll never bother you again.
0: Well, now, you're asking a great deal of your old father, so you are.
1: To think that you'd rather be here than outside, and all because I was going to be in charge of you.
0: None of that now. Oh, look at me, my dear. Don't you suppose I know why you pick on me? Why, it's because you haven't anyone else to pick on. You're not lucky like... lots of other young folks. They got brothers and sisters and mothers. All you've ever had was an old red-whiskered smuggler and pirate for a father.
1: Oh, no, Father. I love you very much. You know I do.
0: Yeah, I'm thankful for small favors, so I am. Now, if you'll just give me a few seconds to get my junk together... we'll go outside and start life all over again.
2: Listen. The air raid signal.
3: Hey, that's the Japs. They must be coming back here.
5: I'd better get outside and see what I can do.
0: Come back here, Patrick. Come back, I say.
5: What's the trouble, Cat?
0: You're just like an old fire horse. The minute you hear a gong, you get all excited and want to rush to the fire. Well, the thing to do in an air raid is to stay where it's safe. And this is the safest spot in the hospital.
2: So just sit out, all of you. Make yourselves at home. Let the Japs waste their ammunition.
1: Oh, Father, tell us a story.
0: Well, that will give me great pleasure. Well, once upon a time, there was a big bad pirate with red whiskers.
1: There he goes, always talking about himself.
6: Well, that was certainly a surprise for Cheery Blaze, wasn't it? She thought she was going to boss her father around, but he turned the tables. They'll get along a lot better now, I'm sure. But things are not going to go so well at this mountain hospital if the Japs continue to bomb it. I'll tell you what I mean in just a moment. Well, gang, how are all my young hotshots feeling? Tough as Terry and his pals? Swell. Remember, Uncle Sam wants you strong. And remember, too, that Quaker Puffed Wheat Sparkies and Quaker Puffed Rice Sparkies make a robustuous breakfast for everyone, from high-voltage toddlers to war-working dads. They give you restored whole-grain nourishment, like Uncle Sam recommends. These delicious cereals, shot from guns, have restored whole-grain values of vitamin B1, niacin, and iron. Buy both kinds. Have wheat one day, rice the next. No ration stamps needed for Quaker Puffed Rice Sparkies and Quaker Puffed Wheat Sparkies. Now, I'll sign off with today's victogram. We'll fly the ocean and aim to shoot the biggest heel in Italy's boot. That's all for today, gang. Till tomorrow, keep pitching for Quaker Puffed Wheat Sparkies and Quaker Puffed Rice Sparkies. They're shot from guns. Tomorrow will bring a sudden and surprising change for our friends. They will leave Madame Chai's Mountain Hospital and run into a series of wartime adventures, the like of which you'll hear about only when the gong sounds, like this.
7: Yama! Itong Kapo Hao! Yaki! Palo! Palo!

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2: Hollywood, California. That may seem a strange place to learn anything about the Magic Island, but Hollywood is the scene of our story for today. The Euclidean Girl submarine commander has landed her rocket plane safely on Lake Hollywood in a fog. The plane was allowed to sink slightly below the surface, so it might not be discovered until our friends want it again. Mrs. Gregory's home is now a busy place, with plans being rushed for the expedition to capture Euclidean. However, it looks as if things are not going any too well. We see Captain Tex Bradford, Mrs. Gregory, and their right-hand man, Johnson, talking in the Gregory home. They're in the small room which Captain Bradford uses as his chemical laboratory.
3: But, Tex, it simply won't do any good.
4: Even if it looks that way, we've got to keep trying.
5: I agree with the captain, Mrs. Gregory. We must compound as much of the captain's formula as possible in a short space of time, and then continue our plans to return to Euclidea.
3: But, Johnson, what good will that do? Elaine has admitted that the submarine locks on that underwater city can't possibly stay magnetized more than a day or two at the most. Now, I've chartered the fastest private steamer on the West Coast, but it will take a full week to arrive at the location of the Magic Island.
4: I know all that, Pat, and I may be wasting my time. But we can't hope to take that place over with anything but this formula. And I've made up a lot of it.
3: Is it ready now, Tex?
4: Yes, there's enough of this liquid ready to destroy every inch of Euclidean.
5: Well, just how are you going to use it, Captain?
4: We haven't had a chance to explain it to you, Johnson. But there's a small steel room, a sort of an airlock, way up inside one edge of the crater of that old volcano. If we release this formula there, it will eat its way down into the underwater city and promptly flood the whole place.
3: However, Johnson, don't think that we intend to shut all of those people up in that place and flood them. I've chartered this steamer to take them all off that location.
5: Well, of course you don't want to harm them if you can help it. And it would be too bad if all of those great scientific minds were lost to the world. But what are you going to do with them? You can't just bring them back and turn them loose in this country.
4: We don't intend to. Pat has been out calling on some of her influential friends, and I believe raised enough money to put over a very ambitious plan. Is that right, Pat?
3: Yes, Tex. I had no trouble at all raising the money. We've decided to take over the buildings and grounds of a little private college near here. The property was for sale, and we really got it at a very reasonable figure. Now, I propose to establish those Euclideans on that property, under constant guard, of course, and let them work on their inventions.
5: See, that's a great idea, Mrs. Gregory. Their knowledge can be used for benefit to the world, without the danger of their using their power in the wrong direction.
3: Yes, that's my idea.
4: I hope it works out all right.
5: Well, now, as I understand it, this girl submarine commander who brought you home, she left the Euclidean submarine locks magnetized.
3: Yes, and while they stay that way, the Euclideans are helpless.
5: But just how long will the magnetism remain effective?
4: That's our trouble. Elaine, the girl commander, said that we couldn't hope for more than 24 hours.
5: It will take a week at least to get down there with a steamer large enough to take them all off.
3: And there are over 250 Euclideans.
4: Yes, and if we don't have something ready to replace that magnetism, Euclidea will be empty in 24 hours. G-47 will lead his men out of there. They'll establish another colony at some other place.
5: Well, if I didn't know you so well, I'd say it was hopeless. But I know that you haven't worked all night compounding this formula for nothing.
4: You're right, I haven't.
3: But, Tex, I can't see where we have the slightest chance to use that formula.
4: Well, that girl commander will be here in a few minutes. She has an idea. Must be a wild one, as there's only time for a wild one to help us any. But whatever it is, she says it will work, and I'm going to listen to her.
3: Does she know how to find this room?
4: I told her we'd meet her in the living room. She ought to be back any minute now.
3: I told them to hurry, but Jerry and Joan may be having trouble with her.
5: Trouble? Well, if she's not trustworthy, why did you let Jerry and Joan go out with her?
3: Oh, not that sort of trouble, Johnson. Jerry and Joan are taking Elaine on her first visit to a real store, and they may have trouble getting her out of there.
5: Well, I wouldn't call that very serious.
4: Yeah, it wouldn't be if we had any time to spare. But as it is, it can be mighty serious if that girl doesn't get back here soon with her idea.
3: Is it safe to leave your formula here while we go into the living room?
4: Oh, perfectly safe.
5: Well, I'll stay here and watch if you want me to.
4: Oh, never mind. You'd better be with us when Elaine outlines her idea.
3: Yes, there may be a part in it for you.
5: Well, I certainly hope so. It's not very exciting to sit at home with a radio set and let you have all the experiences.
4: Maybe not, Johnson, but you've saved us a couple of times by that very same sitting at home. Who's there?
6: It's Jerry.
4: Okay, Jerry, just a minute.
3: Oh, that That means they're safely home.
4: Come on in, Cat.
0: Gee, what goes on? You got this place all locked up.
4: Well, we've just finished my, wait a minute. Joan and the girl commander with you?
0: Well, we came back together. They're waiting in the living room.
3: Did you have any trouble getting Elaine out of the stores?
0: She was walking in her sleep.
3: Why, Jerry,
4: sorry, Pat, but I'll have to interrupt this now. Let's get on with this idea. Time is precious now.
3: Oh, of course, Tex. Come on, Jerry, you and I'll go into the living room. Tex and Johnson will follow as soon as they lock up the laboratory.
4: And while you're there, make sure we're alone.
3: I will. I'll send the servants away on some errands.
0: Oh, Joan's already done that, Mrs. Gregory.
3: Joan has?
0: Yes. She figured you might want some privacy, so she thought up a lot of silly things for them to do, and they started doing them.
3: Well, good for Joan. She'll soon be able to manage this home as well as I do.
6: Are you speaking of me, Mother?
3: Yes, Joan, dear. Jerry tells me you've guaranteed our privacy for a while.
6: I thought it advisable. Elaine has told me something of her plan, and it seemed wise to discuss it where we could not be overheard.
7: I did advise Joan to exercise all caution. This plan of mine has elements of danger in it.
0: Oh, you're all too nervous about this thing. There's no more Euclideans in Hollywood.
6: You do not know that.
3: No, Jerry. We know very little about the Euclideans.
7: It is as well to use care. Where is Captain Bradford?
3: Oh, he'll be here in a minute or two. He's with Johnson, locking up the laboratory. And while we're waiting for them, tell me something about your visit to the stores.
7: It was very exciting.
0: Boy, it must have been. All you did was stand around in front of counters and hold a lot of cloth and ribbons in your hands.
7: It was the first time I have ever felt such fabric.
3: Of course, Elaine. I can understand how you felt.
6: Elaine would not purchase anything, Mother. I tried to persuade her to bring home a dress or a coat or something for herself, but she refused.
3: Why was that, Elaine?
0: Oh, she figured that she didn't want to spend any of your money. And Joan and I couldn't talk her out of it.
7: I hope you will understand my position, Mrs. Gregory. You are more than kind in giving me the freedom of your lovely home. I should prefer to wait until our mission is accomplished. Then I may feel that I have rendered some little service to you.
6: Mother, I have tried to reason with Elaine, but it is without effect. She feels that she must earn your money before she can accept any of it.
7: I am sorry if that is not correct for your world.
0: Oh, it's correct for anybody's world. But I never heard of anybody worrying so much about taking money before.
3: It is unusual, Jerry, but Elaine is right. And I appreciate how she feels. We'll fix that later.
4: Come right on in, Johnson. I see everybody's here. We'll get right down to business.
3: If you'll sit over here, Johnson.
5: Thank you.
4: I'll sit here by the door and leave it open. All right, Elaine, what's the idea?
7: Your formula is complete.
4: Ready to go.
7: Is it possible to suspend your containers in the water?
4: Sure, if the depth isn't too great. The containers are naturally made of glass, so that they may be broken and allow the halves of the formula to run together.
0: Oh, yeah, but that stuff won't be much good underwater. That is, it would get too weak to do any good.
4: That's right, Jerry. The only way it could be used underwater would be to suspend it against some metallic substance it would eat through before dilution became too great.
7: That is my idea. If my calculations are correct, we have less than 6 hours of safety. At any time after that, the Euclideans may succeed in freeing those submarine locks of the magnetism I imposed.
3: 6 hours? Why, we can't get down there in less than 6 days.
6: But wait until you hear Elaine's plan, Mother.
4: Well, let's have it, Elaine. 6 hours sounds mighty short to me.
7: You and I will return to Euclidea at once in the rocket plane, Captain Bradford.
0: Hey, what about the rest of us?
7: You will follow in the boat which is to return the Euclideans to this country.
3: Oh, I hate to think of you running into danger while we sit safely on a big boat.
4: Well, if Elaine has it figured out, let's have it all. There must be some reason for just two of us going.
7: There is a good and sufficient reason. In the first place, the rocket plane was badly overloaded coming up here, and the fuel is running low. With only two of us aboard, we have a chance to reach the location of Euclidea.
4: That sounds reasonable.
0: Sounds dangerous, too, if you think you've only got a chance to land there.
3: I don't like that.
6: I would prefer to accompany them, Mother, but I believe Elaine knows best.
4: Well, go on, Elaine. What's your plan?
7: You and I will go at once, Captain. We will have fuel enough to reach there, I think, and provisions for at least a week. All we have to do is suspend containers of your formula against the submarine locks and on top of the escape lock we used, and float there on the surface until the boat arrives.
0: You know, I could be a lot of help if I went along.
7: Possibly. And your weight might be the deciding factor if we run out of fuel short of our goal.
3: But, Elaine, suppose you do run out of fuel anyway and have to land before you reach Euclidea.
4: We'll just land on the course. You'll follow with the boat, float around there until you come down and pick us up. The Euclideans will escape, but we can't help that.
6: I think their escape is not as serious as what they would do to you if they found you floating helplessly on the water.
0: Gee, I never thought of that.
3: I did, Jerry, and it isn't a pleasant thought.
7: We have no alternative if we ever hope to capture those scientists.
4: That's right, Elaine. If they get away from us this time, they'll destroy that city as they leave, move to some other out-of-the-way place and start another colony.
6: In addition to which, they will do immeasurable harm in this world.
3: Yes. Their motives for revenge would lead them into almost anything.
0: Well, it looks like Elaine's plan is the only one. But I wish I could go along.
5: So do I, Jerry. I've stayed at home long enough through all of this excitement.
4: Sorry, Johnson, but we'll have to leave you again. This time, however, you'll have Mrs. Gregory, Jerry, and Joan to take care of. And you'll be in charge of the rescue boat.
5: Well, that'll help some.
6: And we will make the trip in our boat as rapidly as possible.
0: I'll say we will.
4: How long will it take to raise that plane of yours, Elaine?
7: Only a matter of moments. I will make a short dive under the water and turn on the exposed helium valve. The shell will be reinflated and the ship will rise rapidly.
3: But it's broad daylight. We'll be seen at Lake Hollywood.
4: I know it, but there isn't a thing in the world we can do about it. Elaine says we haven't more than 6 hours.
7: I am sure the Euclideans will be free shortly after that time.
4: And it will take us a little over 4 hours to fly down there. Let's go.
5: Well, now, what do we do?
4: You get the formula, all of it except one set of containers, which you can bring on the boat with you.
0: Can I do anything, Captain?
4: Help Johnson load that stuff in the car and keep your eyes open in the driveway.
0: Aye, aye, sir. Come on, Johnson.
5: Right with you, Jerry.
3: What can I do, Tex?
4: You and Joan get some warm clothes ready for Elaine. We're going to need them. We've got a lot of diving to do.
6: I wish I might go with you, Captain.
4: I know that, Joan. You and Jerry's been a big help plenty of times, but I'll have to go this time without you.
3: You'll keep in touch with us, won't you, Tex?
4: Why, sure. The minute we land at Euclidea, we'll radio you. And you'd better shove off with that boat the minute we leave.
3: I'll call the crew to stand by right now. They're all waiting for the call.
4: Well, it looks like this is our last try at capturing G-47. And with a little luck, we'll make it.
8: Will you have a polo, dear Liza, will you have a polo, dear Liza, polo?
9: How very kind of you, dear Henry, I most certainly will. I'll have 3 or 4 or maybe more.
8: But you take the old tube.
9: Because they happen to be my tube of polo, dear Henry. Have one.

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0: Once again, the Damon Runyon Theater brings you another story by the master storyteller, Damon Runyon. And this one, Blood Pressure. And to tell it to you, here is Broadway.
1: Thanks. It is maybe 11:30 of a Wednesday night, and I am standing at the corner of 48 and Broadway, thinking about my blood pressure. Now, this is a proposition I never give much thought to before. In fact, I never hear of it before I go to see Doc Brennan on this Wednesday of which I speak. Now, the reason I think of my blood pressure goes back to that afternoon. And what happens after that is enough to put me in the rack for good. And I will tell you about it in a minute.

0: Well, as I am saying, I never think about my blood pressure before that Wednesday afternoon when I go to see Doc Brennan, because I am feeling a little like the line in a $5 suit of clothes. I go to see Doc Brennan, and the scene is as follows.
1: Well, well, well, Broadway. I'm a little surprised to see you here.
0: I am a little surprised myself. But to tell the truth, Doc, I am a little seedy.
1: Oh? In what way?
0: I seem to have something wrong with me which I cannot get over.
1: Okay, Broadway, have a chair. We'll look you over.
0: Sure.
1: Diet pretty regular?
0: When I eat, it is very regular.
1: Colds?
0: No.
1: All right, we'll take a look at your blood pressure.
0: My what?
1: Blood pressure. Ever had it taken?
0: I do not even know I have such a thing.
1: Well, I'm afraid everyone has it, if he's alive. Roll up your sleeve. Way up.
0: What are you going to do?
1: Take your blood pressure.
0: With that thing?
1: Oh, come on, come on. Stop acting like a baby. Now put your arm on the table. Palm up. Now, we'll just wrap this around your arm up here.
0: You are choking my arm.
1: Now, we'll see.
0: That is not my temperature going up in that thermometer, is it?
1: If it were, we could bake pies in your head. No, it's your blood pressure.
0: How am I?
1: You're a nervous man, aren't you?
0: I have some moments like that, yes.
1: I thought so. Broadway, take it easy for a while.
0: How long have I got?
1: Oh, it's nothing like that. Now, just relax. Take it easy. Your blood pressure is way over normal, so you've got to avoid excitement. Any kind.
0: Doc, that is not easy to do.
1: Well, you've got to, unless you want the top of your head to blow off.
0: Oh, when I come in here, I know there is something wrong.
1: Don't be so alarmed. Just do as I say. Relax, avoid excitement, undue strain. You'll be all right in a couple of weeks.
0: Thanks. I will be seeing you.
1: Certainly. That'll be $10.
0: Ten, Bob. Okay.
1: Thanks. Come back and see me in a week, Broadway.
0: Sure. So long. So I leave Doc Brennan's office feeling low with high blood pressure. I take it easy for the rest of the day, then I have something to eat at Mindy's and take in a movie. And then, like I say before, it is about 11:30, and I am standing at the corner of 48 and Broadway. I am thinking about my blood pressure when I feel that somebody is standing next to me. I look up, and what happens is like this.
2: Well, well, well, here we are.
0: Oh, hello, Rusty. What is the score?
2: Oh, just about even. I am glad to see you, Broadway.
0: You are?
2: Yes, because I'm looking for company. I just get back from Philadelphia.
0: Oh, you are just back from Philly?
2: Yeah, I was there on business.
0: Business?
2: Yeah. You hear about it?
0: All I hear is that Gloomy Gus meets with an accident in Philly.
2: Yeah. He is now in a hospital.
0: Oh?
2: He is likely to be there for quite a spell.
0: With this much I can imagine.
2: You should ought not to have welched on a bet. Somebody got to him for doing it.
0: I wonder who the somebody is.
2: I have no idea. Have you?
0: No idea.
2: The cops are looking for the citizen who plays soccer with Gloomy Gus.
0: I can imagine.
2: However, that is neither here nor there. What are you doing?
0: Oh, I am just on my way home.
2: You are just standing when I come up to you.
0: I am resting.
2: You are tired?
0: Doc Brennan tells me I need to take it easy because my blood pressure is up.
2: Up where?
0: From what he says, it is about a foot and a half over my head. Well, good night.
2: Just a second.
0: What?
2: How much dough do you have on you?
0: Oh, I do not have more than a couple of bobs, Rusty. But you are welcome to it. Here.
2: A couple of bobs is no good to high-class guys like you and me. Hey, let us go someplace where we can pick up a few pounds.
0: I have got to go home.
2: I wish company.
0: Yeah, but, Rusty...
2: I hear there is a little dice game at Nathan Detroit's. You will accompany me.
0: I gotta go home. I gotta put my blood pressure to bed.
2: You do not like my company?
0: Any other time I will be glad, but now I...
2: Pretend it is some other time. Come on. The two bombs you've got will just get us a taxi to Nathan Detroit's place.

0: Maybe you are wondering why I am so anxious not to go with Rusty Charlie. Well, when I tell you that he once takes on Harry the Horse, Little Mitzi, and Angie the Ox all at one time, you will have more than somewhat of an idea how rough Rusty Charlie is. And there is bound to be excitement, not to mention trouble, wherever he goes. But one does not argue with Rusty when his mind is made up. So we find ourselves a little later at Nathan Detroit's place, where a little game is in progress. We walk in. The citizens look up.
1: Rusty Charlie!
2: Well, now, why does everyone stop talking?
1: Well, to tell the truth, it is a little surprise to see you here, Rusty.
2: Oh, you think I am in Philly, huh, Louis?
1: Yes.
2: I am not.
1: Like you say, you are not.
2: Hey, look, boys, do not let me disturb the proceedings. Proceed with them. Yeah, Louis.
1: Nothing.
2: Go on with the game.
3: All right,
0: the various citizens do not like this. In fact, several of them give us nasty looks. Harry the Horse gives me one that raises my hat because he figures I steer Rusty Charlie to the game. I can feel my blood pressure pushing my veins out like inner tubes. And that is not all. The dice comes to Rusty Charlie, and I know he has no money. But he takes them, looks around, and the scene is as follows.
2: Seems that the little cubes are now mine, huh?
1: Sure they are, Rusty.
2: Ah, good. Louis, give me your derby hat.
1: Huh? My hat? What for?
2: You ask too many questions. Just pass me the iron lid.
1: Sure. Sure, Rusty.
2: Thanks. Now, any of you guys ever hear of peekaboo dice? Well?
1: I never hear of it.
2: And well, it is a very popular game in some quarters, and I will now teach it to you.
1: What is it like, Rusty?
2: I will show you. I shake the dice like this. Then I toss them in a hat, so. See, catch on?
1: We are not able to see the dice.
2: That is why it is called peekaboo dice. I will now play for keeps.
1: That way?
2: You do not like it?
1: Sure.
2: Anybody else who does not wish to learn this fascinating new game? You say something, Angie?
4: I just clear my throat.
2: Okay. Here I go.
1: Sure. Go ahead.
2: I will shoot $100. I cannot put it on the line because I am holding the dice in one hand and the hat in the other, so you will have to trust me for a minute. Is that okay?
1: Sure.
2: Well, who fades me? Angie, fade me.
4: Now, look, Rusty.
2: At what?
4: You're faded.
2: Okay. Here I go. Well, now, what do you know about that?
1: What do you throw, Rusty?
2: The hard point, a big 10.
4: It was not a 7 or 11?
2: No, I guess I am not too lucky tonight. But I tell you what, Louis.
1: What?
2: Since this 10 is a very hard point to make, I will take the odds of 2 to 1.
1: That is about right for a 10.
2: Good. Put up 1,000 against my 5 C's.
1: Me? Put up a grand that
2: Go
1: you...
2: Go ahead. Maybe I will not make it.
1: But I...
2: Go ahead.
1: All right.
2: Here I go. I draw 5. Well, I will have to try again. Oh, I am having a tough time tonight. That is an 8. But I will try again. A 10! I make a 10.
1: You do?
4: He makes a 10.
2: Well, I pick up the money. No, I am tired of playing. Come on, Broadway, let us go.
0: I think I will stay here a while, Rusty, and watch the game.
2: The night is very young.
0: Not for me. Old age is already caught up with me.
2: Ah, that's a lot of bunk. Come on. Now that we got dough, we'll do the town. It's all on me.
0: So long, boys.
4: Goodbye, Broadway.
1: Good luck, Broadway. Oh, Rusty.
2: Yeah, Louis?
1: About that 10 that you make in my derby.
2: What about that 10, Louis?
1: I do not see the dice in the hat.
0: I do not think I will have to worry about my blood pressure anymore, because this is the last I will ever hear of my blood.
2: Be quiet, Broadway. Now, Louis, what about that 10?
1: Well, I would just like to know, do you make it the hard way?
2: Yeah, I throw 2 fives. I make it the hard way. Well, see you around, boys.
0: I feel my back crinkling up when I leave the room, because I think maybe somebody will take exception to Rusty Charlie's method of playing at dice. But we get to the street with our heads still on, and I think now I will leave him. I think wrong. The evening is still young, Jesus. He is right. In fact, it is the longest evening I ever spend in my life. And how it ends is something I will tell you about in a minute.

0: Well, like I say, we leave Nathan Detroit's place, and Rusty Charlie is 1,100 bobs better off than before. This, as you know, is due to a funny way he has of playing dice. So we stand on the street for a minute. Rusty is thinking. Then he looks up and says,
1: "How are you feeling now, Broadway?"
0: "Oh, terrible. I feel like my blood is all gathered together on top of my eyes."
1: "Oh, that ain't good, is it?"
0: "But as soon as I get some sleep and rest, it'll be all right," Doc Brennan says.
1: "You sure? What you need is a little quiet after that game upstairs." "Okay. Rest and quiet it is."
0: "Oh, thanks, Rusty. For a very pleasant evening. I will now go home."
1: "Home?"
0: "Well, that is what you say."
1: "I do not remember mentioning home."
0: "But
1: it is only 1 o'clock in the morning. There will be a lot of noise around your hotel. That will not be good for you."
0: "I will put cotton in my ears."
1: "You will get an earache from that." "No, I am worried about you because you have such a funny look on your face upstairs."
0: "Like you're scared."
1: "Who, me?" "In fact, you still look pale. You must rest."
0: Sure, good night."
1: "I will take you to Knife O'Halloran's Little Bohemian Club."
0: "Oh, no, not there."
1: "Why not?"
0: "You say I need rest and quiet."
1: "You will get it at Knife's place. At this time of the night, there is not much doing."
0: "Look, Rusty, last week two guys get bumped in there. There was always a fight."
1: "Well, not this time of the night. That is only when the rough citizens gather there. You and me will sit at a table and just rest."
0: "Oh, Rusty, please. I gotta go home."
1: "Ah, there's a taxi." "Hey, taxi!"
0: "Rusty, remember my blood pressure."
1: "I am thinking about it." "Come on, get in."
0: "I do not wish to go."
1: "You will go. I need company." "Little Bohemian Club, bub."
2: "Yeah, and the name is Duke, not Bob."
1: "Okay, what do I care what your name is? Just get going." "Hey, Duke, do I not see you someplace before?"
2: "Maybe. I've been places."
1: "Yeah, remember? Hey, I never forget a guy as big as you are."
2: "I used to fight for a living."
1: "Oh, sure, heavyweight."
2: "Would have been champ, only I broke my hand on a guy's head."
1: "Oh, sure."
0: "Rusty, Rusty."
1: "What, Broadway?"
0: "This guy is going too fast. He's doing 60.
1: Yeah.
0: Hey, you, slow it down, will you? Hey, you hear me? Slow it down."
2: "What's the matter, scared?"
0: "Slow it down."
1: "Okay, Duke, this is when we get out."
2: "Huh? But you said the Bohemian."
1: "I changed my mind. We get out here."
2: "Okay, bub."
1: "Say, Duke, maybe you do not hear my friend tell you to slow it up."
2: "Look, I got so many trips to make in a night. I gotta make time."
1: "My friend here is very sick. He cannot stand excitement. And you are driving too fast."
2: "Go boil an egg."
3: Hey, let go. Rusty, look out.
2: "Brother, you asked for this?"
3: "Yeah."
1: "Look at him. He is out like a light. He could never have been a champ. Falls too easy."
0: "What do you hit him with?"
1: "Just with my fist." "Now, when you look at where we are, there's not a cab in sight. How will we get to the Little Bohemian Club?"
0: "We will not, huh?"
1: "Well, we'll take this cab."
0: "Steal it?"
1: "Borrow it. Come on. Hey, do you know that I once drive a cab for a living? Get in."
0: But the cops will look for us."
1: "Broadway, get in. You cannot stand excitement. We must get you to Knife's place so that you can sit down where it is quiet."
0: Forget that ride. Rusty drives faster than Duke and looks in only one direction, straight ahead. He tells me later that side street traffic makes him nervous and he does not like to look at it. Then he ditches the cab a block from the Little Bohemian Club and we walk to the club and go in.
1: "See, there is hardly anyone here. We will sit down and be quiet."
0: "The cops will trace that cab."
1: "So what? I do not steal it. It is right on a street."
0: "You have a funny way of looking at things."
1: "Do not worry about it in your condition. Just take it easy. Here, we will sit here."
0: "I want to go home."
1: "You must rest first. I will never forgive myself if anything happens to your blood pressure."
0: "What else is there left to happen to it?"
1: "Ah, this is the life, Broadway. I got 1,100 bobs in my pocket. We're sitting in a nice, cozy little club. And You are getting some color back in your face.
0: You see it as cozy in here?
1: Look how dim the lights are. Knife runs this place good. He knows what his customers want.
0: Yes, he does.
1: Now relax, take it easy. You know, when I first see you tonight, I do not believe that story about your blood pressure. But since we are going around and about, I can see that you are telling the truth. It is sad to see one friend go one by one.
0: Please stop putting the lid down in my face.
1: Why do you not shut your eyes and try to get some rest, huh? I will sit up with you.

0: Well, we sit there. I am too weak to get up. But Rusty has a good time seeing his friends. There are only one or two fights that night, and Rusty says he keeps out of them because of my blood pressure. It gets later and later, and finally it is about 5 in the morning. It seems I fall asleep in the chair, and it is not until I feel Rusty shaking my arm that I look up, and the scene is as follows.
1: Broadway, look, coming out of the door.
0: Huh? Cops!
1: You know, from the way they are looking around, I feel that they are looking for us.
0: Us? Yeah. Rusty, remember, I ask you not to take that cab. I ask you not to come here.
1: Broadway, it is not like you to desert a friend in need.
0: Point one out to me.
1: Do I let you stand at 48 in Broadway when I first see you? No, I feel sympathy for you because you are a sick man. I spend the whole night trying to cheer you up and make you forget that you are at death's door. And now
0: those cops are coming over here.
1: Yeah, I will have to convince them that I am innocent.
0: How?
1: Stand up.
0: Again, I ask, how?
1: I do not intend to spend some time in a clink, especially since I only borrowed a cab for a little ride. Stand up. We will face them together.
0: I am able only to look up at them.
2: Good morning, gentlemen.
0: The fight does not last long because Rusty is pretty well limbered up due to the rest of the evening's activities. Before long, there are 3 gendarmes out of action. Rusty grabs me and carries me from the club, and it is not until we are a block away that he puts me down and says,
3: "Damn, I get you out of that real nice."
0: Oh, thanks.
3: Do not mention it. Now, I am going to do something else for you.
0: Oh, no. Rusty, look, you do enough for me. I can ask no more of anything.
3: I am now going to take you home.
0: Home? That beautiful word. But I am able to find my way home myself.
3: I am going to take you to my home.
0: You have a home?
3: My wife will make us ham and eggs because it is now almost 6 o'clock and time for breakfast.
0: You have a wife?
3: Is there something strange about me having a wife?
0: No, of course not.
3: Hey, will you meet a Broadway? Oh, you will be taken with her, like I was. Anyway, how does ham and eggs and coffee sound to you?
0: Anything will sound good to me, as long as it takes us in off of the streets. I never figured before that Rusty Charlie has a home, much less a wife. And I think what a wonderful life she must lead. Anyway, it is about a half an hour later that we get to the East 40s, and Rusty leads me to his house. It is very peculiar how all the people we meet there move to one side as Rusty goes past. Then we go upstairs, and Rusty unlocks the door. Standing in the room is a cute doll with red hair. She looks up as we look in, and the scene is as follows.
3: Well, Tootsie, I figured that you would be up and about.
4: Yes, I'm up. You're awful late, Rusty.
3: Oh, not for breakfast. How about it, Tootsie?
4: Oh, sure.
3: And I wish you to meet a very good friend of mine, Tootsie. This is my dear companion, Broadway. Hey, Broadway, this is Tootsie.
4: I am pleased to meet you, Mr. Broadway.
0: How are you?
4: I am fine. How are you?
3: Well, that is what I am about to tell you, baby. Broadway is not a well man. No, I figure that putting on a cargo of your ham and eggs will do wonders, though. How about it?
4: I'll have them ready in a jiffy. Sit down. You too, Broadway. Don't go away now.
3: Hey, what do you think of Broadway?
0: Oh, I think she's a very pretty doll. But a real small one.
3: Yeah. No more than 5 feet even.
0: It is funny to think of you having such a small doll for a wife.
3: Oh, we are very happy.
4: Well, I started breakfast. Now you can both tell me where you went and what you did. I want to hear all about it.
3: Yeah, well, Tootsie, there I am, coming home early, and I am walking along when I run into my friend here. You know what he tells me?
4: No. What does he tell you?
3: He tells me that he is sick and is not going to live very long. So I figured that he needs cheering up. So we go around and about here and there.
4: I see. He didn't die, did he?
3: Oh, I think he looks a lot better than when we first start out. And he is a... Tootsie.
4: What, Rusty?
3: Why are you holding one hand behind your back?
4: Because I have something in it. For you and your friend.
0: Rusty, is that a baseball bat?
2: I thought I got rid of that.
4: But you didn't, you big lummox.
2: Now, baby, wait.
4: Come home at 6 in the morning, huh?
0: Take up with that down, Rusty.
2: It's too late.
4: Bring company home for breakfast,
2: well,
4: huh? Tramp around all night and leave me at home, huh?
2: Yeah, but...
4: Expect me to smile when you put your big empty head in here, huh?
2: Tootsie, be careful. Hey, baby, you're hurting me.
4: I told you the last time you pulled this trick, I'd teach you a lesson. Well, this is a lesson.
2: Tootsie, take it easy, will you? Hey, excitement is bad for my friend here.
4: And you!
2: For me?
4: Yes, you! So you're the crambo that keeps my husband out until all hours. You're the crambo that drags him around to nightclubs, huh?
2: Please, Tootsie, I am a sick man.
4: Get out of here before I fix it so that you'll never be able to get sick again. Get out!
2: Hey, Tootsie, wait.
4: Shut up, you! Get out!
2: Goodbye. It is nice meeting you.
0: I get out the door and listen for a couple of seconds to what is going on inside. I figured that any minute I will see Mrs. Rusty Charlie come through the door without opening it. But nothing more happens, and I figured this is the end of the most horrible evening I ever spent. But it is not the last I hear of it, because the payoff comes later on that day, and I will tell you about it in a minute.

0: Well, I feel my head and discover that there is quite a knot on it from that baseball bat. So that afternoon, I go to Doc Brennan's again. And the scene is as follows.
1: Mm-hmm. Quite a nasty bump, Broadway. How'd you get it?
2: Just fix it up, Doc.
1: Oh. All right, this may sting a little.
0: Nothing can hurt me now.
1: And here we go. Stuff stings, doesn't it?
2: Will the bump go down?
1: You'll never know you had it in a couple of days. By the way, how are you feeling?
0: As a matter of fact, Doc, I wish to speak to you about my blood pressure.
1: It won't do any harm to check it again, just to make sure. Roll up your sleeve and put out your arm like you did yesterday. You been taking it easy?
0: Doc, I want to explain...
1: Just relax. Now, get this on.
0: I'm afraid to look.
1: Well.
0: Doc.
1: You know, Broadway, I told you something yesterday. And I wish all my patients were as smart as you.
0: What?
1: Good night's rest, relaxation. That's what you needed. Blood pressure's down to normal. $10, please.
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5: I'm gonna break you. There are a lot of people here who are ripe to tear you down, and all they need is a good enough reason. I'm going to give them that reason. Have Gun, Will Travel. Starring Mr. John Daner as Paladin. San Francisco, 1875, the Carlton Hotel, headquarters of a man called Paladin.
6: Ah, good evening, Miss Wong.
7: Ah, good evening, Mr. Chang.
6: Hey, boy.
7: Ah, yes.
6: When are you all finished?
7: Very soon now.
6: Oh, then maybe we go out together, eat a dinner.
7: You don't eat here in Carlton Kitchen?
6: Oh, no.
7: No? Where we go, then?
6: Oh, hey, boy knows. Good little cafe. Lots of good food, good drink. Edge of Chinatown. Oh. Run by uncle of hey, boy.
7: Sounds very nice.
6: Okay, we go. But first must run find Mr. Paladin. Have message for him. But I find him very quick and be back. You wait, okay?
7: Okay.

0: Everything foggy, dark, and drippy. Can't see nose in front of face. Miserable. Oh, there you are, Mr. Paladin. Hey, boy has message for you. Excuse me, please. I thought you were someone else. Very embarrassing.
1: Mr. Paladin!
2: Over here, hey, boy.
1: Oh.

0: Mr. Paladin!
1: Over here, hey boy.
0: Oh, glad to find you at last, Mr. Paladin. Look all over for you.
1: I told you I'd be right here in the square.
0: Yes, but difficult to locate you in black of night.
1: You know, there's something exciting and adventurous about San Francisco on a night like this.
0: There is?
1: Down there, the bay, and around this hill, the city, stretching away unseen in all directions. The city filled with people, working, dreaming, living.
0: These are all very nice, but all the same thing, true on sunny afternoon.
1: Oh, hey, boy. Where's your romance? Your spirit of adventure?
0: Oh, my romance is waiting for me back at hotel. Well, I come and tell you this message.
1: Oh, what is it?
0: Message come from person called T. Buchanan. Come from place called North Fork. Message say, trouble in North Fork. Come right away. What you say, Mr. Paladin?
1: Well, I'll be back at the hotel in a little while, hey boy. I'll decide then.
0: Oh, I know you, Mr. Paladin. You decide already. You go.

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3: As it turned out, North Fork was 2 days' stage ride from San Francisco, and it consisted of three frame buildings on one side of a rutted and dusty road, a livery stable, a saloon, and a general store. I figured the store would be the best place to start looking for this T. Buchanan. Inside, a tall man with a full beard and dark clothes was having trouble with the storekeeper. A rather pretty girl stood quietly to one side, listening.
4: As long as I own this store, you Mennonites buy nothing here.
5: We work hard, we mind our own business.
4: You make me sick. When the Indians rode through last week, where were you?
5: Our religion forbids us to raise our hands against any man.
4: You Mennonites cause trouble wherever you go.
3: Now, that's not true.
4: Who are you?
3: My name's Paladin. In Pennsylvania, the Mennonites are model citizens. They've been there since before the Revolution.
4: Well, this ain't Pennsylvania.
6: Black hat, black coat, got a beard like a billy goat.
7: That's a filthy thing to say.
8: Tildy, please.
6: Let her talk up, Blackbeard. Tildy always was one to say what was on her mind, or maybe she don't do that no more now that you stole her away.
7: Take that back, Judd Polk. Nobody stole me away. I wanted to live with the Mennonites. They're decent people.
6: I suppose you think they're better than me, huh? Or better than your own pa, maybe.
7: Pa's a drunken old man.
8: Please,
7: with no...
8: Please, Tildy, it's no good quarrel.
6: Let her talk up, you hymn-singing rabbit. You let a man slap you and do nothing?
8: I forgive thee.
6: Forgive me good, then, and turn your other cheek, Blackbeard.
7: No! No, you leave him alone!
6: You...
7: Oh,
6: you ain't forgot how to fight, have you, Tildy?
3: Leave her alone.
6: What did you say, mister?
3: I said leave her alone.
4: Now, wait a minute. There'll be no shooting in here.
3: You want to go outside?
6: Now, look, mister...
3: All right, then, get out.
6: What?
3: Get out!
8: Thank thee, friend, for helping. I am Bruckner.
3: My pleasure, Mr. Bruckner.
8: And this is Tildy Buchanan.
3: T. Buchanan?
7: Yes, Mr. Paladin. I'm T. Buchanan. Yes, I sent for you. Mr. Bruckner wouldn't approve if he knew, but... I didn't know what else to do.

0: Mr. Paladin, what's going to become of these people?
1: Well, it's hard to say, Tildy. They're not easy people to defeat.
0: A lot of it. The way folks feel about them is my fault, because I joined them. Judd, the one you almost fought, he thinks he loves me, and he hates them for taking me in. I suppose he has reason. My father sold me to Judd for $50 a month ago.
1: Sold you?
0: When he was drunk. When I ran away, no one would take me in but the Mennonites, and now it's horrible for them. Last week, their fields were burnt.
1: And somebody fired them?
0: Yes. Mr. Bruckner insists that it was a heavenly messenger, but I found a coal oil can near the fence.
1: How bad was the damage?
0: All the corn. Hay fields. The only thing left is 5 acres of wheat.
1: Yeah, and that's probably blight-infested like all the rest of the wheat I've seen around here.
2: No, it's not.
0: Well, Mr. Bruckner.
2: The wheat stands strong and green, Mr. Paladin. We've never been bothered with blight. Our seed comes from the old country, the Crimea. But 5 acres is pitifully small, and we've had a meeting and decided to sell our lands to Culligan and move on.
0: No, Mr. Bruckner, you can't.
2: We have little choice.
1: Selling to Culligan?
2: He's wanted to buy this land for a long time.
1: Mr. Bruckner, would you do me a great favor?
2: Of course.
1: Let me do your dealing with Culligan.
2: You must promise there will be no violence, Mr. Paladin.
1: Well, I can only promise you this, Mr. Bruckner. If there is any violence, it won't be my making.
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4: So long.
5: Have a nice trip.
6: Don't forget to phone.
3: When you're away from home this summer, put long distance to work. Most people do. Like this couple.
7: Smell that mountain air. I'm so glad we telephoned ahead for reservations, George, aren't you?
8: Oh, sure. Sure, dear.
7: Oh, George, now you're not worrying about business.
8: Well,
7: why not call the office then? Get it off your mind so you can enjoy yourself.
3: No doubt about it. Long distance helps you have a carefree vacation. Call now while long distance rates are lowest. Remember, whenever, wherever you go this summer, go first by long distance.
1: Next morning, I rode into North Fork ahead of Mr. Bruckner and the others. As I passed field after field of blighted wheat burning under the sun, I kept thinking of how the Mennonites had endured, silently and patiently, without raising their voices or their hands. And I told myself that I would try very hard to remember their feelings about violence.
9: 10 cents a bushel.
10: Well, we didn't come here to have our crop stolen.
9: You want to eat blighted wheat yourself? Go to it. 10 cents a bushel. Take it or leave it.
10: I reckon we got no choice.
9: Come on inside.
11: Hey, mister. I want to talk to you.
1: Who are you?
11: Marty Buchanan, Tildy's father. I want to talk to you about her.
1: You want to sell her to me now? Is that what you want?
11: No, look here. She put in with them Mennonites, and now you...
1: You make me sick, mister.
11: Hey, now!
9: Sorry, Ferris, here's your money.
10: Well, it's nowheres near enough, Culligan, and you know it.
9: Take it or leave it.
10: Okay.
9: Well, what do you want?
1: I want to talk to you.
9: See what you got to say.
1: Mennonites have decided to sell. Bruckner says you offered $5 an acre. I'm representing
9: them. That offer included the standing crops. Now that the corn's all burnt, I'll pay $3, not a cent more.
1: You're a disgrace to your fellow man. You stir up prejudice that makes a mockery of everything a decent man holds valuable. Well, you're a vulture who can't wait to pick a meal from the dead. I just heard you with that man, Ferris.
9: You gonna sell it or not?
1: No. But I'll tell you what I'm going to do, Culligan. I'm gonna break you. There's a lot of people here who are ripe to tear you down, and all they need is a good enough reason. And I'm going to give them that reason.
9: The people here will stick with me. I helped them build this town right from the start. You think you'll listen to a stranger, a traveling gunslinger?
1: I promised a man that I wouldn't commit violence. I've never found it harder to keep my word. My talk with Culligan had been bluff, and I knew it hadn't worked. I had no idea yet what my next move should be, but I knew that the trouble at North Fork was bound to explode. It had to explode. And there was bound to be violence when it did. In the saloon, I found a corner table and sat there, nursing a drink and a three-penny cigar.
11: Oh, Mr. Paladin, I got to talk to you, Mr. Paladin.
1: We don't have much to talk about.
11: Can I...
1: Another glass or two won't make much of a difference. Sit down and help yourself.
11: Oh, thank you. Yeah, thank you.
1: You're not a pretty sight, Buchanan.
11: You don't like me, Paladin. And there ain't no reason why you should.
1: That's right.
11: But believe me, it ain't all my fault.
1: Oh, it never is. You said you had to talk to me.
11: Judd Polk's out to get you.
1: Oh?
11: He just left Culligan's place. He's hired a gunfighter. He says you'll never leave town alive.
1: Oh, why are you telling me this? Why are you concerned with Judd Polk's plans for me?
11: Because, Paladin, you're Tildy's last hope.
1: What are you talking about?
11: Tildy's caught right in the middle. The Mennonites won't fight for her, and I can't. I don't have the spirit for it anymore. We're drowned in 1,000 whiskey barrels.
1: What do you want me to do?
11: Well, you got to help Tildy find some kind of happiness. She'd kill herself before she'd marry Judd Polk. Oh, please, Mr. Paladin, will you help? Will you do something?
1: All right, I will. And I want you to do your part.
11: I will. You just tell me what I can do. I'll try hard, and I'll do it.
1: Then find as many farmers as you can. Tell them to come here. And hurry.

0: Constipation can be a problem for anyone, even doctors. And when constipation occurs, it's interesting to see just what doctors consider important about a laxative they might use or recommend. Well, a majority of the doctors we heard from had this to say. A laxative should be effective, gentle, as close to natural acting as possible, and a medicine that can be used with complete confidence. Now, X-Lax has been popular with many doctors and millions of people over the years because chocolated X-Lax is effective. 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
1: Is X-Lax in your medicine cabinet?
2: Oh, Mr. Paladin!
3: Hello, Mr. Bruckner. Tildy.
4: Hello, Mr. Paladin.
2: We've been looking for you. Did you talk with Mr. Culligan?
3: Yes, he is trying to steal your place at $3 an acre.
4: Oh, no.
2: That's less than we paid for it.
3: Well, don't worry. You won't get it for that. For that matter, he may not get it at all.
2: I don't understand.
3: You will.
5: Mr.
3: Later.
5: Paladin, I told the farmers. I told every last one of them. And they'll be here. They'll... Oh, hello, Tildy.
4: What are you doing here, Pa?
5: I'm trying to help Mr. Paladin.
4: I don't trust you, Pa.
5: Oh, Tildy, I done a lot of wrong things, but... I do love you, and I wouldn't do you no more harm. You nor any of the good people.
2: You've been for driving us out of the country, Mr. Buchanan.
5: Oh, that's right, I have.
4: Yeah, you see, you admit it.
3: Tildy, please, let him explain.
5: Well, the way I figured it, Tildy, your only chance for a decent life was to get away from North Fork and from me.
4: What?
5: I hoped that if the Mennonites left, you'd go with them. Then you'd be free of everything here.
4: Ah.
5: I don't care if you believe me or not, any of you, but just help Tildy get away.
3: Look out!
2: Mr. Paladin, are you all right?
3: Yeah.
2: You shot at that man. You killed him.
3: I know.
5: That's the gunfighter Judd Polk hired to kill you.
4: Mr. Paladin, there's Judd.
3: Hold it, Polk. Right where you are.
6: Now, wait a minute, Paladin. You don't want to kill me. Not over a worthless piece of trash like her.
3: Judd, this is for a lot of people. I've never seen a sorrier collection of people trying to call itself a town. You're not a town, you're a mob. And you'll always be a mob until you start thinking for yourselves. You, Ferris, how did the blight affect you this year?
7: Lost most of my crop. Had to sell it for fodder.
3: And the rest of these people, how'd they do?
7: A lot of them lost everything.
3: Yeah, that's what I heard. Now, these Mennonites whom you've been trying to drive out of town... I've got seed that resists blight.
7: Yeah? Well, I never heard of blight-free wheat.
3: There are 5 acres of it on the Mennonite farm.
7: What good does that do us?
3: How much would you charge for seed, Mr. Bruckner?
2: Mr. Paladin, we came here hoping it'd be our new home. We want to be good neighbors. Good neighbor never acts like a businessman. We have plenty of this seed, enough to give some to everybody so that they can develop seed of their own.
8: Anyone who takes that offer can start looking for another place to get their supplies.
7: We'll take our chances, Culligan. And you go out of business in no time, because no one will deal with you. Somebody else will open a decent store here to replace you. Mr. Bruckner, I'm Tom Ferris. That's Bill Holy over there, and... Carl Runyon there and Ed Tatum over there. Well, what I'm saying is, we haven't been very good neighbors, Mr. Bruckner, but we'd like to be.

0: Mr. Paladin, you've been back from North Fork 3 days now.
1: That's right.
0: And every day since you've been back, we take a walk.
1: Right.
0: You saw 1 day along Nobby Hill, 1 day through Chinatown. And today we walk from one end of Embarcadero to other. What I want to know is why.
1: Well, I like this town, boy. And the more I see of other places, the more I like San Francisco.
0: Oh, you saw, but, well, I like San Francisco too, but, not when I run all over it.
1: We're not running all over it.
0: Oh, maybe not you, but he... Hey, boy, does to keep up.
1: Oh. I'll slow down. There. That better?
0: Oh, Esau. Thank you very much.
1: Oh, say, hey, boy. How's your romance coming along?
0: Oh, romance?
1: Miss Wong.
0: Oh, not too good, no. Take her to dinner night you leave for North Fork. Don't see her again for 2 days.
1: What happened?
0: Started out to have dinner at a restaurant of Uncle, but changed your mind. Lisa, go to Italian restaurant instead. Eat lots of food, drink wine, laugh, tell jokes. And next day, Miss Wong in bed with sad stomach. Oh, cannot digest elaborate food. Ooh, she mad at me. Oh, she said, hey, boy, next time we go to dinner, we go to a nice Chinese restaurant, eat nice, plain Chinese food. Like egg roll, almond duck, sweet sour pork, water chestnut, or bird nest soup, wonton, sumai, chicky soup gum, fried shrimp, soy sauce, moo moo gai chi.
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Featured in the cast were Lou Krugman, Joseph Kearns, Jess Kirkpatrick, Harry Bartell, and Vic Perrin. Congratulations to station WDBJ, Roanoke, Virginia, which celebrated its 35th anniversary on the air, June 20, 1959. 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
0: I can't. 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
4: This is Nightline, the line that's open at the right place at the right moment, and this is Don Ameche pinch-hitting for Walter O'Keefe. 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
7: Hi there, this is Steve Allen, and I want to talk to you for a minute about retirement. Do you look forward to it? Well, that's great if you've had a busy life and the retirement is your own choice. 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Retired at 10 or 20, at 30. Retired by paralytic polio. That would be grim. Well, it is grim and tragic for thousands of victims of infantile paralysis. The victims of the years when polio's shadow fell yearly on the country, and today's Salk vaccine was only a scientist's dream. But there is hope if you help through the 1958 March of Dimes and make rehabilitation possible wherever rehabilitation is possible. Help bring back from a retirement they never wanted hundreds and hundreds of polio victims. Please join the 1958 March of Dimes today.
5: Here he is, the one, the only...
6: Well, here I am again with a chance for each of our couples to win up to $10,000. And if any of them say the secret word, they'll win an extra $100. George, who's first?
5: Groucho, Louise Squire and Ted Anderson are waiting to talk to you. So, folks, you please come in and meet Groucho Marx.
6: Welcome to You Bet Your Wife. Say the secret word and divide an extra $100. It's a common word, something you find around the house. Louise Squire and Ted Anderson. Where are you from, Louise?
8: Memphis.
6: Memphis. Can you sing the Memphis Blues?
8: No.
6: Well, in the interest of good reporting, I'd like to ask your age. You can answer any way you like.
8: Well, my driver's license says 37.
6: 37?
8: Yes.
6: Well, could I see your driver's license?
8: Well, yes. Well, maybe.
6: That's a real woman. He wants him to hold the bag already, and they just met. Well, you must get pinched a lot. You have this pretty handy here, don't you? Well, that's right, all right. It says age 37. And this license is official. It's signed by Calvin Coolidge.
8: That's the wrong one.
6: Oh. Where are you from, Mr. Anderson?
9: I'm an associate professor at UCLA.
6: UCLA, is that one of those diploma mills that are under investigation? Ted, you say you're a college professor now. What do you teach?
9: Business forecasting, corporation finance, and a course for small businessmen.
6: Well, how tall are these businessmen? What is business forecasting?
9: Well,
6: is that any more accurate than the weather forecaster?
9: Yes, it's more accurate than the weather. We try to predict whether business is going to go up in the future or go down and by how much.
6: Oh, I see. Well, with the dollar going down probably for the third time, what do you recommend that people do with their money? assuming that they still had any.
9: For myself, I'd buy probably common stocks and real estate. Mm-hmm. This is a personal matter, but...
6: It certainly is with me. me, personally, I have no complaint about common stocks. I made a killing in the market a few years back. That's true. I shot my broker. I didn't get him any too soon, either, because he was just about to commit suicide. Now, where would you buy real estate? Certainly not in L.A. Prices here already are completely out of hand.
9: Well, I followed 386 cities, and I like this area very much, and I'm very optimistic about land values between here and San Diego.
6: Mm-hmm. Do you own much property?
9: Oh, yes, 4,000 acres.
6: Where is this property?
9: Australia.
6: I thought you said between here and San Diego. You must have really got lost on the freeway. Well, you're an unusual couple, and I'd like to continue this, but frankly, I'm too scared, so let's play You Bet Your Life. Now, from our list of 265 categories, you selected sports. Now, I'm going to ask you some questions. If you miss two in a row, you're out. If you get four in a row right, you win $1,000. Now, remember, we want one answer between you, so don't answer before you talk to your partner. Now, Ed Brown, Eddie LeBaron, and George Shaw all play the same position. What is it?
9: Quarterback.
6: Quarterback is right.
10: You now have one right.
6: Who was the first woman to swim the English Channel both ways?
9: Miss Chadwick.
6: Florence Chadwick is right.
10: You have two right, two more right, and you'll have $1,000.
6: Now, what woman was named six times as Woman Athlete of the Year?
9: I believe it was Babe Dietrichson.
6: Yes, it was. The late Babe Dietrichson.
10: You're almost there.
6: Probably the greatest athlete of our time. Now, what team was baseball's first all-professional team? It is still one of the major league teams.
9: Cincinnati.
6: Cincinnati Reds. Hey, buddy, is that what you do up in that college? Yeah, sit there and read the sports book, huh?
10: You got four in a row right, you have $1,000.
6: Well, you won a college. You're too smart for us. As a rule, they don't win it that swiftly, huh? Well, you won $1,000. You can keep it and quit, or else you can come back later and try to double your money. You may even get a chance at $10,000. So go over there and sit down and think about it. And if we don't see you later, thanks for being on the show.
8: And thank you.
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0: Yes, Pabst. Makes it perfect. 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So next time, you make it Pabst, because Pabst makes it perfect. 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
2: Groucho, I have Elfie Jarrah and Bob Brown waiting to talk to you, so folks, come in, please, and meet Groucho Marx.
3: Welcome to Your Betcha Life. Say the secret word and divide an extra $100. It's a common word, something you find around the house. Elfie Jarrah and Bob Brown. Elfie, are you named after Elf Landon or after a little elf?
4: You mean this little thing is a false dancing? No.
3: Yeah, ja bis, ja wohl, yeah. And where are you from, Elf?
4: I am from Berlin.
3: Berlin,
4: yes.
3: Kommen Sie from the Westen part, from the
4: sure,
3: Deutschland?
4: Sure, I come from West Berlin.
3: The Westen Berlin,
4: yeah.
3: Huh? How long ago did you leave Berlin?
4: 2 years ago.
3: Uh-huh. How old were you when you came to this country?
4: Uh-huh. You like to try out how old I am.
3: Yes. You certainly have a suspicious mind, Elfie. Do you honestly think I go around prying into people's business and try to find out how old they are?
4: Oh, yes, you do.
3: Not in a million years. How old are you, Elf?
4: That's my sweet secret.
3: Well, you're charming, attractive, and youthful enough to be exciting.
4: Mm-hmm.
3: And old enough to be sneaky about your age. Now, your name is Bob Brown, huh?
2: Yes, Groucho.
3: That's an odd name. How did you ever in the world get a name like Bob Brown?
2: I had relatives.
3: Now, who do you work for, Bob?
2: Well, I'm a superior court bailiff.
3: Oh, well, that's a very good job, especially if you like to sleep in the daytime. Well, what exactly are the duties of a bailiff?
2: Well,
3: you know what a bailiff is?
4: No, I don't know what a bailiff is.
3: I wish you'd explain it to me, because I don't know either.
4: No.
3: What do you think it is?
4: Bailiff? What can I say? I don't know.
3: Well, couldn't you ad-lib something in German? Huh?
4: I never don't heard
3: it. Don't they have though. Bailiffs in Deutschland?
4: Maybe, but maybe it's not a verb.
2: Bailiff is the officer of the court, and he takes care of the various duties in the courtroom. When the judge takes the bench,
3: bench?
2: Yes.
3: You mean the judge is a crook, too?
2: Well, he doesn't take it very far.
4: Maybe he means Staatsanwalt. Staatsanwalt.
3: It's probably, is it a Staatsanwalt?
2: I wouldn't know.
4: No? You don't know?
3: No.
4: Bailiff?
3: Well, what else do you do besides being a Staatsanwalt? Ist das nicht dein Staatsanwalt? Ja, das ist dein Staatsanwalt.
4: Ja, das ist dein Staatsanwalt.
3: Staatsanwalt, eine krumme Kerne, hinten her, eine große Schere. Ei, du Schönes, ei, du Bravo, it's nothing really. I was just making fun, that's all. Now, tomorrow morning, when you're in that courtroom, and the judge asks you what you are, you tell him you're a Staatsanwalt, huh?
2: I'll try to remember that.
3: Yes, he'll throw you right in the can.
4: I'm Staatsanwalt.
3: You say your name is Elfie Staatsanwalt?
4: Nein. Elfie Jarrah.
3: Oh, Jarrah, huh?
4: Yeah.
3: Did you have a job in Germany, Elfie?
4: Yes, as an actress.
3: Oh, you were an actress.
4: Yes.
3: Well, I thought so. You're a very pretty woman.
4: Thank you.
3: Well, were you discovered on a stool in a drugstore eating sauerkraut?
4: No.
3: How does a girl get to be an actress in Germany?
4: Oh, we must learn about 2 years, and after we must pass an examination.
3: An examination?
4: Yes. Right?
3: What kind of an... Well, what kind of an examination? Do you have to be able to read and write?
4: No, we must play about...
3: play about?
4: Short auditorium. No. And you must be very good, otherwise you are finished. And you never be an actress.
3: Well, then you're a finished actress, aren't
4: you?
3: Yeah,
4: very finished.
3: Were you on the stage in Germany, or did
4: yes.
3: you make TV commercials for Lager Beer?
4: Nein. Yeah? It wasn't television.
3: No.
4: I play on the stage about 150 parts, and on the movies
3: 150
4: about
3: pounds?
4: 20.
3: You don't look that heavy, huh?
4: Parts, not pounds.
3: Parts? You had 150 parts?
4: Parts on
3: oh,
4: the
3: parts.
4: Stage.
3: Oh, parts.
4: Yes.
3: Oh, parts. I thought you said parts.
4: And about 20 films.
3: Oh, movies.
4: Yeah.
3: Well, what were some of the movies you made, Elfie?
4: Der Kongresstanz, der Storchstreik, die lustigen Weiber von Wien, Ehesanatorium. And then I play on the stage. Als Heidelberg, Cyprien, Lilofee, und als ich noch im Flügelkleide.
3: Oh, als ich noch im Flügelkleide, ja. I remember that one very well. I saw that picture in English.
4: Yes?
3: It was called Marne Park Kettle in The Incredible Shrinking Frankfurter. Have you done any acting in Hollywood, Elfie?
4: Till now, not. I like to do it.
3: You mean you want to get in the movies?
4: Yes, I like to do it.
3: Well, that's unusual. Most girls that come out here want to be car hops. Well, how long did you say you've been in America, Elfie?
4: 2 years.
3: 2 years, huh?
4: Yeah.
3: What are your impressions of the United States?
4: Oh, it's wonderful.
3: You like it here?
4: Yes, amazing was New York for me. And
3: amazing was New York for you?
4: Ah.
3: Well.
4: And especially I love the supermarket here because you can take anything what you like.
3: You take anything you want in the supermarket?
4: Yeah.
3: That's true, but if they catch you, you wind up eating in San Quentin.
4: I don't think so.
3: No. Usually I ask a girl from another country what she thinks of American men, just to be different.
4: Yeah.
3: Do German women compare favorably with American women?
4: Oh, they are very different, yes.
3: They're very different?
4: Yeah. You say from the German wives, they like Küche, Kinder, Kirche.
3: That means the kitchen?
4: Kitchen.
3: Church?
4: Church.
3: And children.
4: And children, yes.
3: That's the three Ks.
4: Yeah, three Ks.
3: Well, it's not so different here. The American woman's life is composed of the three Bs.
4: Yeah.
3: Bingo, bills, and beauty parlors. Well, you're a lovely couple, and I enjoy talking to you. And Elfie, I hope you get a lot of jobs on television.
4: Thank you very much.
3: And in the movies. And
4: I
3: you should
4: hope
3: be. You're
4: so.
3: A very attractive girl.
4: I hope so.
3: And I'm going to give you a chance just to show my appreciation to win a lot of money here tonight.
4: Mm.
3: I presume you took baseball since you just arrived here from Germany.
4: Oh, no.
3: Oh, you selected movies, old and new, huh?
4: Yes.
3: I'm going to ask you some questions. If you miss two in a row, you're out. Will you tell Fannerman and Jaiman what you think of him, Elfie?
4: What I think about him?
3: In Jaiman.
4: He's a good-looking man, handsome.
3: In Jaiman.
4: But she's... Ach, in German?
3: Yeah.
4: Oh, sie sehen sehr gut aus, aber sie sind ein bisschen klein. Ich denke, sie müssten noch etwas warten.
3: You know what she said?
2: No, but it sounds wonderful.
3: Well, if you get four in a row right, you win $1,000.
4: Oh, schön, yes, sir.
3: Yeah, and you want one answer between us, you two, huh?
4: Yeah.
3: All right, who directed Lifeboat, 39 Steps, The Trouble with Harry, and Dial M for Murder, among many others?
4: Lifeboat.
3: Talk it over.
4: Hitchcock.
3: That's right.
4: Hitchcock.
3: That's right.
4: Hitchcock.
3: That is correct.
4: Sure. Whoa.
3: You haven't the first one right.
4: Yeah.
3: Now, what is the name of the... What did you say?
2: I was just talking to myself here.
4: Oh.
3: Well, confine yourself to that. All right, who played the feminine lead opposite Gordon McRae in Oklahoma and Carousel?
4: Who played?
3: The female lead.
2: Liz Taylor.
4: Miss Taylor?
3: Gordon McRae in Oklahoma and Carousel.
2: Oh, in Carousel.
3: Who played opposite her?
4: Oh.
3: Him. Those. Shirley Jones. Now, Shirley, you should have known that.
4: Shirley Jones? No, yeah. I don't know.
3: Who was the feminine star of The Rainmaker?
4: Oh, Rainmaker. This is Hecht Lancaster.
3: The feminine star.
4: Ah, feminine. The feminine.
3: The dama.
4: Yeah, the dama. I understand.
2: Lancaster?
4: Yeah, no.
3: No, the dama.
4: The
3: dame,
4: the dame.
3: Not the dame, the dama. Kennen Sie nicht die dama?
4: I know. Katharine Hepburn.
3: Yeah, Katharine Hepburn, but the bell is already, we're we going to give it to you because you are so nice.
4: Thank you.
2: You now have one right.
3: We're just as crooked as you are. Now, what British actor, why did you take this category? What British actor starred in Kind Hearts and Coronets, The Lavender Hill Mob, and The Man in the White Suit? A British actor.
4: And the White Suit.
3: Man in the White Suit, The Lavender Hill Mob, and Kind Hearts and Coronets.
4: Kind Hearts and Coronets.
3: Which, incidentally, is one of the greatest pictures I've ever seen.
4: Who is this?
3: Well, it was Alec Guinness.
2: Well, back to...
3: Back to what? Yeah.
2: One wrong.
3: Right.
2: Nine.
4: Oh.
3: Now, don't get discouraged. I'm sure you're going to lose. Now, here are the stars. You tell me the picture. Bing Crosby, Frank Sinatra, and Grace Kelly.
4: High
3: What's
4: society.
3: The name of the picture?
4: High Society.
3: High Society is right.
2: One right.
4: Hmm?
3: Anthony Quinn starred in the award-winning Best Foreign Picture in 1956. What was the picture? Foreign picture.
4: Anthony Quinn. Anthony Quinn?
3: Starred in the award-winning Best Foreign Picture of 1956. What was the name of the picture?
4: Anthony Quinn. I saw this thing. I don't know.
3: It was La Strada.
2: Sorry.
3: Famous picture, great picture, yeah.
5: Well, you now have one wrong again.
4: Never. I noticed before.
5: Well, I got a lot of paper left here.
3: What song from Man Who Knew Too Much won an Academy Award?
4: Der Mann, der wusste zu viel. Das ist ja Hitchcock. But I don't know who.
3: This was a song from a picture called The Man Who Knew Too Much. It won an Academy Award, the song.
4: The song? Doris Day makes a song about a child or
3: something. It's Que Sera
4: Sera. I don't know the title of the song, but I know he. She made it, Doris Day.
3: You have to know the title, otherwise we couldn't do it. Isn't she cute, huh?
4: I can't know the title.
3: Elsie, I'm sorry you didn't know the title of that, but... I'm going to give you one question so you can have a chance to win $100, $50 a piece, huh? And I don't want any help because this is tough. What kind of an animal always carries a rabbit's foot?
4: A rabbit is right.
3: Okay. I'm sorry you didn't win more, but thanks anyway for being with us. You were a very fine and nice couple, huh?
6: We'll find out if our first couple will try for $10,000 in just a moment.
7: Leroy, what are you doing, my boy?
8: A little scientific research for my English class.
7: No, I was always very good at English.
8: What's pronouncing stuff?
7: Oh, I was a whiz at pronouncing. Go ahead, try me.
8: Okay, Unc. How do you pronounce H-O-U-S-E?
7: House.
8: Absolutely correct. Uh-huh. Now, how do you pronounce H-O-R-S-E?
7: H-O-R? Oh, that's easy. That's horse.
8: Fine. Now, how do you pronounce H-O-U-R-S?
7: H-O-U-R-S? Howers?
8: You pronounce it hours.
7: Yeah, of course. Here, I've got one for you. How do you pronounce NBC?
8: 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You pronounce NBC entertainment.
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8: 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The Great Gildersleeve. My uncle.
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3: All right, George, we're ready to see who wants to get a crack at all the money. Will you bring out the first couple?
2: All right, Louise Squire and Ted Anderson, would you come back, please?
3: Now, you've won $1,000 so far. If you decide to try for the 10 and you fail, you wind up with a total of 500. What are you going to do?
9: You think?
10: We'll go for it.
3: You're going to go for the big money. Now, get together and pick a number from 1 to 10 and then spin this wheel. If any number besides the one you pick comes up, the question is worth $2,000. If your number comes up, the question is worth 10. Now, what number do you want?
9: You say.
3: Five?
10: Five.
3: Give it a time.

5 and it landed on 7, so this question is worth $2,000. Leonard Hall was chairman of the Republican National Committee in the 1956 election. For $2,000, who was the very active Democratic National Committee chairman in that election? Talk it over.

0: what's the answer you two have decided upon?
1: Mitchell.
0: No, I'm sorry. You should know this. It's Paul Butler. Well, you missed it, but you wind up with $500. That isn't too bad. Congratulations, and thanks for being with us.
2: And thank you.
3: You Bet Your Life is transcribed in Hollywood. 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Directed by Robert Dwan and Bernie Smith. Music by Jack Meekin. This is George Fenneman reminding you to tune in again next week, same time, same station, to hear the one, the only Groucho. And see Groucho every Thursday evening on NBC television. 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

0: The Adventures of the Saints, starring Vincent Price. The Saint, based on characters created by Leslie Charteris and known to millions from books, magazines, and motion pictures. 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
1: I don't like it around here, Rico.
2: Waterfront? What's the matter with it?
1: Oh, I don't know. I get the jitters.
2: You think too much. Listen, after we pick up the stuff from Sparrow, you can retire. Ever been in Florida?
1: Yeah, once. I didn't like it.
2: All right, so you can retire someplace else.
1: Is that the ship up ahead?
2: It ought to be. We're on the right pier. Yeah, that's the expert.
1: Yeah. There's no lights on it.
2: Nobody's aboard except Sparrow.
1: Yeah. I'll be glad to see him.
2: Me too. $50,000 on the hoof.
1: Rigo.
2: What's the matter?
1: Somebody's on deck. It's not Sparrow.
2: Huh? Oh, relax. It's an old man, the night watchman.
1: Oh.
2: Well, they gotta have a night watchman around. I don't know. You think somebody might swipe a ship?
3: Hey, you! What's your order out here?
2: We're coming aboard. We got an appointment.
3: Okay, come on. Appointment with who?
2: Put your popgun away. Sparrow is expecting us.
3: Sparrow?
2: Yeah, one of the crew. You heard of him, didn't you?
3: Yes. Heard a lot about him.
1: How come?
3: He jumped boat.
1: Rigo.
2: Say, what he says? Collins. The jump boat where, Pop?
3: Galveston. The crew was talking about it. Sparrow's been acting funny ever since the boat pulled out of Amsterdam. Come, Galveston. Goodbye, Mr. Sparrow.
1: Oh, that's fine. Goodbye to our storm,
2: too.
1: Shut
2: up, Collins.
3: You have something belonging to you, fellas?
2: No. We're friends of his. We just wanted to get in touch with him.
3: Well, you sure come to the wrong place.
2: You could be putting on an act.
3: Well, you're on the ship. Go ahead and look for him.
2: Never mind. Come on, Collins.
1: Come on. How are we going to wait?
2: Now, this is one place Sparrow wouldn't ever show up. But he'll have to show sooner or later. And when he does, let's get out of here. So long, Pop.
3: So long.

0: They left, Sparrow.
1: Oh, I guess they believe you, huh?
0: Yeah, they sure did. I offered to let them search the ship. They was too smart. Figured if you was really on board, I wouldn't have offered. So they went away.
1: Mm-hmm. Thanks, Gleason. Here's a fiver.
0: Why'd you want to duck them so bad?
1: Oh, I told you. You know, I owed them some money. I ain't got it. So, here, take the fiver, huh?
0: That isn't the way they told it.
1: What isn't the way?
0: You owing them a few bucks. The way they figured it, it was 50,000.
1: You're crazy.
0: In stones, they said. Where are they, Mr. Sparrow?
1: I said you're crazy.
0: You can say it again if it makes you feel any better. I think maybe I'll take a look.
1: Get away from that bag.
0: But, Mr. Sparrow, I've got a gun.
1: I'm a warning you.
0: Better keep clear of me.
1: What a fool.
0: What good is 50,000 to you dead?
1: Give me that gun. I'll break you arm.
0: A fool. Watch out.

0: No. Apparently, yes. I was just about to curl up in front of the fire with a bottle of shut-eye and sleep and sleep.
1: And?
0: Well, maybe I don't need tablets to soothe my nerves. Come in.
1: Thank you. Mr. Templer, my name is Susan Sparrow.
0: That sounds very demure. Are you?
1: Isn't that the kind of thing you should find out for yourself?
0: Miss Sparrow or Mrs.?
1: Mrs.
0: Oh. Well, I could always ask your husband.
1: If you can find him. I can't. That's why I've come to you.
0: Oh, I see. Somebody lost him?
1: Well, he was supposed to have reached New York 3 days ago on the steamship Exbrook.
0: Oh, he was a passenger?
1: No, one of the crew. He hasn't come home, Mr. Templer.
0: You waited 3 days before doing anything about it?
1: Well, of course, because we live in Cleveland.
0: Oh, which means you'd have allowed him a day to get there, a day's wait before you got alarmed, and a day for you to come here. All right. Can you think of any reason why he wouldn't have come to Cleveland?
1: Can you?
0: Well, of course, he may not feel the same way I do about...
1: About?
0: Cleveland. You've got in touch with the ship's captain?
1: No. You see, Frank, my husband, didn't want anyone to know he was married.
0: He's shy?
1: I don't know. Well, he's sort of mysterious about things.
0: I see.
1: Will you find him for me, Mr. Templer? I'm afraid something may have happened to him. Something terrible.
0: I'll do what I can.
1: That means you'll find him.
0: A very pretty vote of confidence, but...
1: Well, it's more than a vote. You're a lifesaver, Simon.
0: Well, thank you. I just hope I'll strike the right flavor with your husband.
2: Hey, Bud.
0: I beg your pardon, officer.
2: Where are you going?
0: Oh, I'm on my way to the Exbrook. That's it, isn't it? At the end of the pier?
2: Yes, that's the Exbrook. But visiting hours ain't in effect.
0: Oh?
2: Yeah, Harbor Detail's got a little job of work to do.
0: Oh, such as?
2: Dredging.
0: That sounds deep. For anything in particular?
2: A body.
0: I see. Someone fell overboard.
2: Well, maybe. Or he could have been pushed.

0: Okay, Mr. Templer. The lieutenant is ready to see you now.
1: Yeah, it's very nice of the lieutenant.
0: Come on.
1: They found the body, then.
0: Yeah. Watch your step here. Hey, Lieutenant. Here's the guy.
2: Okay, Simmons. Now, Mr. Templer, I understand you've been hanging around.
1: Watchful waiting might be a better description.
2: What brings you here?
1: A man named Sparrow.
2: Friend of yours?
1: I never met him. However, I'd like to see him.
2: Why?
1: He might be worth seeing.
2: He might be. Wait a minute, Mr. Templer. Aren't you the saint?
1: Yes, but you don't want my biography at the moment, do you?
2: No. Come here. You said you wanted to look at Sparrow. Okay, look at him.
1: He's not very pretty.
2: Nobody is after soaking in the harbor for 3 days.
1: Fish must have been hungry.
2: Yeah, the guy's face is practically gone. Mm-hmm. But he was carrying his papers on him. The Templar, you found your man, Frank Sparrow.
1: He was drowned.
2: Surprise, he wasn't drowned. There are a couple of bullets in him.
1: Oh? Who put him there?
2: The same night he disappeared, the night watchman on this tub disappeared too, an old guy named Gleason. We found the watchman's gun in one of the ventilators. 2 shots had been fired from it. Also, some weights were missing.
1: Watchman shot Sparrow, put the weights in his clothing to keep him down for a while.
2: Kept him down for 3 days, but Sparrow came up anyway.
1: Proving you can't keep a good man down. Or a bad man?
3: Templar acts suspicious about anything, Susie?
4: No, he believed me. He's out looking for Sparrow now.
3: You're a good girl, Susie.
4: I wonder, Rigo.
3: Now, that could be unhealthy. Me and Collins asked you to front for us. Get a legit character like Templar to find Sparrow for us, for which you get paid. Don't wonder.
4: All right, Rigo. Except why are you so anxious to find Sparrow?
3: He owes me and Collins and Bill.
4: Must be a lot.
3: Mind your own business, Susie.
4: All right, all right. Where's Collins?
3: Telling Templar. We want to know where Sparrow is the instant Templar tags him, see?
4: Rigo, you told me why you didn't want to go to Templar yourself. You said he'd be more willing to do it if a pretty girl like me asked him.
3: Well, what's that supposed to be? Nudes?
4: No, but I'm beginning to think. Maybe the reason you wanted your names kept out of it is, suppose something happens to Sparrow after Templar finds him. Something fatal. Then you'd be in the clear.
3: You've got a very healthy imagination.
4: It doesn't feel healthy right now.
3: Susie, listen. You're running an errand for me. Don't try to run it up to anything else. Otherwise...
4: You wouldn't lay a hand on me.
3: Oh, wouldn't I? See? You were wrong about that. You could be wrong about lots of things, so stop imagining. Just do like you're told.
4: There we go.
3: Help me. I'll duck into the bedroom till we see you. Is it Collins or somebody else?
4: All right, all right. Coming, coming. Oh, hello, Simon.
1: May I come in?
4: Of course. I'm glad you came. I've been sort of lonely.
1: And that's not exactly why I came.
4: Oh? Simon, you don't mean you've already found Frank?
1: I don't?
4: Oh, Simon, you're wonderful.
1: Not especially. It was very simple. What isn't simple is why someone followed me here.
4: Someone followed you? Oh, you must be imagining it.
1: Perhaps. I'd thought better of my imagination, though. However, Susan, what was your husband carrying on him?
4: Oh, I don't quite know what that means. Carrying something?
1: Just a wild thought. Susan, when I got down to the ship, the police were very busy.
4: Doing what?
1: Fishing a body out of the harbor.
4: Oh.
1: The papers found on it belonged to Frank Sparrow.
4: Oh, no. No.
1: Nothing else in his pockets except... Susan, a night watchman named Gleason disappeared the night of the murder, presumably after emptying those pockets.
4: Oh, that's why you asked me what my husband might be carrying on.
1: Yes.
4: I don't know. Simon, you'd better go now.
1: Of course. The shock.
4: Yes, that's right.
1: Good night, Susan.
4: Good night, Simon.
5: Those shots came from down the hall.
4: Simon, don't leave me.
5: Stay there, Susan.
1: Come on back inside.
4: Who was it?
1: The new corpse. The same man who'd followed me here.
4: Collins.
1: What?
4: Oh, nothing. I...
1: You just said Collins.
4: Did you see the man who shot him?
1: No, by the time I got to the end of the hall, he was gone. Who was Collins, Susan?
4: I don't know anyone named Collins. You must have made a mistake.
1: Susan, a man was just killed out there. The police will be along in a very little while. They'll identify him. That'll lead them to you.
4: No, the police don't know anything about...
1: I do.
4: You wouldn't tell them.
1: How long have you been married to Frank Sparrow?
4: A couple of years.
1: Mm. You spend a lot of time outdoors, don't you? Someone must have told you how attractive tanned blondes are.
4: Well, yes, I do get out a bit.
1: Mind slipping that wedding ring off your finger?
4: No.
1: Thanks.
4: What are you staring at?
1: Your ring finger. Tanned prettily, even under the ring.
4: What?
1: You haven't been wearing that ring very long, Susan. Otherwise, there'd be a band of lighter skin on your finger, which means you're not married, Susan. You just started wearing that ring today.
4: Simon, I can't...
1: You'll have to. You pretended to be Sparrow's wife and asked me to find him. Why?
4: A friend of mine... I mean, Sparrow was...

0: You pretended to be Sparrow's wife and asked me to find him. Why?
1: A friend of mine... I mean, Sparrow was a friend of mine. I was worried about him.
0: No.
1: You know I didn't kill Collins. I was here in the room with you when...
0: Someone you know might have killed Collins, just as you might have killed Sparrow.
1: But you said the night watchman, Gleason...
0: was suspected, that's all. Who asked you to pretend you were Sparrow's wife?
1: A man named Rigo.
0: Why did he want Sparrow found?
1: He didn't tell me.
0: Any connection between Rigo and the dead Mr. Collins? How about Rigo and Sparrow?
1: I never heard of Sparrow until today.
0: What were you supposed to do when I found Sparrow for you?
1: Tell Rigo, that's all.
0: Huh? Where is Rigo now?
1: I don't know.
0: Where did he live?
1: I don't know that either, but...
0: The next time you see him, Susan, ask him to get in touch with me,
1: All right, Simon.
0: Is there a back way out of this apartment? I'd just as soon avoid the police.
1: A back way?
0: Apartments frequently have them, you know, usually through the kitchen.
1: Of course. Come on, I'll show you. You can go right out here. Those stairs lead to the street.
0: Oh, thank you, Susan.
1: Simon, couldn't you forget that you ever came to see me?
0: Forget?
1: Yes.
0: Susan, I can be forgetful about a lot of things, but not murder. Oh.
2: That boy gone?
1: Oh, Rigo.
2: You weren't very smart, Susan.
1: What do you mean?
2: Feeding bread boy my name.
1: I had to. Otherwise, he might have turned me over to the cops.
2: You didn't knock off Collins, did you? So why worry?
1: Because maybe you did.
2: Little thinker, ain't you? Susie, I was in the apartment when Collins got it.
1: You could have gone out the back door, shot him, then come back.
2: Sure. Only you forgot to mention that to Temple.
1: I didn't forget. Rigo, you were expecting something from Sparrow. Something worth money. That night watchman who killed Sparrow must have stolen it. But you're going to find that night watchman now, aren't you?
2: I wouldn't know. Sparrow's being fished out of the harbor don't make me feel good.
1: Rigo, I stuck my neck out on this. For peanuts. There's been a couple of murders. Rigo, I want more money for my end of this job.
2: Suppose I did kill Collins, Susie. That would be on account of I didn't want to cut him in.
1: I mentioned your name to Templar. That would be because I wouldn't want you to get the same idea about me.
2: You're not only pretty, Susie, you're smart.
1: Thanks.
2: You could easily get too smart. All right. I'll cut you in, Susie. But no more flapping of the mouth to Templar, right?
1: Right.
2: Goodbye, Susie.
1: Where are you going?
2: Home. I'm a hard-working man. I need a rest.
1: What about Gleason?
2: The night watchman? Don't worry. He'll have to peddle the stuff he took off, Sparrow. When he does...
1: You won't forget to let me know, will you?
2: I won't forget. And you watch yourself for that saint, huh? Because the way I've heard it, it's only a nickname.
0: Hello, Rico. Oh. I rather thought you'd be using the back door.
2: Templar.
0: Let's not loiter, shall we? The police object. You have a nice visit with Susan?
2: Susan who?
0: Rigo. If you weren't in Susan's apartment, you might have been out in the hallway killing Collins.
2: Now you mention it, you meant Susan. Sure, I was in her apartment all the time.
0: Why were you hiding when I dropped in?
2: Well, you know how it is. I'm a gentleman.
0: Yeah, the word has been redefined since I went to school. Rigo, it looks as though Sparrow is a dead end. How are you going to find Gleason?
2: Why should I want him?
0: Whatever Sparrow had, Gleason has it now.
2: You know something? We ain't near Susie's apartment house anymore. It's kind of late. Nobody around.
0: You're very observant.
2: Also, somebody who don't like interference.
0: Oh, so that's why you're showing me your gun.
2: Temple, what's to stop me from getting you out of my hair?
0: For one thing, you're bald. For another, the man has been trailing us ever since we left Susan's house.
2: You're lying.
0: Look back, fast.
2: Oh, no, you're just angling for a chance to jump me.
0: It's your problem.
2: Okay, move up in front of me a couple of feet, but now I'll take a look.
0: You saw him?
2: Yeah, I seen him. Only I couldn't have. He's dead.
0: Rigo, you're a fool. If you hadn't started running, we could have caught the man trailing us.
2: I like this better, being in a cab.
3: Oh, that's the kind of remark I approve of.
0: Louis, stay out of this conversation.
3: Uh-huh. Suddenly you don't like cab drivers, Mr. Temple?
0: Oh, I'm crazy about them.
3: Look, I see two fellas having a foot race in the middle of the

0: I think maybe they would get there faster in a cab. I pull over to the curb, and it's my fault it turned out to be you, huh, Mr. Temple?
1: No, Lorraine, I'm very grateful that you stopped for it.
0: Okay. Hey, nobody mentioned the address.
2: 53 Carlton.
0: Well, it's our address.
1: Who is that man, Rigo?
2: George Washington.
1: You're a little behind the times. Rigo, did you kill Collins?
2: No.
1: Can you prove it?
2: No.
1: The police are going to want somebody for that murder.
2: Well, let them find their own murderers. I got other troubles.
1: It may turn out to be the same trouble, Rigo. If you didn't kill Collins, then the man who did may be after you.
2: Yeah?
1: Yeah, and for the same reason. To get you out of the way. So he could cash in on the stuff Sparrow was smuggling into the country. Jewels, I'd guess.
2: Who cares what you guess? Besides, that would make it Gleason, and I ain't afraid of Gleason.
1: Why not?
2: Because he ain't dead.
0: Hey, Mr. Templer.
1: Yes, Larry?
0: You know, personally, I'm not sorry we deposited Mr. Rigo at his house. He's not the type I'm comfortable driving around in my cab.
1: Don't be narrow-minded, Larry.
0: No, it's not that I'm narrow-minded. It just so happens I'm not bulletproof, neither. Hey, Mr. Templer, you want I should drive you back to that blonde's apartment?
1: No, Louis.
0: Oh, then your description of her was not the truth.
1: Oh, it was the truth, but I have a more important errand.
0: Well, in the middle of the night, what could be more important than a blonde?
1: Of course. Louis, make it the morgue, hmm? All right, Louis.
0: Oh, it's about time. I don't enjoy waiting around for a fare outside of the morgue. I get morbid thoughts. Where do you want I should take you?
1: Back to Rigo's house.
0: To Rigo's house?
1: Mm.
0: Look, Mr. Temple, I got a suggestion. Why don't we just stay here and send for Rigo? You know, then after he got through with us, we could move right into the morgue without bothering nobody.
1: Larry, you're a pessimist.
0: Yeah, I should ought to have been a truck driver.
1: Oh, you whistle nicely?
0: Yeah. My brother-in-law, he keeps telling me. Louis, he says, you should be a truck driver. You learn manners. Learn to be polite to people. Learn how to help distressed motorists when they're in distress. Learn how you shouldn't be a roadhog. And above everything else, he says, you don't have to associate with riffraff. So do I listen to him? No. I stay a cab driver and I visit the morgue. Hey, Mr. Templer, what did you do there?
1: Looked at the corpse they fished out of the harbor.
0: Uh-huh. He improved in appearance?
1: Hardly. However, I did suggest to the officer in charge that he get in touch immediately with Sparrow's dentist.
0: Oh, wow, wow. The corpse has a toothache, huh?
1: Oh, I don't know, but it's possible, Louis. It's possible.
3: Rigo! Rigo!
4: Who is it?
3: It's Susie. Let me in.
4: Wait a minute till I unlock the door. Nice of you to visit me, Susie.
3: What's the matter with you, Rigo?
4: Nothing. I see things. You sure you come along?
3: Of course I did.
4: Maybe you only think so. Because maybe somebody came with you, only you can't see him.
3: You're drunk.
4: I wish I was drunker.
3: Rigo, you killed Collins.
4: Is that so?
3: You wouldn't have killed him on speculation. You must have found Gleason yourself, got the jewels from him. Then you killed Collins so you could keep them all.
4: Baby, you're nuts.
3: I want my share.
4: So you come right over and ask for it, huh? Look, if I knock Collins off on account of those stones, what makes you think I wouldn't do the same thing for you?
3: Because I've got this.
4: Oh. Ladies' model?
3: It'll do.
4: You're not very bright, Susie.
3: Rigo, what's the matter?
4: Window. Somebody at the window.
3: Rigo, he's got a gun.
4: It's funny, I didn't figure him to have
3: one. It's pointed at you. Rigo, run.
4: From him? Well, there's no place to run to.
3: Rigo.
4: No place to run.
3: No.
5: Open the door. Rigo.
3: Simon.
1: You're shot. Where's Rigo? Never mind. Rigo. Rigo, who shot you?
5: No. Nobody.
1: Rigo, don't be a fool. Rigo. That's that.
3: Simon.
1: He's dead. You were the only one in the room with him, Susan.
3: He was shot through that window. Simon, please believe me.
1: Mm. Window glass broken by the bullets. Pieces of glass fell into the room.
3: That means...
1: Someone outside shot Rico. Someone... Keep talking, Susan. He's still out there. Yeah, he mustn't know that we know. We're in the light.
3: Who is it?
1: Never saw him before. But I think I could name him. Keep talking, Susan. I'm going to work my way around to the wall next to the window. Mm. As soon as I get there, put the lights out in here.
3: The lights? Why?
1: You're near the switch. Don't look at it.
3: All right.
1: It's to your left. A little higher than your waist. Turn a bit away from me. Slide one hand behind your back.
3: What are you going to do, Simon?
1: Go out the window as soon as the lights are out.
3: I'm scared.
1: Nothing to worry about. I'm set, Susan. Catch your finger on the switch.
3: Yes.
1: All right, then. Let's have a little darkness.
6: Hey, let me look. What do you mind think?
7: No, I'm a girl. You're not.
1: Yeah, much better. Susan, put the lights on inside.
3: All right, Simon. Simon, did you...
1: Yes, yes. Our little stranger is resting. Do you recognize him?
3: No, I've never seen him.
1: Then perhaps I'd better introduce you to him. Susan... Meet Mr. Sparrow.
0: So, all right, Mr. Templer. The guy you nabbed outside of Rigo's house was Sparrow.
8: Yeah?
0: So he killed Rigo, so he also killed Collins. Only, but he was dead.
1: No, Louie. They checked with Sparrow's dentist. It wasn't Sparrow in the morgue.
0: Oh, sure. He was out shooting people. But if it wasn't Sparrow, who was it?
1: The night watchman, Gleason.
0: Oh, you mean instead of Gleason knocking off Sparrow, it was Sparrow which knocked off Gleason?
1: That's right, Louie. Uh-huh. Then he emptied Gleason's pockets and put his own papers in them. He hoped that would result in the police looking for Gleason.
0: Yeah.
1: He also hoped it would throw Collins and Rigo off. Well, it did. Until he could kill them and keep the jewels for himself.
0: Yeah, it's a very low type. Only you must have known before you caught Sparrow. On account of, you told the cops to look up that dentist? So how did you know?
1: Well, obviously, Sparrow was in a hurry after he killed Gleason. The shots might have been heard. Therefore, he didn't have time to change clothes with the dead man. All he could do was empty Gleason's pockets of everything that might have identified him and substitute his own identification.
0: And then he hoped the water in the fishes would make it impossible to identify Gleason, huh?
1: Uh-huh.
0: But that still don't tell me...
1: Louie, it was too pat.
0: What?
1: The only thing in a corpse's pocket turned out to be his identification papers. A corpse otherwise unrecognizable? Oh, it's too pat, and therefore...
0: And therefore a fake, sure, okay. Yeah, but there's something else you have to explain. Which is why ain't that beautiful blonde with you?
1: Susan?
0: Yeah.
1: Oh, she's in conference at headquarters.
0: Is that so?
1: Yes. Who says a policeman's lot is not a happy one?

0: have been listening to another transcribed adventure of The Saint, the Robin Hood of modern crime. And now, here is our star, Vincent Price.
1: Ladies and gentlemen, in tonight's cast, you heard Sheila Bromley as Susan and Ted DeCorthia as Rico. Sidney Miller played the night watchman, Gleason. And Peter Leeds played Collins. Harry Bartell was the lieutenant and Harry Brown the policeman. Louis is played by Larry Dobkin. This is Vincent Price inviting you to join us again next week at this same time for another exciting adventure of The Saint. Good night.

0: This script of The Saint was written by Louis Vittes. The Saint, based on characters created by Leslie Charteris, is a James L. Safier production and is directed by Helen Mack. Vincent Price is soon to be seen co-starring with Errol Flynn and Michelin Pearl in William Marshall's production of Bloodline. All you Saint fans will be glad to know that the Saint comic books are on sale at all newsstands. This is Don Stanley speaking. Three chimes mean good times on NBC. All you listeners are invited to another gala broadcast later today of the big show, NBC's Sunday Listening Treat. The unpredictable Tallulah's famous guests for the big show today include everybody's favorite, Jimmy Durante, the clever Milton Berle, Ethel Merman, and Gordon McRae with Songs You Like to Hear, and many, many more stars and entertainers. 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And enjoy The Phil Harris Show later on NBC.
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7: All aboard for the transcribed premiere production, The Cruise of the Paul Parrot, that thrilling story of whaling days and buried treasure. Old Ezekiel Kipp, the man who years ago had sold his rights to the treasure to Ezra Grange and was believed dead, has shown up very much alive. And with his new companion, Red Mulhooly, have seized the old one-legged sailor Dickon, promising to do him harm if Ezra Grange and Captain Dalton and his crew do not leave the island at once. As soon as he received the threatening note, Captain Dalton tells Mr. Grange and little Sue Grange and Johnny Robbins, who are quartered in his cabin ashore, that he will immediately collect all his men and set out to find Dickon. But at this time, the rumbling of the volcano on the island grows louder and louder, and an eruption seems ready to occur any moment. As fire starts streaming from the crater, it is obviously necessary for everyone to get off the island at once. And yet, Dickon must be found. It is now the middle of the night, and the beach is a scene of much activity as the men make ready to return to the ship. Captain Dalton hurries to and fro, barking orders, and over the whole scene, the scarlet light of the rumbling volcano falls, making a weird picture.
8: Lively there, men! Loose the painter on that other whaleboat! Mr. Buscara, Mr. Grange, and the two younguns will go back to the ship in your boat. Step lively, you hearty! When we get aboard the Paul Parrot, we'll have to weigh anchor and stand out to sea a bit. There's no telling how far that burning ash may fall when old Smoky Mouth gets started. Even who there may...
9: Johnny, isn't that the scariest sight you ever saw? Everything looks like it's on fire with that red light all around.
10: Oh, it's not so scary.
9: Don't those awful rumblings even scare you, Johnny? The whole island feels like it's shaking.
10: Well, it is sort of creepy. But, Sue, I don't want to leave the island.
9: You don't? Why not?
10: I'm afraid something may happen to Dickon. Gee, I wish I could find him.
9: But we'll be back after old Smoky Mouth has tried it, Johnny.
10: Yes, but Sue, you can't tell how much lava and fire and ash will come out of the volcano. Dickon might get hurt.
9: Yes, you're right. Look, There goes the first boatload of men back to the ship. We'll have to go through any minute now.
10: Sue, do you think maybe while they're not looking, we might creep away into the trees over there and try to find Dickon? In all the excitement, they may not miss us.
9: They would too, Mrs. Johnny. You know that. Listen, my brother and Captain Dalton are arguing about something.
11: Now look here, Captain Dalton. We can't leave you here on this island.
8: Mr. Grange, I want to stay ashore until the last possible moment. But I want to make sure every hand is aboard first. If I can find Dickon in those last few seconds before the lava starts coming down the mountainside, it may mean saving his life.
11: But, Captain, you're risking your own life. We can't lose the most valuable man aboard the ship.
8: Mr. Grange, I owe my life to Dickon. He once knocked the gun out of that swab of Testy's hand just as he was about to shoot me. And by the North Star, until my last breath, I'll try to save him.
11: Very well. I see there's no use to argue with you, but be careful, Captain. And come back as soon as that ash starts to fall.
8: Aye, aye, sir. As soon as the going gets heavy, I'll put about and come aboard. This little dory here's all I need. I can handle her by myself back to the ship.
11: Well, good luck, Captain. And may you find the black-hearted swab that's holding Dickon and pay him off for good and all.
8: Aye, sir, that I shall. Avast! Screw me down. There's the spare whaleboat from the Foul Parrot coming ashore with one man in it.
11: Why, Captain, it's First Mate Wainwright.
8: Lash me to a yardarm. He's supposed to be in charge of the ship. Ahoy, Wainwright! What's in the wind?
12: Ahoy, Captain!
8: Well, to port, mate, to port, to port. Port your helm, make for that smooth stretch. Aye, aye, mate, that does it, that does it.
12: Captain, I saw hands on beach here, an old smoky mouth spitting fire. And I guessed you were planning to stand off from shore till the volcano was quieted down. I lowered the spare boat ready to come ashore if needed. And when Nicholson's boat made the ship and he told me what happened to Dickon, I had to come.
8: I've asked George, there's no need of two of us staying ashore. Let's not risk more lives than we must. You go back with some of the men in your boat. It'll lighten the load in the other boats.
12: Roy, mate, are you figuring on staying here?
8: I've got to hunt for Dickon. I won't leave till the last second. You may lay to that. There's no telling what may happen to old Dickon when Smoky Mouth really breaks loose.
12: So help me, Roy. If you stay ashore, I will, too. It'll need both of us to row your dory back.
8: Mr. Wainwright, are you forgetting I'm your captain? Blow me down, you'll take orders from me.
12: Roy, are you forgetting I'm your friend? We've got to weather the blow together, mate.
8: Well, I... Vast, you grizzled old walrus, I guess you're right. We're mates, fair weather and foul.
12: Good, Roy. Two sets of keen eyes searching for Dickon will be better than one.
9: Johnny, Mr. Wainwright's going to stay ashore with Captain Dalton. Let us stay, too.
10: Let's do, Sue. Nobody's looking right now. Let's run for the trees.
9: All right, let's go.
13: All hands put to sea. Make for the ship.
8: Mr. Wainwright's staying with me, Mr. Grange. We'll join you when we find Dickon, or when it gets too hot for us here.
11: Very well, you're master, Captain. Oh, but wait. Where are Sue and Johnny?
8: Blew me down, they're gone. I haven't been keeping an eye on them.
12: Supper and whitefish. I'll bet they ran back in the woods to hunt for Dickon, too. You know how much they like that old salt.
11: Good Lord. They're in terrible danger. I'm staying ashore, too.
8: Hold on, Mr. Grange. There's no sense in putting yourself in danger, too. They've gone the same way we'll be traveling. We'll catch up with them. We'll take them back to the beach. They'll wait in the boat until we come back.
11: Oh, this is a horrible business. This confounded treasure is costing us dearly. Captain, you've got to find them.
8: We will, sir. You may lay to that. Come ahead, George. Come
12: aye, aye, sir. Now our job's doubled, Roy. We got to find the young'uns, too.
8: Aye. I didn't dare show Grange how worried I am, but there's no point in getting him lost, too.
12: Batten down my hatch, Roy. We've got to find Johnny and Sue. We've got to.
8: Aye, George, I know it. Let's head for the other side of the island. That's the only place our men haven't explored. That's the only place anybody could be hiding old Dickon.
12: Avast there. Footprints. Little ones.
8: Blow me down, George. We're right on the heels of Johnny and Sue. Hurry, hurry.
12: I can't help wondering what's happening to Dickon right now.
14: I tell you, Chip, I don't like it. I don't want to be caught in a bloody furnace when that blooming volcano starts to rip.
15: Easy, matey. Easy, I say. Old Smoky Mouth has been doing that for many a day since I've been here. His bark is worse than his bite, I tell you. He's never erupted yet. Just like showing off a bit.
14: I don't like it. The air is full of sulfur, so you can't even draw your breath. I don't like it. I say leave the old man here and let's us row out to sea till the worst is over.
15: Let me tell you something, you big walrus. The kind of volcano that spits out a lot of fire and smoke usually sends out burning ashes, falling far away from the volcano itself. It seldom rolls molten lava down its slopes. Them's the quieter ones, and them's the most dangerous. The safest place here is close to the foot, right here where I've built my cabin.
14: How can we be safer here in the lee of that fire-breathing monster than out to the sea?
15: You can't tell how far out to sea them ashes will fall. Sitting out there in the boat, watching the fireworks, you're just as apt to get a red-hot clinker on your head as not.
14: You better be right, blast you. I tell you, old men, if things start falling on the roof of this shack, I'll flay you alive, you old buzzard.
15: Ah, Red, let's stow this blasted argument. Let's go out and see how the one-legged swab is getting along outside.
14: Ah, he won't be doing nothing, mate. When Red Mulhooly lashes him up, they stays lashed. He won't get them ropes off. No, sir. See? There he lays, just like we left him.
16: Avast, you bill scum. Why, if you get all of these ropes, I'll stave in your size for you with me pig leg, and you can lay to that.
15: Now, me hearty, strong talk will get you nowhere. When your mates leave the island, you'll be set free. You'll not be harmed.
14: You blinking albatross. You'll suffer plenty of harm if you don't batten down your hatch.
16: Why, you blooming rats, I'll scatter your decks for you.
15: Ah, scuttle the ship. Make them walk the planks.
14: Ah, stow that, you crazy pelican. I don't see why we didn't get rid of that parrot. I never did like you squawking.
15: It wasn't no business of ours if he followed along when we reefed in Dickin, was it? Your squawking don't bother me none.
16: Ah, flash the redhead to the artem. Boil him in blubber.
14: That's enough out of that bird. I'm going to finish you. Where's my gun?
15: In your pocket, you lubber. But I see no use wasting ammunition on a parrot.
16: Red Mulhooly, if you shoot Paul Parrot, you'll never raise your hand to do another act, and you may lay to that.
14: Ah, stow it. Here's where you squawk your last squawk, bird.
16: Paul, Avast, look lively. Look lively there.
15: Did you get him?
14: Nah, he's fluttering away. May have winged him, I don't know, but at least he's gone.
16: Why, you big lump of blubber. If that bird's been harmed, you'll never stop regretting it.
14: I know a certain one-legged bird that's going to get shot if he don't stop. He's squawking.
15: Avast, look. There's somebody coming through the woods.
14: You're right, Kip. What should we do now?
16: I knew they'd come. That'll be me mates come to fetch me, you swabs. Now you'll pay.
15: Put the gag in Dickon's mouth so he can't call out and drag him in the hut. We can go up a bit the mountain slope and lie in wait. When they come close, they'll see the cabin and come up. And we'll have them covered with our guns.
14: It's just what I was thinking, Kip. I use my kerchief to gag him.
16: Don't you tie that filthy rag around.
15: Avast! Whoever it is that's coming, that blasted parrot is guiding him here.
14: I knew I should have shot that bird. There. He's in the cut. Let's go.
15: Right behind the cabin and up the slope, matey.
14: Blasted, I don't like climbing up this slope. You never know when that volcano's going to rain hot coals down our necks.
15: We're safe, I tell you.
14: You better be right, Kip. You better be right. Here they come.
13: Ahoy! Whoever's in that cabin, come out or we'll shoot.
15: Don't let them see you till you get up close.
14: That blooming Captain Dalton himself, Mate Wainwright, blast me. I'd like to put a shot into that blooming Captain. I swore I'd get him sometime.
15: You will. Wait till he gets closer. Look, the parrot's flying into the hut. That bird sure likes that one-legged sailor.
13: Come out, I say, or blow me down, I'll fire.
14: Let me shoot at him, Kip.
15: Wait till I get just a little bit closer, Red. We can't afford to miss. There's rocks falling down on us.
14: You hit that bloody volcano. I knew you was crazy, you bastard old vulture. I might get killed. I'll show you.
15: Run, Red, run. Avast, don't hit me. I never thought it would.
14: I've got to save me skin. Where'd I run?
13: Avast, look up the hill. There goes that lumber Red. Stop or I'll shoot.
8: Get him. I can't see. The air's so full of smoke and sulfur from old Smoky Mouth. Paul Parrot's calling from the hut. Maybe Dickon's in there.
17: You're right, Roy. Come ahead.
8: Aye, aye, George. Look. There he is on the floor, trussed up.
17: I'll loosen the gag in his mouth.
8: Oh, blow me down. He's got as much rope wound around him as a full-rigged ship.
16: I knew you wouldn't fail me, Captain.
17: You have Paul Parrot to thank for us finding you, Dickon. He led us right through the woods to the hut.
16: Batten down me, Hatch. Look there in the doorway.
10: Hello, Captain. Dickon. Gee, I'm glad we found you.
8: Johnny and Sue. Oh, you had no right to leave the beach when you were to go aboard. Mr. Granger's worried sick over you.
17: And so are we all.
10: But we helped you. Those two men might have shot you.
18: We crept up the side of the mountain when we saw Red and that old man was Dickon down here at the hut. And then when you came out of the woods and they came partway up the hill, they were just ready to shoot at you.
10: Yes, but you see, we were just a bit behind them and we rolled rocks down on them. They were frightened and Red hit the old man and knocked him out. And then ran away when you fired at him.
16: Captain, we're the luckiest lubbers on land or sea to have two such brave young souls with us.
8: Aye, aye, Dickon, right you are. It's lucky for us you did run away from the beach.
15: All together again, me hearties. Way anchor
8: from. Paul's right. We'd better get on our way back to the harbor. There's no telling what may happen next.
14: Volcano. She's really starting now.
16: Clouds of hot ashes are falling.
8: Oh, there's a cave over there behind the hut. It'll be safer there than in the hut. Make for it. The volcano's loose, and we're in for it now.
15: The ship's smoldering.
7: Now, our friends are in danger. They're all united again, but old Smoky Mouth is really starting to go into action. Will the cave in the hillside afford them enough protection? What has happened to Red and old Ezekiel Kipp? We must tune in for the next adventure in this exciting Cruise of the Paul Parrot. Your Paul Parrot announcer is Dave Ward.
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0: south, south. Oh, the big red letters stand for the Jell-O family. 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
0: Jell-O pudding.
1: Yum, yum, yum.
0: Jell-O death. The Elka pudding, yes, sirree.
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7: 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Choo-choo Charlie was his name. We

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0: When the great Gildersleeve's nephew Leroy wants something badly enough, he's willing to go to considerable lengths to get it. This morning, he has oiled up his personality, pulled his halo firmly over his ears, and is trying to hypnotize his uncle so he won't even feel a $20 touch.
1: Good morning, Unc.
2: Well, good morning, Leroy.
1: I trust you slept well last night.
2: Very well, Leroy. Thank you.
1: You're welcome. Is there anything I can do for you this morning before breakfast?
2: Thank you, my boy. I just want to read the paper.
1: Can I turn the pages for you?
2: They're not really very heavy. Turn the pages. I wonder what he's up to.
1: Aunt, guess what I've done for you already this morning?
2: For me?
1: I got up early and cleaned your two-tone shoes.
2: Oh?
1: I didn't get any black on the white or any white on the black.
2: Thank you. Let's see if the Giants won yesterday.
1: That's not all I did for you, Unc. I wiped the dust off your car. I said I wiped the dust off your car.
2: That was very considerate of you, Leroy.
1: It's very considerate of you to say so. I don't want my uncle, a big city official, to be seen in a dusty car.
2: Strange, this hasn't worried you before.
1: Well, I guess I'm just beginning to worry about things.
2: Such as what?
1: No use bothering you with my problems.
2: You're all right, Leroy, you keep it to yourself.
1: On the other hand, what seems like a big problem to a little kid like me wouldn't be any problem to a man like you. You could handle it like that. It's easy as writing a check.
2: Oh. I take it this is a money problem.
1: Unc, I want a motor for my bike.
2: You do?
1: I can buy one secondhand for $20.
2: Well, Leroy, I don't see why you have a problem.
1: You don't?
2: You're old enough to have a little motor on your bike. Why, it's the simplest thing in the world.
1: Must be dreaming.
2: You have no problem at all. Just go earn the money and buy the motor.
1: Earn $20? I knew I was dreaming.

0: I'd like Leroy to have a motor for his bike, but by George, he'll have to work for it. Not just work me. Hello, Peavy. Peavy? Where is he? Oh, Peavy! That's strange. Door was open. What a way to run a drugstore. How he's managed to keep the place open for 25 years, I'll never know. Peavy! Him and his slipshod operation. He'd never get along if it wasn't for faithful customers like me.
1: No, I wouldn't say that. But...
0: Peavy!
1: As the song goes, I can get along without you very well.
0: Peavy, I didn't see you. Where were you when I came in?
1: Under the counter, retrieving a nickel. When I heard you come in, I thought I'd stay under there and see what you'd say about me.
0: Oh, my goodness.
1: Now I know. What can your friendly slipshod operator do for you today?
0: I'm sorry, Peavy. I didn't mean a word of it.
1: Yes, you did.
0: No, I didn't. Believe me, Peavy, I'll do anything to make amends.
1: Yeah, why don't you crawl under the counter and I'll say a few things about you.
0: All right, Peavy. Let me have a bag of candy. I want to take it home to Leroy.
1: Did Leroy catch you talking about him, too?
0: Of course not. I just want to take him something because I feel sorry for him. The boy tried to talk me into buying a motor for his bike, and I had to refuse it.
1: Tried one.
0: No, Peavy. The boy has to learn he can't get everything he wants in life just by asking for it. I didn't become water commissioner just by asking for the job.
1: No. As I recall, you got Judge Hooker to ask for you.
0: Well, let's put it this way. I have to work to keep it. And Leroy will have to work for his motorbike.
1: You don't say.
0: You bet. He'll have to depend on his own initiative. He needn't look to me.
1: Well, Leroy is a very resourceful young man. He always amuses me the way he gets around you.
0: I know. But he won't get away with it this time, Peavy. You forget that Leroy has the mind of a boy. Well, I have my mind.
1: That's just what I say.
0: Peavy.

0: How's everything at the new house?
1: Oh, just fine. We're finally getting settled.
0: That's nice. It sure seems strange to see you coming in the back door instead of coming down the stairs.
1: Rocco and I can hardly realize we have a home of our own.
0: Yes, ma'am. Coffee's still warm from breakfast. Want some?
1: Oh, I'd love it, Bertie. Bronco made our coffee this morning, and it was awful.
0: Yes, ma'am.
1: If he doesn't improve, I'll have to get up and make it myself.
0: It's coffee.
2: Hey, Bertie!
0: Yes, Leroy?
2: Oh, hi, Marge.
1: Hello, Leroy.
2: What are you having, coffee?
1: Uh-huh.
2: Be sure and get the dime, Bertie. She's a customer now.
0: That boy. What you want, Leroy?
2: What did Unc do with the morning paper?
0: Well, from the looks of it, he sat on it. It did.
2: Oh, thanks. I want to look at the want ads.
1: Why the want ads?
2: I want something. I got to figure out a way to make some money.
0: Didn't your uncle say you could have the motor for your bike?
2: Oh, sure. He said I could have it. But he got a little narrow-minded about who's to pay for it.
0: Or you might say he ain't putting out for no putt-putt, huh?
1: Oh, what kind of a job are you looking for?
2: Well, the kind everybody else is looking for. High pay and short hours. Let's see. Business opportunities. If you have $5,000, you can double it in 60 days.
0: If you got $5,000, who needs an opportunity?
2: Now, this one don't sound so good either. Delivery boy wanted part-time. Gosh, it'd take me all summer to raise $20.
1: Bronco would pay you to mow the lawn, if we had a lawn.
0: Oh, look where it says salesman wanted, Leroy. You're a good talker.
2: I haven't been able to talk Unc out of 20 bucks. Hey, here's rooms for rent. Why don't I rent the room you and Bronco moved out of, Marge?
1: Oh, I know Unky'd love that. After waiting all these years to have a little privacy.
2: He can have privacy at the office. Sure, that's what I'll do. I'll rent it for $20 in advance.
0: Leroy, that room's not yours to rent. This is Mr. Gilsey's house, and I imagine he'd like to have something to say about it.
2: Oh, I know how to handle Unc. I got it down to a science.
1: Oh?
2: First, I'll make him feel bad about not giving me the money for the motor. Then I'll make him feel good by accepting his offer to let me use the room.
0: He may let you use it, but he ain't gonna let you rent it.
2: When I get through with us, he'll be so confused he won't know what I'm gonna do with it. I should have been a lawyer.
1: You keep this up, you're gonna need a lawyer.

0: I feel sorry for little Leroy. I know he's disappointed about the bike motor. Well, this bag of candy will make him feel better. Well, Leroy.
1: Hi, Unc.
0: Yeah, I thought you'd be out playing. What are you doing sitting in the parlor?
1: Just waiting for you.
0: Me?
1: I thought you'd never get home.
0: Oh, what a devoted nephew. Well, my boy, I'm here with a bag of candy for you.
1: Gee, thanks, Unc. But you don't have to do things for me. I don't expect it. There's no reason why I should.
0: What's this, Leroy?
1: You made that pretty plain to me this morning. If I want anything, it's up to me to figure out a way to get it.
0: No, Leroy.
1: Of course, I'm just a little kid, but that's what's expected of me.
0: No, my boy, don't be too upset about not getting the motor for your bike.
1: I'm not. Why do I need a motor for my bike? Candy is loaded with energy. I can eat the bag of candy and pedal all over town.
0: Let's not take that attitude, Leroy. I'm a reasonable man, but let's face it, you don't need a motor.
1: I'm sorry, Unc. I guess you're right. If I had a motor on my bike, I wouldn't be home so much.
0: That's a nice way to look at it, Leroy. I'm glad you think so much of your home.
1: Yeah. I wonder why I do.
0: What?
1: I don't have very much. Just my own little room. It's crowded, but it's home.
0: Don't you have enough room, Leroy?
1: Well, I could use a bigger one. There's an extra room upstairs.
0: Yes, there is.
1: I was sort of hoping that when Marge and Bronco moved out, you'd say, Leroy, why don't you take over that room? Do anything you want to with it. But you didn't say it.
0: Well, I didn't say it, but... Well, why don't you take over the room?
1: Nah, you might want to use it for something someday.
0: Leroy, please take it.
1: Well, you might not like what I do with it.
0: You can do anything you want to with it. Rumpus room, storage room, just so you keep it tidy.
1: Oh, I'll keep it tidy. I'll wash the windows, polish the furniture.
0: You?
1: Yeah. I'll even put some flowers in it.
0: What a sweet, sensitive little boy.

0: Bertie, have you ever seen a boy as happy as Leroy since I turned the room over to him?
1: No, sir. He's happy, all right.
0: Right, George, if I do say so myself, I know how to handle that boy.
1: Oh, he's putty in your hands. Anybody can see that.
0: I'll get it, Bertie. Well, it's the judge.
2: Hello, Gildy.
0: I see you're wearing a poppy.
2: Yes, this is a buddy poppy. They're selling them this week. Here's one for you.
0: Oh, thank you, Horace. Come on in.
2: I just dropped by to see if you'd like to play pinochle tonight.
0: Not a bad idea. I'm free as a bird.
2: Splendid. I don't want you to get lonesome now that Marjorie Bronco and the twins have moved.
0: Well, I miss them, Judge, but it's nice to have the privacy in the space. You sit down. Take any chair you want to.
2: Thank you, Gildy.
0: Why don't you stay for dinner? Of course, you'll have to take potluck.
2: I'd be delighted if you're positive it's convenient.
0: Judge, anything's convenient around here these days. It's the way we do things. Nobody to consider. Nobody to answer to except Leroy and me.
2: By the way, what's come over Leroy?
0: What do you mean?
2: When I came in, he was out in the yard picking flowers.
0: Oh, I suppose he's going to put them in Marjorie and Bronco's room.
2: Who's there to smell them?
0: Nobody. But Leroy's going to take it over.
2: He is?
0: Yeah, he wanted a motor for his bike. But I very cleverly maneuvered him into accepting the room instead.
2: Oh, what on earth is Leroy going to do with the room?
0: He can do anything he wants to with it. Come on, Judge. Let's see what he's been doing up there all day.
2: All right, let's.
0: Yeah, I'll bet it's already jammed with the tennis rackets, baseball bat, roller skates. Yeah, that's fine with me. Pretty cagey the way I got the boy off that bike motor kick.
2: Why, the room isn't cluttered at all. It's as clean as a pin.
0: Say, it is. Leroy never kept his own room this neat. I wonder if that boy has something up his sleeve.
2: Here's a note on his dresser.
0: Oh?
2: You suppose it could be for you?
0: Let me read it, Judge.
2: Now, wait a minute, Gildy. This isn't for you. It's for the newspaper. It's a want ad.
0: Give me that, Judge. Attractive corner room for rent. $20. Oh, my goodness. Why would Leroy want to rent this room?
2: Gildy, what was the price of that bike motor you talked him out of?
0: Well, it was $20. $20? Leroy!
3: 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Well, when the Great Gildersleeve told Leroy he could do anything he wanted with a spare bedroom, he had no idea his nephew planned to rent it to get money to buy a bike motor. Now, the Great Gildersleeve isn't a man who goes back on his promise, but he certainly would like to.
0: Leroy, I'm surprised at you. Wanting to rent out one of my rooms.
4: One of your rooms? I thought you said it was mine.
0: Well, it is.
4: You said I could do anything I wanted with it.
0: I suppose I did. But, Leroy...
4: Okay, Unc. I'll let you wiggle out of it. If you want to go back on your promise to a little kid. A relative at that.
0: Well...
4: When I grow up, I wonder if I'll go back on my promises to little kids. Be a chip off the old block.
0: Leroy.
4: I never got along with my school teacher, Miss Pickens, but I guess it's like she says, as the twig is bent, so grows the tree.
0: Oh?
4: I'll bet I grow up to be a regular slippery elm.
0: Now, Leroy, you know I'm not going back on my promise to you.
4: Oh, boy, you mean I can rent the room?
0: Certainly. I don't know how you got me around to this, but I've said it again.
4: You're swell, Unc. You're even willing to put up with somebody you might not like just so your nephew will get his bike motor.
0: What's this?
4: Well, when I put the ad in the paper, anybody could answer it. An organ grinder with a monkey, even.
0: A monkey?
4: Well, guess I better go phone my ad to the newspaper.
0: Are you really going to do it, Leroy?
4: I got to, Unc. I promised the guy I'd buy his bike motor. And like you, I can't break a promise. Well, Unc knows I'm phoning the newspaper.
5: Peavy's Pharmacy.
4: Hello, Miss Peavy. This is Leroy. Will you do me a favor?
5: Well, Leroy, that all depends.
4: I want you to help me outsmart Unc.
5: I didn't think you needed any help for that, but I'm your man.
4: Hey, Bertie, what time is it?
6: Leroy, it's a long time to dinner, if that's what you mean.
4: No, I'm just expecting a phone call about the room.
6: You mean you actually put that ad in the paper?
4: Well, Unc thinks I did. He's so afraid I'll rent the room to some character, he may give me the money any minute. I wish that call had come.
6: You mean you got some character in mind?
4: Yeah, Mr. Peavy.
6: Mr. Peavy? He can't move over here. He'd have to bring Miss Peavy and the parrot, and I know Mr. Gilsey wouldn't stand for that.
4: Well, Mr. Peavy's just going to call Unc and pretend he wants the room. He can disguise his voice so nobody knows who he is. I bet that's Mr. Peavy. I'll answer it, Bertie.
6: You go ahead. I don't want no part of it.
4: Mr. Throckmorton P. Gildersleeve's residence.
5: Ahoy there, Leroy. Is that feller Gildersleeve on deck?
4: Yeah, but who's this?
5: This is an old sea captain looking for a room.
4: Oh. Oh! Oh! Just a minute, Captain. Oh, boy. Unc, you're wanted on the phone.
0: Coming. Who is it, my boy?
4: Somebody who says he's a sea captain.
0: Why would a sea captain be calling me?
4: I haven't the vaguest idea. I'll be seeing you, Unc.
0: Hello?
5: Hello. Is this Mr. Gildenslob?
0: Oop. Not Gildenslob, Gildersleeve.
5: Oh, I beg your pardon, eh? Read in the paper, you have room for rent.
0: Who are you?
5: I'm Captain Knut Knutson. I used to come to town with my parrot.
0: With your parrot?
5: We want a room.
0: Well, Captain, I wonder if you'd mind calling someone else.
5: No, I call you. I'd like to be near the water, so I called the water commissioner.
0: Well, I'm sorry, but I'm afraid I can't rent the room to you and your parrot.
5: Why not? Have you got something against sea captains?
0: Well, no, I didn't mean that. But very frankly, I'm not interested in renting the room.
5: And then why you put the ad in the paper?
0: I didn't put the ad in the paper. My nephew did.
5: And why did he put it in the paper?
0: Well, it's the only way he can buy a bike motor.
5: Why, you don't buy him a bike motor.
0: Now, see here, what business is it of yours? What's a sea captain doing in Summerfield anyway? You don't sound like one to me.
5: And do to me, shiver my timbers.
0: I'll bet you're not a sea captain at all. I'll bet you're a phony.
5: Don't you call me a phony, you landlubber.
0: Oh!
5: So you rent me the room or you give the boy the money for his bike motor?
0: Don't tell me what to do. You're nothing but a nosy old busybody.
5: Well, now, I wouldn't say that.
0: Peavy!

0: Marjorie? Imagine Leroy going to such lengths to pry $20 out of me.
1: Well, if he got Mr. Peavy to call up, I'll bet he didn't even put the ad in the paper.
0: Well, I guess not. Ads cost money. Leroy doesn't put out money. He just takes it in. I'll get it, Bertie. I'm right here.
1: I wonder if that's somebody else calling about the room.
0: Well, I'm loaded this time. Hello.
2: I understand you have a room for rent.
0: Oh?
2: I'm a vacuum cleaner salesman.
0: No, you're not. You're Judge Hooker.
2: I beg your pardon. I'm a vacuum cleaner salesman.
0: You have a vacuum, but it's under your hat, you old goat. Now hang up.
2: Oh, balderdash.
1: Judge Hooker call, too?
0: Yeah, this is ridiculous.
1: Uncle Mort, if I were you, I'd put my foot down. I'd forbid him to rent the room.
0: No, Marjorie, anybody could do that. But a smart man would figure out a way to beat Leroy at his own game. Now, how'll I do it?
1: With an imagination like his, you have your work cut out for you.
0: Mm-hmm. He's got it working overtime because he knows I don't want anybody in the house. Say, why don't I tell him I'm renting the room to somebody he doesn't want?
1: Well, he doesn't care who rents the room just so he gets his $20.
0: I don't know about that. What if I told him his school teacher wants to rent the room?
1: Miss Pickens?
0: Yeah, the one who's always loading him with homework.
1: Well, that should make him give up the idea.
0: Yeah, that'll fix him. Where is that boy?
1: Well, I have to run home now, Unky. Good luck.
0: See you later, my dear. Leroy! Oh, Leroy!
3: I'm up in the room, Unc!
0: Come down, my boy. I have news for you, Leroy.
3: Yeah? What's up?
0: You haven't rented the room yet, have you?
3: Oh, not yet, but I will. People will be calling.
0: Well, it won't be necessary to have any more people phone.
3: It won't?
0: No, as a matter of fact, I've taken the liberty of renting the room for you.
3: Oh, boy! You got the money, didn't you?
0: The money?
3: Yeah, $20 in advance. That's just good business.
0: Oh, yes.
3: And you're a good businessman, so I know you got it in advance.
0: Well, naturally.
3: Swell. Where's the money?
0: No, wait a minute, Leroy. Not so fast. You haven't even asked me who's renting the room. You might not want to accept her money when I tell you.
3: Unc, will you just let me see the $20?
0: Well, let's see if I have it. Yeah, here it is.
3: Gee, thanks.
0: Leroy, don't grab.
3: Gosh, it's mine.
0: Well, you hold one end of the bill, and I'll hold the other.
3: Why, are we going to have a tug of war for it?
0: No, but I don't think you'll want to take it when you know who's renting the room.
3: Okay. I'm holding one end. Who?
0: Brace yourself now.
3: I'm braced.
0: What would you say if I told you I was renting the room to your teacher, Miss Pickens?
3: Miss Pickens?
0: That's what I said. Now, what do you say?
3: Let go your end.
0: Leroy, you don't know what you're letting yourself in for. Chances are, if Miss Pickens lived right in this house, she'd want to give you a little private tutoring this summer.
3: I'll take that chance. Give me.
0: Whoop. You took it. My $20.
3: Gee, thanks, Unc. I gotta go get my motor.
0: Yeah, but...
3: Tell Miss Pickens to move in any time.
0: Seemed like such a good plan. What happened?
4: Please.
0: I can't understand it, Bertie.
4: You can't understand what?
0: I can't understand Leroy agreeing to rent the room to Miss Pickens.
4: From what Leroy told me, I can't understand Miss Pickens renting it.
0: Who?
4: She just left on a summer cruise around the world.

0: The Great Gildersleeve will be right back. 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
1: That Leroy. Why didn't you tell me Miss Pickens was gallivanting around the world? Well, by George, I'll show that boy he's not so smart. I'll think of some way to take him down a peg.
2: Hello, Gildy.
1: Oh, hello, Judge. Where are you headed in such a hurry?
2: I'm making the rounds, Gildy, reminding everybody that there's a very important election coming up. Be sure you're registered, and then get out and vote.
1: Well, for once, you're right, Judge. By golly, I'm registered.
2: Good for you. On your way downtown, are you?
1: No, I'm looking for Leroy. He's out somewhere testing that motor on his bike.
2: He finally swung the deal, did it?
1: Yeah, he thinks he's pretty tricky, lining you and Peavy up to put one over on me.
2: I'm sorry, old friend, but I couldn't refuse the boy.
1: Well, I've got a few tricks up my sleeve, too. You wait.
2: Yeah. Here's Leroy on his bike.
3: Hi, Unc. Hello, Judge.
2: Leroy?
3: I don't like the motor, Unc. Boy, it runs keen.
1: Oh, pushes the bike right along, does it?
3: Yeah. There's only one thing
1: Let me take a little spin on it.
3: Yeah,
1: I'm just going a few miles. I'll be back in a couple of hours. A
3: couple of hours? But, wait!
2: Gildy, where are you going with that bike?
1: I'm
2: going
1: to teach Leroy a lesson. I'll ride it behind the garage and hide it for a while.
3: Yeah, huh? Wait, listen, will you?
1: I'll see you later, my boy.
3: No, you can't ride.
1: Get out of the way. I'll show you. Whoop. Hey, not so fast. How do I stop this thing?
3: That's what I tried to tell you.

The Great Gildersleeve is played by Willard Waterman. The show is written by John Elliott and Andy White and is partially transcribed. Included in the cast are Walter Tetley, Mary Lee Robb, Lillian Randolph, Earl Ross, and Dick LeGrand. Musical compositions by Jack Meekin. This is John Heaston.

0: Earl Ross, and Dick LeGrand. Musical compositions by Jack Meekin. This is John Heaston saying goodnight for the Kraft Foods Company, makers of the famous line of Kraft quality food products. Now, here's good news for you Gildersleeve fans.
1: Yes, folks, this is Gildersleeve again. This summer, whether you're at the beach, the mountains, or right in your own backyard, you'll be able to hear us every Wednesday night at the usual time. We'll be on the air all summer. Good night, folks. See you next week.
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0: the Comic Weekly Man, the jolly Comic Weekly Man. And I'm here to read the funnies to you happy boys and honeys. Yes, boys and girls, it's Comic Weekly time. And here I come right into your house to bring a little fun and happiness. Right out of the pages of Puck the Comic Weekly, straight into your living room, your friend the Comic Weekly Man, the jolly Comic Weekly Man. Hello, hello, hello.
1: Hello, hello, hello.
0: Little Miss Honey, how are you today?
1: I'm fine, thank you. And I know a riddle.
0: Oh, quick, ask it of me.
1: Why is a horse like a lollipop?
0: Well, I don't know how a horse could be like a lollipop. They don't look alike.
1: No.
0: A lollipop can't walk.
1: No.
0: You can't eat a horse.
1: No.
0: Well, you could, but it's not a very good habit to fall into.
1: No, but a horse is like a lollipop in one way.
0: All right, I give up. You tell me, what is it?
1: The more you lick them, the faster they go.
0: Oh, yes. That is a cute riddle. Of course, if you lick a horse, he'll go faster. And if you lick a lollipop, it'll go faster down your stomach. It's a very good riddle.
1: Yes, thank you. Now, will you read me the funnies?
0: Puck the Comic Weekly? Yes. Very well, I will in just a moment. But before I do, let's listen to this nice man. Now, here we go with Puck the Comic Weekly. And on the bottom of the first page, Hopalong Cassidy.
1: Magic words for the music, please.
0: Very well, my lady. Six guns blazing as he thunders along. Give us music for Hopalong. Hoppy had been captured by Calico and her henchmen and been put to work in the mines. By a daring trick, Hoppy succeeded in escaping from the mines and freeing many of the other prisoners that Calico had made slave laborers also. Meanwhile, back at the Stebbins Ranch, a meeting of the citizens is being held to do something about stopping Calico and her gang. One gent is speaking.
2: Why here for a showdown, Sagebrush? We're tired of watching our homes and businesses being stampeded or ruined by a mob we can't lick.
0: And another rancher speaks up.
3: Yeah, they're too strong for us. We aim to sell out and quit the country.
0: At this moment, the man named Spadesrush exclaims,
2: Now wait. Maybe Hopalong Cassidy can help us. Well, where is Cassidy? And why isn't he here now?
0: Suddenly the door opens. First picture next row, and Hoppy steps in, saying,
2: I am here. And he goes on to tell him, I just escaped from the old pyrite diggings. A crew of slave wakers who are being forced to counterfeit gold coins will soon be coming home.
3: Hey, that must be where some of our missing neighbors disappeared to.
0: Hoppy goes on, last picture, second row. Well, it's no secret who rules Sulphur City. You all know Calico has been hiring killers and wanted renegades to help her build her lawless empire. Well, the time has come to strike back. We'll need every man in this room to march on Sulphur City, armed to the teeth.
2: Why, we

0: Second picture, bottom row. Outside the barn where the meeting is taking place, one of Calico's henchmen, who has trailed Hoppy, is spying. As soon as he hears what's going on, he runs for his horse, last picture, saying,
1: I gotta warn Calico. There's enough of us to stop that bunch before they get started.
2: Oh, isn't it too bad that that man was spying on them?
0: Yes, it was, because now it'll spoil Hoppy's chance to slip up on Calico and her henchmen and catch him by surprise.
2: Yes, but now there'll be a big battle, won't there?
0: I'm afraid there'll be plenty of gunslinging.
2: Oh, I hope that Hoppy wins.
0: Well, that's something we'll find out next week. Now let's turn over the page.
2: Oh, there on page 3 is Prince Valiant.
0: So here we go with Prince Valiant and the Days of King Arthur. Hackett, Brackett, Gray Malkin, and Quince. Music romantic for a fair, fair...

0: Prince Valiant's trip to Rome has been held up because he stopped at the castle of Sir Refook, and the castle was attacked by Black Robert. But Val has succeeded in convincing the two warring chieftains to end their dispute peacefully. And now Val and his friends mount their horses and ride from the battered castle into the misty night. It is better thus. They are eager to be on their way. And besides, they stopped this war before there was any chance of plunder on the part of the soldiers. Therefore, they're rather unpopular. So they decide to leave before getting into any unpleasant fracas. After a few days, they come, last picture, top row, to the old city of Lyon, crossroad of Europe, a sought-for prize by the barbarian hordes swarming across the Rhine from faraway Baltic lands. First picture, next row. As they pass through the streets, they see Roman soldiers, tired and dirty, playing games of dice in the street. Lyon is now an outpost of the dwindling empire, and the Northmen, Saxons, Goths, and Slavs are pressing close on the Roman heels. The barbarians are laying waste to the country as they sweep through, burning, killing, fighting like wild animals, seeking to conquer the entire world. Val and his friends stay there only long enough to have their apparel, both steel and clothes, mended. Then they load their horses and provisions into a boat. And, in the large picture in the second row, cross the River Rhone and see in the distance the snow-capped Alps mountains rising in terrible majesty. First picture, bottom row, once more on the road. They travel the old Roman roads, which were built when Rome was in the height of her power. They advance swiftly, but everywhere they see signs of the decay of the law. Houses burned, people killed, homes destroyed by the barbarian soldiers who have passed this way. Val and his friends pass through a burning village, are sickened by the evidence of senseless brutality. Then, topping a hill, see the cause below them. An army of barbarians is slowly wending its destructive way across the land, and the rear guard has discovered them. And there, last picture, is a huge army of ugly, cruel, ferocious-looking soldiers who look almost half-man and half-ape. They stare wildly at Val and his few companions.
1: Oh, aren't those cruel-looking men?
0: Yes.
1: So many of them.
0: Looks like it's almost 1,000 to 4.
1: Yes.
0: Val and his companions really are in a tough spot. And the enemy is right on the road that Val has to take if he's going to continue his journey.
1: I wonder what happens now.
0: Well, next week should tell us that. And right now I can tell you, if you'll pick up the first page of the second section of Puck the Comic Weekly, that I'll read to you...
1: Oh, I know. Dagwood and Blondie. And I have them right here.
0: Very well. And here we go with Dagwood and Blondie. Ramafoo, ramafum, zim, zam, zombie. Conjure me music for Dagwood and Blondie. Alexander has been a bad boy. And Dagwood is saying to him, first picture,
2: young man, for punishment, you don't go to the dance tonight. Go to your room.
0: Alexander says plaintively,
3: but, Pop, what about Emily? I promised to take her.
0: And Blondie adds,
4: her mother even bought her a new dress for the dance.
0: Alexander goes on, last picture, top row,
3: it's Emily's first dance, Pop. She'll be brokenhearted.
0: Dagwood roars,
2: okay, I'll take her to the dance myself.
0: And Alexander says, first picture, next row,
3: you'll have to call for and meet her father.
0: And Blondie had,
4: you'll have to jitterbug with her all evening.
0: But Dagwood folds his arms and looks very firm. So Alexander tells him, next picture,
3: you'll have to buy her a double marshmallow nut sundae after the dance.
0: Dagwood unfolds his arm and points to the stairs, saying,
2: go to your room. I'm taking Emily to the dance.
0: And as Alexander goes up the stairs unhappily, Dagwood stands, last picture of the row, one leg out, his arms folded across his chest like a Roman general chasing the barbarians. And Dagwood says,
2: I've got to be firm about this.
0: Blondie tells him,
4: you'd better sit down a minute and think it over.
0: And she goes out of the room. Dagwood sits down and begins to think it over. First picture, next row. He thinks and thinks and thinks. And Dagwood sees himself calling for Emily at her house. He imagines Emily's father shaking his finger in his face and roaring,
5: she's got to be home by 9:30. Understand?
0: And he thinks and thinks and thinks. and he sees himself at a dance, dancing with Emily, who is wearing him out. And Emily is saying,
6: "Faster, Mr. Bumstead!"
0: And Dagwood is about to collapse. And he thinks, and thinks, and thinks. And last picture of the row sees himself at the drugstore having to eat a double marshmallow nut sundae. And the thought of it almost makes him sick. And he thinks, and thinks, and thinks. And he sees himself first picture bottom row, bringing Emily home. And her father meets him at the door with a baseball bat, grabs him by the nose and roars, "You brought her home 5 minutes late!" Then he hits Dagwood on the head. And Dagwood leaps out of his chair, dashes upstairs, and drops on his knee outside of Alexander's room and says,
2: "Alexander, I forgive you. I beg you to get dressed and take Emily to the dance."
0: The door opens, and Alexander comes out of his room dressed for the dance, saying,
3: "I'm all dressed and ready to go, Pop. I thought you'd see it my way."
0: And down the stairs he goes, last picture, leaving Dagwood looking very relieved.
1: Wasn't that funny? How firm he was going to be, and then he became afraid and he let Alexander go anyway.
0: Yes. Well, should we read Roy Rogers now?
1: Oh, yes, please. Quick, read Roy Rogers, because this is awfully exciting.
0: I should say so. Knuckles Hardy, Nitro Kane, and Furhead Fenton had put the explosive in the cave, and it was all ready to go off.
1: And just then, Roy Rogers and Knuckles Hardy's son, his name is Tommy, they came after him, and they came right down in front of the cave where the explosive is.
0: And then Tommy slipped and hurt his leg. At this moment, Knuckles Hardy saw his son was there.
1: So read, quick. Let's see whether Knuckles Hardy does something to save Tommy and Roy, too.
0: Very well. Here we go with Roy Rogers, King of the Cowboys. Hi-yip-hi-yo. Now here we go with Roy and Trigger. Hi-yip-hi-yo. Knuckles Hardy sees Roy and Tommy directly in front of the cave where the explosive is set to go off, and Hardy yells,
5: "Tommy, get off that ledge! Dynamite in the cave, ready to go off!"
0: As Tommy tries to get up, he suddenly exclaims,
3: "Oh, ouch, it's my leg, Roy. I twisted it when I fell."
0: Roy exclaims, "Well, this place is going to blow sky high any second. There's no time to carry you to safety, Tommy." So Roy dashes into the cave, first picture next row, saying, "I got to try to stop the dynamite from blowing." At this moment, Furhead Fenton and Nitro Kane, a short distance away, run off as Furhead says,
2: "Hey, Knuckles Hardy is climbing up to the ledge."
0: Just then, Roy, inside the cave, finds the explosive seconds before it's to go off. Quickly, he jerks the wires off the fuse box and exclaims,
2: "Yeah, that should do it. And just in time, too."
0: And then he goes out of the cave. Last picture of the row, he sees Knuckles Hardy holding Tommy in his arms. And Tommy, who didn't know it was his dad that he and Roy were trailing, is saying,
3: "Hey, Dad, how'd you get here?"
0: And Knuckles Hardy replies, "Never mind that, son. We've got to get out of here fast." Roy tells him, "All right, ease up, Mr. Hardy. There's no rush. There's not going to be any explosion." First picture, bottom row, Tommy introduces Hardy and Roy.
3: "Oh, this is Roy Rogers, Dad. He saved us."
0: And Hardy says, "Everything was my fault, son. I wanted the river bank blown out to divert water to our ranch. And I've learned my lesson." And then, carrying Tommy in his arms, he and Roy walk toward the horses. Hardy says thoughtfully,
7: "From now on, Tommy, you ride herd and your old man, and keep him out of mischief."
0: And then as they mount their horses, Hardy asks,
7: "How about staying a spell at the Box H with us, Rogers?"
0: Roy replies, "Some other time, Mr. Hardy. If I can make Saddle Butte tonight, it'll only be a day's ride from home."
1: And saved everybody's life by pulling those wires off?
0: It certainly was.
1: And Mr. Hardy learned a good lesson, too, when he almost killed his own son.
0: I should say so. From now on, he'll be a good and better man.
1: I hope so.
0: Well, now should we see what Uncle Remus has to say?
1: Oh, yes, please.
0: Very well, then. Turn over the page, and there on page 3 of the second section is Uncle Remus and his tales of Briar Rabbit. And I'll read that in just a moment. But first, here's that nice man again with something interesting to say. Now, here we go again with Puck the Comic Weekly. And on page 3 of the second section, Uncle Remus and his tales of Brer Rabbit.
1: Magic words for the music, please.
0: Say them with me, please. Hippity-hoppity, make it a habit to give us music for old Brer Rabbit. Uncle Remus says,
7: one time, old Brer Fox was wanted by the law for counterfeiting. So he wrapped himself inside a barricade and told him to come and get him.
0: Yes, Brer Fox has built himself a little bit of a fort on the top of a little bit of a hill. And he has 3 little cannons and a lot of other weapons to defend himself with. And all the critters are trying to get at him. But every time someone starts up the hill, Brer Fox shoots off the cannon. And everybody skitters back to safety behind the bushes. Finally, Brer Sheriff hollers,
5: if you don't give up, Brer Fox, somebody is going to get hurt.
0: Brer Fox waves a sharp scythe and hollers back,
6: yeah, and it won't be me.
0: And as a few of the critters try to sneak up the hill again, Brer Fox fires his cannon again.
6: Get back there, you critters, and stay back.
0: And the critters skitter back to safety again. As the smoke clears off the field of battle, Brer Rabbit says grimly,
3: uh-oh, he means business.
0: So he waves to all the critters who dash back into the forest to have a meeting. And as Brer Fox stands on a rock facing them all, they all stop talking. And there's a dramatic pause, and Brer Rabbit says,
3: now all you folks go home and get all the rotten eggs, tomatoes, and stuff you can find. And then you come on back and you hide till I give the signal.
0: So the critters all skitter home to do what Brer Rabbit says. Last picture, top row, Brer Rabbit takes Brer Mole up to a waterfall, which is above Brer Fox's fort. And he tells Brer Mole to tunnel from there directly down underneath Brer Fox's fort. So Brer Mole sticks his nose to the ground and down he digs. And first picture, bottom row, he's dug the tunnel right underneath Brer Fox's fort. Then Brer Mole slips through the tunnel back again to Brer Rabbit. And he says, hey, go ahead, Brer Rabbit. The road is clear. And Brer Rabbit then takes a hollow log, holds one end up underneath the waterfall. And he and Brer Mole point the other end into the tunnel that Brer Mole has made. And Brer Rabbit says,
3: well, stand aside, Brer Mole. Here comes the irrigation.
0: And the water pours through the hollow log into the tunnel. And Brer Rabbit says,
3: I expect Brer Fox is going to get his feet wet.
0: And Brer Mole giggles,
3: yeah, and I bet he never saw rain come upside down before.
0: And last picture, the water comes so forcefully through the tunnel that it blasts open a hole underneath Brer Fox, lifting him in the air and holding him there. And all the critters below throw their eggs and tomatoes at Brer Fox, who's held in the air. And as the rotten eggs hit him, Brer Fox hollers,
6: help! Stop! I give up! Doing hey!
0: And Brer Rabbit Sheriff answers,
3: and not until us gets rid of all the ammunition, Brer Fox.
0: And Uncle Remus said,
7: loud mouth is too full of bragging to talk sense.
1: He outfoxed Brer Fox again.
0: He certainly did. It just goes to show that a powerful brain is more important than powerful guns sometimes.
1: Yes.
0: Well, now, shall we read Flash Gordon?
1: Oh, yes, please. That's very exciting because Flash Gordon and Dale and Queen Sunni were escaping from the wizards who had attacked the cave where they were.
0: And just as the wizards were about to melt the cave and make the earth fall in on them, Flash and Prince Fino led everyone to the end of the cave where they found an underground river.
1: And then they made rafts and they loaded their things on the rafts and they made their way down the river. And I want to see whether they escaped.
0: Very well. Here we go on page 4 of the second section of Puck the Comic Weekly with Flash Gordon. Rig-a-rig-a-doon-doon, sash-kam-a-tash. Let's have music for heroic Flash. Fleeing from their cave hideout, which has been attacked by Curzo's army, Flash and his companions drift along an underground river. As their raft rounds the bend, Flash shouts, I'm heading for shore! There's a waterfall ahead! But it's too late. The current is too swift, and it carries Flash and Dale, last picture, top row, straight over the waterfall. In desperation, Flash and Dale cling to each other as they plunge helplessly toward the whirlpool below. First picture, bottom row, the churning eddy chews their raft to bits. Dale calls to Flash to look behind him, and he turns to see the pool dragon, a blind creature of the underworld, hungrily reaching for them. Flash snatches a fragment of his raft and spears the river beast. There's a short, furious struggle, and the monster slips beneath the surface lifeless. But Flash and Dale are still not free from danger. Last picture, the racing current pins them against an underground grating, and Flash shouts,
8: "Hang on! Don't slip through! We'll drown or be dashed to pieces inside this tunnel!"
1: Climb up those gratings because they're just like bars across the window and they're sort of like a ladder, and then maybe they can climb up and be saved.
0: Well, I hope so.
1: You know, I wonder what happened to Queen Strenee and the rest.
0: Next week we'll find out about that.
1: Oh, this is so exciting.
0: Yes.
1: And dangerous.
0: Yes. Now I'll bet you're anxious to find out what's happening to Dick and Dick's adventure.
1: Oh, yes.
0: Well, then let's go to the very last page. And there at the top is Dick's adventure.
1: I just love Dick's adventures because it tells all about the early days of America. I love to learn history that way.
0: So do I. Dick is with General Washington and his army. It's a cold midwinter. The soldiers haven't enough to eat, and their clothes are wearing out. And there isn't enough money to get them new ones, and many of them are quitting.
1: Maybe General Washington can think of some way to make them stay.
0: Well, let's read and find out. So here we go with Dick's adventures, and say the magic words with me.
1: Riggity-pack-a-zack-a-zick.
0: Let's have music for Adventurous Dick. As Dick walks through the camp looking at the poor soldiers trying to keep warm around their campfires, Washington joins him, and Dick tells him,
9: "Some of the men think the war's lost, sir. They're starting to quit. Quitters? Why, this country wasn't made by... it isn't going to be made by quitters."
0: Washington glances at Dick shrewdly and says, "I've just received news, Dick. Bad news. It's about one of our men who refused to quit." And Washington tells Dick the story of this man who refused to quit. We see the story as it happened. Last picture, top row, Washington is helping the young man on with his coat. And he says, "When British General Howe and his army were driving us out of New York, this soldier, a young schoolteacher who had been commissioned a captain, begged to be allowed to slip back into the city in order to supply us with vital enemy information." And we see the young man leaving on his mission. First picture, next row. "I warned him of the fate that awaits all spies if caught. He nodded and left. And we moved on across New Jersey, leaving the British to capture New York. We procured the information. In trying to rejoin us, the enemy arrested him. They found all the documentary proof they needed to condemn him." Now, it's the cruel fate of a spy to be hanged if captured. At last picture of the row, we see this young man being taken to the gallows by the enemy. "He marched proudly. On the threshold of eternity, he turned to the enemy around him, and what he said, I hope, will be remembered for as long as our country lives. I only regret that I have but one life to lose for my country." Last picture, we're back again with General Washington and Dick. And Dick cries,
9: "Oh, I know his name, sir. It's Nathan Hale. Everyone in America does remember."
0: And once more, Washington glances at Dick shrewdly.
1: Oh, I remember the story of Nathan Hale, too. He was a wonderful American.
0: Yes, he was.
1: It's such a sad, sad story.
0: Yes, it is, but it was beautiful, too, because the spirit of Nathan Hale holds up an example to everyone, showing them the way to serve their country unselfishly.
1: Yes, it does. But maybe when the rest of George Washington's soldiers hear about Nathan Hale, then they won't quit.
0: Now, we'll find out about that next week.
1: Oh, that's good. Oh, now look, underneath Dick's adventures, there's Rusty Riley. And I've been so worried about Rusty since last week because Captain Clune and Squire Boggs were working with the smugglers and Rusty trailed them late at night.
0: And he caught them in the middle of their crooked business. But then Squire Boggs discovered Rusty.
1: Yes, and he locked Rusty below the deck of the old schooner that was there.
0: But Rusty found an old rope outside the porthole and pulled himself up on deck so he could see what was going on.
1: Oh, read quick, because I'm so worried. I want to find out what Rusty's doing. And I want to find out maybe they'll see him and do something mean to Rusty.
0: Very well. Here we go with Rusty Riley. Gallop and run till the road is dusty. Give us music for his horse and Rusty.
10: Rusty
9: Davy pulls himself up to the top of the old schooner. He peeps over the top of the schooner hulk and sees Squire Boggs and Captain Clune at work. Rusty exclaims,
10: "Gee, Wilkins, Squire Boggs and Captain Clune are putting away a lot of metal cylinders, just like the one Tex and I pulled out of the water."
9: And then he listens carefully, and he hears Squire Boggs say,
11: "Okay, Clune, that's the last one. Now, as soon as you get it out of sight, I've let the kid out so he won't get suspicious."
0: Meanwhile, on the shore path, Tex and Mr. Kilgore are coming down the path where they think Rusty must have gone. Suddenly, they see Flip heading toward them. Tex says,
7: "Hey, wait a second, Mr. Kilgore. That's Rusty's dog, and he's all excited about something."
0: Kilgore replies,
9: "Yeah, he sure is. Seems to be trying to tell us something."
0: Last picture, Top Row, Tex says,
7: "By jingo, that pooch wants us to follow him. Keeps barking and making short runs."
0: Kilgore replies,
9: "Yes, I see. Wants us to follow him to Gibby's wharf."
0: So they follow Flip. First picture, bottom row. Rusty ducks down as he sees Squire Boggs and Captain Clune have finished with their work and are lifting off the hatch cover leading down below the deck where Squire Boggs had taken Rusty. As they lift off the cover, Boggs says,
11: "All right, Rusty, come on up. The hatch cover accidentally slid over the hatch. Come on up."
0: Captain Clune says,
12: "Hey, what's the matter with him? Why don't he come up?"
0: Squire Boggs waits a minute and then says,
11: "I don't like this, Clune. If he's hurt or anything, we're in real trouble. I'm going down there."
0: Captain Clune replies,
12: "Now go ahead. I'll follow you."
0: And the two men go down below deck. Rusty sees this, and then he slips forward very quietly and says,
10: "Oh, boy, they've both gone down there now. Hey, this is my chance."
0: And he grabs the hatch cover and starts to push it across the top of the hatch, saying,
10: "Golly, this hatch cover is plenty heavy. No wonder I couldn't push it up from below."
0: And then it drops on, last picture. And Rusty sits on the hatch cover saying,
10: "There, now I got them right where they had me. And that hatch cover never slid on by accident."
1: Hooray, hooray, hooray. Rusty has captured the two crooks all by himself. Do you think they'll be able to push the hatch cover off?
0: I'm not sure. Still, there are two of them.
1: Well, maybe Tex and Mr. Kilgore will get there in time to help Rusty.
0: Well, that's something else we'll find out next week.
1: Good, I'll be here.
0: Now, that's all the time I have. But before I go, here's that nice fellow with some more interesting information. Well, honey, and all you boys and girls, I gotta go now.
1: All right, Mr. Comic Weekly Man, but I'll be waiting for you next week.
0: Okay, that's a date, and a date with all your boys and girls. Be sure to meet me with our little friend, Miss Honey, next week when I read Puck the Comic Weekly. For I'm the Comic Weekly Man, the jolly Comic Weekly Man. I'll be back to read the funnies to you happy boys and honeys. Don't forget, boys and girls, see you all next week. Your friend, the Comic Weekly Man.

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1: I mean, they look the same, don't they?
2: Might look the same, but they don't taste the same.
1: You can't tell the difference.
2: Well, I can. 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
3: Bird's eye. 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
1: The Equitable Life Assurance Society presents This Is Your FBI. This is your FBI, the official broadcast from the files of the Federal Bureau of Investigation, presented as a public service by the Equitable Life Assurance Society of the United States and the Equitable Society's representative in your community. Every now and then, you men and women between the ages of 35 ask yourselves this question.
2: Will I be alive in 1975?
1: Well, you know what tremendous advances medical science has made in the last generation. One result is that the percentage of men and women over 65 years of age is now two-thirds larger than it was in 1910. 25 years from now, the percentage will undoubtedly be even larger. So, no question about it. The chances are good you will be alive in 75.
2: And in exactly 15 minutes, we'll have a suggestion which will show you how life insurance with the Equitable Life Assurance Society can help you make the most of this long life that's ahead of you.
1: Tonight's FBI file, Old Lady Larceny,

0: There are certain incontrovertible facts about which no well-informed person can argue. Facts which are accepted to be as valid as the truth that the atomic bomb is deadly. But there are other facts which are equally true, which are not accepted. And for the most part, they concern people. There are currently some 2 billion people in the world. Despite what some would have you believe, the accident of geography has nothing to do with whether or not they are good people or evil ones. For no person anywhere in the world is composed exclusively of good qualities or bad. Everyone has a capacity for both. In some, the good is paramount, and public-spirited citizens are the result. Others give way to evil, and criminals are born. But because the two basic possibilities are present in everyone, good and evil do not have two different appearances. You cannot judge a person by how he looks to you. The safest thing to do is always to remember that the meanest man in the world may sing the sweetest song, and often does. Tonight's FBI file opens in Los Angeles, California. Emmy Lake, an elderly white-haired lady, is seated in the living room of her modest apartment, which is located in the residential section of the city. She is busily knitting as the front door opens.
1: Is that you, Paul?
2: Yes, Emmy.
1: I'm in the living room, dear.
2: Oh.
1: You know, I was just hoping you'd come home early today. There's a movie at the Tivoli that I'm so anxious to see. It's Van Johnson.
2: Mm-hmm.
1: And there's one of those cartoons that you like playing there, too. You know, that one with the rabbit in it. You do like that rabbit, don't you?
2: I guess so.
1: Paul, don't you feel well?
2: Huh?
1: Well, you look so down in the mouth. Something wrong, dear?
2: Yes, Emmy.
1: Well, what is it?
2: I've been fired.
1: What?
2: Mr. Sutter said my services were no longer required.
1: Why, that can't be. What happened, dear?
2: He said that I was too old. My hand was too shaky.
1: That's ridiculous.
2: He said he was getting a younger man to do the job.
1: Well, I never heard of such a thing. Why, Paul, you're the best forger in the business.
2: He doesn't seem to think so.
1: Well, I do. There isn't a man in the entire profession that can handle a pen like you do.
2: Thank you, Emmy.
1: I mean it. For land's sake, you've done nothing else for the past 30 years.
2: I know. That's why it's pretty hard to take.
1: Well, I'm not going to stand for it.
2: What can you do?
1: Well, I can have a talk with Mr. Sutter.
2: Oh, now, Emmy. What's done is done.
1: Oh.
2: Let it be.
1: I will not. I'm going over to his hotel to see him right now.
2: Please.
1: Now, don't you argue with me. Just hand me my stall.
0: In the Los Angeles field office of the FBI, Special Agent Jim Taylor is busy working at his desk.
3: Oh, Jim.
4: Oh, yes, Ned.
3: I'm going out for some lunch. You care to join me?
4: No, thanks. I've got to write up this report.
3: What are you working on?
4: Well, I guess you might call it a continued story.
3: Hmm?
4: An old friend has come home to roost.
3: Really? Who?
4: All I can call him is Mr. X. He's a check passer. He's turned up periodically here in town for a couple of years now.
3: Well, haven't you got anything on him at all?
4: No, he's a pretty clever boy. No, I've gotten his description a dozen times, but he has no distinguishing features that set him apart from any one of 1,000 honest businessmen.
3: Hmm. What's his technique?
4: He works hotels, uses legitimate credit cards. His forged checks have the signature of the real owner of the card.
3: Well, where does he get these cards?
4: Well, I understand they can be purchased by the dozen from pickpockets who in turn have lifted them from the owner.
3: How large are the checks?
4: Never more than $100, and that's what makes it tough. These small operations are always the hardest to track down.
3: Is that check there his most recent effort?
4: Mm-hmm, that's it.
3: What about fingerprints, Jim?
4: Well, the ones that I've sent to Washington in the past have been treated with fumes, but so many people had handled the checks, it was impossible to get any clear prints.
3: I see.
4: I'm sending this one over to the laboratory now. Well, maybe we'll have better luck this time.
3: I hope so. Well, I better get down to lunch. Can I bring you up anything, Jim?
4: Yes. The man who's passing these checks.

0: Mrs. Lake.
1: Oh, just a minute.
2: Well, hello there, Remy.
0: Hello, Mr. Souter.
2: Come on in.
0: Thank you.
2: Well, they haven't seen you in a long time.
0: I know.
2: Sit down, won't you?
0: Thanks.
2: I suppose you've come here to talk about Paul, huh?
0: Yes.
2: He told you what happened?
0: Indeed he did. And, Mr. Sir, I think that it was a wicked thing for you to do.
2: Now, Emmy, I want you to hear my side of it. I have a business to maintain, Emmy. And unfortunately, in business, there's no sentiment.
0: Well, you certainly have proven that.
2: Well, those last three checks he wrote for me were so bad, I was almost ashamed to pass them.
0: I don't believe it.
2: Emmy, look, his hand shakes like a castanet.
0: Mr. Sutter, even if he forged with his left hand, he'd do better than any of these come-latelys could with a right.
2: Well, I'm sorry, but I don't agree with you.
0: Don't you realize how many years he spent in this profession? Are you aware that one of the first signatures he forged was President McKinley?
2: I know that, Emmy.
0: Then he certainly deserves more respect than you gave him today.
2: Look, you're just wasting your time, Emmy. My mind is made up. I have no further use for it.
0: You're a cruel man, Mr. Sutter.
2: Now, Emmy, I think you'd better be running along.
0: Oh, well, very well, but I think I should warn you. You're going to regret ever having done this. Paul is going to prove to you that he is better today than he ever was.
3: How's the check passing business, Jim?
4: Oh, hello, Ned.
3: Anything turn up?
4: Something is right now.
3: Oh?
4: It's teletype. Looks like it's loaded with information. There we are.
3: Oh, what's the story?
4: Well, that last check I sent to Washington's the one I've been waiting for. Evidently, it wasn't handled too much because there are only a few fingerprints on it.
3: Good.
4: The laboratory has identified one set as belonging to one George Sutter, alias Thomas Clay, alias William Clay, alias William Brooks.
3: Well, he's sort of a one-man club. What's his record?
4: He's a confidence man, bogus check passer. He's had several convictions.
3: Anything else on him?
4: Mm-hmm. Yeah, it says that he always made Los Angeles his headquarters.
3: Well, you already suspected that.
4: Yes. Teletype also states that in the past he's maintained an account in one of the Los Angeles banks under one of his aliases.
3: Well, if he follows that pattern, it's a definite lead.
4: Yes, I know. I think I'll check with all banks at once.
0: Paul?
5: Yes, Emmy?
0: Where are you?
5: I'm out here in the kitchen.
0: Oh. Oh, goodness. I thought you'd gone out.
5: Yes? See Mr. Sutter?
0: Yes.
5: What did he say?
0: He talked nonsense. Pure nonsense. I'm very provoked with him.
5: And now don't you go getting upset. I made some hot tea for you. It's right there on the stove.
0: Oh, that's nice.
5: And I set out some of your favorite cookies.
0: Oh, you're a dear. I'll just... well, Paul, what in this world are you doing?
5: I'm just experimenting with something.
0: What?
5: I'm drawing a picture.
0: Oh, my, what a handsome face. It looks familiar. Who is it?
5: Alexander Hamilton.
0: Well, what in the world are you drawing him for?
5: His picture's on a $10 bill.
0: Oh, Paul, surely you're not trying to counterfeit money.
5: Well, just thought I'd try my hand at it.
0: You just tear that right off.
5: Why, isn't it any good?
0: Well, of course it is, but that isn't the point. I'm not going to have you starting at the bottom in a new business just because of that mean Mr. Sutter.
5: I mean, I got to do something.
0: You're going to stay right in your own line. Now, you give me that picture.
5: Very well.
0: There.
5: What can I do in my own line, Emmy?
0: Well, I gave that a great deal of thought all the way home.
5: Yes?
0: And I thought up a way for you to show Mr. Sutter that your work is better than it ever was.
5: Oh,
0: yeah, I've got a plan. Now, here.

0: Special Agent Kern.
1: Matt, Jim Taylor.
0: Hello, Jim.
1: I'm around here in Mr. Hood's office.
0: Yeah?
1: I just located a bank account in the name of George Sutter. That's one of the check passers' aliases.
0: Yes, I remember.
1: They gave me an address on him, but I doubt if it's any good.
0: Why?
1: Well, it's over 3 years old now. The bank tells me that he's been calling there in person every 2 or 3 months to pick up his statement.
0: I see.
1: However, I'm going over there and check it anyway. Meanwhile, Ned.
0: Yes?
1: Mr. Hood has assigned you to the case, too. He wants you to go over to the bank. It's the First National. Look over Sutter's account, huh?
0: Okay.
1: After I've checked this address, Evan Sutter, I'll meet you there at the bank.

0: How did you make out?
1: Oh, fine, just fine.
0: Did you get the money?
1: Yes, indeed, I did. Look, yes, look at it.
0: Goodness, an awful lot.
1: Yes, $5,000.
0: You certainly are a clever woman.
1: Goodness, you're the one who deserves all the credit. Are we all packed?
0: Yes.
1: Good. Where the bag?
0: Right over there. You know, Emmy, I've just been reading this travel folder. Las Vegas must be a beautiful place.
1: Oh, yes, I'm sure we'll have a good time there.
0: I guess we'd better get started, huh?
1: Well, not yet. I want to make a phone call first.
0: Oh, all right.
1: Oh, I bought you a present on the way home.
0: Really? What is it?
1: One of those lifetime pens.
0: Oh, Emmy, you shouldn't have done that.
1: Nonsense, it's a good investment.
2: Central Hotel.
1: Oh, hello. I'd like to talk to Mr. George Sutter, please.
2: One moment, please.
1: Excuse me, I hope he's in.
3: Hello?
1: Hello, Mr. Sutter.
3: Who's this?
1: This is Emmy Lake.
3: Oh, hello, Emmy.
1: I called to tell you that Paul and I are leaving town. We're taking a little vacation.
3: Oh, good.
1: Before we go, I thought that you should know one thing.
3: Yeah, what's that?
1: Well, you know how you said that Paul was an old has-been?
3: Yeah.
1: Well, he forged the check the other day that I deposited in my bank.
3: Well?
1: The check cleared today. And the signature was so good that we were able to get $5,000 out of the victim's account.
3: Well, why are you telling me this?
1: Well, call your bank, Mr. Sutter.
3: Huh?
1: You were the victim.
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4: Or send a postcard care of this station to the Equitable Life Assurance Society of the United States. And now, back to the FBI file, Old Lady Larceny.
6: The Bible, besides being America's best-selling literature, is also a handbook on the proper way to conduct your daily life. For if there is one certain moral to be drawn from tonight's case in the files of your FBI, it is the biblical quote that all they that take the sword shall perish with the sword. The swindler who made his illicit livelihood by cashing worthless checks in turn found himself the victim of a similar maneuver. But society has not benefited because one charlatan robbed another. So for your FBI, this case goes on apace. And it will go on until the guilty criminals are arrested. and made to realize that the power and the majesty of the law are greater than the power any criminal assumes for himself. Tonight's FBI file continues in downtown Los Angeles in front of the First National Bank. Special Agent Jim Taylor is just parking his car.
7: Hold it, Jim.
8: Oh, hello, Ned.
7: No need for you to get out. I've gotten all the information.
8: Oh, fine.
7: Head out Fifth Street. We've got a stop to make. How'd you make out?
8: Well, I went to the address the bank gave me. As I sort of expected, Mr. Sutter doesn't live there anymore.
7: Mm-hmm.
8: In fact, he moved away 2 years ago.
7: No forwarding address, I imagine.
8: No. Oh, what happened at the bank?
7: They received a phone call from Sutter just before I arrived there.
8: Really? What about?
7: Checking up on his balance.
8: Huh?
7: It seems they had just cleared a check for $5,000 on his account the day before.
8: Drawn against his account?
7: Yes. This'll hand you a laugh. Huh. He was quite upset about it. He claimed that the check was forged.
8: You mean someone turned the tables on him?
7: Evidently, yes.
8: That's wonderful. Hey, did Sutter say anything about coming into the bank?
7: No, but I've alerted them in case he does.
8: Oh. You find out who drew this $5,000 check?
7: Yes, a woman named Emmy Lake. She had an account at the Hillside Bank.
8: What do you mean, had?
7: When Sutter's money cleared, she took it and closed out her account.
8: Oh. Did you get her address?
7: Yes, that's where we're going now.

0: Paul, dear.
1: Yes, Annie.
0: Just look at those mountains. Aren't they beautiful?
1: Yes. Real majestic.
0: What time are we due into Las Vegas?
1: Oh, about an hour.
0: Oh, it's a pity. I'm enjoying this so.
1: Do you know what it reminds me of, Emmy?
0: What?
1: Our honeymoon.
0: Oh.
1: Remember that horse and wagon we stole?
0: Indeed, I do.
1: That little hotel we went up in the mountains?
0: Yes. Oh, what greenhorns we were in those days. Paid for everything with cash.
1: No, I know.
0: What are you writing?
1: I'm just breaking in my new pen.
0: Whose signature is that?
1: The president of the railroad. I copied it off the timetable.
0: Well, what are you going to use it for?
1: Well, we've ordered lunch sent in here, haven't we?
0: You mean you want to sign for it?
1: I was considering it.
0: Oh, no, don't, Paul. After all, we're on a vacation.

0: Doesn't seem to be anyone home, Ned.
1: No.
0: Wait a minute, there's someone coming down the hall.
2: Can I help you, gentlemen?
0: Oh, yes. We're looking for a woman named Emmy Lake. I believe that this is her apartment.
2: It was her apartment. They gave it up earlier today.
0: They?
2: She and her husband. They went off, bag and baggage.
1: Do you work here in the building?
2: Yes. My husband's the superintendent.
1: Have you any idea where these people went?
2: No, they didn't say.
0: Well, we're special agents of the FBI.
2: Oh.
0: Here are my credentials.
2: I see.
0: I wonder if we could look around the apartment, please.
2: Surely. I have their key right here.
0: Fine, thanks.
2: Are the Lakes in trouble?
0: Well, this is just an investigation.
2: Go right in.
0: Thank you. Go ahead, Ned.
1: Right.
2: Hope they didn't do anything wrong. They're such a nice old couple.
0: Is this their furniture?
2: No, it belongs to the building. I've already cleaned the place up. I don't think you'll find anything.
1: What did they leave behind?
2: Some food and newspapers and waste paper. It's all in a barrel out back.
1: I see.
2: Maybe you'd like to look at it. The other man did.
0: Oh? What other man?
2: A fellow who came here just before you did. He seemed awful anxious to know where the Lakes were, too.
1: What'd he look like?
0: Wait a minute, Ned.
2: Well,
0: I have a picture of Sutter here. Madam, could you tell me, was this the man?
2: Yes, that's him.
0: Did he find anything in that barrel?
2: Yes, a travel folder. I don't know what that meant to him.
1: Did you see the folder?
2: Not well enough to tell what place it was from. As soon as he found it, he ran right out of here. He had a cab waiting outside.
0: Did you by any chance hear him tell the driver where to go?
2: Yes, I did. He said the Central Hotel.
0: Mm-hmm. Ned, it's pretty apparent that this old couple have beaten Sutter at his own game. They took that $5,000 from his account and have run out of town.
1: And Sutter figures that travel folder will lead them to them.
0: That's about it. Let's get a complete description of Mr. and Mrs. Lake, then we'll drive right over to the Central Hotel.
1: What happened, Jim?
0: I just checked with the hotel clerk.
1: Yes?
0: I showed him Sutter's picture. He recognized it all right.
1: Good. Is he in his room?
0: No. Checked out half an hour ago.
1: Oh, what a break.
0: Mm-hmm.
1: Wait, how about checking the travel desk? Sutter
0: I
1: might have...
0: I just talked to them, Ned. He didn't get any transportation from them.
1: If that old couple had a travel folder, they're probably heading for a resort.
0: Yes, I know. But there are plenty of resorts.
1: If we'd only got...
0: Hold it.
1: Huh?
0: Ned, I've got an idea. Come on.

0: Emmy.
1: Yes, dear?
0: Can we take a little walk around the ground?
1: Well, I think you've had enough exercise for the day. We're going right to the cottage.
0: I'm not tired.
1: Well, you certainly should be. 4 games of shuffleboard.
0: And I enjoyed it.
1: And I was very proud of you, dear. That man you beat was less than half your age.
0: Oh, I was just lucky, that's all.
1: Well, I called for some tea and cookies while you were playing. The hotel is sending them over.
0: Oh, good. Go ahead, dear.
1: Oh, thank you.
2: Good afternoon.
0: Hmm?
1: Mr. Sucker.
2: Surprised?
1: Yes.
0: What are you doing here?
2: Well, I went to your apartment and found the travel folder you threw away advertising this hotel. Then I called here to see if you'd made a reservation. When I found out that you'd taken this cottage, I took the next plane.
1: Well, that was a very sneaky thing to do.
2: You know why I'm here, of course.
1: Vacation?
2: No, money. I want my $5,000.
0: Well, now, look.
1: Just a minute, Paul. I'll handle this. Mr. Sutter, we are not giving you back that money.
2: Oh, no?
1: No. And if you don't like my attitude, you can call in the police.
2: I'm not that stupid.
1: Well, then how else are you going to prove that it's yours?
2: By taking it away from you.
1: Mr. Sutter, you can...
3: Hold everything, Sutter.
1: Oh,
2: what?
1: Oh, are you the young man with the tea?
3: No, ma'am. I'm from the FBI.
0: Huh?
2: FBI?
1: Goodness, what are you doing here?
3: I followed Sutter.
2: How'd you know I'd be here?
3: I knew that you were looking for this old couple. I also learned that you found a travel folder that told you where they were. So I went to your hotel. Their record showed that before you checked out, you'd made a long-distance call here to Las Vegas. So I took a plane right up.
1: Well, this certainly was a short vacation.
3: Oh, I think I can arrange for a long one. For all of you.
4: George Sutter, the bad check passer, and his erstwhile confederates, Paul and Emmy Lake, were tried for their many crimes in a federal court. They were all sentenced to long terms in the penitentiary. Tonight's case in the files of your FBI was closed, not only because of the superior investigative work on the part of a special agent, but also because of the aid he received from two sections of FBI headquarters in Washington. The first of those sections is the laboratory, which is filled with skilled technicians, all working towards scientifically exterminating the criminal. Their work with iodine fumes brought out the latent fingerprints on a check. And from there, the prints went to the identification section, a section which checks 20,000 sets of fingerprints every day for local police departments throughout the nation. There is no question but that the thousands of special agents throughout the country form a network of infinitely skilled specialists. But it is equally true that their task is made immeasurably easier because of the work the Washington headquarters does for them. For them, and thus for you, the American people.

0: In just a moment, we will tell you about next week's exciting case from the files of your FBI. A little while ago, I gave you a few brief facts about the Independent 60s plan of the Equitable Life Assurance Society. To get full information, you'll want to ask your Equitable Society representative questions like these.
1: Exactly how much will the plan cost me?
0: The Equitable Man has the answer.
1: How will it dovetail with my Social Security?
0: He's got the answer to that, too.
1: What income will it give me in my 60s?
0: Your Equitable Society representative will give you the exact figure. 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
0: The incidents used in tonight's Equitable Life Assurance Society's broadcast are adapted from the files of the Federal Bureau of Investigation. However, all names used are fictitious, and any similarity thereof to the names of persons living or dead is accidental. Tonight, the music was composed and conducted by Frederick Steiner. Your narrator was Dean Carlton. This is Your FBI is a Jerry Devine production. This is Milton Cross speaking for the Equitable Life Assurance Society of the United States and the Equitable Society's representative in your community, and inviting you to tune in again next week at this same time when the Equitable Life Assurance Society will bring you another exciting story from the files of the Federal Bureau of Investigation, The Innocent Thief, on This Is Your FBI.

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0: Monday, January 10th, 1944. Maybe that's just another date to a lot of people, but to Pat Ryan and Terry Lee, it's a day they'll never forget. At any moment, they expect the go-ahead signal to come through from British Secret Service. And when it does, Pat and Terry are starting out on the biggest adventure of their lives, a secret two-man mission to Japan, to Tokyo. You'll think this is a day to remember, too, when we join Pat and Terry. So stand by for the big show that's going to go to Tokyo.
1: Here comes Quaker with a bang, bang, la-la-da, bang, bang. 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

0: Hello, gang. 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What asks no questions but requires many answers? A doorbell, of course. 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No siree. 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Delish and Nutrish are Quaker Puffed Wheat Sparkies and Quaker Puffed Rice Sparkies, for they're full of hearty nourishment with restored whole grain amounts of vitamin B1, niacin, and iron. Cereal So Restored is in one of the groups of 7 basic foods Uncle Sam wants us all to eat every day to keep strong. They're not rationed. Look for them in the big red and blue Quaker package. Now then, gang, here's the picture. Pat and Terry are in their room in Chongqing, China. They're getting dressed. Pat putting on Baron von der Vogelweider's Nazi uniform. And Terry, as he slips into a pair of cracked, water-stained shoes, says...
1: Golly, these shoes, how am I ever going to get them off?
2: You better get them on first. Wait, I'll give you a hand.
1: No, I'll get them on. I can see the idea of making these shoes look like they've been in salt water for a couple of weeks, but... Gee.
2: Pull, brother, pull.
1: There. Whew. Well, that's over. Now let me see if I can stand up in them.
2: I'll do the Rogan's pinch. They're only supposed to look shrunk, not hurt your feet.
1: No, they're okay. I wonder how they made these shoes look like this.
2: I wonder how they made our hands look the way they do. Every time I look at my paws, I get a jolt.
1: Yeah, me too, Pat. The funny part is, they look all shriveled up like they've been in salt water for days, but they feel okay.
2: Very clever, these Chinese chemists. Hop in the rest of your outfit, Terry. Let's get the total effect.
1: Boy, we sure do look like a couple of beachcombers.
2: Oh, if we do, we're all wrong.
1: No, I don't mean beachcombers. I mean... Golly, I'll say one thing. You sure look like the Baron. Yep. Just the way he looked the first day I saw him in the hospital.
2: Oh, I hope so. I don't want to look like Pat Ryan in disguise. Hey, maybe we're forgetting.
1: Huh?
2: Well, the idea is not for me to just look like the Baron and you to look like his assistant. We got to be the Baron, and you got to be the assistant.
1: Yeah, but if you can fool the Japs in Tokyo the way you fooled Berman or later, you'll be doing all right.
2: Well, I've had a chance to study the real Baron. What about you, Terry? Just be yourself.

0: I'm glad I don't have to talk with a German accent or anything. Maybe it's just as well I never saw the Baron's assistant. I'll just talk like I always talked and act like myself.
1: That's the idea. Now, step over in front of the mirror. Let's take a look at ourselves.
2: Hi, Pat. You and Terry ready?
3: Yeah. Come in, Fluff.
4: Well, strike me pink if you birds ain't what the Ack-Ack shot at and missed.
1: Do we look as though we'd been at sea?
4: That sunburn looks so real, it makes me feel hot.
0: Sunlamps in the hospital did a pretty good job.
1: Do we look like we've been drifting in a life raft for days and days?
4: You sure do.
1: Well, give us a lowdown, Corgan. We're not playing for marbles.
4: Well, if I was a Jap and I saw you two drifting toward the coast of Japan, I think I'd stop you and, like as not, fall for your slang. Yeah, man.
1: You think you'd fall? We got to be more convincing than that.
4: Okay, I'd fall. Your clothes, your hands all shriveled from salt water, that bunch of whiskers on your face. Ryan, listen, you give me the lowdown. Do you feel all right? Because you look as though you're starving.
0: I feel swell.
1: Well, me too. Doctor's been feeding us some kind of special vitamins. Maybe we look scrawny and skinny, but we feel great.
4: I'm glad to hear it. I hope you still feel great when Vickery gets through you.
1: Hey, I don't like the way you say that, Corkin. What's cooking?
4: Brace yourself, gentlemen, and follow me. Colonel Vickery told me to bring you over to his office on the double.
0: Hey, what's the rush? Are we going to Tokyo right
1: now,
0: away?
1: Listen, you know something, Corkin, so give out with the information. Is Vickery heard from the naval base about the submarine, or what?
4: The submarine is on its way to Island M.
1: Island M?
4: M is an Emma.
1: Where's that? Is that where you're flying us to meet the sub?
4: Too many questions, brother. Just follow me. We're going over to British Secret Service headquarters to see a couple of men who would have words with you.
5: Now then, Ron. Terry. First, let me present Mr. Chan of the Chinese Secret Service.
1: Glad to meet you, Mr. Chan.
6: How do you do, sir?
7: I am happy to meet you both.
5: With these formalities out of the way, we can get down to business.
4: Colonel Vickery, unless you want me to stay here, I'll be on my way.
5: Oh, not at all, Corgan, old man. Stay, by all means. Mr. Chan and I have a few questions to ask Ryan and Terry.
4: Okay, sir. I'll park the frame and listen.
5: Right. To begin with, Ryan, Terry, step into the middle of the room where we can look you over.
1: Yes, sir. I'm beginning to feel as though Terry and I were in talk about of Nazis and Japs.
7: Be assured, both of you, that whatever we do or say to you here will be as nothing compared to your examination by the Nipponese and Germans in Tokyo.
0: I've been wondering about this outfit, these dungarees I'm wearing. If the Baron was in uniform, I should think his assistant would be in uniform, too.
5: There's some disagreement in our information about the Baron's assistant. Rather than have you wear a Nazi uniform, it seems safer to have you wear dungarees. Made in Germany, of course.
7: Speaking for myself, I would say both men look quite convincing.
5: Quite. So far as appearance goes, both of you look as though you'd had a very strenuous time of it in your rubber boat.
1: Good.
5: Now then, Mr. Chan and I will fire a few questions at you. You said, Ryan, that you felt as though you were already in Tokyo getting a workout from the Japs and Nazis. Well, that's exactly the way we want you and Terry to take this examination.
1: Oh, I don't know about Terry, but my knees are wobbly.
0: Mine, too.
5: Well, I hope you'll hide it as well when the Japs and Germans take over. Now then, in this third degree, so to speak, I'm going to be your Nazi questioner. Mr. Chan will pretend to be a Japanese military expert. So let's get on with it. Both of you, quickly, give me the Nazi salute. Achtung! Heil Hitler!
8: Heil Hitler!
5: Good. Put a little more snap into it, Terry. Again. Achtung! Better. Much better. Now then, Baron. Your name?
9: Baron Walter von der Vogelweide.
5: Address?
9: Halderstrasse 13, Berlin.
5: Military rank?
9: Colonel, General Staff, Technical Division.
5: Education?
9: Academy of Military Sciences, Staff School, War Academy.
5: Your immediate superior?
9: General von Duflash.
5: Married?
9: A widower. My wife died in 1937.
5: Children?
9: None.
5: Been in America?
9: Once, 1931.
5: England?
9: London, 1927, 1932. Military staff, German embassy.
5: Mr. Chan, take over, please.
7: Baron, your plane crashed in the China Sea?
9: My assistant and I were on our way to Tokyo.
7: For what reason?
9: To confer with you or the Japanese high command about your new secret weapon, stilettes.
7: Where did you first hear of this new weapon we have invented?
9: From my superior in command, General von Duplash.
7: This officer of the Reich was in communication with our high command in Tokyo? The code number for such communication.
9: 070 green.
7: When did you leave Berlin?
9: December 12th, by plane.
7: This is the plane that crashed in the China Sea?
9: My assistant and I were in the Japanese plane, furnished us at your air base near Shanghai.
7: This man is your assistant?
9: Yes, Kurt Schmidt.
5: Silence! Yo, Schmidt, step forward.
10: Yes, sir.
5: Name?
10: Kurt Schmidt.
5: You're not dressing as a superior officer. Stand up straight.
10: Yes, sir.
5: You are not in uniform. Why?
10: My uniform was torn to shreds and jumping free of the plane when the Baron and I crashed.
5: And this mechanic's outfit you're wearing? Those dungarees.
6: You found them floating conveniently on the China Sea?
10: No, sir, they're my own. I threw them and the rest of our personal baggage out of the plane just as we hit the water. My uniform is so torn that I changed to this outfit.
6: You speak German?
10: Very little, sir. I went to school in England and the United States.
6: Your father's name?
10: Eugen Schmidt. He was attached to the German embassy in London.
6: Did I ask you that?
10: No, sir.
7: When did you leave Berlin?
10: December 12th.
7: The name of the commanding officer of the Japanese airfield near Shanghai?
10: Major...
7: We are waiting. His name, quickly.
10: Major Sumiaki Mishimo.
7: You met him personally?
10: No, sir. The Baron did.
7: These steelettes. What are they?
10: I've only seen a drawing of them.
6: A drawing? Where did you see it?
10: In our headquarters in Berlin.
6: The address?
10: Königsplatz, Berlin.
6: What room?
10: The Baron's office, room 812.
6: How long have you been assistant to Baron von der Vogelweider?
10: About a year.
6: These stilettes, what do they look like?
10: Well, in the drawing, they're about as long as your little finger. A thin plastic shell, a capsule.
6: A capsule, you say? What do they contain?
10: I don't know, sir.
9: If I may speak, sir.
6: Well?
9: In the drawing and documents we received in Berlin, nothing definite was said about what the capsules contained. In general, we were told they contain a new chemical. That is one of my objects in visiting Japan, to learn more about this highly destructive chemical.
6: You were invited to come to Tokyo, you and young Schmidt?
9: No, sir. Our trip was highly confidential and taken at the suggestion of the GSC.
6: Oh, so the General Staff Corps had the idea.
9: Yes, sir.
5: Well, Van, Terry, that's all for the present.
10: Oh, boy.
5: Wow. Tell me, Corgan, what's your impression?
1: I'd say they were both pretty darn convincing, Colonel.
4: Well, speak out, Flip. If we seem to give ourselves away anywhere, we...
1: Of course, I haven't got all the data at my fingertips like the Colonel and Mr. Chan, but your answer sounded natural and very convincing to me.
5: Well, then, that'll be all for now. You can both go back to your headquarters and wait till you hear from me.
4: All right, Colonel. Let's go, Terry.
7: There are several phases of the mission yet to be gone into, but we will let you know as soon as possible, Mr. Ryan.
4: All right, Mr. Chan. Come on, Terry. Let's be on our way.
10: But golly, Pat, are we going to have to wait all night?
4: It could be. Now, patience, my lad. Colonel Vickery's not sending us off to Japan until everything is set.
10: This is worse than going to Tokyo, this waiting. I sure flubbed the name of that CO of the Jap airfield.
4: Do you know it now?
10: You bet. Major Sumiaki Mishimo.
4: Uh-huh.
10: When we get to Tokyo, probably nobody will even ask me that name.
4: Yeah, maybe not, but we can't take any chances. A plan like this one little slip and the whole thing is ruined.
10: Yeah. Maybe the whole thing's off anyway, Pat. Maybe we... Well, not you, but me. Maybe I made a flop of the answers.
4: We ought to know pretty soon, Terry.
10: You know, except for that one slip, I think I got all the right answers.
4: Ha-ha, relax, fella. You begin to feel like you've really been on a raft for days if you don't take it easy.
10: Listen, I feel that way already.
4: Then relax. Whether we go to Tokyo or not is out of our hands now. We'll just have to wait.
8: Well, gang, that's just about the toughest job of all. Waiting to find out from British Secret Service if Pat and Terry have passed their test and will be sent to Tokyo or not. The decision from Colonel Vickery's office will come through tomorrow. I'll tell you something about that in just a moment, so stand by.
11: Quaker Puff Wheat Sparkies, the wheat that's shot from guns. Here comes Quaker with a bang, bang, da-da-da-da, bang, bang.
8: Well, fellas and girls, you know every single one of us. Yes, every American man, woman, and child has to help win this war. And here's one thing Uncle Sam is asking us to do now. Save every single scrap of paper and turn it in for precious war material. 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Get in touch with your local OCD office for further instructions. Remember, Uncle Sam wants tons and tons of paper. Let's every boy and girl in this gang turn in his share. Now for today's victogram. Paper is a mighty weapon. Haul it in, keep smartly stepping. Turn in every scrap you can to lick the Nazis and Japan. Terry and the Pirates is dramatized for radio by Albert Barker, who says, tomorrow, Pat Ryan and Terry Lee are going to get a big surprise, both good and bad, when they talk with Colonel Vickery. It's news that may mean life or death for them. So get on the beam. Same time,

Harry and the Pirates.

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5: One of the most peaceful spots in the Hollywood Hills is that surrounding Lake Hollywood. Yet at this minute, there is a fierce activity on the shore of the lake, which would certainly make a stranger think some weird country was landing machines of war in our very midst. The Euclidean rocket plane, which brought the Gregory party of seven and the girl submarine commander safely back to Los Angeles, has been refloated on the surface of the lake. Preparations are underway for an immediate takeoff. Captain Tex Bradford and Elaine, the girl Euclidean commander, are going to make a dash back to Euclidea. Jerry Hall and Joan Gregory are helping them with their last-minute plans.
6: Are you sure you've got everything, Tex?
7: Everything we have time to worry about.
8: The plane does not seem to be buoyant enough to rise from the water.
6: I was wondering about that, Joan.
7: How about it, Elaine?
9: I'm nearly ready, Captain Bradford. The task of driving the water from the outer shell has been slower than usual, due to the necessity of watching the rise closely. In flooding and then re-raising the ship, all from the outside, as we have done this time, it must be done slowly, as the plane could easily leap from the water and float beyond our reach if I admitted too much helium.
6: Well, golly whiskers! Who ever heard of a leaping plane?
8: This rocket ship would do exactly that, Jerry.
6: Yeah, I guess it would.
9: That should be sufficient gas. Will you watch the stern, Captain Bradford?
7: Right, Elaine. It's coming up pretty fast.
9: That will be all.
6: This thing is sure ready to jump into the air now.
7: And we're about ready to jump with it.
8: Captain Bradford.
7: Yes, Joan?
8: I believe we are observed.
6: Huh? Where?
8: On that highway above us.
7: Yes, we are. And that means we'd better get out of here quick. We don't want to answer any questions right now.
9: The plane is ready. We can take off now in a matter of 100 seconds.
6: Well, why so long?
9: That much time will be required to distribute the first charge of fuel to the gas jets.
7: Okay, Elaine, turn them on. That car's stopping up there, and a couple of mighty businesslike fellows are pouring out of it.
9: The tanks are now charging.
6: Yeah, and these two fellows from the car are charging, too.
8: Oh, Jerry, we are being attacked.
6: Attacked? What do you mean, attack?
8: One of those men is carrying a weapon in a black case.
7: A weapon? Yeah, it's a weapon, all right, Joan, but it isn't very dangerous, except for getting our pictures in the paper.
6: Well, that's bad enough right now.
7: Yes, it is at that.
6: Well, I'll tell you what we'll do. You and the skipper pile in and shove off. Joan and I'll get our pictures taken and keep these boys away from you.
9: Excellent plan, Jerry. Come, Captain.
7: Right. Go ahead, Elaine. We'll give the last-minute instructions to the kids here.
8: Hurry, Captain. Those men are nearly upon us.
7: You two let them question you all you want to. But don't tell them who you are. Don't give them any information. We've got to have 4 hours to get back to Euclidea before anyone finds out about it.
6: Hey, they'll get the license number of Mrs. Gregory's car.
7: No, they won't. I took the plates off, and the registration slip is at the house.
6: Well, we're liable to get caught by the cops on the way back to the house.
8: We will be arrested.
7: Possibly. They have a habit of arresting people without license numbers or registration slips. But just to make it sure, Jerry, you might go a little too fast at the wrong time.
6: Oh, I got it.
10: Remind them that they are not to attempt to contact us by radio until we call them.
8: Why is that, Captain?
7: We don't want those Euclideans to know we're on our way. It might make them take chances getting out of that underwater city before we can bottle them up.
6: I got you. Better shove off, Tex. Here they come.
7: Right. Ready, Elaine?
8: Ready.
7: So long, kids.
6: Good luck, Tex.
8: Goodbye, Captain and Elaine.

0: minute.
1: Remember, Joan, we don't know what's happening.
0: I couldn't even get set for a picture of that thing.
2: You know best, Jerry. This is a situation entirely strange to me.
1: Me too, but I think I'm going to like it.
3: Hey, you two kids, what's going on here? Who was that just took off? And where did that flying submarine come from?
4: How should I know?
0: I never saw anything leave so fast but last week's pay. That thing was out of sight before I could get a decent picture of it.
2: Why should you want a picture of it?
3: What do you think?
2: Jerry, what do I think?
4: You think it's none of his business.
2: I think it's none of your business.
3: Say, what is this?
4: We don't know.
0: You just saw that flying dill pickle jump off the briny deep, didn't you?
4: We didn't see anything, did we, Joan?
2: No, Jerry.
3: Wait a minute. I'm beginning to get an idea.
0: Move around where the light's better. I'll try to get you a picture of it so you can prove it to the editor.
3: Save the comedy. I've got an idea who these two are.
0: So have I. They're Jack and Jill. They just come down the hill to fill their little pails of water.
4: Oh, no, we're not.
3: You bet you're not. You're Jerry Hall and Joan Gregory.
2: Oh, Jerry.
4: Hold it.
0: You're right, Pete.
3: Sure I'm right. These are the two kids who just got back from the Magic Island.
0: Why, that thing was blown up by a volcano weeks ago.
3: Oh, no, it wasn't. I had a hunch that volcano story was a phony.
4: Well, go right ahead and have all the hunches you want. We won't tell you a thing.
3: You're Joan Gregory, aren't you? The little girl who was lost 14 years on that island.
2: I do not understand you.
0: You're talking to yourself, Pete.
3: Maybe, but I'll bet you two understand this. Captain Tex Bradford just took off from this lake in some sort of a wild flying contraption. He's on his way back to that screwy place you call the Magic Island. He was in a hurry. He didn't want anyone to know what he was doing. That's all the story I need. Come on, Fuzzy.
0: Wait till I take a couple of shots of these two.
3: Okay, but make it snappy. This is one story that'll look better without any of your comic strips.
0: You never wrote a story that could get along without my pictures.
3: One's enough. Come on.
1: Come on, Joan. We've got business.
2: Where, Jerry?
1: I'll tell you after we get going.
3: Don't hurry, you two. You can read this story when you get back home if you take your time.
2: Jerry, that man will ruin everything.
4: He might if his story got out in time.
2: Oh, but nothing can prevent that.
4: Well, I've got other ideas. Just get in your mother's car as fast as you can.
2: But they are going to their own car. They will have that story all over the city in a few minutes.
4: Maybe and maybe not. Now hurry up and get into the car and don't stop to argue.
2: Very well, Jerry.
4: Well, I haven't been up and on this road for a couple of years, but if they haven't changed it any, we're all right.
2: Those men are hurrying to their car too, Jerry. They will reach the highway before we do.
4: Maybe not. You watch them and tell me which way they go, and I'll see how quickly I can get us out of this.

0: Oh, Jerry, these curves are dangerous.
1: Nothing is dangerous to you, Euclidia. Now, take it easy.
0: Well, I will try.
1: Now just let me drive this car and keep your eyes on those two in the other car.
0: They are going up a winding drive, almost opposite to the direction we have taken.
1: Did they turn to their right as they started up the hill?
0: Yes, they did.
1: Swam. Hang on tight, Joan. We'll see if this car of your mother's is as good as it looks.
0: Oh, Jerry, please be careful.
1: Well, we're still on the road.
0: But you go so fast around those turns.
1: Well, those other fellows are going pretty near as fast, only they've got farther to go. Now, if I can beat them to the top of this hill, we're all right.
0: But what good will that do?
1: You'll see when we get there. I mean, if we get there.
0: You are being very foolish, Jerry. Oh,
1: sure I am. But Captain Bradford and Elaine are flying 1,000 miles an hour, trying to get to Euclidia before G-47 knows they're coming. And if these men get that story to their newspapers, it'll be on the radio in half an hour, and G-47 will know all about it.
0: I know that, Jerry. But how can you prevent it?
1: Well, just give me a few seconds to get around this next turn on the top of this hill, and I'll tell you.
0: Oh, Jerry. Jerry, did you not see that notice at the top of this drive?
1: Oh, sure I saw it.
0: But you are going down a one-way drive. It is wrong to go down this way.
1: Well, I know it. And I'm going to stop going right in that narrow place just ahead of us. Hang on while I skid this car straight across the road.
0: But that will block the road.
1: I hope you're right, Joan. Hang on tight. Well, we're here.
0: Yes, Jerry. We are here. And we are helplessly stopped. It will not be possible to move this car now. There is no room to go forward or backward.
1: Uh-huh. And if you noticed it, it's going to be mighty hard for another car to get around us, too.
0: That does not better our position.
1: Maybe not, but it won't hurt Captain Bradford's position any.
0: Jerry, you are going to compel that car to stop.
1: You bet I am. Here they come now. And look at their faces.
0: They have seen us.
1: Sure they have. And do they look mad?
0: But what will they do to us?
1: Nothing. I had an accident with the car. It got stuck across the road. And if that keeps a couple of wild men from running to their papers with our story, well, I can't help it.
2: Hey, get that thing out of the way.
0: They are very angry, Jerry.
1: I had an idea they might be.
2: Don't you know this is a one-way road?
1: Never heard of it.
0: Jerry, could they not back their car down and go around the other way?
1: Well, that's what I was afraid of. They'd do. But luck's on our side now. There's another car coming up behind
0: them. And the people in that other car will be angry also.
1: Oh, guess they will. But if enough cars pile up on this road, we'll manage to keep our friends here for a while.
2: Hey, you two lunkheads, what's the idea? Oh,
1: sorry, mister. I guess I started down the wrong road.
2: You know, blame well you did.
1: Well, you can see where I skidded. Trying to turn it around and get out of your way.
2: I can see where you skidded all right, but those tire tracks don't say anything about trying to get out of our way.
3: Looks more like you deliberately skidded your car across this road to block it.
1: Oh, no, that's against the law. I wouldn't do anything like that.
2: Oh, I'll bet you wouldn't.
0: There is another car down there now, Jerry.
1: Yeah. Well, why don't you fellows get your car out of the way so these boys can get past?
2: Why, you young... If I wouldn't like to wring your neck.
1: Huh? Go ahead.
2: No, I'll save the pleasure. Just now, I want you to get this car out of here.
1: Well, I can't do that. You know I can't.
3: You're going to leave it here all night?
1: Oh, no, no. I'm going to walk to Hollywood and telephone a garage to come and get it with a wrecking truck. Well, they can drag it around on the road.
2: And I suppose the cars that will pile up here on this hill can just pile up and exercise their horns while you and the girlfriend stroll down to Hollywood.
1: Oh, that's right.
0: Jerry, is this not a police officer coming?
1: Sounds like it.
2: Looks like it, too. And when he gets here, you'll move out of the way.
1: Oh, I don't think he can pull this car out with that motorcycle.
0: Oh, Jerry, what will the officer do to us?
1: I hope he takes us to jail. If he does, we can't phone a garage to come after this car, and our nice friends here can wait a while longer.
2: You're going to get plenty of action, Jerry, my boy, and you're going to get it right now.

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0: Once again, the Damon Runyon Theater brings you another story by the master storyteller, Damon Runyon. And this one, Old Em's Kentucky Home. And to tell it to you, here is Broadway.
1: Thanks. Chances are you never hear of a citizen by name Ichke Ironhat, or his horse, Old Em. Ichke claims that Old Em is a racehorse. But the truth is, she is not even able to keep up with the lead pony at the track, even when the pony is walking at a slow gait. However, that is more than somewhat beside the point. The point being the story about Ichke and Old Em, which I will tell you in a minute.

0: Well, it is of a Thursday night, and I am sitting in Mindy's enjoying a choice pot roast with potato pancakes when I look up and see Itchy Ironhead. Now, this is not his real name. In fact, nobody remembers his right name, but he is called Ironhead because he always wears a derby pushed down over his head, so he looks like a jug with a cork in it. Itchy spots me and slides into a chair next to me and opens the conversation as follows.
1: How are you, Broadway?
0: I am fine. And you, Itchy?
1: All right, I guess. Things could be better.
0: I am broke and not good for a touch, even a slight one.
1: To tell the truth, I too am in need.
0: The horses do not run right for you, huh?
1: It is not that.
0: Then what is the matter?
1: My ever-loving wife and me are no more ever-loving.
0: Oh? Since when does this happen?
1: Yesterday.
0: You have a disagreement?
1: Yes. Over old M.
0: Your horse?
1: My racehorse.
0: I am sorry, your racehorse. So?
1: My ever-loving wife, Mousy, delivers an ultimatum.
0: Maybe you better tell me from the beginning.
1: Does not matter where I start, Broadway. It comes out the same.
0: It comes out that you and Mousy are no longer ever-loving because she delivers this ultimatum. But what is the ultimatum?
1: She says to me, she says, Itchy, either you give up old M or you give me up.
0: Oh, I see. You are sorry that you lose old M.
1: That would make me very sad. But I give up Mousy.
0: Itchy, I do not understand you. Old M never wins a race for you. Meanwhile, you have got no ever-loving Mousy.
1: No.
0: Well, see you around, Itchy.
1: No, I wish to offer you a proposition.
0: Me?
1: Uh-huh. It comes up soon, the Kentucky Derby. And from what I hear, you would like to see the race. That right?
0: Well, yes. But I do not have the necessary bobs to take care of the transportation to the land of the bluegrass.
1: That is what I figure. And that is why I come to you. Broadway, I am going to take you to Churchill Downs with me and Old M.
0: Wait a minute. You mean to tell me you are going to take Old M to the derby?
1: Well, the derby is only for three-year-olds. Maybe I will enter her in one of the smaller races.
0: Then why do you wish my company?
1: I figure I will need you along. Will you go?
0: Is this going to cost me?
1: Not a bob.
0: You have got yourself a customer.
1: Good. Meet me tomorrow morning at Jamaica. We will start out from there.
0: I will meet you at Jamaica.

0: I am glad to see you show up, Broadway. Are you ready to go?
1: I am ready, but this is a funny place to catch a train.
0: Oh, we are not going by train. We are driving.
1: Huh? Driving? In what?
0: I have bought this truck. Do you think I would put old Em in a car by herself on a train?
1: Certainly not, forgive me. What? So long.
0: Where are you going?
2: Back home. If that is the truck you are going to drive, I sooner would walk on my hands.
0: I pay $60 for that truck.
1: I do not care if you pay 60 cents. I am not going to ride in that. It has no top on it.
0: We will probably have good weather all the way to Kentucky.
1: I will not ride in it.
0: But I promise old Em she will have company.
1: You promise old Em she... Who?
0: I figure you do not mind riding in the back with her. I have to drive.
1: Not Tantoa.
0: Broadway, do you ever see a Kentucky Derby?
1: No.
0: It is a wonderful sight to behold. It is right in the middle of the bluegrass country in May. It is like a wonderful dream.
1: Yeah, but I...
0: And you will never see such beautiful horses and dolls. I figure there are the most beautiful dolls in the world that go to the Derby.
1: Look, Itchy,
0: and then comes the big race. Broadway, you stand there watching the horses come from the paddock, all heads up and tails switching and legs dancing.
1: Yeah, but I...
0: And the jockey silks flashing in the sun and the band playing.
1: Yeah, but the truck has no top on it.
0: And it is post time. The horses are at the starting gate. You stick your neck out with everybody else to watch the start. And then they're off.
1: This is the first time I ever ride with a horse. So, that is how I start out for Kentucky with Itchy and old Em. When I am not in back keeping old Em company, I lean over and talk to Itchy. And it is along the way that he opens up and tells me how he gets old Em.
3: I do not always have old Em, Broadway. And her name is not always old Em.
1: No? To tell the truth, Itchy, I always wonder how you come by a horse.
3: Well, it is one day at Hialeah, and I see a race. There is a horse in the race. His name is Emily.
1: That is old Em?
3: Yeah. But she bows a tendon, and her owner is going to shoot her.
1: Just like that?
3: Yeah. I stand there, and I am not very interested until she looks at me.
1: Who?
3: Emily. You know, Broadway, it is just like she talks to me and says, "Do not let this citizen put a slug in me." So I ask for her and get her.
1: And then?
3: And then that is the beginning. I own her now for 5 years.
1: It must cost you plenty of potatoes to keep her in food and things.
3: Yeah. Yeah, it does. And everybody says I am crazy, including my ex-ever-loving wife, Mousy.
1: Why do you not get rid of the horse?
3: Get rid of old Em? Broadway, I could never do that. Look back at her.
2: She looks exactly like a horse.
3: Only on the outside. Watch. Em? Em?
4: You see, she talks to me.
1: What does she say?
3: You know, I think she understands what is happening.
1: I wish I do.
3: You think I am crazy, too?
1: Well, let us say that it seems a little odd that you should give up everything for a horse. Especially a horse that never wins a race for you.
3: You mark my words, Broadway. Someday everybody will have to eat their words.

0: course, I believe that Itchy is talking through his iron hat. Because what can a horse do for him? Nevertheless, we continue our trip to the blue grass. And I notice that Itchy is looking close at signposts and mumbling to himself over road maps. Also, we almost get in 8 or 10 fights. Because when Itchy stops to ask directions of the various citizens, somebody always makes a crack about old M. And Itchy starts after the person who is rude to the horse. It is a continual source of trouble to me. Then we get well into the state of Kentucky, and the scene is as follows.
1: You know, Broadway, it seems to me that we are just about where we should be.
0: Huh? What are you talking about? I see a signpost some miles back that indicates we are still a considerable piece from Churchill Down.
1: Oh, I am not looking for the downs, not yet.
0: You are telling me that you dragged me into Kentucky just for the ride?
1: Oh, you will admit it. It's a nice ride.
0: Well, sure, it is a nice ride. Except when it rains, and I give up my overcoat to old Em.
1: I will never forget it, Broadway. Neither will old Em.
0: What can she do for me?
1: Broadway, take a look at this road map with me.
0: Do I get in trouble if I ask what you are looking for?
1: Old Em's Kentucky home.
0: What? What do you say?
1: You see, Broadway, when I first get old Em, I find out she is bred on the Tucky farms. I bet you do not know that she comes of a very high-class family.
0: I do not wish to make the acquaintance of her relatives. I only wish to get someplace out of here.
1: Old Em is by Christopher out of love always.
0: I am out of patience by far.
1: I do not think you like old Em.
0: I love her. Now, will you please drive on?
1: I wish to give her a chance to see her childhood home.
0: Itchy, you are a dope. We are 900 miles out of our way because you figure old Em would like to see her cradle.
1: We will drive on. I am sure we are near the Tucky Farms.

0: Broadway? Look up ahead.
1: Do you see what I see?
2: I see a little white house, and there is a citizen of these parts standing in front of the gate.
0: We will ask him the way to Tucky Farm.
2: I hope he knows.
0: Hey, Broadway. Look back at old Em. Look at her.
2: What is the matter with her?
0: She knows that she is near her childhood home. Look at her.
3: Sniffing the air.
2: You know, I believe you are right. She looks very excited.
0: Oh, she is a smart horse.
2: I will ask the citizen the way.
4: You better let me handle it, Broadway. You do not speak the language down here.
2: It is different than we speak.
4: Very different.
0: Good afternoon, sir.
5: Good afternoon, sir.
4: See, Broadway?
2: No.
4: Watch.
0: Excuse me, sir, but can you all direct me to a place called Tucky Farms, sir?
5: Tucky Farms? You want to find the Tucky Farms?
0: That is the general idea, sir.
5: You're from New York?
0: Well, mostly.
5: And you're looking for the Tucky Farm?
0: Uh-huh. Do you know where it is?
5: Well, yes, I do. It's about 3 miles farther up the road.
0: Thank you, sir.
5: Just a minute.
0: Yeah?
5: It's a big red house with some burned-down barns in the rear.
0: Oh, thank you, Walt.
5: Just a minute. I'd like to give you a piece of advice.
0: That is real friendly.
5: I don't know what your business is, but keep away from Tucky Farms with anything that looks like a horse. Or you'll get into trouble.
0: Trouble? Why?
5: Well, let's say the gentleman who owns the farm is a trifle eccentric.
2: Hitchkey, I think we better skip it.
0: Nothing doing. I promised old Em she will see her Kentucky home, and she does.
5: Very well, if you insist.
0: I do. And thank you, sir.
5: Not at all, sir. Oh, by the way.
0: Yeah?
5: My name is Leland. Dr. Leland.
0: Nice to know you.
5: I said doctor.
0: So, what of it?
5: I'm the nearest doctor within a radius of 30 or 40 miles. You might need me after your visit to Tucky Farms with your horse. Goodbye, sir, and good luck.
4: Now, what does he mean by that?
2: H.P., he seems like a very nice citizen, and he gives us some good advice. I do think we should inquire further into his reasons for the advice.
0: I will not be stopped now. I promise old Em.
2: But you hear what the doc says?
0: I hear. But I will not break my promise to Em. Let us go.
2: Well, I am unable to persuade Itchy to turn back. And because I am in the middle of no place, I go along. And what happens when we get to Tucky Farms, I will tell you about in a minute.

0: And now back to the Damon Runyon Theater and the famous story, Old Em's Kentucky Home.
1: As I am saying, Itchkey does not pay no never mind to Dr. Leland's advice, but drives straight to Tucky Farm. And what happens is like this.
2: Well, here we are.
1: Here we are. But what about it?
3: It is a little quiet here, is it not?
1: I do not see a single soul. Itchkey, I do not like this. Let us leave.
2: What is there to be afraid of?
1: I do not know. That is why I am nervous.
2: It looks to me like you never hear of sudden hospitality, Broadway. Do you not know that these people are famous for hospitality?
1: If you will look slightly to your left, you will see some of it.
2: Huh?
1: It has got two barrels, and it is pointed right at our heads.
2: A hijacker. He aims to take old Em.
1: He's coming over.
4: Mister, you got just 10 seconds to get out of here.
2: Now, wait a minute.
1: Itchkey, 10 seconds go very fast.
4: That's right, mister. Now you got 7 seconds.
1: And he counts me.
2: Now, wait a minute, sir.
4: Get out of here before you get hurt. And take that load of dog meat with you.
1: Dog meat?
4: On the back of that truck.
2: That is a horse.
4: It might have been.
2: This is the last straw. All the way down here, old Em is insulted. I will take no more.
1: Itchkey, he is much bigger. He will kill you.
5: Mr. Salisbury, what's going on here?
2: Come on. Come on. Put up your dukes. I will make dog meat out of you.
5: Put up that gun.
2: I put it up.
4: Yes, sir, Mr. Salisbury.
5: Now, you, sir, will you please leave my place before I let Ruth continue?
2: I will not budge a step until he apologizes.
5: Don't intrude on private property. I'll forgive that if you'll go quickly.
2: He insulted my horse. He insulted Emmeline.
5: You can hardly expect him... What did you say?
2: You hear me, sir.
5: That name, Emmeline.
2: It is my horse's name.
5: Let me look at her. How long have you had this horse?
2: 5 years. Why?
5: 5 years. Where did you get her?
2: I get her at Hialeah. She was going to be shot.
5: Do you know her breeding?
2: Sure I do. By Christopher.
5: Out of love always.
2: I... Yeah.
5: Oh, Emmeline. Emmeline.
4: So, Mister, let me take you back in the house.
5: No, Ruth. No. I'm all right. You've taken good care of this horse, haven't you, sir?
1: Like she is my own daughter.
5: Ruth.
4: Yes.
5: Ruth, I want you to allow these gentlemen to park their truck in the old shed and then show them to the east guest room.
4: Show them to guests?
2: Yes, sir?
5: Yes. Do as I say, Ruth.
4: Yes, sir, Mr. Salisbury.
5: Ah, you two gentlemen will honor me.
1: How do you like this? First they hold a shotgun at our heads, and then they...
5: Please don't blame Ruth. He was only following my orders. Now, if you please, gentlemen.
1: Well, this is a funny setup, and there is quite a bit of mystery. But he does not seem to think anything is wrong. Well, the day goes by and we are treated fine. Then we are in the guest room that night. Itchkey talks me to sleep, but then about 1 a.m, I feel him shaking. And the scene is as follows.
2: Broadway. Broadway, wake up. Hey, wake up.
1: Itchkey, what is the matter?
2: There is something fishy going on.
1: The man is here with the gun?
2: No. Take a look out the window to the shed where old Em is.
1: I am looking.
2: And what do you see?
1: I see a light moving around in there.
2: Broadway, you remember that Doc Leland tells us that the people here are funny and they do not like horses?
1: I remember. What about it?
2: I bet they are doing something to old Em. I'll kill him. Come on.
1: So I pull on my pants and shoes and follow Itchkey. We get outside with no trouble, and then we walk to the shed where old Em is bedded down for the night.
5: Is that you, Ruth?
2: No, it is me, Mr. Salisbury.
5: Oh. Oh, there, Emmeline. Easy now.
2: I wish to know what the pitch is, Mr. Salisbury.
5: Well, I come out to see Emmeline. I'm sorry if I awakened her. Good night.
2: Oh, no. I want to know what is going on. What do you do to Emmeline?
5: Oh, nothing.
2: I am very fond of old Em.
1: And additionally, I plan to enter her one or two small races. If she is hurt, you...
5: I have my word. I would rather lose my life than hurt that horse.
1: I believe you mean that, Mr. Salisbury.
5: I do, sir. Seems you like her as much as I do.
1: Yes, sir. Will you please come with me?
5: Where? And what for?
4: Is anything wrong, Mr. Salisbury?
5: Oh, Ruth, no. I was coming to get you.
4: You want me to chase these two about 10 miles?
5: Oh, no, Ruth. Give me the key to the west wing.
4: The west wing, sir?
5: Yes, you have it.
4: Yes, right with me like it is all the time.
5: Oh, well then, please come along. Gentlemen, follow me and Ruth. Well, now, lend me your flashlight, Ruth.
4: Yes, sir. Maybe I better stay.
5: No. Go back to bed, Ruth.
4: Yes, sir. I'll be right within call, sir.
5: Yes, thank you, Ruth. And now, gentlemen, follow me.
3: Hey, look at this room.
1: Yeah, and look at the dust. Why, this place
5: hasn't been used in 8 years.
3: There is something wrong with it?
5: Look where I'm flashing the light.
1: Hey, a picture. A doll.
3: A very beautiful doll.
5: She was my wife. That's her portrait. Look closer.
1: But there is a name on a brass plate that says Emmeline.
5: Yes, Emily. My wife.
3: Then, old Em, Emmeline is named after your wife?
5: Yes.
3: And Mrs. Salisbury?
5: You saw the burned barns?
1: Oh, sure. We've seen them.
5: One night they caught fire. My wife rushed in to save her favorite mare. Love always.
3: That was old Em's mother.
5: Neither one got out. Gentlemen, I'm rather tired.
3: Oh, the poor old guy. No wonder he nearly drops when he finds out about all them.
1: Yeah. Come on. Let us go to bed. I think I catch a cold. Well, it turns out that we stay at Tucky Farms. And before I know it, a week has passed. Itchkey and Mr. Salisbury spend all their time watching old Em run in the pastures. And Mr. Salisbury's a different man. He laughs and smiles, and there is a look in his eyes that is not there when we first see him. In fact, one day, Dr. Leland talks to us about it.
6: You've done more for him than all my medicine, gentlemen. The whole county's grateful.
7: The whole county?
6: Yes. At one time, Tucky Farms were the pride of the state. And then after the accident... Well, you saw him in the farm.
1: I take it the citizens hereabouts think highly of the old guy.
6: Well, they do. You know, it's the horse that's made the change in him.
1: Old Em?
6: Yes. I think it reminded him that Emmeline would have wanted him to go on after her death. Why, he's even asked to have the Emmeline Salisbury Award reinstated.
1: And what is that?
6: Well, each year, $1,000 was awarded to the person who was kindest to a horse.
1: Somebody gets a grand for being nice to a horse.
3: I am able to understand that. I give up Mousie for old Em.
6: You what?
3: My wife. It is her or old Em.
6: You're that fond of the horse?
3: I am.
6: Oh. Then I take it you leave here with the horse.
3: Does anyone say I won't?
6: Well, I guess I was mistaken.
1: About what, Doc?
6: I thought perhaps the horse would stay.
3: Well, you get that idea out of your head right now. I would not give up old Em for anything.
6: No, of course not. Well, see you later, gentlemen. See you later.
3: Some nerve. Expecting me to leave old Em. Why, I would sooner leave my right arm. Uh-huh. Besides, like I say, we need the dough, and old Em figures to win a cheap race, that right?
1: Sure, that is right, Itchkey.
3: Why do you look at me like that?
6: How?
3: Never mind. You know how. Listen, we are leaving here tonight. We will sneak old Em out of the shed and go.
6: Sure, tonight.
3: That is right, tonight.

0: Broadway. You sure the truck has got gas in it?
1: The theory's about enough to get us to Churchill Downs.
0: Okay. She looks good on Broadway.
1: I never see her looking better.
0: Yeah, her legs are good. I bet she wins the cheap race for us.
1: Yeah, that could be.
0: Sure she will. Now let us go.
2: Well, evening, gentlemen.
0: Mr. Salisbury.
2: Is there anything wrong?
3: No. Nothing.
2: Oh, hello, Emmeline. She knew I was coming. I bring her apple every night. And I brought an extra blanket tonight. There's a nip in the air.
1: That is a pretty fair blanket to put on a horse.
2: Oh, I rarely sleep with more than a light cover over me.
0: You bring that blanket from your own bed?
2: Oh, it's quite warm in my house.
0: Yeah, now.
2: Yeah, she'll be comfortable. You going back to the house, gentlemen?
3: No, we'll go up in a minute.
2: Oh, very well. See you all in the morning. Good night.
1: The truck has got gas in it, Richard.
3: Yeah, I know. Come on, let's get out of here.
1: Now? With or without old Em?
3: I guess I know all along. Why are you laughing?
1: I guess I know all along, too, Richard. Sneak out that night, but not until after Ritchie spends an hour saying goodbye to old Em. And it seems to me that she cries like he does when we leave. Ritchie never looks back once we get started. Of course, we never go to Churchill Downs, and I never see the Derby. We go back to New York. And I think that is the end of the story, but it is not. The payoff comes maybe a week later, and I will tell you about it in a minute.

0: Like I say, it is maybe a week later, and I am walking up Broadway when I run into Witchkin, who is standing outside a store. He sees me, and the scene is as follows.
1: Broadway, I'm just coming to look you up.
0: Well, Witchkin, how you doing?
1: Fine. Just fine.
0: Oh, that is good.
2: In fact, I am waiting for Mousie to come out of the store.
0: Mousie? Your ever-loving wife?
2: The same.
0: But you tell me that it is not ever-loving between you and her.
2: Oh, that is all fixed up.
0: You mean she forgives you for walking out on her with a horse?
2: What else can she do when she gets the money?
0: Money? What money?
2: Oh, you do not know.
0: I do not know.
2: Well, you remember that there is the Emmeline Salisbury Award for people who are kind to horses?
0: I remember. Oh, you get the $1,000 for being so kind to Emily. And your ever-loving Mousie likes that.
2: No. I do not get the grant.
0: Well?
2: Mousie gets it.
0: She does? Why?
2: Well, the committee that gives the award decides that anybody who gives up her husband for a horse must be very kind to horses. So they send Mousie the grant.
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0: The Damon Runyon Theater with John Brown as Broadway is directed by Richard Sandville, and the stories adapted for radio by Russell Hughes. 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

0: I don't need a gun for you, mister. You're all eaten up with fear and hate. The most you can hope for now is a fast death. Have Gun, Will Travel. Starring Mr. John Daner as Paladin. San Francisco, 1875. The Carlton Hotel, headquarters of a man called Paladin.
1: Mr. Paladin?
0: Hmm? Oh, yes, Miss Wong.
1: You want light for a cigar?
0: Oh, I didn't realize I hadn't lighted
1: it. Oh, yes.
0: Thank you.
1: I noticed you sit here a long time study item in a newspaper.
0: Yeah, sort of turned back the clock. Oh. This is the Hammond Sentinel, last week's edition. Now, read you the item. Deathbed confession clears Ed Stacy. Dying of gunshot wounds suffered in a futile attempt to rob the Overland Stage. Oh. Joe Barnes, a former driver, confessed to another holdup 2 years ago. And exonerated Ed Stacy, who had been convicted of the crime and sentenced to a long term in prison.
1: Oh, so.
0: See, Miss Wong, 2 years ago, I brought Ed Stacy back for trial.
1: Oh. You have pain from conscience, but you only do job, Mr. Paladin.
0: That's what I've been telling myself.
1: You tell yourself.
0: But at the same time, I don't like to feel that I've been responsible for taking 2 years out of an innocent man's life.
1: Oh, but it's done. It's over now.
0: I'm not so sure. Here's the rest of the newspaper report. Will Stanhope, president of the Overland Line, announced he would personally arrange for Stacy's release and expressed profound regret at the miscarriage of justice.
1: Oh, it's a curse.
0: Sounds fine, doesn't it?
1: Oh, yes, sir. Very fine.
0: Well, that telegram you delivered to me a half an hour ago was from this same Will Stanhope. Now, what did I do with him?
1: I don't know.
0: Oh. Now, here. Listen. Need you. Life in danger.
1: Oh.
0: Come at once.
1: My, how unfortunate. Oh, what's your plan, Mr. Paladin?
0: Well, he says at once.
1: At once.
0: I guess I better get started.
2: Hello, this is Marvin Miller with another page from your American Heritage scrapbook. In the 17th and 18th centuries, newly discovered America offered breathing space for the cramped peoples of Europe. But no one could guess how rapidly the vast, unsettled wilderness could be tamed. Englishmen arriving in Jamestown and Plymouth were beset by famine, disease, and hostile Indians. They were lucky to survive at all. Populating the colonies was a slow and arduous process. But due largely to the great Puritan migration from Europe, by 1641, some 50,000 English settlers had reached North America. 75 years later, this continuous migration from Europe and the British Isles had brought the colonial population to 435,000. On the eve of the Revolution in 1775, 2.5 million people inhabited the 13 colonies, approximately one-third of the population of all Great Britain. The first federal census in 1790 disclosed that less than 3% of the population were in towns of more than 10,000. Most immigrants lived on the land, but cities were beginning to flourish. Revolutionary Philadelphia, with its 40,000 inhabitants, was the first colonial city in size. New York was second with 25,000. Boston with 16,000, third. Charleston, the largest city of the South, numbered 12,000. America was growing. And in spite of all adversity, America was destined to continue its growth. Why? Possibly because America was a dream for freedom-loving people, then as it is today.

0: trip to Hammond wasn't exactly a pleasant one. Before I reached town, my horse foundered, and I walked the last 3 miles carrying my saddle and bag. I was exhausted, but the matter seemed urgent, and I'd already wasted time, so I went directly to the Overland Stage office. Except that he appeared to have shrunk a bit, and his skin seemed to be drawn even tighter over his thin, sharp face, Will Stanhope hadn't changed much in the 2 years since I'd last seen him. I recognized the man with him as Sheriff Clyde.
1: Hello, Paladin.
2: Oh, Paladin. Glad you got here. Sit down.
0: I'm tired. So, whatever it is you've got on your mind, Stanhope, let's get started on it, shall we?
2: Paladin, he's come back for revenge.
1: He just came home, back to his ranch. What else would he do?
0: You talking about Ed Stacy?
2: You know about Stacy?
0: Read it in the paper.
1: Stanhope here thinks Ed's gonna be gunning for him. Boy's got a right to the score, considering what happened. I say if we try to make it up to him, show him we're glad he's back, he'll cool off.
0: I agree.
1: Let's wait and see, huh?
2: Yeah, wait for him to kill me, I suppose.
1: Well, all I know is I can't arrest the man for what he's thinking. Better get back to the office.
2: Fool. Now do you know why I sent you that wire, Paladin? I need someone to protect me.
0: Just what do you want me to do, Mr. Stanhope?
2: There's $3,000 in this envelope. If Stacy could be persuaded to leave Hammond for good.
0: $3,000 is a lot of persuasion.
2: Use whatever you have to and keep the rest. I wouldn't even care if you kept it all. As long as I never had to worry about Stacy again.
0: That kind of deal is out. But I'll find Stacy and talk to him in the morning.
2: Maybe if you saw him tonight.
0: I assure you I'll be much more persuasive after a night's sleep. I was just settling down to get that night's sleep when I heard someone in the hall outside my hotel room and a splintering sound as the flimsy door gave way to pressure. I made a try for my gun, but it hung just out of reach.
3: Paladin.
0: Who are you?
3: My name is Ben Stacy. You and me are going to have a little talk.
0: Ben Stacy?
3: We're going to have a little talk about the way you and Stanhope railroaded my brother.
0: Ed, I wasn't his judge and jury. I did the job I was paid for.
3: You're wrong, mister. You ain't been paid yet. I'm taking care of that right now.
2: No, we just... Ben! Ben, stop it! Stop it, you fool! You want to kill him?
3: We're only trying to help you, Ed.
2: I know, but you go on, Ben. Go on.
3: All right. I was only trying to help.
2: Yeah,
3: you.
2: I know. Paladin. Paladin, you all right?
0: Yeah. Yeah, I guess so. Oh, yeah. That was close. That was too close.
2: I heard you were in town. I was afraid. You see, Ben, he gets an idea somebody's trying to do me harm. It's hard to shake the idea out of him.
0: Well, why didn't you let him finish the job? It might have saved you some trouble.
2: I don't see there's any trouble between us.
0: There's going to be. If you don't leave Stanhope alone.
2: Me leave him alone?
0: That's right.
2: You got things backwards. Why don't he leave me alone?

0: You say Stanhope is after you. Hmm. Tell me about him.
1: When I came back, I made up my mind to forget what had happened. I didn't expect any favors. I just wanted to start from scratch. But with a fair shake.
0: You aren't getting a fair shake, huh?
1: I made this trip into town to get supplies my ranch needs. I'm going back tomorrow. My wagon is empty as it was when I came. Now, the merchant in Hammond will extend me credit. The pressure's been put to him. Stanhope carries a lot of weight around here.
0: Uh-huh. Here.
1: What's this?
0: It's from Stanhope. $3,000.
1: I don't get it.
0: I think I do. You're his conscience. You bother him.
1: His conscience? Why the price tag on it?
0: There's a condition.
1: What?
0: You're to leave Hammond.
1: How come?
0: Stanhope believes you're going to kill him.
1: Oh, I thought about it. I was going to make him pay for every rotten second.
0: Huh? And now?
1: Now, he's just a sniffling, scared little man he's not worth going to prison for. Now, take his $3,000 back to him. His conscience is going to stick around and bother him for a long time.
0: The next morning, I went to make my report to Will Stanhope. There was a crowd gathered in front of the Overland office. Debris littered the street. The windows were broken, and the door was ripped off its hinges. As I walked in, it sounded as though somebody were tearing the place apart. Somebody was. Big Ben Stacy was on a rampage.
2: Sheriff, stop him! He's gone crazy! Sheriff!
3: Ben, I order you to stop. Ben!
4: Don't cry! I don't shoot!
2: Oh, no!
0: You better get the cuffs on him, Sheriff, before he comes to.
3: Yeah. Phew, that boy really went loco.
2: He'd have killed me.
5: What happened? Somebody told me.
1: Ben.
0: He'll be all right, Ed.
3: Sorry, Ed. Gonna have to lock him up.
1: Ben do this?
3: Yeah.
1: Ben's a simple guy. Easy going, as a rule. Only one thing sets him off. It's always been that way ever since we were kids.
0: Easy, Ed.
1: Ben don't like seeing anybody shove me. All right, what started him off?
3: Well, I gave him a letter.
1: A letter?
3: It was for you. He read it and busted loose.
0: Well, what was in the letter?
3: It was a delinquent tax notice on Ed's ranch.
0: You're threatening foreclosure?
3: For $3,000. Taxes haven't been paid for 2 years.
0: Well, you know why they weren't. Couldn't you have waited?
3: It's routine business, Paladin. I'll handle it my way.
1: You're handling it Stanhope's way.
2: No, look.
1: Everybody
2: here
1: in town's handling things his way, and I'm up to here with it.
3: Easy there, boy.
1: I was willing to forget that Stanhope in this town cost me 2 years out of my life. I just wanted a chance to start over, but you won't let me. You're pushing me around, treating me like I was really a criminal.
0: Now, Ed, this is
1: a man can take just so much pushing around, Paladin. You gonna take my brother to jail?
3: I have to, Ed.
1: All right. Stanhope, we'll play this your way from now on. Since I've already put in 2 years for nothing, I got something real big coming right out of your hide.
2: Yeah, you heard him, Sheriff. He threatened me. I demand protection.
3: You'll get it when I see that you need it.
2: You, Paladin?
0: You didn't play straight with me. You didn't tell me you were trying to crowd Stacy out.
2: Well, I gave you that $3,000 for him.
0: After setting him up so he'd have to take it and leave town or lose everything.
2: I had to do it, Paladin. He would have killed me.
0: He didn't want any part of you. But whatever happens from now on, you can blame yourself, Stanhope. Here. Your money. Hire an army with it.

0: enough of Hammond. But without a horse, I was at the mercy of Will Stanhope's stage line, and I had to wait over. It was just before dawn when I was awakened by the commotion outside on the street. I got out of bed and opened the window. Sheriff! Sheriff, up here!
1: Yeah?
0: What happened?
1: They just busted Ben Stacy out of jail.
0: Did Ed do it?
1: No, it wasn't Ed. It was Dan and Floyd. They worked for Ed.
0: Ah.
1: Looks like they're fixing for real trouble.
0: He said it, Sheriff.
1: Said what?
0: A man can take just so much pushing around. Morning, Sheriff.
2: Morning.
0: Your men bring in Stacy?
2: No, clean getaway. You leaving on the stage?
0: Yeah.
2: You know you'll be sharing your seat with a shotgun rider?
0: Shotgun guard riding inside? Was something new?
2: Stanhope's orders.
0: Oh?
2: The trap. He figures now that Ed and Ben Stacy will hit one of the stages sooner or later. Wants it to look easy for him.
0: Mr. Stanhope has a talent for conniving.
2: Yeah, he wants to get him real bad. He even offered a reward.
0: Before they've done anything?
2: Well, it says for catching or killing anybody who tries to hold up an overland stage. Guess we know what he means. $3,000.
0: At the Three Forks station, we had a 10-minute stopover to change teams. I went inside to have a glass of rye. The place was empty, except for the bartender with his hands high, and Ed and Ben Stacy with their revolvers leveled.
3: Don't try anything, Paladin.
0: Using up your 2 years in a hurry, aren't you?
3: Didn't figure them as any more than a deposit.
0: Why waste them on me?
3: Not you, Paladin. The stage. Dan and Floyd are taking care of it right now. I'm just making sure nobody bothers. Hey, Ben.
4: Yes?
3: Watch my door back there.
4: Sure.
3: You, bartender, keep your hands up and your mouth shut.
4: Driver and shotgun are out of the way.
0: Stanhope had you pegged.
3: He pegged me 2 years ago. Did you ever hear the one about if you have the name, you might as well play the game?
0: You don't have the name yet.
3: It won't be long now.
0: Well, this time there'll be no mistake about it. This time you'll serve out your sentence.
3: If they get me.
0: Well, they'll get you sooner or later.
3: Not before I make Stanhope sweat.
0: Are you going to make a fugitive out of Ben, too? Hmm?
3: Why don't you shut up?
0: Big, simple Ben, whose only concern in life is protecting you. When a posse comes after you, do you figure him to stop the slug meant for you?
3: Ellen, you got a big mouth.
0: And you've got a small brain. Taking this risk for some stupid idea of revenge. Revenge against a man who isn't worth it to begin with.
4: Hey, Ed, Floyd and Dan, they're coming. They got it.
5: Well, let's go, Ed. We got the strong box.
3: Put it back, Dan.
6: What?
3: Put it back, I said.
6: You've gone crazy. You think we went through this whole thing for nothing?
3: For the last time, put it back and cut out.
6: We'll cut out, but we're taking the money with us, huh, Floyd? Lesson, you want to stop us.
3: If I have to.
6: Don't try it.

0: showing up, men. This won't take long now. This is the deposition of the bartender at Three Forks Station, witnessed by Mr. Paladin here. Now, according to this, these men, Floyd Smith and Dan Angus, tried to rob the stage, and Ben and Ed Stacy stopped them, shot them down. Is that right, Mr. Paladin?
1: Yeah.
0: Nice work, Ed. Ben.
2: Thanks.
3: Now, you hold on, Sheriff. These men are liable to arrest. Wrecking my office, jailbreaking.
0: That's right. I fine you both $25 for disturbing the peace.
3: Fined?
0: I'm the sheriff here, Mr. Stanhope. I hand out the sentences.
3: What about the damages to my office?
1: Well, I suggest that you deduct the repairs from the reward you posted.
3: Reward?
1: For the capture or death of anyone who attempts to rob an overland stage. That's the way it read, didn't it, Sheriff?
0: Sure did.
1: $3,000.

0: coffee, Mr. Pollard.
1: Oh, well, thank you, Miss Wong.
0: Oh, thank you. It's nice to have you home. You see, a cause of justice was served.
1: Well, I think so, Miss Wong. Of course, there are those who might question.
0: Oh?
1: You see, there was a little matter of convincing a certain bartender that he didn't see what he thought he saw. For a certain sum of money, you understand.
0: Oh, Isa, I understand. Bribery.
1: Now, Miss Wong, at any rate, I believe I can truthfully say that I...
0: Truthfully say?
1: I have no pain from conscience.

0: Have Gun, Will Travel. 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Hugh Douglas speaking. 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
3: This is Nightline, the line that's open at the right place at the right moment, and this is Don Amici pinch-hitting for Walter O'Keefe. 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
5: 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George, who's first?
4: Charlene Crotty and James McGeorge are standing by. And incidentally, they're both single people, so folks, come in, please, and meet Groucho Marx.
5: Welcome to You Bet Your Life. 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It's a common word, something you always have with you. Charlene Crotty and James McGeorge, eh?
7: Mm-hmm.
5: You're a nice-looking young couple. Where are you from, Charlene?
8: Okmulgee, Oklahoma.
5: Okmulgee?
8: Mm-hmm.
5: Where is that?
8: All I know is it's about 30 miles from Muskogee.
5: Well, how far is Muskogee from Okmulgee?
8: No.
5: Well, if it's 30 miles...
8: Oh, pardon me, yes.
5: It must
8: 30
5: be,
8: miles each way.
5: That makes a total of 60 miles, huh? Where are you from, James?
7: Seattle, Washington,
5: Grouchy. Seattle? I thought you were from Scotland. You're not married, huh?
7: No, I'm not.
5: Why not? You're bright, nice-looking, prosperous-looking, and do you want to get married?
7: Well, I think the individual security and destinations of a person should be taken care of before they take on the added responsibility of marriage.
5: You know that it's 30 miles from Okmulgee to Muskogee? In other words, what you're saying is that you want to know where you're going before you get married, huh?
7: Okay.
5: Well, my advice to you is to marry a ticket seller at Union Station. And even then, you may not know where you're going. Have you ever found a girl that you'd like to marry?
7: Well, 4 years ago, I was going with a girl, Groucho, that I thought I had a great deal of. She had many of the qualities that I enjoy, appreciate. She was intelligent, was quick, was very pretty, charming.
5: What do you mean she was quick? Did you chase her?
7: No. She
5: How quick was she? And what was she quick at?
7: Well, she...
5: Are you quick, Charlie? You slow?
8: Well, I don't know what he means.
5: I don't know either, but I'm quick. I'm just guessing, that's all. Have you ever been engaged, Charlene?
8: Several times.
5: Why, you rascal, you. What happened?
8: Well, when they found out...
5: Don't stroke the microphone.
8: When they found out my plans for the future, they broke the engagement.
5: You mean you tipped your too early, huh?
8: I think so.
5: What was so ghastly about your plans?
8: Well, I thought I'd like to have... about 8 children, and they disappeared.
5: How do you feel about 8 children, young man?
7: Well, I think, Groucho, that 3 is about right
5: to begin with, huh?
7: No.
5: Well, don't worry, Jim. When you have 8 children, you grow old and can't work anymore. You can always rely on your kids. You can rely on them not to give you a nickel. You're lucky if you ever see them again. Charlene, I'm curious to know why you're such a demure young lady. You'd like such a large family. Have you ever been around a lot of kids? Are you from a large family yourself?
8: No, but I have 24 girls now.
5: Well, jumping Jehoshaphat. What do you mean? How can you... have you 6 sets of quadruplets?
8: No, I'm a house mother. At a home for girls.
5: How old are these kids?
8: 14.
5: All of them are 14?
8: No, there's about 200 girls there, and they range from 5 to 18.
5: 18, huh? Well, this is very unusual, Charlene. How old are you?
8: Oh, I can't tell you, because if the girls happen to see the show, they don't know how old I am, and they think I'm a lot older than I really am.
5: Well, could you whisper it in my shell-like ear? Come over here. This will also give me an opportunity to put my arm around you. So what? To a 14-year-old girl, that's old age. I'm going to reveal your right age. It won't make any difference. You don't care, do you?
8: Oh, yes.
5: Well, it's pretty... You won't believe this, but Charlene is 79 years old. Now, Jim, what sort of work do you do?
7: Well, Groucho...
5: Imagine you sell 1% bonds.
7: Though I do the storyline for comic books. I write the storyline for comic books.
5: Oh, you're a writer? Oh. Well, it's an honor to welcome an eminent literary figure to the show. This proves we have as much culture in 30 minutes as Omnibus has in 30 seconds. Have you ever received the Pulitzer Prize?
7: Have you ever read a comic book?
5: What's your answer to charges that comic books contribute to juvenile delinquency?
7: Well, I think crime comic books are very bad for children.
5: Mm-hmm.
7: But the kind of comic books that I write the storylines for, I think, are beneficial. They're a lot of fun. They're clean, good fun, and with a small percentage of education in them.
5: Mm-hmm. How small a percentage would you say? Now, what are some of the clean, funny, and educational stories that you've written?
7: Well, storylines for Bugs Bunny, Elmer Fudd.
5: Elmer Fudd?
7: Fudd, F-U-D-D. And,
5: F-U-D-D, huh? Well, name some others, huh?
7: Well, there's Sylvester, the cat, and Tweety Pies, Andy Pandas.
5: This sounds like a kind of baby talk, isn't it? You know, I never realized that comic books were written. I always thought the dialogue was just taken out of the Congressional Record. Well, you're a nice young couple, and if anything comes of this meeting tonight, please keep it to yourself. Now, are you prepared to go into the more intellectual phases of our program? Well, I'm not. Luckily, I have this in front of me. You selected a movie quiz. I'm going to ask you some questions, and if you miss 2 in a row, you're out. If you get 4 in a row right, you win $1,000. Now, one answer between you on all the questions. Here are the stars. You tell me the name of the picture. Rita Hayworth, Frank Sinatra, and Kim Novak. Talk it over. Your partners.
8: Mm-hmm. Al Dewey.
5: Al Dewey is right.
9: You're on your way with one right.
5: June Allison and David Niven play in a remake of My Man Godfrey. What two big stars played in the original screen version? Talk it over. It was Carol Lombard and William Powell.
9: Now you have one wrong. If you get the next one wrong, you're out of the game.
5: One of Ernest Hemingway's early novels is a 1957 movie starring Tyrone Power and Ava Gardner, among others. What is the name of it? Talk it over. Hemingway movie, Hemingway novel. Tyrone Power, Ava Gardner.
10: 57?
5: Yeah. I saw it just a few weeks ago. The Sun Also Rises. Very famous
9: picture.
5: Well,
9: you got two in a row wrong. You're out of the game.
5: I'm sorry you missed two in a row, so you're through. However, we don't want you to go away empty-handed, so I'm going to ask you one more question for $100. This is a 12-part question on the Gregorian calendar. It's very difficult, so please... The audience can help on this one, I think. Are you ready?
8: Mm-hmm.
5: Now think carefully. How many months are there in a year?
10: Oh, no.
5: How many?
10: 12.
5: Nine, that's right. So you got all nine parts correct, so you each win $50. Sorry you didn't win more, but thanks anyway for being on the show. You
10: Thank
5: bet you your life.
8: Thank you very much.
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5: Welcome to You Bet Your Life. Say the secret word and divide an extra $100. It's a common word, something you always have with you. Phyllis Diller and George Jarvis, eh? Phyllis, where are you from?
13: I'm from Lima, Ohio.
5: Lima, Ohio, huh? I've played there many times. Are you married?
13: Yes, I've worn a wedding ring for 18 years.
5: Really? Well, two more payments and it'll be all yours. What was there about your husband that interested you when you first met him? Do you remember?
13: Yes, it was sort of a mating thing, and I just took one look at him and I decided, well, this is the way I want my children to look.
5: Well, did your children look like him then?
13: Yes, all five of them.
5: You've got five children?
13: Yes.
5: That beats a full house, and you've got that too, I imagine. And your name is Phyllis Diller, huh? No. You're George Diller, huh?
14: George Jarvis.
5: George Jarvis. And where is your native state, George?
14: Well, I come from Pawhuska, Oklahoma.
5: Oh. Pawhuska?
14: Yes,
5: Pawhuska. Well, tell us about Pawhuska. I haven't been there in some years. What is it like there?
14: Well, actually, I don't know anything about it. We moved from there to Puerto Rico when I was only about a year old.
5: Oh. Well, tell us, what is it like in Puerto Rico? Is it anything like Pawhuska?
14: Well, I don't know anything about Puerto Rico. We moved from there when I was about five.
5: Where did you go then? Did you go to Lima?
14: No, I've never been to Lima.
5: Oh. George, you haven't got much of a memory, have you?
14: Well, I guess not.
5: Are you one of those absent-minded professors? Forgets everything?
14: No, I'm in the guided missile program. I work for North American Aviation.
5: With your memory, you're working on guided missiles?
14: Well, the missiles have the memory built into them.
5: Well, folks, fill up the martini jugs and head for the hills. Do you ride one of these things?
14: No, I haven't ridden one yet.
5: Oh, well, what is your job with guided missiles?
14: I'm field service manager for Rocketdyne Division of North American. Our job is to build rocket engines and see if they get in missiles and see that they operate right. We have men out in the field seeing if these engines work right.
5: Uh-huh.
15: And then while you're working on these, you watch the Sputnik go past. Is that it?
14: Yes.
15: Well, do you predict that rocket ships and commercial flights will be around soon?
14: Oh, certainly. I think particularly for long distances and if you're in a hurry. Well, for instance, if you wanted to go to Australia, say, you could do this in a jet ship in 10 or 12 hours. Mm-hmm. But if you're in a hurry, we can put you there in a rocket in an hour.
15: You mean the Russians are going to go to the moon and we're going to Australia?
14: That's a good idea.
15: Say, that may be the solution for the whole thing. We're just going to hide in Australia until the whole thing blows over. Well, you must get pretty keyed up working around all that complicated machinery all the time, huh? What do you do for relaxation?
14: Oh, I do several things. I play the trombone a little and play the viola a little, and I bulldoze.
15: What do you bulldoze? Your wife, you mean?
14: Oh, no. I have a bulldozer.
15: Well, what is a bulldozer? Is that a tranquilizer for bulls?
14: Well, a bulldozer is a great big tractor that has a blade on it in front. You can let it down. You can push dirt with it. And it's powerful, makes a lot of noise, and gives me a feeling of power of having accomplished something.
15: Well, do you ever go to Palm Springs in it, or, make trips?
14: Oh, but I've sure considered it on the Hollywood Freeway. It'd really be the nuts for that. Put it halfway down.
15: Well, what kind of things do you shove around with this toy?
14: Well, I've got a mountaintop in Topanga, which I'm flattening.
15: Are you angry at this mountaintop?
14: Yes, sometimes.
15: You flatten mountains because this gives you a feeling of power, is that
14: right?
15: It? That's George,
14: right.
15: You're in trouble.
14: I guess so.
15: You may think you have a hobby, but it's more serious than that. You have a neurotic compulsion. And I think you should see my psychiatrist. He'll be back next week. He's up in Arizona. He's filling up the Grand Canyon with dirt. Well, now it's time for you to get moderately rich, so we're going to play You Bet Your Life. Now, you select the dictionary quiz. I'll give you the words. You give me the meanings. If you miss two in a row, you're out. If you get four in a row right, you win $1,000. Are you ready? One answer between you now. Now, what is a teepee?
14: Tent for an Indian.
15: Yeah, all right. Now, what is a cravat?
14: Tie.
15: Well, we say necktie.
14: Necktie, all right.
9: You're halfway to $1,000. Two more right, and it's yours.
15: Yeah. Now, what is corpulence?
14: Obesity.
15: Or blubber.
9: Get the next one right, and you'll have $1,000.
15: Now, what is a numismatist?
14: Numerologist?
13: No, the other one. Give him the other one.
15: No, that's a coin collector.
13: You were right.
15: Did you say that and you talked him out of it?
13: No, I didn't.
9: Well, you now have one wrong. If you get the next one wrong, the game is over for you.
15: What is a carafe? C-A-R-A-F-E.
14: A pitcher.
15: Yeah, I thought it was an animal with a long neck.
14: It's a pitcher with a long neck.
15: It's a pitcher. Well, it's a water bottle.
9: And you're back on the right track with one right now.
15: Yes. Now, what is a clavicle?
14: A bone?
15: Well, which one? There are a number of those.
14: Somewhere in the
15: France?
14: Shoulder.
15: Huh?
14: Somewhere in the shoulder, isn't it?
15: Well, that's close enough. It's the collarbone. Now, what is another word for apothecary?
14: Druggist.
15: Druggist on the market, yes.
9: One more right and you'll have $1,000.
15: What is claustrophobia?
14: Fear of small places.
15: I thought it was being afraid of Santa Claus. Now, that's right. Fear of enclosed places. Well, you won $1,000. Now, you can keep it and quit, or else you can come back later and try to double your money. You may even get a chance at $10,000. So go over there and sit down and think about it. And thanks for being on the show.
9: We'll find out if our second couple will try for $10,000 in just a moment.
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17: All right, George Jarvis and Phyllis Diller. Would you come back, please?
15: You won $1,000 so far. If you decide to try for the 10 and you fail, you wind up with a total of 500. What are you going to do? What are you going to do?
13: We're both going to.
15: You're going to go ahead?
13: We're going to go.
15: All right, now you're going for the big money. Get together, pick a number from 1 to 10, and then spin the wheel. If any number besides the one you pick comes up, the question is worth 2,000. If your number comes up, the question is worth 10. All right, what number do you want? Five? Give it a 12. Well. All right, your number was 5 and it came up 7, so this question is worth $2,000. You ready? The first Negro nation in the British Commonwealth was established in 1957, formerly called the Gold Coast, when it was a British colony. This new country has received widespread news coverage. For $2,000, what is the new name of this new nation? Talk it over.

0: right, what's the answer you decided on? If you don't know, guess.
1: Libya?
0: No, it's Ghana. Spelled G-H-A-N-A. It was recently made a country, I think last year. I'm sorry you missed it, but you wind up with $500. That isn't too bad. Congratulations, and thanks for being with us.
2: 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Directed by Robert Dwan and Bernie Smith. Music by Jack Meekin. This is George Fenneman reminding you to tune in again next week, same time, same station, to hear the one, the only Groucho. And see Groucho every Thursday evening on NBC television. 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
3: Sonny and Buddy finally received their reward money and were happy in the thought that with what Betty had saved from the sale of the medicine, they would have enough to pay off the mortgage. But when Betty went to the hiding place to get the money, it had mysteriously disappeared. We find our little adventurer still searching as the sheriff says...
4: Well, Miss Betty, have you found your bag of money yet?
5: No, Sheriff. I'm afraid it's gone.
6: Do you really think so, Betty?
5: Yes, Sonny. We've looked everywhere in the house car. Under the mattresses, on shelves, in boxes.
6: We even looked under the carpet.
4: Yep, you most likely been robbed. Somebody must have slipped in here while you was giving a show and tucked the money.
6: But, Sheriff, no one knew about the bag of money being here except you, Dad, Charcoal, and us.
4: Charcoal? Jump in, G-Hot, Betty. Ain't you questioned him about it yet?
5: Oh, Sheriff, Charcoal wouldn't take our money.
4: Well, you never can tell. $900 laying around in a money bag is a heap sign of temptation. I think I'll question him. Call Charcoal, will you, Buddy?
7: Hey, Charcoal. Come here quick. The Sheriff wants you.
8: Oh, I don't think Charcoal would take our money, Sheriff.
9: Yeah, does you want me, Mr. Sheriff?
5: Yes. The sheriff wants to ask you a few questions, Charcoal.
4: Charcoal, you know that bag of money Miss Betty hid in the house car? Well, it's gone. Somebody has stole it. Ain't that right, Miss Betty?
5: Well, it's gone, Sheriff. Oh,
9: good Lord of mercy. You didn't take it, did you, Charcoal? Oh, me? No, sir, I didn't take that money. Miss Betty, you knows I've been working for you and Mr. Doc for years and years, and I ain't never took nothing that didn't belong to me. How come you think I took it?
5: I didn't say you took it, Charcoal. I even told the sheriff I was sure that you were innocent.
4: Well, I didn't think you took it, but I just thought I'd ask you.
8: Oh, here comes Dad. Oh, gee, I hate to have him know that we've lost that money.
6: Gosh, won't he be disappointed?
10: Well, well, what's happened to the house car? Are you having spring cleaning or are you just tearing up the place?
5: Dad, we've been robbed.
10: Robbed?
6: Yes, Dad. Someone's taken that bag of money that Betty had hidden under the mattress.
8: You know, Dad, the money we were saving to pay off Jim's mortgage. It's gone. We've been robbed.
10: Oh, no, no, we haven't been robbed. I took the money and hid it.
5: You did, Dad?
10: Yes. I found the bag of money under the bed where it must have fallen from the mattress. So I figured that was a very careless place for so much money. And I hid it where I thought it would be safe.
6: Where'd you hide it, Dad?
10: Well, you'll laugh when I tell you. It's a hiding place my mother taught me to use. I had the silver changed into bills and sold all the money in the lining of an old suit of clothes.
5: What suit, Dad?
10: Well, that old black and white check suit that I had hanging in the closet.
5: Oh. Oh, Dad.
8: Why, what's the matter, Betty?
5: Then the money is gone.
6: What do you mean?
5: I gave away that suit of clothes this morning.
10: Oh. Gave it away? Well, who did you give it to?
5: To an old man who came here in a wagon. He said he was collecting clothes for the poor and unemployed. Well, I knew you never used that suit, Dad, so I thought it would do somebody good.
6: It'll do $900 worth of good.
8: Well, don't you know who the man is, Betty? And can't you get the suit back?
10: Didn't you find out what charitable organization he was collecting clothes for?
5: No, he just said for the unemployed relief.
10: Well, maybe the sheriff can visit all the different charities in town and help us get the suit back.
6: Will you do that, Sheriff?
4: Why, sure I will. I know all the old clothes collectors in town. What kind of a suit did you say it was?
5: A black and white check suit.
4: I'll go right now. Don't you worry. I'll get my nose on the trail, and if that suit of clothes is anywhere in this town, I'll get it. Sheriff Ebenezer Velvet Bottom always gets his suit.
8: Do you think he can find it, Dad?
10: Well, after all, this is a small town and not many old clothes collectors here. So we'll just hope for the best. But we can't sit and fold our hands and worry about it. We'll have to start right in now and make more money to take the place of that which is gone.
6: That's right. Well, Betty and Charcoal had the same idea, Dad. They're already starting.
4: Robbers! Thieves! Robbers! Thieves! Come on over here, everybody, and let me tell you all about it.
8: Charcoal sure knows how to draw a crowd, doesn't he?
6: Yeah. Look at the people running from all directions. Say, I wonder what he'll tell them when they get here.
4: Yeah, robbers! Thieves! Yeah, the folks, we done lost it. $900 in hard cash. We has been robbed of all our savings. And you is being robbed of something more precious than money. You is going to lose something you can never get back. And that's your health. Yes, sir, your good health. But right here is the answer. Dr. Legree's Tonic and Toner. I don't know how we're going to get back our $900, but you can get your health back for just $1. Look at yonder. Here comes Rassus and Sambo. And look at the smile on their faces.
9: And you could smile like that if you just take one bottle of Dr. Lee Grease Tonic and Toner. Yes, sir, folks. And right now, you can stand anything if you take Dr. Lee Grease Tonic and Toner. Listen, folks, now, while Rasta sings, "There Goes My Heart." All right, Rasta.

0: my odd luck, Jocko. Did you know Uncle Mose Johnson is terribly sick?
1: Uncle Mose Johnson sick? No, I didn't hear about it, Rasmus.
0: Yep, sir. He's down with that Spanish influenza winter. Well, sir, the doctor called at the house today, and Uncle Mose's wife says, "What's I going to give Mose, doctor?" And the doctor says,
2: "Why, give him some whiskey."
0: And the old lady says, "How much do it cost?" And the doctor says,
2: "Oh, you can get a quart of good whiskey for about $5.
0: Old Uncle Mose's wife says, $5? Good Lord of mercy, man, I'd bury him cheaper than that.
1: Bury him cheaper than that.
3: That ain't no hard luck story. You know, I was down by the river just now, and I saw an old colored lady whipping a little boy. Man, she sure was pouring that switch on him plenty. I said, "How come you whipping that little boy so hard, Auntie? What's he done?" She said, "He done let the chickens out." And I said, "Is that all? Well, you ain't gonna lose them chickens, you know. You know, they always comes home to roost." And Auntie said, "Yeah, that's just the trouble. This boy done left the hen house door open, and them chickens has gone home to roost."
1: Yes, folks. Sweetie Pie now, and Sambo sings it. Sweetie Pie.

0: The man you gave the suit to.
1: Sure, that's him. There he goes in the wagon.
2: Oh, stop him. Maybe he still has the suit. Call him.
3: Hey, mister. Mister, I'll call
1: him. Hey, stop for a minute. Hey, mister.
2: He doesn't hear you.
3: Hey, mister.
4: He doesn't. I'll go after him. I bet I can make him hear, Mr. Old Clothes Man. We won't.
1: Hey, hey, Mr. Clothes Man. Mr. Clothes Man.
0: Come on. Run faster. We'll catch up with him.
3: Hey. Wait a minute.
1: He heard you. He stopped the wagon. Hey, mister. Mister, we want you.
5: You calling me?
1: Yeah. You remember the black and white check suit that lady gave you over at the little house car?
5: Yeah, I remember.
1: Well, we're sorry, mister, but we want it back.
4: Yeah, so we just got to have that suit back. It's worth $900.
5: What?
1: He means that we had $900 sewed in the lining of the suit. $900 in bills. And we've just got to get it back.
5: I can't get it back. It's too late.
1: Why not?
5: I just gave it to a poor unemployed man an hour ago.
1: Well, don't you know who the man is or where he lives?
5: Just a minute. Let me see.
1: Yeah, that's right. Think. Think hard. Think of everyone you've given clothes to this morning.
5: Yeah.
1: I tell you, take us in your wagon, and we'll visit every place you've been in the last few hours.
4: Yeah, that's right. Come on, Sonny, and crawl in the wagon. Yeah. You get on, buddy.
1: Yeah, that's right. Crawl in, Sonny, and let's go.
4: All right.
1: We've just got to find that suit of clothes and get

0: few hours.
1: Yeah, that's right. Come on, Sonny, and crawl in the wagon. Yeah. You get on, buddy.
0: Yeah, that's right. Crawl in, Sonny, and let's go. Right. We've just got to find that suit of clothes and get that $900.
2: Well, I don't think it'll do any good. I don't know where the place is.
0: Oh, well, come on, Mr. Think, Carter.

And the chase is on. How many black and white check suits will the sheriff find? I'd hate to be wearing one when he comes along. Be sure and tune in for our next chapter. And you better not be wearing a check suit, or the sheriff might want to search you.

0: I came across Mr. Kipling in a meadow by the church. If I've painted that spire once, he said, I've painted it a dozen times. He offered me an apple pie. An artist needs inspiration, he explained. Golden shortcrust pastry, delicious apple filling, and just the right amount of sugar sprinkled on top. But then, when it comes to the little details, Mr. Kipling does have an exceedingly good eye.
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3: Would you credit it? 50-odd years of bake it same old Orvis. 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I told them I'm too old to change my ways now. I'll put one at Lance onto it. Very nice, young Harold. If you like that sort of thing.
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5: I hope you're not hungry, dear Henry, I've just burnt the roast and I've ruined the sponge.
6: Well, that's a nice thing, isn't it? After I've been working...
5: Henry, I've got me secret supply.
6: You don't mean...
5: Polo mints.
6: Yum, yum.
7: Hello, sir. Oh, no, sir, nothing tastes nicer than Cadbury's Dairy Milk.
8: Oh.
7: Lovely, isn't it? Every bar is chunky.
8: Magic.
9: Yeah.
7: That's because there's a glass and a half of full cream milk in every half pound. That's why, sir, nothing tastes nice.

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0: Not again. 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Hello? No, madam, I am not Mr. Cuts the Butcher. I am Nestor the Butler. No, madam, this is not Marlin Spike 431. This is 421, madam. Not at all, madam. Oh, it's preposterous. That's about the 10th time. Oh, not again! I am not Mr. Cuts the Butcher. I beg your pardon? Oh, excuse me. Captain Haddock. Well, I'm afraid he's not in. He's gone for a walk.
1: Now on, all I want is my daily straw. No more travels or adventures, no more careering all around the world. I've had enough of it.
2: Oh, that's what you say, Captain, but...
1: No. This time I'm quite serious. All I want now is to settle down in peace and quiet.
3: Well, if you really mean that, Captain, I'm willing to swap owners.
2: Oh, shush, Snowy. Quiet.
1: Yeah, yes. Quiet. Quiet. How quiet it is here. Just listen to it.
2: Oh, so much for your peace and quiet, Captain. Look over there. Big storm brewing.
1: Oh, you landlubber. It's just a draft. Well, I suppose we'd better get him back to the house.
3: It never rains, but it pours.
4: There it is. Marlin Spike Hall. How close we are now to our goal.
5: That is the summer house, you fool.
4: Oh.
5: Anyway, when the moment is right, we will seize him. Then the world will be at our mercy.
4: Wait. Look over there.
5: Where?
4: Under that tree. Someone is spying on them already.
5: By the whiskers of Corvitash.
4: Am I?
5: The Sildavians are onto him too. We will have to deal with that rat as soon as possible.
0: Yes, sir, if I must. Hello? No, madam, I am not Mr. Cuts the Butcher. No, madam. Fiddle-dee-dee, madam. That's at least the 20th time.
1: Quite so, Nestor, but one must always keep one's temper, especially with the lady.
3: Oh, so speaks Saint Haddock.
1: And besides, Nestor, you should never telephone during a storm. It's extremely dangerous.
0: But, sir, she telephoned...
1: Drink, please, Nestor. Sir. The usual. And what about you, my young friend?
6: Well...
1: Listen, bring it. Well, of course, it's getting closer. That flash of lightning was just outside.
6: In fact, I...
1: Thundering typhoon in the window!
6: It's incredible!
2: The funny thing is, it happened after the clap of thunder.
1: Oh, we might just as well be outside. Hello? What? Lamb chops? No, madam, I am not Mr. Cuts the Butcher, and what's more, madam, it is highly dangerous to telephone during a storm.
3: Yes, Captain Harry, you are truly one of the great diplomats of this world.
1: Yes, and the best of luck to you, madam. And what's more...
6: Captain! Where's the captain? Oh, that huge electrical blast. He's vanished. He's vaporized.
7: I looked in and I found his shoes.
6: They're smoking. Oh, Captain, where are you?
1: In a little blue blistering barnacles, get me down from here.
6: Captain, what are you doing in the chandelier?
1: Nestor, a lot of immediately a block up that thundering window.
0: Yes, sir, immediately, sir.
6: Try to keep calm, Captain.
1: Priceless Chinese bar. You're not telling me it was that blistering lightning?
6: I just can't make it out.
1: Nestor, I do not wish to spend the night up here.
0: I'm trying to board out the window.
1: Am I or am I not more important than the window, Nestor?
6: Captain, do try to keep still or you'll fall.
1: Ten. Now, oh, on earth is that? By the beard of Neptune, someone get me down from here.
6: We're trying, Captain.
0: Oh, sir, what shall I do? The window, the ladder, the door. Shall I open the door?
1: Of course, Nestor.
8: Oh, at last. Good evening to you one and all. Jolyon Wags the name. Insurance is the game. Now, where's the master of the house?
7: Bollocks!
6: Captain, are you all right?
7: Oh, talk about... bringing the house down.
8: Ah, just dropped in to say hello, eh? Wag's the name. Don't wear it out.
9: I won't.
8: Jolyon Wag, Rock Bottom Insurance Company. A delight to meet you, Admiral.
9: You blundering simpleton. What do you want?
8: Well, what a mess. And I bet we're not insured, are we?
9: I am insured against everything under the sun, Mr. Wag. My life's insured against accidents, against hailstorms, rains, floods, tidal waves, and tornadoes. Against cholera, flu, and colds in the head, moths, weevils, and grasshoppers. The whole lot. In fact, sir, the only thing I'm not insured against are insurance agents.
8: You old humbug, you. Well, that's all settled. Oh. I'll send you a policy. Oh, no, yeah. Better still, I'll bring it myself. I've got my forms outside in the old jalopy. Back in a tick. That'll give us a chance to have another chin wag together.
9: Bye for now. I've gone mad. That's what it is, isn't it? I have gone stark, staring mad.
2: Calm down, Captain. Now, shouldn't we try and solve the mystery of all this broken glass?
9: At the moment, I couldn't solve a two-piece jigsaw.
2: Gunshots.
9: Oh, well, of course, naturally.
3: Oh, golly, I think we had a quieter time with the Incas.
2: They came from outside.
9: With any luck, they got their insurance man.
3: Oh, Captain, you are a wag.
2: Oh, there's someone coming. Oh, it's Professor Calculus. He looks unhurt.
9: So he's finally emerged from his laboratory.
8: Thank you. No, I just had a cup.
2: Oh, Professor, just look at your hat. Excuse me.
8: Yes, yes, you can try it on if you like.
2: Oh, look. A bullet's gone right through it.
8: Stop. Oh, I can't understand it at all. The moths never used to make such big holes as these. Oh, well, good night.
9: And good night to you.
8: No, it's not too tight. It's rather more comfortable now.
2: Quick, Captain. Let's have a look around the park. The gunman might still be out there.
9: Right. Just let me fetch a torch. It's getting dark.
2: There's a foreign smell around here.
9: Calculus must have come along, Bob. So keep on your guard.
2: Captain, Snowy's picked up a scent. Come on,
9: right.
2: Let's follow. Ooh, let's hope it's a bone. Look, a man lying in the undergrowth.
9: Mr. Barnacles, do you think he's...
2: No, no, he's alive. His heart's beating faintly. We must send for the police at once.
9: You stay here while I'll go and telephone.
10: Sir, something terrible's happened.
9: In heaven's name, Nestor, what's the matter now?
10: Oh, sir, another chandelier. They're dropping like flies.
9: Later, Nestor. Tell me later.
11: Hello?
9: Hello?
11: Hello?
9: The police station?
11: Hello?
9: This is
11: Hello?
9: This is Marlin Spike for...
11: Cuts the Butcher.
9: What?
11: The butcher.
9: Who? You're Mr. Cuts the Butcher?
11: Cuts the Butcher.
9: The blistering barnacles, get off the phone!
2: Let's hope the captain's got through to the police.
3: Oh, without going through the ceiling.
9: Oh, the police are on their way.
2: Good. I've come to fetch some water. The poor fellow wants a drink.
10: Oh, another vase has broken, sir.
9: Later, Nestor, later, Nestor, later. Come on, Tintin. We've no time to lose.
2: He seems to be badly injured, and he talks with a strong foreign accent. Sildavian, I think.
9: The water might help.
3: What? His accent?
2: Here we are. You'll see. Great snakes. He's vanished.
9: Oh, this is the place.
2: Absolutely certain. Look, the grass is flattened down. What Snowy found? Something seems to be in that bush.
9: Listening barnacles. Who's in there? Come out before I do something desperate.
3: Please don't kill me. I wouldn't harm a fly. I'm just a simple fellow.
9: Thundering typhoons. You don't have to tell me that. Just explain what you're doing down there, Wag.
8: Me? I was hiding. Somebody tried to murder me. Oh. I was walking towards my car, then suddenly, bang, bang. So I said to myself, I said, Jolyon, someone's trying to murder me.
9: Can you blame him?
2: This must be the police.
9: Thompson and Thompson. Blistering barnacles, I ask for help, not hindrances.
12: Ah, gentlemen, Thompson's to the rescue.
13: Sight. Thompson's need rescuing.
3: Well, that's a good start.
2: Gentlemen.
12: The doctor and the ambulance are just behind
13: us. They were breathing down our
12: exhaust pipe.
2: Quite. Yes, well, gentlemen, this might be a little confusing.
12: If
2: but...
12: you don't mind, Tintin, we'll handle this investigation.
13: Absolutely. We make excellent hands.
12: First of all, where's the casualty?
8: Here I am, Jolyon Wag. That's me.
13: You've been shot?
8: Me? No.
12: Aha! You can't fool us.
9: Listen, this man is not the victim. The victim, for some reason, has vanished.
12: Then why were you pretending to be the victim?
13: Precisely.
8: But I am the victim. I was shot at. So I said to myself, I said, Jolien...
9: Do shut up! They weren't firing at him, but the shot must have whistled past him. In fact, one went through Calculus's hat.
12: And what was Calculus doing out on his own?
13: Especially at this time of night.
12: In a hat.
13: Quite.
9: No. Blistering barnacles. Calculus had been working. The point is, he came back to the hole with a house in his hat. No, I mean...
12: Just as I thought.
13: Right. He was hiding the gun in his hat.
12: Exactly.
9: That's it. Snowy, you take over. Snowy, Tintin. Thundering typhoons, where have they got to? Snowy!
2: Go on, Snowy, seek him out. How would you smell without me, Tintin? Don't tell me. Terrible.
14: Well done, Snowy. Now I see. The wounded man got through this hole in the hedge, which leads onto the main road.
2: He must have been an alien. He's been beamed up.
14: Oh, you've lost the scent, eh, Snowy? I can guess why. Tire marks. He was picked up by a car waiting for him. There's nothing to be done. Come on, let's get back to the others.
12: So the glass just broke by itself.
13: And you think our theory about Calculus is far-fetched?
9: Blistering particles, you nitwitted gherkins. Why would Calculus hide a gun in his hat?
14: Still discussing the finer points of the case,
9: Tintin, where have you sprung from?
14: Snowy picked up a scent, but it didn't lead anywhere. I suggest we go back to the house. We can talk things over more easily there.
9: That I doubt very much.
4: Ruffled his feathers.
5: This Davian will trouble us no more.
4: No more.
5: Now no one can stand in our way.
8: Good morning, Tintin. Captain?
14: Morning.
9: Good morning, Cuthbert. Why are you packed? Are you going away?
8: No. I'm just going away. Oh. Have you seen my umbrella? I'm flying to Geneva, where I'm taking part in a congress on nuclear physics.
9: You never mentioned it before.
8: No, not law. No. Physics. Here it is. Very important, my umbrella.
9: Don't tell me, in case it rains.
8: Possibly, but it's heating up very nicely. Now, I'll just be gone for 2 or 3 days. I must go now. I'm walking to the station. I've just got time to catch the 11:42 train. Goodbye.
14: Goodbye.
8: No, I'm not going to fly. I'm catching the train. Why does nobody...
9: Well, that's one person who's quite unconcerned by all this business.
14: I know. That's what doesn't make sense.
5: So, when he passes the car, I'll open the door and drag him in.
4: Drag him in.
5: You put your foot on the throttle and we'll be far away.
4: Right. Here he comes now. I have the chloroform ready. It is not a pleasant smell.
5: No, you idiot! Don't smell it!
4: What? Oh, yes.
5: I don't believe it. I just don't believe it. Yes?
8: You're not going to the station by any chance, are you?
5: Well, you see...
8: No room for three. Well, it was worth asking. Good day to you.
9: So, what's the idea of us coming here?
14: Well, I'd been thinking about this business, and one thing struck me. The glass breaking only occurred when Calculus was out. Or to be more accurate, when he was in here working.
9: In a nutshell, you suggest our friend Cuthbert is responsible for all these incidents. That's ridiculous.
14: I'm not suggesting anything, Captain. I'm simply trying to work it out.
2: Someone's been smoking in here.
9: Thundering typhoons. Look at that apparatus.
14: A giant radar dish. Calculus has certainly been working hard. I say, Captain, can you smell anything?
9: It's just tobacco, that's all.
14: Well, yes, but Calculus doesn't smoke.
9: Blistering barnacles, that's quite right.
14: Calculus' office is in that side room, isn't it? Let's have a look.
9: Careful, Tintin.
5: Out of my way, boy!
9: What the?
15: Watch out, Captain, he's got a cush!
9: Whoa there, my fine friend, nobody gets past the haddock.
2: Oh, golly!
5: Get off my bottom, dog!
14: Oh, too late. Confounded, he's got away. Poor Captain. And you, poor Snowy.
2: I'm dumped by bad luck.
14: Don't worry, boy, you'll be okay. Look what fell out of that thug's pocket when Snowy ripped it. An ignition key. And look what's written here in pencil on this packet of cigarettes.
16: What is it? Geneva Hotel Cornovin. By thunder, that's the hotel in Geneva where Cuthbert usually stays.
14: Exactly. Captain, something tells me the professor's in danger in Geneva. I'm going over to join him.
7: But we've only just rescued him.
16: I suppose you think I'll let you go alone? Nonsense. I'm coming with you.
14: Right.
16: Come on, to Geneva.
17: Not so fast. Hands up.
16: What the...
8: Fooled you properly that time, didn't I, me hearty?
16: Wag.
8: That's my name. Don't wear it out. Hands up. The old gag never fails. Brought round your insurance policy, Admiral.
16: Billions of blue... blistering barnacles, Wag. Tell me something, buffoon. Have you taken out a life insurance?
8: As a matter of fact, I haven't, old bean.
16: Well, old bean, unless you get out of my way, I suggest you do. Tintin, get me out of here. Geneva's going to be a holiday after this.
18: Hello? Hello, Hotel Cornavi?
19: Yes?
18: Herr Shrinkov, please.
19: Just once.
18: Thank you. Hello, Stefan?
19: Igor.
18: Yes, it's me. Look, you better get a move on. The professor's friends have just left by air for Geneva.
19: General, it's me.
18: I suggest a welcoming committee is in order.
14: We touched down in Geneva and made our way directly to the Hotel Cornavin, only to discover Professor Calculus had taken the train to Nyon. I inquired if he had made any calls since his arrival. He had, two to the same number. I immediately called inquiries and obtained the name and address. Alfredo Topolino, 57A, Rue de Saint-Serge, Nyon. Surely this was the professor's destination. The captain, Snowy, and I hopped in a taxi, praying that we would not be too late. Captain, at all costs, we must warn the professor of the danger he's in. If necessary, we'll have to kidnap him.
16: Well, Sherlock, let's hope no one else has got the same idea.
17: Do you know who I had in my taxi the other day?
16: Oh, Mr. Barnacle's not one of them.
17: Bianca Castafiore, the Milanese nightingale. What a voice! What stature!
16: What rubbish!
14: I say, that black citron's getting a bit close for comfort.
17: I know! Couldn't believe it, in the flesh.
16: And you survived?
17: She is on a European tour.
14: Captain, that car's nudging into us. He's pushing us onto the verge.
17: People say she's not the best she used to be. But do you know what? I think she's better.
16: Going to press me.
14: Help, it's anywhere near the lake. Help.
17: Do you say something?
14: As our taxi plunged headlong into the lake, I thought our time was surely up. A crowd gathered around our sinking car. But after what seemed an eternity, we managed to free ourselves and swim back to the water's edge. The large and friendly crowd hauled us out of the water.
20: I saw it all, the old dogs, they swerve deliberately.
21: If they wanted to push you into the lake, they couldn't have done better.
14: Look, thank you for all your kind help, but there's something I must ask you to do for me. Yes. Could someone please give us a lift to Nyon? It's terribly urgent.
20: No problem!
21: You got the car?
20: I'll take them.
17: I see you.

0: The Adventures of Tintin by Hergé, dramatized by Simon Eastwood. 3, The Calculus Affair, Part 1.
1: To the editor, from Tintin, famous boy reporter. Subject, Professor Calculus. Our last great adventure had taken us to the Temple of the Sun in Peru, where we narrowly escaped sacrifice at the hands of the Incas. Now, finally reunited, we decided a week or two of recuperation at Marlin Spike Hall was sorely needed. A time of peace and tranquility. Calm and serenity.

0: The door's open.
1: It's peculiar.
0: I know who this belongs to. Oh, look in the stand.
2: What?
0: Calculus's umbrella.
2: Wow.
0: Oh, well done, Snowy. Well, this absolutely proves it. He certainly came here. Let's hope we're not too late. Perhaps he's still about.
3: I'd better take this with me.
2: Let's have a look in this room.
4: So, Stefan, they survived their little swim.
5: Indeed, but they'll soon wish they'd never come up for air.
4: All right you are, Stefan, all right you are.
0: Not a soul. What's that on the table?
2: Bottle. Two glasses. Someone was expecting us.
0: I was referring to the book.
2: Oh.
0: German Research in World War II. It's by an American scientist. I say.
2: What?
0: Captain, this is extraordinary. There's a picture here of a machine exactly the same as the one we found in Calculus's laboratory.
2: Oh.
0: Great snakes. What? In the ashtray here. A cigarette.
2: What? There's a donut for the books.
0: No, look at the brand.
2: What?
0: See here, it's the same as the packet dropped in Calculus's laboratory by that intruder.
2: Mystery particle, so it is.
0: Oh, listen, thumping.
3: Oh, they really should get their plumbing seen too.
0: Something's knocking against the central heating pipes.
2: Oh.
0: Let's have a look in the cellar.
2: Cellar. It's more like a coal bunker.
0: Careful.
2: Wondering typhoons! This man's been bound and gagged.
0: Hold still. I'll try to untie you. Who are you?
6: A priest. A professor Topolino. I've been brutally assaulted and thrown into the cellar. Just wait till I see that monster Calculus again.
2: Calculus a monster?
6: Yes, Calculus. You know the scoundrel.
2: Sir, Calculus is our best friend, and I refuse to...
6: Sir, he's a friend of yours. My heartiest congratulations. What delightful people to know. Anyway, who are you? What are you doing in my house?
0: Oh, yes, we do owe you an explanation. But shall we do that upstairs when you've cleaned up a bit?
3: Very interesting.
2: What a delightful bottle of wine you have here, Professor.
0: Oh, yes. Before I forget, this pack of cigarettes. Do you know the brand?
6: That's the brand Boris smokes.
0: Who is Boris?
6: Boris is my servant. He smokes very little, and only those cigarettes, he gets them direct from Buduria.
2: All that coal dust has made me dreadfully thirsty.
0: Yes, yes, from Buduria. Boris is a Budurian. Where is he?
6: He left the house yesterday evening. They sent a telegram. His mother has just been taken ill.
2: Oh, what a fine year. Do you have a corkscrew?
0: Captain, I think I'm beginning to understand.
2: Yes, but he isn't.
0: Anyway, what's your story, Professor?
6: Well, it's like this. See, about a month ago, I had the first letter from Calculus.
2: I'm sure he would have rare distinction.
6: He wrote to say that he was on the verge of a sensational discovery in the field of ultrasonics, as I am a specialist in the subject, he sought my advice. Last week, another letter arrived. He had succeeded. Able now to destroy glass from a distance, he realized his invention's potential to destroy planes, tanks, even oil buildings. He was the most alarmed and wished to talk to me. Today, I managed to see him.
2: This bottle was intended for him.
6: Exactly, but help yourself. This afternoon, Calculus arrived a little earlier than I expected, and we began to chat. Then I bent down to pick up some papers. I looked it up, and there was Calculus brandishing a kush. Then I came to in the cellar, bound and gagged.
0: Got it. Professor, I have a photograph here. Do you know this man?
6: Never seen him before. Who is he?
0: Calculus. The one and only Calculus. But it wasn't him who knocked you out. It was someone else masquerading as the professor. As I see it, your servant Boris discovered Calculus's letter to you and tipped off his country's secret service.
6: So, that's how it happened.
2: I'm looking forward to this.
4: Now, Stefan, you're sure the timing mechanism hasn't stopped?
7: Don't panic. Only a few seconds to go, and then Topolino's house will be no more. The whole bunch will be wiped out in Armstrong.
2: Well, gentlemen, your good health.

0: Miraculous escape. The house of Professor Topolino was today a mass of rubble and debris. Yet the four occupants, Captain Haddock still clutching a wine bottle, Tintin, the famous boy reporter, Professor Topolino himself, and a little black terrier called Snowy, were discovered with only minor wounds. Foul play is suspected. It was truly a miraculous escape. Cricket.
1: A miraculous escape indeed. It seemed we had been making life difficult for spies and kidnappers, and they had tried to eliminate us. We discharged ourselves from hospital and telephoned Nestor for any news.
2: Yes, sir. They've caught him. The wounded man in the ground. He's Sildavian.
1: So, the Sildavian espionage had also got wind of Professor Calculus's invention. Now we had two enemies on our hands. We decided to visit the Bordurian embassy under the cover of darkness. It was time to go into action.
3: Is a novel way of approaching an embassy in a rowing boat in the middle of the night with Haddock spraying mosquitoes.
4: That's it. Man-eating pests. Lucky I bought this spray.
5: Don't make a sound, Captain. We're nearly there.
4: Wait. Just a few more sprays. I can hear a big one. Sorry, helicopter.
5: Standing on the front lawns of the embassy. We'll moor the boat by that tree and have a look.

0: coming from the embassy. Oh, crumbs. The man in the middle. There's no mistaking that silhouette.
1: That's Cuthbert, all right.
0: They're going to put him aboard the helicopter.
1: This is it, lad. We've got to grab him now, or it's too late.
2: Oh, how am I supposed to grab anyone with an umbrella in my mouth?
0: After three. One.
1: What the?
0: Two.
1: Thundering typhoons. What's happening?
0: Oh, great snakes. The gang running across the lawn. Sildavians, I bet.
1: They're snatching calculus from the Borgurians.
2: But that should be us.
0: They've got him.
1: They're putting him aboard a motorboat.
0: What a struggle.
1: What a fight. Oh,
2: those two sports commentators.
0: Oh, Captain, I've got an idea. Quick one, I was looking. Come on.
1: What are you doing, boy?
0: Trust me, Captain. Trust me.
1: Trust me, he says. Trust me!
0: We're catching up with them. You can see their weight clearly.
1: Have you ever flown a helicopter before?
0: Never, but it's easy once you get the hang of it. Oh, yes, it's them, all right. They're heading for France.
2: Oh, why didn't we take the
0: going? In a few seconds and we'll be above them.
1: Shooting at
0: Oh, great snake! One bullet on target and we're done for. Captain, the radio, they're beside you. We must radio for help.

0: 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They peel them with their metal knives. Boil them for 20 of their minutes. Then they smash them all to bits.
1: They are clearly a most primitive people.

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0: Well, right now, everybody is pretty vacation-minded around the great Gildersleeve's house. Marjorie and Bronco have already been away for a week. But today, Marjorie came down from the mountains to pick up provisions and take Bertie back with her for a week's stay.
1: Yes, sir. Bertie's going on vacation.
2: Well, you deserve it, Bertie.
1: Thank you, Mr. Gildersleeve.
3: Oh, you'll enjoy the mountains, Bertie.
1: Oh, I know I will, Miss Marjorie. Bertie loves the tall timber, and that's where she's heading, the tall timber.
2: Don't come back with any tall fish stories, Bertie.
1: Oh, no, sir. Bertie's just going to lounge by the lake, and when Bertie gets in that tall timber, she's going to stick herself with a pine needle to see if she's dreaming.
2: Well, it's no dream.
1: No, sir, but when I get in that tall timber, I'm going to make sure. I'm going to stick myself with a pine needle to see if I'm dreaming.
2: All right, Bertie.
1: Miss Gilsey, when I get in that tall timber, you know what Bertie's going to do?
2: Yes, Bertie.
1: That's right, Bertie's going to stick herself with a pine needle to see if she's dreaming.
3: Oh, Bertie's really excited about her trip.
2: Yeah, I hope she slows down before she gets to the lake. She might run right off the pier.
3: Well, I'd better check my list to see if I have all the provisions we'll need.
2: It's quite a list you have there, my dear.
3: Isn't it? Now, let's see. Cheese, eggs, bacon, mosquito lotion, ant powder, insect spray.
2: Are you getting provisions for the family or for the insects?
3: Well, we need all these things up there.
2: Yeah, that's the trouble with going away. The bugs always take their vacation to the same place you do. I'll take my vacation right here.
3: Oh, Unky.
2: I haven't seen a mosquito around here in 2 years. And it's pretty hard to get sunburned snoozing on the parlor couch.
3: Well, you can stay home, you old softy, but we love it. Oh, by the way, may I borrow your big pail to take back? When it rains, the roof leaks.
2: Sure, take the pail. Just don't take my roof. I want it right over my head this summer.
3: Well, I'll see you before I go, Unky.
2: All right, my dear. Yes, the way to spend a vacation is right here at home. It's good for a man to sit all alone once in a while and do some solid thinking. Let's see, what'll I think about? It ought to be something.
4: Huh?
2: What is it, Leroy?
4: Everybody's on vacation. When are we going?
2: Well, you're going to camp next month.
4: Well, that's next month. What are we going to do now? Bertie and Marge are packing. What are we going to do?
2: My boy, you and I are going to have the vacation of a lifetime. We're going to enjoy the pure, insect-free air and the cool summer breezes sighing through the trees.
4: Yeah?
2: We're going to have comfortable beds. In fact, all the luxuries we have right here at home.
4: Sounds keen, Unc. Where are we staying?
2: Right here at home.
4: Are you kidding? Who wants to stay home?
2: I, for one. Pull the shade a little, Leroy. The sun's shining on me.
4: Okay. Pull the shade. What an uncle I've got. He won't even take me on a vacation.
2: No, Leroy.
4: I like to be out in the open, sleep under the stars, cook over an open fire. That's living. Here I am stuck with a tenderfoot.
2: Leroy, I'm no tenderfoot. I like the great outdoors as much as you do.
4: Ha!
2: In fact, I come from a long line of pioneers. Why, my grandfather came across the country in one of the first Pullman berths.
4: Oh, brother, what a pioneer. Unc, let me ask you man to man. Is it fair to jip me out of a vacation just because you don't want to go anywhere?
2: Leroy, have you seen the lotion, salve, sprays, and junk Marjorie's taking back to the mountains?
4: Yeah. They must be having a lot of fun to need all that stuff.
2: Well, that's not my idea of fun. If I wanted to sleep outside, I'd stretch out under the elm tree in the backyard. If I wanted to cook over an open fire, I'd borrow Judge Hooker's portable barbecue. Say, why don't we do it?
4: Do what?
2: If we're going to rough it, let's rough it right.
4: You mean take a vacation right in our backyard?
2: Why not? Why go to a crowded woods when we can have the backyard all to ourselves? Want to try it tonight, Leroy?
4: Oh, gosh.
2: You can take your sleeping bag out under the stars.
4: What would you sleep in?
2: Well, after you're comfortably settled outside, I'll go inside and go to bed. Leroy, I'm not going
4: to
2: bring my bed out in the yard.
4: Well, heck, you don't have to. You can borrow a sleeping bag. Mr. Peavy has one.
2: Well...
4: Unless you're really a tenderfoot.
2: Leroy, you may drop that word from your vocabulary. Your Uncle Daniel Gilderboon is going out to bag a sleeping bag.

0: Hello, Peavy.
1: Well, hello, Mr. Gildersleeve. What can I do for you today?
2: Peavy, I'm going on my vacation.
1: I'm glad to hear it. Now, over on this counter, I have some remedies for sunburn, insect bites, stone bruises, aspirin for when you pay your vacation bills.
2: No, I don't need any of that stuff. I just want to borrow your sleeping bag.
1: Okay, well. Where do you plan to spend your vacation, Mr. Gildersleeve?
2: In my backyard.
1: Okay.
2: Leroy and I are sleeping in the backyard, Petey, and we're all excited about it.
1: Doesn't sound very exciting to me. But if things get a little dull, you can always walk out to the curb and watch the cars go by.
2: All right, Petey. It just happens to be the way I want to spend my vacation.
1: Well, I believe in everybody vacationing the way he wants to. That's what I do every year.
2: Where did you go last year, Petey?
1: Well, last year I saw a lot of Alaska.
2: Alaska?
1: Well, there's no place like Alaska. Salmon leaping up the falls, glaciers, the aurora borealis, the huskies pulling the sleds across the ice. Mush, mush.
2: Mush, mush.
1: You don't eat it. It's just something you say to the dog.
2: I know that, Petey.
1: The year before, I made a study of the Apache Indians way out west in Arizona.
2: Peavy!
1: This year, I'd like to take a look at Africa.
2: Peavy, you're not going to Africa. To do all that would take you 2 months.
1: Nope, I can do it in a couple of hours.
2: A couple of hours?
1: That African movie with Humphrey Bogart is showing right down the street.
2: Oh, my goodness.
1: Last year, I saw a rerun of Call of the Wild, and the year before, I took in a Western.
2: Vacationing at the movies. Peavy, where's your sleeping bag?
1: The sleeping bag's in my garage, Mr. Gildersleeve, if you'd like to go by and pick it up.
2: Yeah, thanks. I'll pick it up on my way home.
1: Maybe a little dusty. I haven't used it for several years.
2: Well, I'm surprised you have a sleeping bag at all.
1: Well, I had occasion to sleep in the yard myself a few years ago. That's when I bought the bag.
2: Oh? You and Mrs. Peavy have the same idea Leroy and I have?
1: No, Mrs. Peavy and I didn't have the same idea at all. In fact, we had a slight misunderstanding. That's why I slept in the yard.
2: Well, thanks again for the bag, Peavy. I'll return it one of these days.
1: And don't keep it too long, Mr. Gildersleeve.
2: Peavy, you won't need it. Mrs. Peavy wouldn't make you sleep in the yard again.
1: You know, I wouldn't say that.

0: Come along, Leroy. Give me a hand with this portable barbecue.
1: Okay.
0: Yeah. Yeah. Yeah. You put it here by the water hose in case the steaks start to burn.
1: Yeah. Gosh, we're going to so much trouble, we may as well go on a trip.
0: No, Leroy, camping out here in the yard will be a lot of fun. We'll be all alone, just like being miles away from everyone.
2: Goodbye, Auntie.
0: Oh, you leaving now, Marjorie?
2: As soon as Bernie's ready. Goodbye, Leroy.
1: Goodbye.
2: Have a good time.
1: Oh, sure. If you don't hear from Uncle and me in a couple of days, send a forest ranger. We're lost in our own backyard.
0: Now, Leroy.
3: Well, I'm off, Miss Gilchrist.
0: All right, Bertie.
3: Do you want me to leave my key to the house?
0: No, never mind. Leroy has the key. Just lock the door.
3: Yes, sir. You don't need anything else out of the house?
0: No, we have everything.
3: Okay. I'll lock up and go.
0: Fine, Bertie.
3: I'm leaving. So long, Leroy.
1: Bye.
3: So long, Miss Gilchrist. I'm headed for the tall timber.
0: You have a good time, Bertie.
3: I will. Goodbye now. I'm gone.
0: I believe Bertie hates to go.
3: Well, goodbye now.
0: Goodbye.
3: Goodbye.
1: If you don't leave soon, that timber's going to be pretty tall.
0: Well, Leroy, there they go.
1: Yeah, up to the mountains.
0: Yeah, well, they're welcome to it. Miles of winding, dusty road, rocks and weeds when they get there. And here we are on a nice green lawn. No foxtails in our socks. No poison oak. No inconveniences.
1: No nothing.
0: Leroy, relax. Enjoy yourself. Go on, stretch out here under the tree. Just look at those fleecy clouds drifting by.
1: Yeah, they're headed for the mountains, too.
0: Leroy, you're fighting this. What more could you want?
1: Gosh, if I was in the mountains, I could go swimming.
0: Well, you can always submerge yourself in the rain barrel. It's a lot less tiring than swimming.
1: What a way to swim.
0: Well, we're roughing it. And believe me, this is the way to do it. Yeah, I'll be happy just as long as you don't try to budge me out of this backyard.
1: Well, if we gotta stay, I guess we gotta stay. I think I'll mosey down to the water hose and get a drink.
0: See, that's the idea, Leroy. Use your imagination. We could be a million miles from civilization.
1: Well, that's the telephone, Unc.
0: Well, I wonder who that could be.
1: Maybe civilization is calling you.
0: Yeah, I guess I better get in and answer it.
1: Wait a minute. How can you answer the phone? You're away on vacation.
0: Well, you're right, my boy. Let it ring. It can't be important.
1: Nah.
0: Of course, it could be the mayor. Whoever's calling is very persistent. I'll bet it is the mayor.
1: So what? He's just your boss.
0: Oop. Leroy, give me the key to the house.
1: Okay. Hey, I haven't got the key.
0: What?
1: I just remembered. I left it in the garage.
0: Yeah, but the garage is locked.
1: So what? You got the garage key.
0: No, I haven't. I left it in the house.
1: Oh, boy, you mean we're locked out? Well, this is more like a vacation.
0: What do you mean?
1: We're stranded. We couldn't get home if we wanted to.

0: The Great Gildersleeve will be back in just a minute. Remember the saying, a picture is worth 10,000 words? 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The Great Gildersleeve is a man who likes the comforts of home. He was quite proud of himself when he sold Leroy on the idea of spending their vacation in the backyard instead of the mountains. Now that Leroy has discovered they're locked out of the house, he's beginning to enjoy it.
1: Oh, this is great, Unc. This is really roughing it.
2: Well, I wish we had the key to the house in case that phone rings again.
1: No, let's forget it. We got everything here we need. Sleeping bags, camping equipment, food. Hey, what about that steak we're having for dinner?
2: It's right here, my boy. I'll salt and pepper it while you start the fire in the barbecue. You're the Boy Scout, you know.
1: Swell. You know how I'm going to start the fire?
2: How? Rub two sticks together?
1: No, rub two matches together.
2: Hey. Yes, yes.
1: By the time the coals get red hot, it'll be just about sundown.
2: Yep. Fine time to eat. Hey, feel the heft of this porterhouse.
1: Yeah.
2: Must weigh over 3 pounds.
1: Oh, boy, this is living, huh?
2: Well, it beats the mountains. I remember one year up in Yellowstone when I was cooking a steak on a campfire.
1: Yeah?
2: Before I knew it, I was encircled by bears, looking at me with hungry eyes.
1: No kidding.
2: When I wasn't looking, one grabbed my steak and ran into the woods.
1: Why didn't you follow him to his den and take the steak away from him?
2: Me? Leroy, Yellowstone Park is a federal game preserve. You don't molest the bears. But that's the beauty of cooking in our own backyard. We don't have any such problems here. Oop, what's that?
1: It's okay, Aunt. Just that big dog from down the street.
2: Oh. Say, he's eyeing our steak. He looks hungry.
1: That dog's always hungry.
2: Dog, this steak is for Leroy and me. Go away.
1: It just makes it more realistic, Aunt. We can pretend he's a wolf being held at bay by our campfire.
2: Well, that doesn't take much pretending.
3: Gildy, where are you?
1: That's the judge.
2: Oh, great. You unwrap a steak, you not only attract dogs, but old goats.
3: Oh, there you are.
2: Yeah, here we are.
3: Well, well, what a cozy little camp. A dog and everything.
1: Keen, huh, Judge?
3: Yes, indeed. Spending your vacation in your backyard is a novel idea, to say the least.
1: We're not in our backyard.
2: No, Judge, we're pretending we're up in the mountains.
3: Oh?
2: There goes my telephone again.
3: Well, why don't you run in and answer it?
1: We can't. We're on vacation, aren't we, Unc?
2: Well, yes. We can't get in the house anyway. Leroy locked the key in the garage.
1: Yeah.
3: Well, why don't you open the garage?
1: We can't. Unc locked the garage key in the house.
2: Darn phone. Wonder who it is. Must be an important call.
3: Why? You don't know anybody who's important.
2: Judge.
3: Except me.
2: Horace, why did you come over?
3: I just came over to see how my portable barbecue is working. My, what a beautiful steak.
1: Judge, how do you know when the barbecue's working?
3: Well, Leroy, to tell that, I usually have to take a bite of the steak.
2: Judge, stop eyeing the steak. There's only enough for two.
3: Gildy, I'm not inviting myself to dinner. Hand me the fork, and I'll put the steak on the grill.
1: Okay. Get away, dog.
2: Judge, the coals aren't ready.
3: Well, I'll start it on the edge of the grill. If I'm going to have steak with you, I have to hustle.
2: Yeah, I knew it. Judge, give me that fork.
3: Careful, Gildy. You'll drop the steak.
2: Judge, give it to me.
3: Oh, Balder.
2: You dropped it.
1: Oh, for corn's sake, the dog's got it.
2: Fido, come back. Give me that.
1: Gosh, let him go.
2: Come back here, dog.
3: Well, thanks to you, Gildy, there goes our dinner.
2: Our dinner? Well, confound it, Judge, if you're so anxious to help. Here, open this can of beans.
3: No, thank you. If you're feeding me beans, I can see that you don't want me to stay. I'm going down to the grill.
2: Why, George, I have a notion to go with you.
3: Oh, you can't. You're up in the mountains on vacation.

0: Well, Leroy, the beans weren't bad.
1: No. Hope they taste as good fried for breakfast.
0: Yeah. Anyway, this beats being up in the mountains. We'd be arriving about now. Tired, hungry. We'd go outside to cool off and the mosquitoes would pounce on us.
1: Yeah, I guess you were right, Unc.
0: You bet. Oh, this is it. Quiet and still. Can't hear anything but the crickets. What's that?
1: It isn't a cricket unless it's jet propelled.
0: If that's a mosquito. Ouch! It is a mosquito.
1: Did you get him, Unc?
0: No, but he got me. Right on the ear. There he is again.
1: I thought you said we wouldn't be bothered by insects.
0: Now, Leroy. Oop! Take that! Leroy, I know how to get rid of that mosquito.
1: You better think of something before you slap yourself silly.
0: Beat the fire down, Leroy, and we'll have some smoke.
1: Okay.
0: Mosquitoes don't like smoke.
1: Well, if this doesn't scare him, you can light one of your cigars.
0: Leroy.
1: I'm kidding, Unc.
0: Yeah, that should do it.
1: Yeah, that did it all right. It put out the fire.
0: Yeah, I didn't think of that.
1: Gosh, what a vacation. No campfire, nothing to eat but beans. Unc, I don't see how we're better off than we'd be in the mountains.
0: No, my boy, don't lose heart. Let's enjoy ourselves.
1: You show me how.
0: Well, let's just sit around the smoldering embers.
1: Just looking at each other?
0: Well, we can sing a song. That's what everybody does when they're rusticating.
1: We're rusting, all right.
0: No, no. What would you like to sing?
1: Well, we're stuck here in the yard. How about the prisoner's song?
0: Leroy, join in. We'll sing Home on the Range.
1: Okay.
0: You know, there's that darn phone again.
1: Go ahead, Unc. Let's drown it out.
0: Oh, well, we'll try. Oh, give me a home where the buffalo roam. Come on, Leroy.
1: Okay.

0: Leroy, we haven't any neighbors. We're on vacation.
1: Where the deer and the antelope play, where seldom is heard.
0: What was that?
2: We might not have any neighbors, but somebody threw a shoe into the bean pan.
0: What a vacation. Our neighbors are mad at us. I've got mosquito lumps all over me, and the dogs ran off with their steak. Leroy, why did you talk me into this?
2: Me? This was your idea.
0: Oh, well, let's make the best of it. Help me crawl into Petey's sleeping bag.
2: Okay, but it's going to be a snug fit.
0: You know, I think I can make it if I draw up my knees. Yeah.
2: There. Maybe if you exhale, I can pull up a zipper.
0: Yeah. Wait a minute, Leroy. It's cold out here at night. I better put my arms inside. Okay. Zip.
3: Whoop.
0: Right up to my chin. What? What's so funny?
2: You look like a sack of potatoes with one of them sticking out the top.
0: Yes, yes. Well, let's try to get some sleep.
2: Say, where did all the stars go?
0: Huh?
2: Boy, look at that lightning. Wouldn't it be great if we had a thunderstorm just like in the mountains?
0: Great.
2: That sounds pretty far away, though.
0: Yeah, I don't think it'll rain.
2: You don't?
0: Uh-oh. Caught a big drop right in the eye. Can't get my hands out to wipe it.
2: You know, this is going to be key.
0: Tree! Bucket's full right in my face.
2: Pull over under the tree, Aunt.
0: Leroy, how do you move in a sleeping bag?
2: Crawl. Make like a worm.
0: Leroy, unzip the zipper. My arms are inside.
2: Okay. Hey, this is funny. The zipper won't work.
0: Won't work?
2: Nope.
0: It has to work. Try again. The water's coming in around my neck.
2: I'm trying, huh?
0: Hurry. I'll be a bag full of water before I know it.
2: Sorry, huh? The zipper's stuck tight.
0: Oh, my goodness. Just look at that lightning.
2: Maybe it'll strike and melt the zipper.
0: Leroy, don't say that.
2: There's the phone again, huh?
0: I hear it. By George, that does it. I'm going inside.
2: How?
0: Well, Leroy, have you got your Boy Scout knife?
2: Sure.
0: We'll cut some holes in the bottom of the sleeping bag so I can stick my feet out.
2: Okay. I can cut the holes if you can fix it with Mr. Peavy.
0: To heck with Peavy. I'm getting into the house.
2: There's one hole. Stick a foot through.
0: Yeah, I need two holes, Leroy.
2: I know. There.
0: Help me to my feet, my boy. Hurry, hurry.
2: Oh, what's your hurry? The phone stopped ringing.
0: It's still raining. Come on, break a window.
2: Break a window? You're asking me to?
0: Break the window, Leroy.
2: Oh, boy. I used this shoe the neighbor threw at us. Here goes. I ever had.
0: Come on now. Unlock the window and push it up. I'll roll in.
2: Okay.
0: Give me a push, Leroy.
2: Sure.
0: Darn sleeping bag. Phew. With all this padding, I would land right on my head.
2: You all right,
0: huh? Yeah, I guess so. There's the phone again. I have to take short steps for this thing. Leroy, scramble through the window. I need help.
2: Okay.
0: Should have cut holes in the sleeping bag for my hands. Bound to be an important call.
2: You want me to take the message, huh?
0: No. Just hold the receiver to my ear.
2: Go ahead.
0: Hello? Hello?
4: Yeah, hello, Mr. Gildersleeve. This is Mr. Peavy.
0: Peavy? I almost broke my neck getting into the house. I thought this was an important call.
4: Well, it is. I've been trying to call you all day.
0: You're the one who's been phoning?
4: I thought I'd better tell you before you get into that sleep.

0: The Great Gildersleeve will be with us again in just 30 seconds. 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
1: Darn Peavy. 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
2: You see, Unc, if we'd gone up to the mountains, this wouldn't have happened.
1: Well, it's too late to think about that now. What am I going to do with this fool sleeping bag?
2: Looks like you're going to have to wear it.
1: All right, George, I'm going to get out of this thing somehow.
2: Well, you could quit eating. When you get thin enough, you can crawl out of the hole where your neck is.
1: Oh, my goodness. Leroy, you're being no help. Get the oil can. Lubricate the zipper.
2: Unc, if I get you out, can we go to the mountains for a couple of days?
1: Just get the oil can.
2: Can we, Unc, if I get you out?
1: Leroy, get the oil can.
2: You didn't answer my question.
1: All right, all right. If you can open this bag, I'll take you to the mountains.
2: You will? Oh, boy, get your chin out of the way.
1: Hey, what happened? It opened.
2: Yeah, well, let's head for the mountains.
1: Leroy, did you trick me?
2: Who, me?
1: What a boy.

0: The Great Gildersleeve is played by Willard Waterman. The show is written by John Elliott and Andy White and is partially transcribed. Included in the cast are Walter Tetley, Mary Lee Robb, Lillian Randolph, Earl Ross, and Dick LeGrand. Musical compositions by Jack Meekin. This is John Heaston saying goodnight for the Kraft Foods Company, makers of the famous line of Kraft quality food products. 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
2: I'm the Comic Weekly Man, the jolly Comic Weekly Man, and I'm here to read the funnies to you happy boys and honeys. Yes, boys and girls, it's Comic Weekly time, and here I come right into your house to bring a little fun and happiness. Right out of the pages of Puck the Comic Weekly, straight into your living room, your friend the Comic Weekly Man, the jolly Comic Weekly Man.
3: Hello.
2: Little Miss Honey, how are you today?
3: Oh, I'm just fine, thank you. And I'm very, very happy because this week is St. Valentine's Day.
2: Yes, that's right. Valentine's Day is this week.
3: I like Valentine's Day because I get so many valentines.
2: And candy, too?
3: Yes, and candy, too.
2: And you know what else happens this week?
3: What?
2: I'll give you...

0: Hint. The birthday of a very famous American.
1: Who?
0: He was a very famous president.
1: Who?
0: One of the most famous men in the world.
1: Who?
0: You guessed it. Abraham Lincoln.
1: Oh, yes. I just love Abraham Lincoln. Isn't that wonderful? Abraham Lincoln and Valentine's Day, both in the same week.
0: Yes, and the funnies, too.
1: Oh, yes. Read them, please.
0: Puck the Comic Weekly.
1: Yes.
0: Very well, I will in just a moment. But before I do, let's listen to this nice man. Now, here we go with Puck the Comic Weekly. And on the bottom of page one, hop along, Cassidy.
1: Oh, happy. Magic words for the music, please.
0: Very well, my lady. Six guns blazing as he thunders along. Give us music for Hop Along. Hoppy and some of his friends from the Stebbins Ranch have gone after Calico, leader of the outlaw counterfeiting ring, with the purpose of ending Calico's lawless rule. The secret attack they planned on Sulphur City, the town that Calico runs, was spoiled because one of Calico's men had learned of Hoppy's plan. A ferocious battle ensued, during which Hoppy and two of his men were cornered in the freight office behind some explosives. Things looked very bad for Hoppy. Meanwhile, a wagon drawn by two horses is stopped at the outskirts of the city by two of Calico's men. The driver says,
2: "Hey, ain't that shooting?"
0: And one of Calico's men says,
2: "Forget it. Some lawbreakers drifted into town, gunning for trouble. Till we've settled with them, our orders are to keep all citizens off on the streets."
0: Just then, one of the shots frightens the horses, who run away, heading directly at the guards.
2: "Hey, look out, the team's bolting."
0: And last picture, top row, they run directly down the street of Sulphur City. First picture, next row, in the freight office, one of Hoppy's companions says,
3: "Hey, we gotta find cover somewhere else, Hoppy. We'll get our heads blown off if a wild shark's find these explosives."
0: Another one says,
4: "Yeah, they're keeping us pinned down. No way out."
0: Hoppy replies, "Well, I'm not so sure, boys. Look what's coming. Get ready." At this moment, the runaway horses pulling the loaded wagon are coming right past the place where they're hiding. Hoppy and his pals grab hold of the side and hang on unseen by Calico's gang and get a free ride to safety. When the wagon disappears, Calico and her men across the street in an office window high above look down at the spot where they'd seen Hoppy a minute ago. And one of them exclaims,
3: "Hey, they disappeared."
0: First picture, bottom row, some distance from the freight office, Hoppy and his two companions, who've been hanging on to the side of the wagon, drop off as Hoppy says, "Far enough, boys. Let's double back and try to get them behind." Thinking Hoppy is still hiding in the freight office, Calico and her men are closing in to smoke him out. When they're just a few feet from the freight office, one of the men puts a shot directly into a box of blasting powder. And last picture, the freight office goes up in a gigantic explosion, taking some of Calico's men with it.
1: Ooh, maybe Calico will think that Hoppy was killed by the explosion because he was in the freight office.
0: Yes, and thinking he's dead, they won't expect him to suddenly appear from behind it.
1: No, I hope he makes it.
0: So do I. And don't forget to follow Hoppy in the daily papers, too.
1: Oh, I won't forget that, because I just love Hoppy.
0: Good. Now?
1: Oh, let's see what's over the page. It ought to be Prince Valiant.
0: You're right, it is Prince Valiant, on page three.
1: I'm anxious to read that, because Prince Valiant and his friends are on their way to do an errand for Val's father. And everywhere they went, houses were burned and things were destroyed and even people killed. It was awful.
0: Yes, cruel barbarian soldiers have been sweeping over that part of the country, destroying everything that came before them.
1: And just when Val came to the top of a hill, he saw the whole army before him. I wonder what's going to happen.
0: Well, let's read now and find out. With Prince Valiant in the days of King Arthur. Hecate, Breckate, Grey Malkin, and Quince. Music romantic for a fair, fair prince. The rear guard of a horde of barbarians turns toward Prince Valiant, Eagle, Rufus, and Arf. They finger their weapons and smile in anticipation at the thought of further slaughter. Val puts aside his lance and draws the singing sword, saying, "Remembering the burning village we passed and the horrible evidence of that visit, I must do a little work. Will you join me?" They do, and Val and his friends ride at the rear guard. And in a very short time, the barbarian soldiers know they have met four tornadoes. After their moment of pleasure, Val and his friends gallop laughingly away. All morning, they search unsuccessfully for a way across the towering mountains. Last picture of the row, they share lunch with a wandering friar, and he tells them of a monastery in the hills whose abbot knows of a secret pass through the mountains. First picture, bottom row, late that afternoon, Val and his friends come to the monastery where lives the abbot, who knows of the secret pass. Val and his friends stop and gaze at it. The monastery is perched in a soaring crag, impregnable as any fortress, where Christians are being persecuted by the surging pagans. Val thinks that surely no one could capture this fortress, placed as it is in such an out-of-the-way and almost unreachable spot. Last picture, they are at the door, which is open to them. And Val and his friends are made welcome and enter into one of the strangest segments of medieval life.
1: What does a medieval life mean?
0: Now, that was the time of history, which was about 700 years ago, the Middle Ages of man, which was marked by an earlier way of thinking and living, just the way we see it in Prince Val.
1: Oh, I see. I wonder what's going to happen to Val in this castle.
0: Oh, I'm sure that when the abbot finds out that Val is a good man, he'll tell Val how to get over the mountain.
1: I hope so.
0: Yes. Well, now would you like to read Dick's adventures?
1: Oh, yes, please.
0: Very well. If you'll turn over to the last page of the first section.
1: Oh, here Dick is. He's right on the top of the page. Dick is with General Washington in the early days of America.
0: Yes, he's with General Washington's army, and it's a cold, cold winter. The soldiers don't have enough to eat, and they don't have warm clothes. Washington has been slipping away from the British commander because he doesn't want to fight until he knows he can win.
1: I'm anxious to find out what's going to happen today.
0: Well, very well, here we go with Dick's Adventures. And say the magic words with me.
5: Riggedy-pack-gazack-gazick.
0: Let's have music for Adventurous Dick. Dick is with Washington's army back in 1776. An army driven by the British into what looks like a hopeless position on the Pennsylvania side of the Delaware River. Suddenly, Dick realizes that it's Christmas Day. There's no Yuletide cheer, only a yearning for victory and peace. Officers, bent hard against the storm, are hurrying out of Washington's field headquarters. They are General Nathaniel Greene, Colonel Alexander Hamilton, and James Monroe. Dick thinks to himself, something's big's going to happen today. Last picture, top row. A few minutes later, the whole camp learns what it is. Washington is determined to catch the smug British forces off guard by moving his men secretly back across the Delaware and attacking the enemy-held town of Trenton. First picture, next row. The men prepare for the crossing. Because the Delaware is storm-swept, desperately dangerous to cross with men and cannon, just for these reasons, Washington is crossing. He's sure the British won't expect it. About 4 o'clock the next morning, just a few hours before dawn, the last boats cross the river with Washington's army and cannons. Dick exclaims,
6: hey, we've got almost everybody across. Well, gee, this looks familiar.
0: First picture, bottom row, Washington's army's on the march through the wind and snow, heading for Trenton, New Jersey. The cannons are placed and loaded, and then comes the command. Fire! The enemy is surprised, terrified, and utterly confused. Trenton is overrun by Washington's men. Dick yells,
6: ah, and they thought Washington was licked. They thought...
0: Then Dick sits up in bed, his eyes wide open, and he recognizes his own room in the year 1951, and he says,
6: oh, I've only been dreaming again.
0: Yes, that was really daring, crossing that rough river in those small boats in the middle of winter and at night.
1: Oh, I just love Dick's adventures because he has the most wonderful dreams.
0: And next week, I'm sure he'll have another one just as exciting.
1: Oh, goody. Oh, look, here's Rusty Riley right underneath Dick's adventures. Last week, Squire Boggs had found Rusty trailing him, and he locked Rusty below deck on the old schooner.
0: Yes, but Rusty got out and saw Squire Boggs up to his mean business.
1: And then Squire Boggs and Captain Coon went down in the boat to get Rusty, and Rusty slipped over and locked them up.
0: And just then, Tex and Mr. Kilgore, the government treasury agent, were on their way to find Rusty.
1: Oh, I hope they get there in time. That's sweet.
0: Very well. Here we go with Rusty Riley. Gallop and run till the road is dusty. Give us music for his horse and Rusty. Tex and Mr. Kilgore are following Flip, who leads them to the old schooner hulk where Rusty has Squire Boggs and Captain Clune locked below deck. Third picture, first row. Tex and Mr. Kilgore are beside Rusty on the deck of the old schooner hulk. Tex says,
5: "Hey, suffering horned toads, lad, what are you doing here? I thought I told you to hit the hay."
0: Rusty replies,
6: "Yeah, I know, Tex, and Mr. Kilgore, too, but I got them. They thought they had me, but I fooled them."
0: Last picture, top row, Tex says,
5: "Well, you got who, Rusty? Hey, what are you talking about?"
0: Rusty replies,
6: "Why, Squire Boggs and Captain Clune. They're in a little cabin under this hatchway I'm sitting on."
0: First picture, bottom row, Tex replies,
5: "Hey, great snakes, boy. You got Boggs and Clune trapped down there?" "Yeah, I hear them banging on the hatch. Here, come on, Mr. Kilgore. We gotta let them out."
6: "Yeah, but wait, Tex. Wait until I tell you. Wait till I tell you what they were doing. Hey, just look in that cabin over there, Mr. Kilgore. They stored away a lot of those metal cylinders, just like the one we fished out of the water near our boathouse."
0: Quickly, Kilgore investigates in the cabin. When he sees the metal cylinders, he exclaims,
4: "By George, I believe the boy has solved my case for me."
0: Last picture, he says,
4: "Okay, Tex. Now we can knock those two out. Thanks to Rusty, I think we're about at the end of the chase."
0: And Tex exclaims,
5: "What?"
0: And Rusty's eyes pop wide open with astonishment.
1: Oh, that's exciting. I can hardly wait till next week to see the look on Squire Boggs' face when he finds out that Rusty caught him.
0: Neither can I.
1: That funny
0: Dagwood and Blundy. Yes, it is. And I'll read them if you'll pick up the first page of the second section. But first, here's that nice man again with something interesting to say. Now, here we go again with Puck the Comic Weekly. And on the first page of the second section, Dagwood and Blundy.
1: Magic words for the music, please.
0: Very well, my lady. Ramafoo, ramafum, zim, zem, zombie. Conjure me music for Dagwood and Blundy. Tootsie Woodley, Blondie's neighbor, has dropped in for a little chat, and she's telling Blondie about a movie she saw last night. She's saying,
7: "Oh, Blondie, you must go to the movies tonight. It's simply wonderful. It's so romantic. Why, honestly, Herbert is so sweet and affectionate since we saw it."
0: And Blondie says,
1: "Really?"
0: Last picture, top row, Tootsie goes on rapturously,
7: "When he picked her up in his strong arms and carried her over the threshold, I nearly swooned."
0: And Blondie replies,
1: "How thrilling."
0: And then Tootsie goes home. Blondie thinks that maybe Dagwood might become nice and romantic to her if he saw such a romantic picture. So first picture, next row, she says to him sweetly,
1: "Dagwood, darling, would you like to go to the movies tonight?"
0: And Dagwood, who has settled down in a sweet chair for a long, comfortable evening at home, exclaims not so sweetly, "No." So, they go to the movies. Last picture of the row, they're sitting in the theater watching a dashing hero making love to a beautiful girl on an island in the South Seas. And Blondie sighs with happiness.
1: "Oh, my."
0: And Dagwood sighs with disgust. And then Dagwood falls asleep. First picture, next row, Blondie shakes Dagwood, saying,
1: "Dagwood, stop dozing. Here comes the big love scene."
0: So Dagwood wakes up just long enough to see that the hero is being pursued by South Sea natives. The hero has carried the beautiful girl to safety with a knife between his teeth as everybody sighs with relief. And from Dagwood we hear, and that's the end of the picture.
1: Dagwood, wake up. Come on, dear. Get up.
0: Last picture of the row. Blondie has managed to get Dagwood on his feet and has gotten his hat and coat on and leading him home. And she says,
1: Dagwood, wake up. The show is over and we're on our way home.
0: But Dagwood doesn't know what happens. He's so drowsy. And by the time you can go, Blondie and Dagwood are home. Dagwood leans against the front of the house as Blondie says,
1: wasn't that romantic when he carried her over the threshold?
0: But Dagwood just answers, and then slowly slides down to the ground. And there he lies on the porch, asleep. Blondie looks at him with disappointment that he isn't carrying her over the threshold like the hero in the movie did. And she gives a sigh.
1: Oh, well.
0: Then takes him by the shoulders and drags him into the house, saying,
1: we've been married a long time.
8: That Dagwood, that was no way to act after seeing a romantic picture like that.
0: Well, what would you like him to do? Put a knife between his teeth and pick Blondie up in his arms and carry her all the way home?
8: Well, no, not all the way home, but he could at least carry her over the threshold.
0: With a knife in his teeth?
8: No, the key.
0: Oh, excuse me.
8: That's all right.
0: Hey, look underneath Blondie.
8: Oh, goody. Roy Rogers. Last week, he ended his last adventure, so maybe he's going to start a new one today. So quick read, please.
0: Very well, then. Here we go with Roy Rogers, King of the Cowboys. Hi-yip-hi-yo. Now here we go with Roy and Trigger. Hi-yip-hi-yo. Roy is on his way to Saddle Butte, a western town. As he comes to a fork in the road, he sees a man in a wagon lashing his horses furiously. When Roy sees the man mistreating his horses, he heads after them, seizes one of the horses' bridles, and slows him down as he yells, slow down, mister! You're running these horses to death! In a moment, Roy has stopped the wagon. The driver exclaims,
9: zounds! It's my bosom friend, Roy Rogers! But there's no time to talk, Rogers. I must get to Saddle Butte.
0: And Roy exclaims, J. Lucian Dangerfield, you old scalaway. Hey, what's the big hurry? And sure enough, it is J. Lucian Dangerfield, the head of the Wild West show that Roy got mixed up with once before. Lucian answers,
9: I've been ranging the countryside for livestock to use in my Wild West extravaganza. But right now, urgent business awaits me in town.
0: Roy replies, last picture top row. Well, you'll never get there if you don't give these horses a blow. First picture, bottom row, Lucian says,
9: well, I'll explain later, Roy. Right now, I must...
0: And suddenly, a man jumps up from underneath a blanket in the wagon and knocks Dangerfield out of the wagon.
9: Oh, God!
0: It's a convict in jailbird's clothes, and as he holds his gun on Roy, he snarls,
10: I told you to keep this wagon moving, you jabbering old maverick. I gotta blow your head off. Reach, both of you.
0: Roy asks, who's your friend in the convict suit, Dangerfield? The convict climbs out of the wagon, saying,
10: I'm Handel's Baldwin. I want your Dutch, cowboy. Start peeling.
0: Roy sees there's nothing to do but give him his clothes. And as Roy starts to untie his neckerchief, last picture, Baldwin says,
10: I plugged two guards breaking jail, and I don't mind adding to the score. Get those duds off.
0: Dangerfield whimpers.
9: Please, Mr. Handel's, no violence, no violence.
0: And Roy says, you won't get away with this, Baldwin.
8: Do you think Roy will really give him his clothes?
0: Well, that gun on him, I don't know what else he can do.
8: Well, maybe when he's unbuckling his own gun belt, he can pull his gun and bang, bang, before the convict knows it, he will shoot his gun right out of his hand.
0: Well, that's something we'll have to wait till next week to find out. But now let's turn over the page and see who's there.
8: Oh, it's Uncle Remus, my favorite favorite.
0: Well, since it's your favorite favorite, we'll read that right now. So here we go with Uncle Remus and his Tales of Br'er Rabbit. Say the magic words with me.
11: Hippity-hoppity, make it a habit to give us music for old Br'er Rabbit.
0: Uncle Remus says,
12: This tale's about the time Br'er Rabbit and Br'er Bar had the argument about old Br'er Ghost living in that haunted house.
0: Yes, Br'er Rabbit and Br'er Bear are arguing about ghosts. And Br'er Rabbit is pointing to the old house on the top of the hill, and he's saying,
13: well, I think that haunted house is so full of ghosts, it whammies.
0: And Br'er Bear replies,
12: Dad, you is full of ignorant. There ain't no such thing as ghosts.
0: And Br'er Rabbit says,
13: Yeah, I bet your wagon load of watermelons to a barrel of honeysuckle juice that you were scared to spend the night in that haunted house.
5: And Brow Bear answers,
12: I accept the insult. You has done lost yourself a barrel of honeysuckle juice.
0: And then Brow Bear saunters off home to prepare for his evening in the haunted house. Brer Rabbit wiggles his finger in the air. And a moment later, Brow Moth flies to him and lands on Brow Rabbit's finger. Brow Rabbit whispers something to Brow Moth, and Brow Moth flicks his wings, which means yes. And Brow Rabbit says,
13: Now, Brow Moth, you do just like I told you, and I'll give you and the boys an old woolen blanket for your dinner.
0: And Brow Moth answers,
13: Now, me and my family knows what to do.
0: And away he flies to do what he and his family knows what.
5: Comes the night, and Brow Bear is sitting in the haunted house beside a lighted candle, a gun in hand, a pistol beside him, an axe and a club on the floor in front of him. And he says nervously,
12: Everybody knows there ain't no such thing as ghosts. I hopes.
0: When all of a sudden, first picture bottom row, a thing which looks like a ghost with outstretched arms comes sailing through the air, sailing straight for Brow Bear, and it howls. And Brow Bear looks up. Brow Bear's eyes pop open in fear. And the ghost makes a dive at him. And then the ghost goes. And Brow Bear leaps to his feet. And he drops his gun and dashes for the door, yelling,
12: Help! Save me!
0: And he disappears in the distance, never stopping to see that what looks like the ghost was 300 of Bram Moth's relatives flying in close formation, making out something that looks like a white sheet. Last picture, Brer Rabbit is giving the Moths a nice wool blanket, just what Moths love for dessert. And he's saying,
13: Well, Brer Moth, you sure makes a fine ghost. And here's the blanket I promised you. Now, everybody just sit down and have a banquet.
0: And as the moths exclaim happily over the delicious banquet, sort of a mothball, Uncle Remus says,
12: Most folk don't wait long enough to think twice.
1: Yes.
0: Brer Bear, he's a dumb one because there aren't any ghosts.
1: But Brer Rabbit's little trick made him believe there are, and I'll bet you he'll never go in a haunted house again.
0: I'll bet he won't either. Well, now let's turn over the page.
1: Oh, there's Flash Gordon right at the top. And there's Prince Fino and Queen Sunia with Flash and Dale.
0: They were escaping from the underground caverns which the wizard had caused to cave in on them, and their rafts were carried into the rapids of the underground river into the whirlpool.
1: And then when the rafts were destroyed, and it looked like they were going to drown dead, they were carried up against a huge gate or something, and they held onto the bar. So now let's read and see what's going to happen next.
0: Very well. Here we go with Flash Gordon. Rig-a-rig-a-doon-doon, sask-a-matash. Let's have music for heroic Flash. Flash and Dale escape from the underground whirlpool, while Prince Fino helps Queen Sunee. Dale suddenly notices a door, and she wonders if that may be a way out. Flash and Fino find a heavy beam of wood. They pick it up, and last picture top row batter vainly at the stout barrier. Flash exclaims, Must be the wizard's passage to the pool. We can't break through it. We'll have to make them open it for us. So they stop trying to break it down. Fino suddenly guesses that the channel leading out of the pool through the grate must be the wizard's power turbine mill race. The grating has been put there to stop any debris like floating raw trees or logs from going into the channel where the power turbines are and destroying them. So Flash, first picture bottom row, dives down to unfasten the protective grating. Fino bravely follows him. Under the water, they find the hooks by which the grating is fastened. Working quickly, they soon have dislodged the grating. And as they come to the surface of the water again, Flash laughs. Well, the wizard will come in a hurry when all that debris hits their turbines and shuts off their metal-melting rays. And then, with another scheme in mind, Flash has Fino help him lift the grating up on top of the rock, just above the heavy door leading to the engine room. He barely has time to balance the heavy grating over the passage when the locked door swings open. And like angry ants, the wizard's troubleshooters swarm out of the tunnel with tools and weapons.
1: Up above him, and Flash is going to drop the grating down on him and knock him down, isn't he?
0: That's the plan.
1: Oh, I'll bet you that's why he wanted to make the engine stop, so they would come out and see what happened.
0: That's right. And Flash intends to overpower the guards and slip into the engine room himself and maybe find a way out.
1: I can hardly wait until next week to see if he succeeds.
0: Well, I'm afraid you'll have to. Well...
1: Oh, read this one more, please.
0: Oh, all right, then. Let's go back to the very first page, and we'll read Snookums.
1: All right. Oh, goody. Here it is.
0: And here we go with little old Snookums. Diddly-da, diddly-doo, wick-a-mack-a-mookums. Let's have a little tune for little Snookums. Archie buys a pretty little puppy for Snookums and brings it home. Last picture top row, he puts the puppy down on the ground before Snookums, saying,
9: Snookums, my boy, look at the nice little puppy that Daddy bought for you.
0: And Snookums is so happy, he runs for the little puppy with his arms outstretched, saying,
13: Oh, isn't he cute?
0: A little later, Archie hears Snookums crying because the puppy ran away, first picture bottom row. So Archie goes looking for it, and he finds a puppy in front of the house. And he exclaims,
9: Oh, there he is. I'll get him, Snookums.
0: And so he tiptoes toward it, and then Archie makes a leap at the puppy and finds that his head has banged against an iron dog. And Archie, his eyes blackened and his head aching with pain, comes in the house last picture. And Rosie asks him if he saw the cute little cast iron dog she bought for the lawn. And Archie exclaims,
9: I did, dog.
1: It's too bad he had to bring Snookums the puppy the same day that Rosie brought the iron dog because they both look just alike. Poor Archie.
0: Yes, poor Archie. He certainly got fooled that time. He thought the iron dog was the real dog. Well, now that's all the time I have. But before I go, here's that nice fellow with some more interesting information. Well, honey, and all you boys and girls, I gotta go now.
1: All right, Mr. Crummy Weekly Man, but I'll be waiting for you next week.
0: Okay, that's a date, and a date with all you boys and girls. Be sure to meet me with our little friend, Miss Honey, next week when I read Puck the Comic Weekly. For I'm the Comic Weekly Man, the jolly Comic Weekly Man. I'll be back to read the funnies to you happy boys and honeys. Don't forget, boys and girls, see you all next week. Your friend, the Comic Weekly Man.

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0: When you hear that there is an army of 6 million people in the United States today who have engaged in criminal activity, you're likely to think of them as being all the same kind of people. But that would be a mistake, because men and women become criminals for many different reasons. Some do it out of desperation and hunger. Others because of passion or revenge. But one group of criminals, however, engage in crime as a business. They are likely to be shrewd and cunning, and are the hardest to catch. This is because they plan their crimes well. And usually they all have one goal. Each one wants to commit the perfect crime. Tonight's FBI file opens in a car that is driving slowly through the factory district of a large eastern city. A man is seated behind the wheel. A girl is beside him reading a newspaper.
1: Pete.
2: Huh?
1: Will we get to the track in time for the second race?
2: I don't know.
1: There's a horse here called Paul's Dream. Gee, I gotta play him. It's a hunch for me. My sister used to go with a fellow named Paul. He was all the time having dreams.
2: That sounds very scientific.
1: What are you slowing down for?
2: We're stopping here.
1: Why?
2: I'm going to take your picture.
1: What?
2: Sure. Let's get out, Ruth.
1: Are you serious?
2: Yeah, sure. I've got my movie camera right here.
1: Yeah, but what about the track?
2: Don't you want to have your picture taken?
1: Sure, but...
2: All right, then just stand over there by that lamppost.
1: Oh, you do the silliest thing.
2: It won't take long.
1: Well, is it telefilm?
2: No.
1: Well, I'll fix my makeup first anyway.
2: No, don't bother.
1: Okay. Pete, are you taking the picture from there?
2: Yep.
1: With that half-finished building in the background?
2: Uh-huh.
1: Well, look, couldn't I stand in front of something better than that?
2: No, just stay right where you are.
1: Okay. You taking it now?
2: Mm-hmm.
1: Well, should I wave or something like this?
2: Fine, honey.
1: Well, how about if I was to, well, maybe blow kisses, huh?
2: Great.
1: Now I'll sit around. Open my coat.
2: Terrific.
1: Well, Pete, I can't think of anything else.
2: Well, you're doing swell, honey. Just hold it there another few seconds.
1: Okay.
2: Ah, that's it.
1: All over?
2: Uh-huh.
1: Well, when will they be developed, Pete?
2: Oh, next week.
1: I'm dying to see them. I hope they turn out good.
2: Well, I got some news for you, honey.
1: Huh?
2: You're not even in them.

0: Will you have another drink, Marty?
1: No, thanks.
0: How about you, Lee?
2: I'm okay.
0: Mm-hmm.
2: Ruth, what's with Pete? What's he doing?
0: Oh, he's fixing up something in the next room.
2: Well, what's the stall? I thought he asked us here to talk about a job.
0: He did.
2: Well, where's the action?
0: Well, he just...
3: Hiya, fellas.
2: Oh, hi, Ruth.
3: Hey, come on in here, huh?
2: Hey, okay.
0: Me too, Pete.
3: Yeah, sure.
2: Yeah, come go ahead, Ruth.
0: Thanks.
4: What goes in here? I want to show you guys something.
2: Hey, what's that thing?
4: It's a movie projector.
2: Huh?
4: I'm going to show you some pictures.
2: What is this? I thought we came here to talk business.
4: This is part of the business. Put out the lights, Ruthie.
0: Oh, sure. Are these the ones you took last week, Pete? The ones I'm not in?
4: Yeah, yeah. Now, let me give you a short rundown here first. This is a job I've been casing for the last 4 weeks. It's a payroll job. I want you to watch it closely, fellas.
2: All right.
4: Now, this first picture is an alleyway. The construction job on the right is a big factory that's being put up. I took a picture of the alley because that's where we're going to park the getaway car. You'll be driving, Lee.
2: Okay.
4: Now, this view is the whole building. And you see that little shack?
2: Uh-huh. Mm-hmm.
4: That's where they handle the payroll. That line of guys there now are getting paid off. There's one guard on the job. On payday, which is Friday, that line forms at 11:30 sharp. Now, the guard starts at the shack and works down the line checking badges. I got two badges. You'll be wearing one, Marty.
2: Huh?
4: I'll wear the other.
2: Oh, okay.
4: Next Friday, we'll be at the head of that line. A whistle blows when they start paying off. Lee?
2: Yeah?
4: When you hear the whistle, you move the car out of the alley and start slowly down the street.
2: Right.
4: By that time, we'll be in the shack. You park behind that pile of bricks. That'll give us cover. By the time you're there, Marty and I will have knocked off the payroll. We'll hop out and join you in the car. Well, that's the story, boys.
2: Oh, that sounds real good, Pete.
4: Yeah, it'll work.
5: How big is the payroll?
4: Around 30,000.
2: Wow. Hey.
4: Now, I'll run it over again, fellas, so you'll remember it good.
0: Wait, look.
4: Huh?
0: There I am. I'm in the picture after all.

0: is okay, Pete. Right at the head of the line.
1: I told you we would be.
0: Only two guys in the shack.
1: I know. Well, this is it.
0: Right.
2: All right, you guys, come ahead.
1: Let's go.
0: Okay.
2: All right, boys. Come ahead.
3: Yes, sir. My name is Summers, sir.
2: Badge number.
1: Never mind that, you. This is a stick-up.
2: Huh?
1: Cover them, Marty.
3: Right.
1: Give me them envelopes. Slap in this bag.
2: Look here, you.
1: Shut up, you.
3: How you doing?
1: Okay. Anybody help outside?
3: No, not yet.
1: Give me that bundle, too, mister.
2: All right, here.
3: Nearly done?
1: Yeah. Yeah, this does it. Now, listen to me, both of you guys. Keep your trap shut until we're out of here. Do you hear me?
2: Okay.
1: Ah, let's go. Around this pile of bricks, Marty.
4: Is that car there?
1: Yeah, yeah.
4: Everything okay?
1: Yeah, get going.
4: Any trouble?
1: No, it was a breeze.
3: I'll cover the back.
1: Okay. Here, Marty. Hold the money back there.
3: Yeah, right.
4: How much you get?
1: That works.
3: The payroll guy's just coming out in the
1: Lee.
3: Street.
1: Lee, look out for that cab. He's making a left in front of you.
4: Yeah.
1: Well, do something. Swing your wheel. You stupid jerk.
3: You okay, Pete?
4: Yeah, we got to get out of this heat.
3: Oh.
4: Wait, fellas, my leg.
3: Hey, look. There's a cop in the corner there. Let's blow.
4: Don't leave me.
1: We're all on our own. Meet back at my apartment.
3: Pete, the cop's pulling his gun.
1: Yeah, scatter.
4: Wait, you guys, wait.

0: several miles from the scene of the stick-up, at an FBI field office, Special Agent Jim Taylor is just giving a report on this daring job to a fellow agent.
1: It looked as if they were going to get away clean until a cab accidentally cut in front of the getaway car, Dan, and the two cars crashed. The stick-up men abandoned theirs and made a run for it.
2: This was just a block from the scene of the stick-up?
1: That's right.
2: What happened then, Jim?
1: Well, there was a policeman on the corner. He called out to the men, ordered them to halt, and when they didn't, he fired upon them.
2: Any results?
1: He killed one of them, and he believes that he wounded another. The second man, however, still made a getaway along with the third.
2: Yeah. How about the money?
1: Unfortunately, one of the two men who escaped still has it.
2: Mm. How do we come into the case, Jim?
1: Oh, the car that was used had out-of-state license plates. It was from Illinois. That gives us a basis to help the local authorities. Incidentally, a checkup revealed that the car had also been stolen.
2: I see.
1: It was the driver of the car who was killed.
2: Any identification on him?
1: I don't know, Dan. The body was taken down to the morgue. I'm going down there now to pick up his fingerprints and check over his effects. I'll contact you as soon as I return.

0: Who is it?
1: Me, Marty.
0: Oh, well, just a minute.
2: Let me in.
0: You alone?
2: Yeah.
0: Well, where's Lee and Pete?
2: I don't know.
0: What do you mean? What happened?
2: Just let me sit down.
0: Where are they, Marty? Where are they?
2: We all scattered. We're all supposed to meet back here. I don't think Lee will make it.
0: Why not?
2: He got shot. Bad. Last I seen of him, he was stretched out in the street.
0: What about Pete?
2: He got away okay.
0: Did the job go bad?
2: No, that worked okay. After we got the dough, pulling away, we ran into a cab.
0: Oh.
2: Cops seen us. When we made a break, he started shooting. Help me get my coat off.
0: What's wrong with you?
2: I got hit, too.
0: Oh, Marty. Where?
2: Here in the chest. Pull that sleeve.
0: Oh, gee, you're bleeding bad, huh?
2: Yeah, kind of.
0: Well, we better call a doctor or something.
2: No dice.
0: Well, look, if you...
2: Just help me in the bedroom. Let me lay down a while.
0: Sure, Marty. Here, just lean on me.
2: Yeah.
0: Okay?
2: Yeah, that's fine.
0: What about the money?
2: Oh, we got that okay.
0: Has Pete got it?
2: No, I took it. I stashed it away. I didn't want to carry it around.
0: Oh. How'd you get here, bleeding like that?
2: Well, it didn't start to get bad till just before I got here. Just let me lay down here, huh?
0: Oh, sure. There you are. Well, I'll go get some towels and stuff and fix you up.
3: Did you go to the morgue?
4: Yeah, I just came from there.
3: And?
4: The police have been working. They contacted the Illinois State Police, gave them a complete description of the man who was killed.
3: Yeah?
4: They seem to think it was a man named Lee Perry. He had a long criminal record, and I got a set of his fingerprints and sent them on to the Bureau in Washington.
3: I see. Did the Illinois police have any idea who Perry's associates might be here?
4: No, Dan, they didn't. They're checking on that now, though.
3: How about the paymaster at the construction job? Was he able to identify the other two hold-up men?
4: Oh, he's down with headquarters now looking over pictures. He didn't remember them very well, though, so that may not lead to anything.
3: Was there anything found on Perry that might help?
4: The only thing that might be important is a note. I have it here.
3: Huh?
4: It reads, go to Ruth's apartment on 12th Street. Pick her up and have her bring the movie projector to my place.
3: Any signature?
4: No, but this note is written on the back of an envelope which originally contained snapshots, see? It's from the Argosy camera shop.
3: Oh, they're down on Spring Street.
4: Yeah, I know, Dan. This envelope has a number on it. I'm going over to the camera shop now and see if they have any record of the name of the person these pictures were developed for.

0: I went there. I was there on time.
1: Marty.
0: Little boy. Blue suit. Always wears a blue suit.
1: Marty.
0: Don't try it now.
1: Marty.
0: Huh? Why?
1: Don't you think I should get a doctor?
0: Send the little boy up and down. Up and down, race you to the corner.
1: Marty, will you listen to me?
0: Mm-hmm.
1: You need a doctor real bad.
0: Oh, water. Get me some water, huh?
1: Water. Sure, sure, Marty, sure. I'll be right back.
0: Everybody can swim but me. All the guys.
1: Who is it?
2: Baby.
1: Oh. Oh, P, I'm so glad to see you.
2: Anybody get here?
1: Yeah, Marty.
2: Where is he?
1: He's in the bedroom. Oh, he's in bad shape. He got shot, see, and he's bleeding real
2: bad. Never mind that. Did he bring the dough?
1: No, he didn't.
2: What? What happened to it?
1: He said he stashed it away. He didn't want to carry it around.
2: I gotta go talk to him.
1: I'll get him a glass of water. He's been saying right along how thirsty he is, and I was just going to get him.
2: Ruth!
1: Yeah? What is it?
2: Where did Marty stash that dough?
1: I don't know.
2: Didn't you ask him?
1: No.
2: Oh, you blubberhead.
1: Look, ask him yourself.
2: I can't, stupid. He's dead.

0: Tonight's case from the official FBI files will be reopened in just a moment.
1: My house is not the largest in the world, not the finest, not the most luxurious, but it's a good place to live in. 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It's my home.
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0: 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You can use it to pay off a 20-year mortgage, for example, in approximately 14 years. Fourth, mortgage interest is only 4%, and there is a liberal allowance to help cover title search, lawyer's fees, and other closing costs.
2: You mean it? 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
2: Well, how can I find out if I qualify, Mr. Keating?
0: Ask your Equitable Society representative. Get full information on the plan that protects you against the two major hazards of home mortgages: death and hard times. Look in the phone book or send a postcard care of this station to the Equitable Society.
2: That's EQUITABLE.
0: The Equitable Life Assurance Society of the United States. And now back to the FBI file, The Curious Cameraman.

0: Tonight's case from the files of your FBI proves that no matter how carefully a crime is planned, there's always some unlooked-for incident that throws all previous calculations into discard. For example, the unforeseen automobile accident which resulted in the death of two of the conspirators. There was no margin for error in the master scheme. And when the accident occurred, the chain was broken and panic replaced planning. Once again, it had been proven that there is no such thing as the perfect crime. Tonight's file continues at Pete Warren's apartment. He is pacing the living room floor. The girl, Ruth, sits dejectedly on the sofa.
1: Weeks I spend on this job. Weeks. And what have I got to show for it? A great big hunk of nothing.
2: I'm awfully sorry, Pete.
1: Oh, look, instead of being sorry, if you just had brains enough to ask the guy where he stashed the dough, a 5-year-old child would have done that.
2: But you always tell me not to ask questions.
3: Shut up.
2: But you did, Pete.
3: Shut up, I said. I'm trying to think.
1: Not having the dough ain't our only problem.
2: What do you mean?
1: Well, I don't know how bad off Lee was. He might be singing to the cops right now.
2: Oh?
1: And that ain't all. We got a stiff in the bedroom. A dead body we got to get rid of. What do we do with him?
2: Well, let me...
3: I'm not asking you!
2: Okay.
1: Oh, give me a cigarette, will you?
2: Gee, I don't think I have any. Oh, wait, I'll look in Marty's jacket.
1: Gotta figure some way to blow town. I better get a hold of some cash in a hurry.
2: No, no cigarettes in his pocket. Nothing but this claim check.
1: Oh, for the... What?
2: This, here. It's a baggage check.
1: Let me see that.
2: Sure, here.
1: This is from the railroad station. There's a time stamp on it. Hey.
2: What?
1: He checked something this afternoon. Honey.
2: Huh?
1: This is where he stashed the dough.

0: Dan! Dan, over here.
1: Right.
0: You pick up that search warrant for me?
1: Yes, I have it right here.
0: Well, let's go inside.
1: Now, what's this all about, Jim?
0: Well, I went over to the camera shop and had them check the number on that envelope for them. Go ahead, Dan.
1: All right.
0: Camera shop said that the films were left there by a man named Warren. He lives at this address.
1: Oh, I see.
0: We go up one flight.
1: Okay.
0: I arrived here, but there was no answer at Warren's apartment. The superintendent gave me a key, so I've been waiting for you with that warrant.
1: Well, do you think Warren was one of the stick-up men?
0: Well, according to the superintendent, he answers to the general description. This apartment right over here.
1: Okay.
0: Camera people said he was a regular customer, that they did an awful lot of work for him.
1: I see.
0: Yeah. Go ahead, then.
1: Thanks.
0: Well, let's take a look around, huh?
1: Right.
0: Wow, look here.
1: What?
0: This movie projector. Imagine it's the one that was mentioned in the note, and there's a whole stack of movie film here, too.
1: Jim.
0: What's
1: this?
0: What is it?
1: A jacket. Pretty well soaked with blood.
0: Hmm.
1: And there appears to be a bullet hole in it, too.
0: Dan, looks like this was a good lead. Let's search the rest of the rooms.
1: Okay.
0: Let's try this one first, huh? This appears to be the... Look, Dan.
1: Yes, I see him.
0: Even from here, I'd say he was dead.
1: Hmm. Do you think this is Warren?
0: No. No, he looks nothing like the description. This must be the one who was wounded. Dan, we'd better call the police at once.
1: Right.
0: And suppose you wait here for them. I doubt that the money is here, but they can search for it.
1: Okay, Jim.
0: I'm going to take these rolls of film back to the office. I want to see what's so important about them that they needed a projector. Yes, come in.
1: Well, how are the movies going, Jim?
0: Oh, Dan, you're just in time. Snap that light off, will you?
1: Sure.
0: This is the reel I want you to see.
1: Okay.
0: Now, these pictures are where the stick-up took place.
1: Oh. You mean this is the way they cased the job?
0: Evidently, yes. See, that's the construction job there.
1: Pretty clever of them.
0: Mm-hmm.
1: Oh, by the way, there was no trace of the money at the apartment.
0: I didn't think there would be.
1: One of the men from Homicide identified the body.
0: Oh?
1: A man named Marty Stone. He'd been involved in another holdup several years ago.
0: I see.
1: Is that all there is to this, Jim? The scene of the crime?
0: No, there's something coming up right now that should be very helpful. Here it is.
1: Oh, that girl? Opening up her coat?
0: That's it. She has to be a friend of Warren's, Ben, so I'm having a blow-up made of her. There might be something she's wearing that'll give us a lead on where to pick her up, and if we find her, we might find Warren.

0: I'm over here.
1: Okay.
2: You got the money, huh?
1: Yeah.
2: I thought you said it was in the canvas bag.
1: It was.
2: Well, where'd you get that suitcase?
1: I bought it in a luggage shop. The canvas bag was a dead giveaway.
2: Oh.
1: So let's get going.
2: Where?
1: To get some tickets. We're blowing out of here, honey.
2: Now?
1: Right now.
2: Oh, Pete, we can't.
1: Huh? Why not?
2: I gotta go back to my apartment and pack.
1: No good.
2: But I haven't any clothes.
1: I'll buy you some new ones.
2: Look, there's a mink coat there, and I'm not leaving it.
1: Honey, we can't take the chance.
2: A mink coat's a mink coat. You can buy the ticket, take me home, then we'll get a train.
3: What's happening, Jim?
4: I just got the enlargements on that girl. Here they are.
3: They lead to anything?
4: Yes, I found out that she's the one who was mentioned in that note.
3: Ruth?
4: That's right. Look, she has a lapel pin there. R-U-T-H, see it?
3: Yes.
4: I found something else here, too, but I'm a little puzzled by it.
3: Oh, what is it?
4: Well, as you can see, she's holding her coat open. How many times, you know, women have their name written on the inside lining?
3: Well, there is something on the lining.
4: Yes, but it isn't writing. It's a couple of bars of music.
3: Let me look at it.
4: Here, take this magnifying glass.
3: Okay.
4: Dan, can you read music?
3: Yeah.
4: Well, is there any melody there?
3: Yeah. It goes... da, da, da. Da, da, da, da, da, da, da, da, da. That's the melody.
4: Sounds familiar. Hum it again, huh?
3: Da, da, da, da, da, da, da, da, da, da.
4: Hey, wait a minute. That's an old song called Sweet Lorraine.
3: That's right.
4: Dan, her last name could be Lorraine, and that note said she lived on 12th Street. Come on, let's get busy.

0: Aren't you finished packing yet?
1: These are the last things. There, that's all.
0: Well, close that bag and let's get out of here.
1: Okay.
0: Now, come on.
1: Wait a minute.
0: Oh, what now?
1: My coat. I almost forgot my coat.
0: Well, honey, hurry it up, will you?
1: Okay. What time does the train leave?
0: In a half an hour.
1: Oh. There. Now I'm ready.
0: Good.
1: I forgot to ask. Where are we going?
0: West.
1: Where west?
0: California.
1: Oh, wonderful.
0: Okay, go ahead.
1: Thanks.
2: Just a minute.
1: Huh?
2: Are you Ruth Lorraine?
1: Yeah. Why?
2: Well, then you must be Pete One.
3: Who are you?
2: We're special agents of the FBI.

0: Who are you?
1: We're special agents of the FBI.
0: Oh?
2: Let out them! Bring them!
1: Now, when he comes to, miss, we'd like to talk to you both about some pictures.

Pete Warren was convicted in a federal court for violation of the National Motor Vehicle Theft Act and sentenced to serve a 5-year term. He was then turned over to the local authorities for prosecution on robbery charges. The conviction of the two criminals in tonight's case makes you stop and wonder why two such people never learned the futility of crime for profit. That such a career is futile is proven again by the fact that prisons all over the nation are full to the point of being overcrowded. And yet criminals will not learn. They continue to try to commit that perfect crime. But they will not succeed so long as there are law enforcement agencies on the job. Law enforcement agencies like your FBI.

0: just a moment, we will tell you about next week's exciting case from the files of your FBI.
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2: Next week, we will bring you another colorful story from the files of the Federal Bureau of Investigation. The Horoscope Homicide.
0: The incidents used in tonight's Equitable Life Assurance Society's broadcast are adapted from the files of the Federal Bureau of Investigation. However, all names used are fictitious, and any similarity thereof to the names of persons living or dead is accidental. Tonight, the music was composed and conducted by Frederick Steiner. Your narrator was Dean Carlton, and Special Agent Jim Taylor was played by Stacey Harris. This is Your FBI is a Jerry Devine production. This is Larry Keating speaking for the Equitable Life Assurance Society of the United States and the Equitable Society's representative in your community, and inviting you to tune in again next week at the same time when the Equitable Life Assurance Society will bring you another thrilling story from the files of the Federal Bureau of Investigation. The Horoscope Homicide on This Is Your FBI.
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5: British Secret Service picked Pat Ryan to go to Japan, to Tokyo, as Baron von der Vogelweider. They selected Terry Lee to go along as Kurt Schmidt, assistant to the Nazi military expert. Thus began the most amazing wartime adventure Terry and Pat ever had in the Far East. Now, aboard a Jap raider called the Saki Maru, somewhere in the Pacific, our adventurous friends find danger popping. We'll get in on all this thrill stuff in just a moment, so stand by for today's exciting adventure.
6: Here comes Quaker with a bang, bang, ra-da-da-da-bang, bang. Quaker Puff Rice Sparkies, the rice that's shot from guns, the family's favorite breakfast, the rice that's

0: hello, gang. Say, can you tell me the quickest way to spread news? Telephone? Telegraph? No, tell a woman. Yes, when a woman hears a piece of good news, she wants to tell it around. Why, I'll bet your mother has often said, my family is crazy about Quaker Puffed Wheat Sparkies and Quaker Puffed Rice Sparkies. 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Every bite is brim full of food value. 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Fall in, gang. 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They're not rationed. 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
1: Grab hold of the ship rail, Terry.
2: Oh, boy. I thought we were going to roll right over that time.
3: Yeah. We're changing course again.
2: Golly. You'd think we were in a hurricane, but it was only long, slow swells.
3: Yeah. It's the way the Saki Maru's loaded. This isn't a heavy sea, Terry.
2: If those crates of ammunition down below in the hole start sliding around.
3: Yeah. She's loaded to the gills with danger.
2: Hey, maybe we ought to go to our cabin. Out here, we got a good chance of sliding overboard.
3: Now, listen, Terry. We can't see anything at all. It's so dark. But if the captain's right about a sub trailing us, we'll stay on deck.
2: But a sub trying to get us at night, they couldn't use their periscope. And if the sub's riding on the surface, the Saki Maru's got an even chance of sinking her. Right?
3: Yeah, if the Jap crew opened with all their mounted deck guns. But the catch is, Terry, the newest type submarines don't have to use their periscope at all.
2: No kidding.
3: No. They can locate the sound of an approaching ship, get her course and range all by instrument.
2: Boy, if they let fly with a torpedo in this dark, we probably wouldn't see the wake at all.
3: Yeah. Well, come on, Terry, let's go aft. We have to jump overboard. We got a better chance of clearing the ship back there. Keep a good grip on that rail. Yeah, it's a little better. A lot of vibration back here. Right over the ship's propellers. Hey, keep close to the rail.
2: Golly, this deck's sure deserted. If a submarine is trailing the Saki Maru, you'd think they'd have lookouts posted.
3: Well, they're all up on the top deck.
2: Look, Pat, I don't want to kick, but I'm getting low in my mind.
3: You mean about all that's happening?
2: Yeah. Instead of going to Tokyo like we started out to do, we're going further away from Japan all the time. Now there's a submarine out there in the dark somewhere, waiting to give us the business.
3: Yeah. But listen, mister, we got a bigger headache nearer home. That executive officer, Mr. Mocha.
2: Golly, Pat, if that Jap's wise that you're Pat Ryan... Look, why don't we drop our life raft overboard and get away from the Saki Maru?
3: Oh, not a chance, Terry. The minute the captain found we'd disappeared, why, he'd start sending radio messages to every Jap ship and plane within 500 miles.
2: But this ship's not using its radio. Captain Yama's afraid the sub will pick up our beams, so this would be the time for us to beat it.
3: Watch it.
2: Huh?
3: Here comes one of the crew.
4: Oko! Oko Dai!
3: He can't see us. Thinks we're Japs.
4: Oko, we should go.
5: So, it is you, Mr. Mocha.
6: What are you two doing out here on the after deck, huh?
5: Maybe we're waiting for you.
6: Oh, yeah?
2: Look out, Baron. He's got a gun in his hand.
5: I see it, Schmidt. I'm glad you came along, Mocha. I was just telling Court I wanted to talk with you.
6: Are you going to start squawking again about sending a wireless for a seaplane to pick you up, huh?
5: No, my friend. So long as a submarine is trying to locate the ship, I know Captain Yama will not send a wireless.
6: Now you're talking.
2: But if we get away from the sub, maybe then the captain will send word to shore about us, yeah?
6: Yeah. Maybe he will.
5: What is so funny, Mocha?
6: You'll kill me, Ryan.
5: What did you say?
6: I said, This is the biggest laugh I've had since I left the United States.
5: I do not understand you.
6: Who do you think you're kidding, huh?
5: Oh. So you think instead of my being Baron von der Vogelweide, I am some American named Ryan?
6: You bet I do. And when the radio's working again, we'll shoot a message to Tokyo.
2: But that's crazy. I ought to know the Baron. I'm his assistant.
5: Wait, Schmidt. This Japanese baboon is trying to be clever.
4: Cut it out, Ryan. One more crack like that and I'll plaster you all over the deck, see?
5: Put down that gun, you idiot.
6: I've got you cold, Ryan. You can chatter with that German accent and wear that Nazi uniform. I don't know what your game is, but we'll shoot a message to Tokyo and find out.
5: So, that's the way it is, huh?
6: Yeah. That's the way it is. Come on, to your cabin, both of you. I'm putting you in iron.
2: Give me that gun. Mocha, he fell over the rail. He went overboard.
3: I step on it, Terry. Let's go forward. Some of the crew on that deck above us may have heard the shot. Stay here, Terry. Here by the rail.
2: I didn't hear any voices back there. Maybe the Japs didn't hear the fight.
3: It was tough, but I had to sock him.
2: Yeah. Golly, he bounced off that rail like a stone.
3: It was him, or me.
2: Or us.
3: We've got a job to do. We're going to Tokyo. And if any Mr. Mocha gets in our way, it's just too bad.
2: Golly, I thought we were all washed up. But what I don't get is, how could he be so sure that you were Pat Ryan? I know you and the Baron look alike, but how did he know that you were you and not the Nazi?
3: Uh-oh. The engines.
2: Yeah. They've stopped.
3: Maybe this is it, Terry.
2: The sub?
3: Maybe. Keep on your toes. They've stopped our engines to keep the sub sound detector from picking us up.
2: But, hey, that must mean, I wonder how far a sub can hear another ship.
3: We'll know almost any minute now.
7: And now, as Pat and Terry stare into the darkness, watching for the possible white wake of a torpedo cutting through the water toward the Saki Maru, let's hop across miles of ocean and half of China to the office of British Secret Service in Chongqing. Colonel Vickery is talking with Flip Corkin and the girl Flyery later.
8: So there we are, Corkin. And a very nice mess it is, too.
9: May I see that code message again, Colonel?
8: Indeed you may.
10: But, Colonel Vickery, I cannot believe all this. Terry and Mr. Ryan on their way to Tokyo. And now this bad news.
8: Unfortunately, it's true.
9: This code message confirms the earlier news you had, Colonel, eh?
10: But cannot there still be a mistake? The message says Kurt Schmidt, who's in the prison hospital in the United States, is really the Baron's assistant.
8: Yes.
10: But the name Schmidt, it is, well, so many Germans have that name. Even the name Kurt Schmidt, perhaps.
8: I'm afraid you're hoping against hope, Mrs. Leiter. The Kurt Schmidt referred to in this code message is the assistant of the Baron von der Vogelweide.
9: There's still one chance, Colonel. The part about young Schmidt's contacting Berlin, if there's something wrong about that part of the story...
8: Quite right. That is our one remaining chance.
10: How can you be sure, Colonel Vickery?
8: Our own British agents in Berlin are checking that part of the story now. Bit by bit, we piece together the whole thing. Up to the part about Berlin. That remains the crucial point.
9: Right. If the German War Office hasn't found out yet that the real Kurt Schmidt is alive and in the United States, Terry and Ryan are still okay.
8: We hope. Let's not forget, the real assistant of the Baron is now supposed to have been picked up in the China Sea by a Jap pilot.
10: Of course, and this Jap, he would be sure to report such an important matter to his superior officer.
8: Who, in turn, might check the matter with the Japanese War Office in Tokyo.
9: And that puts Ryan and Terry right behind the eight ball again. If Berlin doesn't know about the real Kurt Schmidt, Tokyo may.
8: Exactly. In all my years with the British Secret Service, I've never faced such an amazing situation. We have Ryan and Terry doing their very best to get to Japan.
9: And the Japs probably waiting for them to show up.
8: Quite. Not only are Ryan and Terry in extreme danger, with our having no possible means of warning them, but the entire Tokyo mission and all it means to the Allies.
10: But, Colonel Vickery, there must be some way we can find Mr. Ryan and Terry. Some way we can get word to them and warn them.
8: Maybe. By Jove, There must be. But for the life of me, I can't see exactly how we'll do it.
7: Well, gang, Pat and Terry's friends in Chungking are worried about what may happen when Pat and Terry reach Tokyo. But if they knew that at this very minute, everyone on board the Saki Maru is waiting tensely for the possible explosion of a torpedo from a submarine. But we'll check into that in just a moment.
11: Quaker Puff Rice Sparkies, the rice that's shot from guns. Here comes Quaker with a bang, bang, da-da-da-da, bang, bang.
7: Well, gang, for an extra swelliganza repast, have Mother put your cereal shot from guns in the oven for a jiffy. Oh, boy, is that ever a grand, delicious breakfast. A minute in the oven makes Quaker Puffed Wheat Sparkies and Quaker Puffed Rice Sparkies even crisper, tastier, crunchier. 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Try these cereals shot from guns with honey or maple syrup. Top them with applesauce. Plunk in some prunes. Or add some home canned fruits. Any way you like, they're delish and nutrish. Remember, gang, they're not rationed. Grocers have fine, fresh stocks of Quaker Puffed Wheat Sparkies and Quaker Puffed Rice Sparkies in the big red and blue Quaker package. Now for today's victogram. The Reds are done. They'll rise no more. We Germans now have won the war. That's what Schickelgruber shouted. But the Nazis, not the Reds, are routed. Terry and the Pirates is dramatized for radio by Albert Barker, who says, while Colonel Vickery, Flip Corkin, and the girl Flyer Elater racked their brains to find some way of warning Pat and Terry that the Japs may know about the real assistant to the Baron having been found, Terry and Pat themselves are facing a far more immediate danger. At any moment, a torpedo from a submarine may flash through the water toward the Saki Maru. One direct hit, and loaded as the raider is with ammunition, there'll be an explosion that may blow the Jap ship all over that part of the Pacific. There'll be plenty of action tomorrow, so get on the beam. Same time, same station.

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1: The magic island of Euclidea is over 4,000 miles from Los Angeles, California. Yet most of the activity of our story has been around Los Angeles for some little time. To begin with, Mrs. Gregory and her entire party were landed safely back in California. The Euclidean girl submarine commander bringing her rocket plane down on Lake Hollywood. Now, Captain Bradford and this girl have set off again in the rocket plane, trying to reach Euclidea before G-47 and the scientists can escape. Mrs. Gregory, with Jerry and Joan and her crew, are to follow immediately with a large boat chartered for the occasion. We find Mrs. Gregory with her trusted employee, Johnson, waiting impatiently at the harbor for Jerry and Joan.
2: Oh, how long have we been waiting now, Johnson?
3: Over 3 hours, Mrs. Gregory.
2: 3 hours. And what has happened?
3: Well, we have no way of knowing for sure.
2: No way of knowing. And somewhere in that southern sky, Tex and Elaine are hurtling toward Euclidea at a speed of 1,000 miles an hour. Yet we have no way of knowing exactly what's happening to them. Jerry and Joan, over 3 hours since they went to Lake Hollywood to help Tex and Elaine take off. Yet we have no way of knowing where they are.
3: Well, nevertheless, I think we're doing the only sensible thing by remaining here on your boat, in the radio cabin. We're connected to the shore telephone, and they'll get word to us the minute they can do so safely.
2: But what could have happened to them?
3: Well, nothing very serious, or we'd have heard from them.
2: Oh, no, Johnson. It must be something serious. That's the reason we don't hear.
3: Though we do know they left the lake 3 hours ago. We've sent 2 people up there, and no sign of them.
2: Johnson, I'm not ordinarily frightened by things like this. But we've seen so much of the power of these people. The Euclideans are clever and dangerous. Oh, I think Tex and that girl can take care of themselves. But Jerry and Joan have disappeared. In Hollywood, in broad daylight. It just isn't reasonable.
3: Well, they're not here. And we can't do anything but lie here and wait for them.
2: I know. But Texas expects us to be over 3 hours on our way by this time. Do you realize that we'll be 6 days getting to Euclidea? And that Tex and Elaine will have to keep that little plane afloat over that location for 6 days? Threatening the Euclideans and bluffing them into staying underwater and living on condensed food?
3: Yes, but all of that will be a matter of routine to both of them. The captain knows his business, and the girl strikes me as being more than usually clever.
2: Oh, she's remarkable. And Tex is a grand person. But neither of them can work miracles.
3: Well, I'm sorry, Mrs. Gregory. There's nothing more I can say.
2: I understand, Johnson. And I'm sorry for being such a worry to you.
3: I'll take it. Hello?
4: Hello?
3: This is Johnson speaking.
4: Hello, Johnson. This is Jerry.
3: Jerry?
2: Jerry, Joan.
4: May I speak to Mrs. Gregory, please?
3: Sure, hold it a minute. He wants to speak to you.
2: Oh, thanks, Johnson. Jerry, how are you?
4: Oh, I'm okay. Joan's fine, too. Although we had a little trouble getting away to come down there.
2: Well, where are you now?
4: Oh, we're in jail.
2: In jail?
4: Yes, I'm in jail. And a good, strong jail, too. But we're going to get out right away.
2: Well, what did you do to get yourselves in there?
4: Oh, just what we thought was best to do. We tried to keep the story of what was going on from getting to the papers and the radio stations, and we kept it quiet for 3 hours, but it's gone now.
2: Well, that may be long enough, Jerry. We have a man waiting with his set open in the radio shack. He hasn't heard anything yet, or we'd have found out about it.
4: Well, okay. We just talked to the chief and got everything fixed up. We'll be there in half an hour.
2: Half an hour? Well, you can't make that, Jerry.
4: Yes, we can. The chief's going to give us a police escort. We'll be there and ready to go in half an hour.
2: Well, we'll be ready to cast off when you arrive. Goodbye, Jerry.
4: Bye.
3: So they're in jail.
2: Yes. Jerry says they got there trying to keep the news of our departure a secret.
3: Well, I think they were trying to cover up the captain's flight.
2: Oh, of course they were. Tex said that no matter what happened, we weren't to try to communicate with him or let anyone know he'd gone until they'd had 4 hours. That should put them at Euclidea.
3: Well, Jerry's apparently done his best, even to the point of going to jail over it.
2: Oh, he's a great boy, Jerry is. He's been a wonderful help to us. Now, Johnson, I think we'd better get ready to shove off. If Jerry and Joan make it here in a half an hour.
5: Boy. How do you like it, Joan?
6: Oh, I like it very much. I have never ridden like this before.
5: These police cars are sure made to go when they have to.
6: Those men on the what do you call them?
5: Motorcycles?
6: Yes, the motorcycles. They ride fearlessly and clear the way for us.
5: We're sure doing it in style, all right. Well, Joan, in just a few minutes, we'll be on board the boat and on our way to Euclidea again.
6: And I hope for the last time. I want to live in your world, Jerry, with all of Mother's sensible, normal friends.
5: Yeah, I don't blame you, but, well, like all this Magic Island stuff. Of course, it's exciting to me.
7: I beg your pardon, young lady.
6: Oh, yes, officer?
5: Sergeant, Joan. Sergeant.
6: I am sorry. Sergeant.
7: You're Mrs. Gregory's little daughter, I take.
6: Yes, sir.
7: And you lived 14 years on that thing they call the Magic Island?
6: That is correct.
7: Then, would you be so good as to give me your autograph?
6: My autograph?
5: You know, Joan, like the picture stars do. Sign your name for the sergeant.
7: Would you do that?
6: I should be glad to, but I cannot understand your request. I do not know the customs of Hollywood, but I thought only celebrated people were asked for their autographs.
7: You're celebrated enough in my house. Sure, I've got a small daughter of my own, only 6 years old, and I've had many an argument with her. I tell her the old Irish bedtime stories about the banshees. They're the little people who come out at night, you know.
6: No, I did not know.
7: Well, they do. Many's the time I've heard the banshees wailing and seen the fairies dancing over the bog in County Down. But will my little girl believe that? She will not. Says she, there's no such thing as fairies.
5: Well, I agree with her.
7: Shame on you, Jerry Hart. And with a name like yours, too. And this beautiful girl sitting right beside.
6: I will sign my name for you, officer. Sergeant. But what has that to do with your little girl?
7: Sure, and if I show her your name written in my traffic book, she'll believe me. She knows all about the Magic Island. And when she says that I've really had you riding in my car, I'll have less trouble with my bedtime stories hereafter.
5: I guess you might at that. Okay, Joan, sign your name for the sarge.
6: It will be a pleasure. Only think of it, Jerry. I have been asked for my autograph.
5: Yeah, I know. And when we get home, I suppose you want to go to work in the pictures.
6: I should not mind.
5: Well, there's no time for that now. We're pretty near the harbor, and we'll be plenty busy explaining to your mother after we do get there.
3: I've made the rounds for the third time, Mrs. Gregory. Everything's ship-shape, and a couple of the men are holding us fast with hand-snubbed lines.
2: Well, they should be here any minute now.
8: Oh, Skipper?
9: Aye.
8: Will you start the motors and stand by to shove off the instant Jerry and Joan are aboard?
9: Aye.
3: Nearly 4 hours since the captain took off.
2: Well, I think we may expect to hear from him almost immediately after he lands at Euclidia.
3: Listen.
2: Yes, they're coming. Jerry said they had a police escort.
3: And I'll bet Jerry's making the most of that.
2: To say nothing of the thrill it is for Joan.
3: Well, McLeod's on his toes. He's starting the motors.
2: I wish we could hear from Tex.
3: Well, he hasn't been gone quite 4 hours, and they wouldn't have much chance of making it in less than that.
2: Johnson, listen.
3: They're on the pier now. It'll only be a minute.
8: Oh, Skipper.
9: Aye.
8: They're coming.
9: Aye.
8: Ready to shove off?
9: Aye.
2: Will you please go in the radio shack and wait, Johnson? I know you won't miss anything. I'll meet them and order our sailing.
3: Very well, Mrs. Gregory. Now watch the radio.
7: Good night, and good luck to the two of you.
8: Hurry, Joan.
6: We are coming, Mother.
5: Hi, Skipper. Shovel off. We're here.
6: Not so fast, Jerry.
5: Oh, give me your hand, Joan. Come on. Over you go.
6: Oh, thank you.
2: Hurry into my cabin, you two.
8: Cast off, Skipper.
9: Aye.
8: And full speed ahead at every possible moment.
9: Aye.
6: We are sorry to be so late, Mother.
2: Oh, I'm sure you couldn't avoid it.
5: We sure couldn't. You see, Mrs. Gregory...
2: One moment, Jerry. Wait until we get in the cabin.
5: Gee, Mrs. Gregory, somebody on board you can't trust?
2: No, Jerry. Just that I want to talk in here where Johnson can reach me immediately if he picks up anything on the radio.
6: No news of the captain as yet?
2: No, but we're expecting it any time.
5: Golly, we sure got underway quick.
2: Yes, Jerry, we've been waiting for you over 3 hours, you know.
5: Oh, I'm sorry about that, Mrs. Gregory, but we had a good reason. You see, a reporter and a cameraman followed us to Lake Hollywood and saw the captain and Elaine take off in the Euclidean rocket plane.
2: Oh, Jerry, they didn't know what Texas' destination was.
6: They seem to have a very good idea.
2: But how, Joan?
5: Well, golly whiskers, Mrs. Gregory. Everybody in the country knows about our trip down to Magic Island. And I'll bet plenty of people managed to find out we got back all right.
2: But they couldn't possibly have known about Texas' formula or what he plans to do at the underwater city.
6: No, Mother. They do not even suspect the existence of Euclidia. But they do know a great deal about the Magic Island.
2: What happened?
5: Well, they came dashing up just as the rocket plane took off. but they were too late to get a good picture of it.
6: But they took our pictures, Mother.
2: Well, that couldn't do any harm. But how did you get in jail?
5: Well, we figured that Tex didn't want any stories about this flight of his to get out until he was at Euclidea.
6: Knowing that Elaine and the captain were afraid G-47 would be inspired to make a desperate attempt to escape if he realized capture was so near.
2: That's right. But you couldn't stop the story.
5: Oh, we did for a while. Well, I took a shortcut over the hills and headed them off on a one-way road and swung your car around so it blocked the road and couldn't be moved. Then we had plenty of luck when the road behind them filled up with cars before they could get out.
6: And then the officers came, and Jerry talked very fast, even faster than usual. And the officer agreed to take the two newspaper men to jail with us.
2: Very nice, Jerry. And did they take them?
5: Oh, boy, they sure did. I told the cop who arrested us just enough about you and the captain that he knew I had something serious to tell. And he agreed to hold those fellas and not let them get the story out until I had a chance to explain it at headquarters.
2: But how did you get the chief's attention at this time of day?
5: Well, I just kept asking for him and saying you told me to talk to him. And pretty soon he came down to the jail. Well, after I told him the whole story, he held us all 3 hours and then let the reporters out the same time he sent us down here.
6: We tried to get away earlier to join you, but the chief said he really had no reason to hold those men unless he held us also. And Jerry and I agreed that those 3 hours meant more to Captain Bradford and Elaine than they would to this boat.
2: And you thought exactly right. Tex should have time enough to land at Euclidea and take control before that news can possibly reach G-47.
5: Well, that's what we figured.
2: Well, children, we're off on another mad race to the South Seas.
6: I hope this is the last one.
5: Don't worry, it will be. And when you get back, you can walk up and down Hollywood Boulevard all day handing out your autograph.
2: Why, Jerry, what does that remark mean?
6: I am a celebrity, Mother. I have given my autograph to a sergeant of police.
2: Oh, Joan, dear. I know you don't realize it, but you're a born diplomat. As long as you have the officers asking for your autograph, you'll do very well in our world.
10: I'm crunching my polo, dear Liza, dear Liza. I'm crunching my polo, dear Liza, crunching.
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10: I can't. I've already crunched them all.
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0: Once again, the Damon Runyon Theater brings you another story by the master storyteller, Damon Runyon. And this one, Blonde Mink. To tell it to you, here is Broadway.
1: Thanks. Well, one night I am sitting in Mindy's enjoying a late snack after a hard day of trying to make some bobs, when who sits down beside me but Julie the Stalker. He looks at me for a minute, then says...
2: Broadway, I see Slats Slavin today.
1: You what?
2: I see Slats today.
1: Julie, you are crazy. That is something you cannot do.
2: Nevertheless, I do. Well, see you later.
1: And with that, Julie gets up and walks away. He leaves me with a dill pickle stuck in my throat. Now, why his words should give me a cold chill and make me lose my appetite is something I will tell you about in a minute.

0: And now back to the Damon Runyon Theater and the famous story, Blonde Mink.
1: Like I say, Julie gets up and walks away. But I catch my breath and start after him. I grab him just before he gets out the door. And the scene is as follows.
2: There is something wrong, Broadway?
1: I do not know yet. But, Julie, you are kidding me, huh?
2: No. I tell you, I see Slats today.
1: Julie, Slats is dead. I know because I go to his funeral a week ago.
2: Oh, sure. I know he is dead.
1: But you see him today.
2: Look, today I go to the cemetery, maybe to put a few posies in his grave, you know? If there is nobody around, only me. I am there maybe 5 minutes and thinking what a great pal Slats is.
1: I know all that, Julie. He is a great guy, and we are all sorry he is no more. But that is neither here nor any place. What I want to know
2: is... like I say, I am there maybe 5 minutes when I hear him talk to me.
1: Slats?
2: Sure. Who else knows me in the cemetery?
1: Go on. Talk some more.
2: So he says hello, I say hello, and we talk.
1: What about?
2: Oh, about this and that, but... mostly how cold he is.
1: Truly. You are making me almost believe this.
2: Why not? It is true. Well, I leave the cemetery and I am not able to think of anything else but poor Slats.
1: I can understand this.
2: Broadway, I love that guy like he is my brother. He is the only citizen who ever gives me a break when I am down and out.
1: Yeah, I know, but
2: the time I get knocked out in a ring by the tiger, remember? I'm in the hospital.
1: Sure, but...
2: Slats pays all the bills and then lets me live in his big apartment. I love the guy.
1: Julie!
2: I am practically a stranger to him then, but he does it because he wants to help me. Broadway, I love that guy.
1: You talk like he is still alive.
2: Oh, no. He is dead. But he is very cold. Well, I gotta go now. I got a lot of thinking to do.
1: With that, Julie leaves me again. And this time I stay put. Because it be a night and more than somewhat dark, I have no wish to listen to more of that talk. Naturally, I figured that Julie has some loose boards, and I feel sorry for him. Well, I do not see him for about a week. Then one night, I am getting ready to leave my hotel room when I hear... come in.
2: Hello, Broadway.
1: Oh, Julie, come on in.
2: If you are going out, I will not bother you.
1: Sit down. I wonder what becomes of you after that talk we have in Mindy's.
2: Oh, I am here and about. Mostly at the cemetery.
1: Julie, look, you should not spend so much time there. It is coming on winter.
2: Yeah, coming on winter. He's cold, Broadway, awful cold. He tells me that all the time. I gotta do something for poor Slats. I just gotta.
1: Julie, does anybody else see Slats?
2: Oh, no, I go there alone.
1: I see.
2: Broadway, I gotta get some advice on what to do.
1: About Slats?
2: Yeah, and Beatrice.
1: Beatrice? Oh, his girlfriend.
2: Yeah, only she ain't a friend, Broadway. She ain't a friend.
1: Maybe you better sit down and start talking.
2: Yeah, I will.
1: Now, go ahead. If it'll make you feel better, I will listen to you.
2: Thanks. Slats will appreciate it, too.
1: I would just as soon he thanks me through you.
2: I will tell him.
1: Thanks.
2: Well, it is hard to know where to start, but I think I will go back to the day that he first introduces me to Beatrice. Yeah, I'm not in the apartment when he brings her there, but I get there a very short while after they do, and I'm about to open the door when I hear a doll laugh.
3: Go on, laugh some more, B. I like to hear it.
4: Why?
3: I don't know, maybe because I...
2: Hiya, Slats. Oh, didn't know you got company.
3: Come on in, Julie, come on.
2: I ain't gonna stay only a minute.
3: I was waiting for you. Julie, meet B. B, this is Julie. I told you about him.
4: Oh, yeah. The ex-prize fighter.
2: Hiya.
4: Fine, and you?
2: Oh, making out. Just making out.
4: Slats, I gotta go now. I got a rehearsal in an hour.
3: Oh, sure. What about after the show tonight?
4: What about it?
3: Supper, dancing.
4: All right. The two of us.
3: Huh? Sure. The two of us.
4: Good.
3: Now, I'll get a cab for you.
4: No, I can do it. See you after the show. Nice to meet you, Julie.
2: Yeah. You're here, too.
3: Be back in a second, Julie. Some doll, huh, Julie?
2: Oh, yeah, look her. Quite a good-looking Judy.
3: You like her?
2: Sure.
3: You're a liar.
2: Yeah.
3: Maybe this one's different, Julie.
2: It could be. Sooner or later, you gotta hit a winner.
3: I got a hunch this is it.
2: Sure. Oh, by the way, you win $10,000 on the day.
3: I can pick them, huh?
2: You're awful good at picking horses.
3: Just horses, huh?
2: So?
3: No, I'm used to it.
2: Sure.
3: Okay, let's get to work and handicap a few GGs for tomorrow.
2: Well, that is the way it starts, Broadway. You know something about it?
1: Not much. All I know is that this B is a very fancy doll. And very expensive.
2: Yeah, she is. And I guess you remember that Slats and B make it a very close twosome.
1: Sure.
2: Yeah, it goes on for maybe 6-8 months. He is a good guy, Broadway. There ain't anything he does not do for her.
1: I remember. In fact, there are several dolls around the stem here who give their ever-loving husbands a bad time when they point out how good Slats is to be.
2: Yeah, but he is good to everybody.
1: What about the rest of the story?
2: Oh, sure. Yeah, I almost forgot. Let's see. I'm telling you that I meet B that night, and for 6-8 months there is nothing too good for her or too expensive. Well, it's one night, maybe about 2-3 in the morning. I'm in my room when I hear B and Slats come in. You see, they often come to the apartment after the show she is in, and I make scrambled eggs and bacon for them. But this night, well, I'm in bed with a cold. They come in, and I don't want to listen, but I can't help it.
3: Oh, now, be reasonable, honey. I told you why I can't do it.
4: Sure. You told me why. Sure.
3: Come on, laugh for me.
4: What at? Is there anything funny?
3: Man.
4: Let me alone.
3: Ah, B. You're even prettier when you're sore.
4: Slats, honey, please. Please get it for me.
3: I can't be. I really can't.
4: Please, pretty, please. It's one thing I really want, real bad.
3: Well, you got 5 fur coats already. What's the difference if you don't get one more?
4: But this is different. It's a blonde mink.
3: Blonde, brunette, redhead. What's the difference?
4: The only one I've seen like. Oh, would the eyes pop out if I walked in with that coat on some night. Think of it, Slats. You and me walking into a nightclub.
3: You'll have to wait to take that walk, honey.
4: Why?
3: You told me how much the coat cost.
4: Only $23,000.
3: That's every cent I got. Oh, Lopey. I haven't been hitting him too well for the last couple of weeks.
4: Oh, but you will.
3: Sure. But until I get back in the wind, I've got obligations.
4: Obligations?
3: Yeah. The $23,000 I got will see me through. Just.
4: Obligations. You said obligations.
3: That's right.
4: Like what?
3: Different things.
4: Sure. Obligations. Like that punch-drunk tramp you got living here, sopping up your money.
3: Huh?
4: And every wobbly on Broadway knows he can hit you for a touch any time.
3: Me, for the love of Mike.
4: Sure, go to Slats. He'll give you $100 or $1,000. He won't even put it on the books. But I can't even ask you for a measly fur coat.
3: Measly?
4: Yeah. If you had back half, even a third of the money you throw away on panhandlers and down-and-outers, I could have that coat.
3: You don't understand, B.
4: You're so right, I don't understand. And I ain't gonna try until you got better reasons for putting me back of a lot of has-beens and hunch-front fighters.
3: B, wait a minute. B, for the lover. B. B. Julie, you're here. Julie, help me.
2: Slats, what's the matter?
3: I know, I got an awful funny feeling in my chest.
2: Your face is all white. What?
3: I gotta sit down.
2: Yeah, sure, sit.
3: Never had anything like this before.
2: I better call a doc, huh?
3: No. Be all right. I didn't know you were here.
2: I was sleeping. You woke me up when you yelled for me.
3: Sleeping?
2: Yeah, I do not hear you come in, Slats.
3: You're a liar.
2: Yeah.
3: Bee don't mean anything, Julie. She's a good kid, only spoiled.
2: Hey, sure, that's all. Spoiled rotten.
3: Yeah, I... Julie, I never had nothing like this before. Julie, I'm scared. Scared stiff.

Well, that is the story that Julie tells me, up to that point. But it is not the end. Not by far. And what happens after, I will tell you about in a minute.

0: And now back to the Damon Runyon Theater and the famous story, Blonde Mink.
1: Like I say, Julie is telling me about Slats and Bee. I listen to him go on with the story as follows.
2: I get Doc Brennan over real fast. Doc looks at Slats, then he takes me aside and tells me that Slats is about ready for the long ride. I do not believe it.
1: I understand why you do not. There is never anything wrong with Slats.
2: Well, Doc Brennan says it is sudden excitement. Besides, I remember that Slats does a lot of worrying for a couple of weeks. Anyhow, the doc tells me, and when he goes, Slats calls me over to him, and he tells me to get Beatrice there real fast. I call her. She comes in maybe half hour later. She goes into him, but I stand right there outside the door.
1: Oh?
2: I do not do it to listen, but I figure if she gets him excited again, I will kill her.
1: Yeah, I see. Well, what happens then?
2: Like I say, I stand outside the door, and I hear what goes on, and it is like this.
3: I came as soon as I get away, Slats. What happened?
4: The ticker took a nosedive. Won't come back up.
3: You ain't gonna...
4: Yeah.
3: Lord.
4: You're crying.
3: Slats, don't. Please don't.
4: This is something I can't get for you, honey. This is something I can't fix.
3: What'll I do, Slats? What'll I do?
4: I'm going to tell you that. Now listen to me. Get everything I say.
3: All right.
4: There's an envelope under my pillow. Get it out.
3: Raise your head.
4: Yeah. You got it?
3: This?
4: Uh-huh. There's 23 grand in there.
3: Slats?
4: Give Julie 2 grand.
3: Julie? Give him...
4: Do it. Then go to Berry Brothers over in Brooklyn.
3: Who are they?
4: B. They got a stone made for me. A big fancy one. Only thing I ever bought for myself. I gotta be in style when they come out to...
3: Dad, stop talking like that.
4: Keep the rest of the dough for yourself. It'll come to about 19 grand.
3: 19,000? But...
4: It's a pretty fancy stone. Cost 2 grand. Didn't want to pay for it before because I figured that'd be coaxing. Let's see it. That's all, baby. You better go now.
3: Let's please.
4: Get out of here, B. Get out fast.
3: Please.
4: I said get out of here now.
3: Yeah. Yes, lad.
4: Hurry it up, B, and don't look around.
3: Julie, you'd better go in there.
2: Yeah, I am. You going?
3: Yeah, I'm going.
2: He tell you anything?
3: No, nothing.
2: Uh-huh.
3: What are you staring at, you tramp?
2: Nothing. Just absolutely nothing.
3: And go on in there. Go on in. And stop staring at me.
2: So long. Slats. That is the way he dies, Brockway.
5: Yeah, I see. But about the dough he gives B, what do you do about it?
2: I go to see B one day, right after Slats is, well, the day after the funeral. I go to her place. It is a pretty ritzy apartment. At first, she does not want to see me, but I bust in anyway.
3: All right, you're in. Now what do you want? I've got a rehearsal in 20 minutes.
2: I will not take up too much time, B.
3: I know you won't. Go on, make it fast, will you?
2: Sure, I want to know what about the dough.
3: Dough? What dough?
2: 23 grand.
3: You're on a long, big dream, Julie.
2: I hear Slats give it to you.
3: So you can hear through those cauliflowers.
2: All I want is to know what about the dough.
3: There ain't any.
2: You are lying.
3: If you're not out of here in 10 seconds, I'll have you tossed out.
2: I hear Slats tell you to pay for his marker.
3: You're crazy. It took so many punches, you don't
2: know. I can also still give him.
3: You wouldn't try it.
2: No. No, I guess I would. Slats would not like it. I would never do anything Slats does not like.
3: Get out of here.
2: I am telling you, I do not care for the $2,000 he gives you for me. I do not care for it. All I want is for you to buy that marker for Slats. He is expecting it.
3: You talk like he's alive.
2: I see him.
3: You... you...
2: It is not funny.
3: Did you tell anybody else you saw Slats?
2: Yeah. Why?
3: Did you tell anybody else about the money?
2: No. Why?
3: Then tell everybody. See if they'll listen to you. Tell them you saw Slats and about the money. You think they'll believe you?
2: I am warning you, B. If you do not get that marker for Slats, I'll do something about it. But first I will ask Slats. That is what happens when I go to see him.
1: Julie, you are sure that Slats gives her the money?
2: You do not believe me?
1: Well...
2: I see. Maybe she is right about people thinking I am crazy.
1: No, I do not think that. Only...
2: Only what?
1: Nothing. Just... nothing.
2: Uh-huh. Well... well, I will go now because I promised Slats I will see him again tonight. So long, Broadway.
1: So long, Julie.
2: Do you wish me to say hello to him for you?
1: Oh, please do.
2: He always likes you. Maybe he will come to see you.
1: I am thinking of moving from here.
2: Oh? Well, you will give me your new address and I will tell him. So long.
1: Well, I do not see Julie for maybe another week. I almost forget about the whole thing. Until one night I am sitting in Mindy's when I am joined by Johnny Brannigan, who is a plainclothes copper. And the scene is as follows.
6: Hello, Broadway.
1: Oh, how are you, Johnny?
6: Pretty good. Mind if I sit down?
1: Well.
6: I know. It wouldn't look good for you to be seen with a cop.
1: No, it is not that.
6: It is that. But I'll sit down.
1: You, have something on your mind?
6: Uh-huh. What are you eating?
1: Bunches.
6: Too rich for me late at night.
1: Is this to be a discussion of foods?
6: Not altogether, Broadway. You know a girl named Beatrice Jordan?
1: I know of her.
6: Slat Slavin's girl, wasn't she?
1: I believe they have an understanding.
6: Mm-hmm. What else do you know about it?
1: Nothing. Nothing at all, Johnny.
6: I see. You, like sour cream on blintzes?
1: And jelly.
6: Sure. Well, it seems as Beatrice is running around lately with a young fella from Colorado.
1: She gets around.
6: Mm-hmm. And it seems his family carries more weight than Pike's Peak. So I get a call from Colorado to keep an eye on the boy and Beatrice.
1: I never have anything to do with her. I know nothing about her, except that she is one Slats's girlfriend.
6: Okay. I thought maybe because you get around a lot, you could tell whether she's on the level or not. I gotta turn in a report, you know.
1: Oh, sure.
6: Those blintzes sure look good.
1: Oh, they are. Johnny.
6: Yeah?
1: I cannot tell you if B is on the level with the citizen in Colorado.
6: Oh? So?
1: But I do know that her idea of a level is more than somewhat uneven.
6: Uh-huh. Well, thanks, Broadway.
1: That is all right, Johnny.
6: Drop around the house some night, Broadway. My wife makes wonderful blintzes.
1: Now, all this talk makes me more than somewhat curious. However, it is none of my business, except for Julie. But I do not see him for some time. In fact, it is 2 days later before I even hear anything. Then it is Johnny Brannigan who comes to see me in my hotel room. And the scene is as follows.
6: Broadway, 2 days ago, I asked you for a line on Beatrice Jordan.
1: I remember.
6: I had the feeling then that you could tell me a few things about her that you were holding back.
1: I am not a stoolie, Johnny. Anyhow, I tell you all I know, which adds up to zero.
6: Sure. Broadway, I have worries. Lots of them.
1: What brings them on?
6: Where's Julie?
1: Julie? I do not see him for 2 days.
6: Uh-huh. Broadway, I gotta find him and ask him a few questions.
1: I do not think he will talk, Johnny.
6: I gotta ask him anyway. Know where he is?
1: What if I tell you?
6: I told you. Just a few questions.
1: That all?
6: What else?
1: You look for him where he lives?
6: Uh-huh. Landlady said he didn't come home at all last night.
1: Oh.
6: Now, I know he comes here to see you. So I figured you might know where he is now.
1: At the cemetery.
6: What?
1: He goes there to see Slats.
6: What?
1: That's what he tells me.
6: I see. Well, how'd you like to go along with me?
1: What for?
6: Maybe he'd rather talk to you than to a cop.
1: About what, Johnny?
6: About B. She was killed last night.
1: I stare at Johnny. He just looks back at me. There is a big hole that is once my stomach. And I feel like a first-class heel to tell him where Julie might be. But I can do nothing. Johnny is very gentle when he insists I go with him, so I do. And what happens when we get to the cemetery, I will not forget if I live long enough to see Harry the Horse shake hands with the police commissioner. And I will tell you about it in a minute.

0: We get to the cemetery, and it is coming on a very dark night, and is cold with snow on the ground. I do not mind telling you that I have a hard time keeping my hair from pushing my hat off of my head. Then I hear Johnny talking to me.
1: We near the place now, Broadway?
0: Yeah, just ahead. But look,
1: it's Johnny. It's all right, Broadway. I won't hurt him. I just want to ask him some questions. If he's like you say, he'll be all right.
0: I hope so.
1: Shh. Look.
0: If that is Julie.
1: Who's he talking to?
0: Slats.
1: Cut it out.
2: Who is that?
1: Answer him, Broadway.
3: Me?
1: Go on.
2: Who is that?
0: Julie. It is Broadway.
2: Oh, swell. If Slats is here, Broadway, he will be glad to see you.
0: Julie, it is very cold out here. Maybe you better come back to town with me.
2: Oh, come on and say hello to Slats. Then I will go with you.
1: Go ahead.
0: Okay, Julie.
2: There is somebody with you.
0: Huh?
2: I see somebody's shadow.
4: That's right, Julie. It's me, Johnny Brannigan.
0: Johnny.
2: A cop. A cop, Broadway. You bring a cop.
4: It's all right, Julie. We're coming over to talk with you.
2: Please do not do that, Johnny. Broadway, ask him. Please not.
0: Johnny, do not go over there.
1: I've got to.
4: I want to talk to Slats, too, Julie.
2: Please do not come closer, Johnny. I know what you are here for.
4: Just ask a few questions.
2: No.
0: Julie, please take it easy. Everything is all right.
2: Stay away.
4: Julie, drop that gun. Drop it.
2: No, I do what is right. I do what Slats tells me to.
4: Julie, drop that gun. Broadway, drop that gun.
2: I will hit you the next time, Johnny.
4: Julie, please. I'll forget you fired at me if you'll only drop that gun.
2: No.
0: Johnny, you hit?
4: Julie, even now I won't say anything about the gun, please.
0: Julie, everything is all right.
2: I know. I make it all right. But I'm not going with you.
0: Johnny, what happens?
1: I think I winged him. Come on.
0: Johnny, you shoot awful good.
1: This is one time I didn't mean to. He moved fast to one side.

0: one time I didn't mean to. He moved fast to one side.
1: Sure. I know, Johnny.
0: I better put in a call and find him. Broadway. Look.
1: Huh? McMahon.
0: What's that? Spread over Slat's grave.
1: It looks like something to keep Slats warm. I think they call it blonde mink.
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0: The Damon Runyon Theater with John Brown as Broadway is directed by Richard Sandville, and the story is adapted for radio by Russell Hughes. Vern Carstensen is in charge of production. This is a Mayfair production.
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0: have gun, will travel. Starring Mr. John Daner as Paladin. San Francisco, 1875. The Carlton Hotel, headquarters of a man called Paladin.
1: And some socks. And
2: yes? What is it?
3: Mr. Paladin, look.
2: Oh, Miss Warren.
3: The dress for party. You like?
2: Oh, I certainly do. But why the mask, Miss Warren?
3: A mask? I was going to a masquerade party in Chinatown tonight. I take it in Hayboy.
2: Oh, where is he?
3: Oh, big problem with Hayboy. He's going as cowboy.
2: Well, that's no problem.
3: Oh, it's a big problem. He wears cowboy hat, leather pants, big boots, everything.
2: But why, what is his problem?
3: Spurs. Big spurs. Mr. Paladin, please to give Hayboy information on how to walk with big spurs.
2: All right, send them in.
3: Oh, he's got them on now. That can do. Hayboy hardly can walk. Afraid to try stairs. You come down, please?
2: Yes, of course. I'll come down as soon as I finish packing.
3: Did you take another trip?
2: Yes, another trip.
3: Oh, you traveled so much, Mr. Paladin. Where are you going this time?

0: Up around the Little Bighorn.
1: Oh, Little Bighorn.
0: Well, that's a river, Miss Wong, in Montana territory. All right, come on. Let's get the hay boy untangled from his spurs.
2: You know, I guess just about the most popular sport in the world, everywhere in the world, is fishing. You hear a lot of discussion among American sportsmen, which is better, the dry fly or the wet fly, still fishing or trolling, lake, stream, or ocean. Everyone has his own ideas about this sport of fishing, and he goes after it in his own way. Well, that's true all over the world. As our servicemen have observed, there are a lot of different ways of catching fish. In Borneo, for example, the natives crush the berries of a certain shrub, and the juice poisons the fish of a river without spoiling them as food. In Africa, South America, and Alaska, the spear or harpoon is used. In Japan, trained birds called cormorants are sent diving down into the water to bring up fish. In some Pacific islands, nets are used. In others, the bow and arrow is the favorite method of getting fish for supper. Well, what's true about fishing is true about other customs and traditions around the world. The way of doing things may be different, but the ideals are the same. No one way is right or wrong. It's just what suits the individuals best. These customs are important to the people who follow them. And our servicemen are helping to maintain goodwill by observing the customs of other people in other lands.
0: My problem was to find an army deserter named Henry Carver and persuade him to go back to his outfit. It seems he'd deserted in order to rescue our girlfriend from a marriage that was being forced on her. He was asking for money from his family to help him escape into Canada. He and the girl would be at the Billings Waterhole. Montana was no place to be at this time. The Sioux were being pressed by the army to go back to the reservations. I saw a lot of Indian signs. Several times there were Indian smoke signals in the far hills. Then I saw the waterhole. But someone saw me first.
3: Hey, don't! Don't shoot!
0: Where are you?
4: Keep riding, mister.
0: You Corporal Carver?
4: Who are you?
0: My name is Paladin. Your mother sent me.
4: Did she send the money?
0: No.
4: Then get out of here.
0: Now, wait. Let me talk to you.
4: I don't come any closer. We got nothing to talk about. You get back on that horse and ride out of here.
1: Henry, maybe he can help us.
4: Becky, you stay out of this. Go on, mister. Start moving.
0: Any message for your mother?
4: Yeah. Tell her Becky and me'll make Canada on our own.
0: Maybe you won't.
4: What are you talking about?
0: A troop of cavalry.
4: What? Becky, stay here.
0: No, you stay out of sight. They may be looking for you.
4: No. Don't try anything. I got this rifle pointed at your heart.
0: All right. Look. Down there.
4: You're right. It is a troop of cavalry. What are we going to do, mister?
0: We? They're not after me.
4: You came to help me.
0: I came because your mother asked me to.
4: Well, then...
0: Now, go on. Get back where you were. They're probably just coming in for a water break.
4: Maybe. Don't try to trick us. I still have you covered.
0: Go on. Hurry. Captain.
5: Who are you?
6: Paladin!
0: John Keel.
6: Paladin, what a sight to see in the middle of nowhere.
0: John Keel, say... Well, that's right, Captain Keel.
6: Yeah, how long's it been, Paladin? 6, 7 years?
0: Oh, I'm not sure. You came through San Francisco.
6: Yeah, I did, and I've still got the hangover. Oh, Dolan.
7: Yeah, Captain.
6: Yeah, meet my friend Paladin, Sam Dolan.
7: Paladin.
0: How are you, Dolan?
6: Dolan and his men joined us a couple hours back.
0: Oh, scouts?
7: No, civilian. I'm hunting for a man, but them Injuns, the way they are, I figured traveling with the cavalry was safer.
0: Yeah, I understand. Well, John Keel, hey, I see you're still riding that same old horse.
6: Comanche?
0: Yeah.
6: Sure. We've been together a long time. What are you doing out here, Paladin?
0: Business.
6: See any Indians?
0: Just sign.
6: We've been driving most of them north. Well, let's walk to higher ground. Maybe we can see something. Dolan, you better come. Maybe the man you're looking for is around here.

0: On June 15th, in the year 1215, King John of England met a group of barons on the meadow of Runnymede. There he placed the royal signature upon a charter which means much to us today. The document that King John signed was the Magna Carta. In later years, from its provisions, developed our present-day concepts of trial by jury and the right of habeas corpus, concepts which are a vital part of democratic life. Thus, the Magna Carta, written in England almost 750 years ago, became an important source of American democracy. From the contributions of the past come the principles of the present.
1: See anything, Keel?
2: No. No sign at all.
1: That's good.
2: Well, let's start back down.
1: Yeah.
2: Hey, you married yet, Paladin?
1: No. I guess I move around too much for that.
2: Well, you ought to see the fine family I got back at Fort Lincoln.
1: Yeah?
2: Wife and four kids.
1: Well, good for you.
2: And this is my last field trip. Next week I go out. And I plan to get a piece of land and teach those kids of mine how to live off it.
1: Where are you going now?
2: Rejoin the battalion on Rosebud Creek.
1: Not far from here?
2: Oh, about half a day.
1: Who's your command now?
2: George Custer. Remember him?
1: Oh, yeah, I remember him. What about you, Mr. Dolan? It's a dangerous country to be traveling in.
2: I'm here on a personal matter.
1: Oh?
2: Hunting a kid and a girl, a soldier boy.
1: Is that right?
2: And the girl and I are supposed to be married, but this boy made off with her. I traced him to this area.
1: I see.
2: Sure got a score to settle with him.
1: Well, if I run into him, I'll give him your regards.
3: Hold form, Captain.
2: You mind if we still tag along with you, Captain? Suit yourself. Well, good luck to you, Paladin. Say hello to San Francisco for me.
1: I'll do that. I watched Captain Keogh and his men leave. He and I had been in the war together. If it hadn't been for the business of the Carver boy, I'd have ridden on with him. When I was sure they couldn't see me, I edged around a rock toward Carver. Only the girl was there. Where'd he go?
4: I don't know.
2: I'm right in back of you, Paladin. Don't try anything.
1: Give yourself up, Carver.
4: Maybe you ought to, Henry.
2: Don't talk like that. Get moving, Paladin.
1: You're in my way.
2: I'll step aside. Get on your horse.
1: All right.
5: Oh, right up. Give me that rifle.
2: No!
5: Hey.
4: You killed him.
1: He'll live. He's not shot.
4: Oh, what are you going to do with us?
1: I'm going to save you from yourselves, if I can.
6: Say, here's a question I'd like to put to you. How much do you appreciate the things that make life just a little easier? For instance, take the way our teenage gals dress for a Saturday night dance. All glamorous like just regular walk-in fashion plates. And when they get to the dance, there's a super combo waiting to give out with the music. But let's go back a spell. Around 1790, and see what the teenage gals were wearing then for a weekend get-together. It's Sunday afternoon, and the gals are attending a rare social gathering. Every last one of them is dressed in a plain, homemade, linsey-woolsey dress dyed with butternut or walnut juice. And there isn't a frill or a bright-colored ribbon to be seen. They don't cotton to such doodads in 1790. Of course, they all bought their spinning wheels and looms with them. And while they sit and talk, their fingers kept busy. There's stockings to be made for everybody in the family, mittens and shawls for the winter, maybe a potholder or two to protect mother's hands from the homemade iron pots. And what do they talk about? Mostly about the time when they'll get married and have their own families to take care of. And sometimes when the Indians pull a surprise attack on the fort, The gals are called out to take their place at the stockade to keep the muskets loaded, or maybe fire one themselves. Yeah, that's what a weekend date meant to the gals in 1790. But to them, it was just part of the routine. Because like their folks, they worked and fought so living would be easier in the future. The future that you're now protecting.

0: You might as well have turned me over to that captain this morning.
1: That's not the same as giving yourself up.
0: I'm not giving myself up.
2: Can't you see it's not his fault? He didn't just run away. I begged him to help me.
1: He was in the service. It was his duty to stay there.
0: Duty. Beating the scrub for a handful of disorganized Indians. Becky was being forced into marrying that old Coop Dolan. You saw him, the kind of a man he is.
1: He's still deserted.
2: Mr. Paladin, there's something you should know.
0: Oh, don't bother, Becky. It won't make any difference to him.
2: We're married, Mr. Paladin, the day after we ran away.
1: Well, my best wishes to you, Miss Carver. However, your husband's right. That doesn't make any difference. Now, wait a minute. Hold up.
0: What now?
1: Looks like there was a camp here not long back.
2: Indian?
1: I don't know.
0: What is it?
1: Canteen. Stamped 7th U.S. Cavalry.
0: The 7th?
1: Yeah. It's your outfit, Corporal. From the look of it, it was a large group. Larger than Keogh's. Well, let's get out of here.
2: What is it? What are you listening to?
1: You hear it?
2: Hear what?
1: I don't know. They're rumbling in the ground. It's like a lot of horses or distant thunder. I don't know. Let's go.

0: Why are you so worried, Mr. Paladin?
1: What makes you think I am?
0: I've been watching you. Ever since you heard that sound, you've changed. Like something's bothering you.
2: Paladin, look.
1: What?
2: That horse. On top of that ridge over there.
1: Yeah, I see him. Hey, he's got a saddle on him. Let's ride up there.
2: Yeah.
1: Come on, boy.
2: Maybe his owner's foraging.
1: Maybe.
0: He's just barely moving.
2: Paladin, that's a cavalry saddle.
1: Yeah. Wait a minute. That's Captain Keogh's horse. Ooh.
2: Oh,
1: I... Oh, no, boy. Here now. Here, boy. Come at you. Easy. Easy, boy. Easy. Good Lord. This horse has been shot.
0: What do you think happened?
1: Carver, get down and help me doctor this horse. Then we'll look for Captain Keel. Watch your horses, don't slip.
2: What are we going down here for, Paladin?
1: I gotta find out what happened to Keel.
0: Comanche seems better, Mr. Paladin.
1: Yeah. Come on, let's head down that draw.
3: Drop your gun, Paladin. We got you from both sides.
2: Dolan.
3: Well, looks like I got my bride back. And our friend, the deserter, too.
0: You can't do anything now, Mr. Dolan. We're married.
3: We'll talk about that later. Thanks, Paladin, for delivering them up. We saw you coming a long ways back.
1: What happened to the cavalry, Dolan?
3: Yeah, I left them this morning. There was a lot of Indian signs, so we turned back. It's a lucky thing. We might have missed you. All right, boys, get them off the trail to the clearing. And then get that noose ready. We got a deserter to hang.
4: With our American servicemen in many countries around the world, they have a wonderful opportunity to observe new customs and traditions. What might have seemed strange before is becoming pretty familiar to them. For instance, among the Mohammedans, to drink coffee with anybody is regarded as a sacred rule of hospitality, a token of peace. The berries are roasted over a charcoal fire, and the coffee is allowed to boil 3 times. It's thickly sugared and served in very small cups. All this is traditional among the Mohammedans, but as our servicemen have observed, it's simply their version of our mid-morning coffee break or our afternoon tea party or our cocktail hour. It's a time for friends to sit down and relax. It's a time for conversation with a cup of whatever beverage suits the individual taste. And this is true of customs and traditions of all countries. The way of doing things may be different, but the ideals are the same. So it is by observing these customs that our servicemen are helping to maintain goodwill with other people in other lands.
1: Dolan and the 2 men forced us towards a big tree in a clearing nearby. One man threw a rope over a branch while the other put the noose around Henry Carver's neck. Dolan sat his horse watching with a grin on his face. I waited the chance to get to my derringer.
3: All right. Let's get this job done and get out of here. Swat that horse out from under him.
0: No, please don't do it. I'll do anything you say.
3: Well, you will anyway. Now go on, boys. Do it.
1: Get away from that horse.
5: Got a gun. Look out.
1: Dolan.
6: You two will get the same thing.
5: We ain't staying. This ain't our business. Come on.
2: Paladin. Is Dolan dead?
1: Yes, he's dead.
0: And I've got his gun, Mr. Paladin. Pointed right at you. So drop that derringer.
1: Now, Becky, don't do this.
0: Drop the gun.
1: All right. But you're not going to win anything this way.
0: Henry and I can get to Canada.
1: Oh, can you? There's a cavalry patrol coming this way.
0: Where?
2: Becky, quit talking and get this rope off of me.
1: The patrol just kept coming on, as though they hadn't seen any of us. The kids were riding up the hillside. I mounted and started after them. They'd stopped at the top. Carver and the girl sat their horses, staring down the other side as I rode up. Ooh, Carver! What's the matter?
2: Paladin. Look. Down there.
1: What is it? Good Lord.
2: It's the 7th Cavalry.
0: No one's moving, Mr. Paladin.
2: They've been slaughtered. They're all dead. My outfit.
0: Oh, Henry, don't, please. What could you have done except die with them?
2: That's what I could have done.
7: Hold! Hold! Go there.
1: Yeah?
7: I'm Lieutenant Bradley, Chief of Scouts for Colonel Dillman. We're looking for General Custer's command.
1: Down there. By the river. You'll find all of them.
7: Good. Thanks, mister.
1: Oh, no. They must have been ambushed. They were massacred by Indians.
8: No survivors could come out of that.
1: Well, there is a survivor, Lieutenant. There's a horse.
2: There's another survivor, Lieutenant.
0: Oh, Henry, don't do it.
2: Lieutenant, I'm Corporal Henry Carver. I deserted from the 7th Cavalry. I want to turn myself in.
0: Oh, Henry, please.
2: Becky, try to understand. I couldn't go with you now. Not till I've done what I have to do.
8: All right, Corporal. Fall in with us.
7: Hold on!
0: Why, Mr. Paladin? Why did he turn himself in? They won't care now.
1: He will. He was a part of the 7th Cavalry, Becky. He was a part of other men. Come on. I'll take you home.

Have Gun, Will Travel. Created by Herb Meadow and Sam Rolfe, is produced and directed in Hollywood by Norman McDonald and stars John Daner as Paladin, with Ben Wright as Hayboy. Tonight's story was written by Irving Wallace and adapted for radio by Tom Hanley. 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
1: This is Nightline, the right line to the right place at the right moment. And this is Walter O'Keefe. Good evening, and welcome to our first Nightline feature tonight, the one and only Groucho Marx and You Bet Your Life. Here he is, NBC's Master of the Quizmasters.
2: What's the secret word tonight, George?
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2: That's the secret word, ladies and gentlemen?
3: No, that's how I start out.
2: Oh. 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
3: 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C-H-A-I-R.
2: Really?
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2: Well, here I am again with a chance for each of our couples to win up to $10,000. And if any of them say the secret word, they'll win an extra $100. George, who's first?
3: Muriel Forth and Aki Aleong are waiting to talk to you. So, folks, you come in, please, and meet Groucho Marx.
2: Welcome to You Bet Your Life. Say the secret word and divide an extra $100. It's a common word, something you find around the house. Aki Aleong and Muriel Forth. Muriel, I'll get the preliminaries over in a hurry so we can get down to business. Are you married?
9: Yes, I am.
2: Well, the preliminaries say you didn't last long. Where are you from, Muriel?
9: Well, I was born in India. My father was in the army out in India. And then when he retired, we went to live in England, in London.
2: Do you find our climate a relief after all that fog and rain over there?
9: Yes, it's much better. Of course, my husband still comes home a little red-eyed sometimes.
2: He comes home red-eyed? You mean Mr. Ford stopped off for a fifth?
9: No, I mean for the...
2: Well, why is he red-eyed? What has he got to cry about? He's got a beautiful young bride?
9: Thank you. The smog, it bothers
2: Pretty
9: him.
2: Blue eyes?
9: Thank you.
2: Flashing teeth? Lovely lips? That's as far as the train goes, kid. I'll get back to you shortly, Muriel. And if you weren't married, I'd get back even quicker than that. Your name is Aki Aleong?
10: Aki Aleong.
2: Aleong. What kind of a name is Aleong?
10: Well, Aleong is an old Chinese name.
2: Oh.
10: And Aki is a Japanese name.
2: Well, then you must be Korean, huh? Are you from China or Japan?
10: No, sir, I'm from Trinidad.
2: Well, east is east and west is west, and it sounds like to me like the twain certainly picked a strange place to meet. I know Trinidad is famous for calypso music, Aki, but I'm sure there must be more to it than that.
10: Well,
2: what else is Trinidad noted for?
10: Well, sir, we've got lots of oil, asphalt, and Angostura bitters.
2: Oh, asphalt and Angostura bitters. That makes a pretty strong drink. I never tried asphalt and bitters. That's what I'm going to order next time, and I have one for the road. Aki, I thought everyone in Trinidad put the accent on the wrong syllable. But you speak beautiful English. Where did you go to school, Oxford or Cambridge?
10: Brooklyn College.
2: And that's the way they're talking in Brooklyn now? That town sure went to pot when the Dodgers pulled out. Muri, you say you're married?
9: Yes.
2: I'm sorry to hear that. How long have you been married?
9: 9.5 years.
2: 9.5 years?
9: Nine and a half.
2: You're a very young-looking girl to be married 9.5 years. You must have got married around 14, huh?
9: Thank you.
2: Hmm? Well, don't thank me. I had nothing to do with it. Well, is there anything unusual about your marriage, or is it pretty standard?
9: Well, the one thing that's unusual, my sister is married to my husband's brother.
2: How did that happen?
9: Well, after I've been going out with George for a while.
2: Who's George? Is that your husband's brother?
9: Yeah. No, that's my husband.
2: Oh.
9: We arranged a double date for my sister.
2: Why, were you sick of George?
9: No, but my sister went out with George's brother.
2: Wasn't it more fun to be alone with a fella rather than have another couple tagging along?
9: Well, my sister was sort of going spare, and so was his brother, and I thought it would be nice to have them together.
2: In other words, you were a matchmaker, is that it?
9: Yeah.
2: Oh, so?
9: So,
2: we went out.
9: Yes, we went to a movie. And before,
2: what was the picture? Was it one of the Marx Brothers pictures?
9: No, it wasn't that long ago. It was,
2: Well, then what happened?
9: So before we went in, I told Frank to be very careful because my sister was very shy and a very nice girl and not to try and hold her hand in the movie or...
2: Why were you giving him these instructions?
9: Well, because my sister was a very nice girl.
2: Well, weren't you holding hands with George?
9: Oh, no, I've been going out with him 2 months. We went to see the movies then.
2: Oh, you didn't look at each other anymore.
9: No. Well. So anyway, I told Frank to be very careful and not to hold hands with Kath, and after we'd been in the movies a little while... George turned around and said, I thought you said your sister was shy. So I said, well, she is. She said, well, look at them. And I looked up and I was horrified. They were snogging in the seat.
2: You say they were snoring in the seat? That must have been one of our movies, all right.
9: Snogging.
2: Oh, I thought you said snoring.
9: No, I said snogging.
2: Snogging. Well, I guess if you want to snog, there's no place like a movie theater. Now, just what is snogging?
9: Well, when you do it, you call it necking.
2: No, when I do it, I call it reminiscing. Since the first market crash in 29. So then what happened?
9: Well, then they started dating and we had a double wedding.
2: I see. It's cheaper that way, huh?
9: Mm-hmm.
2: What kind of work does your husband do, Muriel?
9: He's an international sales representative for Northwest Orient Airlines.
2: Well, that's a very impressive, imposing title. Now, where does he do his selling? Hong Kong, Singapore, Manila?
9: No,
2: Burma.
9: Santa Barbara and Oxnard and Bakersfield.
2: Oxnard and Bakersfield can be exciting too, you know. I understand there's a lot of snogging goes on in Oxnard. I wouldn't be surprised if Oxnard turns out to be the next snog capital of the United States. Well, you're charming youngsters and you're crazy if you don't get married. I've enjoyed talking to you. Now, let's see how much money you can make in the quiz. You have selected a dictionary quiz, huh? It's pretty educational stuff here. Now, I'm going to ask you some questions. If you miss two in a row, you're out. If you get four in a row right, you win $1,000. Remember your partners, so before you answer, discuss it. If a pentagon is a five-sided figure, what is a percheron?
9: A horse.
2: A horse is on me, that's right.
3: And you have one right.
2: If a sombrero is a Mexican hat, what is a vaquero? V-A-Q-U-E-R-O.
9: It's a Spanish rider.
2: Well, that's close enough. Mexican cowboy.
3: You're halfway to $1,000 now.
2: If an Arab is a nomad, what is a scarab?
9: Oh, that's,
2: S-C-A-R-A-B.
9: An Egyptian, beetle.
2: Right. Right on the nose, you hit it.
3: You now have three right, get the next one right, and you'll have your $1,000.
2: If a choreographer is a dance director, what is a cartographer?
5: A map maker.
2: Give him the money, George.
3: You got more in a row right, you win $1,000.
2: Well, you've won 1,000 clams. You can keep it and quit, or else you can come back later and try to double your money. You may even get a chance at $10,000. So go over there and sit down and think about it. And no matter what you decide to do, thanks for being on the show.
9: Thank you.
10: Thank you, Mr.
2: Gordon. Arrivederci.
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3: Groucho, we have some special guests for you now. One of the truly great names of Hollywood, Mr. and Mrs. Francis X. Bushman.
2: Well, welcome please? To your best life. Play the secret word and divide an extra $100. Thank you, Judge. Say the secret word and you'll divide an extra $100. It's a common word, something you find around the house. Francis, I'm glad to see you, and Mrs. Bushman, it's nice to see you, too.
9: Thank you.
2: In case you don't know who this fellow is, I'll tell you. He's the Elvis Presley of the 1920s. He was a combination of Rudolph Valentino and Clark Gable. He was, without a doubt, the biggest matinee idol in the history of Hollywood. Francis, I hardly know where to start with you. I guess the beginning is as good a place as any. Where were you from originally?
14: Baltimore, Maryland.
2: Somebody out there from North Dakota. How long ago was it when you were born in Baltimore?
14: I was born in 1883, so I'll be 75 in January.
2: How many of you people out front remember Francis X. Bushman? Well, that confirms something that I've always suspected, Francis. We have the oldest audience in television. Now, Mrs. Bushman, I know his name, but what is your front name?
9: Iva.
2: Now, Iva, you know 35 years ago, every woman in America wanted to marry this chap here. How do you feel being married to one of the country's idols?
9: Oh, it's wonderful. I'm still very excited about it, and I've been married a whole year.
2: You've been married a year?
9: Mm-hmm.
2: You kids are practically newlyweds, huh?
9: Just about.
2: How did you meet him, Iva?
9: Well, I moved into the house next door to him.
2: Did you do this deliberately? Did you know he was going to be there?
9: No, I didn't. That was just some of the good fortune that befell me after I was in escrow. Oh.
2: How many years have you been in show business, Francis?
14: 60 years.
2: 60 years? Well, don't get discouraged. It takes time to become a big star. 60 years. That was even before they had movies. How did you start?
14: Well, I started in with lantern slides, and as you see, I'm ending up in television.
2: Just the opposite with me. Now I'm in television. Next year, I'll be in lantern slides. I wonder how I'll do when pay lantern slides comes in. Now, Francis, you were the biggest star in Hollywood. How many pictures did you star in?
14: Between 300 and 400. There was no
2: Imagine
14: way of determining.
2: I think in the Marx Brothers, in our entire career, I think we did 18 pictures and you did 400. Huh? That was before taxes took it all away, wasn't it? Huh?
14: Yes.
2: You must be worth millions, are you, Francis?
14: Well, the Treasury Department at one time stated that I had made $6 million in 5 years, but...
2: That's what they said, huh? What did you say?
14: Well, I said that I've spent it, no doubt, in 4.5 years.
2: Now, how about the women of the country? Didn't you get a lot of marriage proposals in those days?
14: Well, I had to confess...
2: Fan mail?
14: You won't think me immodest if I tell you this. I
2: may, but tell it anyhow.
14: You see, I was a symbol. They were in love with the symbol, I believe, and I, at one period, received 17,000 proposals.
2: I got 300 once, but to get out of the country, mine was. You know, I've gone almost through the same thing. All my life, women have been throwing themselves at my feet. And after they tackle me, they usually haul me for the police. Well, don't you miss all this hoopla, Francis? All the big mansions and fancy cars and the fan mail and everything?
14: Well, the play isn't over yet.
2: No, it certainly isn't. Not the way you look.
14: No,
2: I think you're still in the first act.
14: Well, they still recognize me and want my autograph and all that sort of thing. And as a matter of fact, I live for today and I'm looking forward to the future.
2: Well, that's a very sensible philosophy, Francis. I, on the other hand, am looking forward to tomorrow. Well, it's tomorrow I make my last payment on my garbage disposal. It's been quite a grind, but that's all down the drain. Well, now, let's get on with the Bushman at hand, huh? Shall
14: okay.
2: we? And you have selected as your category cities and small towns of the United States. So all those one-nighters you played, I'll bet you're pretty good at this, huh? I'll give you four cities or towns in a particular state, and you identify the state. Shake hands with a real actor,
3: yes.
2: George.
3: Yes. How do you do,
14: George?
2: This is Mr. Fenneman.
14: Mr. Fenneman.
2: Who's being discharged as soon as the performance is over. Now, if you miss two in a row, you're out. If you get four in a row right, you win $1,000. Remember, despite the fact that you're married, your partner's in this thing, so you discuss each one before you answer. Clear? All right, and what state are these places? Paragould, Pine Bluff, Texarkana, and Hot Springs.
14: Moore says Arkansas.
2: Moore is absolutely right. Arkansas is right, yeah.
3: You have one right.
2: Soda Springs, Gooding, Moscow, and Pocatello. What's the state?
14: Idaho.
2: That's right.
3: You have two right.
2: Tallulah, Baton Rouge, St. Bernard, and Crowley. What's the state?
14: Louisiana.
2: Louisiana is right.
3: You get the next one right, you'll have $1,000.
2: Tombstone, Welton, Winslow, and Claypool.
14: Winslow, Arizona.
2: Mm-hmm. Arizona. You need to go no further, Mr. Bushman. You've won $1,000.
14: I think I played all those times.
2: Yes, I have too. Now you want... I can't go back, but you can. Now you've won $1,000. You can keep it and quit, or else you can come back later and try to double your money. You may even get a chance at $10,000. So go over and sit down and think about it. And if we don't see you later... Thanks for being on the show.
14: Thank
2: it was nice
14: you.
2: Seeing you, Francis.
14: Yeah.
2: Bye.
4: We'll find out if any of our contestants will try for $10,000 in just a moment.
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2: George, we're ready to see you once you get a crack at all the money.
3: Well, Mr. and Mrs. Francis X. Bushman have decided to keep the money they won so far and not try for the big question. I believe our other couple is ready to come back and take a chance. Muriel Forth and Aki Aliong, come back.
2: Well, you won $1,000 so far. If you decide to try for the 10 and you fail, you wind up with a total of 500. What are you going to do?
9: We're going to try.
2: You are going for the big money. Now get together and pick a number from 1 to 10 and then spin the wheel. If any number besides the one you pick comes up, the question is worth $2,000. If your number comes up, the question is worth $10,000. What number do you want?
9: Four.
2: Give it a turn.

number was 4 and it came on 7, so this question is worth $2,000. The Mormon Church was founded at Fayette, New York, F-A-Y-E-T-T-E, New York, in 1830. For $2,000, who was the founder of the Mormon Church? Talk it over.

0: I don't think we know, but we can take a guess at it. I think Smith?
1: John.
0: John Smith?
2: Last name is right.
3: I think you ought to give it to him. It's Joseph Smith, but that's...
1: No! John!
3: Well, you want $2,000. What are you going to do with the money?
1: I'm going to buy a house and tell my mother about the baby I'm going to have. I don't know yet.
3: What do you know yet? And what are you going to do with yours? You going to have a baby, too?
0: No, sir. I'd like to bring my brothers and sisters from Trinidad and have them re-educated and grow up in the United States, sir.
3: Well, Aki, if they're anything like you, they'll be welcome additions to our country.
0: Thank you, sir.
3: Congratulations, and thanks for being with us. You bet your life.
1: Thank you so much.
4: 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Directed by Robert Dwan and Bernie Smith. Music by Jack Meekin. This is George Fenneman reminding you to tune in again next week, same time, same station, to hear the one, the only Groucho. And see Groucho every Thursday evening on NBC television. 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

0: Adventures of the Saint, starring Tom Conway. The Saint, based on characters created by Leslie Charteris and known to millions from books, magazines, and motion pictures. The Robin Hood of modern crime now comes transcribed to radio, starring Hollywood's brilliant and talented actor, Tom Conway, as the Saint.
1: Coming. Coming.
2: Mr. Templer?
3: Yes. And you, of course, are Miss Kittredge. Please come in.
2: Thank you. It was awfully nice if you'd let me come and see you. I suppose I sounded pretty hysterical on the phone.
3: Sit down, Miss Kittredge, and tell me about it.
2: Mr. Templer, my fiancé is going to be killed and no one will believe me.
3: Why won't they believe you?
2: Because they're men, and men know everything, especially policemen. And I'm just a hysterical girl who should go home and forget all about it and let him be killed.
3: Well, even though I'm a man, I might believe you.
2: No, you won't believe me either. But you'll be nice about it. Mr. Templer, what do you do when the police won't help and you haven't got money for a private detective and Bill won't even help himself?
3: You meet a man named Simon Templer and you tell him about it.
2: Thank you, Mr. Templer. Thank you.
3: What about Bill?
2: He's Bill Carruthers. He's an instructor in Antietam Military Academy. I'm secretary there.
3: Antietam? A large school?
2: No, it's rather small. Bill and I are both employed by Major Jackson. He runs the school.
3: And what makes you think Bill is in danger?
2: Yesterday morning, I found this on his desk. He refused to talk about it.
3: Let me read it, Miss Kittredge.
2: I'm sorry. It's just that... I'm sorry.
3: To William S. Carruthers, First Lieutenant, Infantry Reserve, subject, finding of courts martial. One, having been duly tried this date by a general court for grave and serious offenses committed in violation of the Articles of War, Lieutenant Carruthers is hereby judged guilty. Two, it is the sentence of this court that Lieutenant Carruthers be remanded to custody until such time as punishment may be carried out. That punishment is death. Dated 2 days ago.
2: You see? The punishment is death.
3: I think you're worried about nothing, my dear. Boys at military school are apt to develop a slightly sadistic sense of humor.
2: I thought it was that, too, until last night. Bill and I were walking on the parade ground when there was a shot, a rifle shot. It just grazed him, knocked his hat off, but someone meant to kill him.
3: It wasn't just an accident?
2: Certainly, it was an accident. Somebody writes a crazy letter to Bill telling him they're going to kill him, and then they shoot at him with a rifle, and everyone with some hysterical girl can see that it's just an accident.
3: Oh, I'm sorry. I had to make sure.
2: I'm sorry, too, Mr. Temple. I guess I should be going.
3: Where?
2: Back to the school. Where else is there?
3: I'll go with you.
2: Why?
3: Because I believe you and want to help you. Reason enough?
2: Thank you, Mr. Temple.
3: I'd feel younger if you'd call me Simon.
2: Major Jackson's office is right over here, Simon.
4: Halt! Who goes there?
2: You know who goes there, Jimmy. And put that gun down.
4: Advance and give the countersign.
2: I've forgotten the countersign and let us by.
4: Well, all right, Miss Kittredge, but you're supposed to know the countersign.
3: Good work, Sentry. I'll see that this comes to the attention of your CO.
4: Thank you, sir.
3: They run a pretty GI camp here, Anne.
2: Yes, the Major's... Well, you'll see. Here's his office. Shall I go in with you?
3: I'll manage things. You go to Bill. I'll want to talk to him next.
2: Good luck, Dad.
5: Come in.
3: Major Jackson, my name is Simon Templer. I wanted to talk to...
5: Templer? We'll see. There was a Templer of the 3rd Infantry, a PFC. Terrible gold break.
3: Not the same one.
5: Oh, good. Come in, Templer. Get down.
3: Thank you.
5: Now, what is it? Don't slouch, Templer.
3: Sorry, sir. Just a nasty habit. A civilian habit.
5: We're not interested in excuses here, Templer. But we want results. Remember that.
3: Yes, sir.
5: Good.
3: Major, I'm here about Bill Carruthers. His fiancé has an idea he's in danger.
5: Who has?
3: Anne Kittredge, your secretary.
5: I see. Danger from what, Templin?
3: From flying bullets, Major. He received this letter yesterday and was shot at on the parade ground last night.
5: Let me see. Having been duly tried this day. Seems to be in order. Marge is a little narrow, though.
3: Mm. Any idea who might have sent that, Major? Or who shot at Carruthers?
5: This is a matter of a G2, Templar, not a command matter at all. Don't a G2.
3: Where's he?
5: Well, owing to our budget being in the hands of civilians, Templar, we don't have a G2. Try to run an efficient post without intelligence reports, Templar. Just try it sometime.
3: Yes, when I have a free day, yeah.
5: You sure you weren't with the 3rd Infantry?
3: Quite sure. Major, this letter you just read, it came from somewhere. And last night a shot came from somewhere. Where?
5: Templar, I have 45 troops here under my command. I spirited all of them. Sign of good morale. There's your answer.
3: What's it a sign of if Carruthers is killed?
5: Oh, senior line officers can take care of themselves. Have you talked to him yet?
3: Not yet, no.
5: Well, then do so. Organize your activity, Templar. S.O.P. Call on me at any time. You civilians should get to know us better. Antietam Military Academy is first, last, and foremost a democratic institution. You send us the boy, we send you back. Well, shall go. Messing with us, Templar?
3: Not any more than I have to. Oh, eating with you. Some other time, Major. I want to see Carruthers.
5: Well, come around any time. Enlisted man's mess, of course.
3: Oh, of course, yes. See you at the PX, Major.
2: Simon, I'd like you to know Bill. Bill, this is Simon Templar.
6: I'm glad to know you, Templar.
3: How do you do?
6: I appreciate your coming out here, but Anne shouldn't.
3: You don't mind being shot at?
6: Well, I...
2: Please, Bill.
6: Templar, I don't question your motives. But, Anne, I told you expressly to keep this thing to yourself. It's nothing.
2: Nothing to me that you're in terrible danger.
6: Anne. Anne, would you mind if I talk with Templar alone just for a minute?
2: Of course not, Bill. You'll call me when you're through?
6: I'll call you, Anne.
2: Well, I'll see you later, Simon.
3: Of course, Anne.
6: Templar, you're the saint, aren't you?
3: Yes.
6: Well, then I can trust you. Now, there might be something in this, Templar, in spite of what I said to Anne. I don't quite know if this is it, but... Well, quite some time ago, I fell in love with the mother of one of the cadets here. He's the cadet captain, head of the class, Stephen Anderson.

0: Well, quite some time ago, I fell in love with the mother of one of the cadets here. He's the cadet captain, head of the class, Stephen Anderson.
1: Are you and Mrs. Anderson still...
0: No, it didn't last. I don't want to excuse myself, but Vivian's a beautiful woman. She has too much money, too much leisure, too little maturity. She came here to see Stephen. That's how it started. It didn't last long.
1: But you think Stephen found out?
0: Well, he may have. And he's a peculiar kid, brilliant, neurotically attached to his mother in spite of the fact that she almost never finds time for him. Father died years ago. The kids that age, 14, they get funny ideas about things sometimes.
1: Yes, I'd better have a talk with him. Would he be capable of actually shooting at you?
0: I don't know. I guess I deserved it.
1: Any place else the letter may have come from?
0: Well, no. No, it's nothing serious. It's not important.
1: Sure. All right. But I wouldn't go walking on the parade ground tonight, Carruthers. Not until this is cleared up.
0: Yeah, sure. You'll find Stephen over in the cadet barracks across the road. In Templar. Does Anne need to know?
1: I won't tell her. Does that answer your question?
0: I guess that's close enough, Saint. And thanks.
1: At ease, men. At ease. Stephen Anderson here?
2: Present, sir.
1: How are you, Stephen? My name's Simon Templar.
2: Yes, sir.
1: Any place here we can talk in reasonable privacy?
2: The company day room, sir. At the end of the barracks.
1: Oh, good. Lead the way.
2: After you, sir. In here, sir.
1: Fine. And, Stephen, would you do me a favor and leave off a few of the sirs?
2: Yes, sir.
1: All right. Stephen, I'm going to ask you a few questions that perhaps I have no business asking, but I hope you'll answer. About Bill Carruthers.
2: Lieutenant Carruthers, sir.
1: He's not in the army, is he?
2: That's his title, sir.
1: All right. Do you have a grudge against him, Stephen?
2: No, sir.
1: You didn't write him a letter recently.
2: Did Major Jackson send you?
1: No, he didn't.
2: Then I can't answer any questions, sir.
1: I'm going to call on your mother, Stephen.
2: Don't. I think she'll like you, but she won't. She... Yes, sir.
1: Stephen, are you happy here?
2: Yes, sir. Is that all, sir?
1: I hope that's all, Stephen.
3: Yes?
1: Mrs. Anderson?
3: Well, you might call me that, yes. Although that's some time ago. Come in, we'll discuss it.
1: My name is Simon Templar, Mrs.
3: Oh, it's too complicated. Really make it, Vivian, and sit down, won't you?
1: Thank you.
3: Simon Templar. Simon? You're the saint, aren't you?
1: On occasion.
3: How interesting to meet you. Would the saint like a drink?
1: No, thanks. I came about Stephen.
3: Steve? Nothing's happened to him?
1: Oh, no. I just wanted to know if you've seen him recently.
3: Oh, isn't it ridiculous, Simon, that I should have a son 14 years old?
1: Astonishing. Have you seen him recently?
3: No, but he writes regularly, of course. He's very good about it.
1: But you haven't seen him. Did you know that someone came very close to killing Bill Carruthers last night?
3: Bill? Whatever for? But the poor boy's a horrible dancer. The killing's a little extreme, don't you? Oh. You don't think it's Stephen because of Bill and I?
1: I'm trying to find out. Has there been anything in Stephen's letters to indicate what he's thinking?
3: No, I don't think so. But lately they've been full of something big that's going to happen at the school, but he didn't say what. Certainly not... Well, not that.
1: What was going to happen? Did he give in a date?
3: Tomorrow, I think. But it's nothing. You know how children are. They get one thing on their mind, they can't get it out.
1: Some adults are the same way.
3: You are the bit of one, aren't you, Simon?
1: Just occasionally.
3: You don't think I'm a very nice person, do you? You know something, Simon? I agree with you. All of a sudden, I agree with you.
1: You really do?
3: I don't know. I've been a hypocrite for so long, I don't even know myself if this is a change of heart or just a new approach. Sad. But let's not be sad, Simon. Let's have a... excuse me.

0: Yes? Who? Yes. Yes, he's here.
1: It's for you, Simon.
2: You're sure?
1: My hearing's still good, Simon, in spite of my age. Here.
2: Hello?
3: Simon? Oh, Simon, I'm so glad I found you.
2: Anne, how did you know I was here?
3: I knew all about Bill and Vivian months ago. But he's gone. Bill's gone.
2: Where? How long ago?
3: I don't know. He's not in his room and he's not anywhere around the school. I'm frightened, Simon. Can you come?
2: Keep looking, Anne. I'll be right there.
1: It's not Stephen, is it, Simon?
2: Bill's missing. And I hope it's not Stephen. But if it is, Vivian...
1: It won't be, Simon. Stephen's a fine boy. He took after his father. Thank you for coming, Simon. Thank you.
2: Any trace of Bill yet?
1: None. I've been phoning everywhere I could think of, but no luck. Why did he have to be so headstrong, Simon? Why did anyone else have to know anything but Bill? Why couldn't he stay in his room?
2: Anne, Vivian spoke of hints in Stephen's letters that something big was about to happen, something mysterious, tomorrow.
1: I've had a feeling that something was going to happen.
2: A feeling of what?
1: I don't know. I imagine it feels this way in prison, right before a jailbreak. The school is like a prison anyway.
4: Good evening, Templar. Skidridge. Beautiful night. Bombers move.
1: Major Jackson, have you seen Bill? He's gone.
4: Gone? Well, he's got an off-post pass, hasn't he? Just so long as he's here for reveille.
2: We think Bill is in considerable danger, Major. I wonder if you'd help me cover the parade ground.
4: Of course.
2: Anne, let us stay here close to the phone.
1: All right, sir.
2: Coming, Major?
4: Certainly. Always take a walk before taps. This is when I do my planning. Prior planning, Templar. Secret of any campaign.
2: Tell me about it as we go, Major. This is the right direction for parade ground.
4: Get ahead. Now, you haven't got a bad marching step, Templar. How'd you get your basic training?
2: The Beaver Patrol.
4: Indeed? Never heard of it. Beaver Patrol?
2: Major, if anything concerning the school or its personnel was happening tomorrow, you'd know about it?
4: Tomorrow? Oh, yes, of course. Footlocker inspection tomorrow.
2: No, that's not quite it. There seems to be an undercurrent of something here, Major. Something that's coming to a head tomorrow, whatever it is.
4: Tomorrow, huh? Well, there's no reason to worry about Corellas tonight, is there?
2: Perhaps. I hope not.
4: Here, there's the parade ground. Here's my flashlight, Temple.
2: Thanks. If we start from this end and work toward the...
4: Taps. End of the soldier's day. His glory, his requiem. Last sound he hears at night. Lonely amid all his barricades.
2: Major. Look. Over there. In the beam of the light.
4: Where? Brothers.
2: Come on. Yes. Carruthers. Shot through the head.
4: He was a fine soldier, Timber. He died a soldier's death.
2: Major, he was murdered.
4: Well, don't worry, Timber. While I'm commanding officer, the enemy will not escape.
2: What'd you make of it, Lieutenant?
5: I don't know. I don't know, Saint. Somebody killed Carruthers last night, but who? Everybody's got an alibi. Why don't you get mixed up with a nice, easy husband and wife killing sometime, remember?
2: You want to have another go at the two kids, Lieutenant?
5: Yeah, might as well. They look scared. They look like they're covering up. Who can tell about kids? Plaster.
6: Yeah, Lieutenant.
5: Send the Anderson kid and Jimmy Diddy's in here.
6: Okay, Lieutenant.
2: There's a weird atmosphere in this place, Thompson. Something beneath the surface. You can see from the kids an almost unbearable tension.
5: Yeah, yeah. Maybe the kids were whacked up to start with.
7: He sent for us, sir.
5: Sit down, Anderson. You too, please.
8: Yes, sir.
5: Now, let's go over the story again. Carruthers was found at 11 last night. He was shot around 10. Where were you? Anderson.
8: Steve was with me, sir.
5: I'm not asking you. Anderson, where were you?
8: With Cadet Deedy, sir. Practicing close order drill.
5: Close order drill. Templar.
2: Stephen, You wrote to your mother about something happening today, something big. What was it?
8: I don't remember, sir.
2: Jimmy?
8: I don't remember either, sir. I don't know anything about it.
2: You two say you were near Major Jackson's house at 10 last night. He was home? You're sure?
8: Yes, sir.
2: What do you think of Major Jackson, Stephen?
8: He's a great man. A very great man. He's a military genius. And someday you'll... He's a great man.
2: Someday I'll what?
8: Nothing, sir.
2: Jimmy?
8: Yes, sir?
2: Anything you want to tell us? This isn't just a military school problem you're playing at, you know. A man's been killed.
8: I don't know anything, sir.
2: All right, all right. Lieutenant?
5: I'll be the kid, but don't leave the grounds. If you do, we'll find you.
8: Yes, sir. Yes, sir.
2: Well?
5: I don't like it, Saint. These kids aren't like kids. They're yeses and noses. And they know something. And there's that screwy letter. Somebody sent it. And there's that feeling of something about to happen.
2: Yes, we're sitting on something, Lieutenant. Something so close we can't see it, or so strange we can't believe it.
5: We fired test shots out of all the cadet rifles, Saint. I'm going down to ballistics now to watch the results. What's good it'll do us. Here, care to come along?
2: Might as well. But this case doesn't rest on the deformities of a bullet, Thompson. It rests on the deformities of a human mind. And they are not so easily discovered.
5: Yeah. There's no test for that but time, Saint.
2: Yeah. Let's hope we have enough of it.

0: Simon, oh, come in, come in.
1: Thank you, Vivian.
0: Oh, I'm so glad you came, Simon. Oh, don't get frightened. I'm glad you came because I've had to sit here all day taking a good look at myself. It's been pretty terrifying.
1: You haven't seen Stephen?
0: I phoned this morning, but he wouldn't let me come out. What did he say to you, Simon?
1: Yes, sir, no, sir. Made it a little difficult to tell what was on his mind.
0: Stephen has been unhappy. I'm responsible, no one else. Boy should have a home, father. I packed him off to a school I didn't know anything about because I was too busy to care for him. Busy with what? Trash.
1: Vivian.
0: And to top it all, I couldn't even keep my hot little hands off his instructor. And now Phil's dead. Poor Phil. Poor Stephen. Poor world.
1: Vivian, I wanted to see those letters from Stephen you spoke of. There may be a clue there.
0: I got another one today, Simon, written yesterday. Couldn't make much sense out of it.
1: What did it say?
0: Oh, a long, rambling thing about how the cadets of the Virginia Military Institute left their classes to march off to battle in the Civil War and turn the tide of battle for the South. Now, where does he get these things?
1: Come on, go on, what else did he say?
0: Oh, it was incoherent, almost. All about the corruption of our society, our enemies within, and how the country has been waiting for a strong man to show them the way. Who's been talking to him?
1: I should have known. Lost, rejected, confused boys looking for a father, a hero.
0: Simon!
1: No matter what he tells them, they'd follow. It doesn't have to make sense. It just has to be a plan and his assurance that it'll work. Come on.
0: Where, Simon?
1: To school. I only hope we'll be on time. We've got to be on time.
2: Simon.
0: Oh. Hello, Anne.
2: Hello, Mrs. Anderson.
1: Where are the boys, Anne?
2: They're all on the parade grounds with full packs and equipment and rifles. There's a special inspection.
1: Yes, very special. Anne, would you please phone the police?
2: The police?
1: Yes, and wait here for them.
2: Simon.
1: Vivian, I need you, but it might be dangerous.
0: I don't care.
1: All right, come on.

0: Don't let them see you any sooner than you have to.
1: Red Sergeant Anderson, report.
2: Operation Concord, sir.
1: Well, then, this is it. D-Day. You all have your orders. We're small in numbers, but our purpose is great. The country will rally to our moral leadership, I promise you. We march first on the telegraph office. Tell our friends, the hour is struck.
0: I'll go
1: with more than Washington. Ready? Who might stand in our way?
0: Major Jackson.
1: Oh, you come back. Are you here to join us?
0: Not quite, Major. Will you dismiss your company?
1: Dismiss them? Why?
0: I must have a talk with you.
1: No, I can't talk to you now. Don't you see there isn't time? I've trained these boys for months. They're magnificent because of me, do you understand? Because of me. I know what you're thinking, but I'm mad, huh? That's what Carruthers thought.
0: So you have to kill him.
1: Well, he threatened to expose our plans to the enemy, and I have to take measures. You don't think I'd let someone interfere with the dream of my life?
0: The dream is over, Major.
1: Oh, no. I've got troops. I've got an army.
0: You have no troops. These are boys.
1: The Army of Northern Virginia was made up of boys like these. And they licked the best that Grant could throw.
0: Open your eyes, Major. This isn't 1861, this is 1951.
1: Exactly, sir. And the times are ripe for a man on horseback. Positive leadership, a man of action.
0: This country doesn't need a man on horseback. Fall out, boys.
1: Stand fast in the ranks. Discipline. That's what I've been building. Discipline. There are 30 rifles trained on you. Now stand aside.
0: Come out here, Vivian. Call Stevens.
3: Stevens!
1: Stand fast, man, as an order.
3: Stevens, come
1: on. Don't you know? Don't listen to either of the men. Listen to me. I promise you that we'll succeed. This country is waiting for you. Don't listen to anybody else. They'll tell you lies about me.
0: Look at him, boys. See him for what he is. No hero, a dangerous fanatic. A man with a sick mind. Put down your gun.
1: All right! I've been too patient with you. I'm ordering my troops to fire. This is what comes of vacillation. Ready!
3: Fire!
1: Fire!
0: They aren't going to fire, Major. Take the boys back to the barracks, Jimmy.
4: Yes, sir, Mr. Tupper.
3: No!
4: Mr. Tupper, we weren't really going to follow them.
3: No!
4: We wouldn't have shot anybody, really. I don't know what got into us.
0: The times we live in, Jimmy. Wilder schemes have been believed in by older and wiser people. Come along, Major.
5: Perhaps. Perhaps. But I almost made it. In America.
0: I guess we'll never really know.

0: You have been listening to another transcribed adventure of The Saint, the Robin Hood of modern crime. And now, here is our star, Tom Conway.
1: Ladies and gentlemen, may I have your attention for a very important minute? I say it's important because during that minute, someone somewhere is going to be injured in an automobile accident. Unbelievable as it seems, American traffic accidents exact a toll of more than one casualty every minute. Last year, 32,000 were killed. 1 million were injured. And in almost every single case, it was discovered that one or more violations of the traffic law were involved. That's the fact I want you to remember. The fact that a moment's carelessness, a moment's flaunting of the law might bring tragedy to you. So many of us believe that traffic accidents always happen to somebody else. Last year's victims thought that way, and so did today. Tomorrow, perhaps, there will be no victim, if only we can realize that traffic accidents are a threat to every one of us. So, obey the laws of the road. Whether you're a driver or a pedestrian, guard against the dangers of speed, drink, and carelessness. Remember that it can happen to you, and be careful. The care you take may save a life, and that life may be your own. This is Tom Conway inviting you to join us again next week at the same time for another exciting adventure of the Saint.

Tonight's script of The Saint was written by Dick Powell. Our cast tonight included Michael Ann Barrett as Anne and Betty Lou Gerson as Vivian. The Major was played by John Brown. Herb Ellis played Bill Carruthers, Edmund MacDonald, Lieutenant Thompson. Stephen and Jimmy were Tommy Cook and Bobby Ellis. The Saint, based on characters created by Leslie Charteris, is a James L. Safier production and is directed by Helen Mack. Tom Conway is soon to be seen in the Warner Brothers production of Gold Diggers in Las Vegas. All you Saint fans will be glad to know that the Saint comic books are on sale at all newsstands. Your announcer, Eddie King.

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6: Hello, this is Kim, and I'm back in the orphanage. Have you already heard how Jump Jump of Holiday House and I saved Christmas?

Chum Chum, a little elf from Holiday House, and I had a very exciting time at the North Pole. Santa Claus's reindeer had been kidnapped by the Ice Queen, and without the reindeer, he couldn't deliver toys on Christmas Eve. So Chum Chum, the little elf, the others from Holiday House, and I went to the Ice Queen's palace and had rescued the reindeer. Then on the Ice Queen's magic television screen, we showed the Ice Queen the faces of all the children in the world. The children were happy because they were waiting for Santa Claus. And when the Ice Queen heard them laugh and sing, her heart began to melt. And she told us she was sorry, and she tried to hurt Santa Claus and destroy Christmas. So we all climbed on the wishing star and whizzed back toward the Holiday House. It was almost Christmas Eve by the time, and what happened on Christmas Eve, I'll tell you in just a minute.

0: Somewhere on our trip back in the Wishing Star, I had fallen asleep, because next morning when I woke up, I wasn't at Holiday House at all. I was back at the orphanage in my own bed. My friend Billy told me that the matron of the orphanage had found me asleep in the woods. I can't quite understand that. Unless, of course, Mary Holiday, Archie Posley, Sleepy Slim, and Jum Jum put me there, instead of taking me on to Holiday House, so that I'd be home on Christmas Eve. And it was nice to be home at the orphanage on Christmas Eve, especially since before supper I had told everybody about the wonderful adventure I'd had with Santa Claus and Jum Jum of Holiday House. Billy was excited about my telling him that Santa Claus would be coming to the orphanage, for sure. Billy had been worried, for fear that Santa Claus only went to the homes where there were mothers and fathers and lots of brothers and sisters. But Billy still wouldn't go in and join the rest of the kids who were singing Christmas carols. He kept asking me questions like,
1: "Did you really see Santa Claus, Tim? And did he say he'd come tonight for sure? And the clown? Does Archie Pugsley the clown really have blue hair? Did Mary Holiday tell you a story, Tim? And can you really put Jump Jump in your pocket? Who is Sleepy Slim the lion?"
0: I answered all these questions the best I could. But still, well, I know some of the kids at the orphanage, and Mrs. Burns, the matron, too, thought I was making up the whole story just to entertain Billy. I wasn't, though, because just as everybody finished singing, it came upon a midnight clear. There was a knock at the orphanage door. And the door opened. And in came Santa Claus himself.
2: Oh, Santa Claus!
3: Look, everybody! Well, hello there. Hello there. Of course, it's Santa Claus. How are you all? How are you?
0: Of course, it was Santa Claus, all right. He had come to the orphanage just like he promised. But there was something else that made me rub my eyes in surprise. For who do you think was with Santa Claus? Everybody from Holiday House.
3: Is my friend Tim here? Tim, where are you, Tim?
0: Here. Oh, here I am, Santa Claus.
3: Yes, here you are, Tim. Guess what I have here in the thumb of my glove, Tim. Guess that, will you?
0: I can't guess, Santa Claus. My, I'm glad to see you, though.
3: And I'm glad to see you, Tim. I'm very grateful to you, you know, for helping rescue my reindeer. But guess what I have in the thumb of my glove?
0: Come on, I can't.
3: Why, Tim, never say you can't until you've tried. Try. What do I have in the thumb of my glove?
0: Your thumb? Oh, it's Jump Jump, Santa Claus. You brought Jump Jump, the little elf from Holiday House.
3: Of course I brought Jump Jump. Now my glove is off. Jump out and say hello, Jump Jump.
0: Hello, Tim. Oh, hello, Jump Jump. Look, everybody, look, it's Jump Jump from Holiday House, just like I told you. See, he's coming, he's jumping up and down. In the palm of Santa Claus's hand. Jump up onto my shoulder, Jump Jump. Oh, it's wonderful to see you again.
1: I'm glad to see you too, Tim. Merry Christmas.
3: Oh, and Tim, guess what else I brought? Guess who's behind me? Guess who's standing behind me right this minute?
0: Oh, Santa Claus, I don't have to guess. I know I see Mary Holiday's sliver behind your boot.
4: Hello, Tim. Hello, everybody. Merry Christmas.
0: And I see Archie Pogley's red nose over your shoulder, Santa Claus.
5: I say, hello, everybody. Hello. As a famous man once said, Merry Christmas. Merry Christmas.
0: Oh, and there's the poet, too. Hello, poet. Come on out from behind Santa Claus. I see your bow tie sticking out on either side of Santa's ears. I'm so glad you remembered to come and see us, poet.
6: Hello, Tim, my little friend. Think of you? Of course I do. As Christmas time draws near, and hope the day will bring your way its brightest joy and cheer.
0: Oh, and there's Sleepy Slim the lion. Come on out from behind Santa Claus, Sleepy Slim. Your tail is dragging on the floor.
7: Sleepy Slim the lion is asleep, Tim. You might have known. You'll have to speak louder.
0: Sleepy Slim walking in his sleep again.
4: Yes.
0: Sleepy Slim, wake up. Sleepy Slim, Slim, and he's always sleepy because
8: because I'm so wise, that's why.

0: very wise, you realize it's really quite a strain. I have to sleep so I can keep from wearing out my brain. I know it's necessary to eat 3 meals a day, but oh, it is so very hard to stay asleep that way. I sleep all day, I never play, and I hardly ever eat.
1: He can't get fat by doing that.
2: Don't you miss your meat?
0: Yeah, I'm very fond of eating. There's food upon my shelf, but if food I take, I stay awake, and then I think, and I can't sleep a wink. You can see it's hard to be the king of beasts who never feasts. So I'd rather be a elf myself.
3: Oh, we've brought presents for you all. Presents for everybody. Sleepy Slim the Lion, give the children the dolls that look like you.
1: He can't, Santa Claus. Sleepy Slim is asleep already.
3: Asleep? Asleep this early on Christmas Eve? I wish the children would go to sleep early like this on Christmas Eve. Then I'd get back to the North Pole earlier. But here are the dolls that look like Sleepy Slim the Lion.
1: Oh,
3: here
1: no.
3: They are. Here they are. Red underwear, red, high cap, red, and all. Here are the dolls that look like that pink-haired, blue-haired, white-haired, red-haired.
4: I'm green-haired tonight, Santa Claus. Christmas, you know. I'm green-haired, so it'll go with my red nose. That's silly. I'm a jolly old clown, I never do frown. I make little children laugh with glee. I never do whine, cause I haven't got time. I'm a silly old clown, as you can see. Yo ho ho, ha ha ha. A silly old clown, as you can see. I make little children laugh with glee.
1: Oh, yes, Santa Claus. Jump Jump has been jumping up and down, backwards and forwards and sideways for 10 minutes. But he couldn't get a word in edgewise.
3: Oh, no, not even as fast as Jump Jump talks.
1: No, Santa Claus.
5: Look, I want to show them my doll, Santa Claus. And?
2: Yes, Jump Jump, what is it?
5: Tell them about my doll.
2: Your doll, Jump Jump? Oh, of course, your doll, Jennifer. Where is Jennifer Jump Jump?
5: Right here. Here is Jennifer. See? She looks like me.
1: Yes, everybody. Meet Jump Jump's doll. This is Jennifer Jump. See her long red hair and her jumper suit? See?
3: Oh, she's a pupin.

0: Well.
1: Hey, Hardy.
2: Yes?
1: Would you please tell us a story?
2: Oh, dear.
3: Yeah, Merry Holiday. I want a story. A Christmas story.
2: Oh, not tonight, Jump Jump. Not on Christmas Eve. You know the Christmas story, Tim. Everybody does. It's the prettiest story of all. About the star in the sky, and the baby in the manger, and of the wise men of the east, and the shepherds on the hills. You know how the angels sang, "Glory to God in the highest, and peace on earth, goodwill to men."
3: But I forgotten how the story ends, Mary Holiday.
2: But the story doesn't end, Jump Jump. The story goes on and on forever. And every Christmas Eve, if we listen to our hearts, we can hear the angels singing, "Peace on earth, goodwill to men."
1: Merry Holiday, may I and the other kids come to Holiday House often and visit with you and Sleepy Slim and Poet and Archie Pogley and Jump Jump?
2: Oh, please do, Tim. Please
0: and
2: do.
0: You can visit with me, too, at Holiday House, because every day is a holiday at Holiday House. But tonight is my busy night, so we'd better be on our way, everybody.
1: Oh, we hate to have you go, Santa Claus. Oh, but thank you so much for coming, Santa Claus. Thank you. And thank you for bringing Archie Pogley, Sleepy Slim, and the Poet and Jump Jump and Merry Holiday.
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1: Goodbye.
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1: And with that, all my friends from Holiday House began saying goodbye and shouting Merry Christmas, everybody, to us all. And the first thing you know, they were gone. But oh, how happy everybody was at the orphanage that year. And just before I went to sleep that night, I thought for sure I heard Jump Jump say,
3: "Merry Christmas, Tim! Merry Christmas! We saved the Christmas, didn't we?"
1: Yes, we did, Jump Jump. Yes, we rescued Santa's reindeer and saved Christmas. I know you'll all have a nice Christmas this year. And I hope every one of you finds a Jump Jump doll in your stocking Christmas morning. See you soon at Holiday House.

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0: 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Well, it's a typical January evening in the city of Summerfield, and striding down the main street is the familiar figure of the water commissioner. There's a lot of bounce in his step these days because since meeting the attractive Miss Grace Tuttle, his cup of happiness is overflowing. Trouble is, there's a dreg in the bottom of the cup in the person of Miss Tuttle's brother, Sidney.
1: I don't understand how a wonderful girl like Grace can have such a sponger for a brother. Oh, well, every rose has its thorn. I'm not going to let her stick me for any more money. I guess I better stop in Peavy's and get some cigars. Sidney smoked my last one. Hello, Peavy.
2: Hello, Mr. Gildersleeve. I'll be with you in just a moment.
1: Take your time.
2: Very well. 2 dozen aspirin, 1.5 dose of bubble gum.
1: What are you doing, Peavy?
2: Taking inventory, Mr. Gildersleeve. 5 rolls of sterile gauze, 2 bottles of Panky's Panacea. This Panacea's been around here for years.
1: What's it good for, Peavy?
2: Well, they say it's a nerve medicine, but nobody around here's had nerve enough to try it. You care for 2 bottles at the price of 1?
1: No, thanks, Peavy. And I'm afraid I can't wait for you to finish your inventory. How about some cigars and a box of candy?
2: Very well. Calling on Miss Tuttle, I take it.
1: Yeah. Come to think of it, just give me 1 cigar.
2: You don't want your usual half dozen?
1: No, since Grace's brother came, I only get to smoke 1 out of 6 anyhow.
2: You don't change.
1: Now on, he isn't even going to get a cigar out of me. What a no-account brother.
2: I wouldn't exactly call him no-account. He has accounts all over town.
1: Yeah, I know.
2: Including Peavy's Pharmacy.
1: I'm sorry I brought him in here, Peavy. He's embarrassed me with all of my friends. Sponging, borrowing, pretending he left his wallet at home.
2: Well, he's a likable fellow, and you can include him in your income tax.
1: What do you mean?
2: Well, you can marry his sister and count him as a deduction.
1: Yes, yes.
2: Here's your 1 cigar and the candy for Miss Tuttle.
1: Thanks, Peavy.
2: Now, what are you taking Brother Sidney, a $10 bill?
1: Peavy, he's borrowed his last dollar from me.
2: Mr. Gildersleeve, it's hard to cope with a man who lives by his wits.
1: Well, I can match wits with him. I'll admit he's a smooth operator, but I wasn't back at the barn when they passed out the brains.
2: Where were you?

0: hope Grace's brother isn't here. Well, if he wants to borrow anything tonight, I'm the one who left the wallet at home.
1: Hello, Throckmorton.
0: Hello, Grace.
1: Come in.
0: Thank you.
1: Let me take your coat.
0: Oh, I'll take care of the coat. You take the candy. Here.
1: Candy? Throckmorton, you brought me candy just last night.
0: Well, as I remember, Sidney ate the box of chocolate-covered cherries. Said he was looking for a caramel center.
1: Sidney loves your candy.
0: Yeah, I can see that. Is he home tonight?
1: He's dressing to go out.
0: Good. Yeah, I mean, nice night for it.
1: But he said he wouldn't think of leaving without seeing you.
0: Uh-oh.
2: Is that you, Throck?
0: Throck. Hello, Sidney.
2: You have a cigar?
0: Yes, I have a cigar.
1: Shall I take it into him, Throckmorton?
0: Huh? Oh, yes, well, sure. Take it along.
1: Here you are, Sidney. And I'm afraid it's Throckmorton's last cigar.
2: Oh, isn't he smoking?
0: I'll say I'm smoking. He has my cigar and I haven't even seen him yet.
2: Oh, my favorite brand. Get Throck's lighter for me, will you, sis?
0: You already have it. You borrowed it last night.
2: Oh, yes. Well, here it is.
1: Throckmorton, you and Sidney amuse me. You're just like a couple of fraternity brothers.
0: Oh?
1: You're always borrowing things from each other. There's such a wonderful spirit of give and take between you.
0: Yeah, I've given about as much as I can take.
2: Well, how do I look?
1: Sidney, how handsome you are.
2: Irresistible, huh?
0: Oh, brother.
1: You know, I haven't seen that tie before.
2: Well, I bought it to give Throck for Christmas, but I liked it so well, I gave it to myself.
0: Well, thanks for the thought.
1: Sidney has a date with a new girl tonight, Throckmorton.
2: Yes, indeed. Wow.
0: New girl? Sidney has gotten acquainted around town in a hurry.
1: Well, he has you to thank for that, Throckmorton.
2: Yes, I owe Throck a great deal. Say, I didn't get to the bank today. Did you have a loose 10-spot, pal?
0: Sorry, pal. I left my wallet home tonight.
2: What? You're taking my sister out and you don't have any money?
1: Well, we don't have to go anywhere.
0: Well,
2: but Throck, when a fella has a date with a girl, he doesn't dare go out without some money. Imagine going on a date without any money.
0: Well, like Grace said.
2: Oh, I know. You're going to stay here and spend a cheap evening.
0: Now, look, there's nothing cheap about me.
2: But you said you didn't have your wallet.
0: I don't have my wallet, but I have some money here in my pocket. See?
2: Oh, thanks. I'll just take the 10. You keep the ones.
0: Trapped again. Good morning, Leroy.
3: Hi, Unc.
0: Morning, Bertie.
4: Morning, Miss Gildersleeve. Waffles are about ready.
3: Hey, you got home early last night. I heard you when you came in.
0: Well, I was disgusted.
3: With Miss Tuttle?
0: That brother of hers.
4: He's still giving you trouble, Miss Gildersleeve.
3: Put the bite on you again, huh?
0: For $10. I don't know how he does it. It happens so fast.
3: I don't know why you put up with him, Unc. If I were you, I'd quit going to see Miss Tuttle.
4: Leroy, your uncle ain't gonna give up the goose just cause her brother takes the golden egg.
0: Yeah, that's right, Bertie. Miss Tuttle isn't responsible for what her brother does. Now, I'm willing to take the bitter with the sweet.
3: You think she's pretty sweet, huh?
0: Leroy, she's a wonderful girl. Now, I'm not gonna let anything come between us. Where's the morning paper?
3: Right here.
4: Here's your hot waffle.
0: You're good. I just glanced through the paper while the parquet is melting.
4: Yes, sir.
0: Yeah, nothing much in the headlines. Buses? Who? No.
4: Miss Gilsey, what you staring at?
3: You look like you've seen a ghost.
4: Mr. Gilsey, can't you get your breath?
3: What's up, Unc?
0: Mila's back.
3: Who?
0: Leela Ransom.
4: Mrs. Leela Ransom's in town?
0: You says Mrs. Leela Ransom of Savannah has come north to spend the winter.
4: That sounds like Miss Ransom, all right.
0: Paper says she's opened her house. I didn't know that.
3: Well, you haven't been down that street since she left.
0: From this picture, Leela hasn't changed much.
4: Have they got her there in the paper?
0: Right here.
4: My, my, don't she look pretty?
0: Leela always loved those frothy outfits.
3: Is she going to wear that here in the winter?
0: This picture was taken down in Savannah, no doubt.
4: that woman is really something.
3: What's that she has on her head, a flower bowl?
0: That's a picture hat, Leroy. Leela always looked great in those.
3: Well, there goes Miss Tuttle.
0: What?
3: Yeah. Hello, Mrs. Ransom. Goodbye, Miss Tuttle.
0: No, wait a minute. I wouldn't think of giving up Miss Tuttle just because Leela's back. I haven't seen her for years. She's just a memory. She means nothing to me. Leroy.
3: Okay.
4: Miss Gildersleeve, you and Mrs. Ransom were engaged.
0: Whatever feeling I had for Leela is gone. It's over the hill. Water under the bridge. Old hat.
4: Some of the old hats are the best hats.
0: No, but Leela's not for me. She's nothing but a disturbing influence.
3: Yeah.
0: She didn't see fit to let me know she was coming to town, and it's just as well. I would have been obligated to call on her.
4: You ain't gonna?
0: Certainly not. She isn't gonna get me in a tizzy again. Excuse me, Leroy.
3: Well, then where are you going?
0: And I just remembered an early appointment downtown.
4: Mr. Gildersleeve, you forgot to eat your waffle.
0: Oh, well, I'll eat it on the way.
3: How about that? Uncle walking down the street munching a waffle.
4: Leroy, your uncle ain't responsible now. He's smelling the magnolias.

0: There's no harm in walking past Leela's house on the way to the office. Even if it is in the wrong direction. No use being a creature of habit, going to work the same way every morning. And there's no use being in a hurry. Say, her hedge has grown so tall I can't see if she's home or not. Yeah, maybe she isn't. Maybe the newspaper made a mistake. And if they have, I'd better check and report it. Why don't I part the hedge and peek through? Shutters are open. And the shades are up. Hey, there's smoke coming out of the chimney. And where there's smoke, there must be fire. I don't see anything of Leela. I wonder if she's changed much.
1: Boo!
2: Oops!
1: Throckmorton!
2: Leela, it's you!
1: Yes, it's me!
2: Well, well, well!
1: Oh, Throckmorton, I'm just tickled pink to see you.
2: Why, George, I'm glad to see you, too.
1: What are you doing peeping through my hedge?
2: Yeah, well, I heard you were in town. I was passing by on my way to the office. And...
1: You mean you were going to pass little old Leela by?
2: Well, after all, Leela, you didn't let me know you were coming to town. There's no reason why I should come by just to see if you were here.
1: You cute little old boy, you.
3: In the house a minute. There's no use of us standing out here with our noses poking through the hedge.
2: Well, I might come in for just a minute for old time's sake.
3: I'll meet you at the gate.
2: Never mind, I'll just jump the hedge.
3: Oh, you silly boy. You come around now, don't you go kicking up your heels.
2: Right, George, it's good to see you back, Leela.
3: Thank you, Throckmorton. Oh, I must oil this squeaky gate.
2: Yeah. Things do get a little rusty.
3: Oh, I imagine I have a lot of fences to fix.
2: Oh? What does she mean by that?
3: Because when I came back, I didn't expect to find everything just the way I left it. Come on in, Throckmorton.
2: Thank you. Just for a moment. I'm pretty busy these days.
3: You are? Tell me about your gills.
2: Leela, I'm talking about the water department.
3: Oh, I was only teasing. I think. One reason I didn't write you I was coming was because I didn't know what commitments you might have. With a girl, I mean.
2: Me?
3: And you know, Leela, I'd never for anything in the world even look at a man who belonged to some other girl. Leela's no trespasser.
2: You wouldn't be trespassing, Leela. I'm not posted. You don't see any no-hunting signs on me.
3: Throckmorton, you're just as sporty as ever.
2: Yeah, I guess I am.
3: Look me in the eye now, Throckmorton.
2: Yeah, all right.
3: Who are you going around with?
2: Zeke.
3: Zeke who?
2: Leela, I...
3: Fess up now. Does my old beau have another girl? Throckmorton, you're not answering my question.
2: Did you ask me a question? I was looking you in the eye.
3: I asked you if you have another girl.
2: Me? No. What's Grace got that Leela hasn't got? Except an no-good brother.
4: 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Lighter-bodied Kraft Oil. Well, let's get back to the great Gildersleeve. He was getting along famously with his new girlfriend, Grace Tuttle, when he received a most severe but not unpleasant shock. Leela Ransom, his old flame, flickered into town.
0: By the way, Bertie, Mrs. Ransom asked about you.
5: That's nice. Of course, you wasn't going to see Miss Ransom.
0: Well?
5: At least that's what you said.
0: You know, it just happened that...
5: That's just what you said, Mr. Gildersleeve. You're going to be loyal to Miss Tuttle. That's just what you said.
0: Bertie, all I did was walk past her house on the way to work this morning.
5: Yes, and at high noon, you still wasn't at the office.
0: Well, Bertie, I couldn't be rude to her.
5: No, sir.
0: After all, she spoke first.
5: Where'd she stay, Mr. Gildersleeve?
0: Boo. Hey, that is...
5: Yes, sir. And I bet you booed right back.
1: Who booed right back?
5: I bet he did, Leroy.
1: Who did?
0: Leroy, don't be curious.
1: Who's curious? I just want to know who booed who.
0: You see, Bertie, she was on the other side of the hedge.
5: Yeah.
1: Who was on the other side of the hedge?
0: When she said boo.
1: Who said boo?
0: She did.
1: Who's she and who said boo to who?
5: She said boo to him, Leroy.
1: Who's him?
0: Me.
1: Well, I got that pinned down. Who's she?
0: Oh, my goodness. Mrs. Ransom.
1: Yeah? Why is she booing you, Unc? Because she knows you have another girl?
0: No, Leroy, I don't have another girl.
1: You did this morning. What happened to Miss Tuttle?
0: Well, I've been giving some thought to what you and Bertie said.
1: What did we say?
0: This morning you gave me some pretty sound advice.
5: We did?
0: You suggested I not put up with Miss Tuttle's brother.
5: Oh.
0: And naturally, to avoid him, I'll have to stay away from Miss Tuttle.
1: What a phony excuse for dropping a girl.
0: Watch it, young man.
5: He ain't dropping her, Leroy. He's just putting her on the shelf.
0: No, wait a minute. You two make it sound as if I'm just doing this because Leela Ransom came to town.
5: Yes.
0: But you know I can't even turn around without Miss Tuttle's brother borrowing money from me.
5: Yes.
0: You know he's always taking advantage of me and my friends.
5: Yes.
0: So the fact that Mrs. Ransom came to town on the day I made this decision has nothing to do with it.
5: No, sir.

0: Hello, Phoebe.
1: Yeah, hello, Mr. Gildersleeve. What can I do for you?
0: Yeah, I'd like a box of candy. Something for Miss Tuttle.
1: You're buying Miss Tuttle an awful lot of candy. Not that I object to making a sale.
0: You know, this is for a special occasion, Phoebe. We're breaking up.
1: How's that?
0: And I'm calling the whole thing off. This is my swan song.
1: Well, then why are you buying her candy?
0: Well, to soften the blow.
1: Well, how about some cream centers if you're going to hit her over the head with it?
0: You know what I mean, Petey. I'm just not going with her anymore.
1: I heard Mrs. Ransom is back in town.
0: No, it isn't that. I just can't stand Miss Tuttle's brother. By the way, give me 2 boxes of candy.
1: You breaking up with him, too?
0: This is for another party. As long as I'm going by Miss Tuttle's, I may as well stop by Mrs. Ransom's, too.
1: My, my.
0: But I am through with Sidney. He's mooched off me for the last time.
1: Well, Mr. Gildersleeve, I finally had to clamp down on him here in the store. He pays cash when he comes in here now.
0: Yeah, I know. He gets it from me.
1: Here's the candy. Now, I'd suggest this box for the incoming Mrs. Ransom. It says surprise assortment.
0: Good.
1: And this box for the outgoing lady.
0: What does it say?
1: Nuts, chocolate covered.
0: Now, Phoebe.
1: Anything else, Mr. Gildersleeve?
0: Well, before I go break the sad news to Miss Tuttle, I'd better fortify myself with a sandwich.
1: Yeah.
0: Give me a Swiss cheese on rye and a cup of coffee.
1: Swiss and Java coming up.
0: Uh-oh. Here comes Sidney Tuttle.
2: Well, Frog.
0: Hello.
2: Greetings, Mr. Peavy.
1: Oh, hello, Mr. Tuttle. Here's your sandwich, Mr. Gildersleeve.
0: Yeah, thanks, Peavy.
2: Having a bite, Frock?
0: Yep.
2: I think I'll have something to eat, too. Let me have his check, Mr. Peavy.
1: How's that?
0: No, I'll pay my own check, Sidney.
2: Now, Throck, if you offered to pay my check, I'd let you.
0: I haven't offered to pay yours.
2: Oh, come on. Let me buy your lunch.
0: Well, if you insist. But I don't like to be obligated. I tell you what, you buy my lunch, and I'll buy yours.
2: It's a deal. Give him a cigar, Mr. Peavy, and give me his check.
1: Very well. Mr. Gildersleeve's check is for a Swiss on rye, a cup of coffee, and a cigar.
0: Well, thank you, Sidney.
2: Don't mention it.
0: When he orders, Peavy, give me his check.
1: Very well.
2: Mr. Peavy, I'll have the $1.50 turkey plate, pie a la mode, and a couple of cigars.
0: What?
2: Say, Throck, it just occurred to me, I'm coming out ahead in this exchange.
0: Oh, no, you're not. I'm having a turkey plate for dessert. That did it. I have to call off things with Grace. I wonder why she doesn't come to the door.
3: Just a minute.
0: Yeah, this is going to break her up. If I don't go through with it, her brother's going to break me.
4: Come in, Throckmorton.
0: Thank you.
4: Sorry to keep you waiting, but I hadn't finished dressing.
0: Oh, you didn't have to dress up for me. This trip.
4: I would have asked you to come another time, but on the phone you sounded so urgent.
0: Well, this is something that can't wait.
4: Oh?
0: Grace, I believe in putting my cards on the table.
4: Well, that's always a good idea.
0: I don't believe in beating around the bush.
4: Neither do I.
0: Now, I'm not one to be mealy-mouthed. If there's something bothering me, I come out with it. If there's something on my chest, I come out with it. If I have something to tell a party, I come out with it.
4: Throckmorton, when is this coming out party?
0: I just want to prepare you. Let you know I don't hem and haw. Dilly-dally.
4: Just what are you trying to tell me?
0: Grace, I think you're a wonderful girl. One of the best.
4: Thank you.
0: I don't mind saying you'd make a wonderful wife.
4: Are you trying to propose?
0: Oh, no. I'm just trying to say I may not be seeing you for a while.
4: Well, then you know the Major's in town.
0: The Major? That fellow you've got framed on the piano?
4: Well, I was wondering how I'd tell you he's going to be in town for a while. Well, it's nice of you to defer to him.
0: Look, I'm not deferring to anybody.
4: Well, there he is. I think he'll be terribly jealous when he sees you, but I do want you to meet him.
0: Who?
4: I don't think he'll start anything, but in college he was heavyweight boxing champion, and he hasn't forgotten it.
0: He was?

0: Meet him.
1: Who?
0: I don't think he'll start anything, but in college he was heavyweight boxing champion, and he hasn't forgotten it.
1: He was?
0: His temper worries me sometimes, and he's such a huge man.
1: Well, I don't want you to worry. Why don't I just slip out the window? Anything for the boys in the service. I left in such a hurry, I forgot to give Grace her chocolates. Well, I'm glad I didn't now. That brother of hers isn't going to eat his way through another box of my candy.
2: Hi, Unc!
1: Yeah, what? Oh, hello, Leroy.
2: What do you got, candy?
1: Yeah.
2: You bringing two boxes home?
1: Who said I'm on my way home, my boy?
2: Oh, I get it. You're heading for Mrs. Ransom's.
1: You bet.
2: Hey, I think I'll go with you.
1: What?
2: I haven't said hello to Mrs. Ransom.
1: No, Leroy.
2: It would be the polite thing for me to do, and you're always telling me to be polite.
1: Well, in this case, you could overdo it.
2: Me?
1: Leela and I have many things to talk about. I'm looking forward to an evening alone with her by a nice, warm fire.
2: Okay, I'll just go in, tip my cap, and say, Mrs. Ransom, thanks for coming north for the winter and thawing out my uncle.
1: Leroy.
2: I guess you wound things up with Miss Tuttle, huh?
1: Regretfully. But it was worth it to get rid of her brother, Sidney. Every time I called on her, he was in the parlor waiting to pounce on me, smoking my cigars and eating my candy.
2: Yeah, but I liked Sidney. He was a nice kind of a bum.
1: Yes, yes. Well, here's where I turn in, Leroy.
2: Hey, Unc, you want me to go in and get some oil from Mrs. Ransom to fix that gate?
1: No. Go home.
2: Okay. So long.
1: So long, my boy. Well, Gildersleeve, you've burned your bridges. Now you're on the threshold of a new life. Leela and I can pick up where we left off. Yeah, maybe not there exactly, but I hope she's home. Well, hello, Leela.
3: Throckmorton, it's you back.
1: Yeah, I'm back. May I come in?
3: Oh, of course, but I must say I wasn't expecting you.
1: Well, I know you like surprises.
3: I hope you do, too.
1: Right? So, who's smoking cigars?
3: Oh, just a friend who helped me with my suitcase at the depot.
1: Who?
3: Throckmorton, I wonder if you know Mr. Sidney Tuttle.
4: Hiya, Brock.
1: Oh!

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1: Leela, at last we're alone.
2: All alone. Throckmorton, I often wonder if destiny has anything to do with bringing us together again.
1: If it does, I love destiny.
2: Oh, I thought you'd have been married and settled down long ago.
1: Not me. Maybe I've been waiting, not knowing why. Destiny, you know.
2: You talk like you haven't even looked at another girl since I've been gone.
1: Leela, you know there's never been anybody in my life like you.
2: Oh, you're just saying that.
1: I mean it. I rarely have a date. I just don't have any girls to speak of.
2: Not even one teeny weeny romance.
1: Leela, believe me, there's nobody.
2: Oh, excuse me, Throckmorton. I'll answer the door.
1: Here, go right ahead. I'll save your seat.
3: Hi, Mrs. Ransom.
2: Why, Leroy, how you from?
3: Yeah. Is Unc here?
2: He certainly is. Come on in.
1: Leroy, what are you doing here?
3: Sorry to interrupt, Unc, but I thought you might want your wallet.
1: Well, thank you. Where'd you get it?
3: You want me to tell you?
1: Of course.
3: Miss Tuttle found it on the fire escape outside her window.
2: Why, Throckmorton.

0: Good night, folks.
1: Greg Gildersleeve is played by Willard Waterman. The show is written by John Elliott and Andy White. It's partially transcribed. Included in the cast are Walter Tetley, William Randolph, Mary Schiff, Shirley Mitchell, Byron Kane, and Dick LeGrand. Musical compositions by Jack Meekin. 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
5: Hello, hello, hello, hello, hello.
6: Hello, hello, hello, hello.
5: Little Miss Honey, how are you today?
6: Oh, I'm just wonderful. Answer me a riddle.
5: I'll answer your riddle if you'll ask it to me.
6: What has a pen but cannot write?
5: Oh, that's easy. You, when you're asleep.
6: Well, yes, that's true, but that's not the real answer.
5: Oh, then what is the real answer?
6: A pig.
5: Oh, that's very good. A pig has a pen, but it can't write.
6: Yeah.
5: Now, I'll ask you something. What famous American has a birthday on the 22nd of February?
6: Can't you give me a hint?
5: Yes, his first name is George.
6: George. Can you give me another little hint?
5: Yes, his last name is Washington.
6: Oh, I know. George Washington.
5: Well, how did you guess?
6: Well, I just remembered it from the stories about Dick's adventures with George Washington.
5: You have a wonderful memory.
6: Yes, I have, haven't I? Now, read me the funny, please.
5: Puck the Comic Weekly? Very well, I will in just a moment. But before I do, let's listen to this nice man. Now, here we go with Puck the Comic Weekly. And on the first page, Hopalong Cassidy.
6: Oh, goody, goody, happy, happy. Magic words for the music, please.
5: Very well, my lady. Six guns blazing as he thunders along. Give us music for Hopalong. Hoppy and some of the men from the Stebbins Ranch succeeded in outwitting Calico and her men in a gunfight in Sulphur City. But then things took a turn and began to look bad for them. All of a sudden, a party of horsemen, led by California and Lucky, sweeps into Sulphur City, throwing Calico's men into panic. A short battle ensues, and in no time at all, Calico's gang are rounded up by the men from the Bar 20 Ranch. First picture, second row, California asks,
7: "Hey, where's Hoppy, Jeff?"
5: And one of the men from the Stebbins Ranch, who'd been fighting alongside of Hoppy earlier, says,
7: "Well, by ginger, he must have gone after the ringleader of these owl hoots."
5: Lucky says,
7: "Well, come on. We'll round up what's left of them."
5: Meanwhile, inside the Sulphur City Hotel, Hoppy has found a secret door behind the desk leading down to the basement. He starts down saying, "Well, she's got to be here someplace. This could explain things." Slowly, Hoppy descends the stairs, gun in hand. He finds a secret tunnel. advances cautiously along it, saying, seems to lead directly beneath the street. He finds some other stairs at the end of this passageway leading up. Slowly, Hoppy climbs the steps. He finds a trapdoor, which he carefully pushes up, last picture of the roll. It's a heavy trapdoor, and he has to use both hands. He comes up into a large storeroom and is confronted by Calico, gun in hand. She tells him to drop his gun. Hoppy has no alternative. And he finds himself in a large barn-like room filled with stacks of supplies and Calico's prisoner. First picture bottom row, Calico tells him that by the time his friends find his body, she'll be gone with enough gold from these dummy feed bags to last her forever. That she doesn't need Bullwhip or the Silver Fox or two henchmen any longer. At this moment, Silver Fox, who is down in the same room, comes around the sacks, grabs her wrist, saying, "Leave me to die, will you?" As they struggle for the gun, they back into the piled-up sacks of gold. Hoppy yells, "Look out!" But it's too late. Sacks fall over. And they completely bury Calico and Silver Fox, and they're crushed beneath the weight of the gold. At this moment, Sagebrush comes in the door, last picture, and says,
0: "Hey, I thought I heard something crash. Where's Calico?"
5: Hoppy replies, "Buried under the spoil she stole. There's enough of it here to rebuild Sulphur City into the decent community you folks have always wanted, Sagebrush."
6: Oh, it was certainly lucky for Hoppy that those bags fell over just when they did.
5: Yes, saved Hoppy.
6: But wasn't it awful the way those sacks fell on Calico?
5: Mm-hmm. It just goes to prove sometimes that if all you think about is money and yourself, it can do you no good. Even when you think you do have it.
6: Yes, it's better to be unselfish and share it. Like giving the bigger half of the apples to your friend.
5: That's a very wonderful thought.
6: Yes, it is, isn't it?
5: Now?
6: Oh, is Prince Valiant next like he was last week?
5: Well, let's turn over the page and see. Yes, there he is on page 3.
6: Oh, good. Val has been having the most interesting adventure, and he's come to the most interesting place, and I want to find out more about it.
5: Very well, then. Let's read Prince Valiant in the Days of King Arthur. Hecate, Breckate, Grey Malkin, and Quince. Music romantic for a fair, fair prince. High in the Alps, Prince Val and his companions take shelter in a monastery. From here, they hope to find a pass over the mountains, for all other roads to Rome are blocked by enemies. The monastery is a fortress, for this is the 5th century. And from the east and the north, the pagan hordes come, wave upon wave, like a tide that sweeps all Europe and even to Africa. But even so, brave men leave the safety of its walls to teach Christianity in a turbulent world. Last picture top row, we see one of these friars as he goes out from the castle to go into the world and preach the word of God to the people. First picture next row, we see a scholar working among his holy books. It is such men as these who live in this monastery. Val, in the picture in the middle of the page, goes to the abbot, who is the head of the monastery, and tells him of his mission to Rome, and asks his insistence. The abbot listens to his story and readily agrees to help Val. Last picture of the row, he calls for a guide to show Val the pass over the mountains. The guide comes in, and Val goes with him to prepare for the journey. As the two walk along slowly, the guide tells Val, "The way is long and perilous. You will need special clothing and equipment." First picture bottom row, he takes Val to the workshop. And there, the guide has Val fitted with warm clothes. And he says, "Only by using these garments of quilted chamois skins can you survive the bitter cold. Alas, you and your friends will need our entire supply." When Val realizes that he's going to use up the entire supply of chamois skins, which are much like a deer skin, he says to the guide, "Well, tell me where I may find these chamois, and I'll bring back a new supply of skins."
6: Well, I think that's very thoughtful of Val, because maybe the people in the monastery aren't such good hunters as Val is.
5: Maybe so. And next week, maybe we'll go on one of these hunting trips with Val.
6: Oh, that'd be fun.
5: Yes. Well, now let's go over the page.
6: There's Br'er Rabbit.
5: Yes, Uncle Remus and his Tales of Br'er Rabbit. And that I'll read right away. Say the magic words with me.
8: Hippity-hoppity,
9: make it a habit to give us music for old Br'er Rabbit.
5: Uncle Remus says,
10: when Br'er Rabbit gets the spring fever, he tries mighty hard to keep it.
5: Yes, this is the day when Br'er Rabbit has spring fever, and he's lying under a tree on the hill, carrying on a conversation with little old Br'er Junebug, who is buzzing around in front of him. Br'er Rabbit says,
11: Br'er Junebug, folks don't give you credit for being as smart as you is.
5: And little old Br'er Junebug, he says,
11: You is it.
5: And at this moment, Br'er Fox, a club in hand, tiptoes up behind Br'er Rabbit. He knocks Br'er Rabbit out. And as Br'er Rabbit lies there unconscious, Br'er Fox picks him up by the ears, saying,
12: I's gonna put this rabbit where he ain't never gonna see no more springtime.
5: Lot of time later, last picture top row, Br'er Rabbit comes to. He sits up and looks around, and he knows he's in a place where he didn't come before, and he knows he's in a place he didn't come by himself. So he says,
11: And where is I? And what happened?
5: A little old Br'er Junebug, who is buzzing around, tells Br'er Rabbit,
11: you is lost. You is in the swamp. Take off your shirt and unravel some string, and I'll get you out.
5: So Br'er Rabbit takes off his shirt, unravels a piece of string from it, and first picture bottom row, Br'er Junebug says,
11: now just tie it onto my leg, and then you hold on to the other limb.
5: And Br'er Rabbit says,
11: and you leads me out. Ah!
5: A little while later, out of the swamp, Br'er Junebug says,
11: here we is, Br'er Rabbit. Safe and zoned.
5: Br'er Rabbit replies,
11: Br'er Junebug, you is the friend for keeps.
5: And Br'er Rabbit puts on his shirt, picks up a club, and goes off in search of Br'er Fox. And he finds Br'er Fox lying under the same old tree that Br'er Rabbit was lying under. And Br'er Fox is saying to himself,
12: Yes, sir. This is a heap better world to live in without that smart aleck rabbit.
5: And Br'er Rabbit tiptoes up behind him. And knocks Br'er Fox out. And last picture, as Br'er Fox lies on the ground knocked out, wearing a very aching head, Br'er Rabbit leans back against the tree, overcome with spring fever again, and he says,
11: No, sir, Br'er Junebug. Folks sure don't give you credit for being as smart as you is.
5: And Br'er Junebug says,
11: You zip it.
5: And Uncle Remus says,
10: friendship is strong even when it's hanging by a thread.
6: Like Br'er Junebug. Isn't it cute the way he says,
11: You biscuit.
6: I've always been so happy when Br'er Rabbit outfoxes Br'er Fox.
11: You biscuit.
5: Well, now what?
6: Well, now isn't it time for Dagwood and Blondie?
5: It certainly is, so just pick up the first page of the second section of Puck the Comic Weekly.
6: I have it right here in front of me.
5: And here we go with Dagwood and Blondie. Ramafoo, ramafum, zim, zam, zombie. Conjure me music for Dagwood and Blondie. Dagwood is lying on the sofa taking a nap. Blondie tells him,
13: Dagwood, shame on you. Napping when there are so many things to be done around here.
5: Dagwood replies, I'm always tired. Blondie holds up a bottle of pills.
13: I bought some of these vitamin pills that Mrs. McNuff recommended, and I want you to take some.
5: And she goes out of the room. Last picture top row, Dagwood saunters out into the kitchen, says,
7: yeah, Blondie's right. I sleep too much. I'll try some of these pills.
5: First picture next row, he says, well, here goes. And he pours half the bottle of pills down his throat. A few minutes later, mop and pail in hand, Dagwood comes down the hallway full of zip, saying,
7: oh, boy, these pills are loaded with dynamite. I feel them working already.
5: Last picture of the row, the neighbors see Dagwood busily polishing the windows. Herb Woodley says, hey, where'd Bumstead get all the pep all of a sudden? Another neighbor says,
14: search me.
5: First picture next row, Dagwood is plastering the ceiling. An hour later, he's mopping the floor. Last picture of the row is down in the basement, building a platform under the washtub. First picture, bottom row, he's upstairs again, and he holds up the bottle of pills to Blondie and says,
7: "These pills are wonderful. I'm a ball of fire."
5: And he leaps in the air and kicks his heels together, and he dances around the kitchen, happy as can be. Blondie looks at the pill bottle, and then she suddenly exclaims,
13: "These aren't vitamins. They're the mange cure for the dog."
5: And Dagwood goes at the thought that he's eaten dog food. And he falls to the floor in a faint. And last picture of the row, Blondie's on the phone saying to the dog doctor,
13: "Hello, Mr. Snigg, Dr. Snigg, the veterinarian. Please hurry over. I have a patient for you."
6: Oh, wasn't that funny? How Dagwood worked so hard because he thought he'd taken vitamin medicine.
5: Yes, and then he passes out when he learns that he's taken dog's medicine.
6: Yes. Oh, look, underneath Dagwood, there's Roy Rogers. Read that, please.
5: Very well, I will in just a minute. But first, here's that nice man again with something interesting to say. Now here we go again with Puck the Comic Weekly. And on the first page of the second section at the bottom, Roy Rogers, King of the Cowboys.
6: Magic words for the music, please.
5: Very well, my lady. Hi-yip-hi-yo. Now here we go with Roy and Trigger. Hi-yip-hi-yo. Roy's on his way to Saddle Butte. He saw a driver lashing his horses unmercifully, galloping along in the road below him. Roy quickly overtook the wagon and stopped the driver and found it was J. Lucian Dangerfield, owner of the Wild West Circus, whom Roy had met some time before. As Roy asked Dangerfield what was his big hurry, a convict poked a gun out from under a blanket where he was hiding, getting the drop on Roy, and he ordered Roy to give him his clothes. First picture today, he says,
8: "Hurry up with a Dutch, cowboy. I want to get rid of this prison suit."
5: Roy starts to take off his neckerchief, saying, "I'm doing the best I can, Dangerfield." And Dangerfield says,
8: "Egad, Roy, I'm sorry to involve you in this predicament. This scoundrel commandeered my vehicle."
5: As the convict looks at Dangerfield, just for a second, Roy whips his hat into the convict's face.
8: Roy leaps at him, saying, "Your gun hand's rusty from your spell and jail handles. Give me the rifle, or you might hurt somebody."
5: And a minute later, Roy has the gun away from him. Quickly, he hands the gun to Dangerfield while he ties the convict's arms behind him. He says,
8: "The sheriff of Saddle Butte will be plumb happy to get his hands on you, Baldwin."
5: Dangerfield exclaims,
8: "By Jove, Roy, we've captured the villain. Ah, the publicity will assure a sellout when my Wild West show opens in town."
5: Last picture, top row, Roy makes Baldwin get on the wagon. As Baldwin sits in the seat, his arms tied behind him, he snarls,
8: "Well, no jail can hold me long. I'll square accounts with you two if it's the last thing I do. Write that in your hat."
5: Dangerfield, still holding the gun, exclaims,
8: "Silence, varlet, or I'll plug you. I can see myself now before the audience, giving a hair-raising account."
5: Suddenly, Baldwin gives the horses a kick, yelling,
8: "Yahoo, get you devils!"
5: Roy yells,
8: "Watch out, he's stampeding the team!"
5: Quickly, Roy leaps in the saddle.
8: "After him, Trigger! He can't handle those horses with his hands tied!"
5: And he gallops after the runaway team. As the runaway horses come around the bend on the edge of the cliff, the wagon catches on a huge rock, the traces snap, and the wagon runs wild, careening over the edge, and rolls down the mountainside, pitching Baldwin out. Last picture, Roy reins in Trigger, exclaiming,
8: "He hasn't a chance, Trigger. He'll be busted to bits."
6: Crazy to make the horses run away when he was tied up like that.
5: Yes, but desperate men try desperate actions.
6: Well, this one certainly did. You think he was killed?
5: Well, that's something we'll find out next week.
6: Oh, I certainly hope that when he was thrown out of the wagon that he didn't fall in a tree or something and have the ropes busted and then have him get away, because then he would come after Roy and try to kill him.
5: Well, that's something else we'll find out next week. But I have a funny feeling we haven't heard the last of Handel's Baldwin.
6: Oh, these adventures are so exciting.
5: Mm-hmm. Well, now shall we see what's on the next page?
6: Oh, yes, and I hope it is. It's Flash Gordon. Last week, Flash and Dale had escaped from the dragon's cave when the wizards tried to kill them.
5: Yes, they'd escaped by way of the underground river, which took their raft straight to the place where the river channel supplies power to the wizard's machinery.
6: And then they unlocked off the grating that kept the logs and things from going in and busting up the machinery.
5: Then they lifted the grating up on top, above the door, leading to the engine chamber, and waited.
6: And sure enough, logs did go in, and the engines didn't work or something, because the wizard and his helpers came out of the door, and oh, I'm so anxious to see if Flash drops that great big grate on him.
5: Well, let's find out right now with Flash Gordon. Riga riga doon doons, ask him a tash. Let's have music for Heroic Flash. As the wizard and his troubleshooters pour out of the tunnel, Flash hurls down the heavy grating like a giant net. He shouts to Fino, "Grab their tools. We can use them as weapons." As the heavy grating pins the men to the ground beneath it, last picture top row, with a roar of rage, the wizard leaps for the tunnel to lock the escape door. But Flash is too quick for him. The duel is short and fierce. Are you there? And Flash knocks the wizard out. Then, having defeated him and his followers, Flash puts on the wizard's robe, saying, "Come on, Dale and Sonny, into the tunnel quickly. This is just the first step toward freedom." First picture, bottom row, they hurry into the tunnel, barring the door behind them against pursuit. Flash leads the way deeper into the unknown perils of this underground kingdom. The tunnel ends in another locked door. Flash says, "Well, let's try the wizard's staff as a key." The door magically slides open to reveal the well-guarded heart of the wizard's underworld empire. Flash boldly steps forward, risking everything on his crude disguise.
6: Flash is the wizard?
5: I hope so.
6: Yes, but the wizard was wearing a beard and Flash isn't.
5: I know. Flash is really taking a great big risk. Well, next week we'll find out more about this. But now I think it's time for Dick's Adventures.
6: Is that on the last page again this week?
5: How did you guess?
6: I guessed.
5: Yes, and you guessed right.
6: Last week, Dick woke up, remember? This week, I hope he starts another dream as exciting as the last one.
5: Well, let's find out now. So here we go with Dick's Adventures on the last page. And say the magic words with me. Riggity-pack-a-zack-a-zick. Let's have music for Adventureless Dick. Dick's sister and he are talking about early days of American history. They're talking about Lafayette, a Frenchman who came from France to help George Washington at a time when Washington needed much help. Dick's sister tells him she knows that Lafayette was the most dramatic figure in American history. Rich, handsome, and noble. Suddenly she looks up and finds Dick has fallen asleep. Dick is already dreaming. Well, last picture top row. We are with Dick in his dream. He's on a ship. And an officer in a French army uniform is striding toward him. First picture, next row, the officer says, "Are you not the American boy which your Mr. Benjamin Franklin in Paris have sent to teach us the English speaking? Oh, I am Baron de Kalb." And Dick, who still remembers his history learned in the year 1950, and who never expects himself to be meeting such a famous man, gasps,
7: Oh, yes, sir.
5: And the Baron leads Dick to the cabin, opens the door, and as he closes it, last picture top row, DeKalb bows stiffly and says, "Marquis de Lafayette." But the Marquis waits for no ceremony. He springs from his chair and greets Dick effusively. With astonishment, Dick sees that Lafayette is scarcely 20 years old. There's hardly time for English lessons because they are nearing the American coast and soon will land. Lafayette makes Dick's task easy because he desires to learn only one phrase, and this he finally learns so well that he has no difficulty saying it. He repeats it again, first picture, bottom row, proudly holding his sword in hand. "General Washington, I come to fight for American freedom. All France wishes you well." As the vessel nears the American coast, the excitement grows intense. Fortunately, no British gunboats are in sight. A landing is made on the South Carolina shore, and quickly the men head inland to make their way to join Washington, who is still far away. Finally, weeks later, with Dick as their guide, last picture, Lafayette, Baron DeKalb, and their companions reach Independence Hall in Philadelphia. But here, a shock awaits them. They are stopped by an armed guard as they seek entry to the hall where the famous Continental Congress meets.
6: them when they've gone to all that trouble to get there?
9: Well, it seems a sentry doesn't know who they are.
6: Oh, that's easy. You can see who Dick is. He's been there before.
9: Yes, but only in his dreams. And Lafayette is a stranger to that man.
6: Oh, I forgot.
9: Uh-huh. Well, you better be here next week.
6: Oh, I will. Isn't that Lafayette a handsome man?
9: Yes, he certainly is.
6: I just love him in that three-cornered hat.
9: I like the sword better.
6: I like the hat.
9: Well, that front corner is interesting. Well, now look underneath Dick's adventure.
6: Oh, Rusty Riley, this is so exciting because last week Rusty, who had trailed Squire Boggs and Captain Kloon, trapped them below the deck of the old schooner hull.
9: Yes, just the way they had trapped Dick first.
6: And yes, and just in the nick of time, Tex and Mr. Kilgore came along the path and Flip led them right to where Rusty was sitting on the old schooner.
9: And then Kilgore investigated and found some mysterious cylinders that Captain Kloon and Squire Boggs had stored away in the cabin of the old schooner.
6: And then he came and told Rusty that Rusty had caught the smugglers, and Tex was so surprised.
9: And so was Rusty.
6: Yes. Let's find out what happens now.
9: Very well. Here we go with Rusty Riley. Gallop and run till the road is dusty. Give us music for his horse and Rusty. Kilgore makes his astonishing statement. Rusty exclaims,
7: What do you mean the case is solved, Mr. Kilgore? What'd you find down there in the cabin?
9: Mr. Kilgore replies, Well, those cylinders are hermetically sealed and contain silks for one thing. Maybe a lot of other stuff. Then they remove the hatch cover. Kilgore calls down, All right, come on up, Boggs. You too, Kloon. You're under arrest for violation of the United States Customs Regulations. Rusty says,
7: Here they come.
9: Squire Boggs and Kloon face him. Last picture top row. Kilgore says, Well, you two, will you come along quietly? Or must I call a Coast Guardsman and put handcuffs on you? Squire Boggs exclaims,
0: Well, look here, sir. I'm not accustomed to this sort of indignity. I'll see to it that you'll answer for this high-handed outrage.
9: And Captain Kloon snorts,
0: You've been listening to some crazy made-up yarn from that darn youngster.
9: First picture bottom row, Kilgore says, All right, you can explain your outraged innocence to a federal court. But if you're smart, you'll make a clean breast of the whole thing. Get going. Later, at the Miles house, Mr. Kilgore is talking to Mr. Miles. Sorry we had to disturb you, Mr. Miles, but I have to see Mr. Boggs' nephew, Anthony. Also, I'm expecting a call from the Coast Guard. Mr. Miles, who is amazed at the story he's heard and proud of Rusty's work in solving the mystery of the smugglers, responds,
14: Oh, think nothing of it, Mr. Kilgore, but don't tell me that the children's teacher is a criminal.
9: At that moment, the phone rings. Mr. Kilgore answers it. Hello? Yes, Mrs. Kilgore. You have. Oh, good work. I'll just keep him under guard until morning. That was smart work. He hangs up the phone last picture. Mr. Kilgore tells Mr. Miles, Well, this case is rapidly being wrapped up. That was the Coast Guard. They have a boat and crew that were working with Boggs and Kloon. At this moment, Anthony, Mr. Boggs' nephew, comes in. Mr. Miles says,
14: Well, here's Anthony, Mr. Kilgore. He doesn't seem to know what this is all about.
6: Oh, isn't that wonderful? I'm so pleased with Rusty. He's such a hero. Just imagine a little boy solving that great big case.
9: Yes, I'll bet Tex is mighty proud of him.
6: Say, do you think that Anthony's telling a fib when he says he doesn't know what this is all about?
9: I'm not sure, but maybe we'll find out more about him next week. But before I go, here's that fellow with some more interesting information. Well, honey, and all you boys and girls, I gotta go now.
6: All right, Mr. Comic Weekly Man, but I'll be waiting for you next week.
9: Okay, that's a date, and a date with all you boys and girls. Be sure to meet me with our little friend Miss Honey next week when I read Puck the Comic Weekly.
4: For I'm the Comic Weekly Man, the jolly Comic Weekly Man. I'll be back to read the funnies to you, happy boys and honeys.
9: Don't forget, boys and girls, see you all next week. Your friend, the Comic Weekly Man. The job.

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1: 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Yes, the Equitable Society is going to give full details on their assured home ownership plan. It's a money saver, a worry saver, a home saver. So, will you do that, boys and girls? Tell Dad and Mother to listen 14 minutes from now for the important information on the Equitable Society's assured home ownership plan. Tonight's FBI file, The Big Guy.

0: History has a way of repeating itself, of forming a pattern which recurs at almost regular intervals. For that reason, anyone studying the field of crime today must go back and study the happenings after World War I. There began a rising tide of crime with the coming of peace in 1918, even as there is a rising crime wave today. Criminals banded together and formed what used to be called gangs. The men were identified by the now almost outworded gangsters. But if the word is outmoded, the methods of operation are not. And today, one of the biggest problems facing every law enforcement agency like your FBI is the potential return of the mobs. The crime wave can be fought, and fought successfully if the formation of new interlocking groups of criminals can be prevented. Once the ranks are formed, fighting the war against criminals is more difficult, because arresting an underling does not impair the effectiveness of the mob, does not destroy the leader, the man on top. Tonight's file opens in a small apartment in the midtown section of a large eastern city. A short, stubby man is removing his shirt as he talks to a newly arrived visitor.
1: Sorry you had to wait for me, Charlie. I had to go down to the drugstore to get this stuff.
2: What is it?
1: It's for mosquito bites. I'm covered with them.
2: Yeah, I can see them.
1: You want to rub some of the stuff on my back, Charlie?
2: Sure.
1: Oh, I hope it works. This is driving me crazy.
2: How's that feel?
1: Oh, great. Get some on my neck, will you?
2: Okay. How'd the trip go?
1: Well, can't you see the condition I'm in? What a trip. Brother, that's the last time I leave this town.
2: Here. A little right here?
1: Yeah, right there. The first thing is the train. It's old, it's hot, and it's dirty. Then to make it worse, I draw an old guy sitting next to me who beefs with the conductor when I light a cigar. Can't smoke all the way up.
2: Oh, fine.
1: Then I get up there, walk 3 miles to the river. I find a spot behind some weed and a little clearing.
2: Mm-hmm.
1: For 3.5 hours I wait, just sitting there. It was chewed by mosquitoes, bees, and every other bug in the book.
2: Yeah, I guess that does it.
1: Thanks.
2: Lou show up?
1: Yeah, finally.
2: What happened?
1: Came down the river in a canoe. And he was maybe 15 feet away. I let go with both barrels.
2: He's dead?
1: Natch.
2: I'll tell George. He'll be glad Mr. Lou Dillon is out of the way.
1: Look, when you see George, tell him any time he wants somebody else knocked off, he should please make it indoors.
0: The next morning at the local FBI field office, Special Agent Jim Taylor is standing in front of the teletype machines reading an incoming message when Agent Don Conway approaches.
3: Jim?
4: Hmm? Oh, hello, Don. Hey, come on.
3: There's a girl named Ann Whitman waiting for you at your desk.
4: You talked to her?
3: No, she said she wanted to see you.
4: I called her the other day about Lou Dillon. He's the fellow who violated his federal parole.
3: Oh.
4: She's his girl.
3: Did she know where Dillon was?
4: No, not specifically. She said that he'd gone hunting someplace upstate.
3: How long ago?
4: Last week. She said she'd get in touch with us if she heard from him.
3: Maybe she has some information now.
4: Could be. Come on.
3: Dillon's the man who was sent away for being a lookout on a bank robbery, isn't he?
4: Yeah, that's right. With his first conviction, and from what he said, his first crime.
3: Yeah. You made the arrest, didn't you?
4: Yes, I did. I thought at the time that Dillon was a nice young fellow who'd gone wrong because of circumstances.
3: I remember your report.
4: He had a good record in prison. Still in all, after his good record, he's run away. Oh, Don, you'd better stick around while I talk to Miss Whitman, huh?
3: Okay.
4: Miss Whitman, sorry to keep you waiting.
5: Oh, that's all right, Mr. Taylor.
4: This is Mr. Conway.
3: We met unofficially a few minutes ago.
5: Oh, yes, hello.
4: Have you heard from Lou Dillon, Miss Whitman?
5: No, sir, but I had a call about an hour ago from the chief of police of a town upstate named Centerville.
3: What did he want?
5: Well, he said that one of his men found a canoe in an upstate park. There was a hole in the bottom of it that looked like a shotgun hole. They identified the canoe as one that Lou had been using on his hunting trip.
4: And was there any trace of Dillon?
5: No, sir. They're afraid something's happened. Something serious.
4: Well, how did the police happen to call you?
5: Well, they said Lou was staying at a lodge, and when he was reported missing, they went there and looked through his papers. They found my name on a letter.
4: I thought you told me you didn't know where Dillon went.
5: Well, this wasn't a letter I wrote to him, Mr. Taylor. This was one he was going to send to me.
4: Oh, Oh, I see. I'm sorry.
5: Do you think that something serious has happened to him, Mr. Taylor?
4: Well, Miss Whitman, that's difficult to judge. Tell me, do you know of any enemies he had? Anyone who might want to harm him?
5: Well, no.
3: It might be one of the men he was in prison with, Jim.
4: That's possible, then. Miss Whitman, did the police tell you where the canoe was found?
5: Yes, I think they said Franklin National Park.
3: If they did, then that's our case, Jim.
4: That's right. Don, I think we'd better start investigation on this right away.

0: Yes?
1: Mr. Blair to see you.
0: Send him right in.
1: Yes, sir.
0: Oh, and Miss Williams, hold all calls for the next 10 minutes. I don't want to be disturbed.
1: Yes, sir.
2: Hi, Mr. Medford.
0: Come in, Charlie.
2: Okay. Well, glad to see you back.
0: Thanks. It's good to be back, Charlie.
2: How was the trip?
0: Very tiring. I covered 10 cities in 10 days.
2: Hey, did you do any good?
0: Well, some things were accomplished, but they didn't come easy. You know, Charlie, I wish that some of the people who think that criminal activities are a soft touch could work alongside of me for a week. I think that they'd have found out that those of us who deal in larceny have to work twice as hard for our illicit dollars.
2: You can say that again. I've been tempted many times myself to turn legit.
0: Yeah. Freddy get back?
2: Yeah, came in yesterday, covered with mosquito bites. He was really steamed about being sent to the country.
0: Was he successful?
2: Oh, yeah. Everything went fine.
0: I'm almost sorry to hear that.
2: Yeah. Well, you're the one who wanted Lou Dillon knocked off.
0: Yes, yes, I know. But I was rather fond of that young man.
2: Then why did you want to see him get it?
0: For business reasons. He had gotten us in trouble.
2: How?
0: Well, when he was released from prison, he decided to go straight. That made him too big a risk. He knew too much about us.
2: Oh.
0: Didn't I hear that he planned to get married?
2: Yeah, next month.
0: Probably be quite a blow to the girl. You know her, Charlie?
2: No. Freddie does.
0: I'll have Freddie pay a call on her and, you know, bring her some cash. That might make things a bit easier.
2: Okay.
0: Oh, and tell Freddie that he's got a bonus coming for killing Dillon.
2: A bonus?
0: Yeah. 2 weeks in the country.
3: Oh, brother, that's a slow train from Centerville.
4: I know. Did you see the chief of police?
3: Yes, by the time I got there, he'd already had part of the river dragged.
4: Find anything?
3: Well, no trace of Dillon's body, if that's what you mean.
4: How about anything else?
3: Well, they found Dillon's rifle, and it hadn't been fired.
4: Well, that removes any question of suicide. Well,
3: we knew before we found the rifle that it wasn't suicide, Don.
4: How?
3: Well, the canoe was found downstream.
4: So?
3: An examination of it showed that the blast which ripped a hole through it had been fired from the outside.
4: It still could have been an accident.
3: Oh, this wasn't any accident, Don.
4: Well, how do you know?
3: Well, we've got evidence. Along the bank of the river, at approximately the same place Dillon's gun was picked up, there were indications that someone may have been lying in wait for him. There was a small area of beaten-down grass where someone had been sitting, and sitting quite a long time, too. There were 17 cigarette butts strewn around. We also found footprints leading to the spot and away from it.
4: I hope they were good enough for impressions.
3: Yes, yes, they were.
4: The lab ought to be able to give us some help on this one.
3: Well, I sent in the cigarette butts and the footprint data on the way up here.
4: Any idea when we'll get a report?
3: Well, we went right to work on it.
4: Jim, does Lou Dillon's girl know about these latest developments?
3: Yes, I notified her. You know, this case started out to be a simple federal parole violation, Don.
4: Yeah.
3: And the way it looks now, it's murder.

0: Just a moment.
1: Hello, Ann.
0: Oh, hello, Fred.
1: Can I come in?
0: Yes, come ahead.
1: I hope you don't mind my dropping by like this.
0: Oh, I know.
1: I had a reason for coming. I just don't know how to say it, I guess.
0: About Lou, you mean?
1: Yeah, I just heard about it. It's real tough, Ann. Lou was a great little guy.
0: Fred, please don't say was. There's still hope that he'll be fine.
1: Oh, sure, sure. What I meant was, well, everybody liked the guy.
0: I know.
1: You and him were, planning to get married, right?
0: Yes.
1: Well, I got something for you. It's sort of like a wedding present, I guess. Here, you take it, Ann.
0: Fred, what is this?
1: You take it.
0: But I...
1: Honey, it's dough, a real nice bundle of dough.
0: What?
1: Here, look.
0: What? I don't understand. Fred, why should you give
1: it? I ain't giving it to you. It's from a guy me and Lou both have worked for.
0: Who is he?
1: Well, he don't want his name brought in. Just compliments of a friend.
0: Fred, I can't take this.
1: Huh?
0: I sound ungrateful, I know, and I'm sure the man means well, but I can't possibly accept it.
1: Honey, that's $500.
0: Just take it back, Fred, and tell the man thanks.
1: Well, okay.
0: And thanks to you, too, for stopping by.
1: Well, don't mention it. I'll be seeing you, honey.
2: Get back in, sir. You heard me.

0: We will return in just a moment to tonight's file, which shows how your FBI protects American citizens in American homes. Now a word about another type of home protection. Protection against mortgage foreclosure. A plan which not only safeguards the homeowner during his lifetime, but also continues to protect his widow if he should die. Here is what happens. It's the Equitable Society representative holding an envelope in his hand. He says,
1: "Good morning, Mrs. Rogers. I thought I'd bring these over personally. Here's the canceled mortgage on your home, all paid up. And here's a check from the Equitable Society. It covers all the payments your husband made to reduce the principal of the mortgage during his lifetime."
0: Sounds almost too good to be true, doesn't it? But this is exactly what happens in the Equitable Society's Assured Homeownership Plan, which combines a low-cost first mortgage with special life insurance protection. Under this plan, the widow doesn't inherit a mortgage. She inherits a home that's hers free and clear. What's more, every dollar previously paid under the plan to reduce the mortgage is returned to her. If the plan has been in operation for a number of years, this payment will amount to a very considerable sum of money.
1: In addition, this Equitable plan protects the home against another great hazard, hard times.
0: The Equitable Society's Assured Home Ownership Plan accomplishes this through a special cash fund which is built up during the owner's lifetime. This fund is always ready for use if sickness or unemployment threaten home security. As the mortgage shrinks, the cash fund increases. For example, it can be used to pay off a 20-year mortgage in approximately 15 years.
1: Last but not least, the mortgage interest is only 4%, and there's a liberal allowance to cover title search, lawyer's fees, and other closing costs.
0: So, all in all, a man is very fortunate if his health, age, income, home, and its location qualify him for an equitable, assured homeownership plan. The way to find out if you qualify is to get in touch with your Equitable Society representative. Look in the phone book or write care of this station to the Equitable Society.
1: That's EQUITABLE.
0: The Equitable Life Assurance Society of the United States. And now back to tonight's FBI file, The Big Guy.

0: One of the many shocking things about the tremendous segment of our population confined in the prisons of the nation is that more than 50% of those persons are in prison for at least the second time. Some of them have been returned more than a dozen times. Somewhere there is an answer to why there is more than an even chance that anyone who is sentenced to prison for the first time will ultimately be returned to prison after his release. Possibly part of the answer lies in the fact that the public will not accept an ex-convict into its midst. There are many firms which will not hire a man who has done time. There are some communities which will not allow him to live within their confines. Not every ex-convict wants to lead a perfectly law-abiding life after his release from prison. Some of them are bitter at their treatment by society and want only to inflict revenge. But there are some who honestly want to lead a normal, useful life and to forget the past. It is our duty, the duty of every one of us, to make those men welcome in our ranks and to give them a chance to prove themselves useful members of society. Tonight's file continues at the apartment of Ann Whitman.
1: Luke. Oh, Luke, darling, this is so wonderful. I just can't believe it. I can't believe you're really here.
2: I'm here, honey.
3: Luke, everybody thought you were dead.
1: Luke, where were you? What happened?
2: It's kind of a long story.
3: Look, I know you two want to be alone.
2: Now, wait a minute. I want you to hear the story, too.
3: But I have to get back.
2: Sit down. Listen.
3: Okay.
2: What did you hear about me, Ann? What story did you get?
1: Well, your canoe was found, and there was a shotgun hole in it. The local police reported you missing.
2: Uh-huh.
1: And then the FBI investigated. They found evidence that someone was waiting for you, that it wasn't an accident, that someone had shot and killed you.
2: They were right, Ann. All but the part about being killed.
1: Someone did shoot you?
2: Yeah.
1: Who?
2: You want to answer that, Freddy?
3: Huh?
2: Do you want to tell her who shot me?
3: How would I know?
2: I saw you through the weeds, just before you pulled the trigger.
3: Me?
2: Uh-huh.
3: I don't know what you're talking about.
1: Come on, Luke!
2: That's it! Did you pick up his gun, honey?
1: Yes, sure.
2: You got anything we can use to tie him up?
1: Well, I don't have any rope.
2: Can I use that extension cord?
1: Oh, sure.
2: I want to be sure we keep him here after he comes to.
1: Lou, did Freddy really try to kill you?
2: Yeah.
1: But why? You were friends.
2: He was just taking orders.
1: From who?
2: The big guy.
1: Who's he?
2: The guy I used to work for.
1: But why should he
2: I'm playing it straight, honey. I guess the big guy didn't like that. So he tried to take care of me.
1: How awful.
2: He almost did it, too.
1: What did happen, Lou?
2: Well, I saw Fred just as he was going to shoot, and I ducked away a little. Only got hit in the shoulder.
1: Oh.
2: The canoe went over, and I went underwater and came up some distance downstream. I guess Fred figured he'd really finish me.
1: Well, why didn't you go back to your lodge?
2: I knew they'd come after me again. I went to a cabin downstream. An old trapper lived in it. He took care of me until I felt well enough to leave. There, that ought to hold him. You better keep that gun on him anyway, though, just in case.
1: Well, where are you going?
2: I got a call to make.
1: To the police?
2: No, not yet. I've got to see the big guy first. When I see the police, I want him to be with me.

0: Special Agent Conway speaking.
1: Hello, Don.
0: Oh, Jim. Where are you?
1: I'm up in Centerville. I've got some good news, Don. Yeah. Lou Dillon is still alive.
0: What? How do you know?
1: I just interviewed an old trapper who has a cabin about 5 miles downstream from where the accident occurred. He said that Dillon stayed with him after he'd been shot.
0: Well, why didn't he notify the police?
1: Well, Dillon asked him not to. He claimed it was just a hunting accident.
0: Where's Dillon now?
1: He left there earlier today.
0: Any idea where he's headed?
1: The trapper believes he said something about going to see his girl.
0: Oh, this was early today?
1: That's right.
0: Well, if that's his destination, he should be at her place by now.
1: Just about. Oh, Don, has anything come in from the lab yet?
0: They just called. They'll have all the information for us in about an hour.
1: Good. Now, look, I'm flying down. I'll go right to Miss Whitman's from the airport. I'll meet you there.

0: Just a minute. Oh, hello, Mr. Taylor. Come in.
1: Thanks.
0: Mr. Conway just got here. He's with Fred Hall.
1: Fred Hall?
2: Hello, Jim.
1: Oh, hi, Don.
2: This is Fred Hall, Jim. And according to Miss Whitman, Hall is the one who shot Dillon.
0: Lou got here just in time to catch him and tie him up.
1: I see. And where is Dillon?
2: Miss Whitman said he went to see someone called the Big Guy.
1: Hmm?
2: He believes he's the person who ordered Hall to shoot him.
1: Who is the Big Guy, Hall?
3: I don't know what she's talking about.
1: You don't know anybody called the Big Guy?
3: Never heard of him.
0: Lou said he wanted to get him and bring him into the police.
1: Well, that was foolish. Don, let's take Hall down to the office. We'll question him there.

0: Hello, Mr. Medford.
1: Lou. Lou Dillon.
0: That's right. I didn't bother to announce myself. Do you mind?
1: Well, where did you come from? I thought...
0: I know. You thought I was dead. I'm afraid Fred gave you a bum steer.
1: Fred? Well, what do you mean?
0: Oh, look, don't go into any act. I know the whole deal.
1: Lou, I don't know what you're talking about.
0: Fred Hall tried to kill me, Mr. Medford, and you ordered the job. I know this because I just left Fred.
1: But I haven't seen Fred Hall in 6 months, Lou.
0: Suppose you tell that to the cops, huh?
1: Cops?
0: That's what I came here for, to bring you to headquarters.
1: Lou, I honestly don't know what this is all about. Obviously, you're under a strain of some sort. It appears to have stimulated your imagination. Now, look, now, why don't you be a good boy and go home and get some rest?
0: I'm not leaving here without you.
2: That's what you think, kid. Huh?
1: Thank you, Charlie.

0: Paul, the last time you were arrested, you were picked up with a man named Charlie Blair. Is Blair the big guy?
1: I don't know anybody by that name.
2: Don, I think we've got some ammunition now to use on Mr. Hall.
0: Did you get something in the lab?
2: Yes. Paul, listen to this report. It should interest you. Item one. There were 17 cigarette butts found in one spot on the bank of the river where Dillon was shot.
1: What's that got to do with me?
2: Well, the laboratory says that the person who smoked those cigarettes has type AB blood. They determined this by analyzing the saliva. The blood test you took a little while ago showed your type matches this.
1: What does that prove?
0: AB is a reasonably rare type of blood.
1: Still don't prove I shot Dillon, does it?
2: No, it doesn't. Item two. The lab states that footprints found at this ambush were made by a man approximately 5'8" tall, weighing about 170 pounds.
1: You get that kind of stuff from a footprint?
2: That's right. Once the laboratory knows how long a stride that person takes and how deep his footprint went...
1: That still don't prove I did it.
2: Granted. Item three. Item three was a sample of ground at the scene of the crime. This was analyzed by the lab. From it, they could tell you were there.
1: How?
2: Recognize these shoes, huh?
1: Yeah, they're mine. Where'd you get them?
2: We got a search warrant. We found them in your apartment.
0: Have they been to the lab yet, Jim?
2: Yes. And the report shows that the sample of earth I brought in matches the mud on these shoes.
1: So what? A lot of guys have shoes with mud on them.
2: Not that mud, Hall. There isn't another place in the country where you'd find dirt of this exact composition.
0: I'd say that report proves that

0: heard of.
1: Not that mud hall. There isn't another place in the country where you'd find dirt of this exact composition.
2: I'd say that report proves that you were by the river.
1: Paul, we'd get enough here to have a federal attorney get a conviction. An attempted murder is the same as actual murder. Now, do you want to take this all alone? Do you want to go to jail for life? Do you want to let the man who gave you the orders go free? Start talking.

0: He's out, Mr. Medford. Real cold.
1: Good.
0: What are we going to do with him?
1: That's pretty obvious, isn't it?
0: Yeah.
1: And this time you'd better take care of him yourself.
0: Okay.
1: But not in here. It's too messy.
0: How about the garage?
1: Well, I'd just as soon he didn't turn up for a while, Charlie.
0: Suppose I drop him in the river.
1: Fine.
0: Shall I move him now?
1: Yes, take him away. I've got some work to finish.
0: Okay. Use your freight elevator, huh?
1: Yes.
0: It's kind of heavy. Would you open the door?
1: Oh, sure.
2: Put him down, Blair.
3: What? Go ahead, Jim. I've got them both covered.
1: Who are you?
2: We're special agents of the FBI, Medford. We came here for you and Blair.
3: Dillon's unconscious, Jim, but still breathing.
2: That's good, but it still doesn't change the charge. You two are still being arrested for attempted murder.

Charles Blair, George Medford, and Fred Hall were tried in a federal court for attempted murder on government reservation. All three men were sentenced to life imprisonment. And thus, a vicious machine of crime and corruption was broken up by your FBI. It is true that two special agents made the actual arrests in tonight's case. But the evidence from which the convictions were obtained came from the laboratory of your FBI. The laboratory which serves as the unsung hero in a great percentage of cases. As recently as 1932, there was one man in the FBI lab, and he had one microscope with which to work. Today, there are more than 300 trained scientists who examine evidence, who last year examined more than 104,000 pieces of evidence. Those reports helped your FBI to prove the guilt of a great many criminals, and thus helped the Federal Bureau of Investigation protect its employer, you, the American people.

0: In just a moment, we will tell you about next week's exciting case from the files of your FBI. Friends, if you were impressed a few minutes ago by what I told you about the Equitable Society's Assured Home Ownership Plan, if the idea appeals to you of a low-interest rate first mortgage combined with life insurance to protect your home against death and hard times, then I suggest that you get in touch with your Equitable representative soon. He'll show you exactly what this plan will do for you personally, how much money it can save you, how much added security it will give you. So contact your Equitable Society representative without delay, or write care of this station to the Equitable Life Assurance Society of the United States.
1: Next week, we will dramatize another exciting case from the files of the Federal Bureau of Investigation. The dramatic story of a manhunt through a flaming forest. Its subject, a prison break. Its title, The Curious Prospectors.
0: The incidents used in tonight's Equitable Life Assurance Society's broadcast are adapted from the files of the Federal Bureau of Investigation. However, all names used are fictitious, and any similarity thereof to the names of persons living or dead is accidental. Tonight, the music was composed and conducted by Frederick Steiner. The author was Jerry Lewis. Your narrator was William Woodson, and Special Agent Taylor was played by Stacey Harris. This Is Your FBI is a Jerry Devine production. This is Larry Keating speaking for the

0: Equitable Life Assurance Society of the United States, and the Equitable Society's representative in your community, and inviting you to tune in again next week at the same time, when the Equitable Life Assurance Society will bring you another thrilling story from the files of the Federal Bureau of Investigation, The Curious Prospectors, on This Is Your FBI. 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

0: Pat Ryan is going to Tokyo as Baron von der Vogelweider, a Nazi military expert. Terry Lee is with him as Kurt Schmidt, the Baron's assistant. But now it looks like surefire disaster awaits these two daring Americans disguised as Nazis. For the Japanese War Office has learned that the real Kurt Schmidt is alive. In a desperate effort to save Terry and Pat, the girl flyer Elita is making what may be a suicide flight to Japan. We'll get in on the excitement in just a moment. So get set for another big adventure in the Far East.
1: Here comes Quaker with a bang, bang. Ra-la-la-da, bang, bang. Quaker puff wheat sparkies. The wheat that's shot from guns. The family's favorite breakfast. The wheat that's shot from guns. Quaker puff wheat sparkies. No ration points to tell. The easy step to extra pep. And boy, the taste is swell. Yes, here comes Quaker with a bang, bang. Ra-la-la-da, bang, bang.
0: Hello, gang. See if you can riddle me this. Why is it dangerous to take a nap in a train? Well, you know, trains run over sleepers. 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
2: Ako, Ako, Migai Tamshima.
3: Golly, who said the Nips don't get excited? This bunch of sailors are practically having a fit.
4: Yeah, the way they're crowded into the side of this lifeboat. Well, we'll be lucky if we don't go overboard.
2: Kaido, Siniki Dam, Niko Betan, Hoshi!
3: The captain's piping them down.
4: Yeah. Now he's getting back from the side of the boat.
3: Hey, that ship coming towards us. I've never seen a Jap patrol ship, but she's sure stepping right along.
4: Yeah, I'll say she is. That baby will get us to shore in no time. Well, one thing. I just hope she's going to Tokyo, Terry.
3: Yeah. So we don't even know how far it is to the coast.
4: No.
3: If that ship isn't a patrol boat, she might take us almost anywhere.
4: Yeah, that's true. Well, once we get on board, I'll see the captain. Now, if she isn't going to Japan, then I'll put on the big Vogelweider act and try to get us picked up by a seaplane.
3: Uh-huh. If we get the kind of cooperation from this ship that we got on the Saki Maru, we'll never get to Japan.
4: You're telling me. Yeah, anyhow, we'll know pretty soon, Terry.
3: Yeah.
4: She's heaving, too. Hey, watch it, Terry. The swells are getting kind of heavy.
3: Yeah. Boy, I'll be glad to get out of this lifeboat, whether we're going aboard a Jap patrol ship or not.
4: Oh, look, up on the deck there. Those Jap officers have spotted my Nazi uniform.
3: Yeah. Hey, one of them is looking at us with binoculars.
4: Yeah. Giving us the once over in a big way.
3: Uh-huh.
4: Probably wonders how a couple of Nazis got in a lifeboat with all those Japs.
3: They want us to climb aboard.
4: Well, let's go.
5: I climb up the ladder first, Schmidt.
6: Okay, Baron.
4: Terry?
3: Huh? Oh, hi, Pat.
4: Let's walk along the deck. Get away from that bunch of Japs. One of them may understand English.
3: Okay. Boy, they sure look at us like we were a couple of freaks, all right.
4: Yeah.
3: Golly, you've been gone long enough. What happened?
4: I'll tell you in just a minute. Okay, let's stop here. I think we can talk without being overheard.
3: Yeah. What'd you find out about this ship?
4: Well, she's a patrol ship, all right.
3: Well, that helps.
4: Mm-hmm.
3: At least we're not going to end up a couple of thousand miles from here.
4: I talked with the captain.
3: Yeah?
4: He said we're heading to the coast. We ought to dock in a few hours.
3: That means it'll be dark when we arrive.
4: Yep. I told the captain how we were picked up by the Saki Maru, how she was torpedoed. We've been trying to get to Japan for a long time.
3: Did he ask to see your identification papers?
4: Yeah, but he only glanced at them. Said the big shots waiting at the dock would talk with us.
3: You mean he's radioed ahead about us?
4: I couldn't tell. But no matter what happens, we're on our way to Yokohama, fella. And from there, we go
3: to... This ship's going to Yokohama?
4: Yep.
3: Well, it'd be better if we went to Tokyo.
4: Well, they're not so far apart. With luck, we'll leave Yokohama tonight. Maybe by train. Or maybe the Japs will drive us up. Give us a staff car. We ought to make Tokyo by midnight.
3: Well, Pat, this is it.
4: Almost. We'll see what kind of a reception the Baron von der Vogelfighter gets from his Jap allies.
3: Yeah. And his assistant, Kurt Schmidt. Watch it, huh?
4: This Jap naval officer's coming this way.
6: Oh. As I was saying, Schmidt, as soon as we land in Yokohama, I will arrange our going to Tokyo immediately.
7: As Pat and Terry watch the gathering darkness from the Jap patrol ship speeding toward Yokohama, let's join Colonel Bickery in the office of British Secret Service in Chungking, China. The colonel is talking with Flip Corkin and the girl flyer, Elata.
6: I meant to ask you, Elata. You know the Gagan lady, don't you?
8: Oh, yes, sir. I met her here in Chongqing some time ago.
6: Good. That reduces, to a small extent, the possibility of a slip-up in our plan. By the by, Cochrane, how about those flares?
9: Well, I was at the field, Colonel Vickery, checking over my plane and motor and seeing that I had everything we'd need when your man brought them. The flares have already been taken aboard with our other equipment.
6: Good. Flares are most important.
8: There's no way we know if the Dragon Lady has seen our flares until she contacts me?
6: None. We considered at first the idea of the Dragon Lady's answering the flares by some means, such as flashing a code signal light from some point on the nearby coast. But that seemed far too dangerous and difficult.
9: Yeah. This way, we drop a flare without any answering signal of any sort from shore and let the Japs chew their nails off trying to figure out what it's all about.
6: Quite. Naturally, the Nippers will see the flare. They can't miss it.
8: They will know it is not one of their own signals?
6: We're taking great pains to use a flare that couldn't possibly be confused with any of the Jap Army or Navy signals.
9: Yeah. When they see that string of stars break out in the sky,
6: particularly the colors, they probably go quite mad, wondering what it means.
9: Meanwhile, Aleda's bailing out and dropping down on Kiki Island.
6: You see, Aleda, the Dragon Lady may pick you up that very night.
8: Oh.
6: It's not much of a run from Yokohama to Kiki Island, as this map shows.
9: Yeah, as soon as she spots our trick flare, she knows which island Aleda's landed on.
8: But this Kiki Island, you mean there is no way for me to get to the mainland until the Dragon Lady comes for me?
6: None. You lie low, even if you have to stay there for several days and nights.
8: But suppose I'm too late. Suppose Mr. Ryan and Terry arrive in Tokyo before the Dragon Lady can find them.
9: If that happens, Ryan will have to talk fast and try to persuade the Japs that Terry is the real Kurt Schmidt.
8: But the Japs will know immediately that he's not.
6: Ryan might be able to stall for time, but not for long. The wires between Berlin and Tokyo will burn up with messages. And in the end...
8: Well, let us not even think of what they will do to Mr. Ryan and Terry.
9: You're a good sport, sister.
6: I join you in that, Corkin.
8: I asked you to go on this mission. I had to beg you to let me go, and even then you would not listen to me.
9: You won the short straw.
8: It is my luck to go. All the other pilots could have won, but luck was in my hand.
9: Well, we'll be on our way then, Colonel.
6: Goodbye, Corkin. And good luck.
9: Thank you, sir.
6: And you later. I want you to know that I shall recommend you... for the decoration.
8: Oh, thank you, Colonel. The only thing I want is to get to Japan in time to find Mr. Ryan and Terry.

0: this plane. I thought we'd go in a seaplane.
1: Uh-huh. We're flying a pursuit job, sister. This way, we got a chance of getting to Japan anyway. All right, you all ready?
0: Yes, Mr. Blair.
1: Okay, then. I'll give her the gun, and we hit the wind.

0: Well, gang, the American plane with Flip Corcoran at the controls is streaking through the sky toward Yokohama, nearly 2,000 miles away. If all goes well, Ileta will bail out over Kiki Island in Tokyo Bay and wait for the Dragon Lady to pick her up. This desperate venture to warn Pat and Terry of the danger awaiting them upon their arrival in Japan may succeed. We sure hope so. But there's an unexpected development tomorrow. We'll check into that in just a moment, so stand by.
1: Quaker Plug Fleet Sparkies, the wing that's shot from guns. Here comes Quaker with a bang, bang, da-da-da-da, bang, bang.
0: Well, gang, it's a break for busy mothers these crowded war times to be able to serve a wholesome breakfast in just two shakes. Yes, in two shakes of the package, outdance those delicious cereals shot from guns. Good old Quaker Puffed Wheat Sparkies and Quaker Puffed Rice Sparkies. They're delish and nutrish, ready cooked, ready to eat. Ready with good, rich nourishment for all, from quick trigger teenies to hard-driving war workers. And remember, gang, they're not rations. Grocers have all you want of Quaker Puffed Rice Sparkies and Quaker Puffed Wheat Sparkies in the big red and blue Quaker package. And here's today's victogram. Though Japs be nimble and Japs be quick and employ every sneaky trick, they can't hope to win this war. We'll beat them back to Nippon shore. Terry and the Pirates is dramatized for radio by Albert Barker, who says, Pat and Terry are on a Jap patrol ship heading for Yokohama. Their plan to enter Japan as the Baron von der Vogelweider and his assistant, Kurt Schmidt, may come to a disastrous end. For the Japs seem to have found out that the real Kurt Schmidt is alive. In a desperate effort to warn them, Ileta is flying with Flip Corcoran to an island in Tokyo Bay. Here she will contact the Dragon Lady, if all goes well. Be with us tomorrow when Terry and Pat arrive in Yokohama. They're going to get a surprise, and so will you. When you get on the beam, same time, same station.

0: On your last trip, did you discover what the Earth people eat? They eat a great many of these. They peel them with their metal knives. Boil them for 20 of their minutes. Then they smash them all to bits.
1: They are clearly the most primitive people.

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3: Captain Tex Bradford and Elaine Raleigh, the Euclidean girl submarine commander who has joined the Gregory party, have been flying 4 hours in the stolen Euclidean rocket plane, trying to reach the location of Euclidea before their fuel gives out. Just outside Los Angeles Harbor, a small passenger vessel chartered by Mrs. Gregory has put to sea, heading for the same location, but expecting to require between 5 and 6 days to reach the captain and Elaine. On board with Mrs. Gregory are Joan, Jerry, and their faithful friends of previous cruises. Our story today leaves them 4,000 miles behind, however, and we join Elaine and Captain Tex Bradford in the Euclidean rocket plane.
4: How's the fuel holding out, Elaine?
5: It is nearly exhausted, Captain Bradford.
4: You think we can make it?
5: I am checking our position.
4: Well, we've got 25,000 feet of altitude to help us.
5: I believe we will need it. It is foolish to waste our last bit of fuel if we may glide down and save it.
4: Well, why save it?
5: We may need it later.
4: There won't be enough left to take us anywhere.
5: No, but there may be sufficient to keep us from drifting anywhere.
4: Yeah, sure. I guess I'm getting old.
5: No one person can think of everything.
4: You seem to do a pretty good job of it.
5: Thank you.
4: Found out where we are?
5: We are within gliding distance of Euclidea.
4: Okay, cut your power and let's go down.
5: I am doing so.
4: I just had another pleasant thought to add to our troubles.
5: If it concerns something we can do nothing about, it is not wise to worry about it.
4: Well, we can't do anything about this, but I can't help worrying about it either.
5: What is it?
4: We're not going to have fuel enough left to take us very far from where we land, is that right?
5: Correct.
4: And what happens to us if we find the G-47 and his Euclideans are swarming all over the water waiting for us?
5: That is indeed an unpleasant thought. However, you must have thought of that before this.
4: Yes, I have, but it looks a little different when you're looking at it from back home and when you're drifting down into it.
5: I hope we will find the submarine locks of Euclidea helpless as we left them.
4: If you were right about how long they'd stay bottled up in there, we're okay.
5: It will be only a short time until we know.
4: How fast are we falling?
5: 5,000 feet a minute.
4: Gee, that's falling pretty fast. Can we check it when we get ready?
5: I have tested my helium tanks. We have sufficient gas to inflate the shell and land gently.
4: How will we be able to tell what the Euclideans are doing?
5: The instant we land, I will be able to give you a full report on that.
4: Well, how, if you don't mind telling me?
5: I have directional radio beam receivers in this plane. They will register the slightest metallic disturbance. If we encounter none within a reasonable distance of the underwater city, we may be sure the Euclideans are not operating outside the confines of the city.
4: You seem to have covered everything. How's the altitude?
5: 18,000 feet.
4: Lost 7,000 feet already.
5: Precisely.
4: How about radioing to Mrs. Gregory's boat and finding out what they're doing?
5: I would not recommend that as yet.
4: I suppose it would be better to wait until we're sure about those Euclideans.
5: That is my opinion. G-47 and his scientists would make a desperate attempt to escape with at least a chosen few of the Euclideans.
4: Yeah, and he might succeed.
5: He would succeed very easily if he wanted to take only his chief scientist.
4: They'd use the same surface lock we escaped from, I suppose.
5: Exactly.
4: But they wouldn't take any boat, no way of getting away from that position.
5: Not for any great distance, to be sure. But they have life rafts which could be inflated and float them for some time.
4: I'd hate to be playing around among the sharks in a rubber lifeboat for very long.
5: Those boats are not rubber. They are made of very thin copper. They do not tear easily. And the Euclidean's ray guns would discourage the sharks for some time.
4: Nice party we're getting into.
5: It does present difficulties. However, I believe we will overcome them.
4: That right? 11,000 feet?
5: Yes.
4: Falling more than 5,000 a minute, then.
5: I think not.
4: Have you anything strong enough to study that water through at this altitude?
5: Naturally. That slender copper tube set into the panel before you, pulled the tube downward.
4: Like this? Ouch!
5: Yes, Captain, that is correct.
4: Maybe, but I don't like my telescopes hitting me in the head.
5: Its length is greater than you would expect. You may now look downward through it.
4: Don't you have to aim it at anything?
5: That is a reflecting telescope with a lens perfected on Euclidea. You will be able to sweep a mild section of ocean surface clearly from this altitude.
4: Which is,
5: 8,000 feet.
4: Anything I can do about the particular part of the ocean I might want to look at?
5: Not with that instrument. It is, however, perhaps the most effective thing you could use at this time. The focal center of that telescope is synchronized automatically with the center of our landing area. And if we change course or angle of descent, your scope will change with us.
4: Good enough for me. Our landing area is exactly what I want to be looking at.
5: The graduated scale on the shaft may aid you in focusing.
4: Yes, I'm trying it, but there doesn't seem to be... Yes. Hold everything, Elaine.
5: What do you see?
4: Take a look. You know more about what to expect than I do. I suggest you don't go down any lower until you do take a look.
5: I'm stabilizing at this altitude. We are now 5,000 feet.
4: Well, hurry up and look.
5: I am, and I see what you saw. That, Captain Bradford, is a Euclidean life raft with several persons aboard.
4: Which does what to us?
5: That remains to be seen.
4: Would they have a radio on that thing?
5: Undoubtedly.
4: Then if we radio Mrs. Gregory's boat, they'll hear it down there?
5: Probably.
4: Just the same, I've got an idea, and I'm going to try it out.
5: You are in command, Captain.
4: Have those Euclideans any way of knowing that we're almost out of fuel?
5: No. If we had not carried an excess load to Los Angeles and flown at excess speed coming back, we should have fuel for several hundred miles.
4: Good. Now I'm going to try something. And no matter how crazy it sounds, don't interrupt until I'm through.
5: Proceed, Captain. The transmitter is ready for you.
4: Bradford to Gregory boat. Bradford to Gregory boat. QRS. If you are getting me, make it snappy. We haven't any time to waste. This is emergent.
0: Go ahead, Tex.
5: Hall is answering.
4: Can you hear me clearly, Jerry?
0: Swell. Go ahead.
4: We are over Euclidea. From the looks of things on the water, some of them are trying to escape. We are going down and drop some of my solvent on their raft. Naturally, they can't hold out long. If they came out of where we think they did, they'll have to jump for their lives and dive down into that airlock again. Have you got that much of it?
0: Got it all. What do we do?
4: Just keep coming as fast as you can. We'll set down over that lock and anchor the solvent around Euclidea where it will do the most good. I just want you to know our plans so you'll understand that we'll be on the water and saving our radio power if you don't hear for some time.
0: Okay. I'll tell Mrs. Gregory. Everything's fine here, and we're getting 21 knots out of this old tub.
4: Good work, kid. Now keep your chin up. We'll be seeing you. That's all. Cut the transmitter.
5: I have done so.
4: Well, how about it?
5: It was an excellent idea, Captain. Now we shall see if the Euclideans are taking it seriously.
4: Well, if they didn't hear it, we'll have to do it all over again.
5: Would Jerry understand?
4: You bet he would. That boy doesn't ask any questions till he knows the meeting's open.
5: There is some activity in the life raft below.
4: Are they getting ready to leave it?
5: I cannot be sure, but it looks as if they are indeed putting on their helmets.
4: And we'd better get down there to make this attack of ours look as real as we can.
5: Agreed. We descend.
4: How quick can we get down there?
5: Allowing for time to circle as we descend, keeping that point under the axis of our circle, we should land in 120 seconds.
4: And can they all get back into that lock in 2 minutes?
5: Hardly. Not and deflate the raft.
4: Good. That's what I want, that raft. See just how fast you can get down to them. If they abandon that raft, we may find supplies on that will do us a lot of good during the next 6 days.
5: Correct, Captain. We will descend as rapidly as possible.
4: And if our bluff doesn't work, if G-47 has nerve to stay on top of the water and see this thing through, well, we haven't a chance in the world of beating him.
5: I believe we have. This plane will afford us much more protection than an open raft, and we can easily extinguish their lives with our heavy ray guns.
4: Oh, none of that, Elaine. You don't seem to get the idea that in our world we don't go around killing people. Either we'll take these Euclideans prisoners one of these days, or they'll take us again.
5: Yours is a strange world, Captain, but I realize that you are right.
4: However, it's mighty poor satisfaction to be right if you lose out.
5: I think you will not lose, Captain Bradford.
4: What do you see now?
5: You watch through the scope. I will maneuver for a landing.
4: Yep. They're leaving the raft. And they're getting off fast. Say, they won't have time to take it with them.
5: That is well.
4: Drop down there just as fast as you can. We'll grab it.
5: I would suggest not rushing into a landing in that exact spot, Captain Bradford.
4: But I'd like to get the provisions off the raft.
5: Precisely. And G-47 knows that beyond a doubt. Or at least suspects that you want the raft.
4: But we're running out of fuel.
5: We have run out.
4: All gone?
5: There is no more fuel.
4: And we'll have to land right on that spot if we're going to make sure they stay down under.
5: I will have enough compressed helium to use for surface maneuvers for several days, I believe. And I advise against landing near that raft.
4: But why? They can't hurt us. Now look, the last man is going over the side of that raft now. They can't have anything on but those temporary diving helmets, and they haven't any choice but to get back into that lock.
5: Nevertheless, with your permission, I will land at least 100 yards from that raft.
4: Well, I can't see any reason for it, but I know you must have one.
5: I have. And in a very few seconds, I will show you an active demonstration of my reason.
4: Well, what are you going to do?
5: I am gliding toward that raft, exactly as if I expected to land there. But at the last second, I will elevate the nose of this plane and attempt to glide beyond the raft, passing over it at an elevation of about 50 feet.
4: And then?
5: I am not sure, but I would suggest that you brace yourself firmly in that seat.
4: I begin to get the idea. They're not going to leave that raft helpless for us to pick up so easily.
5: That is my thought. Brace yourself tightly. I will now glide above the raft, and we will see what G-47 has left for us.

0: What do you think now, Captain?
1: I think that's about as close to getting blown to bits as I ever want to come.
0: It was indeed too near for comfort. I will now land as gently as possible, though you might preserve your position of self-protection, as I do not want to waste our helium in landing perfectly.
1: Well, save the gas. Go ahead and smack the water as hard as this ship will stand. After the tossing around that explosion gave us, I can stand anything.
0: Brace yourself. We will now land.
1: Okay.

0: We are now stabilized on the surface of the water.
1: How far from that airlock?
0: Approximately 200 yards from the spot at which the raft was blown up.
1: Good. Now, I suggest you use a little of the gas to get back directly over that airlock. Then we'll take steps to bottle the Euclideans up good and tight.
0: Very well.
1: Do any of those magnetic bombs?
0: Several.
1: All right. Use a couple of them to hold that airlock shut, and we'll save my sovereign until we actually have to use it.
0: Agreed. I will release the bomb when we are over the lock. One such charge will paralyze the lock for 2 hours.
1: Good. And after I'm sure those fellas can't get at me, I'll dive down there and fix some of the solvent to the lock gate. Then we'll be safe indefinitely.
0: Excellent. Well, Captain Bradford, it looks as if you are in command of the city of Euclidea at last. We are directly over the lock. The city is powerless.

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0: Once again, the Damon Runyon Theater brings you another story by the master storyteller, Damon Runyon. And this one, Leopard Spots. And to tell it to you, here is Broadway.
1: Thanks. Well, I am finally in good shape again after a very trying time in the city of Philadelphia, PA. How I get into bad shape concerns Spider McCoy, a prizefighter named Pigsfoot Grudy, and a citizen named Caswell Fish, who is not a prizefighter, but nevertheless gets into the ring with a coming champ. And how that happens, I will tell you in a minute.

0: And now back to the Damon Runyon Theater and the famous story, Leopard Spot.
1: Well, I am sitting in Mindy's one night when I am joined by Spider McCoy. Now, Spider is a prize fight manager and also a good friend of mine. So when he joins me, I am glad to see him. And the scene is as follows.
2: Hello, Broadway.
1: Hello, Spider. What is the score?
2: Well, I ain't counted it up yet. But I see you are doing nothing, so I come over.
1: I am glad you do.
2: Uh-huh. Say, how would you like to take a little run over to Philly, PA?
1: What?
2: Well, as you know, I am the manager of Pigsfoot Rudy.
1: Good old Pigsfoot. How are his eyes?
2: Eyes? Eyes? There was something wrong with his eyes?
1: The last time I see him, they are giving him trouble from staring up at the bright lights over the ring.
2: Oh, that. It is only temporary.
1: Uh-huh. It lasts only about 10 seconds. But what is this about Philly?
2: I think maybe you would like to be Pigsfoot's second man.
1: Uh-huh. Who is he fighting?
2: Chester Nubs.
1: Chester Nubs? Spider, why do you not put old Pigsfoot into the ring against the platoon of Marines?
2: Chester Nubs needs one more match to warm up for his bout with the champ.
1: He could not even work up a freezing temperature fighting Pigsfoot.
2: I look at it this way. It takes Chester 2 or 3 rounds to get warmed up. Pigfoot's always good for 2 or 3 rounds.
1: Then he gets careless.
2: He has a glass jaw.
1: And not a very good grade of glass. Well, it is his affair and yours.
2: Uh-huh. Will you be his second?
1: The way I look at the fight, I will be his last. But, okay, I will go with you to Philly, PA. So, that is why I find myself in Philadelphia, PA, one night in May. Spider, Pigsfoot, and myself have a hotel room, and I am sitting there reading the evening paper. It is 2 days before the fight. Spider is out someplace, and Pigsfoot is just staring at the wall, which is his favorite occupation. Like I say, I am reading the paper, when all of a sudden I hear...
3: Oh.
1: You say something, Pigsfoot? You will have to speak plainer.
3: Oh, Broadway, I...
1: Pigsfoot! What is the matter?
3: Oh, my stomach. It hurts awful. I think I am very sick.
1: Oh, you better get over on the bed.
3: Oh, come on. Oh, do not bend me, Broadway. Here, lay down.
2: Well,
3: easy.
2: Everything's all set. What is the matter?
1: Spider, Pigsfoot is sick.
2: Sick? That cannot be. He fights Chester Nubs in 2 days. Pigsfoot, be a man. Get up. Speak to me.
3: Oh.
1: Maybe you better call a doctor.
2: A doctor costs money.
1: Look, Pigsfoot fights in 2 days. It is more than somewhat of a cinch that he will not be able to go into the ring against Chester Nubs, bent over like a head waiter with important customers.
2: I guess you are right. All right, we will call a doctor.
1: So, we call a doctor, and it seems that Pigsfoot has something called an appendix, which is more than somewhat troublesome. Well, it is a few hours later, and Spider and me are sitting outside Pigsfoot's room at the hospital. Spider is saying...
2: He has to get something wrong in his stomach. Why is it not in his head where there is nothing to get out of order?
1: Spider, do not look now, but coming down the hall is Jack Keegan.
2: Chester Nubs' manager.
1: Uh-huh.
2: How will I explain this to him?
1: I do not know. Maybe if you show him Pigsfoot's appendix.
2: Well, Jack Keegan of all people.
4: What's the idea of telling me on the phone that Pigsfoot's out of the running?
2: That is true.
4: Yeah? Spider, what are you going to do?
2: Jack, short of canceling the bout, I do not know.
4: Listen, we ain't going to cancel this bout. Get a substitute.
2: What? Where will I get one?
4: That's your problem, chum, but get one. And see that he's no better or no worse than Pigsfoot. I'm taking no chances on my boy getting rough just before he meets the champ. This is a warm-up bout, just training.
2: Yeah, I see.
4: And another thing. All this has Chester upset.
2: Huh? How?
4: I spent 2 years building him up. And I've spent 2 years trying to convince him there's nothing wrong with him.
1: What are you talking about, Jack?
4: I'll tell you. Chester is what is called a hypochondriac.
2: I think he is a heavyweight.
4: Oh, you're dope. That means that he thinks he's got everything wrong with him. If he sees a picture of a handkerchief, he catches a cold.
1: Oh, and you are afraid this will give him an appendix?
4: This morning it did, until I reminded him that his was taken out 3 years ago. Now, you got to get a substitute and fast.
2: What if I cannot?
4: You will, or I'll see to it that you don't book a fight for the rest of your life.
2: Yeah, okay, Jack. I will see what I can do.
4: You better. And I want to see the guy you pick. So long.
1: What are you going to do, Spider?
2: Oh, Broadway, I do not know. Can you think of anyone who wants to fight Chester Nubbs?
1: Nobody with a head in working order.
2: That is what I think. Everybody dodges him. Hey, look. There is Pigsfoot Nice coming out of his room. I got to ask her if maybe Pigsfoot can make the grade by day after tomorrow. Miss Nurse.
5: Yes, were you calling me?
2: Yeah. How is he? How is old Pigsfoot?
5: Mr. Grudy?
2: The same. How is he?
5: Oh, doing very nicely. He has a fine constitution.
2: Sure. As long as he is not hit in the jaw, he is all right.
5: Are you relatives?
2: No, friends.
5: Oh, well, he's fine. Nothing to worry about now.
2: Then he will be able to fight the day after tomorrow?
5: Fight? What are you talking about?
1: He means go into the ring and fight.
5: Are you... You're joking.
2: No.
5: That's ridiculous. You'll have to excuse me now.
2: Say, she's not a bad looker. In fact, she is almost 100% perfect.
1: Yeah, I noticed that, too. Maybe Pigsfoot is luckier than we are.
2: Pigsfoot. I stopped thinking about him for a couple of seconds. Oh, well, come on, Broadway. Let us hunt up a substitute for the fight.
1: We leave the hospital, and Spider is feeling pretty bad. We are walking down the street when suddenly Spider stops and says...
2: Broadway, look.
1: Where?
2: Leaning against the lamppost, up ahead.
1: So? I see a citizen of these parts. What about it?
2: Look at the size of him. What do you think he weighs?
1: Oh, roughly 200.
2: Now listen, let's go up and talk to him.
1: What about?
2: About fighting.
1: You are crazy. He is a stranger.
2: So much the better. I will have an advantage over him. Come on. How do you do, young man?
6: Huh? Oh, hello.
2: Can you direct me to Oliver Street?
6: Oh, I'm sorry, but I'm a stranger in Philadelphia.
2: Oh, so? I take it you are from someplace else.
6: Bellburg, Pennsylvania.
2: Bellburg? Oh, sure. Nice city. Nice city.
6: Oh, it's not a city, just a village, but I like it.
2: Yeah, certainly, certainly. How does it happen you are standing here just doing nothing?
6: I'm waiting for my fiancée. She's a nurse in the hospital.
2: Well, well, well, this is a coincidence for sure. I, too, have a friend in the hospital. Do you work here in Philadelphia?
6: Oh, no. I came here to visit Babs, my girl. She'll be off in an hour.
2: Then you have an hour to kill.
6: Well, yes. Why?
2: My name is McCoy. Spider McCoy.
6: Well, I'm pleased to meet you. My name's Caswell.
2: Mr. Caswell, I'm glad to meet you.
6: Oh, that's my first name. My last name is Fish.
2: Indeed. That is a coincidence also. My mother's cousin's name is Haddock. Oh, this is my friend Broadway. Broadway? Meet Mr. Caswell Fish.
1: How are you, Mr. Fish?
6: Fine.
2: You are on a vacation, Mr. Fish?
6: Well, sort of. I came to tell Babs that just as soon as I've got $200, I'll buy a half interest in a lunch wagon back home, and then we can be married.
2: Uh-huh. Then I take it you do not have the 200, Fish? Dollars?
6: Why are you asking all these questions?
2: Look, there is a coffee shop across the street. Why do we not repair to it and talk?
6: What about?
2: About $200? Maybe even $250?
6: What are you up to, Mr. McCoy?
2: My ear's in trouble. But you can help me, and I will be able to help you realize your dream of having half a lunch wagon. Let us go.
1: Now, there is nothing that Spider McCoy does better than talk. So it is no more than 15 minutes later, and he has got Caswell Fish talked into fighting Chester Nubbs. I am not happy about this because I am beginning to like Caswell. He is a nice young guy, but the thought of $200 gives him a case of temporary insanity. Caswell agrees to meet Spider at the gymnasium to start training. He has got one day to get ready. Then at the gym, the scene is as follows.
2: Well, Broadway... I feel much, much better.
1: Look, Spider, what about this Caswell? He knows nothing about fighting. He knows nothing about Chester Nubbs.
2: What he does not know will not frighten him.
1: But the odds are a little more than 6-5 that Caswell Fish will take a terrible shellacking.
2: He is big and strong. He will recover quickly. Besides, does he not get his 200?
1: How much do you get?
2: 1,800. But look at all the worrying I do.
1: For who?
2: Now look, I am making Caswell Fish very happy. He gets his dough. He buys half a lunch wagon at Bellburg. Gets married.
1: I have a funny feeling that the wedding will have to be postponed until he is able to enjoy it.
2: Shh. Look. Here comes Jack Keegan.
4: Well, Spider, where is he?
2: Who?
4: Didn't you call me and say you'd found a boy?
2: Oh, sure. The Leopard Kid.
4: The who?
2: The Leopard Kid. He is called that because of the animal in him.
4: Never heard of him.
2: Between you and me, neither does anyone else.
4: What?
2: Look, Jack, you know the fans will pay to see Chester fight, even if he goes into the ring against his own grandmother. What difference does it make who the Leopard Kid is?
4: Spiders, to help me. If you're pulling a fast one, I'll kill you. I didn't bring my boy up from ham and egg prelims to see him get shelled by a lucky beluga.
2: Jack, this can never happen.
4: It better not. Now, another thing. Chester goes to see Pigsfoot at the hospital. He sees Pigsfoot's nurse there, and he falls in love with her.
2: What is the matter with that?
4: Chester has stopped training to be at Pigsfoot's bedside because Babs is there.
2: Oh.
4: I am now going to drag him away from Babs Kugel. I'll come back later and see your boy.
1: Spider, what if this Caswell fish does get lucky?
2: Not a chance. Watch it. Here he comes.
7: Well, Miss McCoy, it's all set. I called my girl and told her I took a job upstate and won't be back for a week. You see, that way she won't know I'm going to fight. I don't think she'd like it.
2: Sure. Now, we better get to work.
7: Sure. Gee, $200 just for fighting.
1: You ever fight before, Caswell?
7: No, I don't like to.
1: You do not like to. I see.
7: But I'll do it, because it means Babs Kugel will become Mrs.
1: Well,
7: Cas...
1: What is her name?
7: Babs. Babs Kugel. She's a nurse. Why?
1: Nothing. Nothing at all. Except that I think I will need her very soon.

0: And now back to the Damon Runyon Theater and the famous story, Leopard Spots.
1: Well, that is all I need to hear. That Babs Kugel is Caswell Fisher's dog, and that Chester Nubbs is also in love with him. It is later that same afternoon that Jack Keegan comes back to the dressing room to take a look at Caswell. And the scene is as follows.
2: So this is the leopard kid, eh, Spider?
3: Sure. What do you think of him, Jack?
2: He don't look like a fighter.
4: Oh, I'm not.
3: Huh? What he means is he does not compare with Chester Nubbs.
2: Oh, I see. Spider, Bromley, I want to talk.
3: Sure. Go get dressed, Caswell.
4: Okay.
3: What is the matter, Jack?
2: Look at his skin. It's all white.
3: What are you worth, a color movie?
2: If he goes in the ring with that white skin, the fight will look phony. Looks like he trained in a dark cellar.
3: Jack, I can do nothing about his skin.
2: Get a sun lamp. Sit him under it. Get him tanned up a little.
3: Sun lamp? But that cost money.
2: Look, Spider, do like I say. And he better look good.
3: Oh, how do you like that, Broadway? Now I got to make this guy look like a lifeguard.
1: He is awful white.
3: But I will not buy a sun lamp. Look.
1: At what?
3: Iodine.
1: Well, what about it?
3: There is lots of it here. And it is a brown color. I can give him a fine tan with it.
1: You are figuring on painting him with iodine?
3: It is cheaper that way. Come on.
1: And it is done. Caswell puts up a kick, but Spider starts talking again and raises Caswell's end of the purse to $235. After about 2 minutes, the iodine starts to sting and has to be washed off. But there is a catch. It comes off only in spots, and Caswell looks very peculiar indeed. But Spider is enthusiastic because he says this makes Caswell very picturesque and colorful and lives up to his name, the Leopard Kid. Well, it comes up the morning of the fight. Spider is out eating and I am waiting in the dressing room at the gym when in walks Jack Keegan. And the scene is as follows.
2: Where's Spider, Broadway?
1: He is eating.
2: And the Leopard Kid?
1: Getting into some trunks for a light workout.
2: Uh-huh.
1: There is something on your mind?
2: There is. I'm worried.
1: You are?
2: Yeah. Broadway, if you and Spider are trying to pull a surprise, don't.
1: Jack, I promise you, there is nothing surprising about this except the fact that I do not go right back to New York.
2: You can't.
1: Huh? Why not?
2: Last night I got to thinking. Spider is a pretty dodgy character. So I thought maybe he might have something up his sleeve.
1: Like what, for instance?
2: Like a double cross. Maybe this leopard kid is very good.
1: No.
2: He might be. So, I got a couple of friends of mine to keep an eye on the both of you.
1: Oh.
2: Yeah. Also, Chester is top heavy over this Kugel doll. And he's bringing her to the fight tonight.
1: What? Oh, no.
2: Yeah. He wants to show what a fighter he is.
1: I see.
2: He plans to open up in the first round. Now, Chester is a slow starter, and it takes time for me to figure out the other boy's style and give Chester a plan.
1: So?
2: So, if Chester loses his head to look good in front of that doll, and your boy gets in with a lucky punch. You see?
1: I see.
2: Why did he have to fall in love with that Kugel dame?
1: This is a funny world, and a small one.
2: Yeah. And it'll get smaller for you and Spider if anything happens. Remember what I said.
5: Did he say Kugel?
1: Huh? Well, Caswell, I do not see you standing there.
5: I am. Broadway, did he say Kugel?
1: It must be some other Kugel.
5: He meant Babs, didn't he?
1: Babs? Babs? Who's Babs?
5: You know who she is. My girl.
1: Now, look, Caswell.
5: So, as soon as my back's turned, she's untrue.
1: Now, look, Caswell.
5: All right, let her be. But I'll show that Chester Nubbs a thing or two.
1: You will what?
5: I'll kill him. I'll go right after him.
1: He will murder you.
5: Maybe, but not before I show him a thing or two.
1: Believe me, Caswell, you will show nobody anything but how still you can lay down on the canvas.
5: I heard what Keegan said. You're afraid for your own skin.
1: No. Well, not only that. But you will get hurt, maybe real bad.
5: I'll take that chance. Come on, train me.
1: Oh, the fight is tonight, and you say train.
5: I've got to get in shape.
1: Caswell, look. There is a way out for all of us. Get sick. have an appendix.
5: Mine was taken out 10 years ago.
1: Well, catch cold.
5: No.
1: Get sick in any direction, any way. The fight will have to be postponed.
5: I'm going to fight Chester Nubbs and show him and Babs Kugel a thing or two. Now, I'm going to train.
1: There is nothing to it, but he trains. He has got about 10 hours before he gets into the ring with a guy whose left hook is dynamite and whose right cross is always rockabye. I feel sorry for Caswell, so I leave the gym and go to the hospital to see Miss Kugel, figuring maybe she is able to do something. What goes on is this.
4: Just a minute. Are you trying to tell me that this leopard kid is Caswell?
1: For the last 10 minutes, I am making noises like that, yes.
4: That's utterly ridiculous.
1: It is, but it is also true.
4: You're telling the truth?
1: I am telling the truth.
4: He lied to me. He said he took a job upstate.
1: But he only does this so he can get the money to marry you, Miss Kugel.
4: Well, he could have come to me and told me.
1: I do not think you have much room for criticism, Miss Kugel. Do you not run around with Chester Nubbs when you think Caswell is away?
4: Does Caswell think I'm in love with Chester Nubbs?
1: He leans in that direction, yes. What is funny?
4: Nothing. Nothing at all.
1: But you have got to stay away from that fight tonight. If you go, Chester will try to show you what a great fighter he is. Caswell will try to kill him, and there will be nothing left of Caswell.
4: To say nothing of what will happen to you and Mr. Spider McCoy.
1: Go to Caswell. Tell him he has got to get sick.
4: I certainly will not.
1: But do you not care for him?
4: That's my business.
1: Miss Kugel, you will either be his wife or his nurse.
4: That's his business.
1: All right. All right. It is his funeral.
4: Well, are you finished now?
1: I think I am. In more ways than one.
4: You'll excuse me, I'm on duty. There are patients.
1: Tell them to move over.
4: Goodbye, Mr. Broadway.
1: Oh, please, little miss, wait a minute. Think it over. If you will not go to Caswell and get him to get sick, at least be absent from the fight tonight.
4: I've never been to a prize fight. Maybe I'll enjoy it.
1: Not this one. If you do not come, maybe Caswell will think better of what he wishes to do. And Chester Nubbs will not try to show off.
4: Mr. Broadway, you're not a woman.
1: I admit that fact. But what good is that in this discussion?
4: It's rather flattering to have two men fighting over you. Yes, it is. I think I'm going to like it. I'll be there tonight.
1: But what about me?
4: We have lovely rooms here, and you'll get the best of care.

0: I do not like the way she says that, or the thought behind it. Well, the night comes on very fast. In fact, it is the shortest day I ever spend. There is nothing to do but go through with a fight, and I find myself in Caswell's corner at ringside. The place is packed with fans who are here to see Chester Nubbs do away with another opponent. Spider is very nervous, and so am I, because right back of us are two citizens who are not here for the fight. They watch us. Then, the scene is as follows. Broadway, do you see Miss Kugel?
1: Yeah, I see her. She is sitting right behind Chester's corner.
2: I'll show her a thing or two. And him, boy.
3: Now look, Caswell, do not be rash. If you see or smell anything like a glove coming your way, just lie down. And do not move until you feel me lifting you up.
2: Look, she just passed a note to him. It's a love note. Oh, I'll show them a thing or two.
3: Now just take it easy. Come on. That is your introduction.
0: Spider leads Caswell to the center of the ring. And I notice something funny. Chester Nubbs stays away from Caswell. Does not even shake hands with him. Then Spider and Caswell are back in the corner.
2: Pass him love notes right under my nose, will she? Oh, I'll show him a thing or two.
0: Caswell, the best thing you could show tonight is some sense. Keep away from Chester Nubbs.
2: I'll kill him.
3: My career is over here and now.
4: Remember, stay away from him, Caswell.
5: Or lie down quietly. Get some rest.
3: Broadway, do you see what I see?
0: It looks to me like Chester is staying away from Caswell.
3: I do not understand. He says he will kill him.
0: Spider, look at Jack Keegan.
3: Yeah, I see him. He is trying to show me a large pocket knife. I wonder why.
0: I do not think he is trying to show it to you.
3: Broadway, look at Chester. He looks like he's scared stiff.
0: I see. But I wonder why. Well, that is the way it goes. Chester Nubbs keeps away from Caswell, and Caswell chases him around the ring. The crowd applauds at first because they think Chester is showing how good he is. Then they realize that Caswell is chasing Chester. This goes on round after round. And it comes up the last round, and nobody hits anybody else. But the crowd is cheering Caswell for going after Chester. Then the fight is over, and we are in the corner.
2: Why didn't you head him off when he came around this way? I want to kill him.
3: Be quiet. They are going to announce the result.
6: Ladies and gentlemen, the winner, the Leopard King!
4: We win! I finally managed to win him.
2: Don't let him get out of the ring. I'll catch my breath and I'll kill him.
0: Spider, do not look now. But those two citizens are coming over to us.
3: Caswell, do I not put you in the ring and bring you fame and fortune?
2: Why, sure.
3: Look, those two guys coming at us. They wish to rough us up. They are male. They are friends of Chester Nubbs.
2: Oh, they are they? Well, I'll teach them a thing or two.
0: Caswell!
2: Friends of his, huh? All right. Here's where I get even.

It is all over in a little while. Caswell cools off Keegan's boys and the gendarmes get us to the dressing room. Now, that is not the end of the story. The payoff comes a little later, and I will tell you about it in a minute.

0: Well, like I say, we are in the dressing room. Spider is very happy because he thinks he has a common chance. Although I know something is more than somewhat wrong. Then the door opens, and the scene is as follows.
1: Caswell! Caswell!
2: Babs!
1: Oh, you big boob, you might have been hurt.
0: Now she remembers.
3: Miss Kugel, you are going to marry the heavyweight champion of the world.
1: I am not.
2: Oh, so you don't think I can fight, huh? Chester Nubbs knew I was mad.
3: That is right. Chester sees the killer instinct in Caswell's eyes and is afraid. Caswell, do you think you can get that look again?
2: All I have to do is to think of Babs and that Nubbs. Oh, what's so funny?
1: Oh, you big lummox. I love you.
2: But Chester Nubbs.
1: Why, Chester Nubbs was only an interesting case, a hypochondriac, one of the finest cases I've ever seen.
3: Miss Kugel, please leave. I wish to take my boy away. He is a great fighter.
1: Fighter? Caswell, you and I are going back to Bellberg and be happy.
2: You and I? But my career...
1: Look at you. Mr. Broadway, look at him.
0: I am looking.
1: Well, what do you see?
0: Caswell Fish.
1: Caswell Fish with spots all over him. Big brown spots. Those spots won the fight for you, you big idiot.
0: What are you saying, little miss?
1: Because Chester Nubbs is a hypochondriac. I sent him a note just before the fight began.
2: Oh, yeah, that love note. What about that?
1: Love note? Well, maybe you've all learned your lesson, so I'll tell you. That note said Caswell has a very contagious disease, and just getting near those spots would prove disastrous. Now get dressed, Caswell.
2: Oh, okay, Babs.
0: Broadway, there goes my career. Two times in one night.
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0: Damon Runyon Theater with John Brown as Broadway is directed by Richard Sandville, and the stories adapted for radio by Russell Hughes. Vern Carstensen is in charge of production. This is a Mayfair production.
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0: Have Gun, Will Travel. Starring Mr. John Daner as Paladin. San Francisco, 1875. The Carlton Hotel, headquarters of a man called Paladin.
1: Mr. Paladin, here is a brandy you order.
2: Thank you, hey boy. Just set it down.
1: Mr. Paladin, wine stewards say this brandy very special, also very expensive.
2: Oh. Mm. Very palatable.
1: Yeah, so sake cheaper and faster, but sometimes causes you much trouble.
2: You know, hey boy, here in the West, it's water that causes the real trouble.
1: Oh, no, Mr. Paladin, water. Who ever got into trouble because they drink too much water?
2: Now, listen. This item in today's paper. Benedict, Wyoming. The refusal of a local rancher to permit access to the sole remaining source of water in this drought-stricken area has resulted in the deaths of two men and threatened open warfare.
1: Oh, too bad. Hey, Mr. Paladin, you plan to offer services in interest of drought-stricken area?
2: As a matter of fact, I have a letter to Mr. Wellman of Benedict, Wyoming. Here, ready to mail. Will you take care of it?
1: Oh, yes, sir. Anything else, Mr. Paladin?
2: Yes. You might bring me another brandy.
0: Winston tastes good like a cigarette should, because...

0: comes from Filter Blend.
1: Filter Blend is a mighty good reason for you to smoke Winston, because it means tobacco specially processed for filter smoking. A Winston secret. You get Winston's own pure white, modern filter, plus the rich, delightful flavor of fine tobacco.

0: It was mid-morning when I rode into Benedict. The town was hot, dusty, and quiet. There was a feeling of tension in the air, an uneasiness, a waiting for something to happen. I tied my horse to the hitching rail and went into the saloon.
1: What'll it be, mister?
0: Glass of rye.
2: You might as well fill mine again, Barney.
1: Okay, Jeff.
0: It's hot.
2: Yeah.
0: Pretty quiet town.
2: No more than most.
0: You live around here?
2: Yep.
0: How do I get to the Wellman Ranch?
2: Take the North Road, about 3 miles.
0: Oh, thanks.
1: Yeah? It'll be a dollar.
2: You a friend of the Wellmans?
0: No.
2: Looking for work, then?
0: In a way. What's going on here? What's everyone waiting for?
2: For me to get killed.
1: Jeff, Casey just rode into town.
2: Guess the waiting's about done. That squares us, Barney. Maybe I'll see you, mister.
0: He was slender, rangy, maybe 19. Too young for the troubled seriousness in his eyes as he walked out of the saloon. When I got outside, he was already standing in the thick, white dust of the street, steady, watching the man advancing toward him.
3: Don't, Casey. There's no sense to this. You want an apology? All right, I apologize. It's no good, Casey. Listen to me, please. You know you...
2: Excuse me, mister. Have to get my horse.
0: You killed that man.
2: I know. Guess the town will have to keep on waiting. There's a job open at the Wellmans now. His.
0: The drought had taken its toll at the Wellman Ranch. The house stood still and desolate in an expanse of bare, scorched earth. I rode into the yard and dismounted. Then I led my horse to the watering trough. It was empty. I tried the hand pump.
4: I'm sorry, it's dry.
0: Huh? Oh. How do you do, ma'am?
4: I can let you have a bucket from the kitchen pump if you like.
0: Yeah, I'd appreciate it. It's been a long ride.
4: Just come on in and help yourself.
0: Fine. My name is Paladin. I'm here to see Mr. Wellman.
4: Well, he should be back soon. The pump's by the sink. It'll need priming.
0: Thank you.
4: Mister.
0: Yeah?
4: You just come from town?
0: Yes.
4: Did anything happen?
0: Man was killed, if that's what you mean.
4: You know who?
0: His name is Casey, I believe. I understand he worked for you.
4: Oh, no. I was afraid when I saw him start away this morning. Jeff did it.
0: Jeff? Yes.
4: So senseless, over nothing. And there'll be more.
0: Now, this Jeff didn't want to kill him. He tried to stop him.
4: Oh, boy. Poor Jeff.
0: No. Jeff's alive.
5: Arthur? Casey's dead. Young Calvert Gunn. Who are you?
4: He's Mr. Paladin. He just told me about it.
0: Oh. I passed through Benedict on my way out here. I saw it happen.
5: You're a Paladin, huh? Think you can stand up to Calvert?
0: If there's a good reason.
5: That's your job. Get rid of him.
0: Well, I don't think we understand each other. I offered my services to help you get water.
5: Here. This is your car, isn't it? The one you sent me?
0: Yes.
5: Have gun, will travel? That only means one thing as far as I'm concerned, and it's the only reason I hired you.
0: Then we've both made a mistake, Mr. Wellman. I'm not an executioner.
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0: The heat rose off the dry, parched earth to hang in the air and sear every breath. I was well on my way back to town when I heard someone coming up behind me fast.
8: Paladin!
0: Paladin,
8: wait!
5: Paladin, I'm sorry. I was upset about Casey. I wasn't thinking straight, but I need your help. We all do.
0: I told you, Wellman, I didn't offer that kind of help.
5: Look, can I talk to you or not?
0: Go ahead.
5: We're desperate, Paladin. Our water holes are dried up. Even our deep wells are going dry. Another week of this and our herds will be buzzard bait. Calvert's trying to ruin us.
0: Now, why should a boy like that want to ruin you?
5: A boy? I'm not talking about Jeff. It's his father, Roy Calvert. He owns the Six Iron over in the valley.
0: Roy Calvert?
5: Yeah.
0: There was a gunfighter by that name.
5: The same man. Bought the ranch here 3 years ago.
0: Well, what's he done? What's he got to do with your water supply?
5: Well, there's a lake behind his ranch fed by underground springs. It never runs dry. Calvert's land crosses the mouth of the valley. It's the only approach to the lake. Now he's fenced it off, won't let our herds through.
0: Well, there must be some local ordinance about that, an easement, a right-of-way.
5: There's
0: something.
5: Nothing in writing. Folks just always use the lake whenever there's been a dry spell. Calvert let us through the first year he come, but not now.
0: Why not?
5: I don't know. 2 weeks ago, Harry Craig got mad, tried to drive his herd through. Young Calvert killed two of his men. Well, his father's turned him into a worse killer than he was himself. I'll tell you right now, Paladin, the only way to break Calvert is to get that boy.
0: What do you really want, Mr. Wellman? Water or Jeff's hide?
5: I want results, fast.
0: All right. I'll get them for you, but in my own way.
5: What are you going to do?
0: Talk with Calvert. At the gateway of the Six Iron Ranch, I wondered if I was heading into trouble. I could hear gunshots. I dismounted and moved toward the sound. When I reached the corner of the barn, I realized what was happening. There was a crudely drawn silhouette of a man on the barn wall. Roy Calvert was working with his son.
9: That's good, but you're a little late and the second shot hit too high.
10: But I hit him. He'd have been hurt.
9: That's not good enough. How many times do I have to tell you, when you fire, every shot's got to kill. Hurt ain't enough. From the armpits to the waist, that's your target. Nowhere else.
0: Good advice if all you want to do is kill.
9: Who are you? What do you want?
0: 5 minutes of conversation. The name's Paladin.
9: Paladin? Yeah, I've heard of you.
11: Did you get that job at the Wellmans?
9: Anybody who works for Wellman has no business here.
0: Anybody who'd deprive his neighbors of water has no business being a rancher.
9: So that's it.
0: Can we talk it over?
9: Let me show you something. Then you decide how much there is to talk over.
0: I followed Calvert through the yard and on past the ranch house to a pleasant tree-shaded knoll that overlooked the valley below. He stopped beside a mound of earth marked with a white cross.
9: Here's all I got to say, Paladin. That's my wife's grave. This town put her there. 20 years we were married. Kind woman she was. Good, patient, and lonely. So lonely.
0: You must have loved her very much. Takes that for a man like you to give up his gun.
9: I turned to this ranch because I wanted to have a place where she could say hello to somebody and he wouldn't look past her. Or somebody talk to her. Pass the time of day like ordinary folks.
0: The name Calvert was a death sentence to more than 20 men. Did you think he could hide it?
9: Nobody'd have known except for Wellman. He found out and passed the word around.
0: And she was alone again.
9: Yeah. Gunslinger's wife. Killer's wife. When she took sick, nobody came to call except the doctor. Then she died. I loved her very much. This town killed her. Now I'm going to kill this town.
7: Calvert, the ranchers will drive their way through.
9: They tried it once. It cost them.
7: Maybe next time it'll cost you.
9: Not likely. With Jeff playing my hand.
7: I have more respect for a man who plays his own. Calvert had been hurt. Badly. But now the ranchers in the town were being hurt. Somewhere it had to end. I went back to see Wellman at his place. I found him by the corral, his horse saddled and ready.
5: Well, Calvert gonna let us through?
7: Wellman, I can't undo 3 years of hate in one afternoon. Calvert told me about his wife.
5: Wife? But well, what do you mean? We never had anything to do with her.
7: I know. That's just it.
5: Well, I know if we can't use that lake, we're wiped out. Now, can we get through or not?
7: As of right now, no.
5: And then we'll have to drive our way through, and you take care of the boy.
7: I told you before, I'll do this job my way.
5: Not if you're working for me, Paladin. I'm going now for a meeting with the other ranchers. If you're with us, get rid of young Calvert. If not, cut out.
4: Mr. Paladin, wait. You're leaving?
7: I can't do this his way.
4: Oh, then he'll go ahead without you, him and the others.
7: Yeah, looks that way.
4: They'll be fighting and shooting. Men will be killed. Men with wives and family. Mr. Paladin, please.
7: Now, wait a minute, Mrs. Wellman. Are you asking me to kill Jeff?
4: I'm asking you to measure one life against many.
12: Car owners, I have news of a product so new, it's amazing it's here today at all. It's new Kaysite Smooth Seal.
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12: you get double your money back.

0: What are you doing back here again, Paladin? If you're working for Willman, sooner or later we'll shoot it out.
1: You've killed 3 men already, Jeff. Do you have a taste for it now?
0: You think I want to stand out there watching someone come at me like Casey this morning and know I had to kill him?
1: Did you have to?
0: He'd have killed me.
1: That's your excuse this time. What'll it be next?
0: He asked for it over nothing.
1: Jeff, when you set yourself up as the fastest gun, there'll be men making you prove it until the day you can't.
2: Paladin, haven't we had enough talk?
1: This time you listen, Calvert. Wellman's getting the other ranchers together. They're going to drive their way through to the lake.
2: They're going to try, you mean?
1: The herds are going through tomorrow afternoon.
2: I don't think so.
1: I'll see to it myself.
2: I wouldn't if I were you.
1: If you have any objections, I'll be in town all morning. We can settle everything right there.
2: We'll be glad to oblige.
1: You or Jeff?
0: Me.
1: Well, getting easier all the time, isn't it, Jeff? You must be proud of yourself, Calvert. You've turned your son into a killer, and he's going to enjoy the same kind of life you have, if he lives long enough. Back in town, word had got around that Jeff Calvert was riding in to meet me. I waited in the saloon while men spoke in whispers and marked time. Wellman was there, too. You might as well fill mine up again, Barney.
3: I want to tell you, Paladin, I'm sorry about the way I talked yesterday.
1: Wellman, it's late to clear a guilty conscience. If you'd used that word sorry when Calvert's wife died, this wouldn't be necessary.
3: I know that. I did some thinking last night.
4: Mr. Paladin, the Calverts just rode into town.
1: All right. That squares us, Barney. Well, I hope the show is worth the price.

0: Hello, Paladin.
1: All right, Jeff. Anytime you're ready. It won't be self-defense this time, Jeff. You'll have to draw first.
2: No. No, Paladin, over here.
1: What?
2: Me. You're pretty good, Paladin.
1: Decided to play your own hand after all, huh, Calvert?
3: Dad, are you all right?
2: Sure. You were wrong, Paladin. I didn't turn my boy into a killer.
1: Let's get him to the doctor, Jeff. Unless we're not finished.
3: We're finished. I got nothing to prove.
4: Could I... I'd like to help. After he sees the doctor, I could drive him on home. Calvert, well, maybe we can talk, huh?
2: A little late for that, Wellman.
1: Calvert, when you came here, you expected people to forget the past. Well, suppose you try it. Let it end.
2: You're right. Wellman, I'd be much obliged to talk.

0: Hello, hey boy.
1: Oh, Mr. Paladin. Oh, too bad.
0: What? What's too bad?
1: You're coming back, you find San Francisco cold, rainy, fog creeping around everywhere. Oh, miserable. Oh,
0: what are you talking about, hey boy? This is what I've dreamed of for many a long, hot, dusty mile.
1: Oh, then very good. Hey, you look tired, Mr. Paladin. Something I can do for you?
0: There sure is, hey boy. Nice, big pitcher of ice water.
2: Rotate the tires? But I thought they rotated right along with the wheels when the car is going.
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Hugh Douglas speaking. 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
1: And here he is, the one, the only...
7: Well, here I am again with a chance for each of our couples to win up to $10,000. And if any of them say the secret word, they'll win an extra $100. George, who's first?
1: Groucho, I'd like you to meet Angeline Papadakis and Joseph Interligi. So vote you in, please, and meet Groucho Marx.
7: Welcome to You Bet Your Life. 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It's a common word, something you see every day. Angelina Papadakis and Joseph Interligi, yeah? Papadakis and Interligi, it sounds like an intersection in Scranton, Pennsylvania. I can just hear a young couple saying, I'll meet you at 3 o'clock in the morning at Papadakis and Interligi. And be sure to bring your switchblade.
8: My name is Joseph Interligi. I-N-T-E-R-L-I-G-G-I.
7: He can spell it, too. Can you spell it?
9: No, I'm sorry, I can't.
7: Angela, why are you sorry that you can't spell it? You ought to be very happy about it. Angelina, you're taller than Joe, so I'll start with you. I assume Papadakis is a Greek name, is that
9: right?
7: That's right. So I'll dispense with that question. Now, what part of Guatemala are you from?
9: I'm from Enid, Oklahoma.
7: Are you married?
9: Yes, I'm married.
7: Oh, how did you meet Mr. Papadakis?
9: Well, I met him at a Greek baptism. And my future husband was the godfather. So he was spending all his time with me from then on. Yeah. And my father-in-law wanted him back in San Pedro to tend to business and not in Los Angeles. So he says, hurry up and marry her and get her over with.
7: So what business is your father-in-law in?
9: Well, he has 5 liquor stores.
7: And who runs these stores?
9: Oh, my husband.
7: Well, would you have married him if he'd had 5 grocery stores?
9: Well, I would have married him if he had 5 banks.
7: Well, that I can understand. Angeline, what keeps you busy? Do you work around the 5 liquor stores, or do you confine your activities to housework?
9: Well, I have a husband and 3 boys to take care of in my house. But in the evening, I go to university and I take extension courses.
7: You take care of 3 kids all day, and you still have strength enough to go to night school? What's the reason for the evening courses? Are you getting ready with a good sideline in case Prohibition comes back?
9: No, I'm going to work for a BA and then a master's and eventually a PhD.
7: Mm-hmm. That's very impressive. What do you want to be, finally, ultimately?
9: Ultimately?
7: Eventually.
9: A writer.
7: A writer, huh? All the writers I know would rather be in the liquor business. Now then, Mr. Interligi.
8: Mr. Groucho. My name is Joseph Interligi. I-N-T-E-R-L-I-G-G-I.
7: You know, I'm getting so that I can spell it now, too. Well, let's find out some facts about you. Are you of Italian descent?
8: My father and mother are.
7: Well, where were you born?
8: Emmon, Indiana.
7: Where?
8: Emmon, Indiana.
7: What is it like in Amman, Indiana?
8: I don't know about it, because I was young.
7: Well, is it anything like it is in Muncie, Indiana?
8: Well, I don't care remember, because I go away from Amman, Indiana to Cleveland, Ohio when I was 4 years old.
7: You went to Cleveland when you were 4 years old?
8: That's right.
7: Where'd you go, for the World Series?
8: No, from Cleveland, Ohio, Daddy and Mama take me to Sicily.
7: Oh. How long were you in Italy?
8: 16 years.
7: Oh.
8: I'm from Sicily.
7: Sicily.
8: C-I. I can't really not understand.
7: You spell Sicily.
8: Well, C-I.
7: So far, you're spelling Chicago.
8: You're
7: Cincinnati.
8: And Andrew, please.
7: S-I-C.
8: S-I-C.
7: I-N-T-E-I-L-E-G-G-I. Sissy Interleggi, yeah? Now, what did you do in Sicily, Joe? Did you have a job there?
8: Yes, I have.
7: What did you do?
8: Well, when I was the age 8 years old, when, like I say, when Daddy take me to Sicily, I used to take my shoes off and socks and mix the clay on my feet. And started to mix the clay. And the age 11 years old already, I was professional to make 1,000 brick every day.
7: You made 1,000 brick every day?
8: That's right. And when I was at the age of 14 years old, I have a 7 man under me.
7: Were you working in a... Were you working in a cemetery then?
8: I used to work in my farm.
7: That's an old joke, Joe, but that's a very grave situation, having a cemetery. This is on a very intellectual plane, this conversation, and I hate to change it for one as sordid as money, but I know you want to get a crack at the big money, so we're going to play You Bet Your Life. And remember, Joe, your partner's.
8: Yes,
7: she's a college girl, so before you answer, you discuss it with the lady over
8: there. All right.
7: All right, you selected facts about presidents. I'll ask you some questions. If you miss two in a row, you're out. If you get four in a row right, you win $1,000. What musical composition is traditionally played upon the entrance of the president? Talk it over. Talk it over.
10: Hail the Chief.
7: Hail to the Chief is right.
11: That's one right.
7: Now then, what president was originally a very successful mining engineer?
10: Herbert Hoover.
7: Herbert Hoover is right.
11: That's two right.
7: What president was nicknamed Old Hickory?
10: Andrew Jackson.
7: Andrew Jackson is right.
11: Get the next one right, and you have $1,000.
10: Oh, boy!
7: That's not a very dignified attitude. In what city was George Washington inaugurated?
10: New York.
7: New York City. There's no use fooling around with her. She knows all the answers.
11: And you got four in a row, so you won $1,000.
7: Well, you've won $1,000. You can keep it and quit, or else you can come back later and at the end of the show and try to double your money. You may even get a crack at $10,000. And no matter what you decide to do, thanks for being on the show.
8: Thank you.
7: Out of it, at you.
1: In just a moment, our second couple will join Groucho to play You Bet Your Life.
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7: Welcome to You Bet Your Life. 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It's a common word, something you always have with you. Mitzi Lynn and Ralph Barry, is that right? Where are you from, Mitzi?
13: Well, I was born in Trenton, New Jersey, and I lived part of my life in Long Branch, New Jersey, which is a summer resort, then came to California with my parents, and now I'm living in Phoenix, Arizona.
7: Oh, are you married?
13: Yes, I am.
7: How long have you been married?
13: 11 years.
7: 11 years? You don't look as though you've been married a day more than 2 years. Do you realize that?
13: You don't mean that.
7: No, I don't. Occasionally I tell little white lies up here. Well, you're a very young-looking woman, anyhow. What does your husband do?
13: Well, during the week he's a barber, but on the weekends he plays drums.
7: In the barbershop?
13: No.
7: He plays drums on weekends, huh?
13: Yes.
7: I guess on weekends it's a relief to look at some skin that doesn't have hair on it. Take your time. We have no place to go. Mr. Berry, there's something familiar about you. You're somebody I should know. Let's see. Berry. Let's see. Is it Straw?
8: No.
7: Huckle?
8: No.
7: Goose?
8: No.
7: Raz?
14: I'm Wild Red Berry, the professional wrestler.
7: Wild Red Berry? I never heard of him. I know who you are, Red. I knew it all the time. I've never seen you wrestle, but I'd like to go to one of your rehearsals sometime. Red, I'm going to ask you a straightforward question, and I expect a crooked answer. Now tell me, is wrestling really fixed?
8: No.
7: I knew I'd get the truth out of you. Now, Red, if you can throw these other wrestlers around like you throw the bull, you should be the greatest wrestler in the world. Have you ever thought of that?
14: I am the greatest wrestler in all the world.
7: You are? On what basis do you make this modest claim? Have you ever won anything of importance? I mean, in the ring.
14: Groucho, for your information and edification, I was World's Light Heavyweight Wrestling Champion 3 times. I was Light Junior Heavyweight Champion of the World 1 time. I was champion of all Texas. I was Central States Heavyweight Wrestling Champion and Heart of America Heavyweight Wrestling Champion. Is that sufficient evidence?
7: How do you account for your success, Red? You don't seem to be particularly large and muscular. How can you beat all these gorillas? Are you better at memorizing the script?
14: Because of my brilliant intellect. Because I cause my opponents to proceed into a state of bewilderment, genuine uncertainty, and disturbing sense of inferiority, and on the horns of dilemma, and I paralyze, pulverize, terrorize, demoralize, eradicate, destroy, demolish, ostracize, and drive them to the sodden depths of despair and right through the mat.
7: You're just talking to death, is that it? Have you had any mishaps in the ring? I mean, have you ever had any bad bruises?
14: I have had my ribs broke, my collarbone, my shoulders, my hands are broke up, my teeth knocked off. Had enough...
7: Wait a minute. You said something worse. Okay, Ducky. Up in the bird nest. You said the secret word, so you win $50. With the conversation you were making there, you were bound to say the secret word. You said every other word. Now tell us what happened to you. What have you broken in the ring?
14: I've had my ribs broke, my collarbone, my shoulders, my hands are broken up, my teeth knocked off. I've had enough stitches in this eye here to make Grandma a quilt. And I had my neck broke and my back broken.
7: Well, right now I remember where I've seen you. You were hanging up in a meat market. Now, how can you have broken bones and still say that you're in good physical shape?
14: Why? Because medical authorities tell me at Mayo Clinic and Research Kansas City, where I go through every year, that I'm a specimen of physical perfection. And I'm just like a 16-year-old boy. I have the proclivity and the endurance, the stamina, an orderly mind, tiger-sharp brain, and split-second accuracy, and all the attributes that it takes to be in physical condition.
7: This is what the doctor told you at Mayo?
14: He told me that. He says, you have it, boy.
7: And how soon after that did they take the doctor away? Red, you know, I'm astonished that a man of action can be so articulate. How do you account for this streak of Demosthenes here?
14: Due to the fact, Groucho, the cause of so much misunderstanding in this old world is the fact that people are not able to express themselves adequately, accurately, and convincingly, and expressively. So I've made it a habit and took plenty of time out so that people can understand just exactly what I have to say, so that even the most stupid dolt among them may understand what I have to say.
7: Well, why are you looking at me that way? Red, I would never suspect that you had such a sensitive nature. Do you have any examples of your tender side that
14: yes.
7: you care to give us?
14: Gotcha. I'm glad you said that, because no one will ever know when that little black drop will fall from an angel's trembling pen and stain that final unfinished paragraph in the book of life. So if with pleasure you are viewing any work a man is doing, if you like him or you love him, let him know it. Do not withhold your approbation until that pastor makes oration and he lies with snow-white lilies o'er his brow. For it makes no difference how loud you shout it. He'll never care about it, for he'll never know how many teardrops that you shed. So if you feel there's some praise due him... Now's the time to shoot it to him, because he cannot read his tombstone when he's dead.
7: If you don't get the Pulitzer Award for poetry this year, there's something screwy going on at Columbia University. Brad, that was simply beautiful. There isn't a dry eye in the house. In fact, I'm afraid to look. I wouldn't be surprised if nobody's left in the house. Hello out there! Well, this has been a most enlightening evening. It's one of the most enlightening evenings I've spent in years. I'm still in the dark, but it sure has been enlightening. Now, let's play You Bet Your Life. Will you throw Mr. Fenneman over your shoulder? No, he wouldn't do that.
11: I'm glad.
7: All right, now you selected folk tunes and old-time favorites. The orchestra will play the tune, you tell me the name of it. If you miss two in a row, you're out. If you get four in a row right, you win $1,000. Tell me this name of this old favorite. Play, Jack.

0: dance with me, Henry?
1: I'd be glad of, but my name is Groucho. No, it's wait for the wagon.
2: Oh. You have one wrong now. Don't get the next one wrong or the game is over.
1: No, I know you've heard this. What is it, Jack?

0: on the old...
1: Well, that's close enough. Tending on the old campground. On the attending tonight on the old campground.
2: You now have one right again.
1: You know what can happen if he goes out of here broke? He's liable to throw you over her shoulder.
2: You?
1: Not me, no. I'm sitting down. Huh? All right, what is the name of this old song? Play it, Jack. I don't know, but that's the right answer.
2: You have two right now.
1: Now, what is this one? Hit it, Jack.
0: Good morning.
3: Oh, the bear jumped over the...
1: Bear went over the mountain. That's a dirty trick, giving him a song with two names. I've never heard it called Bear Went Over the Mountain. I've always heard we won't go home until morning.
4: It's always one of
1: the names. Bear Went Over the Mountain, indeed. Tell me the name of this old favorite, Professor. What is it?
0: My old Kentucky home.
1: No, I'm sorry. That's where the bear went over the mountain.
2: I think you got four in a row, so you win $1,000.
1: You won $1,000, huh? Give her a big kiss, right? Wait a minute. Now, just a moment. You won $1,000. You can keep it and quit. A bear went over the mountain. Or you can come back at the end of the show and try to double your money. You may even get a crack at $10,000. So go over there and sit down on his lap and think about it. And no matter what you decide to do, thanks for being on the show.
3: Thank you.
5: We'll find out if any of our contestants will try for $10,000 in just a moment.
6: In Robin Hood's day, that was the sound that used to get the news around. Yes, the men of Sherwood Forest used to shoot message-bearing arrows from relay point to relay point until everybody got the news. Well, a message can travel fairly rapidly for a short distance via bow and arrow, but the system wouldn't work very well for news that had to travel many miles to its destination. Keeping up with events is even more important for us today than it was for Robin Hood's men, harassed as they were by the sheriff. And fortunately, we have the fastest means of communication ever devised. We have radio. 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In our day and age, this is the sound that really gets the news around. This is Leon Pearson inviting you to keep up with the news on the hour, all day, every day, over most of these NBC stations.
2: Groucho, Mitzi Lynn and Wild Red Barry have decided to keep their winnings, but our first couple wants to tell us their decision, so here they are, Mrs. Papadakis and Joseph Interligi. Would you come in, please?
1: Interligi.
2: You're right. No, Interligi.
7: Interligi.
2: See?
7: I-N-T-E-R-L-I-G-G-I.
1: You're right. Now you won $1,000. If you decide to try for the 10 and you fail, you wind up with a total of 500. What are you going to do? You can quit.
8: Well,
1: you can go ahead.
8: I'd like to continue.
1: You want to continue? What about you, Joe?
7: We'll continue.
1: All right. Now get together and you pick a number from 1 to 10 and then spin the wheel. If any number besides the one you pick comes up, this question is worth $2,000. Mm-hmm. However, if your number comes up, this question is worth $10,000. What number do you want?
7: 5.
1: Is that all right with you, 5?
8: Well, I like 8.
1: Well, I'll take 13.
7: We'll give you 8.
1: You want 8?
7: 8.
1: 8, all right?
8: 8.
1: Give it
8: fine.
1: A time. The number was 8 and it came up 4, so this question is worth $2,000. You ready? During World War II, a family of 5 brothers, all serving on the same destroyer, were lost when their ship went down in a battle in the Pacific. For $2,000, what was the family name of these 5 celebrated Navy heroes?

0: Mr. Injalagi, what is the answer?
1: I don't know, Mr. Bradford.
0: What's the answer?
2: I saw the movie, too.
0: Well?
2: I don't know.
0: It's the Sullivans.
2: Sullivan boys.
0: That's right. I'm sorry, you missed it, but you wind up with a total of 500. That isn't too bad. Congratulations, and thanks for being with us.
3: 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Directed by Robert Dwan and Bernie Smith. Music by Jack Meekin. 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

0: much upon a time there was an engineer.
1: Choo-choo Charlie was his name, we hear.
0: He had an engine and he sure had fun. He used good and plenty candy to make his train run.
2: Charlie says, love my good and plenty. Charlie says, really?

0: On your last trip, did you discover what the Earth people eat? They eat a great many of these. They peel them with their metal knives. 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
1: They are clearly a most primitive people.

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0: You know, cats have minds of their own. 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Tibby, Tibby, Tibby.
1: 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And Tabby, she's happier than ever. 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
4: We discovered that Doc had found the bag containing the $900 on the floor of the house car under the bed. Thinking that he was putting the money in a safer place, he sewed it in the lining of an old black and white check suit of clothes. To add more mystery, we find that Betty, not knowing the money was in the suit, had given it away to an old clothes collector. Then we learned that the old man had given the suit to an unemployed person. And now the sheriff, Sonny, Buddy, and Charcoal are on the trail of the last man to receive the suit.
5: Sonny, there's the sheriff chasing up and down the street. I wonder if he's had any luck.
6: Well, I'll tell you. We'll call him and see. Hey, Sheriff.
7: Hi, boys. Have you found the suit of clothes yet?
5: Not yet, Sheriff. Have you had any luck?
7: Nope. I thought sure I had it once. I trailed a fella 6 blocks. And when I caught up with him, I almost had to tear the suit off his back before he'd let me examine it. He had a black and white check suit on, all right, but he turned out to be one of them there moving pitch actors from Hollywood. And he said he'd been wearing the same suit for 10 years, and that he hadn't had a dollar in his pocket since the war. And he sure looked it, too.
6: Well, we've been to police headquarters and told the chief all about the loss of the suit and the money.
5: And the chief said he'd tell all his men to pick up anyone wearing a black and white check suit and hold them until we could identify the suit.
7: Well, that's a right smart idea. Good for you, boys. And I've notified the customs officer at the International Bridge to hold anyone trying to cross a border wearing a check suit.
6: Hey, Sheriff, Look, there's a man in a check suit now.
7: Yeah?
6: Go on, stop him.
7: A jumping jihad fest, sure is. Hey there, senor. Wait a minute, will you? Yeah, you, the fellow with the black and white check suit on. I want you.
8: You mean me?
7: Yes, you. What are you doing with that suit on?
8: Who wants to know?
7: I do. I'm the sheriff, and I'm trying to recover a black and white check suit of clothes for these here two little boys. And I want to know where you got that suit.
8: None of your business where I got it.
7: What? See here, young fella. Don't you get sassy with the law. Now you let me feel of that coat.
8: Take your hands off me. What's the idea, trying to take my clothes off? I'll give you a sock in the nose.
7: Now, you just keep quiet while I examine that coat. Sock me in the nose, eh? I'd just like to see you try to sock me in the nose. I'd give you to understand I'm a fighter. Now, you put up your fist. Put them up.
8: Oh, so you want to fight, huh? Well, I'll just give you a couple of punches in the nose if you're so anxious.
7: Do you really mean that?
8: Yes, I mean it.
7: You'd really punch my nose. You ain't fooling?
8: No, I'm not fooling.
7: Well, that's all right, then, because I don't stand for no fooling.
8: Why, you imitation sheriff, I'll show you whether I'm fooling or not.
7: Oh!
8: How do you like that?
7: Oh, he punched me in the eye. He hit me. Me, Sheriff Ebenezer Velvet Bottom, the High Sheriff of Abercrombie County. I'll have the law on you.
6: Oh, you shouldn't have done that. You had no right to hit him.
8: Well, he didn't have no right to try to take my coat off me.
5: Well, you see it this way, mister. We lost a suit of clothes just like yours. It belonged to my father, and there was a lot of money sewed in the lining of the coat. And we just got to get it back.
8: Well, why didn't you say so? Here, I'll let you boys examine the coat. It ain't had no money in it since I owned it.
6: No, that's not Dad's suit.
8: Tell that imitation sheriff to let people know what he's doing before he tries to undress anybody on the main street again. So long, boys.
7: He called me an imitation sheriff. Oh, my eye.
5: Oh, gee, Sheriff, we're sorry he hit you in the eye.
7: It swelled up much, boys. Does it look bad?
6: Pretty bad, Sheriff. And it's swelling more every minute. I'll tell you, come on, get in the wagon, and we'll take you back to the house car. And Betty can put something on your eye to take down the swelling.
7: Oh, it ain't but a few steps. I'll just walk. That fellow sure hit me a powerful lick. Didn't need to get so tough about it.
5: Gosh, we're sorry he got hurt when you were helping us, Sheriff.
7: It's all right. It's in the line of duty.
6: That's right.
7: Well, there's your music box a playing. Doc will be looking for you, boys. You better hurry. I'll come along as fast as I can.
6: Okay,
9: sir. I told you before, folks, and I'll tell you again. There's nothing in the world that can take the place of this famous rejuvenator of health. Every family needs a bottle in the medicine cabinet. It's good for babies, for growing children. Just the thing for fathers and mothers. Grandfathers and grandmothers should never be without it. And it's only $1 a bottle.
6: Betty, have you got some ice that you can put on the sheriff's eye?
10: Why, what's the matter with the sheriff's eye?
5: Well, he saw a man down the street with a suit of clothes on that he thought was the one that we lost. And he got into an argument with the man and got punched in the eye.
6: Yeah, and his eye's terribly swollen. He's coming along back there with charcoal.
10: All right, I'll put something on his eye when he gets here.
9: And now I take the greatest pleasure in introducing Little Rastus and Sambo. And next to my tonic and toner, they are the greatest cure for your ill.
11: Miss Doc.
8: Yes.
11: Miss Doc, you should have been with us just now when we went up to the zoo to see the animals.
8: Yes?
11: A little boy come running up to his pappy and he said, Daddy, there's a poor old man over there just crying and crying. Please give me a dime to give to him. So his father, he give him a dime. And when the little boy started away, his father said, What's the old man crying about, Tommy? And Tommy said, He's crying, balloons, balloons, 10 cents apiece.
9: And now, Rasta sends you a little greeting, folks, from me to you. All right, Rasta boy.

0: ever been on a ranch?
1: Sure I've been on a ranch, boy. I was a regular cowboy. Didn't you know that?
0: You is. Well, then you get a laugh out of the story about the city fella who went to a dude ranch and wanted to learn how to ride just like a real Western cowboy. Well, sir, one of the ranch hands asked him if he wanted a Western saddle or an English saddle. And the city fella asked him what was the difference. And the cowboy explained that a Western saddle has got a horn on it, and the English saddle ain't got no horn. So the city fella says, well, just give me an English saddle. I won't need a horn. There ain't much traffic out here.
2: Now, folks, Sambo says he's going to tell you all the news, because it's not a secret anymore. All right, Sambo.

A four-leaf clover heard, and now it's not a secret anymore. The clover told the cow told the chickens never knew before. They couldn't wait to tell the farmer in the dell, and now it's not a secret anymore.

0: sunny day. 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The wife told the neighbors. It finally reached the parson's door. The parson shook his head. He knew that we were wed. And now it's not a secret. And now it's not a secret. And now it's not a secret anymore.
1: Brother, the sheriff wants to know, can you give him something to put on his eye?
2: Oh, silly charcoal. Run into the house car and get me a small piece of ice, will you? Oh, I'm so sorry, Sheriff. Does it hurt much?
3: Eh, not so very much, but I want to get the swelling down as quick as I can. It don't look so well for a sheriff to be going around with a black eye.
4: Sheriff, look, here comes a policeman with a half a dozen people. And they're all wearing black and white check suits.
0: Gee, they must have rounded up everyone in town.
5: Just bring them right over here, officer.
3: Now, Miss Betsy, you look them all over and see if any one of them is wearing duck suit. Yeah.
2: Why, this looks like it, Sheriff.
3: Well, now, make sure, Miss Betty, you know I don't want to make no mistakes. Always make it a habit never to accuse no one unless I'm sure they're guilty.
2: Yes, Sheriff. I'm sure this is the very suit I gave away.
3: Where'd you get that suit? You won't answer, eh? Well, take off that coat. You won't do it, eh? Well, then I'll take it off for you.
2: No! No! No! Do not dare to put your hands on me.
3: Don't fancy heartified, it's a woman.
4: A woman?
0: It sure is a woman.
3: What do you mean parading around in a man's clothes? Where'd you get that suit?
2: I buy this suit. It is mine. You cannot take it away from me.
3: What do you mean a wearing a man's clothes? Take off that coat right now.
2: No. No. I will not.
3: Yes, you will, too. Here, now, officer, you help me get it off.
2: No.
3: Ain't no use to fight
2: no.
3: now. We're going
2: take
3: to take
2: your
3: it.
2: Hand off of
3: there
2: me.
3: Now, there no. now, we got it off. Rip open the lining, boys, and see if the money is there.
2: Give me back these clothes. No, give it back. You cannot do this.
6: No, it's not there. The money's gone. No, wait a minute.
4: Yes, here it is, Sheriff. Look, Betty, it's here. It's all here.
2: Oh, boy, what luck. We found the money.
3: Now, wait a minute, boys. Wait a minute. Let me smell that coat. Don't that coat smell chlamydia?
6: It certainly does, Sheriff.
3: Young woman, what kind of perfume do you use?
2: That is none of your business.
3: If you don't tell me what kind of

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0: Christmas night, eh? Yes, what a thought.

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But this sheriff seems to be on the scent. Christmas night. Does that mean anything to him? You're liable to hear something exciting in the next adventure, boys and girls. 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
9: Lifebuoy Health Soap presents Big Town. The headline stories of a great city dramatically reported by Steve Wilson, fighting managing editor whose creed, as with all great newsmen, is emblazoned on the masthead of the Illustrated Press.
11: The power and the freedom of the press is a flaming sword. That it may be a faithful servant of all the people, use it justly, hold it high, guard it well.
9: Now, Big Town, and tonight's headline story captioned Double Murder. Few men are capable of murdering a woman, and if the attempt fails, the would-be killer must strike again. And such is the background of Steve Wilson's strange case of double murder, which began some months ago near Gangland's conventional burial ground, an abandoned coal dock on the Big Town waterfront.
12: Dick, get her out of the back of the car.
13: Hey, why don't you drive us right into that drink and be done with it?
12: I know what I'm doing. Drag her out of there and I'll make sure that chain don't come loose and let her float up into the city morgue.
13: Yeah, okay. But I don't like the idea of cooling dames. Nobody gets off a big tag for killing a dame.
12: Put her down on the edge and quit jittering. I don't like it either, but orders are orders.
13: How come Anders made you do it, Artie? I thought you were soft on a canary.
12: Who says I did?
13: Okay, then, Anders. But I thought he never...
12: Quit thinking, Dink. Quit talking about her. She was a good kid, but she knew what happened to that narcotic fed.
13: Okay, okay. Let's get it done with and get out of here.
12: Okay. This canvas will hold. The chain will keep her on the bottom till it won't matter.
13: Where'd you get that chain, Artie?
12: Off of the gate of Mickey Martin's casino on the River Road.
13: Creeps, that'll tie this to him if the cops drag her up out of the drink.
12: That's the big idea. Come on, grab hold.
13: Creeps! She ain't very heavy either.
12: Shut
13: with
12: up,
13: the...
12: Dink. Heave!
13: Creeps, Artie. I need a drink.
12: Shut up. Let's get out of here.

0: you got a minute?
1: Sure thing, Lorelei, my lovely. Come in.
0: I want you to listen to something that may be right up your alley. Come in, Miss Mills.
2: Thank you, Miss Kilburn.
0: Steve, this is Cora Mills. She's from upstate.
1: How do you do, Miss Mills?
3: How do you do, Mr. Wilson?
0: She's here in Big Town looking for her sister.
3: She's disappeared, Mr. Wilson. I haven't heard from her in 2 weeks.
1: Well, perhaps she just hasn't written.
3: No, there's something wrong, I'm sure. I phoned the rooming house where she was supposed to be staying. The landlady said she'd never been there.
1: What was she doing in Big Town?
3: She hoped to get a job singing.
1: Singing?
3: Yes, she sang in one of our local nightclubs upstate.
1: I see. Did she ever write you? Mention any contacts she'd made?
3: Only one person. Someone by the name of Tyler, a talent agent. He was going to get her a job.
1: Tyler? Ever heard of him, Lorna?
4: Yeah, Steve. He's a crummy 20%er in the old Big Town building.
3: I went there this afternoon, and his secretary said he'd never had anyone named Clara Mills on his talent list.
1: Sounds like a cover-up. Have you contacted the Missing Persons Bureau, Miss Mills?
3: No, sir, not yet.
4: I checked the bureau, the hospitals, and the morgue, Steve. Nothing.
3: I came to the Illustrated Press because I've heard you help people like me, Mr. Wilson. I hoped you'd run a story. Perhaps even print a picture.
1: Well, we'll do anything we can, Miss Mills. Have you a photo of your sister?
3: Yes. Here it is, Mr. Wilson.
1: Well, this will help. We can print it, but first... Wait a minute, Miss Mills. This is a photograph of you.
3: No, I'm Cora Mills. That's Clara. We're twins, Mr. Wilson, identical twins.
1: Good grief. That changes things. If anything has happened to your sister, those responsible may know you're looking for her by now.
4: How about that landlady, Steve? She must be lying.
1: Go see her, Lorelei. Put the pressure on.
4: Uh-huh.
1: Size her up for a sign of a payoff to keep her mouth shut.
4: I think she has been paid, and it'll be a pleasure.
1: I'll take Harry the hack along. Landladies who can be bought, maybe rough and tough.
4: Okay, Steve, are you going to call on Tyler, the talent toad?
1: Yes.
3: Let me go with you, Mr. Wilson.
1: No, Miss Mills, I want you to stay right here in my office.
3: But why, Mr. Wilson?
1: Well, this doesn't sound like any Penny Ante cover-up, Miss Mills. And if anything really serious has happened to your twin sister, those responsible are liable to start thinking they're seeing a ghost.
3: Ghost? Then you think Clara's been murdered?
1: Oh, I'm sorry, Miss Mills. It would be folly and dangerous to you to overlook that tragic possibility.
3: I don't care about myself, Mr. Wilson. Clara was so different from me in everything but looks. Talented, wild, headstrong. But I loved her. And I'll do anything to find those who've hurt her, maybe even killed her.
1: I know you will, and you may have the chance, Miss Mills, but I want you to stay right here at the Illustrated Press until Miss Kilburn and I can find out if your sister is alive or dead.
5: Vic Anders.
6: Vic, it's me, Tyler. I've been trying to reach you all afternoon.
5: Yeah, I'll bet. I've been busy.
6: Remember that Clara Mills canary I sent you?
5: You never sent me nobody, you percentage punk.
6: Yeah, I know. That's what you told me to say. But a dame come in this afternoon while I was out of my office.
5: What happened?
6: My gal said I'd never handle that dame.
5: You dope. If anybody asked, they must have known you did handle her.
6: But there ain't nothing here in my office to prove it. No records, no pictures of the dame.
5: Nothing but you.
6: I won't talk. I'll keep Clem, Vic. You can trust me.
5: I'm gonna make sure.
6: Want for me to get out of town for a while?
5: Yeah. Stay in your office. I'm sending Artie over after you.
6: Artie?
5: Yeah, but relax. You're just going on a little trip. Stay put or we'll find you and you will go for a long ride.
6: Anders lying. And don't trust me. He's going to shut me up like he did that Mills dame. I've got to get out of here before... Artie!
1: Hello, Tyler. You going away?
6: No, I... What's the idea of crashing my private office?
1: The outer door to your so-called reception room was open. Who's the Artie character you're expecting?
6: None of your business. I ain't booking no acts. Beat it.
1: I'm not selling an act, Tyler.
6: What do you want?
1: I want a straight answer to a simple question.
6: Name it.
1: Where is Clara Mills?
6: Clara Mills? Who's she? Never heard of a canary by that name.
1: You're a rotten liar, Tyler.
6: I'm not lying.
1: You tripped yourself in your first lie. I didn't say Clara Mills was a singer.
6: I just guessed.
1: Well, then guess what's going to happen to you if you keep on lying to cover whatever's happened to that girl.
6: Let go. I don't know what happened to her.
1: Stop lying, Tyler. This smells like murder.
6: How do you know I'm lying?
1: It's written all over you. I walk in here and find you waiting for someone called Artie, You're getting ready to run. And when I opened that door, you sounded like you expected the kiss of death.
6: Who are you? A copper?
1: No, but thanks for the compliment. I'm Steve Wilson of the press.
6: Oh, a newspaper.
1: Yes. And if you don't talk to me, you'll talk to the police. If your friend Artie doesn't get here first.
6: Oh, no, let me go. I don't dare talk.
1: Don't be a fool, Tyler. It's obvious you're marked for a ride or a rub-out. Whether you talk or not.
6: Let me go, Wilson. I gotta get out of here. They're coming after me any time now. Wilson, somebody just come in the outer office.
1: Is there another way out of this office?
6: No. Get out of sight. If they find me talking to a newspaper guy, they'll blast me, sure.
1: All right. I'll get against the wall behind the door when it opens, but cross me up and you'll be signing your own death warrant.
2: Okay, Tyler. Come on, let's go.
1: Don't walk out there, Tyler. Try to get him in here.
6: Wait a minute. I'm packing a few things.
2: Oh, yeah? Come on, Tyler. You're traveling light.
6: All right, but I got to take a few papers.
2: Get away from that desk.
6: Like nothing I will.
2: Yeah. That's right. Like nothing you will. So long.
1: Tyler, where'd he hit you?
6: In the throat. Listen, Wilson.
1: Lie still. He's gone. Where's your phone?
6: Behind you. On the windowsill. Listen.
1: Oh, wait a minute. He got you in the throat. You need a doctor. Quick.
6: No. No, listen. He got me twice.
1: Where else?
6: Here. Over the heart.
1: This is Steve Wilson. Will you ask Inspector Callahan to come to room 210, old big town building, and order an ambulance for a gunshot case?
7: Okay, Mr. Wilson. Can you hold on?
6: Wilson, listen.
1: Yes, just a minute, officer. What are you trying to say, Tyler? Here, write it on this piece of paper. We'll try to talk. Good grief.
7: What happened, Mr. Wilson? I haven't located Inspector Callahan yet.
1: All right. When you do, tell him never mind the ambulance. Just bring a basket. Tag for the morgue.
8: Thus, death has wiped out one lead in the riddle of the missing girl. But for the tense and exciting developments, we'll return to Steve Wilson and Big Town in a moment. All these years I've been using Lifebuoy Health Soap, I always did think it got me cleaner somehow, but I never knew how right I was till recently when I saw the actual proof. Here's what the doctors now know. After comparing the effects of daily baths with different soaps, they made this amazing statement. Actually, you're cleaner, safer from B.O. when you bathe daily with Lifebuoy than when you bathe with any other leading soap. The doctors studied 820 scientific tests and discovered that it's Lifebuoy's purifying ingredient that makes the difference. If all of you could see the evidence the doctors saw, evidence that I have seen with my own eyes, you'd never use any toilet soap but Lifebuoy in your daily bath. Well, these doctors discovered time after time that daily baths are not all alike. You are cleaner, you are safer from B.O. with Lifebuoy than with any other leading soap. And remember, the purifying ingredient actually makes Lifebuoy milder, safe even for a baby's tender skin. So enjoy the real pleasure of a Lifebuoy bath every day. It's refreshing and mild. And Lifebuoy gets you cleaner. You'll like it. Get some tomorrow and see. Now, back to Big Town and to Steve Wilson's headline story of Double Murder. Facing a young girl whose twin sisters appealed to the Illustrated Press for help, Steve Wilson located a shady talent agent who apparently booked the missing girl into some big-town nightclub. But the agent was murdered before he could talk. Meanwhile, following another lead, Lorelei Kilbourne and Harry the Hack approach a cheap rooming house near the theater section of Big Town.
9: This is the roach roost, Miss Kilbourne.
4: Oh, thanks, Harry. You wait in your hack while I quiz this landlady with a conveniently forgetful memory.
9: Well, Miss Kilbourne, did the boss not explicitly state that I was to stick to you in the event of eventualities requiring some flexing and unflexing of muscle, which I am very good at?
4: Yes, but I'm going to question the lady on her own doorstep, and if I need you, I'll call for reinforcements.
9: Okay, and speaking of the lady, there is a somewhat avoir du poids Amazon oogling us through the curtains of the ground floor front
4: Thanks, Harry. That may be a good sign. Wait here.
9: Watch her, Miss Kilpin. She's waddling to the door.
4: That suits me. Oh, she's an eager beaver. No need to ring. Good evening.
10: What do you want?
4: I might want to rent a room.
10: I'm full up. No vacancies, dearie.
4: Expect any?
10: No. Who said I might and who sent you?
4: A girl who had a room here a couple of weeks ago.
10: What girl?
4: Clara Mills.
10: You're a liar. No Mills gal ever stayed here. What's the gag? You know the dame that phoned yesterday? Said you was a sister from out of town?
4: No, I'm just a friend of the family.
10: Well, beat it. No Mills dame ever rented a room in my place. She got herself in a jam. It's no skin off of my neck.
4: What makes you think Clara Mills might be in a jam?
10: Out of town dames are always coming to big town and getting themselves in jams.
4: And the same goes for women who run boarding houses and let their tenants vanish and lie about it when they're questioned.
10: Who are you calling a liar? Who are you? A femme flat from the missing persons office?
4: No, but if you don't answer my questions, they'll be around and you'll do your talking at headquarters.
10: What's this dame pulled? How come the heat's on?
4: What heat?
10: I mean, how come you and the sister's looking for her?
4: There's a fair chance she's been murdered.
10: Murdered?
4: Yes. And now before you do any more lying, think over the consequences of being an accessory to a murder against whatever you were paid to keep your mouth shut.
10: You're crazy. I don't know nothing.
4: We know she roomed here. She wrote her sister.
10: She was lying. I ain't had a vacancy in a month.
4: How much are they paying you to say that?
10: Nothing, and you can't prove a thing.
4: Oh, so you removed her clothes and her luggage. They've really got you up to your neck in criminal conspiracy.
10: I ain't talking. You can't trick me into admitting nothing.
4: You've been tricked. Who shut your mouth with money or threats?
10: Nobody.
4: Where did Clara Mills get a job?
10: I don't know.
4: If you don't tell us, we'll get it out of her agent.
10: What agent?
4: Tyler, a talent toad in the old big town building.
10: Never heard of him. Don't know nothing. Get out. Beat it. Let me alone.
9: What's the matter, Miss Kilpin? Don't the lady want to buy no subscription to help you work your way through college?
4: No, Harry. She's trying to work her way into woman's prison for the rest of her unnatural life.
9: She shall live so long.
10: What do you mean by that crack, Hecky?
9: If you will observe carefully, madam, there is a gent meandering up and down across the street who is very interested in our little tete-a-tete, and he is manicuring his mitts with a toad sticker, which might likewise be used for cutting throats. Yours, for instance.
10: You don't scare me. I don't know nothing, and I ain't talking.
4: All right, but if you live long enough to change your mind, call Steve Wilson at the Illustrated Press.
10: Well, don't hold your breath.
9: Sorry, Miss Kilpin. Did I do wrong butting in?
4: I don't know, Harry. Is that man across the street really watching this house?
9: Yeah, and he ain't thinking of buying it.
4: Good. I think he'll follow me.
9: Hey, now, wait a minute, Miss Kilpin.
4: Down to the corner drugstore and phone Steve.
9: And while I'll be doing what?
4: Drive down the block and come up the avenue. If he follows me when I leave the drugstore, I'll shake him in the arcade building.
9: And then?
4: You get on his tail and stay with him until he lights.
9: Okay, Miss Kilpin. You sure you can shake him?
4: I'll shake him. And if he comes back here to take this stupid landlady on a little trip, call Steve at the office right away.
11: Mr. Wilson, did you get any information about my sister from that talent agent?
1: Please sit down, Miss Mills.
11: What's happened to Clara? What did that talent agent tell you?
1: Not a thing.
11: Nothing?
1: He was about to leave town when I got to his office. He was too frightened to talk, and before I could get him out of there, he was shot.
11: Killed?
1: Yes, murdered by a gunsel who simply opened the door of Tyler's office and shot him down.
11: Oh, how horrible. But must that mean my sister Clara is really dead?
1: Well, I'm sorry, Miss Mills, but my experience, even gangland rarely commits murder, except to cover a murder.
11: But why would they kill Clara? She was wild and headstrong, but she never did anything wrong in her life. She was never mixed up in anything crooked.
1: Yes, but some of the nightclubs in this town have a silent partnership with the so-called underworld, Miss Mills. They're fronts for all kinds of rackets. And if your sister got a job in one, she may have been a witness to something that would require her silence. And gangland can be sure of only one kind of silence, Miss Mills. I'm sorry. I hope I'm wrong.
11: Poor Clara. She came here with such high hopes.
1: Yes, and we can only hope the deadly pattern won't be repeated.
0: Steve, Macy said you just came in. Did you get anything out of Tyler?
1: Well, they got to him before I could make him talk, Lorelei. What about the landlady?
0: She won't talk, but she's being watched. You better get Callahan to take her into protective custody, but quick.
1: Did you get anything, Lorelei?
0: That depends on Harry.
1: Well, what happened?
0: Harry spotted a plant watching that landlady's place. I pulled him off with a fast stroll up the avenue, shook him in the arcade building, and Harry took him from there.
1: Nice going, my lovely. Let's hope Harry can stay with him.
0: I've yet to meet the character who can shake Harry, except you.
1: That's only because I know how he operates.
0: Oh, that might be Harry's.
1: Let's hope so. Hello, Steve Wilson, press.
7: Boss, it's me, Harry. You heard from Miss Kilbine?
1: Well, she's right here in the office, Harry. What'd you get?
7: Plenty of plenty, boss. That creep Taylor Miss Kilbine till she shook him like a daisy was so brained, he never knew I was practically breathing down his neck while he homed like a pigeon to a hook and rook roost fronted by a con character named Vic Anders.
1: Vic Anders Lucky Club.
7: The same, boss. And as you know, it has a somewhat aromatic rep as a front for the sniff and dip tray.
1: Yes, where are you phoning from, Harry?
7: San Amici sweatbox on the corner. You coming down for a look-see?
1: I'll be there in 10 minutes. Keep away from my place, Harry. They're playing this game for keeps.
11: Mr. Wilson, let me go with you. Maybe there's some hope. Maybe Clara's still there, still alive.
1: No, Miss Mills, it would be too risky. There's something queer about this, something that doesn't quite gel.
0: I had the same feeling, Steve, talking to that landlady. This isn't a simple matter of murder and cover-up.
11: I can't believe Clara's really dead. I'm afraid, but until I really know...
1: Wait a minute, Miss Mills. There's a slim chance. You're the image of your sister. If you suddenly appeared in Anders' Lucky Club and was mistaken for her, we might trick them into a false move.
0: I could go with her, Steve. You could get Callahan to cover the place with his homicide squad.
1: Phone him at Tyler's office, Lorelei. Ask him to throw a net around the Lucky Club on the double.
0: Well, what are you going to do?
1: I'm going to pay a call on Vic Anders. I want to be in his office when you and Miss Mills, doubling as her sister, enter the club and his goon boys tell him Clara Mills is very much alive.
8: Thus, Steve Wilson gets set for a quick showdown with those who hold the secret of Clara Mills' fate. In a moment, we'll come to the exciting climax of tonight's story, brought to you by Lifebuoy Health Soap. 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I was startled, too. But it's true. 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Lifebuoy in your daily bath gets you cleaner than any other leading soap. 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After comparing the effects of daily baths with different soaps, the doctors made this amazing statement. 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It's Lifebuoy's purifying ingredient that makes the difference. Remember, the purifying ingredient actually makes Lifebuoy milder, safe even for a baby's tender skin. So bathe daily with mild, refreshing Lifebuoy. Get some tomorrow, won't you? Now, back to Big Town for the five-star payoff in tonight's story of Double Murder. Investigating the disappearance of a nightclub singer, Steve Wilson has traced her to a clip joint known as the Big Town Lucky Club. And now, having arranged a simple trap and informed Inspector Callahan of homicide of his plan, Steve enters the private office of Vic Anders, owner of the club.
1: Hello, Anders. Wilson, what's the idea of barging into my private office? Call it bad manners, if you like. But I wanted to surprise you.
12: Nobody surprises me, Wilson. My doorman phoned me the minute you walked into my club.
1: Yes, I was sure he would. He's going to have more news for you before this night is over.
12: What are you after, you nosy newsy? The joint's on the up and up?
1: Yes. You boys usually keep your fronts clean. It's what goes on behind the scenes. You're really profitable enterprises.
12: Name one you can pin on me, Wilson.
1: I'm not here to talk about rackets tonight, Anders.
12: No? What do you want?
1: Let's talk about a frightened landlady on South Street, a dead booking agent called Tyler, and a missing girl by the name of Clara Mills. All right, Anders. What about them?
12: You're doing the talking, Wilson.
1: All right.
12: Tell me.
1: All right, I'll tell you. It's all washed up except for one thing. The landlady is in protective custody. The dragnet is out for your gun boy, Artie, because he made the stupid mistake of killing Tyler while I was in his office.
12: No goon by the name of Artie works for me.
1: All right. So far, we haven't tied him to you. But the Mills girl is another matter.
12: No dame by the name of Mills ever worked for me, neither. And you'll never prove that she did.
1: Oh, no? Suppose she put the finger on you. Told why she had to disappear. Why her landlady had to be bought off. Why a broken-down booking agent had to be killed.
12: She won't.
1: Well, answer your phone, Anders. It might be very important.
12: Not to you. Yeah?
7: Boss. Boss, it's me. Think. I just seen a ghost walk into the club.
12: What's that?
7: That dame already fixed for you. The one we had.
12: Shut up, you stoop. What happened?
7: That dame just walked into the club with the cookie I spotted quizzing her landlady on South Street. What do I do?
12: Keep an eye on them till I get what gives.
1: Now what, Sanders?
12: Stay put, Wilson.
1: A gun won't get you out of this, Anders.
12: Oh, we'll see. Artie, come in here.
1: So there is an Artie.
2: Yeah, Vic?
12: Artie, I've been hearing things.
2: Yeah, so have I. That door's kind of thin.
12: This newspaper slug here says he can put the finger on you for killing a dope named Tyler.
2: Yeah, but I don't think he's going to do that.
1: It's too late for gunplay, Artie.
12: Wait a minute, Artie. Wilson will keep. You and me got something to settle first.
2: All right, but keep your gun on Wilson, not on me.
12: Think just phoned. He says there's a dame down in the club that oughtn't to be anywhere except...
2: Dink's crazy. He knows where she went. He helped me put her there.
12: But Dink says she's downstairs, and Wilson says she's ready to put the finger on me. How do you explain that?
2: All right, so they found her. So I'll tell you something, Vic.
12: Make it good, Artie. Make it awful good.
2: I told you I didn't go for killing Dane.
9: I gave you an order, you punk.
1: That ties you in, Anders.
12: Clam up, Wilson. Anything you hear now ain't gonna do you any good. All right, Artie. How did you fool Dink? What did you take down and drop in the river?
2: A roll of canvas and a chain for weight.
12: What did you do with the dame?
2: I made a deal with her and her landlady to keep the trap shut. Keep out of sight till I could get her out of town.
12: Yeah, and they never sicked the cops on me for shooting that narcotic fed.
1: Narcotic? So that's what's back of this.
12: Yeah, but you won't make a headline out of it, Wilson. All right, Artie, go ahead. Wilson's your meat. He's got the finger on you for Tyler. Go on, he's no dame. You don't have to be squeamish about him.
1: Don't be a fool, Artie. Empty your gun into me, and Anders will empty his into you.
2: Yeah, I know, but like Vic said, you'll keep. Drop your gun, Vic. Drop it on the floor.
9: Like the... Ooh.
1: All right, Artie. That saved the state the expense of one killer's trial. Now, let's have that gun for evidence.
2: Sure, Wilson. Come and get it. One slug at a time.
1: No. Can't you count, Artie? Five shots. You spent them all on Anders.
2: Oh, yeah.
1: Yes. Ah. Now, leave that empty gun on the floor, Artie. Where is Clara Mills? Did you really have a soft enough streak in your rotten nature to spare that girl?
9: Hey, boss, are you okay? What goes? You got all that lead.
1: I'm okay, Harry.
9: What's this rat?
13: With pleasure. What happened up here in the shooting gallery? Who's the somewhat dead-looking pigeon on the floor?
1: The Anders. It was the old story, dog eats dog, Harry. But that isn't the best part of this payoff.
0: Steve.
1: Come in, Laura. I've got a job for you that may mean good news for Cora Mills.
0: I know, Steve. Callahan's men found her sister locked in the attic room of that boarding house when they took the landlady into protective custody.
9: Molly, Molly, whom would they need to protect that battle axe from?
1: Well, it doesn't matter now, Harry. Where's Callahan, Laura?
0: Rounding up the rats in this dive. He must have heard those shots and is on his way up.
1: Good. Borrow Anders' phone and call Fletch on the city desk. Byline yourself a story of a murderous cover-up that failed.

landed happily for Cora Mills and her missing sister, and with the subsequent arrest, conviction, and execution of the murderous Artie, still another exciting assignment in the newspaper career of Steve Wilson and the Lorelei of the Big Town Illustrated Press.

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0: 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And now, Big Town bids you good night until next Tuesday night, same time, same station, when you'll hear the newsboy calling.
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2: Charlie says, love my good and plenty. 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
13: They are clearly the most primitive people.
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0: Once upon a time there was an engineer.
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0: He had an engine and he sure had fun. 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

0: 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Well, there was quite a bit of excitement around the great Gildersleeve's house a few days ago when a telegram arrived from Canada. You know how it is when a telegram arrives.
1: Hurry up and open it, Unc.
2: I'm trying to, Leroy. Get your thumb out of the envelope.
1: Who's it from, Miss Gildersleeve?
2: Yeah, let's see. Well, from Cousin Bert, way up in Canada.
1: Can you read it, Unc, or is it written in Canadian?
2: Leroy, you know Canadians speak English the same as we do.
1: Only kidding. What does Cousin Bert say?
2: He says, I'm sending you a little surprise from the great Dominion of Canada. Regards, Bert.
3: Ain't that nice?
1: Gosh, what do you suppose it is?
2: I haven't any idea. Cousin Bert has done awfully well in Canada.
1: Yeah?
2: He started out as a trapper, then he found some gold, and then he went into timber.
1: Why did he go into the timber? The mounted police after him? Okay.
3: They found a lot of oil up there lately.
1: Hey, maybe he's sending you an oil well.
2: Could be some oil stock. Right, George, Bertie.
3: Yes, sir.
2: Let's get Cousin Bert's picture out of the attic and put it on the piano.
3: Yes, sir.
2: Cousin Bert was always my favorite cousin.
1: Is that why you had his picture in the attic?
2: Leroy, let's not deride Bert. He's sending something. Yeah, there's a smart cookie. He knew they'd discover oil there. He knew Canada was the land of opportunity.
1: Maybe he's just sending you an opportunity.
2: What?
1: To buy some oil stock.
2: Oh.
3: Miss Gildersleeve, you still want me to get the picture or wait and see what you get?
2: Hey, find the picture, Bertie.
3: Yeah.
2: No matter what Bert sends me, oil, furs, wheat land, he's still my favorite cousin. A courageous pioneer, a business tycoon, and a distinguished gentleman.
1: Oh, brother, all the oil isn't in Canada.

0: think I'll stop in Peavy's and tell him my good fortune. Hello, Peavy.
1: Hello, Mr. Gildersleeve. What can I do for you this morning?
0: Peavy, did you ever receive a bona fide wire from Canada?
1: No, but once I received some chicken wire from Kenosha.
0: Oh, my goodness. I'm talking about a telegram from Canada.
1: No, Mr. Gildersleeve, I don't recall getting a telegram from up that way.
0: Well, I guess that's because you don't have rich relatives up there.
1: If I had rich relatives up there, I'm the one who'd be sending the telegram.
0: Yeah, I have one here from my cousin Bert, Petey.
1: You don't say. I have a cousin in Peoria, but he never sent me a telegram.
0: Would you care to hear what he says?
1: He did write a postscript on his Christmas card this year.
0: He's sending me a surprise from Canada.
1: It said Happy New Year.
0: Who said Happy New Year?
1: Cousin Luther.
0: Peavy, we're talking about my cousin Bert.
1: No, you talk about your cousin, I'll talk about mine.
0: Peavy, are you interested in what I'm about to get?
1: Well, yes. Yeah. What is it?
0: I don't know.
1: How's that?
0: It's going to be a big surprise. We've been speculating about it at home. Personally, I think it has something to do with the big oil discoveries up there.
1: My, my.
2: Hey, Unc!
0: Leroy!
1: Well, hello, Leroy.
2: Hi, Mr. Petey. Unc, guess what?
0: What?
2: The man from the express office called.
0: He did?
2: Cousin Bert's present is here.
0: What is it?
2: Oh, boy, this is the best thing that ever happened. Boy, what a present.
0: All right, what is it?
2: Better than an oil well.
0: Better than an oil well?
1: You don't change.
2: Better than anything. Oh, boy.
0: Leroy, what is it?
2: It's a dog.
0: A dog?
2: Yeah, the man said, come down and pick up your pup. What do you think of that, Mr. Peavy?
1: You better ask your uncle what he thinks of it.
0: Well, I'm a little surprised.
2: Oh, boy, just what I've been wanting, a puppy.
0: Leroy, did the expressman say that's all there was for us?
1: Don't worry, Mr. Gildersleeve. The puppy may be holding some oil stock in his mouth.
2: Can I go down and get him right now, Uncle? Can I, huh?
0: Leroy, you can't miss school.
2: I wouldn't miss it a bit. Can I go get the puppy?
0: You can go get him after school. The express office will take care of it.
2: Do you have any wooden crates out back, Mr. Peavy? I want to build a house for the dog.
1: I think so.
0: Leroy, we can see about that later. Now run for school or you'll be late.
2: Okay. Oh, boy, a puppy.
1: Well, Mr. Gildersleeve, I'll give you the crates if you're going to build a dog house for your pup.
0: Peavy, I'd like to build a dog house for Cousin Bert.

0: Well, I've got a lot of work to do today. Guess I'll start by clearing the desk. Yeah, I could go down to the express office and get the puppy. Nah, Leroy wants to do that. He certainly is excited about it now. But I know how long that'll last. After a couple of weeks, I'm the guy who'll have to take care of him. Yeah, well, if it doesn't work out, I'll just send a telegram to Canada and surprise Cousin Bert. Wonder who's at the door.
1: Yoo-hoo!
0: Sounds like Leela.
1: Throckmorton, are you in there?
0: Leela! Come in. What a nice surprise. I didn't expect to see you at the water department. Won't you sit down, Leela?
1: Thank you. I can't stay but a minute.
0: You'd be delighted to have you drop in, even for a minute.
1: Well, I'm just here on a little business.
0: Oh?
1: Throckmorton, I got my first water bill, and it's so high, I'm sure there's a mistake someplace.
0: Well, we can look into it.
1: I know you can find it. You have such a head for figures.
0: Thank you. You have the bill with you?
1: Here it is. Isn't that an outlandish amount?
0: Yeah, but, Leela, we've raised the rate since you left town.
1: Why?
0: Well, everybody else was doing it.
1: Well, you just have to explain to Leela what all those figures mean. Oh, gracious, I have such a time with my finances. You don't mind if I depend on you, do you, Throckmorton?
0: Oh, no. But everything on your bill seems to be in order, Leela. It just looks puzzling.
1: Well, maybe if I come over and sit on the arm of your chair, you can explain it to me.
0: There's not much to explain, really.
1: Now, this is something. Am I in your way?
0: Oh, no. You're not in my way. Now, what happened to the water bill?
1: There it is, right in front of you.
0: Oh, yes. Well, let's see. This is our standard rate.
1: Throckmorton, I've never seen your profile from this angle.
0: And, this is your meter reading.
1: I declare, you get handsomer every year.
0: No, Leela.
1: You have the cutest little curl right there.
0: Leela! I'm finding it difficult to figure out this bill.
1: Well, then you know what I'm up against. What do you think the amount should be, Throckmorton?
0: Well, the amount does look a little blurred. Let's just cut it in half.
1: Thank you, Throckmorton. I really appreciate it. But, of course, I didn't want to influence you.
0: Well, there's no reason why the commissioner and a customer can't sit down and talk these things over.
1: Oh, gracious, I've taken up enough of your valuable time.
0: Don't hurry, Leela. Keep your seat. We could recheck the water bill.
1: No, I'm satisfied now. How are Bertie and Leroy?
0: Well, Leroy is all excited because we have a puppy coming to the house.
1: A puppy?
0: Yeah, Cousin Bert from Canada sent it to me.
1: Aren't you lucky?
0: Well...
1: Oh, I can just see Leroy with a puppy. There's nothing like a boy growing up with a dog.
0: Oh?
1: I just adore puppies.
0: You do?
1: And you must be terribly excited about it, Throckmorton.
0: Well, in a way...
1: My father always thought dogs were too much trouble, but he was a stern man where you are gentle and compassionate.
0: Well, I try to be.
1: Throckmorton, I'll have to come over to your house and see that puppy.
0: Oh, any time, Leela. And if you can't, I'll bring him over to see you.
1: Good.
0: Since we're both so fond of dogs, why not bring him over tonight?
1: Throckmorton, you're just trying to rush me into a date, you schemer, you.
0: You bet.

0: In the basement, Bertie.
1: Is that you hammering away?
0: Yep. I'm building a little house for the puppy. I'm going to surprise Leroy.
2: Yes, sir. I thought you wasn't too keen about getting that puppy.
0: Well, on the contrary. I can't wait for Leroy to bring him home.
2: Yes, sir.
0: In fact, I plan to take him over to Mrs. Ransom's tonight.
2: Yes, sir.
0: She's extremely fond of dogs, I just found out.
2: Yes, sir.
3: Oh, hey, where are you?
0: Down here, Leroy.
3: I got him.
2: Let's go see that puppy.
0: All right, we're coming up, Leroy.
3: Hurry up, he's even better than I expected.
1: Where is he, Leroy?
3: Well, come on, I got him tied to the banister.
0: Leroy, that's no way to treat a little puppy.
4: That's a puppy?
0: Leroy, he looks more like a horse.
3: He's a Great Dane. The express man said he weighed 140 pounds.
0: Zeke!
3: Come on, boy, say hello to Uncle Bertie. He likes you, Unc. He's very friendly. He's wagging his tail.
0: He's going to knock down the newel post.
3: Come on, Bertie, pat him on the head.
2: Has he been fed?
3: Sure. What do you think of him, Monk?
0: Well, I didn't object to a puppy, but I wasn't prepared for anything like this.
3: I'll take off the leash and let him get used to the house. Steady, boy.
0: You think he should be loose in the parlor?
3: Oh, sure he's going to live with us. Look around, boy.
4: Wow. Let them feet spin. There goes my floor.
0: I don't know if we can keep an animal this big.
3: What?
4: Mr. Gilsey, look at him rear up and put his paws on the mantel.
0: Over.
3: He's just curious.
0: Pooch, watch that clock.
4: There it goes!
0: Oh, my goodness. Leroy, catch that dog.
3: Okay, here, boy.
4: Knives on the coffee table.
0: Dog, get out of my cigars.
4: Back on the ashtray.
3: Oh, hurry him out the back door.
0: Leroy, put the leash on him.
3: Well, put it on outside, huh?
4: If you can catch him.
0: Stop him, Leroy. He's chasing the neighbor's chickens.
3: Here, boy. Here, boy.
0: Why, George, that dog has to go.
4: He's already gone. Over the fence.

0: 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Lighter-bodied Kraft oil. Well, the great Gildersleeve was pretty well adjusted to having a puppy in the house, but when Leroy came home with a 140-pound Great Dane, the water commissioner erupted like a broken water main.
1: Leroy, I won't have it.
2: But,
1: I'm sorry, but we can't keep it. I won't have that horse making a racetrack out of my...

0: barn.
1: I'm sorry, but we can't keep him. I won't have that horse making a racetrack out of my parlor, hurdling the coffee table, scratching the finish with a big paw.
0: Yeah, but...
1: And look what he's done to Bertie's hardwood floors.
0: Okay, when he's in the parlor, I'll put my boxing gloves on him.
1: You will not. He might hit somebody and hurt him.
0: Oh, gosh.
1: The way he rears up and stands on his hind legs, you'd think he's part kangaroo.
0: Well, we can train him, Unc. He already knows how to do a lot of things.
1: Like what?
0: Well, I gave him a pound of hamburger and said, eat it. And he ate it.
1: Oh, my goodness. Now, that's another thing, Leroy. That behemoth will eat us out of house and home.
0: We'll put him on a diet or something.
1: Yes, yes.
2: Miss Gill, please.
1: Yes, Bertie.
2: The man next door said to ask you if you'd like to come over and help get his chickens out of the tree. Seems there's a few on the roof, too.
1: You see, Leroy, that dog is disrupting the whole neighborhood.
0: Not anymore. I got him in the garage.
1: Where'll I put the car?
0: Well, when you put the car in the garage, I'll put the dog in the basement.
1: Oh.
2: Leroy, you can't keep that big dog in the basement. He needs a place to run.
1: I'm all for giving him a road map and letting him run back to Canada.
0: Back to Canada? But, Uncle, what would Cousin Bert say?
1: Well, I didn't really mean he should go back to Canada, my boy, but we do have to find another home for him. He's just too much dog for us.
0: But, Unc...
1: Don't you agree, Bertie? Bertie?
2: Mr. Gillsleeve, I ain't gonna say nothing against no dog.
1: But...
2: That man's best friends, and I don't talk about my friends.
0: That's right, Bertie.
1: But you can see what a problem he's been already. Can't you, Leroy? Leroy, answer me.
0: I guess so.
1: I tell you what I'll do.
0: Yeah?
1: You find a good home for the Great Dane, and we'll get a small dog. A very small dog. What do you think of that? You don't think I'm being unreasonable, do you? After all, he's my dog, you know. Leroy, won't you do this for your old uncle? Leroy...

0: on, boy. We'll find a home for you yet. I'm not going to give you to just anybody. I'm going to be pretty particular about who gets you. Getting hungry, boy? Let's stop in here at Mr. Peavy's and I'll buy you a sandwich. Hello, Mr. Peavy.
1: Well, hello, Leroy. What have we here?
0: Do you mind if I bring him in the store?
1: Well, the sign says no dogs, but I don't see why you can't bring in an elephant.
0: Gosh, I wish he wasn't so big. Then we could keep him.
1: You're not going to keep him, Leroy?
0: No, I have to find a home for him.
1: Well, that's too bad.
0: Mr. Peavy, I want to buy him a sandwich. Let me see how much money I got.
1: Well, why don't I just put a few meat scraps in a sack? No charge. Well,
0: that'll be keen, Mr. Peavy.
1: Would you like a little ham and beef, doggy?
0: Oh! He'd heal anything.
1: Well, I'll toss in a couple of meatballs. They haven't been moving.
0: I guess he's pretty hungry. Mr. Peavy, you know where I can find a good home for him?
1: Well, Leroy, I wouldn't mind having a fine dog like your Great Dane.
0: You wouldn't?
1: I've always been a little partial to the breed.
0: Well, it's a good breed, but you wouldn't want this dog.
1: I wouldn't?
0: No, nothing but trouble.
1: Well, he looks like an intelligent dog.
0: No, he's a real stoop.
1: Hasn't he been trained?
0: Oh, he knows how to do a couple of things, like playing football.
1: He plays football?
0: He's the only dog in town that can carry one in his mouth. You wouldn't want him just for that.
1: Well, I imagine he has a lot of good qualities. Seems to have a fine coat.
0: I guess so, considering how much he sheds around the house. Mrs. Peavy wouldn't like that.
1: Leroy?
0: Yeah?
1: You came in here to give away your dog, and I'm going to make you very happy.
0: Yeah?
1: I'm not going to take him.
0: Oh, boy!
2: I couldn't get home for dinner, Bertie, but things piled up at the office.
3: Yes, sir.
2: So I caught a bite downtown.
3: Yes, sir.

0: Where's Leroy?
1: Leroy's gone to bed.
0: Oh?
1: That poor little boy.
0: Gave the dog away, did he?
1: Mr. Gildersleeve, you have to talk to Leroy about that dog. That poor little boy.
0: No, Bertie.
1: And he's gone up to bed. That poor little boy.
0: Well, I think I'll go and see if he's asleep. I'd like to find out what he did with the dog. I don't like to be so firm about this. But he's just too much dog. We don't have room for him. Leroy? Yeah, poor kid. Probably cried himself to sleep. Yeah, I better go in and check. What's that? Leroy never snored before. Yeah, maybe it's because his head's under the covers. I better turn the blanket back. That isn't Leroy snoring. Zeke, he's got that dog under the bed. Dog, get out of Leroy's room. Go on down to the kitchen. Right, George, this isn't going to happen again. Imagine sleeping with a Great Dane. First thing I know, that dog will be taking over my room. Yeah, I think I'll glance at the paper and go to bed. Where is the paper? Suppose the darn dog tore it up. Oh, here it is in my chair. Headlines are about the same as this morning. What's that? Oh, dog. I've got a good notion to... Oop. He's got my slippers in his mouth. Say, he's bringing them to me. Well, thank you. Did Cousin Bert teach you to bring slippers? Oh, come on. Wasn't that much work. Now you want to lie down against my leg, huh? Yeah. You can stay there for a while. Look at that tail go. It doesn't take much to make you happy, does it? You're not a bad...
2: Mr. Gildersleeve.
0: Oop, Bertie.
1: Mr. Gildersleeve, could it be that you're smiling at that dog?
0: Me? Bertie, I was reading the comics.
1: Yes, sir. And I thought, sure, I saw you patting him on the head.
0: Well, just trying to keep this pushy dog out of my lap.
1: Yes, sir. And I know I saw him come downstairs with your slippers.
0: It's nothing more than I do for myself. I'm not giving him any credit for that.
1: No, sir.

0: Hey, Bertie.
1: Good morning, Leroy.
0: Have you seen the dog?
2: Not this morning.
0: Well, when I woke up, he was coming out of my room.
1: He was?
0: Where's Unc?
2: He's in the parlor, I think. Leroy, I got something to tell you about your uncle.
0: Yeah?
2: Last night, you know what that dog did?
0: What?
2: He brought your uncle his house slippers, and you should have seen that man, Dean.
0: Yeah?
2: And I caught Mr. Gilkey patting him on the head.
0: You did?
2: Of course, he wouldn't admit it, but I think that dog's winning him over.
0: Oh, boy, that's just the break I need to get to keep the dog.
2: What you mean?
0: Well, now Uncle and I can have a showdown. Oh, Uncle.
3: Yes, my boy?
0: Do you mind if I skip breakfast this morning?
3: Well, aren't you hungry?
0: Well, sure I'm hungry, but I want to get out and get rid of the dog.
3: Oh?
0: I've changed my mind since I know you don't like him. I'll get rid of him in a hurry.
3: Well?
0: I'll just give him to the first guy I meet on the street.
3: Leroy, don't you think the dog deserves a little more consideration than that?
0: No, he's just a dog. There are a million of them.
3: I see.
0: Maybe my breakfast won't even get cold. I'll get rid of him so fast. Nobody wants him, I'll take him to the edge of town and tell him to hit the road. He's a grown dog. Let him find his own home.
3: Yeah, Leroy, you're not fooling anybody.
0: I'm not?
3: You don't want to give the dog away.
0: The heck I don't. Where is he? Where's his leash? I never want to see him again.
3: Well, you convinced me.
0: I have?
3: You make me feel better about what I did this morning.
0: What did you do?
3: Well, I didn't think you were going to do anything about it. So I got up early and found a home for him myself.
0: What?
3: Now, don't worry, my boy. He'll be well taken care of. Not that it means anything to you.
0: Well, gosh, who'd you give him to?
3: Well, why?
0: Hey, he's in the closet.
3: Yeah.
0: I thought you found a home for him.
3: Yeah, I did, my boy. Right here with us.
0: Oh, boy, you're swell, huh? Come on out, boy. Hey, get down. Stop licking my face.
3: He's glad to see you, Leroy.
0: Yeah. Aunt?
3: Yes?
0: You aren't kidding. We can't keep him, can we?
3: Well, last night I decided we'd better. In fact, I even let him sleep in that big clothes closet.
0: Yeah?
3: He's a fine dog.
0: Are you sure you wouldn't give him up?
3: Positive, my boy. Why?
0: Look what I found in the closet.
3: What is it?
0: It's what used to be your new hat.
3: See?

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1: 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Leroy!
2: Yeah?
1: Where's my hat?
2: Our dog chewed it, remember?
1: Well, I'm going to buy a bond if I have to go bareheaded. Good night, folks.
0: The Great Gildersleeve is played by Willard Waterman. The show is written by John Elliott and Andy White and is transcribed. Included in the cast are Walter Tetley, Lillian Randolph, Shirley Mitchell, Tito Kalvig, and Dick LeGrand. Musical compositions by Jack Meekin. 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
2: I'm the Comic Weekly Man, the jolly Comic Weekly Man, and I'm here to read the funnies to you, happy boys and honeys. Yes, boys and girls, it's Comic Weekly time, and here I come right into your house to bring a little fun and happiness. Right out of the pages of Huck the Comic Weekly, straight into your living room, your friend, the Comic Weekly Man, the jolly Comic Weekly Man. Hello, hello, hello.
3: Hello, hello, hello.
2: Little Miss Honey, how are you today?
3: I am just fine.
2: Well, that's wonderful. You know, I read about a most unusual thing this week.
3: What?
2: I read about a dog that got a diploma in school.
3: A dog?
2: Yes, the dog had gone to school every day for 10 years. First with the oldest brother, then with the second brother, and finally with the youngest brother who graduated this year.
3: And they gave the dog a diploma?
2: Uh-huh. This time when the youngest brother got his diploma, they gave the dog one too, because he never missed a day of school in 10 years.
3: My, isn't that sweet?
2: Mm-hmm.
3: Well, now can you read the funny speech? Because we have dogs there too, you know.
2: Huck for Comic Weekly?
3: Yes.
2: Very well, I'll read that in just a moment. But before I do, let's listen to this nice man. Now, here we go with Puck the Comic Weekly. And on the first page, Hopalong Cassidy.
3: Oh, Hoppy, Hoppy. I just love Hoppy.
2: Very well, then we shall read Hoppy.
3: Magic words for the music, please.
2: Very well, my lady. Six guns blazing as he thunders along. Give us music for Hopalong. Hoppy is returning to the Bar 20 Ranch after tracking down Calico, the leader of the counterfeiting gang. His pal Duke is surprised to see Hoppy carrying somebody on his horse, and he says,
4: "We're glad to have you back, Hoppy. Who's a stranger?"
2: Hoppy replies, "A young Mexican lad, Duke. We found him spread-eagled on the desert, delirious from the sun." A couple of the hands lift the boy off the horse, and Hoppy says, "Better take him into the house and see that he's made comfortable. When he's better, we'll learn who did this to him." A little later, first picture, second row, three horsemen gallop up to the ranch. They rein up in front of Hoppy. One says,
4: "We're looking for a slippery young fellow who escaped the law. Maybe you run across him."
2: Hoppy says, "Maybe. What's he done?" The man replies,
4: "He's wanted for horse stealing. Now if you gents will just turn him over to us."
2: Hoppy holds up a knife, saying, "One moment. We three gents had this knife with a warning note attached thrown at us back in the desert. Judging from the alkali dust on your clothes, you've just come that way." And then Hoppy thrusts the knife into the empty sheath the man's wearing, saying, "And the knife seems to match your empty sheath." Last picture of the row, the stranger snarls,
4: "Why, you glib-tongued maverick, I'll teach you to accuse me."
2: Hoppy trips him, and first picture bottom row, he falls against a ladder, and a pail of paint drops on his head. His two pals reach for their guns. Swiftly, California Lucky Flip lassoes over them, pinning their arms to their sides. And Hoppy says, "Now, mount that cayuse, and the three of you hightail it out of here." Last picture, California says,
5: "Well, that bucket of paint ought to cool him off for a spell."
2: And Hoppy comments, "We better keep a close watch over our young guest. I'm afraid we haven't seen the last of that threesome." Yes, that ought to change the color of his thinking.
3: Oh, yes, but I'm afraid his thoughts will all be black ones. That'd mean no good for Hoppy.
2: Well, we'll find out more about that next week. Now?
3: Oh, is Prince Valiant on the next page again?
2: Well, let's turn over to page 3 and see.
3: Oh, there he is. Remember, Prince Valiant was looking for a way across the mountains, and he came to the monastery.
2: Yes, and the abbot there told Val he'd help him. So he called for a guide who could show Val the way.
3: And then the guy I told Val that they'd have to wear very warm clothes crossing the mountains, and then when they were making clothes for Val, they had to use all the warm skins that they had.
6: Yes, chamois skins. And Val said he'd go hunting for the chamois to get more skins for the monks in the monastery. So now let's read Prince Valiant in the Days of King Arthur. Eckett, Breckett, Grey Malkin, and Quince. Music romantic for a fair, fair prince. Prince Valiant sets off for the hunt, leaving his companions to secure the equipment they'll need on their perilous journey over the pass. Paul, the mountain man who's to be their guide, goes with Val to show him the way and to tell him how to hunt the wily chamois, an animal that lives among the higher peaks of the mountains. They're a very nimble-footed animal and can leap and climb from crag to crag like a mountain goat. Up, up, up, Val climbs, until last picture top row, the vast snow fields seem to tower over his head. But all day long, he plods upward, and they seem no nearer. But by this time, it's dark, and night falls. Val builds a campfire, first picture next row, and his campfire is a tiny glow of warmth amid the lonely, silent peaks. Next morning, Val is up early. And last picture of the row, before sunrise, he finds a spot overlooking an alpine meadow. And here he waits, still as any stone. When the morning sun breaks, Val sees in the distance animals coming into sight. First picture bottom row, down from the lofty cliffs come the chamois, leaping gracefully from ledge to ledge in the morning sunlight, trusting the sentinels that precede the herd. Slowly the herd follows the leaders, who move forward closer and closer toward Val. Last picture, Val waits, poised. The slightest alarm, and they'll vanish like mist among the crags. Closer and closer they come, as Val waits with arrow to his bow.
3: Oh, aren't they beautiful animals?
6: Yes.
3: And look at the way they jump from one rock to another. I'd slip and fall if I did that.
6: So would I.
3: Isn't it wonderful what some animals can do?
6: Yes, and next week we'll find out more about them. And now, if you're interested...
3: Oh, if it's Br'er Rabbit, I am.
6: Well, that's just what I was coming to. So let's turn over the page and go past Jungle Jim and Buzz Sawyer, turn over the next page, and in the middle of page 7 is Uncle Remus and his Tales of Br'er Rabbit. Say the magic words with me.
7: Hippity-hoppity, make it a habit to give us music for old Br'er Rabbit.
4: Uncle Remus says, Br'er Weasel is all the time looking for something for nothing, and he usually finds both.
6: Yes, this day Br'er Weasel is rummaging around in a garbage can, and he finds a book. He looks at it and exclaims,
8: Well, look here. This here book tells how to hypnotize folks.
6: And as he stands there reading the book, Br'er Rabbit comes down the road. When Br'er Weasel hears Br'er Rabbit whistling, he says to himself,
8: I'll just try some of this hypnotizzy stuff on Br'er Rabbit. And if it works, I'll skin him clean.
6: As Br'er Rabbit comes up to him, Br'er Weasel turns around suddenly and waves his finger in front of Br'er Rabbit's eyes.
8: Hookity-pokey to zoopity-zing. You was now under my mystic spell, and you does everything I say.
6: Br'er Rabbit trembles. His arms drop to his side, and he stands as in a trance, his eyes closed and a happy smile on his face. Br'er Weasel tells him last picture,
8: You is leading me to your secret gourmand, Br'er Rabbit.
6: Br'er Rabbit holds his arms out before him and starts walking down the road with Br'er Weasel behind him. Over the hill they go. Down the dale. And up another hill. And first picture bottom row, Br'er Rabbit leads Br'er Weasel straight to an old hollow log on a high cliff above the river. And then Br'er Rabbit gets down on his hands and knees and starts to crawl into the hollow log. Br'er Weasel exclaims,
8: Well, butter my biscuits. He done led me straight to his gold mine.
6: And then Br'er Weasel gets on his hands and knees and crawls in after Br'er Rabbit, who has just come out of the other end. And Br'er Weasel exclaims,
8: Hey, Br'er Rabbit, where's you at? It's dark in here.
6: Br'er Rabbit opens his eyes and with a cheerful smile gives the log a push. And it rolls over the cliff into the river. The last picture, as one end of the log sticks up out of the water, Br'er Weasel pokes his head out of the log groggily. And Br'er Rabbit up on the cliff says with a giggle,
9: "If that hypnotizing book was any good, I'd never throw it away. How dumb does weasels get?"
6: And Uncle Remus says,
10: "The book teaches, but it's the learning what counts."
3: Hold up, Br'er Rabbit. Wasn't it funny how he fooled Br'er Weasel pretending to be hypnotized?
6: Hypnotized.
3: He was, too.
6: Oh, I know he was.
3: Well, then why did you say he was hypnotized?
6: I did not say he was hypnotized.
3: You did so. You corrected me and you said hypnotized.
6: Oh, I mispronounced it in trying to correct your pronunciation. You see, it's hypnotized.
3: Oh. Well, he's very clever.
6: Yes, he is. And so are you.
3: Oh, thank you.
6: Mm-hmm. And now?
3: Oh, yes, if it's Dagwood and Blundie.
6: Well, it is indeed.
3: And there they are on the first page of the second section of Puck the Comic Weekly.
6: So if you're all ready, let's shuffle off with Dagwood and Blundie. Ramafoo, ramafum, zim, zam, zombie. Conjure me music for Dagwood and Blundie. One of Blondie's neighbors stops in today and says to her,
11: "Well, Blondie, did you hear that Mrs. McNuff was ill?"
6: Blondie exclaims in sorrow,
12: "What a pity."
6: So, a little later, after the neighbor lady is gone, Blondie comes into the living room with her coat on, carrying a casserole, and she says,
12: "Dagwood, I'm going to call on Mrs. McNuff and take her some soup."
6: Blondie goes out the door, and Dagwood says,
11: "Oh, boy, that'll give me a chance to take a leisurely bath and not be disturbed."
6: A little later, first picture next row, the front door opens, and a dozen women come in the house, chattering happily. And one of the women says,
13: "Oh, Edna, that was such a cute way to get Blondie out of the house." And Edna replies, "Well, now we'll prepare things for the surprise party."
6: Upstairs in the bathroom, Dagwood, who is in the bathtub reading a magazine, says,
11: "Hey, I hear women's voices. I hear people milling around."
6: So he gets out of the bathtub, wraps a towel around his waist, and trots downstairs. Last picture of the row, he comes into the living room, where the women are working quietly. As he appears in the door, they all go, Dagwood dashes upstairs, first picture, next row, yelling to his dog,
11: "Quick, Daisy, back in the tub or we'll lock the door."
6: He dashes into the bathroom, and he finds two women there. Dagwood, seeing his hiding place is gone, yells,
11: "Who let my bathwater run out?"
6: And one of the women answers in embarrassment,
11: "We're cleaning up the house for Blondie's surprise party."
6: Dagwood suddenly remembers he's not wearing clothes and runs into the bedroom. He finds three women in there straightening up the room. And when they see Dagwood naked except for the towel, they all go... Dagwood dashes out of the bedroom, down the hall. He sees another woman coming out of Cookie's room. First picture, bottom row, he says, "Quick, Daisy, down the clothes chute!" And leaps into the clothes chute and lands in the laundry basket in the basement. At this moment, Blondie enters the house. And the women all yell,
14: "Surprise!"
6: And last picture, Dagwood lying in the laundry basket in the basement, still wearing the towel, pants with exhaustion.
11: "She'll never be as surprised as I was."
3: Wasn't that funny?
6: Yeah.
3: No matter where Dagwood went wearing just that old towel, he would bump into neighbor ladies.
6: Yes.
3: I don't know why they should be so frightened at seeing him, though, because after all, that's all you wear when you go to the beach is just a pair of shorts.
6: Yes, I think people are just plain silly.
3: I think so, too, but I love it when they make me laugh like Dagwood.
6: So do I. That's why I like the funny papers. They're so funny.
3: Yes. Oh, look, underneath Dagwood and Blondie, there's Roy Rogers, my favorite.
6: And I'll read that in just a moment. But first, here's that nice man with something interesting to say. Now, here we go again with Puck the Comic Weekly. And on the bottom of the first page of the second section with Roy Rogers, King of the Cowboys. Roy had met his friend, J. Lucian Dangerfield, owner of the Wild West Show, as he was driving along a road in a wagon.
3: Yes, and when Roy stopped him to talk to him, a bad man named Candles Baldwin jumped up from under a blanket and ordered Roy to give him his clothes.
6: And then Roy, under pretense of giving Baldwin his clothes, suddenly flipped his hat in Baldwin's face and so got the drop on him, tied him up, and put him in the wagon. But then Baldwin kicked the horses and made them run away, his hands still tied behind him.
3: Yes, and when they came around the bend in the road at the top of the cliff, the wagon rolled over the cliff, and Handel's Baldwin was still in the wagon.
6: So let's find out today what happens to Baldwin. Here we go with Roy Rogers, King of the Cowboys.
3: Magic words for the music, please.
6: Ayip-ay-yo. Now here we go with Roy and Trigger. Ayip-ay-yo. Roy looks at the spot where the wagon went over the cliff. Dangerfield runs up and says,
14: Roy, Roy, Roy, what happened to the knave who tried to get away in my vehicle?
6: Roy replies, well, I can't see him in the wreck, Dangerfield. There's too much dust.
14: Oh, thank goodness my sturdy team didn't share the fate of my wagon.
6: Well, Handel's Baldwin must have got busted a bit, so, Dangerfield. Let's take a look for a safe trail to the bottom. Dangerfield climbs onto one of his horses, and he and Roy ride down the cliff. When they get to the bottom, they find the wagon broken to bits, but no trace of Baldwin. Then Roy finds a rope in the bushes. He exclaims, hey, look, the rope I tied his hands with. Handles must have landed in these bushes. Dangerfield exclaims,
14: egad, Roy. And the rascal may have escaped unhurt. He may be lurking nearby.
6: And last picture of the row, a horrible thought comes to Dangerfield.
14: Roy, if he's alive, we're doomed. The scoundrel made a threat to avenge himself on us for trying to deliver him to the sheriff.
6: At this very moment, first picture bottom row, Baldwin, halfway up the cliff above Roy and Dangerfield, is prying a huge boulder loose, hoping it'll roll down and kill Roy. Baldwin says to himself,
4: Rogers will spot me any second from below. But if I can get this rock rolling, he won't catch me. She's starting to move.
6: And he gives the boulder a final push, and it rolls down the mountainside. Roy looks up and exclaims, look out, Dangerfield! Boulder coming down! Dangerfield trips as he tries to get away. Roy grabs hold of him. Heave-ho! Ah, it missed us. Are you hurt? Then Roy hears a galloping horse, and he looks up to see Baldwin and exclaims, it's Baldwin. He's getting away on the other horse. And from up above, Baldwin yells down,
4: I missed you with that boulder, Rogers. But you and that loco showman ain't heard the last of me. Handles Baldwin's, don't forget.
3: That's just exactly what we thought might happen last week. He did land in the bushes and the rope did break and he got away.
6: That means that Roy has a bitter enemy vowing to get even with him.
3: Ooh, that means this adventure is getting more exciting and dangerous.
6: It certainly is.
3: Oh, but I'm anxious to find out what happens next week.
6: So am I. Well, now let's go over the page.
3: Oh, and there's Flash Gordon, and I want to know more about this right now. Flash disguised himself as the wizard and got into the wizard's cave.
6: And after he and Prince Fino had succeeded in tricking the workers in the wizard's cave to open the door, they overpowered them. And then Flash quickly put on the clothes of one of the wizards. Now they're headed for the inner part of the caves, hoping to find a way to free themselves.
3: I'm anxious to see whether the guards inside the cave really believe that Flash is one of the wizards.
6: Well, let's read right now and find out with Flash Gordon. Rig-a-rig-a-doon-doon, Saskamatash. Let's have music for Heroic Flash. Disguised as one of the wizards, Flash gains entry into their underground fortress. He bluffs, make way, guards! I've captured Dale and Queen Sinee. The startled guards fall back obediently, and Flash goes on safely. But as the doors to another entrance open, Flash has the bad luck to run into the chief wizard, Curzo, himself. Curzo snarls,
15: you scheming imposter! You shall die for this!
6: Flash's reply is to spring to attack the tyrant. And one of the guards leaps at Flash. Curzo has no taste for hand-to-hand fighting, and first picture bottom row flees, shouting to the guards at the entrance,
15: bar the doors! Plunge the caves with liquid fire!
6: The fight with the guard has delayed Flash just long enough, and the doors slide shut, trapping Flash and his friends. Suddenly, from cracks in the walls, burning oil spurts out in spreading streams. As the burning oil covers the floor, Flash shouts to his terrified friends, climb up the walls! Don't give up! And up the walls of the cavern they climb. Last picture of the row, Prince Fino suddenly calls out, hey, this way, Flash! There's a trap door up here!
16: Maybe we can force it open.
3: Oh, I hope they can get that trap door open, because if they don't, they'll all be burned to death.
6: Yes, this is one of the toughest spots Flash has ever been in.
3: Oh, that old guard. If he hadn't stepped forward so quickly to stop Flash, Flash would have gotten that mean wizard and just fixed him good.
6: Well, maybe he still has a chance if they can get that trap door open.
3: That's something that's hard to wait for.
6: Well, just save your fingernails for later. Stop chewing on them now. And let's skip over to the very last page and read Dick's adventures.
3: Oh, yes. That's something else I want to find out about, because, you know, last week Dick began another adventure, and he dreamed he was in the early days of America, and he met Lafayette, a very handsome man in a three-cornered hat.
6: Yes, American, or a Frenchman, who came to America to help the Americans in their fight against the English.
3: Yes, but when they got to Philadelphia, the guard wouldn't let them go inside to see General Washington, and Dick couldn't understand why.
6: Well, let's read and find out. Here we go with Dick's Adventures, and say the magic words with me.
3: Riggity-pack-a-zack-a-zick.
6: That's some music for Adventurous Dick. As the sentry at the door of Independence Hall in Philadelphia refuses to let Lafayette or his friend Baron DeKalb enter, Dick exclaims,
17: "Well, gosh, something's wacky."
6: He can't understand that no one knows who they are. Last picture of the row, he says to Lafayette,
17: "Well, there must be some mistake. I know we need you."
6: And then he walks determinedly into Independence Hall, where the Continental Congress is in war session. First picture, second row, he tells one of the orderlies about his friends. The orderly replies,
18: "General Washington needs men, plain soldiers, not titled officers."
17: Dick exclaims, "But sir, it's Lafayette, Baron DeKalb. Plain fighters, jeepers, Lafayette's going to be one of the greatest soldiers in our country's history. And Baron DeKalb is going to die like a hero fighting for us. Oh, I got to get to General Washington."
6: But unfortunately, Dick can't get to General Washington right away. So after explaining to the puzzled and disappointed officers why they are not immediately sent into the fighting, Dick bids them have patience. And last picture of the row, installs them in lodgings. He finds Lafayette and DeKalb a place to live in Philadelphia in a nice home fit for men of their good taste and breeding. First picture, bottom row, as they're unpacking their bags in their new lodgings, Lafayette, who has been disappointed up to now, suddenly smiles and says,
18: "Oh, naturally your countrymen are acting with reason, Dick. Who am I? A stranger. But perhaps they will permit me two humble favors."
6: Dick looks up with a hopeful expression. Lafayette goes on.
18: "One is to serve at my own expense. And the other is to commence serving, not as an officer, but as a volunteer, as an ordinary soldier in the ranks."
6: Dick is to go back to Washington's headquarters with these offers. So he leaves the house immediately. As he comes out of the house to go to Independence Hall, a breathless soldier from Washington's militia comes galloping up. His face shows the importance of the news he carries.
3: "Do you mean that Lafayette is going to give money to the American soldiers and that he's going to start at the bottom and just be another soldier?"
6: "That's exactly what he's going to do."
3: "Oh, isn't that wonderful? He must be awfully anxious to help."
6: He was, because he believed in the cause of liberty, and he was willing to do anything to help men gain freedom and justice and fair play.
3: "It's too bad everybody can't be like him."
6: "Yes, I should say so. It is too bad.
3: But I wonder what news that man has that's on the horse."
6: "Well, that's something we'll have to find out next week. But I can tell you something about Rusty Riley right now."
3: "Oh, and I want to read that, too, because last week Mr. Kilgore had come in just in the nick of time to take Squire Bugs and Captain Clune away when Rusty had captured them."
6: "That's right. And then the Coast Guard men caught the other smugglers out on a boat at sea, so the whole ring has been caught."
3: "And all because Rusty Riley was so smart and brave."
6: "Mm-hmm. Now they want to talk to Tony, Squire Bugs' nephew. So let's read and find out what they learned from him now. With Rusty Riley. Gallop and run till the road is dusty. Give us music for his horse and Rusty."
19: "Oh,
6: Mr. Miles has brought Tony to Mr. Kilgore for questioning. The detective says, "Your uncle, Squire Boggs, and Captain Clune are under arrest for smuggling. You are apparently involved. What have you to say?" Tony replies,
13: "Smuggling? Well, good night. I don't know anything about any smuggling. He told me they were just pirating some lobsters."
6: "You'll make things a lot easier for yourself by coming clean. Now, what was your part in this?"
13: "Oh, sure. I'll tell you all I know. Well, they got me this job as teacher for the kids so I could tip them off when the coast was clear."
6: "Well, how about that black light gadget? You had something to do with that, didn't you?"
13: "Oh, sure, I did. I studied electronics in college. You see, it was my idea to use it on their lobster pot markers so they could take them in at night."
6: Tony goes on, last picture, top row.
13: "You see, the way it works is like this. You mix a fluorescent chemical with the paint, and then when you shine ultraviolet light, which is practically invisible on it, the paint becomes luminous."
6: Mr. Kilgore nods his head, first picture, bottom row. "All right, Tony, if you're telling the truth, it'll go fairly easy with you. I want you as a witness, so don't try to skip. Now, let me go back to bed." Tony replies,
13: "Yes, sir. Thank you. Good night, sir."
6: Next morning, Patty and Rusty are having breakfast together. Patty is unhappy she missed all the fun by going to bed early. She asks Rusty if it's really true that Captain Clune and Squire Boggs are smugglers. And Rusty replies,
13: "Sure they are. They put out certain lobster pot markers with that special paint on them, and then the watertight cylinders with the smuggled goods were attached to them. And then they would go out with their black light gadget, and the markers with the cylinders would shine so they could pick them out."
6: Patty tells Rusty that Tex had said there were thousands of dollars worth of silks in the old hulks. Well, at this moment, Tex comes into the room and says,
4: "Well, morning, Rusty. Patty, want to take a little ride? I heard about a junk dealer on the post road who has some pretty fair saddles for sale cheap. You want to go?"
6: Last picture, bottom row, Rusty replies with enthusiasm,
13: "Oh, yes, indeed, Tex, we sure do."
3: "Oh, just think, thousands of dollars worth of silk, and Rusty was the one who found it all, and he was the one who figured out about that black light all by himself."
6: "Yes, it just goes to show, if young people would use their heads and think when they see things, they'd get much more out of life."
3: "Yes, and from now on, I'm going to think harder."
6: "I'm sure you are. And next week, we'll find out more about those saddles."
3: "Well, I just love saddles and horses, and I love to ride."
6: "Then I'm sure you'll be here next week."
3: "Oh, yes, I will."
6: "Good. That's all the time I have. But before I go, here's that nice man with some interesting information." "Well, honey, and all you boys and girls, I've got to go now."
3: "All right, Mr. Connie Weekly Man, but I'll be waiting for you next week."
6: "Okay, that's a date, and a date with all you boys and girls. Be sure to meet me with our little friend Miss Honey next week when I read Puck the Comic Weekly. For I'm the Comic Weekly Man, the jolly Comic Weekly Man. I'll be back to read the funnies to you happy boys and honeys. Don't forget, boys and girls, see you all next week. Your friend, the Comic Weekly Man."

0: inside every Cape plum, there's a nice clean stone asking to be let out. There's a very sweet sound to Cape plums when you have them for afters.
1: You know, some marmalades get some of their tang from added flavouring. While Robertson's Golden Shred gets all of its tang from Seville oranges. What would you rather have for breakfast?
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4: 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This Is Your FBI, the official broadcast from the files of the Federal Bureau of Investigation, transcribed and presented as a public service by the Equitable Life Assurance Society of the United States and the Equitable Society's representative in your community. When you opened the mailbox this morning, did you receive a postcard from a representative of the Equitable Life Assurance Society? This postcard I'm talking about was mailed to thousands of people by Equitable Society representatives yesterday, inviting everyone to listen to a brief but very important message in tonight's middle commercial. It will give you interesting details about the Equitable Society's Independent 60s plan, a practical, workable plan for people who want to be independent after they reach the age of 60. I'll be back in approximately 14 minutes to give you full information on this special plan offered by the Equitable Life Assurance Society of the United States. Tonight's FBI file, The Merchant of Death.

0: From time to time, the Federal Bureau of Investigation has reported the latest figures on the current crime wave to you through the medium of this, their official program. Now it is time to report on one facet of the latest survey, one fact which stands out like a beacon above all others. There is a person murdered in the United States every 40 minutes, day and night, throughout the year. These are shocking figures, but even if they fail to impress you in any way, your FBI asks you not to ignore their potential danger. The killing of that many people, more people than died in many of the big battles of World War II, is something that requires every citizen's attention, if only out of the selfish motive of self-preservation. The victims in some portion of the more than 13,000 murders which took place last year were criminals who happened to be killed by other criminals. Their loss to the community was negligible in most cases, and a boon in a few others. But the great majority of victims were decent, law-abiding people who merely happened by accident of fate to cross the path of a murderer, and who, because of that accident, were killed. Tonight's file opens in the attractively furnished private office of John Williams, a real estate broker in a large eastern city. A visitor, one Mr. Homer Cooper, has just been shown in.
1: Well, have a chair, Mr. Cooper.
2: Thank you, sir. Thank you.
1: I'm sorry to have kept you waiting.
2: Think nothing of it. I'm a patient man, Mr. Williams.
1: Well, that's good. Now, what particular kind of property were you interested in seeing?
2: Oh, I'm afraid there's been some mistake. I didn't come here to talk to you about real estate.
1: Oh?
2: When I told your secretary this was a business matter, I meant my business.
1: Oh, I see. Well, what is your business?
2: That's a difficult question to answer, Mr. Williams. You might say I was kind of a commission broker.
1: Commission broker?
2: Yes. I handle all types of unusual services. For instance, if you wanted to get a passport and you found you couldn't get it legitimately, then you might come to me. You understand?
1: Yes, I think I do. And I don't know what brought you here, Mr. Cooper, but I haven't any need for your services.
2: Let me finish. I came to see you about a commission I've just received. It concerns you.
1: How?
2: Someone has requested that I use my offices to have you killed.
1: Mr. Cooper, I don't like practical jokes.
2: Oh, I assure you, I've never been more serious. This party came to me and said he'd pay me $2,000 if I'd hire someone to murder you. Oh, and incidentally, my client says no guns. This is supposed to look like a hit-and-run accident.
1: Mr. Cooper, if all this is true, and understand, I'm not saying I believe a word of it, why are you telling me?
2: This is my business, Mr. Williams. You see, I thought it might be worth more than $2,000 to a man like you to stay alive.
1: Oh, well, now I get it. A very clever racket.
2: Oh, this is not a racket, Mr. Williams. Please believe me. Everything I told you is true.
1: But why...
2: Now, look, sir. You don't have to make any hasty decisions. We have time. Why don't you just think this whole matter over, and when you come to a decision, let me know.
1: And if I don't?
2: Then, sir, much as I regret it, I will be forced to go ahead with the original plans.
1: You mean...
2: Here is my card, Mr. Williams. You'll find my business address and telephone number on it. The price for your remaining alive, sir, is $5,000. For that sum, I'll reveal the name of the client who wishes you killed. If you wish to pay it, just come up to my office with the cash.
1: Otherwise?
2: Well, then, sir, I'll always remember you as the man who wouldn't pay $5,000 for staying alive.

0: John.
1: Yes, Anne?
0: What's the matter, darling?
1: Oh, nothing.
0: Tossed and turned ever since we went to bed.
1: Yes, I just can't fall asleep.
0: Something's bothering you. Come on, John, what is it?
1: Well, a man came to see me today. A man named Cooper.
0: And?
1: He told me he'd been hired to... well, to get someone to kill me.
0: John, I don't believe it.
1: I didn't at first.
0: Why, the whole thing is preposterous.
1: I know. It's so preposterous, Anne, that... well, I just can't help thinking it might be true.
0: Oh, darling.
1: I can't help thinking that, Anne.
0: Who would want to kill you?
1: I don't know. But this Cooper said he'd reveal the name of the man for $5,000.
0: John, he's just trying to get money out of you.
1: I accused him of that. But he swore that his facts were true.
0: I don't believe him.
1: But, Anne...
0: John, look, darling, try to get some sleep now. We'll discuss it again tomorrow.
1: Well, all right. I just hope tomorrow isn't too late.

0: The rhythm, please. The rhythm, please. Mr. Harper, the sound has the rhythm dance.
1: Ralph.
0: Oh, hello, Ann.
1: Can I see you a minute?
0: Oh, surely. Pardon me. You just go on without me. I'll be right back. What is it, Ann?
1: Let's go to your office.
0: Well, I can't just walk out on the class.
1: Ralph, this is important.
0: All right. Come on. I'll be back. Now, Ann, what is it?
1: John knows about Cooper.
0: What?
1: Cooper went to see him at his office. Said that for $5,000, he'd agree to tell him who hired him.
0: By the dirty chiseler.
1: Ralph, just how much did you tell Cooper?
0: About what?
1: About us.
0: Absolutely nothing.
1: Why didn't Cooper come to you if he wanted more money?
0: I don't know. Let's offer him $6,000.
1: Go to John and ask for $8,000.
0: Yeah, that's true.
1: I've racked my brain. I can't think of anything.
0: Does John want to pay him?
1: Wants to go to the police.
0: Well, that's just as bad.
1: I convinced him to sleep on it another night. What'll we do, Ralph?
0: You go on home, darling. I'll think of something.
2: The next morning, at the local FBI field office, Special Agent Jim Taylor approaches the desk of Agent Paul Mason.
3: Hello, Paul.
4: Hi, Jim. There's a switch in signal.
3: No?
4: I don't have to go to court.
3: Fine, fine. As soon as you finish your report on that case, then we can go to work on this new one.
4: How much have we got so far?
3: Well, the body of a rather well-dressed middle-aged man was found on a government reservation where it now appears that he was murdered.
4: Who was he?
3: We don't know that yet. We're checking on the labels in his clothes. I don't think we'll have much trouble learning his identity.
4: Any word in the report on how he was killed?
3: Well, he was sapped with some heavy weapon on the back of the head and his body left on the highway.
4: That wouldn't seem to be a very good place to conceal a body.
3: Well, apparently this was supposed to look like a hit-and-run accident.
4: Oh.
3: There were skid marks on the road and the body was very carefully placed right beside him.
4: Do we know for sure that it wasn't a hit-and-run accident?
3: Well, the victim's clothes didn't have a spot on them, Paul. If he'd been struck by a car that was going fast enough to leave skid marks, he'd have ripped something when he hit the pavement.
4: Yeah, I guess he would have.
3: Besides which, there was no identity in his pockets. Oh, I'm going out now to check on some of the labels that were found on the dead man's clothes.
4: Right, Jim.
3: As soon as we find out who he was, we'll go into action.

0: Anne.
1: Darling, I thought you went to the office.
0: Well, I stopped off to see that Mr. Cooper.
1: Why?
0: I decided to pay him and find out what he knew.
1: What did he say?
0: He wasn't there. He's been murdered.
1: What?
0: He was murdered last night.
1: How do you know?
0: Well, there was a man from the FBI at his office. He told me all about it. He questioned me for quite a while about who Mr. Cooper was, how I met him, what I was doing at his office, or a lot of things.
1: But what did you tell him?
0: Well, I lied. I told him I had received a telephone call from Mr. Cooper yesterday to come and see him about a real estate transaction. I told him I'd never seen Mr. Cooper, that I didn't know anything about him.
1: Did he believe you?
0: I don't know.
1: What else went on?
0: Nothing, except they're searching for the killer.
1: They know who it is?
0: He didn't say.
1: Oh.
0: Anne, I've decided to go back to see him.
1: The FBI man?
0: Yes.
1: What for?
0: I was wrong. I shouldn't have lied to him. I'm going to tell him what I know.
1: John, that wouldn't serve any purpose.
0: But I want to...
1: This is a murder case. The tabloids will be filled with every detail. Do you want to be mixed up in that?
0: But I must do something.
1: Darling, go inside and lie down. Think the whole thing out very carefully. And I'm sure you'll decide then that the best thing to do is forget the whole thing.

0: Hold it, hold it. Will someone please take that record off? Thank you. I'm afraid you're just not watching me. Now look. One and two. One and two. One and two. One and two. Da-da-da-da. Da-da-da-da. Now that's simple, isn't it? All right, start the record again.
1: Ralph, I've got to see you.
0: Oh.
1: Can you excuse yourself?
0: Yeah. Pardon me, I'll be right back. Come on.
1: This is really serious.
0: Let's wait until we get into the office, huh? Go ahead. What is it?
1: John just came home. He's been to Cooper's office.
0: So?
1: There was an FBI man there. He told John that Cooper was murdered.
0: Oh.
1: Ralph, did you kill him?
0: Yes.
1: Oh, how did it happen?
0: Well, I called him yesterday morning after you left here and asked him if he'd take a ride with me.
1: Yes.
0: He agreed and we went out to the country. I started to question him about the double cross.
1: What did he say?
0: He got mad and threw a punch at me. There was a tire wrench on the floor of your car, and I picked it up and hit him with it.
1: My car? You used my car?
0: Yes.
1: Oh, Ralph.
0: Well, it's back in your garage now. Nobody knows I took it.
1: We have no assurance of that.
0: Anne, look, how much did John tell you about what went on between him and the man from the FBI?
1: Why?
0: Well, do you know whether or not the FBI man asked John if he knew Cooper?
1: Yes, he did.
0: What did he say?
1: Said he never met him.
0: That's fine.
1: Why?
0: All you have to do is tell one small lie.
1: What are you talking about?
0: If the police should learn from some anonymous source that John was driving your car last night, they'll question you.
1: And you want me to say he was?
0: You say he was out all night.
1: What good does that do?
0: Darling, it hangs Mr. Cooper's murder right around John's neck.

0: We will return in just a minute to tonight's exciting case from the official files of your FBI. Now, here's an invitation to all members of this audience. An invitation to join a group of American citizens who have taken advantage of the Equitable Society's Independent 60s plan. If you've ever been worried by the thought, what's going to become of me when I'm 60 years old? This plan is the answer. It provides for financial independence when it's time for you to retire. It enables you to be your own boss, to live as you like, and where you like.
1: I retired to the little old town where I was born and raised. Believe me, my wife and I have a mighty good life now.
0: I'll bet you do.
1: Mr. Keating, our food bills amount to practically nothing. Eggs from our own chickens, fruit from our own little orchard, and believe me, I have one of the best vegetable gardens in town.
0: Whenever I hear a man talk like that, I say to myself, why doesn't everybody in America have an Equitable Independent 60s plan?
1: They make the same mistake I made for years. They think an Independent 60s plan is a proposition only a rich man can afford.
0: How did you find out different?
1: From my Equitable Society representative. 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
0: That's a fact. In many cases, only a small amount of additional insurance is required to enable a man to look forward with complete confidence to independent 60s.
1: A few extra dollars a week did it for me.
0: So why not see your Equitable representative without delay? Phone him soon. Or send a postcard care of this station to the Equitable Society.
1: That's EQUITABLE.
0: The Equitable Life Assurance Society of the United States. Now back to the FBI file, The Merchant of Death.
2: The Roman Empire, which existed from the year 27 BC when it was established.

0: The Roman Empire, which existed from the year 27 BC, when it was established by Augustus Caesar, until the year 395 AD, was the home of a civilization which reached heights the world had never before known. It contributed military leaders, artists, and statesmen to the pages of history. Men who will be remembered as long as people study the lives of those who went before them. We know a great deal about these people who flourished almost 2,000 years ago. We know how they dressed, and how they spoke, and what the common axioms of their language were. We know, too, that even then, the criminal among them was a cause of concern, and that through the years he has not changed his habits very much. That can be said because one of the axioms that has come down to us through the corridors of time from those ancient Romans is as true today as it was then. A proverb which applies to tonight's case from the files of your FBI and which said, "Who is content with one crime only?" The answer is that no criminal is content with a single misdeed, not even when, as in the case portrayed this evening, that crime is murder. Tonight's file continues later the same day. Special Agent Taylor is just signing out at the FBI field office as Agent Paul Mason enters.
1: Jim, you going out on that murder case?
2: Yeah, Paul. We found out who the dead man was.
1: Oh, who?
2: A man named Homer Cooper. He was first arrested about 25 years ago. After I learned his identity, I went over to his office in the bulletin building.
1: Any leads there?
2: Oh, a lot of correspondence. I haven't read it yet. And there's an old dictograph machine in the inner office, but no records anyplace to be found.
1: Have we got Cooper's home address?
2: Not yet, but we may not need it, Paul. While I was searching Cooper's office, a man named John Williams came in looking for him. He seemed to be legitimate. I questioned him for a while. He said he'd never seen Cooper, so I let him go. But then I checked at Williams' office just to make sure. His secretary said that Cooper was in there 2 days ago and spent quite some time closeted with her boss.
1: I wonder why he lied.
2: I think I have the answer. We got an anonymous phone call a few minutes ago. The person who called said that he didn't want to become involved in the case. But he said if we checked closely enough, we would find that John Williams was being blackmailed by Cooper.
1: That'd certainly give him a motive.
2: Yeah. Well, I'm going out now and pick up John Williams for questioning.

0: Just a minute. Hello, Ann.
1: Ralph, I've got some good news. The FBI picked John up for questioning.
0: I knew they would.
1: How?
0: I told them about him.
1: What?
0: Yeah. I called them and said that Cooper was blackmailing John.
1: Oh.
0: I didn't get my name, of course. How about a drink?
1: Yes.
0: Scotch?
1: Mm-hmm. They took my car.
0: Yeah, I figured they would.
1: Why?
0: Well, I told them I saw John riding in your car with Cooper last night.
1: Oh.
0: There you are, darling. Let's drink a toast to John. May he stay in jail, and may we stay out.

0: Paul, this Cooper case is really breaking open.
1: What happened?
0: The lab just got finished examining Williams' car.
1: Oh, what's the dope?
0: The tires match the tracks that were found at the spot on the highway where Cooper's body was discovered. There are stains on the upholstery that turn out to be human blood, Cooper's type.
1: I'd say we had just about enough, Jim.
0: Mm-hmm.
1: What's Williams' story?
0: He says he was home all last night.
1: Well, that ought to be easy enough to check.
0: Well, I've got the switchboard trying to locate Mrs. Williams now. They tried her at home, but she was out. Oh, by the way, those dictograph records of Cooper's were found in a safe deposit box. They're being sent up here now.
1: Good.
0: We ought to... No, I'll get it for him. Special Agent Taylor speaking. Yes, yes, Mrs. Williams. Yes, I just wanted to ask you one question, if you don't mind. Mrs. Williams, where was your husband last night? I see. You're sure now? Mm-hmm. Well, thank you very much, Mrs. Williams. Goodbye.
1: What'd she say?
0: She really hung it on him, Paul. Said she's sure that her husband wasn't home all night.
1: Well, that just about does it.
0: I'm not so sure.
1: Hmm?
0: Something happened during that phone call that makes me think Williams might not be guilty.

0: All right, sir. We may consider the deal to be closed.
1: Good. And as soon as the job's done, you'll get your money.
2: Sorry you've had to listen to all these records by yourself, Jim. Did you find anything?
3: Yeah.
2: What?
3: This record on the machine now exonerates Williams.
2: How?
3: It's a conversation between Cooper and someone else, and Cooper is being hired to get someone to kill Williams.
2: Then your theory about Williams' innocence was right.
3: Yeah, but it was more than a theory, Paul. While I was talking with his wife, I heard a very unusual set of chimes start ringing.
2: So?
3: So I heard the same set of chimes a couple of hours earlier.
2: Where?
3: They were in the background when that anonymous phone call came in telling us that Cooper was blackmailing Williams.
2: Oh.
3: Switchboard is trying to locate the address that goes with the number where they found Mrs. Williams now.
2: I see. Now, about this record, Jim, can you recognize the other voice?
3: No, I can't. Quality just isn't good enough. This is pretty obsolete equipment Cooper was using.
2: Now, that's too bad.
3: Well, let's listen to it again. Paul, see if you can catch anything. I've done this so many times now, I'm kind of numb.
2: I'll try.
3: Okay, I'll start it here in the middle. The first half isn't very much.
4: Oh, well, one other thing, Mr. Cooper. Yes, what's that? It must look as if Williams died in a hit more accident. I understand your position perfectly. You may rely on physically on my discretion. Now, I don't want this job too messy in any way, you understand? I understand. Oh, God, me, I just can't help yawning. It's getting to be past my bedtime. Well, if you call me again, say, day after tomorrow, I'll arrange for you to meet the young man I have in mind for the job. He's nice, youngster. He's got just the right temperament.
3: Hey, Paul, Paul, that's it. Oh, how did I miss it all those other times?
2: Miss what, Jim?
3: He said it was getting to be past his bedtime. Come on, let's check on something.

0: house. Where are you?
1: In your living room. I've just been admiring your taste.
0: Ralph,
1: these drapes
0: Ralph,
1: are beautiful.
0: You've got to get out of here.
1: What for?
0: John's coming up the walk.
1: But he's in jail.
0: Well, he managed to get out somehow. Please, darling, you've got to...
1: I'm afraid it's too late.
0: What do we do?
1: Let me handle this.
2: Anne.
1: Tell him you're in here.
0: I'm in here, darling.
2: Oh. I thought for a moment that you...
3: Who is this?
1: I'm a reporter with a bulletin, Mr. Williams. I came by to ask your wife some questions.
2: Oh.
1: But now that you're back...
2: Just a minute. Don't go.
1: But don't
2: you want to ask me some questions? Don't you want to know how I happened to be picked up for questioning?
1: Well, I'll
2: give you some very good items for a story. For instance, my wife here told the FBI that I was out all last night, and that wasn't true. Why did you tell them that, Anne?
0: I didn't, John.
2: Yes, you did.
0: Why, they must have misunderstood me. I said you were ill and up all night, not out.
2: Then how does it happen that there was blood on the front seat of your car? Wouldn't you like to know about that, Mr....
1: Brown.
2: Wouldn't that interest you, Mr. Brown?
0: John, I won't stand here and be questioned by you in front of a perfect stranger.
1: You'll pardon me, Mr. Williams. This looks like a family fight to me, and our paper isn't interested in that sort of thing. I must leave.
0: John, dear, you don't believe that I deliberately tried to get you in trouble, do you?
2: Anne, I don't know what to believe.
0: But why should I? It hasn't been a day since we were married that I haven't been in love with you, John. And you with me.
4: Mr. Williams, may I come in?
2: Why, yes, Mr. Taylor. Come right ahead.
4: Thank you.
0: Ralph.
1: Anne, I've been arrested.
0: What's this all about?
4: This man is the one who hired Mr. Cooper. He also killed him.
0: Ralph, they can't prove that, can they?
4: I'm afraid we can, Mrs. Williams. I've got warrants here for the arrest of both of you on a charge of murder.

Ralph Brown was found guilty of murder in federal court and sentenced to be executed. Mrs. Williams was also judged guilty and sentenced to 5 years as accessory to the crime. When Special Agent Taylor heard Mr. Cooper's voice on the recording say that it was past his bedtime, he realized that he could learn the identity of Cooper's visitor. Checking the records kept in Mr. Cooper's office building of all visitors after 6 p.m., he learned that the man he was searching for was named Ralph Brown. When he later learned that the number from which the anonymous phone call had been made was listed in the name of Ralph Brown, things began to gel. The information that Mrs. Williams was a constant visitor of Brown's, plus the fact that a search of his apartment led to the finding of the tire wrench, which had been used as a murder weapon, was conclusive enough to bring forth confessions from both. And so, another crime was solved by your FBI. And the solution added further proof that the phrase, getting away with murder, is just a phrase and nothing more. Under the alert eyes of the law, the truth of another phrase has been demonstrated time and time again. The truth of the simple words, murder will out.

0: In just a moment, we will tell you about next week's exciting case from the files of your FBI. Now, two final questions on the Equitable Society's Independent 60s plan.
1: Well, Mr. Keating, now what's the best age to start one of these plans?
0: Any age. Your Equitable representative will explain that the sooner you start, the less your plan will cost you each year.
1: Well, what about the income? How much can I expect when I'm 60?
0: The exact amount depends on two factors, your present income and your future needs. In any event, your Equitable Society representative will be glad to work it out for you without obligation. Phone him soon. Or send a postcard care of this station to the Equitable Life Assurance Society of the United States.
2: Next week, we will dramatize another case from the files of the Federal Bureau of Investigation. A story depicting the short-lived careers of two vicious young criminals. Its subject, robbery. Its title, Three's a Crime.
0: The incidents used in tonight's Equitable Life Assurance Society's broadcast are adapted from the files of the Federal Bureau of Investigation. However, all names used are fictitious, and any similarity thereof to the names of persons living or dead is accidental. Tonight's program was transcribed, and the music was composed and conducted by Frederick Steiner. The author was Jerry D. Lewis. Your narrator was William Woodson, and Special Agent Taylor was played by Stacey Harris. Others in the cast were Jack Edwards, Bill Johnstone, Lynn Whitney, Roland Winters, and Donald Wood. This is Your FBI is a Jerry Devine production. This is Larry Keating speaking for the Equitable Life Assurance Society of the United States and the Equitable Society's representative in your community, and inviting you to tune in again next week at this same time when the Equitable Life Assurance Society will bring you another thrilling story from the files of the Federal Bureau of Investigation. Three's a Crime on This is Your FBI.
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7: 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The face of the chief Nazi agent in India, Abner Kane. They have come here from Calcutta, hoping to locate this man. And right now, little April Kane is standing at the door of a house where it is believed Mr. Kane lives. 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So stand by!
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7: 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Eep K. Ongstray. 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

0: It was shortly after lunch that Elaita and April Kane hired a carriage and asked the Indian driver to take them to Victoria Lane. They left Terry and Pat Ryan at Lord Northbrook's home. For this next step in locating the Nazi agent, Abner Kane, was up to April. The carriage rolled slowly through the residential section of Bombay and stopped at the street corner where April got out and proceeded the rest of the way on foot. She turned in at number 33 Victoria Lane, for here British intelligence men believed were the rooms of Abner Kane. April rang the doorbell, and after a long wait, the door swung open, and April said,
1: Excuse me, mister. Is this number 33, please, Victoria Lane? Because if it is, I'm looking for a relative of mine by the name of Abner Kane. Do you know if he lives here, please, sir?
2: What do you say?
1: Is this 33, Victoria Lane?
2: Yeah.
1: Well, is this a boarding house where people live?
2: Some people live here, yeah.
1: Do you live here?
2: Sometimes, when I do not work, I sleep here.
1: Well, does a man live here by the name of Kane? K-A-N-E, Mr. Abner Kane.
2: Well, I have not lived here so long, about 5 years.
1: Oh, well, then you don't know Mr. Kane? He's my uncle.
2: Oh, so. Well, I go to work now. You have so long house, no man with that name lives here.
1: Hmm.
2: But you come back again sometime. Now I go to theater to work.
1: Well, thank you, Mr.
2: You come long distance to see this man.
1: Well, far enough.
2: Hmm. Well, I must go now. It is too bad you do not find this man.
1: Yeah. You're quite sure my uncle doesn't live here.
2: People come. People go. Maybe he lives here for a few days and then goes away.
1: Maybe I'd better go back and ask somebody else in the house.
2: Oh, no. It's trouble for nothing. Somebody lives in this house. Old Mynheer Opzoomer would know.
1: Who's Mynheer Opzoomer?
2: Opzoomer? That's me. I know all people who live in that house. And there is no Mynheer Kane. So you have made trip for nothing.
1: Well, yes, I guess so. But, well, thank you, Mr. Opzoomer.
2: You are alone in Bombay, little girl like you?
1: I came here by plane from Calcutta.
2: Well, you give me the name of the place where you live. If any man by that name comes here, I will tell him to see you.
1: Oh, there's no need for that. I'll just write him a letter and explain everything. So, don't let me keep you. I'm in no hurry, and I'll walk. You're going to work, so thank you very much.
2: I'm sorry I could not help you.
1: Which way do you go, Mr. Opzoomer?
2: It is of no difference. I walk to the theater for exercise.
1: Oh, well, I go this way, and I think I'd better hurry. Goodbye, and thanks. Bye-bye.
2: Goodbye.
3: Well, April, did you have any luck?
1: Gracious, yes. I met the funniest little old man with the funniest name. But I suppose where he comes from, nobody thinks anything of it. Of course, some people might think I'm crazy to be called April after a month in the year, but it's better than July or December. Oh, is it?
3: Hop in. You can tell me on the way back to Northbrook House.
1: Oh, Mr. Opzoomer said he wasn't there.
3: Go ahead, driver. We'll go back to Northbrook House.
4: And then I'm in the meantime.
3: Now, what were you saying? Opzoomer?
1: Yes, that was his name. An old man with a big pipe.
3: Opzoomer, that would be Dutch. There are names like that in Holland, in the Netherlands.
1: Was that what it was? Well, anyway, he said Uncle Abner didn't live there, so there you are. He simply doesn't. He just completely isn't. Man said so.
3: And you took his word for it?
1: Well, he said he lived at number 33 for ever so long and never heard of the name of Kane. So who am I to say he was wrong?
3: Of course. Well, it looks like we followed a false trail.
1: Yep, it certainly does. You should see that house. Maybe on a nice street, but it looks awful gloomy and old and forgotten.
3: Pat Ryan and Terry will be disappointed.
1: Mm.
3: Now we have to try some other way to locate Abner Kane.
1: You know, Elaita, I have a funny feeling about Mr. Opzoomer.
3: The old man you just met?
1: Yes. I have a feeling I've met him someplace before.
3: How do you mean, April?
1: Oh, I don't know. Maybe it's just one of those things, but there was something awful familiar about the way he acted, if you know what I mean.
3: I wish I had seen him.
1: He was very nice. He said it was too bad Mr. Kane didn't live in the house, and would I leave my address in case he showed up. Imagine an old man like that working in a theater.
3: What in the world are you talking about?
1: Well, he said something about going to work in the theater, but what can an old man with a big pipe do in a theater in Bombay? Just have to think.
3: Think what?
1: What could he be doing?
3: Well, I haven't the faintest idea.
1: Neither have I, but it doesn't matter. But don't you think it's strange that I keep feeling I've seen him someplace before?
3: Yes, I suppose it is. But we'd better forget him and think of the next move, April.
1: Huh?
3: After all, what are we going to do now?
1: Oh, you know, Mr. Ryan and Terry, they'll think of something. So will British intelligence. No, just everybody.
3: I hope so. We come all the way to Bombay and no trace of Abner Kane.
1: Maybe he hadn't arrived yet.
3: What?
1: From Calcutta, I mean. We came by plane and it's a long ride, so maybe he isn't in the city at all.
3: Yes. We may as well relax and enjoy the sights. We can't do anything right now anyway.
1: Yes. Now that Uncle Abner isn't in Bombay, I feel much easier. Because he isn't my uncle, and I keep calling him that when I know very well he's a spy. And...
3: Yes, I know, dear. I was just thinking. Maybe this old Dutchman you met, maybe he isn't sure about anything.
1: Well, goodness, he came out of the house. Look back there. If we go back and do it all over... Oh, dear.
3: What's the trouble?
1: I just saw him again.
3: Saw whom?
1: When I stood up at the carriage to look back, I saw him.
3: Huh?
1: The old man. I mean, Mr. Oopzuma.
3: Are you sure?
1: Take a look for yourself. Oh, that wouldn't do any good because you never saw him even the first time. But I'm sure he's following his carriage. And he's walking mighty fast for an old man with a pipe.
3: We'd better stop and see what he wants. Maybe he just remembered something.
1: Huh?
3: About Abner Kane, I mean.
1: Oh, he could catch us easily. We're not going very fast. He just seems to be keeping this carriage in sight, and that's all.
3: Wants to see where we are going, hmm?
1: Uh-huh.
3: Well, we'll soon find out if that's his idea. Driver!
4: Mim Sahib.
3: Faster. Hurry.
4: And Mim Sahib. Agri, Paris.
3: Now take a look back, April.
1: Dear me, oh, sugar ration. Mr. Oopsumer is running along the sidewalk. But he'll never find us if we...
3: Driver!
4: Mim Sahib.
3: Turn the next corner. Hurry!
1: What are you going to do, Elaida?
4: Fado! Rego! Get him!
3: I am going to see if the old gentleman is really anxious to trail us. Now then, I'll pay the driver as soon as we stop.
1: Just around the corner?
3: Yes. And then we'll both hide somewhere and see what happens.
4: Fado!
3: Slow down, driver!
4: Mim Sahib.
3: Stop! Stop here! Stop!
4: Get! Fadas! Yeah, everybody crazy. Get up, go long, go stop.
3: Get out, April.
1: Yes, I will.
3: Here, driver. Here's your money. Now go along. Hurry. Goodbye.
4: Katari Herik means Sahib. Untum Frank.
3: Quick. Now over there. Behind these bushes. We won't be seen.
1: All this fuss, just on account of a funny old man.
3: There may be a lot more to all this than we think, April.
1: I don't see how.
3: You said you had a feeling you'd seen that old man before. And now we find out he's following our carriage. Perhaps those two things have some meaning. I don't know what, but... Shh. There he is. Just turn around the corner.
1: It's Mr. Oopsumer, all right.
3: Shh.

0: Well, April, he's gone. They gave him the slip.
1: Yes. Now we'd better get back to Terry and Mr. Ryan and tell them what happened. Sure, it doesn't make any sense to me, but maybe it'll will to them. Oh, will it?
2: Yes, April, your story will make sense to Pat and Terry, because Mr. Roopzoomer will provide the clue that will lead our friends to Abner Kane. I'll tell you what to look for tomorrow, so stand by.
3: Quake, a puff, we sparky, is the wheat that shot from guns. Here comes Quaker with the bang, bang. Rat-a-da-da-da, bang, bang.
2: Well, curl my eyelashes. Here's a prize package. Two of them, I declare. Quaker Puffed Wheat Sparkies and Quaker Puffed Rice Sparkies in the famous red and blue Quaker package. They're champagne breakfast eats, my hearties. Yep, mammoth grains of wheat and rice shot from guns. Made 8 times bigger, made tastier, crispier, de-delicious. Eat them for breakfast, lunch, or supper, hot or cold. You can warm them a jiffy in the oven. Try them with applesauce or fruit, or just add milk and sugar. They eaten us, beaten us breakfast, I know. Now for today's victogram. The world will all be hotsy-totsy when Allied bombs smash every Nazi. Terry and the Pirates is dramatized for radio by Albert Barker, who says, an old man with a Dutch accent who works in a theater. That's the question which will puzzle our friends tomorrow. But it's a question that can be cleared up easily. So let's join Pat and Terry as they investigate and figure out why Mr. Oopzoomer would trail Elita and April, and why April thinks she has met the man before. There's action aplenty tomorrow, so it's bang bang for Bombay. Same time, same station.

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1: Inside every Cape Plum, there's a nice clean stone asking to be let out. 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
3: The magic island of Euclidea is no longer visible. At the location of the island, the waters of the South Pacific Ocean are rolling gently. And on the surface floats the rocket plane, which Captain Bradford and Elaine have landed near the upper escape lock of the underwater city of Euclidea. The time is going to pass very slowly for the captain and the Euclidean girl commander who is now helping him. They will have to wait for days until the Gregory boat arrives and the Euclideans are captured. Back on the Gregory boat, Mrs. Gregory, Jerry, and Joan are wondering and worrying about the two who have gone ahead. In the radio cabin of the boat, Jerry and Joan are doing their worrying out loud.
4: All right, Joan, all right. You're sure? I'm sure. So let's forget it.
5: But, Jerry, we are sure of two different things.
4: Yes, but we don't get any place by arguing. You think you're right, and I know I'm right. So what?
5: Regardless of who is right, I am very worried about the captain and Elaine.
4: Oh, so am I. But Tex never got into anything he couldn't get out of.
5: They must be nearly out of fuel, Jerry. Elaine said when they took off that they had barely enough of the fuel gas to take them to Euclidea.
4: Well, what of it? They're not trying to go anyplace else. What do they need fuel for?
5: If the Euclideans are able to escape from the underwater city and attack the captain, he will need fuel badly.
4: No, I know it. That radio message from Tex sounded like a bluff to me.
5: A bluff?
4: Yeah, you know, trying to make somebody believe you can do something you're not very sure of.
5: I think you are right. The captain was, as you say, bluffing.
4: Yeah, you bet he was. That gag about capturing G-47 and his men on that raft wasn't very good.
5: What do you think he was actually trying to do?
4: Oh, probably scare them back into their hole so they would stay put until we get there.
5: The captain was very sure that his universal solvent would effectively prevent the escape of the Euclideans.
4: Well, I guess it would, if he had a chance to get it planted before any of them escaped.
5: And if he did not?
4: Well, then we're going to find Tex and Elaine prisoners when we get there. And the rest of us will probably end up the same way.
5: But that would be terrible, Jerry.
4: Oh, don't tell me.
5: We would not be treated so kindly this time. G-47 would have the captain's solvent, and he could easily work out the formula. Then there would be no further need for them to show us any consideration.
4: Well, all right, all right. Golly, I know all that as well as you do. But when you're sure of bad news, why rub it in?
5: I am not rubbing anything.
4: Oh, I didn't say you were.
6: I see you two are just as friendly as ever.
5: Mother.
4: Oh, Mrs. Gregory. Oh, we're not fighting, just arguing.
6: No more news from Tex?
5: No, Mother. The radio has been silent.
6: Well, I hope no news is good news.
4: Oh, sure it is. But Captain and Elaine know how to take care of themselves.
6: Yes. They would if they had a chance. But what are the odds against them down there?
5: I think their position is not pleasant.
4: There you go again. Why don't you try to be cheerful once in a while?
5: Jerry, you were the one who suggested that the captain's radio message was a bluff.
6: What?
4: Well, you see, Mrs. Gregory, I've got an idea that Tex sent us that message just to scare the Euclideans, if they were listening in. I don't think he had a chance to really capture them.
6: I thought that, Jerry. The message didn't ring true.
5: We can do very little to help them. And this boat is so slow.
6: Everything seems too slow when you're trying to cope with those Euclideans. But this was the fastest boat I could get, which was large enough to hold the 200 or 300 people we may have to bring back with us.
4: Yeah, they don't keep us there with them.
6: Oh, yes, Skipper?
7: Jerry.
4: Oh, want me?
7: Aye.
4: What for?
7: Come.
6: Something wrong, Skipper?
7: No.
4: Oh, okay, Skipper. I'll be back pretty soon, Mrs. Gregory.
6: Very well, Jerry.
4: What's up, Skipper? Okay.
6: Well, I wonder if anything has happened.
5: I think not, Mother. Just some little task the Skipper has for Jerry.
6: What were you and Jerry discussing?
5: We were speaking of the probable conditions at Euclidea.
6: And neither of you looked very happy when I came in. You think they're in danger?
5: I did not say that, Mother.
6: No, none of us dare to say it. But everyone is thinking it.
5: There is nothing we can do about it.
6: That's what worries me. If there were only a few moves we could make, anything to occupy our minds, to give us something to do.
5: No, Mother, you cannot help by worrying.
6: Oh, I know that. But it doesn't keep me from worrying.
8: Bradford to Gregory.
5: But don't you not
8: Bradford
5: see that if...
6: Wait, Joan, I think I hear the radio.
8: Can you hear me?
6: It's Tex. Hello, Tex. Pat calling. Hello, Tex.
0: Hello, Pat. How's everybody?
6: Oh, we're all right. Just plowing along.
0: Everything running on schedule?
6: McLeod says we're doing a little better than schedule.
0: Fine. Keep it up and don't worry about us.
6: What have you been able to do?
0: We're riding easily on the water, just above the airlock.
6: No trouble?
0: Not a bit.
6: How are your provisions and fuel?
0: More than enough to last until you arrive.
6: Have you any special instructions for
0: us? Not at the moment, but keep the radio open on this wavelength and have someone with it at all times.
6: We would have done that. Are you sure that no one escaped before you got there?
0: No chance. The submarine locks are still magnetized shut, and we're watching the airlock in the surface chamber.
6: Is Elaine sure that there is no other means of escape from the island?
0: Positive. Don't worry about anything. Just keep coming our way, and we'll be waiting for you.
6: Thanks, Tex. You've been so wonderful through all this, and it's my fault we ever started it.
0: Think nothing of it. Well, I'd better save our batteries. Good luck, all. See you later.
6: Goodbye, Tex, and good luck to you both.
5: It would seem they are doing well, Mother.
6: Yes, and I suppose it's true. But I'm afraid I won't rest much until we reach there.
5: This is only our first night on the water. You must not worry at this early date.
8: Mrs. Gregory.
6: Yes, Mac, what is it?
8: May I have a word with you?
6: Why, of course you may. Come in.
8: Thank you.
6: Come right over here and sit down. I'd like to stay near the radio as much as possible.
8: How do you do, Miss Joan?
5: You are wearing a very sad expression, Mr. McLeod.
8: Sorry, I am for that. But the truth of the matter is that I have something which is not resting easy on my mind.
6: Trouble, McLeod?
8: It may be, and then again, it may not be.
6: Well, what is it?
8: How important is it that we keep up the speed we're now making?
6: Well, it may mean everything, Mac. The captain and Elaine are drifting practically helpless on the water down there, and they'll never be really safe until we arrive.
8: Then it would seem that we must keep it up.
6: Yes. But why not?
8: Well, to tell you the truth, Mrs. Gregory, the motors are acting none too good.
6: The motors?
8: Aye.
6: The motors of this boat are defective?
8: I wouldn't say that they were defective, but they are being badly overworked. And I'm none too sure how much of it they'll stand.
6: But speed means everything, Mac. We're doing far too slowly as it is.
8: I won't argue about that. But the boat was designed to make 16 knots, and she's now making 21.
6: 16 knots? 5 knots less?
8: Aye.
6: Well, it's out of the question, Mac. Tex and Elaine figured that with good luck they'd be able to hold out for 6 days, possibly a few hours more than that. But to reduce our speed 5 knots would mean adding at least 2 full days to our run.
8: Aye, it would that.
6: We haven't any such margin as that. Keep the motors wide open and take a chance.
8: We'll be no good to the captain if we break down short of our goal.
6: We'll be no more good to him if we're too late getting there.
8: Right you are. And I'm glad to hear you want it that way. I would have said as much myself had I been in charge.
6: You are in charge of those engines, Mac. And your job is to get us just as far as you can, as fast as you can. I'll be responsible beyond that.
8: Good for you. Well, I'll get on back to the engine room and keep me eye on those motors.
5: Is Jerry in the engine room?
8: Aye. We sent for the lad to tell him what was happening, so he would help you make up your mind.
6: Well, I don't need any help. But I would like to know what Jerry's opinion was.
8: Well, he said to run this thing until the motors fell out of it, and then we'd row it the rest of the way.
6: Oh, good for Jerry. Oh, Mac.
8: Aye.
6: We just talked to the captain on the radio.
8: And what's the news?
6: None. They arrived safely, and now all they can do is just lie there and wait for us.
8: But they did arrive there. Well, I'll get on back, and I'll send Jerry in here if you want him.
6: I wish you would.
8: Then I will. And then I'll get all me time to keep in this coffee grinder turning over.
6: Well, Joan, that isn't so good, is it?
5: I would not think too much of that, Mother. Mr. McLeod is an engineer. He is a lover of fine machinery, and he would be inclined to exaggerate the condition of the motors.
6: I hope so. But whether that's the case or not, we'll keep up every bit of speed we can make from now on.
5: And now I think you should have some rest.
6: I know I should. And I'm going to be sensible and try to get some, as soon as Jerry comes back.
5: And Jerry and I will remain with the radio.
6: No, dear. You'll come and rest with me. Jerry won't mind standing by the radio alone.
5: But, Mother, I do like to be near Jerry. He talks so much and says so little that it is very restful.
6: Possibly. But even so, I want you to come into our cabin and lie down.
9: Hey, was McLeod just in here?
5: Yes, Jerry. He came to see Mother about the engines.
9: What did he tell you, Mrs. Gregory?
6: He seemed to be worried as to how well the motors would stand our present speed.
9: Yeah, well, that's what he told me, too. But he's worrying too much about nothing.
5: Are you sure?
9: Well, sure, I'm sure. The old skipper was an engineer for a long time, and he said those motors would stand running at full speed as long as we wanted to run them.
6: Oh, I'm glad to hear that. Now, Jerry, if you'll take over the radio, Joan and I'll try to get a little sleep.
9: Oh, sure, Mrs. Gregory, I'll take over.
6: Joan and I'll relieve you on the morning watch.
9: But, gee, you don't need to get up then. Well, I can put one of the crew in here when I get sleepy.
6: No, Jerry, I prefer that we three handle all messages from Tex. Johnson would do, of course, but I've asked him to spend all his time in the pilot house.
5: That is advisable. When we are trying to maintain top speed through all conditions, a great deal depends on our navigator.
9: Well, Johnson's plenty good.
6: He certainly is. Now, Jerry, if
9: you'll
6: just...
9: Mrs. Gregory, can I have Jones stay here with me for just a few minutes,
6: I don't see why not, but I don't see why either.
9: Oh, I just wanted to talk to her about...
5: Oh, please, Mother.
6: Well, very well. Don't stay more than a few minutes, though, Joan. I want you to get as much rest as possible.
5: I will not be long, Mother.
6: Good night, Jerry. And call me if you hear from Tex.
9: Yeah, bet I will, Mrs. Gregory. Good night.
5: What did you want, Jerry?
9: I want to talk to you.
5: So you said.
9: Well, I think it's important.
5: What is it?
9: Well, McLeod is really worried about those engines, and he's right.
5: But, Jerry,
9: I said everything was going to be all right just to make your mother feel good. Those engines are liable to quit any time at this speed.
5: Then we could not help the captain, and our position would be hopeless.
9: Well, that's the idea, and there's only one thing we can do if we get close enough to do it. Radio the captain to get away from that place and fly back to the boat. It'd be safer if we were all together.
5: But the Euclideans would escape.
9: Sure, and when they escape, they'll come after us.
5: Oh, but Jerry, we must not allow that to happen.
9: I know that as well as you do. And I took a chance and told McLeod about my plan. He's going to do it, and your mother will never know the difference.
5: Jerry, you are going to trick Mother?
9: Oh, we've got to, Joan. Oh, we haven't got a chance to save the captain or do anything else. McLeod is going to cut the engines to 18 knots an hour, and we mustn't let your mother find it out.
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0: Once again, the Damon Runyon Theater brings you another story by the master storyteller, Damon Runyon. And this one, All Horse Players Die Broke. And to tell it to you, here is Broadway.
1: Thanks. Well, it is during the race meeting at Saratoga. And one evening, I am standing out under the elms in front of the hotel with Sally Appleby. And the scene is as follows.
2: Broadway, take a look at that guy.
1: Which guy? Where?
2: The one picking up newspapers. Street.
1: I see. Now, what about
2: him? It seems to me I know. You?
1: I do not know. He's a pretty shabby citizen. No, I cannot place.
2: Neither can I. He looks familiar. Ah, well, this is neither here nor there.
1: With that, Sally walks inside the hotel. But I stay behind for a couple of seconds to take another look at the guy who is picking up newspapers and tucking them under his arm. It seems to me that his face is familiar. Right then, I cannot place it. However, later I find out who he is. And what happens when I do is something I will never forget. And I will tell you about it in a minute.

0: Well, it is after I have something to eat, and I am once again standing outside the hotel. I forget all about the old guy until suddenly I look over and see him standing next to me. He is looking at me hard, and I begin to feel a little uncomfortable because I am sure this is going to be a touch. Then the old guy says as follows.
1: How is your luck been, Broadway?
0: Pretty good. Wait a minute, you call me by name.
1: Yes, I did. Don't you remember me?
0: Let me see. Come closer to the light.
1: Now do you know who I am?
0: I am very sorry. Your face seems to slip my memory. That is, for the moment.
1: For the last 10 years, you should have said.
0: 10 years?
1: Look closer, Broadway.
0: Yeah, sure. I do know you. Fritz. It is Fritz.
1: How are you, Broadway?
0: I am first rate. And you?
1: Very well, thank you. I'm a bit older, of course.
0: Oh, sure. Getting older is a habit nobody breaks himself up.
2: Well, Fritz, how are you doing?
1: At the moment, quite badly. Quite badly, Broadway.
0: I take it the GGs are running out on you.
1: Well, to tell the truth, I haven't been able to play so far this meeting.
0: I see.
1: Nevertheless, I expect to put down a few bets before the meet ends.
0: Oh, sure.
1: You know, this is the first time I've been in Saratoga in 10 years.
0: It is that long, huh? Tell me, Fritz, where do you keep yourself for 10 years?
1: Oh, here and there, but I had to come back to Saratoga. I had a feeling I should come back.
0: Feeling? I do not know quite what you mean.
1: It's quite foolish, I suppose, but I had a feeling I'd find her.
0: Her? Oh, I remember. Emerald M.
1: Yes. Emerald M. You remember her?
0: Oh, sure. How is she?
1: I don't know, Broadway. I haven't seen her in 10 years.
0: But you expect to find her here?
1: Yes. I don't know why, but I do.
0: Sure. By the way, I am going to have something to eat, and...
1: Isn't it rather late for dinner? Didn't you already have yours?
0: Oh, I am a very late eater. And it just happens that today I pick a 10-to-1 shot in the fifth, and I am feeling pretty good about it. In fact, I believe that when good luck hits, it ought to be spread around a little, huh?
1: Thank you, Broadway. I'll just have a cup of coffee.
0: We go into the restaurant, and on the way in, I get to thinking about old Fritz. In his day, he is the best handicapper who ever looks at a form sheet. In fact, he makes more than a good living. He has more potatoes than anybody else in the business. Then he hits a bad spot, and it gets worse. I wonder what happens to him. So does everybody else. Well, I find out when he has finished eating.
1: I seem to have been rather hungry, surprisingly so. I meant only to have a cup of coffee.
0: I do that myself sometimes, Fritz. In fact, just smelling food makes me hungry, even when I think I am full.
1: Yes, well, I insist on taking the check.
0: Next time, Fritz.
1: Well, all right. Next time, perhaps tomorrow.
0: That could be.
1: It's good to see you again, Broadway. I haven't seen any of the old crowd for 10 years.
0: Yeah, we wonder what becomes of you.
1: Oh, I ran into a streak of bad luck.
0: A long one, huh?
1: Yes. You know, there was a time when I could pick 7 out of 8.
0: I know. Many is the time the citizens take your word about it, Gigi.
1: I can't explain what happened to me. However, that's by the boards now.
0: Tell me, Fritz, where do you keep yourself?
1: Just any place, here and there.
0: I see. But what about Emerald M?
1: Emma? I'll find her here, Broadway.
0: How do you know this?
1: I can't explain that either, Broadway. I was in San Francisco and I got the feeling that if I came back here, I'd come back to Emma.
0: So you come back?
1: Yes. This was the last place I saw her, spoke to her.
0: Oh, do you have a fight?
1: Not exactly. More of a disagreement, so to speak.
0: Oh, sure. More of a disagreement. She is a beautiful doll. Especially when she is wearing all the emeralds you give her.
1: She loved them. They were her favorite gem. I felt by giving them to her, I was expressing my love for her.
0: Especially if they are big enough.
1: You're a cynic, Broadway.
0: Mm-hmm. But, what about him?
1: You really want to hear what happened?
0: If you wish to tell it to me, yes.
1: I'd like to talk to someone.
2: I am a very good listener.
1: Yes, I know. Well, it was 10 years ago, just about the time I started the bad streak. Emma had come here with me, and one evening I returned to our suite. I'd had a rather bad...
3: Fritz? Fritz, that you?
1: Uh-huh.
3: You're late.
1: Yes, I had a few things to clear up.
3: Paying off, for example?
1: That's it.
3: How much went down the drain today?
1: Not much.
3: How much?
1: That dinner?
3: Fritz, look at me.
1: I always do, Emma. You're lovely.
3: How much today?
1: 20.
3: 1,000?
1: That's right.
3: $20,000. Just like that.
1: Well, it can't last this way, Em. I'm in a bad streak. It'll clear up.
3: When?
1: Soon.
3: Fritz, I can't stand it anymore.
1: I know, baby. Things are a little pinched,
3: please,
1: but...
3: no buts. Let's settle down, Fritz. Let's stop feeding all over the country from one track to another. Here, you'll need these.
1: No, not yet.
3: Take them.
1: I gave them to you.
3: Look, I know you haven't got $20,000 to pay off.
1: But I have.
3: No. I saw the manager of the hotel. Rather, he came to see me while you were out.
1: Tell him to keep his nose behind the desk downstairs.
3: I did. But first, I promised him the bill.
1: I'll pay it.
3: Take these, Fritz.
1: I bought these emeralds for you. Keep them. Now, I've got some sure things lined up for tomorrow. I'm at the end of the bad streak, Em.
3: You're not going to play tomorrow, Fritz.
1: What?
3: If you do, you'll never see me again.
1: You're kidding.
3: On the square.
1: The way I make a living was good enough for you when everything was fine, but now that it's a little rough, you want to call it quits.
3: I don't want to call anything quits.
1: Until you find a better way of saying the same thing, this'll do.
3: No, Fritz. Look at me. Look, I don't care about myself, but look what this is doing to you.
1: What do you mean?
3: You've got yourself talked into believing you can't lose. You made everyone else believe it, even me. The last few weeks have talked me out of that idea. You can lose, Fritz. You are losing.
1: Oh, a few bucks. I've won more in a day
3: I'm
1: than I...
3: I'm not talking about money. I'm talking about you and about me.
1: I'm way behind you, Emma. I don't understand.
3: Look at you. Your clothes.
1: Well, what's clothes got to do with it?
3: Unpressed. Spots. You didn't even shave this morning.
1: I didn't have time.
3: That's it, Fritz. That's it. You didn't have time. You've got a fever inside you that makes you think you can get back all you've lost. I don't know how to say it, but I feel closed out. I'm running in every race against every horse you bet on, and I always lose.
1: You're tired. You wouldn't speak that way.
3: Yes. I'm tired. Fritz, I love you. I married you. I want to keep you.
1: The odds against losing me are too big to figure, Em.
3: What are the odds against you losing me?
1: I've never figured them.
3: Are you still going to play tomorrow?
1: I have to.
3: Then I'll post the odds. And Fritz, they're big against you. Very big.
2: So that is what happens, huh, Fritz?
1: Yes.
2: And do you play the next day?
1: I played Broadway and lost.
2: How much?
1: I've forgotten that.
2: Oh, I see. And you never see her again, huh?
1: No.
2: You figured that you will not go back to her until you make yourself a stake, is that it?
1: That's it.
2: Does she ever try to find you?
1: I heard that once or twice she did, but I always felt that I should wait until I was able to go back to her with everything we had before this bad streak.
2: Yeah. But is that not liable to be quite a spell? I mean, well...
1: I know. I know exactly what you mean, Broadway, that I'm finished, washed up, done for. I couldn't pick a winner if my life depended on it.
2: Well, Fritz, that is not exactly it.
1: Never mind. You're not the only one who thinks the same. But I know different, Broadway. I do. And I'm very close to coming back. Very close to that and Emma.
2: You seem very sure, Fritz.
1: You'll see. Maybe tomorrow or the next day or even next week. But it'll happen. And it'll happen during this meet here at Saratoga. where I lost everything. I'll get it all back.
2: Sure you will. But, in the meantime, how are you fixed for potatoes?
1: A little pinched.
2: Okay. Here.
1: Oh, no, no, please.
2: Take it. It is only a fin.
1: Alone. Just alone. You understand that, Broadway?
2: Okay, just alone.
1: Thank you. And I'll pay it back sooner than you expect.
0: With that, we leave the restaurant. Fritz will not let me walk with him to where he is staying. I know it is for the reason that he does not have any place to stay. And as for my fin, I begin to regret that as soon as Fritz is out of sight. I know he will never make a comeback, and the fin is as good as gone. As they say, all horse players die broke, and Fritz is not an exception. But how long you can get, including me, is something for the books, and something I will tell you about in a minute.

0: Well, I do not see Fritz again for 2 days, and I kiss that Finn goodbye. Then I am at the track trying to figure out which horse will get me a few thaws when I see Fritz. I walk over to him, and the scene is as follows.
1: Broadway, hello.
0: Hiya, Fritz. What is new?
1: You lent me $5 the other night.
0: So I do. So I do. You, still have got it?
1: No. As a matter of fact, I waited until today to bet it.
0: Oh, look, Fritz. I give you that fin to get you on the inside track with some food and things. No, you...
1: Broadway, put everything you've got in a horse named Speed Cart.
0: What? Speed Cart? Fritz, that horse cannot win a race if all the other nags are out the pasture in another state.
1: I've waited until today when he's running. I handicapped him. I figured him to win, Broadway. I know I'm right.
0: Do you not think this is what is called wishful thinking?
1: No. I haven't slept a wink since I saw you the other night. I've been waiting for a chance like this.
0: You bet the $5 I give you on Speed Cart?
1: Yes.
0: Okay. Goodbye, little Finn. It is nice knowing you for a while.
1: He's 50-1.
0: And that tells me how good he is.
1: You don't believe me?
0: Fritz, once upon a time you are a great handicap. You were able to just smell a winner the day before he runs. But now...
1: I see. Well, you'll find...
0: There they go.
1: Watch, Broadway, watch. Speed Cart will lay back until the quarter turn, then watch.
0: I do not even see him in the race.
1: Number 5 on the outside.
0: Yeah, on the outside, and last.
1: I know, I figured him right, I know.
0: They're almost at the quarter turn.
1: Now... Bring him up, boy. Bring him up. Run him wide and bring him up.
0: He is running wide.
1: Make your play for it, Speed Cart. Make your play.
0: Look at him. Look at him.
1: 5th. 4th.
0: 3rd.
1: Move, boy. Move. Move up.
0: Fritz, do you play him to win, place, or show?
1: To win.
0: He is 2nd in the stretch.
1: Now, Speed Cart. Now. Bring me back, Speed Cart. Bring me back.
0: Seems to me, Fritz, that you are 250 bobs better off now than you were a little while ago. And so he is. But I figure one lucky smack is coming to Fritz. However, he continues to smack all afternoon. A centipede who is called Marchesa pops down like a trained pig at 20-1. Then a caterpillar by the name of Merry Soul laughs his way home at 4-1. And when the day is finally over, Fritz is holding on to 13,000 bobs. He pays off the fin to me, and I do not see him for almost a week. Until one afternoon, I am sitting in front of the hotel when he comes up to me.
1: Broadway, I looked all over the track for you.
0: There are bad memories about me and my money connected with the track. I am recuperating.
1: May I help you over this rough spot?
0: No, thanks.
1: Well, anytime, Broadway, anytime.
0: Sure. How is your luck?
1: At the moment, I have $100,000.
0: There must be something in the air that prevents me hearing you right. You say what?
1: I've won $100,000.
0: You have that much toll?
1: Yes. Now, I wonder if you'd do me a favor.
0: If anybody with $100,000 needs a favor, I am very anxious to hear what.
1: Going to

0: Now, I wonder if you'd do me a favor.
1: If anybody with 100,000 needs a favor, I am very anxious to hear what.
0: Go into town with me.
1: Not to the track?
0: No. I have something important to do in town.
1: Fritz, do you go cold on your luck? You figure enough is enough and you are laying off?
0: No. It's just that I have an errand which is very important. Please come with me.
1: Well, all right. Where do we go?
0: I'll show you. Come on.
1: So, we go into town. And all the way in, Fritz is smiling to himself like he remembers something very pleasant. And when we are in town, he takes me to a big fancy jewelry store where the clerks wear fancy dress all day long. Then inside, the scene is as follows.
2: Yes, gentlemen, may I help you?
0: Yes, thank you. Do you have emeralds?
2: Why, yes, but I...
0: May I see some?
2: Certainly. Just a moment, please.
1: Emeralds, Fritz?
0: Uh-huh. Emeralds. You see, Broadway, Emma loves them. And when I see her again, I want to be able to surprise her.
1: Oh, I see.
2: Here we are. Some quite nice stones.
1: Reasonable.
0: I asked for emeralds, not bottle chips.
2: I beg your pardon.
0: Look at them. There isn't a stone in the lot big enough to see if it were fastened to the end of my nose.
2: I'm afraid these are all we have in this price range.
0: Did I say anything about price? I said emeralds.
2: You don't like these, sir?
0: I don't like these. Do my clothes fool you? Does the fact that my necktie is a little to one side color your judgment?
2: Oh, no. No, sir.
0: In which case, perhaps you can tell me what this is?
2: $1,000 bill.
0: And this? And this? And this?
2: I'm sorry, sir, but I didn't realize what you meant when you said emeralds.
0: You got a better idea now?
2: Very much better, sir.
1: How much do you plan to spend, Fritz?
0: $100,000.
1: Your whole bankroll?
0: Emma is worth it.
1: But you will leave yourself with no lining for your pockets.
0: My luck is back, Broadway.
2: Do you like these, sir?
0: Better. But in the case back of you, aren't those emeralds?
2: Oh, yes, sir, but they're reserved. The lady who ordered them will call for them by 5 o'clock tomorrow evening.
0: I want them.
2: But, sir, the price is...
0: Is what?
2: $101,000.
1: It seems a little foolish to tack on that $1,000.
2: Perhaps you'd like to look at them. A perfectly matched set. Necklace, earrings, bracelet, and 2 clip pins.
0: Beautiful. What do you think of them, Broadway?
1: Personally, I think the row of diamonds around the bracelet is a little out of line.
0: I'll give you $100,000 cash for
2: them. I'm very sorry, sir, but the price has to be $101,000. Mr. Favier, my employer, went to a great deal of trouble to match these stones. Besides, the lady who ordered them...
0: What if
2: them
0: she doesn't come in by 5 tomorrow evening?
2: In that case, sir, I think you'd be very happy with the set.
0: All right. I'll see you at 5 tomorrow evening. Goodbye.
2: Goodbye, sir. And thank you very much, sir.
1: Fritz, you are crazy. You do not have 101,000.
0: I'll have it tomorrow evening at 5.
1: How?
0: Ever hear of a horse named Karamia?
1: Well, sure. She's the favorite in the 6 tomorrow.
0: She'll get me the 1,000 I need.
1: Personally, I think Fritz is a little crazy. But all the way back to my hotel, he keeps talking about how Emerald M will hear about his luck and will come back to him, especially if he has the emeralds to give to him. Well, he says goodnight to me, and I do not see him until next day at the track. Fritz does not bet a red penny. He waits for the 6th and Karamia. Now, the odds on this horse are 1 to 5, which means you have got to put up 5 to get $1. I speak of this to Fritz, and he answers...
0: I know, but it's a sure thing.
1: The way it looks, everybody is betting Karamia, and the price will not be worth looking at in a minute.
0: I don't think I'll play her to win.
1: What?
0: I can't take the chance. I'll bet her to show.
1: But you know she will run better than 3rd?
0: Without a doubt, but there's the element of risk if I play her to win.
1: Look, you give me winners in the other races. Why do you not bet her? Then you would have the 1,000 you need.
0: Too risky, What are the odds now?
1: 1 to 12. And going down fast.
0: I need that 1,000 by 5 this evening. Broadway, I can't let those emeralds go.
1: Look, you do not have such a long time to place your bet.
0: Yes, I know. Let me see now. I've got to make sure.
1: So what do you do?
0: Checking my figures. Yes, Karamia is a sure thing. But it's not an easy thing to bet 100,000.

0: The whole 100 grand?
1: Yes. My mind's made up.
0: You have got about 15 seconds to get to the betting window.
1: All right. I'll be right back, Broadway. Wait here.
0: So, Fritz leaves me to make his bet. I am naturally more than somewhat nervous, although I know that Jaramillo is a sure thing. So, I wait 5 minutes. And while I am, I catch a look at a doll who is maybe pushing 40. She looks familiar. And I'm about to take another look when Fritz comes back. And his first words make me think of nothing else.
1: It's done, Broadway.
0: You get to the window in time?
1: No, I placed the bet with a bookie I ran across.
0: You do what? Well, Fritz, you...
1: He gave me 1 to 100.
0: You are crazy. You put up 100 grand to get 1?
1: I had to. That was the only way he'd take the bet.
0: And you bet Jaramillo to come in third?
1: Third. It's sure, Broadway. No risk at all.
0: I hope you are right. But I know...
1: Jaramillo.
0: I cannot watch this race. I have got to close my eyes.
1: She's running well, Broadway. Just as I thought she would. Holding close to the rail in third.
0: I cannot open my eyes.
2: She's moving up. Come on, Jaramillo.
0: Come on, Jaramillo. Stay with it.
1: She will. She will. I know she will.
0: What happens? Is the race over? It cannot be.
2: No. No. No.
0: Fritz, what is it? What happens?
2: Broadway, look.
0: Well, where is her jockey? Fritz, where is her jockey?
2: She stumbled through him.
0: Oh.
2: I guess the element of risk was greater than I thought. Come on, Broadway. I've got to pay off.
0: It is like a dream. A very bad one. I see Fritz pay off. And he is broke again. Then we leave the track and are crossing the street. And the scene is as follows.
1: I'll leave you here, Broadway.
0: Huh? Where are you going, Fritz?
1: Oh, I don't know exactly.
0: Oh, now, wait a minute. This is just a very bad break you get.
1: Uh-huh. All horse players die broke.
0: Die?
1: So long. So long, Broadway.
0: No, Fritz! Let me... No! Fritz! Fritz! Let me through, kid. Let me through. Fritz! Fritz! You all hurt? Somebody get a doc, quick.
2: Never mind.
3: Fritz!
2: Em.
0: Em.
2: I knew you'd be here, Em. I knew it.
3: Oh, please, somebody get a doctor.
2: No. Em, you came back here to me, huh?
3: Yes, Fritz. I came back here to you.
2: Funny, I had the feeling I'd find you.
3: I tried to get in touch with you to tell you that...
2: Ah, never mind. I almost... Made it, Em.
3: Mate, what are you talking about, Fritz?
2: Ask Broadway.
3: Fritz.
0: Maybe you better go, Em. I will meet you later at the hotel. I wait until they take Fritz away. Then I go back to the hotel. And what happens there, I will tell you about in a minute.

0: Well, like I say, I am back at the hotel in my room. I hear a knock on my door, and it's Emerald M. I let her in, and the scene is as follows.
1: Hello, Broadway.
0: Hello, Em. It is a long time.
1: Yes.
0: Do I not see you at the track today?
1: Yes, I went there because for a memory, I guess.
0: I see. But you do not speak to Fritz.
1: No. Broadway, I tried to get in touch with him so many times, but my letters always came back.
0: Yeah. But if you do speak to him at the track today before he makes the bet, he would not lose that $100,000. He bets it so he could buy you something.
1: Buy me something? What?
0: Where do you get those emeralds you are wearing?
1: From the man who took his bet. You see, Broadway, that is what I wanted to tell him. I divorced Fritz 5 years ago. Divorced and married again.
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0: The Damon Runyon Theater with John Brown as Broadway is directed by Richard Sandville, and the story is adapted for radio by Russell Hughes. Vern Carstensen is in charge of production. This is a Mayfair production.
1: You know, cats have minds of their own. 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Tibby.
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0: You forced me to wager my life against $1,000. Now you can wager yours against 30 miles of desert with a companion who hates you and half a canteen of water.
1: Have Gun, Will Travel. Starring Mr. John Daner as Paladin. San Francisco, 1875. The Carlton Hotel, headquarters of a man called Paladin.
2: Oh, Mr. Paladin, this gentleman, Mr. Morgan, look for you.
0: Mr. Morgan, how are you?
3: Hello there. I was looking for you in the lobby, and I asked the boy here where I might find you.
2: Oh, I tell you, Mr. Paladin often take a place of concealment behind Potty Palm with a chessboard.
3: Yes, I hope I'm not interrupting.
0: No, not at all. You bring two brandies, please, hey boy.
2: Oh, yes, sir.
0: Sit down, Mr. Morgan.
3: Thank you.
0: So, what can I do for you?
3: Well, I'm leaving for Silver City early tomorrow morning with my fiancé. You could see to it that I get there alive.
0: Well,
3: there's no need to go into all the details of the background, but the situation basically is that my railroad holdings are considerable. A man named Danbury and his syndicate are determined to buy me out, and I don't want to sell.
0: It seems to me that's your privilege.
3: Yes, but Danbury's the kind of man who gets what he wants, one way or another. There have been attempts in my life recently.
0: Mr. Danbury has peculiar business methods.
3: I have narrowly escaped a bullet on three different occasions, Paladin. The latest this morning.
0: Three misses isn't a very good average. Perhaps they're just trying to frighten you into selling.
3: That's what I thought the first two times, but not now. Will you accompany us to Silver City, Mr. Paladin? I'll pay whatever you ask.
0: I'll be ready to leave at sunup.
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0: Silver City was a two-day ride through a hot, dry stretch of desert. Morgan drove a buckboard with Stacy Neal, his fiancée, on the seat beside him. I rode alongside, trying to keep out of the dust that boiled up. There wasn't much chance that an attempt would be made on his life out here. Nothing moved. Even the lizards had taken cover from the heat. Morgan!
4: Yeah?
0: Those willows off to the left. We'll stop for water.
4: All right.
0: Can I give you a hand, Miss Neal?
5: Thank you.
3: It's not much of a spring, is it?
0: No, but it's the last water between here and Rough and Ready.
3: Rough and Ready?
0: There's the next town. We'll stay there tonight and go on to Silver City in the morning.
5: Oh, that spring looks good to me.
0: You know, men come to the desert in search of gold. Maybe this is the real treasure out here. Water.
3: I think the desert presents a challenge to come out and fight it. I could beat it, I'd wager.
5: Darling, aren't you happy there's no one here to call that particular bet?
0: Hey, I think we better get moving.
3: Why, what's the hurry?
0: Look behind. Huh? The rider on that far rise.
3: How long has he been there?
0: I noticed him just after we stopped.
3: I suppose he's been following us?
0: Maybe. Chances are he's just another traveler heading for this spring.
3: I don't like it.
0: Well, the town's straight ahead. After the horses are watered and the canteens are filled, you go on.
3: What are you going to do?
0: Double back. Do a little checking. I backtracked for some distance, then stopped by a sandstone bluff to wait for the man riding down the trail toward me. When he drew alongside, he reined in.
4: Something I can do for you?
0: Yeah. Just give me a little information, like who you are, where you're headed, and why.
4: That's a lot of information to give out to a stranger.
0: My name is Paladin.
4: You're still a stranger to me. But I don't mind telling you, I'm Howard Gorman.
0: I've heard of you and your gun.
4: Well, now.
0: 12 men, isn't it?
4: Yes.
0: Uh-huh.
4: Come to think of it, maybe it's about time I started thinking about adding that lucky 13th.
0: Oh?
4: There's something about nosy people.
0: I got the idea that maybe you were following us.
4: Why'd I want to follow you?
0: I'm not sure. But it's my business to find out.
4: That's fine. I'd like to know you're tending to your business. But just stay out of mine. There's something about nosy people gets me riled. Yeah.
0: Rough and Ready was the only town within a good many miles, and it boasted just one hotel. So I wasn't too surprised to find Gorman in the dining room when we went in to dinner. He was sitting at a corner table, deep in conversation with a well-dressed man.
5: He keeps looking over here.
3: That's the man who was following us?
0: Yes. Name's Howard Gorman.
3: Oh.
5: He certainly looks as if he knows how to handle those guns he's wearing.
0: He does. He has quite a reputation as a gunman.
3: Well, Danbury hired him, I'm sure of it.
0: Hey, Morgan, do you know the man with him?
3: No, never seen him before.
5: Paladin, he's coming over here.
4: Paladin? Stand up.
0: Morgan, take Miss Neal and get out of the way.
3: Well, I...
0: Do as I say.
3: Come on, Stacy.
4: Paladin?
0: You're making a mistake, Gorman.
4: You going to stand up?
0: I'd rather finish my dinner.
4: It's finished.
0: You shouldn't do that to good food.
4: Well?
0: We'll have it your way.
4: I told you I'd killed 12 men, remember? Well, this is number 13.
1: Winston tastes good like a cigarette should, because...

0: cigarette comes from Filter Blend.
1: Filter Blend is a mighty good reason for you to smoke Winston, because it means tobaccos specially processed for filter smoking. A Winston secret. 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

0: I'd been forced to kill a man, and I wasn't sure why. It was a fair fight. Gorman drew first. But somehow it didn't make any sense, and I didn't like it. Later, I went to the bar and ordered a bottle and a glass.
1: Paladin.
0: Oh, Morgan. Drink?
1: Oh, no, no, thanks. Paladin, I think we should discuss a little business.
2: What are you going to do, dear? Talk him out of his fee to cover your losses?
1: Stacy. Now, Paladin, here is your pay in this envelope.
0: Well, you're very generous, Mr. Morgan, but I haven't finished the job.
1: How's that?
0: Well, our arrangement was for Silver City.
1: Oh, well, it doesn't matter now. It's ended.
0: I don't understand.
1: Gorman is dead. That is, there's no danger now.
0: Morgan, if it had been Gorman shooting at you back there in San Francisco, he wouldn't have missed.
1: No matter, Paladin. It's finished. Come along, Stacy.
2: Not now.
1: Very well. Oh, Stacy, don't bore Mr. Paladin.
2: You know why I'm not going with him? Because he's hit me for the last time.
0: Hit you?
2: I know how he is when he's been crossed or when things don't go his way.
0: But...
2: Don't look so shocked, Mr. Paladin. Surely you know there are men like that. He's rotten. Maybe I'm rotten, too. I put up with him because he was rich. But I've had enough. Tonight was too much.
0: Tonight?
2: Oh, you still don't understand, do you?
0: I guess not.
2: Do you remember the man sitting at the table with the gunman?
0: Yes.
2: His name is Shawcross. He's Sid Morgan's business partner.
0: Business partner? But Morgan said that he didn't...
2: I know. He said he'd never seen him before. They're two of the same kind, those men. Sporting gentlemen. It was a bet.
0: A bet?
2: They'd heard of your reputation with a gun. They knew Gorman was good and could be hired to kill, so they set it up for you to shoot it out and made a wager on the outcome. Morgan lost.
0: This was all set up?
2: Yes.
0: I killed a man to provide an evening's entertainment?
2: Yes. They've been doing things like that for years. And getting away with it. Oh, it's over, Paladin. You might as well forget it.
0: Forget it?
2: They didn't break any law. There's no way to reach them. There never is.
1: Stacy?
0: Morgan! Come down here.
1: Yes?
0: I was very interested in what Miss Neal had to say.
1: Oh. She told you, huh? Well, you've no complaint, Paladin. You were well paid.
0: Paid for what, Mr. Morgan? To kill a man for a sideshow?
1: Well, I didn't realize you gunmen drew a fine line.
0: Well, right now it might be a pleasure to kill. You're wearing a gun. Why don't you draw?
1: I had no reason to draw against you, Paladin.
0: But don't! Now you have a reason.
1: I won't draw, Paladin. I won't give you the excuse to shoot me. There's no way, Paladin, unless you choose to commit a real murder.
0: I spent a long night with no sleep and an anger that kept growing. But finally, I had to face the fact that probably the lady was right. It was over. I should forget it. It was early morning when I stopped at a desk on my way out of the hotel.
3: Yes, sir?
0: The lady, Miss Neal. Has she come down yet?
3: Come down? Oh, yes, sir. All of them did. They left in a buckboard before dawn, 2-3 hours ago.
0: What do you mean, all of them?
3: Well, the lady and Mr. Morgan and Mr. Shawcross.
0: They all left together?
3: Yeah, lady, poor little thing.
0: Poor little thing? What do you mean?
3: Well, she was crying. I kind of got the notion she'd don't cotton to the idea of going alone.
0: Have them bring my horse around. I have some riding to do.

0: dollars. Have you ever heard of Kayside Smooth Seal?
1: Why, no.
2: Why, no.
3: Is it new? What's it do?
0: Well, this is off the record. Just between us boys, your automatic transmission, does it ever make a noise?
4: You mean a little kind of grinding?
2: Does that little chatter matter?
3: I hear a very weird whir sometimes.
0: It doesn't sound good, boys, but let's be sure. When you're sitting at the light and it goes to green, you put your foot down hard. Have you ever felt a sort of a jerk, a kind of a jar, or heaven help you, a real thud bump?
4: Oh, I've felt it.
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3: I've had it, stranger. What do we do?
0: Well, don't buy a horse and don't trade your car. Just get yourself some new Kayside Smooth Seal.
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4: I'll go.
3: And if it doesn't work?
0: You get double your money back.
5: I had no trouble picking up the tracks of the buckboard, but my travel was slow. I wasn't quite sure what I was looking for until I found it. And then I realized I'd had a hunch that was correct. She was lying just off the trail. Stacy. Stacy. Here. Here's water for you.
6: Water.
5: Yeah. Now, take it easy. Not too much now.
6: Good. This was his way of getting even for what I told you.
5: Yes, I realize that.
6: I guess it doesn't matter. I guess I asked for it.
5: Of course it matters. Stacy, you think you can stand up?
6: Yes, I think so.
5: All right, here, let me help you. A little wobbly, huh?
6: A little wobbly. Where are we going?
5: I'm going to help you on my horse. Then we're going to find Mr. Morgan and Mr. Shawcross.
6: You'll never be able to catch up with
5: them. No, not on the trail. But we can cut across the desert and head them off. You feel able to travel?
6: Let's go.
5: It was a hard ride. But when the buckboard came into the turn where the trail leveled off to border a dry lake, we were waiting. Stacy, stay back.
7: Hold it!
8: Paladin, what is this?
5: If I fire again, Morgan, it won't be in the air.
8: Now, don't be hasty, Mr. Paladin.
5: Yes, Shawcross, I understand. This gun won a bet for you. Gives you some respect for it, huh? All right, get down.
8: Now, Paladin, whatever it
5: get
8: is...
5: Get down. Throw your guns on the ground.
8: Now, Paladin. Paladin, wait now. You're a smart man. And we have money, Paladin. We have lots of money.
5: And so I understand.
8: I'm sure you're a reasonable man.
5: Certainly, but I'm also curious. I'm curious as to just how far your money will go in protecting you.
8: Let us go on to Silver City. You just name a price.
5: Silver City?
8: Yes.
5: Yeah, I'll show you a shortcut.
8: Oh?
5: Silver City is due east, across this dry lake. 30 miles, exactly. About a 3-day walk. Well, you better get started.
8: What? Are you insane?
5: I told you, I'm curious. You left Stacy to take her chances with the desert with no water.
8: Well, but Paladin...
5: You're going to have better odds. I'll give you a canteen.
8: This is murder.
5: Oh, no. It's a wager. I made a bet with myself that two men carrying a canteen of water could walk 30 miles across this desert.
8: You can't mean that.
5: Oh, but I do.
8: All right. You're going to force us to do this, Paladin?
5: I am.
8: Very well. In spite of what your intentions might be, we will consider it a challenge, Shawcross. All right. The canteen, Paladin.
5: Here.
8: Thank you. Let's just understand this much, Shawcross. We make it to nightfall before taking any water.
9: Yes. The important thing is not to lose our heads.
5: By all means.
8: One thing, Paladin. You'll pay for this.
5: Suppose you get started.
6: Paladin.
5: Yes?
6: It is murder.
5: No.
6: That sun will kill them.
5: No, Stacy. They'll destroy themselves. We watched the figures of the men grow small in the distance. Then I tied my horse on behind the buckboard and we started out across the dry lake, driving slowly behind them, keeping them always in sight. Hours passed, and the sun beat down without mercy. And more hours passed.
6: Their plan didn't seem to work.
5: What's that?
6: Saving the water, have you noticed? You can see them passing the canteen back and forth.
5: Yes. Oh, Stacy, I don't belong here.
6: Where?
5: In the judgment seat. Nah, I'm going after them.
6: I thought you would.
5: Come on.
6: Paladin! Paladin, look!
5: Oh,
6: oh
5: no!
6: Hurry, you've got to stop him!
1: Yeah! Yeah! Here you go! Yeah! Yeah! Yeah!
5: Morgan! Morgan! He's dead.
7: Yes. Yes, I killed him. Took two swallows of water. He was only supposed to take one. I killed him with this rock.
5: And I guess you're not beyond the law this time, Morgan.
7: Two swallows. The agreement was one.
5: Come on.

0: Now, the Bickerson.
1: John Bickerson, I can't stand it.
2: What's the matter, Blanche? What's the matter?
1: It's that horrible snoring.
2: Must be that fat guy next door. I'll fix him.
1: Why did you close the window, John?
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5: Here he is, the one, the only...
10: Well, here I am again with a chance for each of our couples to win up to $10,000. And if any of them say the secret word, they'll win an extra $100. George, who's first?
5: Well, Groucho, we have Viva Smith and David Ewan waiting to talk to you. So, folks, you come in, please, and meet Groucho Marx.
10: Welcome to You Bet Your Life. 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Viva Smith and David Ewan. Ewan?
11: Ewan, that's right.
10: Ewan. Viva, I've heard of Viva La France and Viva Via, but where'd Viva Smith come from?
12: Well, Groucho, I was born in a little town called Weird City, Kansas.
10: Weird City?
12: And it's not even on the map. Weir.
10: Oh. Weird City, yeah.
12: Weir, W-E-I-R.
10: Oh.
12: It was a coal mining town.
10: Coal mine?
12: Not anymore. They've got all the coal out of the ground now. I'm a coal miner's daughter, in fact.
10: Oh, you are? You don't look like a coal miner's daughter. At least you're not very lumpy. You're
12: kind of chubby.
10: You're more the bituminous type. And you're David Smith, huh?
11: No, David Ewan.
10: Oh, you're David Ewan?
11: Ewan, that's right.
10: Where are you from, Dave?
11: Well, I was born in Austria, just outside of Vienna, and I came here when I was four. Went to the schools in New York City.
10: What sort of work do you do, Dave?
11: I'm a musicologist.
10: Oh, well, that sounds real classy. What is a music? Is that a piano tuner?
11: Well, I've written about 35 books on music, which have been translated in about 10 languages. And they cover just about every facet of musical activity I've done.
10: Rock and roll?
11: No, not rock and roll, but I did do a book on popular music called Panorama of American Popular Music.
10: Don't you call
11: music.
10: Rock and roll popular music?
11: No, it isn't music.
10: Oh.
11: It isn't popular. It is popular, but it isn't music.
10: Well, let's leave rock and roll out of it for this week. Who is writing music you do like? Who's your favorite composer today?
11: Well, in contemporary American music, I would consider Richard Rodgers.
10: Well, he's great. Why do you consider him as opposed to all the others?
11: Well, my last book is a biography on Richard Rodgers.
10: Oh, I see.
6: Are you married?
11: Yes, I am.
6: Oh. How did you meet your wife, Viva?
11: Viva's not my wife.
6: Oh. Well, who is your wife? How did you meet her and how?
11: I don't really remember how I met her. Probably introduced by my friends.
6: You still regard them as your friends, these people?
11: Yes, I do, because I probably introduced them to their wives.
6: Oh, well, that's one way of getting even. Now, tell us again how you met your wife, and this time lie about it.
11: Well, I was going to tell you that how she fell in love with me, if you want to know. That, that I do remember.
6: Well, that I don't believe, but go on.
11: You see, we were just friends.
6: This is one incredible story after another here.
11: Oh, this really happened. We were just friends. And one day I happened to tell her that I played poker with the Four Marx Brothers. And she was as crazy about the Four Marx Brothers as I was. So that was the day the love walked in.
6: Well, you couldn't have played poker with the Marx Brothers. None of us ever had any money.
11: But I did.
6: Oh, I see. Well, you sound pretty bitter. You better tell us the whole story now.
11: Well, here's what happened. You were appearing on the Broadway musical stage for the first time. I think it was I'll Say She Is.
6: Yeah, were you married then?
11: No, no. I was a youngster.
6: You were young.
11: 1925. I was born 1907, so I was 18.
6: What went on during this game?
11: Well, I came down to interview you for one of the magazines. And when I came in, you were in costume already, and you were the five of you, because there were five brothers then, were playing poker. What I didn't know was that the Four Marx Brothers, playing poker with the Four Marx Brothers is not an orthodox procedure. I was asking you questions, and while you made me punch drunk with your crazy answers, Chico would look into my cards, he signaled to Harpo, and then when Harpo had better cards than I had, he would raise me. And when he had worse cards, he'd tear up his cards, and Chico gave him another five cards. When the game was over, I didn't have an interview and I didn't have any money because I lost $7.
6: Well, that's the Marx Brothers, all right. What'd you do? Did you call the cops?
11: No, I didn't. Chico gave me back the $7.
6: Oh, he did?
11: Oh, yes.
6: Oh, then it couldn't have been the Marx Brothers. Must have been the Dolly Sisters. Well, time is running out, so let's go from the musical world to the financial one and play You Bet Your Life. Now, remember your partner, so you can discuss anything before you make your final conclusion.
11: Yes.
6: You selected literature. I'm going to ask you some questions. If you miss two in a row, you're out. If you get four in a row right, you win $1,000. Number one, the first question is, in the 1600s, who wrote the three great comedies, The Silent Woman, The Alchemist, and Volpone?
13: Ben Jonson
6: is right, yes.
14: And you're on the way with one right.
6: In which of Shakespeare's plays was Caliban a character? Caliban.
11: Yes, I know. Midsummer's Night Dream.
6: No, I'm sorry. It's The Tempest.
11: Oh, that's...
14: Well, now we have one wrong. Don't get the next one wrong or the game is over for you.
6: Who wrote the King Solomon's Mines and She, a book called She?
11: Oh, King Solomon's Mines and She. Oh, yes, I know. He's right. Rider Haggard?
6: Rider Haggard is right.
14: Scare me. You have one right now.
13: Scare me, too.
6: Now, who wrote Jungle Stories and Kim?
11: That's Kipling.
6: Kipling right. Herring, that's right. No, just Kipling, yes. Now, what author created Uriah Heep?
11: Uriah Heep, that's Dickens.
6: That's right, Dickens.
14: You're almost there. Get the next one right, and $1,000 is yours.
6: He lies across the ice in what famous novel?
11: Uncle Tom's Cabbage.
6: Four in a row, $1,000. Now, you've won $1,000. You can keep it and quit, or else you can come back later and try to double your money. You may even get a crack at $10,000. So go over there and sit down and think about it. And if we don't see you later, thanks for being on the show. And you certainly worked for that money.
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1: Yes, Pabst makes it perfect.
2: George, what have you got now to
3: Well, Groucho, we have a couple
2: to baffle me.
3: I think this will, too. We have a couple of brothers on deck now. They're Ted and Tom Lagarde. So, boys, you come in, please, and meet Groucho Marx.
2: Welcome to Your Betcha Life. Say the sacred word and divide an extra $100. It's a common word, something you see every day. Ted and Tom Lagarde, quadruplets, huh?
4: Twins.
2: I thought so, because you're both wearing the same kind of neckties. Where are you boys from?
4: Well, we're from Mackay, North Queensland, Australia.
2: Is that the real McCoy?
4: A lot of people call it Mackay, and a lot of people call it Mackay. It's the scuttle.
2: Well, you said the sacred word. You said the sacred word, people, so you and your father each get $50. It's 50 for you and 50 for you, Dad. Are you married, Tom?
4: No, we're single.
2: No, this is Tom, isn't it?
4: I'm Tom.
2: Oh, you're Tom. Well, are you married?
5: No, we're not married.
2: You're not married?
4: No, we're both single.
2: Why?
5: If we meet
4: a couple of twin girls that we like, we'll...
2: A couple of twins? You mean you want four?
4: No. twin girls. If we meet twin girls, we'll get married.
2: You would? Well, wouldn't it be confusing for twins to marry twins? You'd never know whether you were kissing your wife or squeezing your sister-in-law. Well, what would you expect from your prospective brides?
4: Well, we expect them to be able to cook, wash, clean, knit, darn, socks.
5: Likes to stay home and, you know.
4: Not to be the boss.
2: I see. In other words, what you fellows are looking for are unpaid domestics, is that? Well, kids, you can forget it. You'll never get married. American girls like to cook, wash, and clean, but not the way you want. What they want to do is cook their husband's goose, wash their hands of the kids, and clean out the joint bank account. I want to thank every bachelor in the audience. Even a couple of married men are applauding. What did you do over there in Australia?
5: Well, we worked on our...
2: Ted? You're Ted.
5: Yeah, I'm Ted, yes.
2: Yeah. Then you must be Tom,
4: that's
2: huh?
4: That's right.
5: Right, well, ask me the question.
2: Yeah.
5: No, I'll answer the question.
2: Yeah, you keep your trap shut. I've changed my mind. I want to ask you the question. What did you do over there? I've skipped again. I want to go back to you. Huh?
5: Well, we were born on a farm, and we cut cane until we were 13.
2: You cut cane until you were 13?
5: Mm-hmm.
2: Where was Abel while this was going on?
4: Sugar cane. It's sugar cane. It's
2: sugar cane. Well, I cut school until I was 40, huh?
4: Well, we left home when we were 15. We went to work on a cattle station.
2: What's that? Happened.
5: Like a ranch.
4: It's like a ranch.
5: Like a ranch.
4: We used to drove cattle, round up cattle, dip and earmark and brand and inoculate cattle. It was a pretty rough.
5: Pretty rough
4: life.
5: Job.
4: They used to wake us up with the kookaburras.
2: They used to wake you up with a what?
4: Kookaburras, around about 4 o'clock in the morning.
2: What's a kookaburra? Is that an alarm clock?
4: No, it's a bird.
5: Calls out.
4: It's a bird.
2: The bird calls out?
4: A bird calls out.
2: Is this trained to do this?
5: Tom calls like, he sings out like a kookaburra.
2: Let's hear. How's the kookaburra go? That wouldn't get me out of bed. That would get me under the bed. Well, why did you do this?
4: Well, we thought it was like the movies.
2: You thought working on cattle ranch would be like the movie?
4: We were 10 years old, Groucho, before we saw our first picture. Mum drove us into town. We used to live way out in the bush, 13 miles, and she drove us into town in this old sulky. It's a kind of a buggy. And we saw a picture. It was a cowboy picture. Oh. And so we thought, well, that's what it would be like. But it was pretty tough.
5: It was rough. We only used to get three.
2: How much did you get?
5: 3 quid a week.
2: How much?
5: 3?
4: 4. We used to get 4 pounds. 4 quid a week.
5: 3 quid a week we used to get.
4: We used to get 4 quid a week.
5: We used to get 3 quid a week and our tucker.
2: You got your tucker?
5: Yeah.
2: I didn't know Sophie was in Australia at that time. Well, what did you do after that, Tom?
4: Tucker is...
2: He got Sophie Tucker, and what did you got Four Quid, and you got Tucker?
4: We went to Bubba Wubba.
2: You went to where?
4: Bubba Wubba.
2: Well, cut out the baby talk. Now, let's say you're grown-up men. Right?
4: Bubba Wubba, and we competed in a rodeo. Was our first rodeo event experience. We broke our wrists and busted our knees. We had a real rough time, but at least we got our tucker and our expenses, bakshi.
2: Uh-huh. Bakshi, what's that? Is there anything like a quid?
4: No, it's free. Bakshi means free.
2: Oh, gratis, eh? What are your plans now? What would you like to do?
4: We'd like to get in the movies.
5: In the movies.
2: In the movies?
4: Mm-hmm.
2: Well, the second show at the Pantages starts at 9:50. Well, let's see if you're qualified to be movie cowboys. Can you ride?
5: Yeah, we can ride.
2: Good?
5: Yeah, fairly good.
2: Can you rope?
4: Yeah.
5: Yes.
4: No, not you, real good, but we can good. Do a bit.
2: Can you bulldog a steer?
5: Sure. Yeah.
2: Can you steer a bulldog?
5: No, I beg your pardon.
2: Well, if you can do all these things, you don't belong in Western movies. You belong on a TV panel show. No, it was nice having you up here, and you're real talented, and I wish you lots of success, and I'm sure you're going to have it.
4: Thanks.
2: Now, let's see how well you can do in the quiz, and let's hope you do well. You selected professions of famous people. If I'll ask you some questions, if you miss two in a row, you're out. If you get four in a row right, you win $1,000. Remember, before you answer, talk it over with your brother. Eh?
4: Righty.
2: Yeah, give me the profession of Chester W. Nimitz. N-I-M-I-T-Z.
6: Nimitz. You heard of Nimitz? We never heard of the guy
5: is
6: in the life before.
5: Is he American? Groucho?
2: Yeah.
6: He's American.
2: Such is fame, huh?
6: Let's take a guess at Nimitz. He's anything to do with science?
2: He was the admiral of the Pacific Fleet. He was the head of the whole Pacific Fleet.
3: Well, unfortunately, you didn't know that, so you have one wrong.
4: Righty.
2: If you don't know Nimitz, I'm afraid to ask you the next one. All right, who was George Arliss?
4: George Arliss.
2: What was his profession?
4: He was a...
2: A-R-L-I-S-S.
4: George Arliss.
5: Wasn't he in... He was in show business.
2: Yes, that's right.
3: You're on the right track now. You have one right. Get three more right, and you'll have $1,000.
2: You fellas make me nervous. What was Sir Arthur Sullivan's profession?
5: Sullivan.
2: Oh, why did you pick this?
4: Well, all the categories were so we complicated.
2: Oh, this is very simple, apparently. Yeah?
4: Sullivan.
6: It's too late.
5: In the Parliament. He's a parliamentarian.
2: Oh, Gilbert and Sullivan, the composer. What was Jan Paderewski's profession?
4: Jan Paderewski. He was a great composer.
2: You're right.
3: You have one right now.
2: I'll find something on here. Huh? Who was Les Darcy?
4: Les Darcy's a great fighter.
5: Fighter.
2: From where?
4: From Australia.
2: That's right.
4: Australia.
3: You have two right now. Only two more to go.
2: Name the capital of Australia.
4: Canberra.
2: It's not on here. I just made that up. Les Darcy isn't on here either. All right. In what field is the name Frank Lloyd Wright famous?
4: Frank Lloyd Wright.
5: Writer?
4: No. Don't say that, a writer.
2: Probably the world's most famous architect.
5: Oh, right, dear.
3: Well, now we're back to one wrong again.
2: I think I'll go back to what was the capital of Australia?
3: You have one wrong. Don't get this one wrong.
2: What did Vincent Van Gogh do? Van Gogh. G-O-G-H.
4: In science?
2: I don't know what he did in science, but that wasn't his profession.
4: What was...
2: He's a famous painter. Don't you remember he cut off one of his ears? So he can see better?
3: You got two wrong
2: in a row. I'm sorry, Mr. Monroe. We certainly gave you many opportunities here.
4: Sure, we appreciate it.
2: We don't want you to go away broke. You've won $100, haven't you?
4: Sure.
5: Already.
2: Well, here's a chance to win another 100. Are you ready? No help in the audience, because this is a tough one. From what large animal do we get whalebone?
5: What?
2: Canberra is right.
0: we'll find out if our first couple will try for $10,000 in just a moment.
7: In centuries past, this was the sound that used to get the news around. Yes, in centuries past, the people on one side of the hill beat the drum to share the news of the world with the people on the other side of the hill. And since the world in those days was a smaller, more easygoing world, this was enough to get the news around. Ours is a chaotic age with critical events flashing across the face of the earth. Fortunately for us, we can keep up with these events because we have at our fingertips the fastest means of communication ever devised. We have radio. And NBC Radio, with news on the hour, keeps you alerted to world events wherever they happen, as soon as they happen. From ages primitive to present, people have wanted to keep up with events. And in our day and age, this is the sound that really gets the news around. This is Leon Pearson inviting you to keep up with the news on the hour all day, every day, over most of these NBC stations.
2: All right, George, we're ready to see who wants to get a crack at all this money. Will you bring out the first couple?
3: All right, Groucho, Viva Smith and David Ewan. Would you come back, please?
2: You've won $1,000 so far. If you decide to try for the 10 and you fail, you wind up with a total of 500. What are you going to do?
8: I'll try for it.
2: You, what about you?
9: Well, Groucho, I'll just keep the 500.
2: Well, that's your privilege. You're not going ahead. That's your privilege. Congratulations on winning the $500. Now take a seat over there and watch the fireworks.
9: Thank you.
2: You're ready to go to try for the big question.
8: Yes, I'd like to try.
2: Think of a number between 1 and 10.
8: 7.
2: Give the wheel a twist.

number was 7, it landed on 3, so this question is worth $1,000. I'm sure you're aware that Columbus sailed in 1492 and discovered the New World. But for $1,000, tell me the name of the Spanish port from which he sailed on his historic voyage.

0: Take a guess.
1: Well, I know that this city is not in Spain, but I always thought he sailed from Lisbon.
0: No, it's Palos. P-A-L-O-S. Palos, Spain. Sorry you missed it, but you wind up with $250. Congratulations, and thanks for being with us.
2: 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Directed by Robert Dwan and Bernie Smith. Music by Jack Meekin. This is George Fenneman reminding you to tune in again next week, same time, same station, to hear the one, the only Groucho. And see Groucho every Thursday evening on NBC television. 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
2: No, I don't think so.
1: What about that?
2: No. It's quite nice, though.
1: Is it? Do you think I might try a piece? I'll have 2 ounces, please.
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3: Choo-choo Charlie was his name. We

0: go well.
1: Will you have the polo, dear Liza, dear Liza? Will you have the polo, dear Liza, polo?
2: How very kind of you, dear Henry. I most certainly will. I'll have three or four or maybe more.
1: But you take the old tube.
2: Because they happen to be my tube of polo, dear Henry. 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

0: The Adventures of the Saint, starring Tom Conway. The Saint, based on characters created by Leslie Charteris and known to millions from books, magazines, and motion pictures. 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
1: Hey, Mr. Templer.
2: Yes, Louis?
1: It's 8 o'clock in the morning.
2: Oh, that's right.
1: So for what are we driving out to the racetrack at this hour? You know, the first race don't go up till 1:30 in the afternoon.
2: A letter from a lady in distress, Louis.
1: Ah. And you, the Robin Hood of modern crime, are jitneying to the rescue. I might have known.
2: Louis, keep your mind on the road, please.
1: Yeah, sure. Hey, is she blonde and beautiful, or is she brunette and beautiful?
2: She's 15.
1: 15?
2: Going on 16.
1: Sounds like a dull case. Well, here's the track, Mr. Temple. Where should I park?
2: Drive over to the training track, Louis, over by the stable area.
1: Oh, sure. And say, if you happen to pick up any inside information, Mr. Temple, if you know what I mean.
2: Save your money, Louis. You cannot beat the horses.
1: Who wants to beat them? I'm fighting to hold even.
2: Let me out here, will you? I think I see my lady in distress.
1: Okay. I'll wait here, Mr. Temple.
2: Thanks, Louis. Good morning, Annie.
3: Oh, good morning. Are you Simon Templer?
2: And you're Miss McIntyre. How do you do?
3: I knew you'd come. It wasn't logical that you shouldn't. I know I shouldn't have asked you, but I knew you'd come.
2: That's the nicest thing anyone said to me all day, and it's almost 8 o'clock.
3: That dad over there with the watch, Pete's getting ready to work.
2: Pete?
3: That's our horse, Peter the Great.
2: Oh.
3: Vic's up on him.
2: And Vic is the boy you're worried about?
3: Yes. Please don't think I'm a silly, hysterical little girl, Mr. Templer, but Dad practically raised Vic. We grew up together.
2: And now?
3: Now I don't know him at all.
2: I see.
3: I called you because something terrible is going to happen.
4: Hey, Annie, and bring your friend over here. He's getting ready to break.
3: I'll tell you later, Mr. Templer. Come on. Dad, this is Mr. Templer. My father, Mr. Templer.
2: I'm glad to know you, Mr. McIntyre.
5: How are you, son? Looks good, doesn't he, Annie? Full of run over there. Told Vic not to let him out, though. An easy 3/8, that's all.
2: Getting the horse ready for a race?
5: Well, I might let him go any day now. Almost any day. Mm. If he's up to it. Oh, watch him. He's getting close to the pole. Watch him. There he goes. Annie, Vic's letting him out too much. I told him. I said to him.
3: He's got a tight hold, Dad. He's just breathing.
5: Well, maybe. Hold him, big boy. Hold him.
2: Looks like a beautiful animal, Mr. McIntyre.
5: Never guess he was 8 years old, would you? He'd been one of the top ones, Pete should. Maybe will be yet. Hold him, boy.
3: He's just breathing, Dad.
5: Well, maybe.

0: How much did you run it in, Mr. McIntyre?
1: 13.9 and a fifth. Don't think he's quite up to a race yet.
2: But you told Vic not to let him run, Dad. Pete was fighting for his head all the way down the stretch.
1: Maybe. Horseman, Mr. Templar?
0: A $2 better, Mr. McIntyre.
1: Greatest animal on the face of the earth, the thoroughbred horse. That includes humans, too. More heart, more brains, and much kinder to each other.
0: Yes, you may have a point. Has Peter the Great always been your horse?
1: Bred him, foaled him, raced him, and had him all his life. Outside of a couple of months a while back. If it hadn't been for a little leg trouble, Pete would be up there with the best. Oh, here he comes back.
3: 39 and a fifth, Vic. You could have held him a little harder, though. Oh, Pete, steady boy. Held him a little harder. I almost pulled both arms off holding him.
1: All right, Vic, all right. Easy, boy.
2: You think Pete's ready for a race, Dick?
3: What's the matter with you, Annie? Are you getting it, too? You know he's ready for a race. He's been ready for a month. And Dad knows it, too.
1: Well, maybe. We'll see. Steady, Pete.
3: See? What is there to see? The horse is 8 years old. What are you waiting for? A match race with citation?
2: Vic, this is Mr. Templar. He's a friend of mine. And I thought...
0: How are you, Vic?
3: Dad, what is it? Every time I work the horse, it's holding. Every time I tell you he's ready as he'll ever be, it's maybe. Let's wait and see. Is it me? Are you afraid you won't get an honest ride? Is that it?
2: Vic.
3: Well, is it?
1: You know better than that, son.
3: All right. When are you going to run him, then?
1: Well, we'll see how he cools out today. Maybe in a week or 10 days.
3: A week or 10 days?
1: Well, we'll see. Come on, Pete. Come on, boy.
2: Vic, you shouldn't have said that to Dad about an honest ride.
3: That's what he's thinking, isn't it? That's what you're all saying behind my back, isn't it? And what's Mr. Templar here for, to spy on me?
2: Vic.
3: Well, I'll save you the trouble, Mr. Templar. Right now, I'm going to get some sleep. After which, I get up, eat some crumbs that pass for a meal, get in the sweat box for as long as I can stand without it killing me, ride 5 races this afternoon, and after that, I've got a date.
0: Thanks for your assistance, Vic.
3: Don't mention it. See you later.
2: Vic, are you seeing her again?
3: Annie, you're a nice kid, but that's all you are. Just a kid. And who I see has got nothing to do with you. Understand?
2: Yes, Vic, I understand. Goodbye.
0: Annie.
2: Don't worry, Mr. Templar, I won't cry. I haven't cried since I was 6 years old. But, Mr. Templar, don't let him make Vic...
0: throw a race?
2: He wouldn't do anything dishonest. I know he wouldn't.
0: You love him very much, don't you?
2: I believe in him with all my heart.
0: Let's go, Louis.
4: What? Well, we're not staying for the races, Mr. Temple?
0: No, we have to do.
4: Oh, too bad. I would have had 5 hours to figure out the first race.
0: You can spend 5 hours looking at a form sheet.
4: Oh, well, sure. Well, the trouble is, by then I can't see the horses.
0: Louis, where would I go to pick up whatever rumors might be flying around about horses and jockeys?
4: Oh, almost any barber shop. But if you want authentic rumors, I would drop in downtown on Honest Al, your friendly neighborhood bookie.
0: I thought Al was out of business due to a slight difficulty with the court of law.
4: Well, the technicalities of such things I don't follow all the ways, Mr. Temple, you understand. But the general principle I understand, it's like the song, there'll always be a bookie.
0: You know, you may be right. Hello, Al.
5: Simon Templar, a pleasure. Welcome to my humble cigar store.
0: How's business?
5: Haven't sold a cigar in months, but business is booming. How's things with you? No decline in crime, I hope.
0: No. Good. None whatever.
5: Just so we all keep busy. That's the big thing.
0: Al, what do you know about a horse owner and trainer named McIntyre?
5: Dad McIntyre? Mm-hmm. Anything you want to know. Owns Peter the Great, dog patch horse. Chestnut gelding, 8 years old. He's had a one-horse stable for years. Has a daughter, 15, and raised Vic Borkowski, the jockey.
0: Vic always rides for him?
5: Nobody else has ridden Peter the Great for years.
0: Has anybody else ever owned the horse?
5: Yeah. Some months ago, Big Ed Kleinman claimed him.
0: Claimed him?
5: Sure. Most cheap races are claiming races. You enter your horse for, say, $5,000, and if somebody puts in a claim for him, he owns the horse.
0: I see.
5: And nobody would ever claim Peter the Great, because they knew how Dad felt about him. But Big Ed did. It almost broke Dad's heart.
0: How did Big Ed do with the horse?
5: He won a couple of races with him, but then his legs went bad, and finally Dad claimed him back again.
0: What about the jockey, Vic?
5: Same thing. All sorts of rumors float around about jockeys. All the time, all sorts of rumors.
0: That's all you can tell me, Al?
5: Well, if a real big bet came in against the horse that Vic was riding, and Vic was on the favorite, I might be tempted to lay off the bet somewhere else. Nothing personal, just business.
0: I see. You don't know any particular girl who Vic has been seeing, do you?
5: Sure I do. Jocks live in a goldfish bowl. If one of them scratches his head with his left hand, 50 horse players spend the whole night trying to figure out what it means.
0: The girl?
5: A big blonde named Crystal Winters.
0: Uh-huh.
5: Showgirl. Used to go with Ed Kleinman. She hangs out at the bandbox.
0: Thanks, Al. I'll be a character witness for you someday.
5: That's a deal. I hope you get him straightened out.
0: Get who straightened out?
5: The kid, Vic. He used to be a nice guy. Maybe he still is. Dad's a nice guy, too. And I always liked Annie. I even liked the horse.
0: Hell.
5: Awful, isn't it? Don't let this get out, Saint. It would ruin me in the profession.
0: Good evening, Vic.
6: Huh? Oh. Hi.
7: Introduce your friend, Vic.
6: This is Mr. Templer, Crystal. Friend of Annie's. Miss Winters, Mr. Templer.
0: A pleasure, Miss Winters.
7: Have you got a first name, Mr. Templer, so that we can be old friends and then you can sit down and join us?
0: The first name is Simon, Crystal. And I'd love to join you if Vic doesn't object.
7: Object? This is what he's been waiting for all evening, isn't it, Vic?
6: Crystal, will you
7: knock it off? You see, Simon? Sit here next to me and have some champagne. Vic, you've let us run out of champagne again. Go get some more.
6: What do you think I am, a waiter?
7: Oh, no, you're a jockey. You're too short to be a waiter and too tall to be a midget, so you're a jockey.
6: You're getting tight, Crystal.
7: And you're getting the champagne. Goodbye, Vic. Goodbye, Vic.
6: Okay.
0: You're a little rough on the boy, aren't you, Crystal?
7: Sure.
0: Why?
7: Well, I could say it was to drive him away because I'm bad for him, but I'd be lying. If I wanted to drive him away, I'd have to be a lot rougher than that.
0: I can see why.
7: Thank you, Simon, but you can't. Little jockeys just happen to like big, expansive, expensive blondes. I found that out at an early age, which was quite some time ago.
0: And do you like little jockeys?
7: You're becoming very personal, Simon. I don't quite know what I like. I have to think about it. And I'm a slow thinker.
0: Do you like big Ed Kleinman?
7: Why don't you ask him? He's standing right behind you.
0: Oh.
8: Who's your friend, Crystal?
7: Mr. Templer, Mr. Kleinman. Mr. Kleinman, Mr. Templer, Mr. Templer.
8: Shut up, Crystal. You a friend of Vic's, Templer?
0: Well, you might say that
7: Vic
0: I'm...
7: Vic hates him.
0: Just put me down as a patron of racing, Mr. Kleinman. I'm interested in improving the breed.
8: Yeah. I watched you move in on Vic, Templer. He's not big enough to object, but I am.
7: He didn't move in on Vic. He...
8: Shut up, Crystal. Leaving, Mr. Templer?
0: That seems to be the majority opinion. Good night, Crystal. Every moment has been golden.
7: You hear that, Ed? Can't you say something nice like that sometime instead of...
8: Shut up, Crystal.
0: A one-track mind. Hello, what is it?
9: Mr. Templer?
0: Who's this?
9: Ann McIntyre, Mr. Templer. I'm terribly sorry to bother you, but...
0: What's wrong, Annie?
9: It's Dad. I can't find him. He never stays out this late, Mr. Templer. He's always out at the track early in the morning.
0: What time is it?
9: 4 a.m. I didn't want to wake you, but I've been sitting here all by myself wondering...
0: Stay right there, Annie. Most likely your dad will show up before I get there. But I'll be right out.
9: Thank you, Mr. Templer. Thank you. You don't think anything has happened to him?
0: No, Annie. I'll be right there.
2: Mr. Templer, he never did anything like this before.
0: Easy, Anne. When did he leave here, do you know?
2: I was here. It was around 9. Dad left to walk over to Pete's stall. He always does that just before he goes to bed. And then he just didn't come back.
0: Did you look for him?
2: Yes, I went over to the stables. I didn't see him in Pete's stall. And I asked a few people, but none of them had seen him. And I came back here. He was always in bed by 10, Mr. Templer, every night of his life.
0: All right, Annie, we'll find him. Did you call Vic?
2: He's living at a hotel. He just moved from living with us a month ago. I called him.
0: Is he in?
2: No.
0: All right. Don't worry, Annie. We'll find your dad. Just go over to the stables.
2: All right, but I looked there.
0: Well, we'd better cover them again.
2: What is this?
0: Somebody coming.
2: Dad?
10: Oh, Annie.
2: What
4: are you doing out this late? And Templar.
0: Hello, Al. Seen anything of Annie's dad?
4: No. Just came from a poker game with some of the boys, but we didn't see him.
2: Well, you know he never stayed out this late, Al, never.
4: Sure, Annie, sure. You've been down to Pete's stall?
0: Annie looked there earlier. But we might check again.
2: It's right over here.
0: Easy, boy, easy.
2: Dad? He's not here, Mr. Temple.
0: I'll go in just to make sure. Wait here, Annie.
4: I'll come with you. Easy does it, Pete. Well, the old boy, he looks excited about something, saying.
0: Yes, I noticed. Well, it doesn't look as if... Al.
4: Yeah. Over in the corner. The dad?
0: I'm afraid so. Got a lighter?
4: Here.
0: Mark of a horseshoe. Must have killed him instantly. Keep Annie out, will you?
4: Sure.
2: Mr. Campbell.
0: Wait a minute, dear.
2: Dad!
0: I'm sorry, Annie.
2: Oh, please.
4: I'm afraid that he is, kid.
2: How, Al?
4: Well, Pete, must...
2: No. Not Pete. He didn't do it. He didn't do it. He couldn't. I'll never believe Pete did it.
0: Maybe I won't either. Annie, I want to help you make some plans.
2: Plans, Mr. Temper? What's there for me to do? Just keep on going to school. I've got another year. And keep on living here. I guess you'll keep on living at your hotel, Vic.
6: I think that's best, Annie.
2: Of course. You're right.
0: What about Peter the Great?
2: Pete?
0: Yes.
2: I know Vic thinks Dad didn't race him because he didn't trust Vic to ride him. But I don't believe that. So I've entered Peter the Great in the sixth race tomorrow. Will you ride him, Vic?
6: You trust me to give you an honest ride, Annie?
2: I trust you, yes.
6: Well, thanks, kid. Thanks. I'll ride him. I'll ride him for you. So long.
2: Did I do wrong, Mr. Temple?
0: If you like someone very much, then you have to trust them, Annie. You just have to. And that's never wrong.

0: Hello, Al.
1: Well, hello, Mr. Templer. Did you place a little wager on Peter the Great for tomorrow?
0: Word gets around fast.
1: It's a scientific pastime, Mr. Templer. The players have to study out things well in advance. Helps them to lose their money.
0: Mm. Had any action yet on the race?
1: Definitely. Mr. Big Ed Kleinman placed a very substantial sum on two other horses in the race, which I promptly laid off with a connection I got out of town.
0: He's pretty sure Peter won't win.
1: He must know something. If he doesn't, he stands to go broke. Pete's taking the consensus. He'll go off maybe even money.
0: Well, what could Big Ed know, Al?
1: Well, what's there to know? You can't very well dope a horse these days. So what does that leave?
0: The man on the horse's back.
1: The monkey on the stick. You know the saying, Saint, never bet on anything with two legs.
0: That's a bitter comment on the human race, Al.
1: All I know is it's very hard to find a dishonest horse.
0: Well, Big Ed isn't throwing money around just on speculation, I suppose.
1: It's the size. The what? The size of the jocks. Mm. They're 5-foot men in the 6-foot world. They never get to eat a decent meal. They can't take a drink. Everybody else is trying to get big and strong, and the worst thing that can happen to them is they grow up to be normal. So if their ethics are not all they might be, well, it's...
0: Now, that's understandable.
1: A very good word.
0: You don't think Vic Borkowski will give Annie an honest ride tomorrow?
1: I'll tell you better this time tomorrow. How are you betting?
0: I'm not a better, Al. I'm only interested in improving the breed.
2: Hey, who do you like in the 6th, Mr. Templer?
0: Peter the Great, though, eh?
2: Well, you liked him at even money?
0: I'll tell you after the race.
2: After the race. Uh-huh. Thanks very much, yeah.
0: Oh, sorry, Louis. It's just that I almost wish the race wasn't going to be run. I have a feeling something tragic is about to happen, and I don't know what I can do to stop it.
2: You know, I get that feeling every time I go to the window to bet a horse.
0: A girl's life can be shattered at 15 and never quite be the same.
2: Well, you know, that's what they call a vulnerable age. Oh, here we are. You got any plan in mind, Mr. Temple?
0: I'm afraid it's too late to do much, Louis. Even if there was anything to be done. Just on a chance, I'm going to check the clubhouse bar.
2: Hey, you don't think you'll find your friend Annie in the bar?
0: Maybe another friend, Louis. Enjoying the races, Crystal?
3: Oh, Mrs. Diamond Templer. Sit down, Mr. Simon Templer.
0: Winning or losing?
3: It's a system. You divide the number of highballs you've had by 5. Add 3, and that's your horse. Never fail. Except when you've had enough highballs to make it work, you forget how many highballs you've had.
0: Hmm. How many highballs does it take to forget this next race?
3: I'm trying to find out.
0: You know something about it, don't you, Crystal?
3: Sure, I do. Why don't you ask me why?
0: I'll ask you.
3: Then I won't tell you.
0: Were you ever 15, Crystal?
3: Was I ever 15?
0: Did you ever believe in someone so hard it hurt? And have to him take your belief and throw it away?
3: You're talking about the kid, Annie and her jockey.
0: Yes. What's going to happen, Crystal? You know. Tell me.
3: That's the funny part. I don't. Nobody does.
0: Now, what's that supposed to mean? Either Vic throws the race or he doesn't. What else is there? Either Annie gets her heart broken or she doesn't. If it's an honest race, Pete should win easily.
3: All right. Boy Scout, I'll take it. Why? Don't ask me why. Maybe she can have...
0: Crystal, there isn't much time. Tell me. You've got to tell me.
3: Ah, there's nothing you can do anyway. You know my boyfriend at Kleinman?
0: Huh?
3: Know how many kinds of a louse he is? He wouldn't bet on this race only because I was supposed to persuade poor little Vic to lose. He couldn't trust either of us that far. He's got another gimmick.
0: What?
3: You know, he owned Peter the Great a few months back.
0: Yes, I know. Claimed him from Dad McIntyre.
3: Well, poor old Pete broke down. So Ed nerved him.
0: He what?
3: He nerved him. Took out the nerve in his sore leg so he couldn't feel anything when he ran. No?
0: Oh, what happens to the horse?
3: Nothing. For a while. Ed won another race with him, and he let Dad claim him back. After a while, the leg begins to die. And sooner or later, if you run the horse... One leg will cross in front of the other in a race.
0: Well, what happens to the jockey?
3: I don't know. If he's not trying to win, the horse might not even fall. But he's out front with the whole pack behind him.
0: Great dandy. Does Vic know about the horse's leg?
3: Nobody knows. Except me and Big Ed and now you.
0: But Dad knew, didn't he? That's why he wouldn't run the horse. Kept telling Vic to hold him back, even in a workout. Must have been nice for him knowing Pete had to die.
3: Money, money, money, money.
4: Hey, horses are nearing the starting gate. horses are nearing the starting gate.
3: And you can't do anything about it. Too late. Much too late.
0: Crystal, what happened the night Dad was killed?
3: I told you enough. I told you too much.
0: Did he come to the club that night looking for Kleinman? Did he?
3: Kana, that's all I know. I don't know anything more. That's all I know.
0: That's enough.
5: What's enough? Grace, ready to go, Crystal. Are you? So you've been talking.
3: Ed, I didn't say anything about that. Honestly, I didn't.
5: Shut up.
0: Too late, Kleinman. Way too late.
2: Hey, Mr. Temple, don't you want to see the race? They're in the gate.
0: Just a minute, Louis.
2: What?
0: I want you to hear this. Kleinman.
5: What?
0: Anyone that would kill a horse would have to figure on killing the horse's owner, too. Or get killed himself.
5: McIntyre got kicked by his own horse. Everybody knows that.
0: You expected Dad to show up when he found out you nerved his horse. And you were ready for him.
5: I never saw him.
3: He already knows you.
5: Shut up, Crystal.
0: An old trick, Kleinman. Tie a horseshoe on a baseball bat makes it look like a man's been kicked by a horse, doesn't it? Must have been quite a job getting Dad back to the stables. But then, you're a big man.
3: That's a big man.
5: Listen, Templar. This doesn't add up to anything. But you're just trying to make trouble for me. You know, if it's just a question of money.
3: Money,
5: you know...
3: money. Don't you know, honey? You haven't got that much money.
5: You shut up!
0: You know, Kleinman, I'm getting a little tired listening to you say shut up. Go for the track police, Louie, will you?
2: Oh, a pleasure, Mr. Temple.
5: Wait a minute.
0: That gun must be very heavy.
5: I'd like to use it on all of you.
0: But there isn't time, is there?
5: Well, just stay where you are.
2: I'm getting out of here. You want us to try and catch him, Mr. Temple?
0: No, he won't go far. Get the track police after him, Louis. I've got to find Annie.
4: And they're off. At the start, it's Speed Merchant breaking on top, followed by Count Favacci, Arbolite, Quiz Me, Flea Darlene, and Peter the Great.
0: Annie.
6: Mr. Temple, I've been looking for you.
0: How does
6: he
0: look?
6: Oh, he wants to run, Mr. Temple. He wants to run. Well, let him out, King. Let him out.
4: Peter the Great between horses. Arbolite by one and Flea Darlene.
6: Oh, come on,
4: stretch. Yarbomachi is drawn up by two lengths. Speed Merchant by one, moving up on the outside.
6: Now, Vic, now. I'm getting his head, Vic.
4: Arbolite.
6: He can do it if you let him, Vic. He can do it if you let him.
4: Come on. Into the far turn, it's still Calvavacci showing in front by one leg. Speed Merchant with me. Now moving up very fast. And the outside is
6: come
4: Peter
6: on,
4: the Great. He's second. He's going at the leader. Now it's Peter the Great in front by one leg.
6: Calvavacci,
4: Speed Merchant, third. With me.
6: He's riding him.
4: And turning for home, it's Peter the Great by four lengths. Speed Merchant is second by two. With me, Calvavacci, finale by a neck and Arbolite. Into the stretch, it's Peter the Great stretching out by six lengths.
6: They'll never catch him.
4: Speed Merchant is second by half a length. Quiz Me, Flea Darlene, and Peter the Great

0: Templar?
1: He's going to be all right, Annie.
0: Oh.
1: He was thrown clear.
0: Well, I guess I better be going.
1: Wait a minute, Annie. He wants to see you.
0: He does?
1: As a matter of fact, he was very emphatic about it. Go on in and smile for him.
0: But what will I say? I mean, how will I act? Well,
1: how do you feel?
0: Well, I don't feel like a kid anymore. You don't think he'll call me a kid again, do you, Mr. Templar?
1: I don't believe he will.
0: But how will I act?
1: Don't worry, Annie. When the time comes, a girl always knows how to act.
0: You think that this is the time?
1: This is the time, Annie. Good luck to both of you.

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10: All aboard for the transcribed premiere production, The Cruise of the Paul Parrot, that thrilling story of whaling days and buried treasure. When last we left our friends, Captain Dalton, Johnny and Sue and First Mate Wainwright, they had just released Old Dickon, who had been trussed up by Red Mulhooly, and Ezekiel Kipp, who are trying to keep Ezra Grange and Johnny, the rightful owners, from taking possession of the mineral deposit on the island of Galto. After releasing Dickon, the party was too late to return to their boat, as Old Smoky Mouth, the volcano which had been threatening all evening, began to erupt, throwing spurts of flame around the island side. Safety was found in an old cave at the base of the mountain where we find our friends now.
11: Thank you, lucky compass. I saw this cave as we were sneaking up on the cabin.
12: Aye, Captain Dalton, give me a later that. But it's a dingy old hole. It makes me feel funny-like to be in it.
13: Ah! Any port in the storm?
14: Ah! Right, your folly. We've been here long enough till our safe aboard this here cave is.
11: I think it'll be safe enough, Dickon. You, Sue, and Johnny, stand away from that entrance. No telling how close those ashes will come.
15: We'll be careful, Captain Dalton. I was just trying to see what became of Red Mulhooly. It's as light as day from the plains of Smoky Mouth.
16: Well, I'm not worrying about Mulhooly. I was thinking about that old man that Red knocked down and left lying up there on that cliff behind the cabin.
12: You're right, Johnny. He's in the open with no protection from the ashes of the volcano.
11: A vast Wainwright. You know I never gave that a thought. He's an old buzzard, Ezekiel Kipp, but I don't like to see a helpless old man in danger, a buzzard or no.
15: And neither do I, Captain Dalton. Can we do anything to help him?
16: There he is, Captain Dalton, running across that clearing.
11: Who, the old man?
16: No, Red Mulhooly.
15: Yes, I see him. He's running toward the cabin.
14: And will you look at the ashes falling all around him? Blimey, this here is no night for man or beast.
13: Ah, no night for man or beast.
11: In time of danger, when a man's life's at stake, be friend or enemy, it gives you a peculiar feeling to stand by helpless like and be able to do nothing for the poor rascal.
12: Aye, that's what makes you the man you are, Captain Dalton. Blast me, guess it if it don't.
16: Is there nothing we can do at all, Captain Dalton, to save old man Kipp anyway?
11: I'm afraid not, lad. If I thought there was one chance in a million of getting him through that smoke and ash, I believe I'd risk a try.
12: If anyone goes for the old sea moose, it'll be me, Roy.
15: Look, Mulhooly's made the cabin. Here he is, standing in front of the door.
16: Oh, those red cinders just missed him.
11: Mulhooly! Red Mulhooly!
15: Captain Dalton is calling to Mulhooly. I wonder why.
16: I don't know. Let's wait and see.
11: Avast! Mulhooly!
17: Who's there? Who's a calling?
11: Mulhooly, this is Captain Dalton. Can you see me?
14: Blimey, Captain Dalton. We can see him by the light of El Smirchy Mouth. But he can't see us. It's too dark where we are.
11: You're right, Dickon. Mulhooly, can you tell which direction my voice is coming from?
3: Yeah, I'm looking that way. What about it?
11: Simmer down, you slimy wharf rat. Captain Dalton's trying to help you.
3: No, you don't. It's a trick. But you don't fool me. You're trying to capture me, blaster.
14: Well, stay down there, you lop-eared buzzard. You think it'd be safer there than up here, even if we ought to skin your hulk.
16: You know, Sue, in spite of what Red Mulhooly has done to us, I feel sorry for him now, just like Captain Dalton said.
15: Yes, Captain Dalton was right, all right. See, I wouldn't like to be where Mulhooly is now with all that fire and sparks falling all around him.
16: Look, he's gone inside the cabin.
11: Well, there's no use wasting our breath on Mulhooly. He'd rather take a chance inside the cabin than be captured by us, I guess.
16: Oh, Captain Dalton, look.
11: What's up, lad?
16: The cabin, where Mulhooly went into.
14: What about it, Miyabi? It's still there?
16: Yes, but didn't you see those sparks fly on the roof of the cabin?
15: Well, maybe they'll die out.
11: No, I'm afraid not. From the looks of things, it hasn't rained in days around these parts. And that dry straw thatch on the roof will catch fire in the blink of an eye.
18: Capsize me, Matt. It has caught ablaze. Look.
15: Oh, you'll be caught.
16: Yes, it sure is burning fast.
11: Mulhooly, come outside. The cabin's on fire.
3: It's a trick. You won't get me outside.
11: All right, you blithering idiot. Find out for yourself.
16: There goes the cabin. The whole thing's aflame.
11: Mulhooly, you'd better get out of there.
3: I'm trying to. Something's holding the door. It won't budge. Help. Help. I can't get out. Help.
11: Poor lover. No one deserves an end like that, no matter how bad they are.
13: Ah, Ben, what makes me spread a leak? Ah!
14: If only something would spring a leak, and the water would do a lot of good right now.
11: Abbas, the cabin's caving in. Good Lord!
10: Mr. Nicholson.
19: Aye, Mr. Grange.
10: Nicholson, we've got to do something. My sister and the rest on that volcanic island. We've got to get them off.
19: Take it easy, Mr. Grange. There's nothing we can do about it right now. The hot cinders that volcano is throwing out won't permit us getting any closer to land.
10: I'll never forgive myself for this. We never should have come on this trip.
19: I wouldn't say that, sir. The chance for a treasure is hard to pass up.
10: All the money in the world is not worth this. Oh, if only we could get through to them.
19: All this fretting may be for naught, Mr. Grange. I have an idea. Dalton has found a shelter for the lot of them till this fiery squall blows over. Eh, Buscetta?
20: Hey, Mr. Nicholson, this is not first time I have seen Captain Dalton face danger, but always he sails through the gale with upright mast. The captain, he is very brave sailor.
10: Well, that may be true on board ship, but he's not on board ship right this moment.
20: That is very true, Mr. Grange, but all the better. On land, if one place catch fire, move to other place. On shipboard, ship catch fire, no place else to go. That is pretty good, eh?
10: Buscara, I don't care for your humor at a time like this.
19: Now, Mr. Grange, I think Buscara in his crude way was merely trying to cheer you a bit.
10: Yes, I'm sorry, Buscara. These nerves of mine are too much for me. Nicholson, I feel so helpless. What can we do? What can we do, man?
20: I think we do something pretty quick now.
10: Why, what do you mean?
20: Wind coming up. I think maybe gale to port side.
10: Oh, so much the worse. The wind will whip that island into a howling furnace.
20: No, Buscara, think not. Tonight and very soon it will rain. This is time of year in these parts for squall.
19: That would be good fortune.
10: By the gods, man, I think you're right. A drop struck my face. Or am I just imagining it?
19: No, I felt it too.
20: Buscara ply these waters many times. Buscara knows. Soon you will see.
10: Buscara, you're a prophet.
19: Aye, you're right there, Mr. Grange. Here it comes.
10: Thank the Lord. Buscara, I repeat, you're a prophet and a mighty good one at that.
20: No, Buscara no prophet. Buscara just good sailor.
19: Look at that rain come down. Foam it down, it's coming in sheets.
10: Yes, look. Already the flames on the island seem to be subsiding.
19: The rumbling of Smoky Mouth doesn't seem as loud either.
10: Nicholson, make ready to lower away the boats. We're going back to the island.
19: Aye, aye, sir.
21: Buscara, all hands on deck. We're headed for port.
22: Aye, aye, sir. All hands on deck. Man the boat. All hands on deck. Man the boat.
11: Avast, me hearties. It's growing darker outside the cave. I believe the rain has cooled old Smoky Mouth off a bit.
13: Ah! The oarsmen, there's a lull!
18: And I'm mighty thankful to see it, Polly. Too bad it didn't come a little sooner.
14: Aye, Mr. Wainwright. If it had, we still have those two wolf for us to contend with.
11: Yes, it's getting pretty dark now. I've noticed the rumblings about let up. Perhaps the danger is past.
16: Can we leave the cave now, Captain Dalton?
11: I think we'd better wait just a little longer, just to make sure.
15: Poor Brother Ed will be sick worrying about us, I know.
11: I know, but he's waited this long. He can wait a little longer. I'm going to be certain the danger's really past.
18: Right you are, Roy. With the rain coming down as it has for the past few minutes, I think we're pretty safe.
15: Oh, what was that?
16: Someone fired a shot.
11: Avast there. Who's that blasting away?
13: Snowdonkery!
14: Barking down the hedge. Which way did it come from?
11: That's what I'd like to know.
18: Oh, blast the luck.
11: Did it catch you, Meaky?
18: This grazed my shoulder, Roy. But I'd like to... don't like being a target for some maniac.
11: Oh, but it's dark in here. How can anyone see from outside to shoot at us?
18: That didn't feel like it came from outside. It grazed the back of my shoulder. I was facing outside.
16: Yes, and from back of you, your outline shows up clear.
15: It certainly does.
11: Avast then. That means the shot came from somewhere in this cave.
14: Blimey, who's that?
11: It is in the cave.
13: Stand where you are, all of you. I've got a bead on you, every one of you.
11: Blow me down, man. Who are you?
13: I'm the owner of this island, and you all have better get off. Understand?
11: Ezekiel Kip. Old man, we're not here to do you harm.
13: Yeah, you can't fool Ezekiel Kip. I've got a bead on you.
18: Kip, wherever you were. How'd you get in this cave?
13: Wouldn't you like to know?
11: Why, you old buzzard. To think we thought you were in danger out there. We were feeling sorry for you.
13: Shake his rhythm. So, you'd like to know how I got in the cave, eh? Well, there happens to be another entrance to it around the island. When I woke up after that Red Mulhooly sent me out there, I hurried around to the other entrance, thinking Mulhooly would make to the mouth of the cave. Where is he? Where is he? I'll teach him to capsize Mahope, the swamp.
11: Mr. Kip, I don't think you'll have to worry about Mulhooly any longer. He was trapped in your cabin when it caught fire.
13: My cabin afire? My, my. That means I'll have to build another one. That makes the eighth cabin I've built on this island.
18: But, Kip, we'll help you build another one if you'll only be reasonable.
13: No, you don't. No, you don't. No use trying to get on my good side. I've got the bead on you. Now get off my island. It's mine.
16: Ezekiel Kip, I've come after my treasure.
13: Who said that? Whose voice was that?
16: Mine, Johnny Robbins. You stole this treasure from my father.
13: Robbins? Robbins? You're a ghost! You're a ghost!
11: Johnny, don't get him excited. He's liable to start shooting again.
16: But Captain Dalton, he's not going to chase us off this island. He has no right to.
15: Johnny's right, Captain Dalton.
11: I know, but we've got to handle this old man the right way. He has the drop on us. We can see him way back there in the tunnel of his cave.
13: Hurry up now. Get off. Get off. I'm going to count three. And if you're knocked on your way by them, I'll start shooting again. And this time, I won't miss.
15: Oh, Captain Dalton, he means it.
13: One.
11: I'm afraid he does. Wait till he counts two, then everybody drops their stomachs on the floor of the cave.
13: Two.
11: Now, everybody down.
13: Three.
10: Say, old Kip meant business that time. I wonder if Johnny and Sue and all the rest dropped in time before he shot. And what about Grange and the crew that were making ready to return to the island? Will they get there in time to save our friends from harm at the hands of the madman Ezekiel Kip? Well, there's only one way to find out. Be sure to listen to the next exciting adventure of Johnny, Sue, Captain Dalton, and all the rest of the crew on The Cruise of the Paul Parrot. This is your Paul Parrot announcer, Dave Ward, speaking and saying for now, goodbye.
0: Is that proper farmhouse cheddar?
1: No, I don't think so.
0: What about that?
1: No. It's quite nice, though.
0: Is it? Do you think I might try a piece?
1: Mm.
0: I'll have 2 ounces, please.
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0: Well, in the town of Summerfield, it's the day before Easter, and the great Gildersleeve's family is making elaborate preparations for the occasion. Marjorie has selected a new Easter outfit, Leroy has a new suit, and they've resolved to do something different this year, attend the Easter sunrise service. Of course, the great Gildersleeve hasn't heard about these early morning plans.
1: It's something I've always wanted to do, Leroy.
2: Yeah, it'll be keen. Boy, I can't wait to get up at 4 o'clock in the morning.
1: Let's go talk to Unky.
2: Unky! Hank, where are you?
3: In the den, children.
1: Are we interrupting anything?
3: No, not at all. Just glancing through the paper. Looking for an Easter gift for Grace and Leela.
1: Oh?
3: Yeah, I guess I could get them some of these 2-pound chocolate Easter eggs. They're not too expensive.
2: Well, if you want to be cheap, why don't you get them an Easter rabbit and let him lay the egg?
3: Leroy, I'm not trying to be cheap. I'm just trying to hold down expenses. Easter's beginning to cost as much as Christmas.
2: Speaking of Christmas, do you know what I want next time?
3: Leroy, please. Now then, what's the purpose of this delegation?
1: Well, Unky, we have the most marvelous idea. Tomorrow, we're going to the sunrise service.
2: Yeah, we're getting up at 4 o'clock in the morning.
3: 4 o'clock? Well, have a good time.
2: Unky!
3: Just leave quietly and come home quietly.
2: You mean you don't want to get up at 4 o'clock?
3: No.
1: But, Unky, the sunrise will be beautiful.
3: Hey, Marjorie, I've seen the sunrise. I worked my way through college delivering milk. Yeah, I'm going to the 11 o'clock service the way I always do. And I'll need my sleep, so I'll be alert when I pass the collection plate. I don't want to drop it again.
1: Well, of course, I can drive Leroy and Bertie to the service, but I wish you'd come along.
3: Oh, is Bertie going?
2: She's singing in the choir. 100 voices, huh?
3: Well, I would like to hear Bertie sing. But if there are 99 other voices, I wouldn't hear much of Bertie anyway.
2: Hey, Bertie!
4: Yeah, Leroy?
2: Unc doesn't want to hear you sing.
4: He don't.
3: No, it isn't that, Bertie. But I intend going to the 11 o'clock service tomorrow. Had my day all planned. Very busy day.
1: We all have a very busy day ahead, Unky.
2: Yeah.
4: I know Bertie's going to be busy. Bertie's going to sing like an angel at sunrise, then she's going to fly home and bake the ham.
2: You ought to see Bertie's choir robe, Unc.
3: Really?
1: Oh, it'll be a beautiful spectacle, Unky. Cedar Hill will be banked with flowers.
3: Yes, I read about that.
4: Well, I've been there every year, and it's worth it just to hear those trumpets when the sun comes up.
3: It is, Bertie.
1: Oh, Easter's such a thrilling day. And, Unky, you'll see all the beautiful women in their new spring dresses.
3: Well, if you children insist.
2: Attaboy, Unc.
4: Glad you changed your mind, Miss Gilsey.
3: Well, I didn't exactly change my mind. I've been considering going for some time. But I wanted to be sure all of you were as willing to get up at 4 o'clock as I am.
1: Oh, brother.

0: You say, look at Peavy's window. All decorated for Easter. That rabbit holding the talcum powder looks just like Judge Hooker. Yeah, I think I'll go in. I still don't have gifts for the girls. Hello, Peavy.
1: Yeah, hello, Mr. Gildersleeve. What can I do for you this morning?
0: Peavy, what would make nice Easter gifts for Grace and Leela?
1: Well, Easter is usually a little chilly. How about giving them a hot water bottle? One for each, of course.
0: No, Peavy.
1: How about some perfume?
0: Perfume?
1: Women like to dress up for Easter, and a good perfume like this is the crowning touch.
0: Sure, how much is it, Peavy?
1: $12 an ounce. That's the crowning touch.
0: Well, what the heck. Wrap up two bottles. It's Easter.
1: Okay, well. Planning a big day, are you?
0: Yes, indeed. Peavy, guess what important official is getting up at 4 o'clock in the morning for the sunrise service?
1: The Reverend Mr. McNair? Hey.
0: Well, he's got to be there. I'm thinking about a fellow who's just volunteering.
1: You don't say.
0: Yeah, taking the little family. And I'm passing the collection plate at the 11 o'clock service, too.
1: Well, good for you. I went to both services one Easter.
0: Is that so?
1: I didn't sleep the night before, not wanting to miss the sunrise service. And by 11 o'clock, my eyes were so red, I wore dark glasses at church.
0: You did?
1: And you know what the minister did? He lectured me for staying out all night.
0: Oh, my goodness.
1: But Mrs. Peavy and I always enjoy the sunrise services. Of course, it's usually a little foggy at that hour.
0: Well, I haven't been up at that hour since I was an air raid warden.
1: Well, you better take a flashlight. There's a tendency to bump into trees.
0: Oh?
1: If you're going to show off a new suit, it's well to take a cushion along.
0: Peavy, I'm not the sort of person who just goes somewhere to show off. I'm wearing my old blue serge.
1: Yeah, you can't hurt that.
0: Yes, yes.
1: It's quite a climb up Cedar Hill, Mr. Gildersleeve.
0: Peavy, are you trying to discourage me?
1: Oh, my, no. I consider it quite a rewarding experience. In fact, Mrs. Peavy and I would be going this year if she could stand the track again.
0: Yeah, are you settling for the 11 o'clock service, are you, Peavy?
1: Yeah, but between you and me and the gatepost, I'd rather get up at 4 o'clock and go with you than go to the 11 o'clock with Mrs. Peavy.
0: I don't follow you.
1: She insists on wearing her new Easter bonnet.
0: Well, what's the matter with it, Peavy? That bad, huh?
1: Worse, it's one of those dove-on-the-nest affairs.
0: Oh?
1: Mr. Gildersleeve, I don't mind having people point at Mrs. Peavy's hat, but when bird dogs start pointing, it...
0: Peavy, it can't be that bad.
1: No, I wouldn't say that.

0: Well, Gildersleeve, you're ready for the sunrise service. Yeah, I wonder if I will need this flashlight Peavy sold me. Who's that? Oh, the judge.
1: Here I am, Diogenes.
0: Judge, what do you mean, Diogenes?
1: With that flashlight, you must be looking for an honest man, and here I am.
0: All right, Judge.
1: Hop in, Gildy. I'll take you home.
0: Oh, thanks, Horace. That's where I'm headed.
1: Gildy, why are you carrying a flashlight in the middle of the day?
0: Well, I'll need it in the morning. I'm getting up at 4 o'clock.
1: You're going to the sunrise service?
0: You bet. Then I'm going to the 11 o'clock service.
1: Well, you must have a new suit you want to display.
0: Judge, you're as bad as Petey. I'm not going to church just to show off my clothes. Besides, I don't have a new suit to show off.
1: I see. Here comes the bump, Gildy.
0: What bumped me in the back of the head?
1: That's my canteen.
0: Canteen? What is all this junk in the back of your car?
1: Thermos bottles, blankets, folding chairs, and a buffalo robe.
0: Judge, where are you going? On a safari?
1: I'm taking Miss Matterhorn to the sunrise service.
0: Will you need all this equipment?
1: Well, you have to prepare for it. You're not just taking a flashlight, are you?
0: Well, I...
1: And besides what I have in the car, Miss Matterhorn is packing a lunch basket.
0: A lunch basket?
1: The road to Cedar Hill is narrow, Gildy. And with several hundred cars up there, it takes hours to get home. Miss Matterhorn and I enjoy the service, then spread our lunch and listen to the singing of birds and the clash of bumpers.
0: That 11 o'clock service looks better and better.
2: I thought it was all settled that you'd go.
0: No, Marjorie, they can conduct the sunrise service without me. You, Leroy, and Bertie, go and enjoy yourselves.
2: Well, I don't know why you don't go.
0: My dear, I might not get back in time to pass the plate at the regular service. Judge says traffic is pretty heavy out there.
2: Unky, you've just cooled off on the idea.
0: Well, I'll admit I'm not as keen about it as I was this morning.
2: Why?
0: Well, Peavy and the judge nettled me. They accused me of going just to show off my new Easter suit.
2: But you don't have a new Easter suit. You just don't want to miss out on your sleep, that's all.
0: That has nothing to do with it. I'm staying home as a matter of principle.
2: All right, Unky, if that's your final decision.
0: That's my final decision.
1: Ah, did it!
0: All right, Bertie.
3: Hello, Bertie.
4: Good afternoon, Miss Stoller. Come in.
3: Thank you.
0: Well, it's Grace.
3: Hello, Throckmorton. Marjorie.
2: Hello, Miss Tuttle.
0: Grace, I was about to come over and pay you a visit.
2: Really?
0: I have a little Easter gift for you.
2: Oh, that's very thoughtful of you, but why don't you give it to me early tomorrow morning?
0: Early tomorrow morning?
2: Leroy told me you're all going to the sunrise service.
0: He did? Well...
2: Would it be terrible of me if I invited myself to go along?
5: Oh, why, Leroy, Bertie, and I'll be delighted to have you go with us.
0: Grace, I had no idea you planned to go to the service.
2: Oh, I wouldn't miss it. Marjorie, you should see my Easter suit.
5: Oh, I want to.
2: It's blue pastel file with pique collar cuffs and gloves to match.
5: Oh, it sounds darling.
0: Yeah, it sounds great. What the heck is file?
2: And that isn't all. I have matching linen shoes and hat with file trim.
5: Oh, how wonderful.
0: Oh, brother.
2: Isn't Easter thrilling? What are you wearing, Marjorie?
5: Well, I have the cutest linen dress with a full skirt and a fitted top, and it has eyelet trim.
2: Very smart.
0: Yeah, I can see this is no conversation for a man.
2: Oh, Throckmorton, here we are talking about our new outfits and not letting you get a word in.
0: Well?
2: I know you're going to be so handsome in your new Easter suit.
0: Handsome? Well, thank you.
2: I like to see men dress up. You know, people don't look just at the pretty girls. I hope you get a powder blue pinstripe. I just love them. Well, I must go. See you bright and early in the morning, Trot.
0: Yes, indeed, Grace. Bright and early.
3: Bye-bye, Marjorie.
5: Bye, Miss Tuttle. Unky, I thought you decided not to go to the service.
4: You going after all, Mr. Gildersleeve?
0: And why shouldn't I go?
4: Miss Tuttle talking me into it, Miss Marjorie.
0: She had nothing to do with it.
6: No?
5: I thought you weren't going because of what the judge and Mr. Peavy thought.
0: Why should I worry about what the judge and Peavy think? I'll put on my new suit and go.
5: You don't have a new suit.
0: Well, I'll get one.
5: A powder blue pinstripe?
0: Well, I had that in mind anyway before Grace mentioned it.
6: Yes,

0: 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Well, the great Gildersleeve had decided not to attend the Easter sunrise service with his little family when one of his girlfriends, Grace Tuttle, came over and mentioned how handsome he'd look in his new suit. Of course, the great man didn't have a new suit, but that was 2 hours ago.
1: Isn't Unky home yet, Bertie?
2: Not yet, Miss Marjorie. He's probably having trouble finding a suit.
1: Well, he shouldn't have waited till the afternoon before Easter.
2: No, ma'am. I never saw a man change his mind so fast.
1: Neither did I, Bertie.
2: First he said he wasn't going, then he said he was. Then he said he wasn't because he's afraid somebody think he was showing off a new suit which he bought, which he wasn't because he didn't.
1: That's Unky.
2: Then he said he was because Miss Tuttle thought he'd look handsome in a new suit which he didn't have, but which he would if he had it.
1: Well, I hope he gets it. So do I, Bertie.
3: Oh,
1: I don't want to be seen like this, Bertie.
2: Oh, never mind. It's Miss Gildersleeve.
4: Yeah, thanks, Bertie.
2: What you got in the box, Miss Gildersleeve? Your new suit?
4: Yep, that's right.
1: Unky, why'd you ring the doorbell?
4: Well, it seems that when I tried on my new suit, I left the keys in it. I was excited, I guess.
1: Well, open the box, Unky. Let's see what you picked out.
4: Yeah, all right. If I can get rid of some of this wrapping twine.
5: Hey, what's going on?
4: Hello, Leroy.
5: Hi.
1: Maybe I can help you, Unky.
5: What's going on?
2: I sure am anxious to see that.
5: So am I, but what am I anxious to see? What's in there?
4: Just keep your shirt on, Leroy.
1: Did you get the one with the stripe?
4: Yeah, white stripe.
5: A white stripe? What's in there, a polecat?
1: Leroy, don't be so silly.
5: I'm not. I'm just trying to find out something.
4: Yeah, I can't untie this knot. Where's my penknife?
2: Mr. Gildersleeve, how'd you get it so fast?
4: Yeah, I practically had to grab it and run.
5: Run with what?
4: It still has to be let out, Bertie.
5: Well, take the lid off and let it out. Let's see what's in there.
4: Yeah. There it is. Isn't that a beauty?
1: Oh, it's beautiful, Unky.
2: Ain't that something?
5: Oh, for corn's sake. Nothing but a suit.
4: My Easter suit, Leroy.
5: I thought you weren't going to buy an Easter suit.
4: Well, Marjorie, how do you like this necktie I bought to go with it? Well,
1: it's very striking, Unky.
5: It should be with those baseball bats on it.
4: Leroy, they're not baseball bats. It's just a modern design.
2: And he got the powder blue suit.
1: You don't think he'd come home with anything else after what Miss Tuttle said, did you?
5: Oh, so that's why you bought a suit. You want Miss Tuttle to see you in it.
4: Leroy, that isn't it at all. There'll be hundreds of other people who'll see me in it, too. Yeah, I mean... Bertie, do you suppose you can give me a hand with a few alterations? The tailor couldn't get it ready today.
2: Yes, sir. Of course, it's a little late, and I got to take a hymn in my choir robe.
4: Well, I guess I am upsetting things a little.
1: If we're going to get up at 4 o'clock, we should be getting to bed soon.
5: Yeah, I got a lot of things to do.
1: Well, so have I, but I'll help you with Unky's suit, Bertie.
2: Yes, ma'am.
4: No, let's not make a big thing of this. What we need is a little organization, and I'll be the organizer.
5: Sure.
4: We all have things to do, so let's do them. Bertie, you go do the things you have to do.
2: Yes, sir.
4: Marjorie, you and Leroy get the things done that you have to do.
1: All right, Unky.
5: What are you going to do?
4: I'm going to set the alarm for 4 o'clock and go to bed.
5: What a character.
4: Leroy, there'll be a lot of things to do in the morning, and I'll be up bright and early doing them.

0: Reveal. Hi, Sir Raj.
1: It's 4 o'clock. You said you were going to get up and start doing things.
0: Yeah. First thing I'm going to do is turn off this alarm and go back to sleep. Where is the dying thing?
1: Look out, you're pushing it off the table.
0: You? My goodness. Make it stop. Step on the thing, Leroy. Do something.
1: It's hiding from me under the bed. I got it.
0: You. Thank you, my boy. Good night.
1: Tonight, it's Easter morning. We're going to the sunrise service, remember?
0: Sunrise. Oh, yes. Up, everybody. Rise and shine. Marjorie, Bertie, Leroy, up.
1: Are you kidding? Everybody's up but you.
0: Hey.
1: Don't just sit there in bed shopping. Rise and shine. Hunk, how much further is it?
0: Can't be far. The way the traffic is slowing down, Leroy.
2: Such a winding road.
0: Yeah. A little rough, too. Hey, Grace, I hope your Easter outfit isn't getting rumpled. It's so beautiful.
2: Oh, I'm fine.
0: You look lovely.
1: How can you tell? It's dark.
0: Now, Leroy... Marjorie, how are you and Bertie doing?
3: All right, Unky. I just hope Bertie isn't going to be late to join the choir.
4: Oh, don't worry about Bertie.
0: Oh, we'll make it.
1: We'd be there now if Hunk hadn't spent 10 minutes tying his tie.
0: Well, Leroy, I had to get it right. This is Easter, you know.
3: Are you stopping, Unky?
0: This is as far as we can go, Marjorie. Cars are all parked ahead of us.
1: Well, let's get out and start hiking.
3: Unky, aren't we awfully far away?
0: No, my dear, I'll get you there. Just follow me. I know a shortcut.
4: We got plenty of time. There's no sign of no sunrise yet.
2: I can't see a thing in this fog.
1: Hey, Unc, where's your flashlight?
0: Flashlight? Well, last night I put it right where I could lay my hands on it this morning.
1: And you don't know where you put it?
0: Yes, I do. It's right on the dresser at home. Come on, everybody. Follow me.

0: Gosh, we haven't seen anybody since we left the car.
1: Well, Leroy, not many people know about this shortcut, I guess.
2: Unky, do you know where you're taking us?
1: Of course I do. I think. Yeah, sure. Yeah, this is the top of the hill. Right here.
0: This is the top of a hill? For what hill?
3: This don't look like Cedar Hill to me.
1: Yeah, well, we came up the back way, Bertie. Oh,
4: certainly did. What a climb.
0: Where is everybody, Unky?
1: Well...
0: Hey, the fog's lifting a little.
2: Oh, yes, you can see up here.
0: Look, there's the choir and everybody.
1: Where?
0: Across the ravine on the other hill. Half a mile away.
1: Oh, fine.
4: Uncle Mort, you and your shortcut. I'm afraid Bertie will never make it in time to sing with the choir.
1: Well, I'm sorry, Bertie. I'm very sorry.
3: Oh, they'll get along without Bertie.
4: We'll just have to watch things from here.
0: Hey, there's a lot of moving around. What are they getting ready to do?
3: They're going to have a pageant, Leroy, telling the story of Easter.
0: Yeah?
1: Well, here we are, all dressed up, and we can't be with the crowd. What an Easter.
5: Well, Mr. Gildersleeve, there was only a few on hand for the first Easter when they saw the rock was rolled away.
1: Well, that's right, Bertie. We shouldn't forget that. I guess nobody there put much importance on fine clothes.
4: I guess they didn't.
0: Listen. They're playing music.
5: They're getting ready to sing about the crucifixion.
0: Oh, Bertie, you were going to sing that.
5: Yes, ma'am.
0: Bertie, will you sing it for us?
1: Yeah, we'd like to hear it, Bertie. Won't you?
5: I'd like to.

0: How beautiful.
1: Yes. We got lost. We found the true spirit of Easter.
2: Look, Unc. The sun's coming up.
3: It's a new day.
1: Well, that's the meaning of Easter. A new day. And new hope for the world.

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1: This is Gildersleeve again. Thanks to Bertie and the children, our little journey to the mountaintop for the Easter sunrise was a very wonderful experience. I hope that for each one of you, this Easter will bring renewed faith in the promise he gave to all of us. Renewed strength to follow his light through these days when the forces of darkness endeavor to confuse our path. Thank you all. Bertie, your song was lovely.
2: Thank you, Mr. Gildersleeve.
1: Good night, everybody. See you next week.
0: The Great Gildersleeve is played by Willard Waterman. The Kraft Food Company's traditional Easter program was written by John Elliott and Andy White and is partially transcribed. Included in the cast are Walter Tetley, Mary Lee Robb, Lillian Randolph, Joe Enos, Mary Shipp, Earl Ross, and Dick LeGrand. 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
5: I'm the Comic Weekly Man, the jolly Comic Weekly Man, and I'm here to read the funnies to you happy boys and honeys. Yes, boys and girls, it's Comic Weekly time, and here I come right into your house to bring a little fun and happiness, right out of the pages of Puck the Comic Weekly, straight into your living room,

0: Well, little Miss Sally, how are you today?
1: Oh, I'm just fine. And I'm supposed to tell you hello from four of my friends.
0: Four of them?
1: Mm-hmm. They told me to tell you that they just love the Comic Weekly.
0: Well, isn't that wonderful? What are their names?
1: Well, they're three brothers and their sister. And their names are Susie and Jean and Lenny and Bert.
0: Well, just for that, we'll have to read the funnies for them, especially today. So now here we'll read Puck the Comic Weekly in just a moment. But before we do, let's listen to this nice man. Now, here we go with Puck the Comic Weekly. And on the top of the first page, Hopalong Cassidy.
1: Oh, this is getting so exciting.
0: Oh, you bet it is. So here we go with Hopalong Cassidy.
1: Magic words for the music, please.
0: Very well, my lady. Six guns blazing as he thunders along. Give us music for Hopalong. Hoppy, California, and Lucky have miraculously escaped from the outlaw's hideout when they set it afire. They're taking Felipe toward his father's hacienda, a Spanish word for home. Sloat and his henchmen have spotted them, and they've ridden into a town called Rio Vista and have told the sheriff there that Hoppy, California, and Lucky have kidnapped Philip. The sheriff sits forward in his chair and exclaims, "You sure you saw Don Raymond's son being carted off by the three strangers?" Sloat replies,
2: "That's right, Sheriff. They lit out with a poor boy as soon as they saw us watching them."
0: The sheriff grabs his gun and heads outside saying, "We'll round up a posse. I'm deputizing you gents to point out the kidnapper's trail." First picture, second row, Hoppy, California, and Lucky are leading Felipe home. Felipe, who has lost his eyesight from being blinded by the sun, hears the sheriff's posse behind him, and he stops and says,
3: "Wait, hoofbeats coming this way, senores."
0: California looks back and sees the posse approaching and exclaims,
4: "Hey, they're behind us. Sloat's men, hanged if he hasn't brought a whole gang to run us down."
0: Well, that's all Hoppy needs to hear. And in a second, Hoppy, leading Felipe's horse and his pals, are burning leather. First picture, bottom row, they come to a bend in the road. Hoppy sees a path leading through the trees, and he yells back to California,
5: "We're splitting up. You and Lucky lead him astray. I'll try and get Felipe out of this."
0: Hoppy, leading Felipe, gallops off into the underbrush beside the road. There, they dismount and hide in the bushes, and wait for the posse to pass. As soon as the posse goes by, Hoppy and Felipe mount again, and then head off down the path which leads to another road. Hoppy says, "They'll be doubling back once they discover we've tricked them. Let's clear out." They come out of the trees, and seeing a wall ahead of them, last picture, Hoppy exclaims, "Ah, we're in luck. We'll be safe till night behind this wall." What Hoppy doesn't know, though, is that behind the wall stands a Mexican rancher, gun in hand, waiting for Hoppy to gallop through the gate.
1: Oh, my. That was a smart trick of Hoppy's to save Felipe. But here he's riding right into another trap, isn't he?
0: It certainly looks that way.
1: I wonder who that Mexican rancher with the gun is.
0: Well, next week we'll find out, I'm sure.
1: Ooh, this is really an exciting adventure.
0: Now shall we read Prince Valiant?
1: Oh, yes, please. And I'm sure he must be on page 3 again this week, isn't he?
0: Well, turn over the page and let's... Yes, here he is on page 3.
1: Yes, and remember, Val went to the top of the mountain to hunt for the chamois so he could get warm furs for the monks in the monastery.
0: And just as he was starting off for home, loaded down with the furs, an arrow whizzed through the air and landed at his feet.
1: And when Val looked up, he saw a lot of wild-looking men below in the valley.
0: Well, let's find out more about this. So here we go with Prince Valiant in the days of King Arthur. Hecate, Brecate, Grey Malkin, and Quince. Music romantic for a fair, fair prince. Prince Valiant looks at his late attacker, at the position of the sun, the surrounding rocks, then at the still quivering arrow at his feet, and the group of men swarming up the valley. He strings his bow, and last picture top row, with the advantage of shooting downhill, Val sends an arrow whistling toward them. A second later, they respond with a volley of arrows, but the distance is too great for accuracy. But at the price of 3 arrows, Val collects 24, and first picture next row, as his opponents still fire at him, Val quickly picks up the arrows and stuffs them in his quiver. And now, well supplied with ammunition, he loads the skins on his shoulders again and leaves the valley. He starts diagonally up the ridge, climbing over the rocks. The valley falls away below him. The barbarians try to head Val off as he passes above them, clinging to the narrow ledge and the rock wall, last picture, second row. But the steep sides of the valley and the soft snow hinder their climb, and they can't get to Val hard as they try, first picture, bottom row. Who knows what these squat men are? One of the wandering tribes, perhaps, from the distant steppes, forced ever westward by the pressure of more savage tribes to descend like birds of prey on hapless Europe. Val, up above, last picture, is finding the way has become steeper, and the melting snow makes the rock ledge more perilous. There's no place to rest. Val must go on. And a new enemy confronts him. Behind him are the savages, and below is a drop of 100 feet if he makes one single misstep. And night is coming on.
1: Oh, my, the chances Val takes.
0: Yes, he's in a dangerous spot, having to spend the night on a thin ledge on the mountainside.
1: He certainly is, but I'm glad he has those warm furs with him.
0: But we'll find out more about this next week. Now, how would you like to read Uncle Remus?
1: Oh, I'd love to read Uncle Remus, because he's my favorite.
0: Well, then, let's turn over the page and go past Little Iodine and Snuffy Smith. Then turn over another page. There, in the middle of page 7, is Uncle Remus and his Tales of Br'er Rabbit. Say the magic words with me.
1: Hippity-hoppity,
0: make it a habit to give us music for old Br'er Rabbit. Uncle Remus says,
6: when Br'er Rabbit was teaching school, the young'uns was getting good notions.
0: Yes, Br'er Rabbit is teaching school to some of his little rabbit friends, and he's drawn a picture on the blackboard of Br'er Fox and a rabbit. He's worked out an arithmetic problem, which says that one fox plus one rabbit equals no rabbit. This means a fox would eat the rabbit up because the fox is bigger than the rabbit. Below that, he's drawn another picture of a fox plus five rabbits equals no fox. And Br'er Rabbit says,
7: yes, remember, Br'er Fox ain't ever passing up no lonesome rabbit. In unity, there is strength. That's all for today, chillens.
0: And all the little rabbits dash out of school on their way home. When they get outside, one rabbit says,
7: hurry up, I know what it is.
0: And down the road they go, following the leader. A little later, we're out on the edge of a high cliff beside an old hollow log. And the leader of the little rabbits has taken a firecracker out of the log and is about to light it. All the other little rabbits are lined up, leading from the log back to the edge of the cliff. And the leader rabbit says,
7: everybody ready?
0: And his friend replies,
7: yep, everybody in place. Here it comes.
0: And the leader touches a match to the fuse. The fuse starts to burn. And quickly, last picture, top row, the rabbits hand the firecracker from one to another until it gets to the last one at the edge of the cliff, first picture, bottom row. And that little rabbit tosses the firecracker over the cliff, and it heads straight for Br'er Fox, who is sound asleep at the foot of the cliff. And a second later, there is a... And last picture, Br'er Fox, his clothes blown all to tatters, holds his aching head and moans,
8: where in the world did that come from, Boo?
0: And Uncle Remus says,
6: club together, and you get unity. Individually, you get clubbed.
1: Well, those little rabbits certainly learned their lesson well, didn't they?
0: I should say so. If you're a little fellow and you're up against a big fellow, the big fellow's apt to get you. But if you're little and you stick together with a lot of other little friends, the big fellow's going to leave you alone.
1: Yes, that's very good, because I don't like bullies.
0: No, neither do I. And now I believe it's time for Dagwood and Blondie.
1: And here they are on the first page of the second section of Puck the Comic Weekly.
0: Very well, here we go with Dagwood and Blondie. Ramafoo, ramafum, zim, zam, zombie. Conjure me music for Dagwood and Blondie. There's a knock at the door. Blondie answers it. And a workman says,
9: we're repairing the water main. We have to turn off the water for the whole street for 2 hours.
0: When Blondie tells Dagwood they won't have any water in the house for 2 hours, he exclaims,
10: but I was going to take a bath.
0: Blondie replies,
11: well, hurry up and fill the tub before they shut off the water.
0: So Dagwood dashes up to the bathroom and runs water in the tub. And he exclaims,
10: hooray, I got the tub filled just before they turned it off.
0: First picture, next row. Dagwood's in the tub, enjoying his hot bath, and he says contentedly,
10: "My nerves have been on the ragged edge. This sizzling hot bath is just what I need to soothe them."
0: Suddenly, the bathroom door opens. Cookie and her pals come in, each of them carrying a little pan. Cookie says,
12: "May I have a little water, Daddy? We're making mud pie."
0: And they scoop water out of the tub. Then out of the door they go, leaving Dagwood looking a little surprised. He settles down in the tub again. Suddenly, the door opens again. The dogs come running in and jump up on the edge of the tub and begin to lap it up greedily. Blondie says,
1: "The pups are terribly thirsty, dear. Can they have a few sips?"
0: The dogs finish with their drinks and trot out of the bathroom with contented looks on their faces, leaving Dagwood looking quite disturbed. First picture, next row. Blondie quickly dashes in, dips a pail in the tub, and says,
1: "And I'll just need a bucketful to finish mopping up the kitchen."
0: And walks out of the bathroom with a smile on her face.
1: Thanks, Dagwood.
0: Leaving Dagwood looking very angry. A moment later, a neighbor lady rings Blondie's doorbell. Blondie opens the door, and the neighbor lady asks,
12: "Have you some spare water to spare, Blondie? I just started my laundry when they turned it off."
0: Blondie looks upstairs, and then... Last picture of the row, all the women in the neighborhood are running toward the Bumstead house, carrying pots and pans, because they've heard there's water in Dagwood's bathtub. First picture, bottom row, they're all upstairs in the bathroom, dipping water out of Dagwood's bathtub, as one lady says,
12: "Well, what became of Mr. Bumstead? He doesn't seem to be in the tub."
0: Well, Dagwood is hanging outside the window from the sill without any clothes on. Oh, except the bath towel around his waist. And Blondie sticks her head out and says to him,
1: "Okay, dear, you can come back in again. The ladies have all gone, and they thank you."
0: Dagwood climbs through the window mournfully. At last picture, we see him sitting in the bathtub, but you can't see any water. And as he sits there, hating people, a little boy comes in and says,
13: "May I feel my water, Mr. Bumstead?"
12: "No, there wouldn't be any left for me!"
1: Oh. That's the funniest thing you ever saw. Dagwood sitting in the bathtub without any water in it.
0: Yes, poor Dagwood. Everyone takes advantage of him.
1: Yes, and he was the only one who had sense enough to run water in the tub.
0: Mm-hmm. Well, look underneath Dagwood and Blondie.
1: Oh, it's Roy Rogers. This is a very exciting adventure.
0: Well, I'll read Roy Rogers in just a moment. But before I do, here's that nice man again with something interesting to say. Now, here we go again with Puck the Comic Weekly. And on the first page of the second section, Roy Rogers, King of the Cowboys.
1: Oh, I'm anxious to find out if Roy is well again today, because you remember last week when he went into the blacksmith shop, that convict that had escaped from Roy jumped on Roy and knocked him out.
0: And then he closed the door to the blacksmith shop and set fire to the hay inside and was going to leave Roy to burn to death.
1: But then Trigger kicked open the door and pulled Roy out with his teeth.
0: Well, now let's find out what happens with Roy Rogers, King of the Cowboys.
1: Magic words for the music, please.
0: Very well, my lady. Hi-yip-hi-yo. Now here we go with Roy and Trigger. Hi-yip-hi-yo. J. Lucian Dangerfield, Roy's friend, has really put Roy on the spot. In order to get publicity in the newspaper about his Wild West show, he had told the newspaper man that Roy Rogers would deliver the escaped convict, Handels Baldwin, to the sheriff right in the ring of the show. Now, this is something Roy didn't know about. Today's the day of the big show, and Dangerfield is out front announcing,
14: "Step up, folks. Behold the world's most stupendous show. See Roy Rogers in the Central Arena."
0: Roy, who has recovered from the blow on his head given him by Baldwin, rides up and says,
15: "Hey, hold everything, Dangerfield. What's the idea of this crazy story? You plumb loco?"
0: He shows Dangerfield the front page of the Saddle Butte newspaper, which has big headlines reading,
14: "Roy Rogers promises to deliver escaped convict to sheriff at Wild West Show today."
0: Dangerfield says proudly,
14: "Yes, a sensational publicity stunt, eh, what, Roy? Oh, look at this crowd."
0: Roy replies, "A fine pickle you got us in. I don't even know where Baldwin is."
15: But I do know that he's gunning for us both.
0: Dangerfield exclaims,
16: Roy, you think that Handelian ruffian is here?
0: Roy grabs him by the arm and heads him toward the inside of the arena, saying, You get into that arena and tell the crowd that story is something you dreamed up. Dangerfield protests.
16: Oh, but my bosom friend, you can't do this to me. They'll want their money back. Oh, no, no, no, Roy, please, no, no.
0: Last picture, top row. Handel's Baldwin, who is disguised as a cowboy, sees Roy and Dangerfield walking toward the arena. And Baldwin says to himself,
2: I'll fix that bragging Rogers so that all he'll turn into the sheriff today is himself on a slab.
0: First picture, bottom row. Dangerfield is stopped beside a pen holding a huge bull, and he says,
16: Why, Roy, I've even imported the Pampas Killer, the world's most voracious bull. I'll go bankrupt if the crowd demands his money back. Roy, have pity.
0: Roy replies, Get going. You should have thought of that before planting that false story in the newspaper. As Roy leads Dangerfield toward the gate, into the ring, Baldwin slips around to the pen, saying,
2: So you're the Pampas Killer, huh? Well, I'm going to let you show how bloodthirsty you really are. Go get Rogers.
0: And he opens the pen, freeing the bull. The bull trots out, sees Dangerfield and Roy walking into the arena, and he lets out a bellow, then gallops toward them. Somebody in the crowd yells,
17: Hey, look out! The wild bull's loose!
0: Roy turns around, last picture, sees the bull coming toward him, and exclaims, Run, Dangerfield! I gotta stop him before he hurts somebody!
1: Isn't he ferocious?
0: He certainly is, and heading straight for Roy.
1: I wonder what Roy will do to stop him.
0: It looks like the crowd will see something they didn't expect.
1: That Handel's Baldwin. I just hope that Roy scares the bull out of the ring and right for Handel's Baldwin.
0: Well, next week we'll find out more about that. Now let's turn over the page and see who's there.
1: Oh, look, it's Flash Gordon. And you remember, he defeated the mean wizards and he was very kind to Queen Sunise.
0: Oh, he was. He destroyed the magic ray machine by which the wizard had kept everybody slaves on the planet. And he showed Queen Sunise's people how to build modern machinery.
1: And then he began to build a rocket ship, too. Queen Sunise said that he could.
0: That's right. So he'd be able to get home again.
1: Let's see what's happening now.
0: Very well. Here we go with Flash Gordon. Riga-riga-doon-doon, saskamatash. Let's have music for heroic Flash. Flash finishes his space rocket and bids his friends farewell. He tells Dale, We'll head for Earth. It's a long trip in an untested ship, but I promised I'd take you home at last. Last picture, everything is in readiness for Flash's departure. He and Dale settle down in the cockpit of their new rocket ship, and Flash's ship blasts itself free from the small planet's gravity and drops its used-up takeoff rockets. And last picture, top row, Flash is off on the long, curving course toward Mother Earth, which he and Dale haven't seen for years. First picture, bottom row, Flash is looking through his telescopic navigation glasses. It's much later. He pauses in his star navigation and looks at Dale with quiet triumph and says, That's it, Dale. There's our Earth. And it makes Dale so happy, she begins to cry. She can't even see it, much as she wants to. As they near the Earth, Flash reaches for the rocket controls and says tensely, Fasten your belt. A meteor's crossing our path. Gravity's pulling us together. I've got to change course fast. This is a tense moment as the meteor, which is a shooting star, falls swiftly toward them, a fiery blaze. Straight toward them it roars. Desperately, Flash pulls at the steering lever, and not a second too soon, he dodges the meteor, which falls past them toward Earth. Last picture. But all Flash's landing plans are ruined. He's plunging into the stratosphere at a speed that will quickly turn the rocket into a white-hot shooting star.
1: To land on Earth?
0: I'm afraid not. You see, when he had to change his course quickly, the atmospheric pressure sucked him out into the stratosphere, a layer of air outside the gravity pull of Earth.
1: You mean something just pulled him away out into that other air?
0: That's right, and I'm afraid it's pulled him so swiftly he can't slow his rocket ship down.
1: Well, where will he land?
0: That's something we'll find out next week.
1: Ooh, that's really exciting. I can't wait to hear about that.
0: Oh, and neither can I. Well, now...
1: Oh, now is it time for Dick's adventures? I'm very anxious to read what's going to happen to Dick.
0: Well, Dick had brought General Lafayette and Baron DeKalb to help General Washington in his fight against the British, remember?
1: And, yes, and just as the British were about to attack, George Washington led his army to a place outside the town of Philadelphia.
0: Yes, a spot called Brandywin Creek, and there they dug in, waiting for the British attack, which is expected any minute.
1: Read quick.
0: Very well, here we go with Dick's adventures, and say the magic words with me. Riggity pack, kazak, kazik. Let's have music for Adventurous Dick. Dick dreams he's with Mad Anthony Wayne in Pennsylvania. Mad Anthony Wayne, one of the most famous generals of the Revolutionary War, fighting at a place called Chad's Ford on Brandywin Creek in Pennsylvania. Last picture, top row, the British seem to be preparing to smash through at Chad's Ford. But it's only a feint, because instead, Dick sees, first picture, second row, a mighty British force led by Cornwallis. He cleverly marches up the Brandywin, crosses it unseen, and makes a surprise reappearance behind the American line. Dick is dismayed when he sees the British army coming at them from behind, but then at the same instant, last picture of the row, that the Redcoats attack from behind, their battalions on the opposite bank, waiting this signal, start swarming across in an overwhelming rush. The Americans are caught between two walls of British forces that are closing in on them, and the battle rages furiously. It becomes a hand-to-hand combat. The Americans are outnumbered in men, guns, and ammunition. And in this instant of real panic, Dick and the men around him, first picture, bottom row, hear Anthony Wayne yelling above the roar of muskets and cannon.
17: Fight, boys! Fight!
0: Wayne himself is fighting like a madman. He and his men hold off the British while Washington's army manages to get away and regroup for a battle at a later date. The retreat of Washington's men covered, Wayne and his battle-wearied boys see that the army is safe and the darkness has fallen. They slip off into the fog and darkness and safety for themselves, leaving the British to wonder what happened to the army they thought they had in their clutches.
1: You mean that Mad Anthony Wayne's soldiers, they fought the British and kept the British fighting them so that Washington's soldiers could get away?
0: That's exactly what happened. Until darkness, and then under cover of the dark, they all slipped away. And it seemed to the British that the whole American army had disappeared.
1: But the Americans lost that battle, didn't they?
0: Yes, they did. Sometimes you have to lose battles to save your army for another battle.
1: Oh, then it isn't really so terribly bad, is it?
0: Well, like so many things, you know, you have to have some disappointments today so that you can make things come out right in the end.
1: Oh, you mean like saving your money for a bicycle. You have to give up the little things today.
0: Oh, you understand perfectly.
1: Thank you.
0: Mm-hmm. Well, now...
1: Oh, now I know it's time for Rusty Riley. And you know how I know?
0: How?
1: Well, because here he is right below Dick's Adventures.
0: Well, why didn't I guess that?
1: Remember, Rusty had bought the painting of the horse for only 50 cents in that old shop.
0: And that was the cause of some trouble, because a young man named Smith in a nearby town learned that his landlady had sold the picture from his room. And he became very unhappy about it. And he's gone in search of the picture. He's learned that someone at the Miles Farm bought the picture. And so he's bought an airplane ticket to Lexington, Kentucky.
1: And just about this time, Mr. Miles told Rusty and Tex that they were going to go home to Kentucky in the truck.
0: Yes. Well, now let's find out what happens next in this mystery. So here we go with Rusty Riley. Gallop and run till the road is dusty. Give us music for his horse and Rusty. Rusty comes in to Mr. Miles and says...
18: Oh, I've got big plays in the horse, man, Mr. Miles, and all the luggies, too. Tex and I are ready to leave.
9: Well, okay, Rusty, I'll go out with you. I want Tex to do something for me on the way.
0: So Mr. Miles goes outside with Rusty to the truck where Big Blaze is loaded. Tex and Rusty are all packed, ready to head for their home in Lexington, Kentucky. Mr. Miles hands Tex some money, saying,
9: Tex, there's a shortcut to the new highway that goes right by the airport. I want you to stop and reserve seats for Patty and me in flight number 6 to Lexington.
0: Tex replies,
2: Sure, boss.
0: Meanwhile, at the boarding house in town, the young man named Mr. Smith is saying to his landlady, Oh, Mrs. Clancy, I'll be gone for a few days, maybe a week. Hold my room. Now I gotta hurry. She reminds him of his job at the airplane factory and asks him if he quit. He answers, no time to explain now. Goodbye.
15: Last picture, top row. Mr. Smith is at the ticket office at the air terminal saying, "Reservation to Lexington, please. The name is Smith." The ticket is handed to him, and he steps aside. First picture, bottom row. Tex steps up to buy the ticket for Mr. Miles. And Mr. Smith overhears Tex saying,
16: "Oh, I want to make two reservations, miss, on flight number 6 to Lexington, Kentucky, to be called for by Quentin Miles of the Milestone Farm."
15: Smith says to himself,
10: "Milestone Farm? The people who have my horse painting. That must be the big Texan the antique dealer described."
15: And as Tex walks out of the terminal, Smith follows him, saying,
10: "I'll just keep that old cowboy in sight until the plane's ready. Maybe he and the kid who has my picture aren't going to Lexington."
15: He follows Tex outside and sees him walking toward the truck and says,
10: "By George, they are going to Lexington, but they're going in that horse van."
15: He hears Tex say to Rusty,
16: "Okay, Rusty, we can start rolling for the home corral."
15: When Smith hears this, he says,
10: "I can wrangle a ride with him. Maybe I can get back that picture on the way."
15: He walks over to the van and says,
19: "Oh, pardon me. I see you're from Lexington. If you're heading that way, I could use a lift. I can help you drive."
15: Tex looks at him and replies,
16: "Well, now, friend, we got a valuable horse on board. I'd have to know a little about you."
1: Awful if Tex were to let him ride in that truck.
15: Oh, that would really be an unusual situation.
1: My, I can't wait till next week to find out if Tex does.
15: I'm afraid you'll have to. And not only that, that's all the time I have now. But before I go, here's that nice fellow with some more interesting information. Well, honey, and all you boys and girls, I gotta go now.
1: All right, Mr. Comic Weekly Man, but I'll be waiting for you next week.
15: Okay, that's a date, and a date with all you boys and girls. Be sure to meet me with our little friend, Miss Honey, next week when I read Puck the Comic Weekly.
16: For I'm the Comic Weekly Man, the jolly Comic Weekly Man. I'll be back to read the funnies to you, happy boys and honeys.
15: Don't forget, boys and girls, see you all next week. Your friend, the Comic Weekly Man. The job.

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3: Last week, I saw my daughter off to our state university. She's going on an Equitable Education Fund I started the year she was born. And on the same train were five other youngsters of her age leaving for college, thanks to the Equitable Education Funds I planned for their dads. Do you wonder I'm proud to be a representative of the Equitable Life Assurance Society?
2: In approximately 14 minutes, I'll be back to give the whole story of the Equitable Education Fund, an important contribution to American education made by the Equitable Life Assurance Society of the United States. Tonight's FBI file, Dead Man's Tale.

0: This morning, a graduation ceremony was held in Washington, D.C. A graduation ceremony at the FBI National Academy, a school operated by the Federal Bureau of Investigation for the dissemination of knowledge to members of local police organizations throughout the country. If it seems strange to you that these local police officers, the men who form your first line of defense against crime, are going to school to learn the latest methods of waging that war, then you are guilty of old-fashioned thinking. Yesterday's blue-uniformed minion of the law, who took his tribute in fruit from the corner stand, has been replaced by the modern police officer, a younger man who in every respect is better equipped to do his job, is better equipped to safeguard your precious freedoms. Each day, as more of these well-trained young men take their places as members of your local police, law enforcement becomes even more established as a recognized and honorable profession. This FBI Academy is a young school, 14 years old, but already its graduates are in every state in the Union. Soon we hope they will be in every city, for when that time comes, the war against crime will not automatically have been won, but a tremendous stride will have been taken in the right direction, in the direction of victory for the people over the common enemy, the American criminal. Tonight's file opens late at night in a large frame dwelling located on the bank of a river running between two Midwestern states. A man stands alone in the front room of this establishment, idly throwing dice on the table. A second man enters.
1: Money's all counted, Tom.
2: How would we do tonight?
1: Win $3,600.
2: That's not bad.
1: What's with those dice? Trying to win a mind bet?
2: Yeah, watch them. They're loaded. No craps.
1: You going to use them in a joint?
2: You ever seen me use a gimmick, George?
1: No.
2: Well, are you going to start now? Tell that to the guys who try to sell me these things. If I run the games honest here, I get from 3 to 16% running for me every time a bet's made. So instead of 8 G's a night, I make 3,600.
1: Hmm? Give a little, take a little.
2: That's it. Look at the guy in the gray suit tonight. He walked out a $200 winner. Tomorrow, he'll tell everybody that he beat the joint for $2,000. Everyone he tells is a new customer. Answer that, George.
1: Yeah.
2: Say we're closed for the night.
1: All right. Hello. Yeah, Frank, yeah. He is. This late?
2: Uh-huh.
1: Yeah, yeah. We're closed tight. Well, just Tom and me.
2: Uh-huh.
1: Yeah.
2: You sure?
1: Okay, Frankie, thanks. So long. It's Frankie down at the hall.
2: What do you want?
1: That cop that's been giving us trouble. He's on his way out here.
2: Scott?
1: Uh-huh. Just got a warrant. But not to slow the joint. He's going to try and put the collar on you.
2: What for?
1: Well, that Hamilton guy signed a statement for him saying that you threatened his life if he didn't clean up his tab out here. What do we do?
2: We'll see him.
1: What?
2: I'll make him one more offer to come over.
1: And if he turns you down?
2: We'll fix it so he don't bother us again.

0: few days later, at local police headquarters, FBI Special Agent Jim Taylor is greeting an old friend.
1: Say, it's good to see you.
2: Same here. What are you doing in this neck of the woods?
1: Oh, I came down to investigate a stolen car ring.
2: Oh?
1: Oh, you're not working on the case, eh?
2: No, I'm still on traffic control.
1: Oh? Hey, is Carl Scott around?
2: No, Jim.
1: I heard he got an appointment at the academy. I wanted to congratulate him.
2: He won't be using it.
1: Oh, what do you mean?
2: Carl's dead, Jim.
1: He's what?
2: Come on in the locker room. I'll tell you the whole story.
1: Okay.
2: Go ahead, Jim.
1: Thanks.
2: I gotta get in a uniform.
1: Dave, what happened to Carl?
2: They fished his body out of the river early this morning.
1: They what?
2: Yeah. Coroner's preliminary report says drowning with no sign of any physical injury. But I'd be willing to bet that he was murdered.
1: By whom?
2: A man named Tom Caldwell.
1: Oh, who's he?
2: Local Capone. Controls gambling and just about everything else.
1: Oh.
2: Been arrested about 30 times on various charges. But no one's been able to make any of them stick.
1: Oh, why not?
2: Political protection.
1: Mm.
2: Hand me that chute tree over there, will you? Right.
3: Yeah.
1: Yeah.
2: Thanks.
1: What makes you think he killed Scott?
2: Carl dropped by my desk late Monday night.
1: And?
2: He said he was going to arrest Caldwell, and this time at Woodstick.
1: Do you know what he meant?
2: Yeah. He told me that a customer named Johnny Hamilton owed Caldwell a lot of money. Caldwell had given him credit at the gambling house, and when Hamilton didn't pay, his life was threatened.
1: By Caldwell?
2: Yeah.
1: Mm-hmm.
2: Hamilton had given Scott a signed statement.
1: Who is this Hamilton?
2: Son of a wealthy local family.
1: Have you spoken to him?
2: Yeah. He denies that he ever gave any statement to Carl Scott or that he owes Caldwell any money.
1: Sounds like Caldwell got to him first.
2: Probably. Jim, Carl Scott had two big ambitions. One was to go to the FBI Academy, and the other was to put Caldwell out of business. I've asked to be transferred from traffic control so I can work on the Caldwell file. I think the chief will approve. If he does, I'm not only going to prove murder, I'm going to solve it.

0: Tom.
1: Yeah.
0: You seen the paper?
1: No.
0: What's in it?
1: The coroner's office this afternoon declared, after a complete examination of the body of policeman Carl A. Scott, that the cause of death was
0: accidental drowning.
1: Oh. You already heard, huh?
0: Mm-hmm.
1: Oh, I just been to see Johnny Hamilton.
0: Did you collect?
1: No.
0: Why not?
1: He wouldn't pay.
0: Did you tell him about the cop?
1: Yeah.
0: What'd he say?
1: He just laughed. So I said to him, what's so funny? The same thing could happen to you.
0: And?
1: He kept laughing. You want me to get some muscle to collect first?
0: No. We'll collect. I think I know just how to do it.

0: Dave! Oh, Dave!
1: Hi, Jim.
0: What brings you up to this end of the state?
1: I'm on my way to Washington.
0: Oh?
1: Remember that Carl Scott was supposed to go to the session of the Academy starting next week?
0: Yeah.
1: The chief is sending me instead.
0: Why, that's great. Good luck, Dave.
1: Thanks. I'll sure need it. I haven't done any concentrated studying since I was in school.
0: I'll keep a good notebook. Study a lot and you'll make it. You taking the plane?
1: No, on the bus.
0: Oh, that's a long jump.
1: I know, but it's cheaper, and every buck has to go a long way. I borrowed on my car to finance this venture.
0: Well, it'll be worth it.
1: Oh, I know that, Jim. The only regret I have is stopping on that Caldwell farm.
0: Now, there'll be plenty of time for Caldwell when you get back, if we don't catch up to him first.
1: Are you working on him, too?
0: Well, I don't know, Dave. We got a complaint from the chief of police across the river from you about some slot machines being in candy stores next to schoolhouses.
1: That sounds like Caldwell, all right.
0: Well, that's what this chief of police thought. And if we can prove that he transported them across in the state line in a stolen car that the police found, we may be able to give the U.S. attorney enough to prosecute him.
1: I surely hope so. Hey, it's time for my bus. Look, I'm going to be at Mother McCartwright's in Washington, Jim, and the address is...
0: I know it.
1: Well, good. If you get anything on call, well, let me know.
0: I will, Dave. I hope when you get back, you can visit him in a cell.

0: Nine is the point. Get your bets down. You can't accumulate unless you speculate. Here he comes.
1: Tom.
2: Yeah, George.
1: Oh, look. Johnny Hamilton just walked in the joint.
2: Is he gambling?
1: No.
2: What'd he come for?
1: See you. He's waiting outside now.
2: Bring him in.
1: All right.
0: All right, then, do what you say.
1: Hey, Mr. Hamilton.
3: Yes?
1: Come on in.
4: How are you, Mr. Caldwell?
2: Okay.
4: You're doing good business tonight.
2: We'll break even.
1: Want me to stick around, Tim?
2: Yeah, might as well. You come to pay up, Hamilton?
4: No.
2: Look, if you want to settle for less, then you're on the rim.
4: I don't want to settle.
1: What are you bothering him for? He's a busy man.
2: I'll handle it, George. Why'd you come here?
4: I came to collect $5,000.
2: Why? You owe us $5,000.
4: I know. I want you to call that square and give me a bonus.
1: Are you daffy?
4: No. I figure it's worth $5,000 to you to avoid being tried on a charge of murder.
2: What are you talking about?
4: Remember the night that cop came out here to see you? The night I gave him the statement about you threatening me?
2: Uh-huh.
4: I drove out here with him. I was at the window when you killed him.
2: I see.
4: That's worth $5,000 to you and your friend here, isn't it?
2: Well, it's worth something.
4: Like what?
2: Like this. Thanks, George. That pays him off.

0: We will return to tonight's exciting FBI file in just a moment. Now for another type of thrill, one that you may experience tomorrow afternoon as you watch your favorite college football team battle it out with some traditional rival. Here's the play.
1: Jones takes the pass from center. He's fading back. It looks like a forward pass. A long one way down the field. Looks like, yes, it's completed for a touchdown.
0: Football fields aren't the only places where college men score touchdowns. Surveys show that after graduation, they're still on the ball, still playing to win.
2: It's a fact that a college graduate is nearly 15 times as likely to reach a salary of $10,000 a year as the non-college man. And the same principle holds good in every salary bracket, from $10,000 to $100,000.
0: Yes, a college education is not only an endless source of personal satisfaction, it pays off in dollars and cents. Realizing this many years ago, the Equitable Life Assurance Society created its famous Equitable Education Fund. As its name suggests, this is a plan for far-sighted parents who want to make certain that their children get the higher education that means so much to their future success.
2: First and foremost, an Equitable Education Fund is sure. 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
0: Right. This fund combines planned, regular saving with life insurance. So, if the father dies or becomes permanently disabled, this plan makes it certain that his children will still be able to get the education he was ambitious for them to have.
2: Second advantage, an Equitable Education Fund is easy.
0: You'll be amazed how quickly a comparatively small monthly payment builds up into a sum that is ample to see a boy or girl through college. Remember, higher education and higher salaries go hand in hand. So the more

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1: That's EQUITABLE.
0: The Equitable Life Assurance Society of the United States. And now back to the FBI file, Dead Man's Tale.

0: The situation described in tonight's case from the files of your FBI. The situation of a local police force anxious to do a job but being prevented because of political shackles is not an isolated instance. There are, for example, few jurisdictions where gambling is legal, and yet only the blind can truthfully say that they see no gambling in virtually every community in the country. In a few such instances, the laws are inadequate or antiquated and should be rewritten to fit present-day conditions. In the overwhelming majority of cases, however, the laws are sufficient, but law enforcement officers are, to put it bluntly, restrained from functioning. Only one thing can free them to do their appointed jobs, and that is an aroused public. The Federal Bureau of Investigation does not imagine that any single individual can remedy the situation alone, but it does believe that something can be done. It's a big job, but it must be undertaken. And you, as an individual, can help start it and help see it through. Can help clean up your city and make it the kind of place in which you're proud to live. You can help do it by cooperative effort, by working with other individuals who, by themselves, could accomplish little, but who, by a mass effort, can achieve your aim of seeing democracy at work, of seeing your local police function so that they can repay and build your trust. Tonight's file continues at the FBI Academy at Quantico, Virginia. Policeman Dave Mitchell and his class are just finishing at the pistol range when Special Agent Jim Taylor approaches.
1: Hi, shooting, Dave.
2: Hey, Jim, what are you doing here?
1: I'm in service. Once every 18 months, every special agent comes back to Washington for a refresher course.
2: The same things I'm studying at the academy?
1: That's right. We learn what new scientific advances have been made by the lab. We exchange ideas with agents from other offices, and we get a series of lectures.
2: Oh, I see. Well, say, did you get anything on your investigation of Caldwell?
1: No, Dave. No one was willing to testify against him.
2: Yeah. And so far as you're concerned, Caldwell is untouchable.
1: No, I wouldn't say that. We haven't given up entirely yet. Dave, didn't you tell me that a man named John Hamilton was Carl Scott's informant?
2: Well, that's what Carl told me the night he was killed. Why?
1: Well, Hamilton's disappeared.
2: How do you know?
1: Well, his parents reported his disappearance over 2 months ago. They were hysterical. They wanted immediate action.
2: Yeah?
1: Well, since we felt it might give us the key to a federal violation, we went to work on the case. We traced Hamilton's movements on the night of his disappearance. It led to Tom Caldwell's.
2: Did you arrest Caldwell?
1: No, just about that time, Hamilton's parents withdrew their support and asked that everything be called off.
2: But why?
1: I don't know, Dave. He didn't turn up. They said they were satisfied that he'd just run away. He'd come back when he was ready.
2: Well, that'll be something else for me to work on.
1: Yeah. Well, when do you graduate, Dave?
2: This week. And then I'm going home. I'm going to keep working till Tom Caldwell goes to the chair for Carl's murder.

0: You want me, Tom?
1: Yeah. Go down to the hall and see Frankie.
0: Okay.
1: Find out if he knows anything about a guy named Dave Mitchell.
0: Who's he?
1: He's a cop. He was just here. I think he'd like to make some trouble for us.
0: Why?
1: Yeah, that other cop was his pal.
0: Oh.
1: I think he suspects we killed him.
0: Yeah, but he can't prove nothing.
1: Might be able to prove something on Hamilton.
0: Why? He's in the river, ain't he? His body ain't turned up yet, has he?
1: Well, they ask a lot of questions about Hamilton. Have we seen him? Where was he? You know.
0: What do you want me to see Frankie about?
1: Have him check, see if they have anything on this guy.
0: If they have?
1: We'll get him bounced off the force.
0: What if he's clean?
1: Then we'll bounce him ourselves into the river.

0: Got a few minutes, Jim?
1: Hmm? Oh, hello, Dave. I was just going to call you.
0: Oh, by why?
1: Well, I just got back from Washington this morning. The SAC put me on a case that's down in your section.
0: What kind of a case?
1: Well, there have been several hijackings recently on the highway outside of Hawthorne. I'm going down to see if I can spot anything.
0: Oh.
1: Oh, tell me, how you doing with Caldwell?
0: I think he's responsible for Hamilton's disappearance, Jim.
1: Oh? Any proof?
0: Well, I went over the microfilm at our local bank to see what checks Tom Caldwell deposited the day after Carl Scott disappeared.
1: And?
0: Well, you see, lots of the people who gamble at Caldwell's and lose pay by check.
1: Mm-hmm.
0: I thought those checks could tell me who had been at the gambling house that night.
1: It's a good idea.
0: That's an investigative angle I learned at the academy.
1: And it paid off?
0: Yes, sir. I interviewed the writers of every check, and finally I came up with one who was stalled in the parking lot after the place closed.
1: Mm-hmm.
0: He saw a policeman knock on the door and someone let him in.
1: Well, that would be Scott.
0: Yes. And also we saw a man that night who answers the description of Hamilton.
1: Now where?
0: Driving the car that brought Scott out to Caldwell's. He says the man stayed in the car and waited. It was exactly 3 o'clock.
1: Mm-hmm.
0: The coroner's report says that Scott drowned at 3:15.
1: Well, that's a real solid factor, Dave.
0: Yeah. Oh, this is what I came up for. Jim, will you send this sheet of paper to your lab and see if they can read it?
1: Sure. What is it?
0: It was found on Carl Scott's body. It didn't mean anything to any of us on the force then, but the knowledge I gained in document examination at the academy made me take it to an X-ray lab in Hawthorne.
1: And?
0: They put it under black light. Fluorescence showed up all over it.
1: Huh?
0: The water had washed away most of the ink, but the pigment remained.
1: Enough to read any of it?
0: No, but I'm hoping they'll be able to read it by using infrared photography at the lab.
1: Okay, Dave. I'll airmail it right away.
0: Thanks, Jim.
1: And as soon as I get it off, we can leave and go back to Hawthorne together.

0: Jim, I just finished talking to your office. They gave me a report from the lab.
1: They find enough to read on that paper?
0: Yes, the infrared did the trick.
1: Hey, great.
0: It said, I'm giving this statement to Policeman Carl Scott voluntarily and of my own free will. I do hereby swear that within the past 10 days, one Tom Caldwell, the owner of a gambling establishment, threatened... And that's all there was on that sheet of paper. Mm-hmm. Obviously, there was a second sheet that wasn't found on Scott.
1: There's no signature at all on that page, huh?
0: No. But from what Scott told me the night he disappeared, Hamilton had to have been the writer.
1: Well, there's only one way to learn what was on that second page, Dave. Find young Hamilton alive.

0: Hello.
1: Hello, Jim. I set up surveillance on Hamilton's father.
0: Any luck, Dave?
1: Yeah. He went to Western Union. I followed, watched him through the window. I saw him take a pad of money order blanks, write out an order, and give it to the clerk.
0: You find out who he sent the money to?
1: No, I couldn't, but I've got the pad. See you back at headquarters.
2: Jim, I'm making progress.
0: What happened?
2: I used a parallel beam on the Western Union money order blanks.
0: Did you read the indented writing?
2: Yes. Mr. Hamilton sent the money to someone named Mr. Harvey W. Morton.
0: Oh, who's he?
2: I don't know, but I'm going back to the bank and examine Mr. Hamilton's canceled checks. That might give me a lead. Have there been any calls for me, Jim?
0: No, Dave.
2: I was hoping I'd hear from the police at Fultonville. That's where the money order was sent.
0: Don't you go over Hamilton's checks?
2: Yes. Several of them were cashed by this Harvey W. Morton. Excuse me. Hello. What's that? Fine. Yes, hold him. Well, looks like our luck is turning, Jim.
0: Oh, why?
2: That was the Fultonville police. They've located Harvey W. Morton and they're holding him for us. And Jim.
0: Yeah?
2: Morton is really John Hamilton.

0: Come in.
1: Hello, Mr. Caldwell.
0: Hamilton.
1: That's right. And I'm alive.
0: Come in.
2: You don't mind if I come along, do you, Caldwell?
0: What's this cop doing here?
1: He came with me.
2: You know what I came for.
0: No, I don't.
2: Hamilton told me a story.
0: What story?
1: I told him about the night you killed that cop.
0: I don't know what you're talking about.
2: We have a witness who saw Hamilton drive Carl Scott out here that night.
0: Who's your witness?
2: You can find that out later. Right now, I've got a warrant here for your arrest on the charge of murder. I've got one for your friend George Walker, too. Where is he?
1: Right here.
2: Well?
1: Keep your hands above your head, copper. This gun goes off.
0: Nice work, George.
3: What do you want me to do with him?
0: Finish the job on Hamilton and give the cop the same treatment.
4: Okay. Stand where you are. Grab his gun and take him.
5: Right.
0: Who are you?
4: Special agent of the FBI. I've got a federal warrant here charging you with theft from interstate shipment.
0: What?
4: But I think we'll turn you over to Officer Mitchell here and let you face the charge of murder.

All members of the Caldwell gang were turned over to state authorities, prosecuted for murder, convicted, and executed. In the dramatization of tonight's case from the files of your FBI, you have seen the solid values received by those local policemen who go to the FBI National Academy. Values in training which enable them to solve a tremendous number of cases through the increased knowledge of science and through their own sharpened natural talents. And now, This Is Your FBI brings you a message from Washington, D.C., from the office of the Director of the Federal Bureau of Investigation, Mr. J. Edgar Hoover. Mr. Hoover's message is, and I quote, "Tonight, this official radio program of our organization has given you an insight into part of the job done by the FBI National Academy, for you have seen a local policeman use his newfound knowledge to improve his efficiency. The rest of the job is done by the local law enforcement officer when he passes along the benefits of his training to his fellow officers. As of this date, the knowledge gained by the graduates of the academy has been made available to more than 100,000 other officers in every state in the Union. And as each succeeding class is graduated, that knowledge is spread even further. The Federal Bureau of Investigation conducts this school because it believes that brain, science, and hard work are the most effective weapons against criminals, and because it teaches every special agent to use those weapons. It is now our hope that ultimately, through the FBI National Academy, every local policeman will learn to use those weapons too, and so will be better equipped to perform the job of every law enforcement officer, to protect you, the American people."

0: In just a moment, we will tell you about next week's exciting case from the files of your FBI. But first, let's hear briefly from an Equitable Society representative on the subject of an Equitable Education Fund.
1: I'd like to leave this one thought with our audience, Mr. Keating. The sooner a father starts an Equitable Education Fund after his youngster's birth, the lower the monthly payment will be. So don't delay.
0: The man whose words you have just heard speaks for 6,000 Equitable Society representatives from coast to coast, who are always ready to give you friendly help and counsel. If you do not know the name of the Equitable man in your community, send a postcard, care of this station, to the Equitable Life Assurance Society of the United States.
2: Next week, we will dramatize another case from the files of the Federal Bureau of Investigation. Another factual report on organized crime. Its subject, kidnapping. Its title, The Meticulous Mobster.
0: The incidents used in tonight's Equitable Life Assurance Society's broadcast are adapted from the files of the Federal Bureau of Investigation. However, all names used are fictitious, and any similarity thereof to the names of persons living or dead is accidental. Tonight, the music was composed and conducted by Frederick Steiner. The author was Jerry D. Lewis. Your narrator was William Woodson, and Special Agent Taylor was played by Stacey Harris. Others in the cast were Tony Barrett, Bill Conrad, Ed Gargan, Peter Leeds, and Bill Johnstone. This Is Your FBI is a Jerry Devine production. This is Larry Keating speaking for the Equitable Life Assurance Society of the United States and the Equitable Society's representative in your community, and inviting you to tune in again next week at this same time when the Equitable Life Assurance Society will bring you another thrilling story from the files of the Federal Bureau of Investigation. The Meticulous Mobster on This Is Your FBI.
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0: there goes the pontoon plane carrying Flip Corcoran, Burma, and Elita back to the Assam airfield. Flip is running a high fever and suffering from shock. Back on the river, Terry, Pat, and the skipper stand in their boat, watching as the plane fades out of sight. The pilot said he would come back and pick them up, but it's a long way to the Assam field, and plenty of things can happen in this Jap-infested land. So stand by for today's exciting adventure in the Far East.
1: Here comes Quaker with a bang, bang, rah-da-da-da, bang, bang. 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

0: how's the old gang shebang today? 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They're the nuts. 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So fall in, my hearties, to a breakfast that's got what it takes to help everyone stay on the beam. These two tip-top alorum cereals have restored whole grain amounts of vitamin B1, niacin, and iron. Cereal so restored is in one of the groups of seven basic foods Uncle Sam wants us all to eat every day to keep strong. I repeat, they're not ration. Buy them both together. Eat the rice one day, wheat the next. Look for them in the big red and blue Quaker package.
1: Well, gang, the time comes when the best of friends must part. Sometimes for a little while, sometimes for a long while. That's what Burma and Elaita may be thinking in the seaplane on their way to the Assam Road. The pilot told Terry, Pat, and the skipper that he had come back and picked them up as soon as he got flipped to the hospital. Burma and Elaita are in the crowded cabin of the seaplane now. Flip, stretched on the floor, is still asleep. Burma looks out of the window and says,
2: "All I can see down there is jungle. Miles of it. Boy, they sure planted a lot of trees in this part of the world.
3: But soon we will be seeing the little artificial lake near the Assam Road. The pilot told me."
2: "Yeah, well, it can't be too soon for me. As long as we're in a plane with pontoons, I'll settle for a lake. Even an artificial lake."
3: "Well, you're not being together so much longer, Burma."
2: "Yeah, I guess not. Here today and bang, bang tomorrow or later. Golly, it seems to me that lately I've done everything in this war but my job as a nurse."
3: "But it's so good you are a nurse. You have made Mr. Flip to be sleeping. So now he's not talking so unhappy, out of his head."
2: "Yeah, but a nice clean bed and a nice cool hospital is what Corkin needs.
3: The pilot has already radioed the field. They will have help ready for him down by the lake."
2: "Look, Flip's got his eyes open. And how long's this been going on, fella?" You better not try to talk."
3: "Gee, he looks so feverish."
2: "Yeah, and I'll be a lot happier when we can get this guy to where there's a good medical."
3: "I will ask the pilot to make more speed."
4: "Where are we?"
2: "You're on your way to the hospital, Flippo. You're going to have nice, cool claws on your head in just a little while."
4: "Where are they? I can hear their motors, but I can't see them."
2: "Shh, now take it easy, chum. Steady now. Okay, I'll wipe off your face."
4: "Sun. Sun's in my eyes. That's why I can't see him. They're between me and the sun. Come on, down out of there, you lousy Nazis. Come on, I'll blast you out of the sky."
2: "Quiet, Flippo, quiet. Huh? Hey, later, take a look, will you? Isn't there any sign of that lake yet?"
3: "No. No, there is nothing. Only the jungle."
4: "Huh. Who are you?"
2: "Now listen, Mr. Corkin, you've got to
4: keep quiet." "How'd you get in this plane?" "A woman on my plane."
2: "Oh, that's a fine thing. Don't you even know your old friend, Burma?"
4: "You don't belong here. This is a fighter. Who's that other girl there? There's a flock of Nazis up top, and I'm going up to get them."
2: "Easy now, boy. Now you take it easy."
3: "Burma! There's the lake.
2: Where?
3: Yes! There it is. I see it shining down there."
2: "Oh, boy. Okay, Colonel Corkin, we're going to have you in a nice, cool bed in a jiffy. You're going to be where it's quiet and where you can sleep, boy. In a couple of days, you're going to be up and raring to go again."
1: While the seaplane continues on the last few miles to the Assam Road, let's turn back to a boat on the river. The sun is dropping below the horizon as Pat and Terry watch the big fire on island number 3 burn itself out.
5: "I'll bet you can see that smoke from miles, Pat."
6: "Island number 3 burned to a crisp and island 2 blasted flat. Our job's finished here, Terry."
7: "Yeah, if it wasn't for Flip, I'd be riding high.
5: Golly, the sun's getting awful low. I wonder if that pontoon plane's going to make it back here tonight.
6: I don't know. There's a moon like last night. We might find us. Even then.
5: I don't think the skipper wants to go with us. He's scared stiff of riding in a plane.
6: Funny thing about him. He'd take on a whole mess of Japs single-handed. But a ride in a plane? Dad, a better plane ride would cure him of laughing in the wrong spots.
5: But we can't leave him here alone. Or can we?
6: It'll be up to him, Terry. There's little food left.
5: Most of our ammunition's gone.
6: Oh, well, let's stop worrying. Skipper's having himself asleep down in the cabin. That's more than you and I...
5: Hey, listen. Is that a plane?
6: Yeah. Hey, maybe they got two seaplanes at us on. The pilot radioed ahead to the field and told them to come out here and get us.
5: Look, there he is. Hey, Pat, that's no seaplane.
6: You're telling me that's a Jap scout plane.
5: I'll haul up the anchor. We gotta get out of here.
6: Yeah, we'll head for shore. That baby sees us. We're cooked. Check the machine gun, Terry.
5: I don't have to, Pat. The gun's okay, but we're just about fresh out of ammunition. Well, the plane's going away. He's heading north up the river. Golly, Pat. Whew, we got a break. He didn't see us.
6: Maybe not. We'll go in near shore and wait just the same. Maybe just playing possum and come back with a surprise package.

0: Guess the Jap plane didn't see us at that.
1: I hope not. If he reported our location to any Jap troops around here, we'd have had trouble before this.
0: Yeah. It's kind of quiet on the river for a change.
1: Somehow, I don't like the feeling. That seaplane will never even try to find us on a night like this.
0: Last night, when we didn't want a moon, we had one. Tonight, when we could use a little moonlight,
1: there isn't any.
2: Hey, Terry.
0: Huh?
2: Look up the shore there.
1: The Jap plane did spot us. Now the heels have a boat out looking for us.
2: They've been drifting with the current, so we couldn't hear them.
1: I'll handle the machine gun.
2: That light's raking this shore like a fine-tooth comb. Wonder what kind of a boat they got.
1: No matter what it is, you can bet it's faster than this tub. It can't be more than a couple of hundred yards off now.
2: They're swinging that light over this way. Why don't we let them have it,
1: here,
2: Matt?
1: Here. You stand by the machine gun, and I'll handle the rifle. Don't fire until I give the word. We want to save ammunition.
2: They've spotted us. They picked us out. That light's bright enough to blind you.
1: Don't fire yet. Lay low.
2: Here they come. Golly, Pat.
1: Steady, fella. The minute I open up with the rifle, smack them with the machine gun. Okay, here we go.
2: Pat, you knocked their lights out. Bullseye.
3: Give them a blast. Hold it.
2: They're running away. I'll give them one more blast.
3: No. Wait, Terry. Save those cartridges. Too dark to see where we're shooting. I have a hunch they'll be back here at dawn.
1: Okay, Terry. It's getting light. Let's pull up and move out into the river where the seaplane can see us.
2: Hey, Pat.
1: Yeah?
2: Right there on the shore. Look, a Jap patrol. They sneaked down through the woods. Hit the deck, Skipper! Stay down!
3: Get us out of here, Terry. I'll handle the machine gun.
2: Yo, Skipper, grab the Tommy gun. Let the Japs have everything.
3: Okay, head straight out, Terry. Don't go downstream too far.
2: They're trying to get us with grenades.
3: Ha ha! Those dice, Nipples. You gotta know your baseball to handle those things.
2: Ah, the Japs don't shoot so good before breakfast, Pat.
3: No, but they get around in fast motorboats. Look up the river there.
2: Holy mackerel!
3: Swing upstream at them, Terry. The boat's too fast for us. We'll take them head on. Hold our fire till the last minute and then make it count. We'll make this short and sweet.
2: Skipper, there's the seaplane. It's come back for us.
3: Yeah, man, I see it. The Japs in the boat are coming too, Terry, and the Japs are shooting. Hey, what's wrong with the motor?
2: They must have hit the engine. She's gone dead. Stay down, Skipper.
3: Wave your shirt, Terry. Wave anything. Let that plane know we're not Japs.
2: I am waving, but the other boat's coming. They're getting too close.
3: This boat's leaking like everything. We'll have to swim for shore.
2: Give
3: him the works, fella.
2: He's got the boat. She's turning over. He's got a good boy.
3: Yeah. Now, pick us up. That's the answer to everything.
2: He's coming for us. Come on, Skipper. We're leaving this tub before it leaves us. No. Don't shake your head. This place is too hot for comfort.
3: Hey, there, pilot. You look mighty good behind those goggles. What's the chance of a ride to a little breakfast at the Osan Road? We're 300 gents.
4: Well, gang, I'll say this much. That seaplane got there like the Marines, in the nick of time. So Pat and Terry and the skipper are off for the Osan field, huh? Well, there's a surprise coming up for them when they arrive. And I'll tell you more about that in a moment. So stand by.
5: Quaker Puff Rice Sparkies, the rice that's shot from guns. 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
4: Say, gang, how's about a two-fisted breakfast these cool mornings? 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Now, here's today's victogram. Here's to gallant General Clark, who landed in Naples, but not for a lark. His orders are to aim and shoot the Nazi foes in Italy's boot. Tomorrow's a big day for Terry and Pat and the others. A big day in more ways than one. In the first place, the boys have done a great job and should be rewarded. But unless I miss my guess, their reward will be another adventure. So get on the beam. See for yourself what's cooking. Tomorrow, same time, same station.

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2: 4,000 miles from Los Angeles, a small rocket plane drifts on the surface of the water. 400 miles from Los Angeles, a small passenger vessel races southward at its none too good full speed. On the boat, Mrs. Gregory, Jerry, and Joan are waiting patiently in the radio room for news of Captain Bradford. But the captain and his companion are a little too busy to be sending any radio messages right now. When the girl submarine commander, who has joined the Gregory party, and Tex Bradford landed their stolen rocket plane on the position directly above Euclidea, they found that the Euclideans had made one unsuccessful attempt to escape and were planning another. In the rocket plane, the girl sits alone, looking anxiously into the water, down into the mysterious depths which conceal the underwater city of Euclidea.
3: Give me your hand here, Captain Bradford. No, do not attempt to remove your helmet in the water. Come aboard.

0: Well, that was quite a dive with only a helmet.
1: It was remarkable. Did you descend deeply enough for your purpose?
0: I sure did. Planted 2 bottles of that solvent of mine where they won't even dare to touch one of the submarine locks, much less open one.
1: That is splendid, Captain. Now I will not need to use more of my limited supply of magnetic bombs.
0: Good thing. We may have other uses for those little gadgets.
1: Do you wish to suspend your solvent over the surface lock at this time?
0: That's not what I'm sure. Planting these glass globes full of the solvent is a good deal like laying a mine. It's no fun to have to go down there and pick them up ourselves.
1: They are set to break very easily, are they not?
0: Yes, if they contact anything metallic. Naturally, I couldn't have them going off every time a fish swam into them, but I hung them where they would be touched by the leading edge of the lock gate the moment it started to move.
1: And at the surface lock, the procedure would be the same?
0: Yeah, just about. Though I think I'd put the bottles where they'd have to strike them to turn the valve. Without the valve to flood the lock, they can't use it.
1: Very good. Except, as you have noted, in an emergency, we might have to use that lock to enter Euclidea.
0: That's the trouble. We couldn't get any more than they could get out. Of course, I could try getting the solvent loose without breaking both bottles, but it wouldn't be any too easy.
1: I will do as you say.
0: I have to risk it, I guess. If we don't bottle them up while we have a chance, they'll finally get desperate enough to come out in spite of the flood that will pour in there. And some of them will make it.
1: Surely enough of them to cause trouble for us.
0: More important than that. Enough water would get in there to drown everyone else in the colony. We want to do this without hurting anyone if we can.
1: Then I suggest we place your solvent to guard that airlock immediately.
0: Will it use all our gas to taxi over there?
1: Almost, but we have little choice.
0: Okay, let's go.
1: Very well. In a few seconds, we will drift over the location.
0: Well, don't worry about using the gas to hold us there. I'll take this line down with me. If you drift a little, I can get back easy enough.
1: I will hand the solvent to you after you are in the water, as I did before.
0: That's safest. Those 2 bottles ever banged together and broke, that stuff would eat a hole through this boat before we could move.
1: We are practically over the lock now.
0: Okay, I'll get out. Then you hand me the bottles.
1: Will you secure this line about your waist?
0: Maybe I'd better at that. I might run into a little surprise of some kind down there. They could be watching us, you know.
1: I presume they are, but I think you are in no danger from that. Everyone on Euclidea knows of your solvent, and they realize that any accident to you would flood the colony.
0: I hope they do realize it. Well, here I go.

0: Wait a second until I get this line trailing freely in the water now. Okay. Pass out the bottles one at a time.
1: Here is the smaller one.
0: Got it?
1: And here is the larger.
0: Fine. Now keep this door open. Once I'm down, feel this line and keep it fairly tight. If I give you two quick ones, use some gas dragging me away from there. Don't wait to try and pull me in.
1: I understand perfectly, Captain. Here is your helmet.
0: These little helmets are pretty good at that.
2: I'll make it as quick as I can.
3: Patricia Gregory to Captain Bradford. Hello, Tex. Waiting for your report. Patricia Gregory to Captain Bradford. Hello, Tex. Patricia Gregory to Tex Bradford. Hello, Tex. Waiting for your report. Can you hear me? Hello, Tex. Calling as you requested. Can you hear me?
1: Elaine Raleigh to Gregory boat. Call you later. Working now. Call you later. That is all.
3: I will wait for your call.
1: The captain should now be coming up. All is not well with him. There. Two sharp jerks on the line. I will pull him to safety.
0: I'm all right, Elaine. Be with you in a minute.
1: I will help you with the line, Captain. Did you lose your helmet?
0: No. I took it off. Be all right in a minute.
1: Let me have your hand.
0: Okay, here I come. Oh, boy. Thanks.
1: Were you underwater long without your helmet?
0: Just about as long as I could hold my breath. Seemed like half a day, but I suppose it was about a minute.
1: You are very cold, Captain. This night air with that slight breeze and your wet clothes.
0: No, I'm all right.
1: You will go into the rear compartment and dress yourself in dry clothes immediately.
0: But we've got work to do. I heard those Euclideans say
1: what
0: that...
1: What you heard them say can wait. I will be in a most unpleasant position if you become ill.
0: I guess you're right. No time. Look over there.
1: Captain, the surface of the water is disturbed over a large area.
0: Right, and that's what I heard them talking about when I took off my helmet to put my ear against the wall of that lock.
1: What is happening?
0: They're raising the island again.
1: Raising the island?
0: That's what they're doing.
1: If that happens, we are powerless.
0: Just about, as far as I can see. How long will it take them to get that thing above water?
1: The island was accidentally disabled and partially flooded during that artificial volcanic eruption. They will have to raise it very slowly. I would say 300 seconds before the ceiling of the island could possibly reach the surface.
0: That water's moving around a lot over there now.
1: Maybe nearer the surface than I calculated. I am sure, however, that it will take 300 seconds to bring the floor of the island above the surface, after we see the tops of the surface chambers.
0: And in 5 minutes, we've got to figure how to capture 300 people, with a dozen exits to safety, and all the arms and ammunition on Euclidea. And we've got just two little bottles of solvent.
1: I have a desperate plan, Captain. Will you risk it with me?
0: I'll try anything.
1: Then call your boat, quickly. Tell them what's happening.
0: What good will that do?
1: Our plan will probably fail. It is only fair to warn them what to expect.
0: Right. Bradford to Gregory boat. Bradford calling Gregory boat. Hello? Hello? I don't get them.
1: Try it again, and hurry. The island is rising.
0: Bradford calling the Gregory boat. Hello? Hello? Hello?
4: Calling Gregory boat. Hello. Hello. Bradford calling Gregory boat. Hello. Can you hear me?
5: It's Tex.
1: Yes, Jerry. Answer him at once.
4: Bradford to Gregory boat. This is a hurry up. Answer at once.
5: Hello, Tex. Jerry Hall on Gregory boat to Captain Bradford. Go ahead, Tex. Go ahead.
4: Get all of this and get it quick, kid. We're going to have trouble. The island is being raised again.
1: Jerry, the island.
5: Yeah, they're raising it.
4: Did you get that?
1: Oh, Jerry, what is it?
6: Wait, Mother.
5: Yes, Tex. I got it. Raising the island.
4: Right. Elaine says we've got about 5 minutes to plan some way to stop them. If we don't, well, you're going to be running into trouble when you get here.
5: What are you going to do?
1: Let me take it, Jerry. Hello, Tex. Can we do anything?
4: Don't know what it would be. They're raising the island, and it looks hopeless.
1: We'll keep coming, Tex. Full speed ahead. Oh, Tex, we'll help if we get there in time.
4: Afraid you won't make it, Pat, but hold it. Hold it a minute.
1: Tex! Tex, what happened? Tex!
5: No use, Mrs. Gregory. I heard a set cut out.
1: There was water. I know I heard rushing water.
6: Yes, Mother, but we can do nothing.
1: We'll see if you can find anything wrong with this radio set, Jerry.
5: Well, I'll try, Mrs. Gregory, but the trouble's on the other end.
1: And we can't do a thing to help them.
5: I guess not. And they're raising that magic island again.
1: I thought the island was destroyed accidentally in that eruption.
6: Perhaps they had a reason for allowing us to believe that.
7: Terry, is the set all right?
5: It's perfect, Mrs. Gregory. Tex just quit sending, that's all.
7: Joan, run and get Mr. Johnson. Have him turn the wheel over to the quartermaster. Get him in here at once.
6: Yes, Mother, I will go at once.
7: And Jerry.
5: Yes, Mrs. Gregory?
7: Get the engineer and the skipper. Send them to me as fast as you can.
5: But what will you do?
7: Oh, I'll stay with this radio. Get those men in here.
5: But I will, as quickly as I can, Mrs. Gregory. Hey, Joan, wait a minute.
6: I am in a hurry, Jerry.
5: I know it, but wait a minute.
6: But Jerry, Mother told me to hurry and send Mr. Johnson to her.
5: Yeah, and I'm after the skipper and McLeod the engineer, but a couple of seconds won't hurt anything.
6: What is it?
5: Well, I didn't want to say anything in front of your mother, but this looks mighty bad. Well, never get there in time to rescue Tex and Elaine.
6: I feel that too, Jerry. Is there nothing we can do?
5: Not a blame thing from here. If we were in 500 miles of that blame Magic Island, we could try for it with this little plane lashed to the deck. But 4,000 miles, no chance.
6: Then if you are so helpless, why did you stop me? I should be completing my mother's orders.
5: Well, I've got a crazy plan, if you'll help me with it.
6: I will do anything.
5: Well, this won't help the captain a bit.
6: Oh, but Jerry...
5: Wait till I finish. It won't help the captain, but it will help your mother a little. Keep her from worrying for a while, and that'll be something.
6: Oh, yes, Jerry. If we can help Mother maintain her peace of mind, we will be accomplishing something.
5: Right, and here it is. Now, there's a little portable transmitter, a pack outfit, in Tex's cabin on this boat.
6: But what good will a radio do?
5: Will you wait till I finish this?
6: Yes, Jerry.
5: Well, as soon as I send Mac and the skipper to your mother. Hey, wait a minute. Here's the skipper now. Hey, skipper.
8: Aye.
5: Mrs. Gregory wants you and McLeod in the radio shack right away. Will you please tell Mac?
8: Aye.
5: And hurry it up?
8: Aye.
5: Now, your message to Johnson can wait a minute. Here's what I'll do. The minute those men are out of sight... And you get Johnson in the radio shack. Come right into Texas cabin. I'm going in there right now and set up the pack transmitter.
6: What will you do with it?
5: Well, you can sound like Elaine, can't you?
6: Not very well, I'm afraid, Jerry. I have never learned to speak easily,
5: well,
6: as you do.
5: All right, I'll fix that, too. I'll fix the microphone so your voice will sound pretty bad. Mrs. Gregory won't be able to tell who it is. Now, I want you to pretend to be Elaine. You're sending your mother a message as if Elaine was a
6: sender. But what can I say?
5: Oh, anything. It doesn't matter. Just so your mother thinks Tex and Elaine are still afloat and doing all right. You can say that everything is all right, only that you'll be too busy to talk for a few hours.
6: Excellent, Jerry. I will say that the captain and I are too busy for radio communication, but all is well, and we will send further information when possible.
5: Ah, now you've got it. Hurry and send Johnson to your mother. Then run for Texas cabin, and the minute you get there, we'll call this boat, and you can cheer up your mother.
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0: Once again, the Damon Runyon Theater brings you another story by the master storyteller, Damon Runyon. And this one, the hottest guy in the world. And to tell it to you, here is Broadway.
1: Thanks. The chances are you never hear of a citizen who is called Big Jules. But the police of 48 states and outlying territories are more than somewhat familiar with him. Now, this is a story about him, a gendarme named Johnny Brannigan, and a doll named Kitty Clancy. Also, there is a genuine gorilla named Bongo mixed up in the story, which may seem more than a little unusual. And it is. And I will tell you the story in a minute.

0: And now, back to the Damon Runyon Theater and the famous story, The Hottest Guy in the World.
1: Well, as they say in books, to set the scene for this story, I have got to go back maybe 2 or 3 years ago. It seems that Big Jules does something at which the state of New York is very mad. In fact, the state sees fit to present Big Jules with a 5-year layoff at the citizen's expense. Well, he serves the time, and the day comes when he sees the bars closed behind him instead of in front of him. But there is somebody waiting for him.
2: Hello, Jules. Well, well, well. If it ain't Johnny Brannigan.
3: That's right.
2: Copper.
3: Uh-huh. Copper.
2: I figure by now you ought to be a general, Brannigan.
3: I'll take my time. You like it in there?
2: Fine. Just fine. Smells different out here.
3: Uh-huh.
2: What's on your mind, Brannigan?
3: You.
2: Get it off.
3: What are you gonna do?
2: When?
3: Now.
2: Hold it a minute, Brannigan. You ain't changed much.
3: Neither have you.
2: That's right.
3: Maybe you should.
2: I like me the way I am.
3: I don't.
2: Ask you to?
3: Look, Jules, because we were kids together, I
2: won't... Skip it, Brannigan.
3: I didn't finish.
2: I know. I know the speech. I'll finish it for you. Because we were kids together and were pushed around on the same block, you're going to give me advice.
3: I don't like you enough to give you advice. It wouldn't go through your skull anyway. So, this is a warning.
2: I don't want that either.
3: The first time you get out of line, it's too bad.
2: Tough copper.
3: Tough con.
2: We're even. So long.
1: As you are able to see, there is little love lost between Johnny and Jules. Now, as soon as Jules hits the big town, he makes a few calls. And one of these calls is at the home of a doll named Kitty Clancy, about whom Jules is more than somewhat fond. And when he sees her, the scene is as follows.
4: I'm glad to see you, Jules.
2: I'm glad to see you, Kitty.
4: Will you sit down?
2: Yeah, thanks.
4: You look well.
2: I am. You?
4: Oh, just fine.
2: Hey. We got a great conversation going here, huh?
4: Well, there doesn't seem much to talk about, does there?
2: I could give you the story of my life for the last 5 years.
4: I'm sorry, Jules.
2: Forget it. You've been doing all right?
4: Yes. Have you seen your mother?
2: I will.
4: You should have seen her first.
2: Yeah, I guess so. Kitty.
4: What?
2: How come you didn't once come to see me? Now, even in Sing Sing, they allow visitors.
4: I was busy, Jules. Awful busy. My kid brother going to school. He's got no one else but me.
2: Oh, sure. That's all right.
4: I was just going to have some tea.
2: No, thanks. I gotta be running along. Just dropped in to give you a nod.
4: I'm glad you did.
2: Yeah. So am I. Gives me a better idea how I stand.
4: What do you mean?
2: I gotta draw pictures. The minute you opened the door for me, the temperature dropped 100 degrees. Got real chilly.
4: I didn't mean to make you feel that way, Jules. It's just that...
2: Give me a look, Kitty. That's it. Don't worry, I ain't gonna be a movie con. You know, the guy gets out, he sees a doll, she cries all over him. He says he's going straight, and the next thing they got 10 kids and he's running for mayor.
4: There's something I want to tell you, Jules. Something real important.
2: Nothing's important, Kitty. Nothing.
4: But this...
2: So long.
1: So Jules walks away from Miss Kitty Clancy. Then he makes another call. This one is to his mother, who lives over on 49th. And what goes on there is this.
5: Ain't you hungry, Jules?
2: Oh, sure, Mom, sure. Real hungry.
5: You not eating?
2: No, I'm just taking my time. I like to smell the food first.
5: Oh.
2: How long you been living here?
5: 5 years.
2: Oh.
5: It's all right. It's not big, but then I don't need much room.
2: No, I guess not.
5: You didn't need a bite.
2: I guess I wasn't so hungry. It's all right, I open the window?
5: Sure it is, Jules.
2: I'd like to be able to open the window. You know, you never think of something like that when you can do it. When you can't, it's important. I can stand here and open this window and look out on the street. I can open a window. Mom. Mom.
5: Jules, Jules.
2: What are you crying for?
5: I don't know.
2: I'm back, ain't I?
5: Yes, yes.
2: Or am I?
5: What do you mean?
2: I ain't back. Not all of me. I guess I left a couple of pieces behind at Sing Sing.
5: I tried not to cry, Joe.
2: Well, then don't. Cut it out, you hear? Cut it out.
5: What?
2: Not as much right coming back as this. Oh, I don't know.
5: Where are you going?
2: Out.
5: Where?
2: I don't know. Someplace people don't know there's pieces of me missing.
5: Do you have to?
2: Yeah, I guess I do.
5: You're mad at me?
2: Sure. Real mad. Here. Take this.
5: You need that.
2: No. Look, you got insurance money, ain't you?
5: Yes, why?
2: I just wanted to know you'll be okay.

0: that is the last anybody sees of Big Jules. But we hear about him, and what we hear is not so good. Then 3 years go by, and one night I am sitting in my hotel room, and I hear a knocking on my door. Okay, okay, come on in. Yeah? What can I do for you, and who are you?
1: Don't you ever get tired of this room, Broadway?
0: I never get tired of anything I like, and as far as I am concerned, the conversation is over. Goodbye.
1: I just got here. Invite me to sit down.
0: I know that voice.
1: You also know the guy that goes with it. Don't let the dark glasses fool you, Broadway.
0: Jules. Holy mackerel, it's Big Jules.
1: How are you, Broadway?
0: 5 minutes ago, fine. Now very sick.
1: Don't worry. Nobody saw me come up here. Nobody even saw me get into town.
0: Jules, you are the hottest guy in the world.
1: Famous. Famous like anything.
0: Do you know that any gendarme in town would give his right arm to put a collar on you?
1: Sure.
0: But you walk in broad daylight like you expect a welcome from the mayor.
1: Always do the unexpected, Broadway.
0: You do? Jules, what if anybody...
1: Nobody did. Take it easy.
0: I hear lots of things about you, Jules.
1: Sure. I'm the only guy in the world can be five places at once, according to the coppers.
0: How long are you planning to stay?
1: In your room or in town?
0: First in my room, then in town.
1: Not long, either way. How's Johnny Brennigan?
0: Fine. But of course, I do not make a habit of being in company with gendarmes.
1: That's right. Stay clean. Mind if I take off my coat?
0: That means you're going to stay?
1: Just a couple of minutes. I hear my mother is sick.
0: Yeah, I hear it too.
1: I'd like to see her.
0: You cannot.
1: Why not?
0: Well, you... Well, Jules, there are a million citizens in this town who would jump at the chance to put the finger on you, just to get in good with the gendarmes.
1: I know. That's why I came to you, Broadway. The only guy along the same guy.

0: I do what? I'll stay here a little bit and talk. And give me an hour and you can phone Brannigan that you saw me. You gotta stay clean.
1: What would you like to talk about?
0: Oh, this and that.
1: I see you are carrying what looks like two pistolas.
0: So?
1: If you are picked up carrying them rods, there is a thing called the Sullivan Law, which is very strict.
0: So I won't get picked up. And one guy, Johnny Brannigan, would like to see. Maybe I'd like to see Johnny Brannigan.
1: You have it in for him?
0: Never mind. Let you and me talk, huh? And Broadway. Relax.
1: Relax, he says. There I am sitting with the hottest guy in the world. Even if he only does half of what they say, he is still better than 6-5 over anybody else. And he talks. And any minute, I'm expecting the gendarmes to walk in and then end two careers. I do not pay much attention to what he says until I hear...
2: Did you ever shoot a rat, Broadway?
1: Huh? What'd you say?
0: I said ever shoot a rat.
1: I never shoot anything.
0: You've been listening to me?
1: Oh, sure, Joe, sure.
0: Okay. Well, I had a hideout in Canada because there was a bum rap against me. But a guy like me can't argue.
1: I can understand that. You know what time it is?
0: Why? You going someplace?
1: I do not know. Am I?
0: Relax. Well, as I was saying, I hid out in an old warehouse for 2 solid weeks. All I had for company was rats.
1: That is very lonely.
0: Yeah. But you know what? I got so I could knock off one of the ugly nibblers all the way across the big room. Big as a barn it was.
1: Does nobody hear the shots?
0: No. The place is way out in the sticks. You know, I got so I could call my shots on those rats. I knew just where the slug would hit.
1: Yeah.
0: You don't seem interested.
1: Oh, sure I am.
0: Well, when I got tired of that, I did some reading.
1: You do some reading?
0: Yeah. It was a case full of books. All on medicine, surgery, things like that.
1: Yeah, well, those are handy things to know, if you are a doctor.
0: You're wrong, Broadway. I learned a lot. I bet I learned almost as much in those 2 weeks as a lot of guys learn in 2 years.
1: Sure, but what good does it do you?
0: Who knows? Well, thanks for letting me stay a while, Broadway. I gotta be going now.
1: Oh, must you? I mean, thanks for dropping in.
0: Hey, you can see Madison Square Garden from this window.
1: Jules, do you have to stand in the window?
0: What's going on in the garden?
1: They're moving a circus in.
0: Circus? Circus? You know, I haven't seen a circus since I was a kid. Broadway, come here.
1: What do you want, Jules?
0: Let you and me mosey over there and watch them unload the animals, huh?
1: You and me? Me?
0: Come on. With my dark glasses and dyed hair, nobody will ever know me.
1: Jules, please.
0: I promise you, Broadway, if anything starts to happen, I'll step away from you. Fast.
1: If anything starts to happen, I will fall away from you. Real fast.
0: All right, get on your coat. I want company.
1: Of all days for me to be home, I have to pick this one.
0: Relax.
1: But at least take them right here. You know that. Hide them out in the hall.
0: I catch cold. Get on your coat, Broadway. You and I are going to watch him unload the animals. That ought to be a lot of fun.
1: I think I will never know what fun is anymore. Well, I go with Big Jules. Not because I want, but because I do not wish to seem impolite and offend.

but because I do not wish to seem impolite and offend a guy of his temperament. However, before the afternoon is over, I am glad I go alone, because I see something I almost do not believe, even though I do see it. And what it is, I will...

0: And now, back to the Damon Runyon Theater and the famous story, The Hottest Guy in the World.
1: Well, like I say, there is no other way but that I go with Big Jules, which is a little like holding hands with a guy in the electric chair. But Big Jules does not seem worried, because as he says when we are walking up the street...
2: See? What'd I tell you, Broadway? Lots of coppers around, but not one takes a second look at me.
1: I am very glad of this.
2: It's good to be back.
1: But you are not planning to make a real long stay of it.
2: No. Just to see my mother, then...
1: Then what, Jules?
2: Then... Who knows? A guy like me doesn't call the shots for himself.
1: Jules, I want you to tell me something.
2: Yeah? What?
1: When I last see you 3 years ago, you are different. Or maybe you are different now.
2: How?
1: I do not know. Maybe it is the way you talk.
2: Me and my education, huh? I did a lot of reading, Brooklyn.
1: Yeah, you tell me. Those medical...
2: Those just got me started. Besides, the library's no place a copper would ever think of looking for Big Jules. And speaking of coppers, I want to try something.
1: Huh? What?
2: See that blue coat over there?
1: Oh, yeah. Yeah, let us make a slight detour.
2: No. Come on.
1: Jules, what are you going to do?
2: What? Excuse me, officer.
3: Yes, sir.
2: Is that Madison Square Garden up ahead?
3: That it is, sir.
2: Thank you, officer.
3: Not at all, sir. You're welcome.
1: Oh. I have got to sit down. Maybe even lay down.
2: Hey, you feel better? Nobody recognizes me.
1: Yeah, but what about Johnny Brannigan? You think you can fool him?
2: Maybe I can. Maybe I can't. That is something I've got to wait to see.
1: Well, I feel just a little better when we walk, because nobody takes a second look at Big Jules. But I am still worried, because under Jules's coat are them 2.45s. And his hand is never far from where he can make a quick grab in case he has to. And if I know Big Jules, he will grab first and ask later. Then we get in front of Madison Square Garden, where they are unloading the circus.
2: A circus? Maybe I'll stay around long enough to see a performance.
1: You are taking too many chances, Jules.
2: I always did.
1: Look, animals.
2: Yeah.
1: I do not like to see anything caged up.
2: Don't be a sap, Broadway. Those animals are a lot better off than we are.
1: Huh?
2: Don't believe all that tripe you hear about animals being unhappy in cages. What do they got to lose? They get fed, they keep warm.
1: But they are not free.
2: That's a mistake, Broadway. That tiger, for instance. Think he'd be free in the jungle? Every minute he'd be fighting for food. Now, you and me, Broadway, we're in the jungle. Especially me.
1: Yeah, well, I will think that over. Hey, look at the big monk.
2: A gorilla.
1: That is quite a large-sized monk.
2: Think he'd hurt you if he got out of that cage?
1: I would not like to argue the point with him.
2: Well, he wouldn't. Gorillas are naturally gentle animals. Vegetarians. But they've got enormous strength. And they're smart.
1: He would not like Mindy's.
2: Name's Bongo. Come on, Broadway, let's walk out.
1: How far? And where to?
2: I'll leave you at the corner. Come on.
1: Well, it is nice seeing you again, Jules.
2: Yeah. Thanks for talking to me. The only guy I can trust in this jungle.
1: Hey, what is that?
2: Wait.
1: Something is happening back there at the garden.
2: Broadway, look.
1: Jules, do you see what I see?
2: Bongo the gorilla. Out of his cage. Loose.
1: And there he is. That big monk gets out when the latch on his cage is jarred loose.

0: And no matter what Jules says about gorillas being gentle, this one does not look like he is willing to let bygones be bygones. We push our way back, and the scene is as follows.
1: Look at the gorilla climb up the marquee.
0: Say, what is he carrying? Looks like a bundle.
1: I don't know.
2: Please, everyone, stand back. Don't get him excited. He'll be all right. Mike, Larry, hurry up with the nets.
1: They expect to get him with nets. He'll be halfway up the building before they get to him.
0: Jules, look what he is carrying.
1: Broadway, a baby. He's got a baby in his arms.
0: I've never seen anything like this before.
2: Bongo! Hey, Bongo, put it down!
1: Hey, mister!
2: Put it down!
1: Mister, how come he's got the kid?
2: Oh, what? Please, please, don't bother me. Don't bother me. Mike, Larry, get the nets up this side of the marquee. Hurry it up.
1: You better not get him excited with those nets, mister. You better go up and out one of the windows.
2: Yeah, that's right, that's right. Hey, Mike, take the nets up another story and don't let him see him.
1: Mister, where'd he get that kid?
2: He grabbed it. I raised him from a baby and he was crazy about a rubber dolly head.
1: How do you like that? The big monk reversed to his childhood.
0: Jules, if he drops that baby, that will be all.
1: As long as they don't excite him, he'll hold on.
2: No! No, officer, please, don't shoot! Don't shoot! Give us a chance to get him before you shoot!
1: You better do it quick, mister. Looks like he's getting ready for a little climb.
0: What is the matter, Jules?
1: Look.
0: Where?
1: That's Kitty. Kitty Clancy.
0: So what?
1: What's she crying about? It? Broadway, come with me. Let me through here, will you? Come on, move! Let me through here.
3: Kitty.
0: Jules. Holy smoke. Jules, she knows you. You got to get out of here.
1: Hello, Kitty.
3: Oh, my baby.
1: Yours.
3: But do something, Jules. Please do something.
1: Jules, your baby, Kitty, yours?
3: Yes.
0: Hey, lady, we're doing everything we can.
3: Oh, you're not. You're not doing anything.
1: Hey, you. If that monk sees the nest your boy's got, he'll drop that baby.
0: What else can I
1: do? This crowd's not helping any.
3: But, Jules, when you do something.
1: Me? Why?
3: Why? Because it's my baby.
1: I know that.
3: Oh, I see you know that. Well, I guess everything I heard about you is true.
1: Everything. Why not?
3: Get away from me. Get away. Do you hear me? Get away.
0: Jules, you got to get out of here. There are more gendarmes here now than I think there are in the whole city.
1: Yeah. Look, Broadway, if that gorilla sees those nets, he'll drop that kid.
0: There is nothing you can do.
1: He's standing on the edge of the marquee. One slug right between the eyes will do it.
0: What? If you pull a rod here, you will be cooked.
1: One right between the eyes. I think I can do it. It's a fair shot from here. Yeah, it'd have to be good.
0: Jules, look around you. Look around. There are a million coppers with guns, and they are afraid to shoot because they are afraid they will hit the kid.
1: In that warehouse in Canada, I got pretty good. I could put a slug right between the eyes of a rat, all the way across the big room.
0: Jules, even if you do hit the monk, he'll drop the kid down on the pavement.
1: No, he won't.
0: He will, I tell you.
1: No, a slug between the eyes will bring on what is called a defensive reflex.
0: I do not know what you are talking about.
1: You see, there's a split second before the slug kills him. A split second when the body reflexes tend to move back, away from the painful stimulus. Broadway, he'll fall backward, and the kid will only drop a foot or two on top of the marquee.
0: You talk like a doctor.
1: Yeah, I read a lot. Comes in handy. Okay.
2: It's all right! The baby's not hurt! It's all right!
1: All right, Broadway, let's move out.
4: Nice shot, Jules. Very nice shot.
0: Johnny Brannigan!
4: Don't reach for it, Jules. You're covered like a bookie's bet.
1: Yeah, I guess I am.
0: So, it looks like the end for Big Jules. A guy who could do a fade if he does not stop to save Kitty's baby. But that is not the end of the story. Not by a long shot. And what that end is, I will tell you in a minute.

0: So that is what happens. Big Jules makes the shot and saves the baby. But he also lets 9 million gendarmes know that he is in town and packing a riot, including Johnny Brannigan. For a couple of seconds, which seemed like several weeks, Johnny and Jules stare at each other. The rest of the cops are looking funny at Jules. And then Johnny says as follows.
1: You're a pretty smart guy, Jules. Very. Like a first-class dope. Okay, what goes, Brannigan? Come on. You too, Broadway.
0: Me? Why?
1: Shut up and come on. Walk in front of me, Jules. I'll be more comfortable. I got news for you, Brannigan. I never shot anybody in the back. Even a rat.
2: I'll take your word for it. But walk in front.
1: All right, get out of the way. Come on.
0: Jules, I warn you, you are now cooked like a short order egg.
1: Sure, sunny side up. That's what I get for having a soft side to my character.
2: All right, Jules, Broadway. In the car, fast.
0: Johnny, why do you take me along?
2: For the ride. Get in. Okay, Eddie, move out.
1: The rods, Jules. Hand them over.
3: Sure. I can get more.
1: I know. Now, I guess you want to see your mother, huh, Jules?
3: Why ask that?
1: Do you or don't you?
3: Yeah.
1: Okay. Eddie, 49th near 8th. I'll tell you where to stop.
3: Been keeping tabs, huh, Brannigan?
1: Smart guy. I've had a tail on you personally ever since you hit town. Did you think you were fooling anybody with that dyed hair and dark glasses?
3: What a smart copper.
1: Yeah. Okay, Jules, you see your mother, then get on the first thing that moves out of New York.
0: Out of New York? Johnny, what are you saying?
3: He's giving me a break, Broadway. Is that right, Brannigan?
1: Yeah. Yeah, that's right.
0: But I do not understand.
3: I do.
1: That was my kid you saved.
0: Your kid? You and Kitty?
1: Yeah, yeah.
3: Sure, I know it.
1: What?
3: I said I knew it.
1: How?
3: Kid looked exactly like you. In fact, there's a great resemblance.
1: Go on.
3: But you're a very lucky guy, Johnny Brannigan. A very lucky guy.
1: Meaning what?
3: Well, for a minute back there, I almost made a terrible mistake. I almost sent that slug the wrong way. Because it was very hard to tell the gorilla and your baby apart.

And so ends the famous story, The Hottest Guy in the World. 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

0: Damon Runyon Theater with John Brown as Broadway is directed by Richard Sandville, and the story is adapted for radio by Russell Hughes. Vern Carstensen is in charge of production. This is a Mayfair production.
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0: Have Gun, Will Travel. Starring Mr. John Daner as Paladin. San Francisco, 1875. The Carlton Hotel, headquarters of a man called Paladin.
1: Hand me those shirts, will you, hey boy, please?
2: Oh, okay. Here. You know, Mr. Paladin, it looks very bad for a hey boy if anyone see you do your own packing. It's not correct for a gentleman to do his own packing. Besides, you do a stinky job.
1: Oh, for heaven's sake, hey boy, stop your grumbling. Anyway, I'm almost finished now.
2: Good.
1: Oh, there is something you can do for me, though.
2: Well, what's that?
1: Fix me another whiskey and water.
2: Oh, Isa. This is pretty far trip you take, Salamanca.
1: Salamander, hey boy. No, it's not too far.
2: Oh, where are here, Salamanca?
1: Probably when you were eavesdropping on my business conversation.
2: Oh, no, sir. Not eavesdropping. Just interested. Here's your drink.
1: Thanks.
2: Where is this Salamanca?
1: Well, there's a city called that in Mexico and one in Spain, I think. And there's another one somewhere in South America.
2: South America? Like I say, long trip.
1: And like I say, I'm not going to Salamanca, hey boy. I'm going to Salamander City, California. And when I get there, I've got to
2: find a girl named Irene.
1: Right. Yeah. It seemed that this Irene
2: was in circus and quit and go to work in saloon because there's a fella in town she loved very much and is going to marry up with, and her father don't want her to do this, and he's going to pay you $1,000 to bring her back to San Francisco. And you say, okay, Jose, you go.
1: It's amazing how much you can hear while you mix drinks.
2: Oh, yes, thank you very much. All the Chang family have very strong ears. You go now?
1: I go.
3: With our American servicemen in many countries around the world, they have a wonderful opportunity to observe new customs and traditions. What might have seemed strange before is becoming pretty familiar to them. For instance, among the Mohammedans, to drink coffee with anybody is regarded as a sacred rule of hospitality, a token of peace. The berries are roasted over a charcoal fire, and the coffee is allowed to boil 3 times. It's thickly sugared and served in very small cups. All this is traditional among the Mohammedans, but as our servicemen have observed, it's simply their version of our mid-morning coffee break or our afternoon tea party or our cocktail hour. It's a time for friends to sit down and relax. It's a time for conversation, with a cup of whatever beverage suits the individual taste. And this is true of customs and traditions of all countries. The way of doing things may be different, but the ideals are the same. So it is by observing these customs that our servicemen are helping to maintain goodwill with other people in other lands.
1: Near sundown when the stage pulled into Salamander City. I got a room at the local hotel and walked across the street to the saloon to get a drink and perhaps some information about Irene Stanford. The Salamander Saloon was like any 100 of its brothers, the barkeep with his celluloid collar and derby hat, the ever-present painting of the lightly clad young lady with a rose in her hair, the mixture of cowboys, farmers, and townspeople trying to forget the toils of a day's work with beer or rye whiskey. Their heads were all turned to one side of the room where a little man was performing acrobatic tricks much to their amusement and appreciation. I found elbow room at the bar beside an attractive young lady who obviously worked for the house.
4: You buying drinks for anyone, mister?
1: Yeah, I might be.
4: I drink rye.
1: That's a good drink. Barkeep, 2 glasses of rye.
5: Yes, sir.
1: Come on up. Hey, who is the acrobat?
4: Dooley Delaware.
1: Very good.
4: He's the best. He used to be with Barnum. You're new here. What brings you into Salamander?
1: I'm looking for a girl called Irene Stanford.
4: Oh? What's your name?
1: Paladin.
4: You're from San Francisco?
1: That's right.
4: I might have known.
5: Here you are. 2 rides.
1: Thank you.
4: What do you want with Irene?
1: Oh, personal matter. Do you know her?
4: I can tell you this much. She's trying to make her own way, and she doesn't want you or anybody else sticking their nose into her business.
1: You seem to know her pretty well.
4: Well enough.
6: How was that, Rena? Did you see me twist into that handspring?
4: I sure did, Dooley. It was perfect.
6: My knee's getting stronger and stronger. It won't be long.
4: Dooley, this is Mr. Paladin. Dooley, Delaware?
6: Well, how are you?
7: How are you?
4: Mr. Paladin's from San Francisco.
6: Oh. Oh. Here, Rena. Hold this money for me.
4: Sure, honey.
6: It should be over a dollar there. Everybody seems to be more generous tonight than usual. I think I'll go back and see if I can make some more.
8: Oh, glad I met you, Mr. Paladin.
7: Yes, glad I met you,
4: Dooley. I'll be right here at the bar, Dooley.
7: Hey, nice little fella. Must be a good friend of yours.
4: The only friend I've got in this town.
9: Set him up, barkeep.
10: Well, hello, Rena.
4: Marquette.
9: You see, your boy keeping everybody entertained like always. Guess he thinks if he keeps on practicing, he'll be good enough for the circus someday.
4: He was with the circus before he got his knee hurt.
9: Oh, you believe that story? Bolo, fetch Dooley over here, will you?
11: Yes, sir. Dooley.
7: Who's he?
4: Marquette. He runs Salamander City. He owns most of the town. He thinks that gives him the right to own everybody in it.
7: Now, who's that with him?
4: Bolo, his errand boy.
8: Did you want to see me, Mr. Marquette?
9: Yeah, Dooley. How'd you like to make $50?
8: $50? You wouldn't joke me, would you, Mr. Marquette?
9: Well, there's a lot of talk about how good you are. You used to be with Barnum and Big Star in the circus.
8: Well, yes, sir.
9: I might just give you a chance to prove how good you are. Now, this $50 says you can't walk a rope across this here saloon. Now, there's an easy bet for Dooley Delaware, ain't it?
8: Well, I don't have a rope.
9: Bolo.
11: Yes, sir. How's about rigging it up from balcony to balcony?
9: You think you could walk that, Dooley?
8: I think I can do it, but I can't meet the bet. I don't have $50.
9: You rig her up, Bolo.
11: Okay, Mr. Marquette.
9: I'm always willing to make arrangements, Dooley. Now, how about if you don't make it, why, you curry my horse and shine up my boots every day for a whole year?
4: No, Dooley, don't do it.
9: What's the matter, Reno? You afraid your boy get hurt?
4: It isn't a fair bet.
9: Why don't you let the man speak for himself? What about it, Dooley?
8: Ooh. Gee, I don't know.
9: A little scared?
8: Well, no, but like Rena says, it ain't a fair bet.
7: You think you can make it, Dooley?
8: I think so.
9: Who are you?
8: Oh, this here's Mr. Paladin. He's from San Francisco.
9: Well, why are you so interested in Dooley, mister?
7: I think you made a raw deal with him. Your bet's one-sided.
9: It's his concern, not yours.
7: If Dooley thinks he can walk that rope from balcony to balcony, then I think he can, too. I'm willing to stake him for the $50.
9: Suit yourself, mister. It's your money.
8: Mr. Paladin, it could go wrong. Maybe you shouldn't.
7: You could use $50, couldn't you?
8: I sure could.
11: All ready, Mr. Marquette.
9: Well, there she is, Dooley. You gonna do it?
8: Well, all right, it's a bet.
4: Dooley.
8: Don't worry, Rena. Even if I fell, it wouldn't be too far to the floor. But I won't fall. You just watch.
9: Paladin, I hope you know what you're doing.
7: I think so.
9: I think you just lost yourself $50.
7: We'll see. What do you think, Rena?
4: Well, it's been a long time since he's been on a rope. He's got a bad knee. We sure could use the $50, though.
7: We?
4: Dooley and I've got plans, Mr. Paladin. Big plans.
9: All right, Dooley. Show us how you used to do it for Barnum.
4: Oh, Dooley.
12: Good
4: luck, Mr. Marquette.
12: Here goes the famous Dooley Delaware.
4: Hey. Paladin, look behind the banister on the balcony. It's Bolo.
13: Dooley, relax for a fall.
4: Dooley!
13: Hey!
4: Bolo, cut the rope!
13: Stay here, Rena. You all right, Dooley?
8: I reckon so.
13: Come on, let me help you up.
8: Oh, thanks. Well, what happened to the rope?
13: Marquette's man used a knife.
8: Oh, thanks for warning me.
9: Dooley, looks like you lost your bet. You lost $50, Paladin.
13: Mr. Delaware doesn't like to leave a winner on the board, Marquette. He'll repeat the bet, and this time double. And your friend Bolo will be down here with the rest of
9: them. Let Dooley call his own bets, mister.
13: I'll cover for Dooley. $100, Mr. Marquette.
8: For $100? Well, golly, for $100, I'd wire walk Main Street, store top to store top.
9: Well, all right, Dooley, the bet is on.
13: Somebody tie the rope back up.
12: Who's talking about a rope? Dooley said Main Street, store top to store top on a wire.
13: Oh, now, wait
12: That's
13: a minute.
12: That's a bet
13: now.
12: You heard him. My 100 against yours says Dooley can't walk a wire across Main Street from the hotel to the saloon.
8: Oh, Miss Marquette, I was just talking.
13: That's a three-story drop, Marquette.
12: Well, that don't mean nothing to a real wire walker.
13: Sorry, no bet. No bet.
12: Well, what about it, Dooley? Wouldn't you like to make $100?
8: Well, yeah, but I think
12: but
8: maybe
12: you're scared, ain't you? Because you're no acrobat. I bet you was nothing but a trained monkey on a string for that circus.
8: Hey, somebody throw him a peanut.
4: Come on, Julie, let's get out of here.
8: No, wait a minute. Miss Marquette, I accept your challenge. Will you take me, Miss Paladin?
4: No, Dooley, you'll be risking your life.
8: I gotta do it, Rena, don't you see?
12: How about it, Paladin? You gonna stake him?
13: You asking a man to risk his life for just $100?
12: Well, all right, I'll raise the ante. $1,000.
13: Your price is a little high, Marquette. You must be pretty anxious to see Dooley put his life in jeopardy.
12: Put up, or shut up.
13: Not for $1,000. Make it $2,000.
8: I'm telling you, you're on it. $2,000.
13: You still willing, Dooley?
8: Yes, sir. I'll do the best I know how.
14: When the Declaration of Independence was signed on July 4, 1776, 8 of the signers were of foreign birth. Robert Morris was born in England, James Wilson and John Witherspoon in Scotland, James Smith, Matthew Thornton, and George Taylor in Ireland, and Francis Lewis in Wales. These men made outstanding contributions to the development of our country. The fact that they were born in other lands made no difference to their comrades. Today, one out of every five Americans is foreign-born, or of foreign-born parents. The concept of judging men as men, not in terms of their origin, prevails today as in 1776. America's foreign-born citizens work with their countrymen for a better America. From the contributions of the past come the principles of the present.
1: It was set for 9 o'clock the next morning. Dooley Delaware was to walk a wire across the main street of Salamander City. I left the saloon early and went to my hotel room to get a much-needed night's rest, but I couldn't sleep. I kept thinking about the little acrobat who had to prove to Marquette and the people of the town that he wasn't a monkey on a string. And he had to prove it for Rena's sake. I knew she was Irene Stanford, and my job was to take her back to her father in San Francisco, but that would have to wait. About midnight, I decided to get up and dress and join the crowd at the saloon, which I knew would still be celebrating the big event scheduled for the next morning.
4: Mr. Paladin?
1: Rena.
4: Thank goodness you're still up.
1: Oh, so what's the matter?
4: It's Dooley. You come with me to his room?
1: Well, sure. There's something wrong?
4: He's drunk. Dead drunk. Those fools over there kept giving him whiskey until he wasn't able to stand up. I tried to stop him, but he wouldn't listen. He had to show him he could hold his whiskey with the rest of them.
1: Was Marquette still there?
4: Yeah, he bought all the drinks.
1: And figures. Protecting his investment.
4: Here. When he got to the room, he just fell over on the bed. What can we do for him?
1: Go downstairs and get a pot of coffee, Rena.
4: I don't think coffee will do him any good now.
1: Well, it'll help.
4: There's one thing for sure. He won't be in any shape to walk that wire in the morning.
1: Oh, he'll be in shape if I have to pump coffee into him all night.
4: No. I don't want him hurt. I love this little guy. I'm not going to let him do it. I'm sorry about your money, Paladin, but that's the way it's going to be.
1: Look, Rena, if Dooley doesn't show up in the morning, they'll laugh him right out of town.
4: I don't care. We're going to leave anyway.
1: You may not care, but Dooley will. He'll never leave with you unless he can prove to himself that he's worthy of your love. It's something a man like Dooley just has to do. Now, go on, Rena. Go get the coffee. I poured two pots of coffee into Dooley while Rena kept wet cloths on his head. Finally, he told us the room had stopped going round and round, and I made him lie down and try to get some sleep. Next morning, he seemed to be all right. By 9 o'clock, the crowd had gathered on Main Street, and the wire had been strung up between the hotel and the saloon. Rena joined me on the street to watch her little man do or die for his honor and my $2,000. We stood close to Marquette and Bolo to make sure they didn't have any last-minute shenanigans up their sleeves.
9: Well, Paladin, seen you checking that wire out with Dooley. What's the matter? Don't you trust us?
1: Not after last night.
9: Yeah, you boy got a little drunk, didn't he?
1: Yeah. Yes, he did, thanks to you.
9: Well, you don't think
1: it was a good try, Marquette, but Dooley's all right this morning.
9: Well, then we ought to get a good performance with a little monkey.
1: We'll see.
4: Paladin.
1: Yes, Rena.
4: I don't know whether I can look at him or not.
1: You better. Dooley'd be disappointed if you didn't see this.
15: Everybody be quiet. I'm ready to go. Rena, watch me close. This is for you.
4: I will, Dooley. You'll do real good. Paladin.
1: Keep your fingers crossed, Rena. There he goes.
4: Paladin, he stopped.
16: Dooley, what's the trouble? Are you all right?
15: Sure, I'm fine. Hey, Mr. Marquette, how about this?
4: Did you see that? He went into a clip right in the middle of the wire.
1: Yes, I saw it.
4: He's safe to the other side. That Dooley, whirling a complete turn right up there in the middle of nowhere. Did you see that, Mr. Marquette? Mr. Marquette?
1: Hey, he's gone.
4: Where?
1: I don't know. But he'd better have the $2,000 when I find him.
17: Say, let me put a question to you. How much do you appreciate the things that make life just a little easier? Like living any place you've a mind to. Now, according to our Constitution, if we don't like where we live, we can move to any other state we want to. All we have to do is hop in our car or take a train or a plane and off we go. And when we get where we're going, there's plenty of stores and shops and tradesmen to help us in our new home. But let's go back a spell to 1790 and see what happened then when folks got the urge to move. If you were living back then, you'd maybe pick up a copy of the Providence Gazette and you read an article called Advice to American Farmers. It tells all about moving out west, which is western Pennsylvania and Ohio in 1790. It says if you're moving, you'd better take along some apple, peach, and garden seeds, a kettle for boiling, maple sap, and of course a gun and plenty of ammunition. You should also have a Bible. Other folks moving west in 1790 took along maple saplings to plant, or homemade tools they could use to build boats when they got there. Boats were about as important as horses in 1790. Most of the towns were built inside a fort, since the Indians didn't specially like all this pioneering that was going on, and guns and ammunition were worked overtime. And Indians weren't the only ones who gave folks trouble. There was plenty of bear and wolves and other wild animals to keep folks on their toes. But somehow, in spite of all the fuss and bother of moving into a new community, folks in 1790 didn't complain. They just kept working and fighting. So living would be easier in the future. The future you're now protecting.
1: Marquette had disappeared. Someone told me they'd seen him go into his office down the street. I left the crowd celebrating their new hero and ran down to Marquette's office. He wasn't there. I started to look out the back door when I heard the floor creak behind me. Hey. That's one way to stop having to pay off a bet, Marquette. Shoot the winner in the back.
9: Dirty pig. You shoot a hole in my hand.
1: You're lucky it wasn't your head.
9: Get me to a doctor. Look at the blood.
1: You'll live. Get your own doctor. But first, I want the $2,000 you owe me.
9: Well, that was no fair bet. You knew that monkey was a professional wire walker.
1: I didn't know any more than you. You raised the ante. I had the faith he could do it.
9: You was in on it together. Planned it from the start.
1: You think what you want, but give me the money.
9: No, sir.
1: I'll put a hole through the other hand, Marquette.
9: Yeah, all right. Come stalling up my town. Rigging up a short bet and... Here. It's $2,000. Now go on, get out of my town and take your mother too with you.
1: We'll be leaving on the next stage. It'll be good to breathe some clean air for a change. You sure you won't change your mind, Rena?
7: The stage goes all the way to San Francisco.
4: No. Dooley and I are still getting off the next town. I hear the circus is still there.
7: Uh-huh. Well, your father will be disappointed.
4: I know. But he's got to understand that his daughter has to make her own way. When he does, I'll come back and visit him.
6: Rena and I are going to be married, Mr. Paladin.
7: Congratulations, Dooley.
6: I'm going to join Barnum again. They'll pay good money when I show them that Dooley Delaware is still king of the Wirewalkers. Yeah, Rena won't ever have to work in a saloon again.
7: Her father will be glad to hear that, Dooley. Oh, by the way, here's your share of the bet, $1,000. It'll give you a good start.
6: Oh, you don't have to give us that.
4: It was your money you staked him with.
7: I know, but I'm still $1,000 for the good. That'll make up for the fee I won't be getting from your father.
6: Oh, Mr. Paladin, thank you for everything.
7: Forget it, Dooley. You just take good care of Rena.

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1: Welcome home. 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Does Hey Boy bring your bags up?
0: He'll be up in a few minutes. There are some new guests down at the desk. I told him to take care of them first.
1: You go on not so long trip this time.
0: No, not so long.
1: No, not so long.
0: The stage ride was hot and dusty. I feel like I've been gone for a week.
1: Hey Boy tells me all about you, and you bring back girls?
0: Hey Boy talks too much and hears too much.
1: Oh, Hey Boy.
0: Why don't you tell him it's a very bad, bad habit, Miss Wong?
1: Oh, no, Mr. Paladin. Hey, Boy knows it, yes.
0: Uh-huh.
1: But I like. Maybe you like, too.
0: Yes, Miss Wong.
1: Miss Wong.
0: I like, too.

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Tonight's story was written by Don Brinkley and adapted for radio by Alan Sloan. 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
1: This is Nightline, the line that's open at the right place at the right moment, and this is Walter O'Keefe. 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Groucho Marx and You Bet Your Life. 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

0: Folks, this is Nat King Cole. Let's face it, it's one thing to be foolish about your heart when it concerns your romance, but it's quite another thing to be foolish about your heart when it concerns your life. 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
1: Here he is, the one, the only... Well, here I am again with a chance for each of our couples to win up to $10,000. And if any of them say the secret word, they'll win an extra $100. George, who's first?
2: Well, Groucho, Irene Schlunecker is waiting to speak to you now, and her partner is a special guest, one whom I think you'll find quite surprising, Mr. Truman Tomlin. So, folks, you come in, please, and meet Groucho Marx.
1: Well, welcome to You Bet Your Life. Say the secret word and divide an extra $100. It's a common word, something you always have with you. Truman Schlunecker and Irene Truman. Now, which one? Your name is Schlunecker?
3: No, sir.
1: Your name is Schlunecker?
4: My name is Schlunecker.
1: There isn't anybody named Schlunecker, and you know it.
4: Me.
1: Zinzi Fahirat?
4: Mm-hmm.
1: To whom?
4: Conrad Schlunecker.
1: Now, what was your maiden name?
4: Spear.
1: And you let go of a name like that to trade it for Schlunecker? You're a brave woman, Irene. Huh? And you're Truman Schlunecker, huh?
3: No, sir.
1: You're Truman Tomlin. Tomlin, huh?
3: Yes, sir.
1: Truman and Schlunecker, huh? Sounds like the Democratic ticket in 1948. What sort of work do you do, Truman?
3: For the past 10 years, Groucho, I've been in the oil business. Mm. Out here in Los Angeles, I have an office in Beverly Hills.
1: Oh, well, there's a lot of oil in L.A. And most of it comes from the city council. Well, have you always been in this crooked business?
3: Well, no, sir. I was in show business, Groucho, for...
1: Oh, you were in
3: years.
1: Another crooked business.
3: Yes, sir.
1: You've led a pretty shady life, haven't you?
3: I was a singer and wrote several songs.
1: A songwriter?
3: Yes, sir.
1: Truman Tomlin. Tomlin. Oh. Just a moment. Are you Pinky Tomlin?
3: Yes, sir.
1: Oh. Well, snap my suspenders. I thought you were Carmen Lombardo. Truman, I remember you very well. You were the Georgia Gibbs of the 1930s. What was that song you were always singing, Who's Your Little Hooses or something? Huh?
3: No,
1: didn't
3: sir,
1: you write that?
3: Well, no, I think the one you might be thinking about was The Object of My Affection.
1: The Object of My Affection. I remember that. Do you remember that song, Irene?
4: Heavens, yes. You couldn't turn on a radio in the 30s without hearing that.
1: Why don't you sing it, Pinky?
3: I'd like to. Thank you.
1: Do you have any particular key that you'd like to sing it in?
3: I prefer one, yes, sir. I'd like the key of G, please.
1: Key of G? Would you like some oil on the key?
3: That'd help a little. D7, George, something like that.
1: Give him a D7, huh? Sing it, George.
3: I'll try, sir.

0: Frankie, that song is as good today as it was 25 years ago, and it's a vast improvement over the many songs that you hear now.
1: Bless you. I appreciate you.
0: Well, you're both a couple of charmers, and I'm sure you'll get married later on this evening. I've enjoyed talking to you, Pinky. You wrote some real good songs, and I think you should write more.
1: We need more of those. Thank you.
0: Now let's play You Bet Your Life.
2: You selected plants, animals, and birds. If you miss two in a row, you're out. If you get four in a row right, you win $1,000.
0: Now, all spiders have the same number of legs. How many do they have?
3: Six.
0: Are you close? It's eight.
4: Well, that breaks up the three. You now have one wrong.
0: Now, what kind of fruit is a Rome beauty?
3: An apple.
0: I was going to say Lola Lola Brigida. Huh?
4: But it is an apple.
0: An apple is right. Huh?
4: Well, you're on the right track again. You have one right.
0: What is the proper word for a group of fish?
5: School.
0: School is right, yeah.
4: You now have two right.
0: What are wrens, thrashes, and finches?
1: They're birds.
0: I thought that was a law firm, huh? That's right.
4: You now have three right. Get the next one right, and $1,000 is yours.
0: What do you call a flower that blooms and dies in one season? In other words, it requires replanting each year.
1: An annual?
0: Annual is right.
4: You got four in a row, you win $1,000.
0: Now you've won $1,000. You can keep it and quit, or else you can come back at the end of the show and try to double your money. You may even get a chance at $10,000. So go over and sit down and think about it. No matter what you decide to do, thanks for being on the show.
3: Thank you.
0: Yes, thank you.
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0: play it safe.
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3: Welcome to You Bet Your Life. Say the secret word and divide an extra $100. It's a common word, something you will always have with you. Nancy Oots, eh? Where did you get a name like Oots?
4: Well, we traced it back, and it's a German name. We traced it back seven generations.
3: Was your father a Quaker? Perhaps it was Quaker roots. Well, I certainly can't continue to call you Miss Oots. Shall I just call you Nancy?
4: No, why don't you call me by my nickname, Tootsie?
3: Oh. How would it be if I'd call you in the morning? Tootsie Ootsie, is that it?
4: Yeah, Tootsie Oots, yeah.
3: Oh, well, that's a most unusual name, even for this show. Let's see, you're James Frank Oots, is that your name?
5: No, I'm Frank Sampson, though.
3: Frank Sampson?
5: Yes.
3: Well, that name fits you. You look strong and hale and hearty. Are you an ex-football player?
5: No, I'm a tree surgeon, Groucho.
3: Oh.
5: The Sampson Tree Service in Beverly Hills.
3: What kind of service do you give the trees? Do you check the tires on the rubber tree, for instance?
5: Well, no, ours is kind of a shady business, and I'm trying to turn over a new leaf. And we do everything from trimming trunks to pruning limbs on nice saplings.
3: Oh. Now, how did I get into this? I suppose you live out of a trunk and you have little branches all over Southern California.
5: Well, no, we have a sprouting business, but my bill collectors seem to have me out on a limb, and there's a lot of fallout in this organization.
3: You know, you keep this up and somebody's going to hang you from one of your patients. I thought we'd never get out of the woods. Do you have a job, Tootsie?
4: Yeah, I'm a stewardess for United Airlines.
3: You're steward with United Airlines, huh? I thought they only allowed 2 drinks to a passenger.
4: That's right. I'm a stewardess.
3: Oh, you're a steward. I don't hear very well. You see, my collar is too tight. You know, if you were actually a stewardess in an airline, as soon as you walked out here, you'd have put a pillow under my head, shoved a plate of baked chip and a chicken on my lap and said, sorry, we'd be 3 hours late getting into Salt Lake City.
4: No, I wouldn't have done that.
3: You wouldn't?
4: Because I don't fly to Salt Lake City.
3: Tootsie, are you for higher up?
4: Sir?
3: Well, let me rephrase that. Huh?
4: Yeah, you do that.
3: Are you hooked?
4: No, sir.
3: You're not married?
4: No, sir.
3: You ought to be ashamed of yourself, an attractive guy like you. Are you engaged?
4: No, sir.
3: Well, how is it you haven't snagged one of your handsome, wealthy passengers?
4: Well, United doesn't employ married girls.
3: They don't employ married
4: girls?
3: No. Well, how come?
4: Well, most...
3: And why do they call it United? That's not the American way. Why don't they employ married girls?
4: Well, most of the airlines have this rule.
3: Oh, well, that's ridiculous. If all employees adopted that attitude, the human race would disappear in 50 years. Which at present, it's going to do in 25. Now, what's the reason for this old-fashioned and selfish attitude?
4: Well, they figure that if you're married and you have to stay over in Denver somewhere, that you'll be concerned about your husband. See.
3: Why should an airline stewardess worry more than any other wife?
4: Well, other wives are home, you see, when their husbands come in.
3: Mm-hmm. That's what you think, eh? Good many of them are still at the bingo table. Playing for frozen dinners. Samson, does your wife worry when you're up there in a plane with a pretty stewardess like Tootsie?
5: Well, I'm not married, Groucho.
3: You're not married? Well, hot diggity dog. Here we go. You say you're not married? What kind of a girl are you after?
5: Well, a nice feminine type.
3: Feminine. Well, they're the best kind, the feminine. Nancy, would you say that you're the feminine type? For example, do you like to cook?
4: Yeah, I don't cook too well, though. I cook grits real well.
3: Grits?
4: Yeah. Well, grits are real good.
3: Grits are good?
4: Yeah, especially in the morning with ham gravy on them, you know, for breakfast. I know you Westerners never have heard of that.
3: Listen, anything is good with ham gravy on it. Even an old shoe. Well, you're a nice couple, and my guess is that you'll be married in very short order. You'll hate each other, but you're going to get married anyhow. Well, anyhow, let's see how you work together as a team. Now, you have chosen locations of famous landmarks. You ought to be good at this because you're always traveling mm-hmm. around.
4: Hey,
2: Joe. Hi, how are you?
3: You know Mr. Fenneman?
4: Yeah, I met him.
3: You like him?
4: Yeah.
3: Would you like to slip him some grits?
4: You think you'd like them?
2: I've never had them, I don't think.
4: Oh, you have them?
2: No.
4: Oh, well?
3: You supply... She said, if you supply the ham, and you've got plenty of that, she'll supply the grits. All right. I'm going to ask you some questions. If you miss two in a row, you're kaput. You know what that means?
4: Yeah, I know. We're out. Uh-huh.
3: Yeah. If you get four in a row right, you win $1,000. Now, remember your partner, so don't answer before you...
4: Oh, I'm going to talk to him first.
3: Yeah. He's going to talk to you last, too. Now, in what city do you find Trafalgar Square? Talk it over.
4: You say.
5: How about Denmark, Groucho?
3: Oh, I think Denmark is very nice, but obviously that's not the right answer, though. It's London, England.
2: We have one wrong now. Yeah. If you get the next one wrong, you're out of the game.
3: Now, in what city do you find the Arc de Triomphe or Triumph?
5: In Paris.
3: That's right, yeah.
2: Now you're going, you have
3: used
2: one right.
3: Used to be in Denmark and moved. All right. Now, in what country would you find Monte Carlo, the Monte Carlo Resort? In what country? Now, that's been in the news a lot.
5: France,
3: Roger. No, I'm sorry, it's Monaco. They moved it from Denmark.
2: You now have one wrong.
4: Yeah.
2: Get the next one wrong and you're out of the game.
3: Okay. Now, in what country would you find the Kiel Canal? K-I-E-L. We've got one wrong.
2: Yes.
5: Should we try Finland? Finland,
3: Roger. No, it's Germany.
5: Germany.
3: Well, you missed two in a row,
2: yeah,
3: and I don't think there was much chance of you getting four in a row right. So, I think it's just as well that you leave now. We don't want you to go away broke because we like you personally, but you're real cute, and I hope you two do get married. And you can be up in the tree together.
4: Yeah.
3: I'm going to ask you one question for $100. Is that fair?
4: Yes, fair.
3: Now, this is something different than what we normally do. Now, listen very carefully. I'm going to read your mind. Are you ready? Now, take a number. Don't tell me what it is. Take a number from... You could do it any number, but take a number from 1 to 10, just for convenience.
4: Okay.
3: All right, now double it.
4: Okay.
3: Now, add 8. I thought that would throw him. Now, divide it by 2, the total that you have. All right? Now, okay. Subtract the original number that you started with.
4: Okay.
3: Your answer is 4. Is that right?
4: How did you know?
3: Isn't that right? You walked in 4. Well, all right. Now you win $100.
2: Oh.
3: Give him the money.
4: Oh, okay, great.
3: Give him the money.
4: Thank you.
3: Thanks for being on the show.
4: Thank you.
2: We'll find out if our first couple will try for $10,000 in just a moment.
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10: Mr. Fenneman, who wants to get a crack at the money?
2: Well, Irene Schlunegger and Pinky Tomlin are all set to try, and here they are.
10: You won $1,000. Now, if you decide to try for the 10 and you fail, you wind up with a total of 500. What are you going to do?
4: We are going to take.
10: You're
4: going to
10: go ahead, huh?
5: Yes, sir. Mm-hmm.
10: Pick a number from 1 to 10 and spin the wheel. If any number besides the one you pick comes up, the question is worth $2,000. If your number comes up, the question is worth 10. Now, what number do you want? Have you chosen a number?
4: Five.
10: Is that all right with
5: yes,
10: you?
5: Yes, sir, that's fine.
10: Give it a turn.
5: Give it a good hard twist.

Well, you picked five and it came two, so this question is worth $2,000. Let's see how well you read your newspaper. For $2,000, tell me who succeeded Charles Wilson as Secretary of Defense in 1957. This is fairly recent.

0: Answer?
1: Sorry.
0: Take a guess.
2: McLean.
0: Well, you're close with McLean. It's McElroy. Neil H. McElroy. Well, I'm sorry you missed it, but so you wind up with $500 together. It isn't too bad. Congratulations, and thanks for being with us.
2: Thank you.
0: Sorry you didn't win more.
1: Thank you, sir.
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2: The black and white check suit has finally been found. And to add to our mystery, a woman was wearing it. And $900 was recovered. And the keen nose of the sheriff also discovered that the woman used Christmas night perfume. As we join our adventurers now, the sheriff is still questioning the woman found wearing the suit.
3: So, your name is Mary Lopez. The handkerchief is yours. Your initials are M.L., and you admit this strand of hair matches yours. But you still say you didn't kill Sloppy Jim.

0: No, no, I did not kill him. I tell you, I did not know these fluffy genius.
1: Well, I'm glad to hear it. I didn't think you'd done it, but I had to question you. It's my duty. Ain't mad, are you?
0: No, but I'd like to go home now. I am so tired of these questions.
1: I wish you had a note, Jim. Then you'd know why we're so anxious to catch the person what killed him. Jim was a fine fella, and he sure had a lot of friends.
0: Senor Sheriff, it is all right for me to go home now.
1: Yes, sir. Jim was always doing something for somebody. That's why he had so many friends. Everybody liked him. He was so big-hearted.
0: I ask you some more questions, Senor Sheriff, if you are finished with these questions of me.
1: Well, sir, I'll bet you when we do find the killer, it'll be some low-down villain with no principle at all. Because Jim was a good feller, and he never done nobody wrong.
0: He never do nobody wrong. You mean he never do anything which is right. He was a good fellow, Oh, you did not know him like Maria Lopez know him.
1: So you did know him, eh? Just what I thought. You did know Jim Hernandez. You give yourself away that time, young woman.
0: Know him? Say, senor, I think I did. I was his wife.
2: His wife?
3: Jim's wife?
1: You were Sloppy Jim's wife? Why, I never noticed Sloppy Jim had a wife.
0: No, and nobody else know that he had a wife. If it had not my marriage certificate and the memory of the priest, I would not know him myself. He took all my money, and then he leave me, and he never come back. I love him. I beg him to let me be near him. But no, no, he have other girls he did not want marry. I could stand it no more. And 3 months ago, I follow him here from Mexico City, and I find out that he is a big leader of the smugglers, hijackers, and gamblers. He tried to make me go back home and leave him here. But I say, no, no, I will not go. I tell him then, if he do not come back and live with me like a good husband should, that I will tell the police all I know about him and his gang of smugglers. And then he gets so sweet to me. He is frightened. He know Maria will keep her word. He takes me and he say, it is all right, Maria. It is all right. I take your back, and I be good husband. And now we go for a nice long walk in the woods, eh? What you say, He get me in the woods, and then he say to me, So, you will tell the police, eh? You will tell them all about Jim, eh? You will never tell anybody anything. Then, Mr. Sheriff, he take out the gun. I grab him by the arm. We fight. He tack me by the throat with his other hand so I cannot make the scream. We struggle. But soon, I get my hand on the trigger, and the gun, she go off. And that is all, Senor Sheriff. Now you know everything. I kill him. I kill Jim Hernandez.
1: Well, I guess that closes that case. We'll just take you down to police headquarters now and let you put your confession in writing. I'm along now.
0: Please, Senor Sheriff, do not arrest me. I did not mean to kill Jim.
1: No, I don't reckon you did. Seems kind of to me that you shot him in self-defense. So I don't reckon it'll go hard with you. I don't suppose he'll give you more than 99 years. I'm along now.
3: Well, it's just as you said, Sheriff. It's a stiff wind that blows nobody harm.
1: Yes, that's right.
2: You see, Betty, everything happens for the best. We lost the money, and when we found it, we cleared up one of the biggest mysteries of our lives. Dad and mother are innocent. We have money to pay off the mortgage, and everybody's happy.
4: Betty! Just look at that crowd that's following the sheriff to the jail.
3: Well, don't stand there and look at them going the other way. Let's do something. Just a minute, ladies and gentlemen. Don't leave yet. We are just getting ready to put on another free show.
5: Come right on back, folks, if you want to see the second show of the evening. It's going to start right now.
6: That's doing the work.
4: Yes, sir, we're going to start right now, folks, and it's all free.
5: Yes, sir, that's right. And we know you saw the first show, but stay for this one, too. It's all different. And if you don't believe it, just listen while Rasta sings, Sonny Boy. Oh.

0: Elmo, you look like you were terribly sick. Or what? What's the matter?
1: Man, he is sick. He's wusser than sick.
0: Well, what's the matter with Sambo?
1: Well, sir, when we was on the way here from the post office, we saw two little boys what was selling lemonade. One of the boys was getting 5 cents a glass, and the other boy was offering his lemonade for 1 cent a glass.
0: Mm-hmm.
1: Well, I got mine at the 5 cent place, but Sambo, you know him, he went over and got some of the 1 cent lemonade.
0: Yeah.
1: Well, sir, after we was all through drinking it, Sambo asked the little boy how come he was selling his lemonade for only 1 cent a glass. And little kid says, well, you see, it's this way. The cat fell in mine. Hey, what's that you's eating, Sambo?
2: Boy, I'm going to have myself a feast. A lady up the street sent me on an errand, and when I got back, she called me in the house and showed me a great big fat turkey, all roasted brown and juicy. And she said, Sambo, does you want some turkey? And I said, yes, ma'am, I sure do. And she said, what part of the turkey does you want? I said, why, I'll take a hunk of the breast or the leg, please, ma'am. And she said,
1: Sambo, I was ashamed of you. Ain't you had no raisin, boy? The idea you asking that lady for the leg and the breast of that turkey.
2: Well, what should I ask for?
1: Why, you should ask for the light meat and the dark meat. Always remember, son, that the breast is the light meat and the leg is the dark meat.
2: The breast is the light meat and the leg is the dark meat.
1: Yeah, man.
2: Boy, that might be all right for a turkey, but I was just thinking how funny it sounds if I called on my gal and said, come over here, sugar, and sit on my dark meat and lay your head on my light meat.
3: All right, get ready, girls. It's time to fall in love, and Sambo tells you why. All right, Sambo.

0: unique opportunity is here. You may never get another. Don't leave without a bottle of my famous tonic and toner. Here comes Charcoal, and he's ready to sell you a bottle of health and happiness.
1: I'll take them all right out of the way.
2: Hey, buddy. Hey, buddy. Have you got our $333 reward money?
3: Yes. Come on, Betty, and bring all the money you have in that little bag.
4: Why, where are we going? What are we going to do?
2: We're
4: going to
2: pay off the mortgage on Dad's house car.
3: Before something else happens to this money.
4: Okay, come on.

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But that's a lot of money for two little boys and a girl to be carrying around the street.

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0: 31 and a half, 32, 33, 35, 40, and 10 is 50, and 50 is a pound. 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